0: quality and type that was being pushed around town. 2:34 p.m. We picked up Anderson and took him to the city hall to look at the mug books. He failed to identify any of the pictures. We checked the description of Paul against the people known to have dealt in narcotics, but failed to come up with an identification. Anderson was returned to his cell and held pending trial for violation of the State Narcotics Act, a felony. 4:17 p.m. We checked back into Captain Kearney's office.
1: That's it, Skipper. Right back where we were 4 months ago.
2: Nothing at all on this Paul, huh?
0: Well, there is. We haven't been able to find it.
2: You think Anderson's telling everything he knows about it?
0: Oh, I doubt it.
2: Well, that description would fit 100 guys. You got any ideas of where we go from here?
0: Well, yeah, maybe. It might not work, but it's someplace to start.
2: Well, let's hear it.
0: All right, can we take a look at the map over here? From the information we got, the main operation must be taking place someplace down around here, around the harbor area.
2: Yeah.
1: From what we hear, the stuff's there, all right. Problem is how to find a connection.
0: Well, maybe if we just lose a man down there, we thought. Put a man down there and let him work on his own, he might be able to come up with some answers.
2: Pretty risky, Joe. That's a rough place. I wonder if it'd be worth risking a man down there.
0: I don't think we got much of a choice, Skipper.
2: No.
0: Well, we figured that maybe if I went down there and let it get around that I wanted to make a buy, a big one, maybe they'd come to me.
1: Why you? Why not let me handle it?
0: Well, I thought that's the way we figured it. They know you down there. You used to work that area.
2: You're not in any better position, Joe. Fellas walking the streets down there that you've tangled with, they're not about to form any fan clubs for you.
0: Well, we've tried every other way. Informants, leads, every known pusher's been talked to. Still, the stuff keeps coming in, being sold. Where we sit, this looks like one way to get them.
2: All right, how you gonna work it?
0: Well, I figure maybe I'll check into some hotel down there, eat in the places in the neighborhood, be seen around the bars, let it get around that I'm here from San Francisco, want to make a buy, and see what happens.
2: You know anything about San Francisco?
0: Well, I know the place pretty well. I spent a couple years up there when I was in the Army.
1: I still don't like this idea of not being able to tag you, though.
0: There's no other way.
1: I suppose so. How are we going to know how you're making out?
0: Well, I'll get word whenever I can, let you know before the buy, tell you where and when.
2: All right, Joe, you bought a piece of it. I'm not going to tell you what to do, you know, but take it easy. You'll make a target out of yourself. Remember, keep in touch with us.
0: Right, Skipper.
1: Let us know as much as you can, huh?
0: Yeah.
1: Take it easy, huh, Joe? Don't want anything to happen to you.
0: Yeah, well, I'm on your side there. August 4th, 8:35 a.m. Frank and I had identification made up bearing the name Joe Arnold. After a final talk with Captain Kearney, I went home, got my car, and left for San Pedro. 6:42 p.m. I checked into a hotel on 6th Street. The hotel, according to the information we had obtained, was near the narcotics distribution center. 8:12 p.m. I went next door to the bar.
3: Yeah?
1: Give me a beer, huh?
3: Eastern?
1: I don't care.
3: Okay. That'll be 30 cents.
1: All right. There you go.
3: Thanks.
0: Not much doing, huh?
3: No, it's pretty early yet. Gets a little frantic later.
0: Mm-hmm.
3: New around here, aren't you?
0: Yeah, just down from San Francisco.
3: Nice town. I was up there a couple years ago. Spent a week. Sure like it.
0: Yeah, it's a good place to live.
3: It sure seems to be. You know, if I could get a job up there, I think I'd move up.
0: Yeah?
3: Hey, slide down, huh? We can talk while I clean up these glasses. Well, that is, if you don't mind. Talk.
0: Oh, sorry.
3: Glasses. Seems like you never get them done.
0: Yeah.
3: You down here on business?
0: Well, I guess you could say that.
3: Uh-huh. Sort of combined, huh?
0: Yeah.
3: And now look at that.
0: What's that?
3: I spent half the day slicing these oranges for old-fashioned, and then people don't eat them. A lot of weight and motion.
0: Yeah, I guess you do.
3: What line of business you in?
0: Nothing special. Just moving around. Wherever I can make a buck, I stop. They should have to call me a promoter, I guess.
3: Is that what you put down your income tax returns?
0: What?
3: You know, when you fill out your income tax, it says there how you make your living. Where do you put that?
0: Business management.
3: That's good. Business management. Whose business you manage?
0: Mostly my own. Pretty good idea for everybody, isn't it?
4: Three weeks passed. I spent some time in most of the local bars and eating places. On occasion, I'd see other officers from the narcotics detail up in L.A. On each of these meetings, I'd have to pass them by and hope that they wouldn't show any evidence that they knew me. During the 3 weeks, I became friendly with the bartender, and in the course of many conversations, I let it be known that I was in town hoping to make a substantial narcotics buy. At first, he appeared only mildly interested, but then he began to ask more and more questions about my background and about the people I knew in San Francisco. Friday, August 27th, 9:31 p.m.
3: All right, Joe, I'll go to the battle.
0: I'm moving around. That's about all I can say.
3: Hey, want a beer?
0: Yeah, fine.
1: $2.30.
3: Oh, not tonight, Joe. It's on the house.
1: Why? What's the occasion?
3: I got some good news for you, Joe.
1: Yeah?
3: Yeah, I got a friend I want you to meet. I think he can help you make a connection.
1: Yeah? Where is he?
3: No, look, I'm not promising anything, Joe. The guy knows some people and might be able to help you.
1: Well, why are you so interested?
3: I figure maybe I can make a buck or two.
1: Mm-hmm. All right. Is the guy here now?
3: Yeah. He's back there in the in booth. See? The other guy?
1: That helps. Which one is your friend?
3: The big one. You know, the fellow with the gray suit on, cigar over his nose.
1: Gray suit?
3: Yeah.
1: Gray suit.
3: Come on, I'll take you back.
1: All right.
3: Nice guy, Joe. You like him?
1: Well, what did you tell him?
3: Well, just that you were here from Frisco. Said you were interested in the connection, but the deal was good.
1: Uh-huh.
3: You make your own deal. Now, look, I got nothing to do with that. You'll really like him. Paul?
5: Yeah?
3: This is the guy I was telling you about, Joe Arnold. This is Paul Ginner.
5: Oh, hi, Joe. Sit down. Bring us another round, will you?
3: Yeah, right away, Paul.
5: You know what you want? Make it snappy, huh?
3: Yeah, right away. Beer, scotch, and soda, and old-fashioned Irish whiskey.
5: Yeah, that's right. Leave the garbage out of the old-fashioned.
3: Yeah.
5: Yeah, sit down, Joe.
1: Yeah, thank you.
5: Just Jack Potter. You two ought to know each other.
1: Did I?
5: Yeah, he's from Frisco, too.
6: 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A responsible consulting organization reports a study by a competent medical specialist and staff on the effects of smoking Chesterfields. 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At the beginning and end of the 6 months, each smoker was given a thorough examination, including x-rays, and covering the sinuses, nose, ears, and throat. After a thorough examination of every member of this group, the medical specialist stated,
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6: Of course, these cigarettes were Chesterfields. Remember this report and buy Chesterfields, either way you like them, regular or king size. 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
4: In normal undercover work, the police officer is in constant touch with the men working with him. This is done either by one officer trailing the undercover man or by phone calls to a fellow officer at appointed times. Rarely does the working detective put himself in the position where he doesn't have constant contact with the men he works with. However, in this instance, it appeared to be the only way information and evidence could be obtained. Friday, August 27th, 10:46 p.m. The bartender brought the drinks. Paul Ginner and Jack Potter started asking the questions.
5: From Frisco, huh?
1: Yeah, I'm from San Francisco.
5: Jack and I do some business together, real estate.
1: That's so?
5: Here you're in the management business, huh?
1: Bartender talks a lot, don't he?
5: He knows who to talk to. Tells me you're down here on business.
1: Yeah.
5: Where do you live up north?
1: Hyde, near Taylor.
5: I used to live around there.
1: That right?
5: Yeah. Hey, you ever finished that work they were doing at the corner of 3rd and Market?
1: What's that?
5: The construction they were doing at 3rd and Market. You know, that new dime store, they get it finished?
1: Yeah, they got it finished. It's not at 3rd and Market. Now, what's this all about, Ginner? What are you trying to prove?
5: What?
1: You got any questions to ask about me? Ask me. Don't ask your boy to do it here. You want to check up on me? Talk to somebody who's in San Francisco now. Have them check around. It's all there. I got no worries. When you two get tired of playing games, let me know. I got no time for them now. I'll see you around.
5: Sit down, Arnold.
1: Yeah?
5: Now, read it any way you want. You say you want to do business, I'm your boy. We gotta be sure. Can't take any chances. Cops are dying to find out. Can't let that happen, you know?
1: Yeah, well, if you're ready to talk a deal, let's get to it, huh?
5: You figure to do this business in Frisco?
1: San Francisco, yeah. That's where I figure to work.
5: You're out of your mind. That town's tied in a drum. Nobody can get under the lid.
1: Now, you look. I don't ask you where you get your real estate. Don't tell me how to manage my business. I want to make an investment for a client. I got 10 grand. That'll buy a whole tract of your lots now. Are they for sale or not? It's that simple.
5: Well, now you're in kind of a hurry, ain't you?
1: I've been here for 3 weeks. I don't want to spend any more time than I have to. When can I make the buy?
5: Tell you what, let's take a tour of the town, meet some friends of mine, and then we can talk about it. No need to be in a hurry.
1: I got
5: to
1: see it first. I want to make sure it's the same stuff I heard about.
5: Where'd you hear? A
1: few rumbles around. High-grade stuff. That's what I want.
5: Let's go.
1: Can't you call this friend? I don't want to go traipsing all over town.
5: He moves around. Sometimes it's kind of hard to find. Besides, it serves two purposes.
1: What's that?
5: Give you a chance. Some people. Once you get to know the town, you won't be in such a hurry to get away.
4: There's just one thing. Maybe I won't like your friends.
5: More important.
4: Yeah?
5: Maybe they won't like you.
4: For the next 3 hours, Getter, Potter, and I visited almost every bar, nightclub, and coffee stand in the area. At each of the places, Getter would ask for a man named Ainley. When he was told that Ainley wasn't in, we'd sit and have a drink. Getter would call as many people as he knew over to the table, introduce them to me, and then before we left, he'd hold a conference with them at their tables. At several of the places, I saw men who I knew were involved in the narcotics trade, but none of them happened to be close to Getter. It was obvious what Getter was trying to do. He was checking me with the people in the business to see if any of them could recognize me or could give them any information about me. Saturday morning, August 28th, 3:14 a.m. We stopped for breakfast.
5: Hey, you want some sugar?
1: No, I think it might.
5: Okay, how about you, Jack?
8: Yeah, thanks.
5: Looks like it might have been a wild goose chase, huh? I don't know where Ainley could be.
1: Why don't you come off of this, Skinner?
5: Now, what do you mean?
1: I'm not a new boy. You're about as subtle as a bulldozer. What's the scoop here? Your friends tell you anything about me?
5: I don't know what you're talking about.
1: Just looking for Ainley. It's as phony as that look you got on your face now. How about it? Do I make the buy or don't I?
5: All right, you make the buy.
1: When?
5: You got the money?
1: I'll have it when the buy comes off.
5: $10,000.
1: That's right.
5: Okay, you can pick up the stuff tomorrow night.
4: Four thirty a.m. Getter outlined the plan for the buy. At 7:30 that night, I was to meet him on the corner of Lebanon and Spring Streets. He'd take me to Ainley, who had the plan. 5:29 a.m., I drove back to Los Angeles. I put in a call to Frank Smith at his home and filled him in on the developments. It was arranged for me to be spotted when I got to the corner and then to be followed until the buy was made. At that time, Frank and the other officers working with him would move in and take Getter and Ainley. I told Frank that I'd leave my car at the corner of 6th and Spring at noon that day. At that time, he would place a briefcase on the back seat of the car. In the briefcase would be packages of cut newspaper with a few $10 bills attached to each stack on the outside. I checked into a hotel down on 5th and got some sleep. At 7:30 p.m., August 28th, I was at the corner of Spring and Lebanon.
5: Hi, Arnold.
1: Hello, Garrett. Where do we go?
5: You got the money?
1: In this case here.
5: Where's your car?
1: Lot around the corner. We have to drive to the meet?
5: Yeah. Come on, this way.
1: My car's just around the corner.
5: Don't worry, we'll take mine.
1: All right, no problem.
5: Makes it nice.
1: Yeah. Want to slide in this side? Be quicker.
5: All right.
1: Where do we have to go?
5: It's not far.
1: How come we didn't make the deal in Pedro?
5: Kane likes to do the big business up here. More people, easier cover.
1: Mm-hmm. When we first pulled away from the curb, I thought I could make out Frank and Captain Kearney in back of us. We drove for about an hour.
4: Getter cut down every side street in the area. Every place he drove, he kept his eye on the rearview mirror. I was afraid he'd make the tail. He drove out Sunset Boulevard and back down Wilshire, down Spring and over to Hope Street. Along the way, I lost sight of Frank and Captain Kearney. Finally, at 8:36, we pulled up at the corner of Spring and Lebanon.
1: What's the deal, Getter? This is where we started.
5: Yeah, I just wanted to make sure we didn't have a tail.
1: You satisfied now?
5: Yeah. Come on in here.
1: This hotel here?
5: Mm-hmm.
1: Ainley do business in a rat trap like this?
5: He works where he has to. Come on, it's on the second floor. We can walk.
1: You sure this is the same stuff that I heard about?
5: You'll see.
1: Understand, I'm not buying any junk.
5: Don't worry. What we got's good. It's down here.
9: Come in.
5: Hello, Mr. Ainley.
9: Mr. Getter? This the young man?
5: Yes, sir. This is Mr. Arnold, Mr. Ainley.
1: How are you?
9: You have the money, young man?
1: Yeah, it's in here. You got the stuff?
9: I have, here in this case.
1: Looks like a doctor's bag.
9: It's a good place to carry it. Doctor's bag. Here, open a bill yourself. High grade, best we can get.
1: Yeah, looks all right.
9: Fine. Now, if we could have the money.
1: Here you are. No, it's all right with you. I'll get out of here now.
9: We'd like you to wait until we count the money.
1: It's all there.
9: I don't doubt it, young man, but just to make sure so there'll be no repercussions later, you understand? Mm-hmm. Everything looks in order. What are you trying to pull?
1: What do you mean?
9: What is this, Getter?
5: What's the matter?
9: There's nothing but paper, plain newspaper.
5: All right, Arnold, make a move or kill you. Let me see. What are you trying to pull?
1: All right, you're under arrest, both of you.
5: Cop, lousy cop.
1: That's right.
5: You got the shoe on the wrong foot, cop. I'm telling you what to do.
1: There's men all through this building. You won't make the front door.
5: How about it, Mr. Ainley?
9: Let's take him down to Pedro. We can get rid of him there. It'll be better.
5: How about the rest of them?
9: He's bluffing. You made sure you weren't followed, didn't you?
5: Yeah, I think so.
9: Did you or didn't you?
5: Yeah.
9: Then there's nothing to worry about. Let's go.
5: You heard him, Arnold. Whatever your name is.
1: Yeah.
9: walk down, not too fast.
5: I'm parked out front.
9: Good.
4: That is far enough.
5: Come on, don't stall. Don't cause any trouble.
4: You won't make it.
5: Yeah, you bet. Come on. Now move, move.
9: All right, down these stairs.
8: Smith, cover the other side.
10: Yeah.
8: Walker, block off that end of the hall.
10: Right, Captain.
5: You all right, Friday?
4: Yeah, fine. Watch that guy, Frank.
10: I got him. Hold it up, mister. You're not going anyplace.
9: Fool, you stupid fool. Get her. Can't even lose a tail.
10: Okay, both of you. Hands behind your back.
9: I told you to make sure you weren't followed. I told you.
5: I lost him. I know I did. I tell you I lost him.
2: All right, let's go. Come on, let's move.
9: You didn't lose him.
2: Listen up, Top. Come on.
4: Those guys never learn, do they, Frank?
1: What do you mean? Well,
4: they keep lying right up at the finish, don't they?
1: How's that?
4: Well, Ginter and Ainley there. They'll be arguing all the way downtown about them losing you when you were tailing us.
1: Shouldn't be any argument, Joe. We lost you someplace along Wilshire.
4: But you got here, all right. I thought this is the way you played it.
1: No, we just took a guess you might come back to your car.
4: Yeah, it was a pretty good guess for me, anyway.
1: Why, we'd have gotten them sooner or later.
7: The story you have just heard was true. The names were changed to protect the innocent. On December 9th, trial was held in Department 92, Superior Court of the State of California, in and for the County of Los Angeles. In a moment, the results of that trial. Now, here is our star, Jack Webb.
4: Thank you, George Fenneman. Friends, I have just enough time to remind you that Chesterfield is the first cigarette to name all its ingredients, first to give you premium quality in both regular and king size, and first to give you scientific facts in support of smoking. I believe you should change to Chesterfields, either way you like them, regular or king size, and do it today.
7: Robert Ginter and James Arthur Ainley were tried and convicted of violation of the State Narcotic Act, a felony. They received sentences as prescribed by law. Violation of the State Narcotic Act, a felony, is punishable by imprisonment in the state penitentiary for a period of not more than 6 years. Ladies and gentlemen, in the next 7 years of bigger and bigger enrollments, America's grade schools will need nearly a quarter of a million extra teachers, besides those to fill normal vacancies. This great need, plus the growing public interest in education and improvements in schools, make elementary school teaching a more rewarding career than ever, a career that high school and college students should certainly consider. Education holds America's future, perhaps your future. You have just heard Dragnet, a series of authentic cases from official files. Technical advice comes from the Office of Chief of Police W.H. Parker, Los Angeles Police Department. Technical advisors, Captain Jack Donahoe, Sergeant Marty Wynn, Sergeant Vance Brasher. Heard tonight were Ben Alexander, Whit Connor, Harry Bartell, Lee Marvin. Script by John Robinson. Music by Walter Schumann. Hal Gibney speaking.
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2: 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From beginning to end, from crime to punishment.

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2: Dragnet, the documented drama of an actual crime. For the next 30 minutes, in cooperation with the Los Angeles Police Department, you will travel step by step on the side of the law through an actual case transcribed from official police files. From beginning to end, from crime to punishment, Dragnet is the story of your police force in action.
3: It was Sunday, February 10th. It was cold in Los Angeles. We were working a day watch out of homicide. My partner's Frank Smith. The boss is Thad Brown, chief of detectives. My name's Friday. We'd gotten the call at 8:36 a.m., and it was 8:49 a.m. when we got to the corner of 18th and Winfield, the back alley.
4: Must be it there.
3: Yeah. Yeah, there's Harper.
5: Sergeant, back here.
6: Hi, Friday, Smith.
3: Harper, where is he?
6: Back here.
3: Who found him?
6: The fellow gives his name as Alexander Jones.
3: Where's he now?
6: Al's got him out in the car. I figured you'd want to talk to him. Pretty bad off.
3: Yeah.
6: Must have had himself a real time last night. He's seeing things this morning. We picked him up just coming out of the alley. Stopped to talk to him. It looked like he was having a real rough time.
4: Jones, huh?
6: Yeah, probably not his real name. I've seen him around here before. Here's the body.
3: Strangled.
6: Yeah, an ambulance is here. Here's a slip. He was DOA.
4: Yeah. See how the tie's pulled up out of the shirt?
6: Looks like he was robbed. Pocket's all turned inside out.
3: Uh-huh. Want to call the crime lab, Frank?
4: Yeah.
6: Found a couple of footprints over here in the gutter. Heel indentation looks pretty good.
3: Yeah.
6: Put this box over them. I don't know if they'll mean anything. Thought I'd better keep them for you, though.
3: Mm-hmm. It's like the body was dragged back here, done it? Marks in the dirt.
6: Yeah.
3: How about the neighborhood, Harper? Anybody around here see anything?
6: Well, I don't know. There wasn't anybody on the streets when we picked up this Jones guy. Haven't had a chance to canvass the area. Didn't want to leave here, you know.
3: Yeah. Well, we better call the office head and send out a couple of men.
4: Call Lee. He'll be right out.
7: Got him at home. He's sound asleep. Said he'd call the lab and have Alan bring the stuff out and Lee'd come right here.
3: How about the coroner?
7: He's on his way.
3: Well, I want to call the office, Frank, and get some help checking the stores around and see if anybody heard anything.
7: I used the phone and cigar store on the corner. Guy in there said he opened up about 7:15. Said he didn't know anything about it. Store's back door is right there. See the one with the cigar posters on it?
3: Yeah. All right, come on. I'll call in and then we can check some of the other places, huh?
7: All right.
6: I'll wait here, Sergeant, until the rest of them come.
3: Fine, thanks, Harper. We'll be in the stores around the street side there.
7: Okay.
3: Let us know when Lee gets here, will you?
7: Yeah. What do you think, Joe?
3: Well, I don't know. The way he's dressed there, good clothes, looks like he had money. Doesn't figure, does it?
7: Yeah.
3: What was he doing down here? I called the office and two teams of men were sent out to help us canvass the area. Frank and I checked with the owner of a liquor store who was getting ready to open for business. He told us that he'd come in early that morning to clean up his store and that he'd taken a load of trash out into the alley at about 8:25 a.m., but at that time he hadn't seen the body. He went on to say, however, that it was possible that it might have been there and he just didn't notice it. 9:26 a.m., Sergeant J. Allen and Lieutenant Lee Jones from the crime lab arrived and began collecting the physical evidence. The body and the surrounding area were photographed. Photographs were taken of the footprints that Officer Harper had found. They were compared with the shoes worn by the victim, but they didn't match. The coroner went through the dead man's pockets, but found nothing. Everything had been removed, all his personal effects, if any. The crew from the crime lab went through the alley and found a wallet behind the garbage cans at the rear of the liquor store. There was no money in it, but other papers hadn't been disturbed. Driver's license, Social Security card, and several business cards in the wallet bore the name of Arthur McKinley. The description on the license matched that of the victim. Comparison of the thumbprint on the driver's license with those taken from the body matched. McKinley's home address was listed as 9722 Willetta Street in Hollywood. The coroner removed the body. 10:52 a.m., Frank and I talked to Alex Jones, the man who had been in the alley where the body had been found. We had him take everything out of his pockets.
8: I don't know what you're talking about. I didn't kill anybody.
3: We didn't say you did. All we want to know is what were you doing in that alley?
8: I went there to get away.
3: From what?
8: People. They're no good. None of them. No good.
3: You got a job?
8: Yeah, I work.
3: What do you do?
8: Wash dishes sometimes.
3: Pearl Diver?
8: No, sir. I'm no Pearl Diver. I'm a bartender. I don't feel so good. You got anything to drink around here?
3: You know better than that, don't you?
8: Well, I didn't mean booze. Something cold. Feels like somebody's closed a valve in my head. Feels like it's going to blow apart. Isn't there something, anything, as long as it's cold?

0: How about a Coke?
1: Yeah, be fine.
0: I'll get it for you. Want one, Joe?
2: No, thanks.
1: Mind if I go with you? Kind of stuffy in here.
2: All right, come on. We'll all walk down.
0: You ever been arrested, Alex?
1: Yeah, a couple of times. Picked me up for being drunk.
0: What's your real name, Alex?
1: Stafford. Alex Stafford, that's the truth.
2: Where are you from?
1: Kansas.
2: Mm-hmm.
0: What are you doing out here?
1: Figured that when I got out of the service, I'd come out here and go to work.
0: Yeah?
1: I got out here, spent a couple of days looking for a job, had my mustering out pay about $400. Figured I didn't have to go to work right away.
2: Mm-hmm. Right, just a second. Here you go.
1: Thanks.
2: You want one, Frank?
0: No, thanks. I want to check R&I and see if they finished the run on McKinley yet.
1: It's sure cold. Tastes good. Feel better.
2: That's fine. All right, let's go. Frank, see you back at the interrogation room.
3: Okay, Joe.
2: Want to stop at the office, give the coroner's office a call?
3: Yeah.
1: Like I was telling you, I figured that I didn't have to come up with a job right away, so I started to see the town. You know, try to find a place to work where I could maybe do some good.
2: What?
1: Where I could do some good. Where the tips would be good, you know, nice people.
2: Mm-hmm.
1: Well, I went around to the bars, talked to the bartenders, checking around. Each of the places I'd have a drink, you know, just to be sociable.
2: Yeah.
1: It wasn't long before my dough was gone. I was flat broke, kicked out of my room. I can't blame the landlady. She carried me for a couple of months. Finally said I had to go.
2: All right, go ahead. What do you mean when you said that you were running away from people?
1: I got a job yesterday, washing dishes in a restaurant down on Spring. I worked like a dog. When I left last night, they paid me. I guess the boss knew I didn't have any money, no place to sleep.
2: Yeah.
1: I started to find a bed. And then I got to thinking that a drink might make me sleep better. So I stopped at a bar and had a couple. I had a couple more. I guess I fell asleep.
2: Yeah.
1: And anyway, I went into the alley, the one where you found the dead man, and I sat down and I went to sleep again. When I woke up, I was walking out when a cop in the car stopped me.
2: Mm-hmm.
1: Look, I didn't know the man was in there. Honest, I didn't. Now, you gotta believe me, because somebody's gotta believe me. I didn't know he was there.
0: Anything? Not on McKinley. Found Alex Wrecker.
2: Yeah,
0: like you said, a couple of drunk arrests, that's all.
1: I told you. Didn't I tell you that? I got nothing to hide. I didn't even know the man was there.
2: All right, take it easy. Anything from the coroner?
0: Yeah, Joe, I called. Fixes the time of death at about 11:30 last night. Body hasn't been posted yet.
2: All right. You prove where you were at 11:30 last night, can you, Alex?
1: I don't know. I was someplace.
2: Yeah, we know that, but where?
1: Well, I got a thing. 11:30. I was still working. I was washing dishes in the place over on Spring.
2: You can prove that, can you?
1: Yeah, sure. The boss, he'll tell you. He saw me. I didn't leave until 12. That's when I left the place. 12 o'clock, he'll tell you. 12 midnight.
2: All right, Alex.
1: Can I go now?
2: Well, we got to put in a call first. Maybe it might be better if we held you over a little while.
1: Why? I haven't done anything.
2: Well, it's against the law to be drunk on the streets. You know that, Alex.
1: Yeah, I guess I do. You're going to put me in jail, huh?
2: No, we're going to have to book you. The judge will decide where you're going to go. Probably the county work farm.
1: Yeah. It was probably better that way. Give me a chance to get off the booze. Well, I had it this time. Seeing those things. Just one thing, Sergeant?
2: Yeah?
1: I want to make sure you understand that you really believe me.
2: What's that, Alex?
1: I'm not a dishwasher. I'm a bartender.
2: At 12:18 p.m., we had Alex Stafford booked at the main jail on a charge of violation of 4127 LAMC, drunk. We called the place where he'd been employed and found that he'd been telling the truth about the time he had left the restaurant on Spring Street. 1:36 p.m., we drove out to McKinley's home in Hollywood. It was a small stucco cottage set into the side of a hill. In front of the house, there was a boy's bicycle and a smaller child's wagon. Frank rang the bell and we waited.
4: Yes?
2: Ms. McKinley?
4: Yes, that's right. What do you want?
2: Police officers, ma'am. We'd like to talk to you.
4: It's about Arthur, isn't it? Isn't it?
0: It might be better if we talked inside, Mrs. McKinley.
4: All right. Come on in.

0: You have to excuse the way the house looks. I haven't felt like cleaning it up. I've been so worried about Arthur.
1: That's quite all right, ma'am.
0: Now, what is it you want to tell me about him? He's dead, isn't he? You don't have to lie about it. I know he's dead. I spent the whole night thinking about it. You can probably tell I haven't gotten any sleep. I don't want you to lie about it. I want the truth. Arthur's dead, isn't he?
1: Yes, ma'am, he is.
0: I'll have to sit down.
1: Well, something we can get for you, Miss McKinley? Water, something like that?
0: No, nothing.
2: Why do you say you knew your husband was dead, ma'am?
0: I just knew it, that's all. I can't tell you how. I can't put it into words, but I just knew it, that's all. When he called last night, I knew.
1: What time was that, ma'am?
0: About 6:30. Said he was just leaving the shop and that he was on his way home. It was his birthday. He's going to stop and get some beer and a couple of bottles of bourbon.
1: Mm-hmm.
0: We're having some people in. He said he was going to stop for some things. Then he said he'd be right home.
1: Yes, ma'am.
0: And the children waited up for him till 10 o'clock. That's way past their bedtime. I let them wait up. They had some presents they wanted to give their father. Arthur Jr. made a wallet in handcraft class at school, all tooled and carved and everything. It's on the table there.
1: Mm-hmm.
0: Little girl got him an ashtray. She picked it out by herself. It's on the table, too. Guess maybe you'll never get it now.
1: I wonder if we could call your family doctor, ma'am. You don't look like you're well.
0: No. I just can't believe it yet. But I know it's true. That's funny, isn't it? I know it's true, but I don't believe it. I know it's true, and I don't believe it. How did it happen? Was it an accident in the car?
1: No, ma'am. He was murdered.
0: Arthur. Arthur, he was murdered?
2: That's right, Miss McKinley.
0: Miss McKinley. There's no Mr. McKinley anymore. He was murdered.
1: I think maybe you better let us call a doctor for you, ma'am, get you something.
0: No, there's nothing a doctor can do. Nothing anybody can do. Nothing. Who did it, you know? You know who killed it?
1: No, ma'am, we don't, not yet.
2: You said your husband called you from the shop, ma'am. What shop would that be?
0: That's the florist shop. Our shop. We owned it. He called me from there about 6:30 and said he'd be home. He was going to stop for some things and then he'd be home. But he wasn't. I knew it. I knew it all night. I thought of what I'd say, what I'd do, how I'd feel, but now none of it fits. None of it seems to matter. Nothing matters much. Nothing. He said he was coming right home.
1: Who's your family doctor, ma'am?
0: What'd you say?
1: Your family doctor, ma'am. Who is he?
0: Dr. Simpkins in Hollywood. Dr. Simpkins, Hollywood, 27083.
1: You want to call him?
2: Yeah.
0: He said he was going to pick up a few things and come right home. My husband, Arthur McKinley. You know that, do you?
1: Ma'am?
0: There is no Mr. McKinley anymore, is there?
1: We called the McKinley family doctor. He arrived and gave Mrs. McKinley a sedative. Frank and I talked to her before it took effect. We asked her about her husband's friends, his business associates. She could give us no new leads. She told us that her husband usually brought the weekend receipts from the store home with him on Sunday night so that he could make out the deposit slip for the bank. She said that he usually had about $300 to $400 on Sunday night. She gave us the name of the liquor store where he did business. 2:47 p.m., Frank and I drove out to the store.
3: Gentlemen, what can I do for you?
1: Mr. Kennedy?
3: Night.
1: Police officer, Mr. Kennedy. I'd like to ask you a couple of questions.
3: Sure, I ain't no police. Nothing that I've done, is it?
1: No, sir. It's about Arthur McKinley.
3: He get home last night? His wife called, seemed pretty upset. Nothing wrong, is it?
1: Was Mr. McKinley in here last night, sir?
3: Yeah, he was. Let's see, I guess it's about 6:45. Come in, got a case of beer, a couple of bottles of bourbon.
1: Uh-huh. Was there anybody with him when he came in?
3: No, there wasn't.
2: Did he seem all right to you when he was here?
3: What do you mean?
2: Well, was he in good spirits? Did he act like anything was wrong?
3: No, of course that don't mean anything.
1: Sir?
3: Well, even if there was anything wrong with Arthur, you'd never know it. Always laughing, always had a joke. He had a great one last night, real funny.
2: Yeah?
3: He told the one about the two musicians that were walking down the railroad track, and one of them said to the other, "Boy, this is the longest stairway I ever been down."
2: Well, yes, sir.
3: And then the other musician said, "I don't mind that, but these low banisters are killing me." Low banisters. Say, what's this all about, anyway? Something happened to Arthur?
1: He's been murdered, Mr. Kennedy.
3: Arthur? Arthur McKinley? You sure?
2: Yes, sir. We're sure.
3: How about that? Only last night I saw him laughing away. He was killed. Young did it?
1: No, sir, not yet.
3: How about that? But his wife's pretty upset.
1: Do you know anyone who might want to kill him?
3: No, not Arthur.
2: Anybody in the neighborhood he had quarrels with? Any disagreements?
3: No, not I can think of.
1: Well, has there been anybody new, anybody you don't know, hanging around the neighborhood lately? Anybody who could have known about McKinley's carrying that money around with him?
3: Well, let me think. Yeah, come to think about it, there is a fella. Seen him around the last couple of days. Matter of fact, I saw him last night when I helped Arthur carry the beer out to the car. Sure, that's where I saw him.
1: Sir?
3: He was in the car with Arthur.
1: February 10th, 3:50 p.m. We continued to question John Kennedy. He told us that when Arthur McKinley had left the liquor store, he had carried a case of beer out to the car for him. Kennedy said there was a man waiting in the car. The liquor store owner told us that he had seen the man in the neighborhood on several previous occasions, that the man had talked to most of the shopkeepers in the vicinity asking for odd jobs. Kennedy went on to say that he had hired him himself once to wash the front windows of the store. He gave us a complete description, and Frank called it into the office. A local and an APB were gotten out on him. Kennedy was unable to give us his name or tell us where the suspect might live. He agreed to go downtown to the city hall and look through the mug books for us. He called his brother down to take charge of the store, and as soon as he arrived, Kennedy was taken down to the office. 5:17 p.m. We drove back to the McKinley home. Mrs. McKinley had recovered from the initial shock of finding out that her husband was dead. We asked her if she knew where her husband's car was, and she told us that as far as she knew, he had driven it the night before and that she hadn't seen it since. She gave us the description and license number, and we called it into the office. A broadcast was gotten out on it. We asked Mrs. McKinley to go with us to her husband's store, and she agreed. On a table in back of the store, we found two empty beer bottles and a couple of glasses. Leighton Prince was called, and they came out and lifted two sets of fingerprints from the bottles and the glasses. Crime Lab came out and photographed the place. There was no sign of a struggle, but there was evidence that there had been a party there the night before. We drove Mrs. McKinley back to her home, and at 8:13 p.m., Frank and I checked back into the city hall.
2: Long day, huh, Joe?
1: Yeah, I'm getting a little tired. What do you want to eat tonight?
2: Doesn't make any difference. Go ahead.
1: I'll get it. Homicide, Friday. Yeti. Mm-hmm. They did, huh?
2: Who?
1: Oh, let me get that. Yeah. Yeah, I got it. Okay, thanks, Dean. Yeah, you bet. Good night. It was Bergman. I made the prints on that bottle and glass.
2: Yeah?
1: A fellow named Fred Girard did time for armed robbery.
4: 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He reports that he observed no adverse effects on the nose, throat, and sinuses of the group from smoking Chesterfield. Either way you like them, regular or king size, you will find premium quality Chesterfields much milder.
1: Sunday, February 10th, 8:30 p.m. Frank and I pulled a package on Fred Girard. He'd been arrested in 1942 on a charge of violation of 211 PC. He'd been convicted and had served 5 years in the penitentiary at San Quentin. We checked back with John Kennedy, the man who had seen Arthur McKinley leave the liquor store in the company of the man we figured to be the murderer. When we entered the mug room, he was talking to Sergeants Joe LaMonica and Danny Galindo. They told us that so far he had been unable to identify the man he had seen with McKinley. We showed him a mugshot of Girard, and he positively identified it. Kennedy went on to say that as far as he was concerned, there could be no mistake, and that as far as he knew, Girard was the last man seen with the victim before his death. McKinley's car had been found 2 blocks from the alley where we'd found the body. In the back of it, the officers found the remainder of the case of beer and the 2 bottles of bourbon. Leighton Prince went out and dusted the car. They came up with one good set of prints other than the victim's. When these were checked, it was found that they matched the file copies of Girard's fingerprints. 9:46 p.m. We drove out to the address listed in Gerard's package. His landlady showed us to his room. It was evident that he hadn't been in it the night before. Frank and I waited for him to return. 10 p.m. 11. 11:30.
5: What are you doing here?
1: You Fred Gerard?
5: Yeah, that's right. Who are you?
1: Police officers.
5: Oh, cops. What do you want with me?
3: You know a man named Arthur McKinley?
5: Why?
1: You know him?
5: Yeah, I know him. Anything wrong with that?
1: When did you see him last?
5: Last night.
3: Where?
5: At his store. I came by about 6:15. We talked for a while, and then he closed the store. He said he had to get home for a birthday party, something like that. We went down the street to Kennedy's to get some beer, and then he went back to the store. I heisted a couple, and then I left.
1: What time was that?
5: Well, I guess about 8:30 or so. I had to meet a guy out in Santa Monica, so I left.
3: You left McKinley at his store?
5: Yeah, that's right. So what's this all about? What are you giving me problems for? I haven't done anything.
1: All right, take everything out of your pockets. Put it right down here.
5: Well, if you got no right to barge in here, tell me what to do. I'm clean.
1: And you got no reason for not cooperating now, have you?
5: Well, I suppose not.
3: Then take everything out of your pockets.
5: Keys.
1: Your money in your wallet?
5: Yeah.
3: How much you got?
5: I don't know. I have to count it.
1: All right, count it.
5: Let's see. 5, 6, 7, 8 bucks on 96, 78, 92 cents. Canadian penny.
1: Was there anybody with McKinley and you when you were drinking?
5: No, just went in the back of the store to have a beer, a little talk. We got along pretty good. Used to hire me once in a while, clean up the store, sweep out, things like that.
3: Yeah. Was he feeling all right when you left him?
5: I guess so. I didn't ask him, but he didn't say anything about it. Just said he had to get home for a party, that his wife would be hacked if he was late. Like I said, I left at 9:15. You might ask Stu Bennett. He might be able to tell you something.
1: Who's he?
5: Owns a little grocery just down the street from McKinley.
3: You say he might know about McKinley?
5: Yeah, he was there when I left. I was walking out when Mr. McKinley opened the door. Bennett was walking by. He said he had some things he wanted to talk to McKinley about.
1: Mm-hmm.
5: But when I left, Bennett went in the store. What's this all about, anyway? Something happened to McKinley?
3: He's been murdered.
5: Oh, no kidding. Been a nice guy. You figured I did it, huh?
1: That's the way it looked.
5: Yeah. Well, I did some time. I won't try to con you. You'll probably know all about it anyway. I wouldn't kill anybody, though. I'm going straight. I've been working every day since I got out.
1: Mm-hmm.
5: I'll tell you, though.
1: Yeah?
5: You might talk to Stu Bennett. He was with him when I left.
1: Fred Gerard gave us a complete description of Stuart Bennett. We called the name into R&I, but he had no record. We checked Bennett's store and found a card on the front door that gave his home address. Frank and I drove out to his house. He lived in a new apartment development in the southwest section of town. Monday morning, 12:47 a.m., we rang the bell to his apartment.
2: He's probably asleep.
3: Yeah. Want to try it again?
1: No.
6: Who is it?
1: Like talk to you.
6: Just a minute.
3: Yeah? Police officers. I'm Frank Smith. This is my partner, Joe Friday.
7: How do you do? Want to come in?
1: Right.
7: Well, what is it you wanted to talk to me about?
1: You know a man named Arthur McKinley? Do you?
7: I knew you'd find out. I knew it. I knew it right after it happened. I knew it right away.
1: All right, you want to get dressed?
7: Yeah, all right. I came home last night after it happened. I thought about it. I thought and thought. I wanted to go and tell you about it. I knew that I'd done a terrible thing. Killed Arthur. Killed another human being. You got to understand one thing, Mr. Friday.
1: What's that?
7: It's important to me. I'm not a vicious man.
3: Why'd you kill him?
7: Well, I stopped last night to talk to him about all of us getting together as sort of a pool. Hiring Fred to sort of take care of all the stores. That's what I went to see him about. I thought it'd be nice to have someone to take care of the stores, you know, wash the windows, sweep up, and we'd all chip in and pay him. Sort of a pool, like I said.
1: Yeah.
7: We talked. Arthur wasn't too much in favor of the idea. Said he'd been thinking about giving Fred a regular job in the flower shop. Said things were real good with him. He thought he'd take on an assistant. Things were going real fine for him.
1: All right. You better get dressed. We'll go downtown.
7: After I killed him, I took him out of the store and put him in an alley.
3: Yeah?
7: Now, I wanted to come and tell you about it. I went down to City Hall. I walked up the stairs on Spring Street. You know the big ones?
1: Yeah.
7: I was going to give myself up. I wanted to tell you about it. And then when I got there, the doors were closed. The sign said to use the Main Street entrance. I sat down on the stairs. sat there for a long time. I thought about telling somebody about what I'd done. And then I walked around by the police department. On the walk, it goes around. I looked in the window and saw the detectives. I wanted to go right in and tell them about it.
1: All right. Come on. Get your clothes on. Let's go.
7: I should prove it to you.
1: What's that?
7: I'm not a vicious man.
4: The story you have just heard was true. The names were changed to protect the innocent. On June 5th, trial was held in Department 97, Superior Court of the State of California, in and for the County of Los Angeles. In a moment, the results of that trial. Now, here is our star, Jack Webb.
1: Thank you, George Fenneman. Friends, remember now, Chesterfield is first to present this scientific evidence on the effects of smoking. A medical specialist is making regular bi-monthly examinations of a group of people from various walks of life. 45% of this group have smoked Chesterfields for an average of 10 years. He reports that he observed no adverse effects on the nose, throat, and sinuses of the group from smoking Chesterfield. Either way you like them, regular or king size, you'll find premium quality Chesterfields much milder.
4: Stuart Carlisle Bennett was tried and found guilty of murder in the first degree. He is now serving his term in the state penitentiary, San Quentin, California. Murder in the first degree is punishable by death or by confinement in the state penitentiary for life. You have just heard Dragnet, a series of authentic cases from official files. Technical advice comes from the Office of Chief of Police W.H. Parker, Los Angeles Police Department. Technical advisors, Captain Jack Donahoe, Sergeant Marty Wynn, Sergeant Vance Frazier. Heard tonight were Ben Alexander, Eddie Firestone, Carolyn Jones, Herb Bygren. 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
2: Dragnet, the documented drama of an actual crime. For the next 30 minutes, in cooperation with the Los Angeles Police Department, you will travel step by step on the side of the law through an actual case transcribed from official police files. From beginning to end, from crime to punishment, Dragnet is the story of your police force in action.
3: It was Monday, July 5th. It was hot in Los Angeles. We were working the day watch out of homicide detail. My partner's Frank Smith. The boss is Captain Lorman. My name's Friday. It was 7:58 a.m. when I got to room 42. Homicide.
4: Is that you, Joe?
3: Yeah. How's it going?
4: Don't ask me.
3: What's the matter?
4: Went to the beach yesterday. Got some sunburn. I could hardly sleep last night. I'm just miserable, Joe. It's going to be a week before I can wear a shirt without feeling I got army blanket on.
3: Well, can't you get something for it? Something to make it feel a little better anyway?
4: Don't bring that up either.
3: What's that?
4: If you've got any homemade remedies for sunburn, keep them to yourself. I've had them for now.
3: Yeah, why? What's the matter?
4: Like I said, we went to the beach yesterday. Beautiful day. They fixed up a lunch, sandwiches, potato salad, deviled eggs, all that stuff.
3: Yeah, I know.
4: We went down to Castle Rock, you know, down the highway.
3: Yeah.
4: Just had a ball. Just great. Kids played in the water, and then when it got dark, we had a few 4th of July things for them. You know, sparklers, stuff like that.
3: Yeah.
4: When we got home, and I started to feel it.
3: What, the sunburn?
4: Yeah. Back feels like it's on fire, Joe. Legs feel like I got them in hot oil. Believe me, it's terrible. Took off my shirt, pants at home, just sitting there in my shorts. I was trying to figure out some way to stop the burning, you know.
3: Yeah.
4: Well, it happened. In comes Armand.
3: Well, that's your brother-in-law, huh?
4: Yeah. He's read in some magazine where tea is the stuff for burns. Right away, he starts brewing tea.
3: Tea?
4: Yeah.
3: And you drink?
4: Yeah. Tells me to lay down on the floor, right? Flat on my stomach. I was feeling so miserable, I'd have done anything to get rid of the feeling, so I did just lay there. And he starts putting tea leaves all up and down my back. Back of my legs, and well, felt real good at first. Kind of cool, you know.
3: Yeah. And all this time you're laying on your stomach there.
4: Yeah, right in the middle of the living room floor. He put papers down first, you know, so the tea wouldn't drip all over the floor.
3: Well, you brew this stuff first.
4: Yeah, and then they put the tea leaves on me, but then the tea leaves started to dry. They crinkled all up, and the pain came back. Just miserable, Joe.
3: Well, did it do any good at all?
4: I don't know. They finally took it off and put some kind of ointment on my back. Helped a little. Had to sleep on my stomach all night. Couldn't turn over. I just lay real still. Once in a while, I'd fall asleep and roll over, and wow, I'd wake right up with the pain. I tell you, Joe, I didn't sleep at all. Not a wink.
3: Yeah, I know what you mean. I don't see what you're blaming Armand for. Seems like he did try to help you out, though.
4: Oh, sure, he tried. Whole thing was his fault. If he'd kept his big mouth shut, everything would have been all right.
3: How'd he figure that?
4: A picnic. It was his idea, Joe.
3: It's a hot shot. I'll get it.
4: What is it?
3: Killing down on Bixel. A.m. We arrived at the address on South Bixel. It was a small neighborhood pawn shop. A radio car had arrived, and the two officers had cleared the crowd away from the entrance of the store. One of the officers showed us through a curtain into the back room. Everything was smashed. Glass cases were demolished. Clothing from the shelves had been torn down and thrown all over the floor. At one side of the room, a closet door was half open, and in the closet was the body of a man. We started to talk with George Armstrong, the victim's partner.
5: Terrible. I don't want to look into Mark. I don't want to believe it. Anybody would do this to Mark.
3: Mark, is that your partner's name?
5: Yes, Mark Williams, my friend. We've been together the last 15 years. With each other for 10 years before that. I don't want to think about it.
3: Would you like to step out here, sir? Front part of the store?
5: Well, would be all right.
3: Yes, it'd be fine. I'll call the crime lab, Joe.
6: All right, good.
3: Where's the phone, sir?
5: It's back there on the wall.
3: Thanks. I'd like to ask you some questions, if it'd be all right.
5: Yes?
3: You discovered the body, is that right?
5: Well, yes. This morning when I came in, I opened the store like I always do about, I think it was 7:45, I guess it was. Something like that.
3: I see.
5: I opened the front door like I usually do, and I came in and put the water on for some tea. You can see there, you see that hot plate? Mark and I usually have a cup of tea when he comes in.
3: I see.
5: Well, then I went to the back room to hang up my coat. First, I thought that somebody had tried to rob the place.
3: Mm-hmm.
5: The way things, you know, were scattered all over. Then I saw Mark laying on the floor, and I called you.
3: They're on the way, Joe. Okay. Did you always open up the store by yourself, Mr. Armstrong?
5: Yes, I don't know how it started, but somewhere along the line, I'd open up the place, and then Mark would clean up the shop and clothes. It's been that way for years.
3: Mm-hmm. When did you last see Mr. Williams? That is, when did you see him alive?
5: Saturday night. I left about 5:45. He was closing the place up. I told him that I'd meet him for breakfast Sunday morning. He wasn't there. I tried to call him at home, but there wasn't any answer. His landlady hadn't seen him.
3: Was he married, do you know?
5: No, he wasn't married. Same thing happened to both of us. Neither one of us married.
3: What's that, sir?
5: Well, you see, Mark and I are both in love with the same girl when we were younger. We used to take her to the park when someone listened to the band, concert. Three of us, we used to go every place together, like I...

0: said both of us were in love with her.
1: Mm-hmm.
0: Well, things went along just fine for a year or so, and then she got married to someone else. Mark and I were pretty sad about it. Couldn't blame the girl, though. The guy she married was rich. He had a big house. It was a good family. We didn't have much of anything. No, neither of us married. Just never seemed to find a girl compared with Kate.
1: Kate?
0: Kate Dillon. She's a lovely girl.
1: This meeting you were going to have yesterday morning, was that a regular thing?
0: Oh, yes, it was. You see, about the only relaxation Mark and I had was bowling on the green.
1: Bowling?
0: Mm-hmm. Every Sunday that it didn't rain, we'd meet for breakfast, then catch a bus out to Exposition Park. You know, bowling club out there. Mark and I both belonged. Mark was a sort of local champion. Played a real good game.
1: Well, didn't you think that anything was wrong when he didn't meet you yesterday?
0: Well, yes, I did. I did at first. Then I got to thinking about it, and I figured maybe he wasn't feeling too good. Just didn't want to go out to the club.
1: Yes, sir?
0: He'd get like that, moody. Just for no reason at all, decided he didn't want to go anyplace at all. He'd sit in his room. Almost always came to work, even when he was in the mood. But now and then, he'd just sit up there and look out the window.
1: Was there any special reason for all this?
0: No, not that I know of. He just get like that. No special reason. When he did, you just had to sit and let the mood pass. Nothing else to do.
1: I see. Well, did Mr. Williams have any enemies that you'd know of? Anyone at all that might do a thing like this?
0: No, sir. No one.
1: Mm-hmm. Was he alone when he left him Saturday night?
0: Yes, he was straightening up the shelves, getting the things in order. But he was all by himself. No one was here.
1: Well, have you ever had any trouble with anyone in the neighborhood lately? Somebody who might have been looking for trouble, maybe?
0: Well, Sergeant, most of our customers have trouble.
1: Well, yes, sir, but about how much money was on the premises when you left?
0: Maybe $1,500.
1: Where'd you keep the money?
0: In the safe, right there. You can see for yourself it's all right.
1: Would you mind opening it up just to be sure?
0: Well, if you want me to, but I'm sure everything's okay.
1: If you wouldn't mind, sir.
0: Okay. I know there's nothing wrong here. 43. You can see for yourself that everything's okay, can't you? 16 left.
1: Yes, sir. We just want to be sure.
0: Right to 8. There. You can see it.
1: Uh-huh. Is the money kept in that strong box?
0: Yes, sir.
1: Who knew the combination to this safe? I mean, besides you.
0: Just Mark and me. We were the only ones. There. All the money's there.
1: Mm-hmm. Is there anything else missing from the store? Anything that you can see?
0: Well, Sergeant, look around you. If there was anything, how could I tell? I'd have to take a complete inventory. Well, what difference does it make? How's it going to help Mark?
1: Well, it's pretty important we find out why he was killed the way he was, sir. A beating and all. If you'd look around, you might be able to come up with something.
0: All right, I'll look around, but I tell you, I don't think there's anything gone.
1: All right, if you just do that, we'll look over the back room. It'll be all right. Pretty bad, huh, Joe?
2: Yeah. Looks like revenge could have been the motive, maybe, from the looks of things here.
1: Yeah, it'd have to be something like that. Terrible beating. The way the place is all smashed up.
2: Yeah. Frank?
1: Yeah?
2: Come over here.
1: Yeah?
2: Look here in the closet. You can see it under the body.
1: Oh, yeah, looks like a hand axe.
2: Yeah.
1: Might have been trying to defend himself, huh?
2: Well, maybe.
0: Sergeant?
1: Yes, sir?
0: You're right, absolutely right.
1: What's that, sir?
0: Well, he did steal something. The gun case had been broken into.
1: Yes, sir. Anything missing?
0: A couple of revolvers.
1: a.m. The crime lab crew arrived and went over the place. In the back room, under a pile of clothes, they found a 10-inch length of lead pipe. Dean Bergman from Leighton Prince dusted the room, the safe in the store, and the lead pipe. He came up with several clean prints. He rolled the dead man's fingerprints, and then he took Armstrong's. Comparison with those he'd found eliminated all of them except a partial print on the safe. The coroner arrived and removed the body. Frank and I canvassed the neighborhood, but none of the people in the area had noticed anyone suspicious in the last few days. We called the office, and Sergeants Joe LaMonica and Howard Hudson came out to help us in the search of the vicinity. The axe found in the hands of the victim, Mark Williams, had stains on the blade. A closer check of the pawn shop showed that several articles other than the guns had been stolen. George Armstrong gave us a complete list of the missing property along with the serial numbers of the guns. 11:34 a.m. Frank and I checked back into the city hall. Frank, did you get the APBs out?
3: Yeah.
1: Notified the pawn shop detail. Any word from LaMonica and Hudson?
2: No, not yet. At least there's nothing in the book there.
1: I get it. Homicide, Friday.
2: Oh, yeah, Jim.
1: Mm-hmm.
2: Yeah. No, we haven't heard from him yet. No. Where? Yeah. Yeah, well, that figures. Okay, thanks. It's LaMonica. He and Hudson found a blood-stained shirt in an alley behind an apartment house a couple of blocks from the pawn shop.
3: Yeah?
2: Checked the apartment register, and they found a Wallace Holmes listed.
3: Holmes?
2: Yeah, LaMonica knows him.
3: Yeah?
2: Just served 6 months for violation of the Narcotics Act. At 12:02 p.m., we ran the name Wallace Holmes through R&I. He had a record dating back almost 10 years. He'd been arrested twice for violation of the state health and safety code and once on suspicion of 211 PC. We talked to the neighbors in the apartment building where he lived, but they told us that Holmes had been in bed with a bad cold for the past 3 days. Several of them had taken him food on occasion and stated positively that he could not have left the apartment. Bergman checked his fingerprints against those we'd found at the pawn shop. There was no make. A stakeout was placed on the building. 2:15 p.m. We checked with the crime lab to see if Ray Pinker had finished the tests on the physical evidence that he'd collected at the murder scene.
4: Looks like the lead pipe.
3: Can you tell us anything about the killer?
4: Nothing except he's WMA.
2: How about the other bloodstains, Ray?
4: Test out type O. Victim's type B.
2: Well, figures that he managed to hit the killer with the axe then, huh?
4: Possible.
3: How about the shirt? Did you find anything on it?
4: We haven't finished the tests on the dust particles we found in the pocket yet. Precipitant test shows it's human blood. Haven't had a chance to group it yet.
2: How about any laundry markings? Anything there, Ray?
4: Just about to check it. Spread it out here. You want to get those lights, Frank?
3: Yeah, I'll go.
4: Turn on this fluorescent. Yeah. Laundry marking here.
2: Yeah. Looks like RJ.
4: Mm-hmm.
2: Is that right? And there's a number there, too, in there.
4: 769-02.
2: Anything else, Ray?
4: Hmm? Looks like that's about it.
2: What laundry would you know?
4: Yeah, I think so. Marking's the same type as Consolidated Central Laundry uses. Big place out on Pico.
2: Mm-hmm.
4: Handle cleaning for a lot of small neighborhood places in town. I can give you the address.
2: Okay, anything else?
4: Well, you had a 15 neck and a 33 sleeve.
3: Average size, not much help, huh?
4: Maybe I can give you some more when I get through with the dust particles in the pockets.
2: Yeah, okay. Wish we had a little more to go on.
4: Well, you got a piece of lead pipe, a stained shirt, and an axe looks like it's been recently used.
2: Yeah.
4: They all connect somewhere along the line.
2: Yeah, all we got to do is find out where. 2:58 p.m. Frank and I drove out to the Consolidated Central Laundry. We talked to the manager, and he looked through the files. He was able to tell us that the shirt had been laundered at a small cleaning place on South Hill. He gave us the address, and Frank and I drove over. We talked to the manager of the shop.
5: Yeah, it's our number, all right.
2: Yes, sir. Would it be possible for you to tell us who owns the shirt?
5: Yeah, I'll look it up in the book. Let's see, RJ 769-02.
2: Mm-hmm, that's right.
5: Let's see, 642-987. Yeah, here it is. John Dunlap, address out on 3rd Street. Say, what do you want to know about the shirt for? Dunlap done something?
2: Well, we're just conducting an investigation here.
5: Oh.
3: I wonder if you'd describe this Dunlap for us.
5: Oh, sure. I've known John for years. Been bringing his things in here for at least 8, maybe 9 years.
2: Could you give us a description of him, do you think?
5: Yeah, Johnny's about my size, maybe 5'11". Weighs about 180.
2: How about his coloring?
5: Huh?
2: His coloring, is he dark or light complected?
5: Oh, yeah. Well, I guess you'd say maybe sort of medium. Yeah, medium.
3: Does he have any marks or scars on him? Anything unusual about him?
5: Well, if you asked me that yesterday, I'd have said no.
2: How's that?
5: Well, up till this morning. Well, John came in this morning, and there was nothing that made him stand out up till then. He must have had an accident over the weekend, I guess.
2: I don't understand.
5: Came in this morning, his face was all scratched up.
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7: A medical specialist is making regular bi-monthly examinations of a group of people from various walks of life. 45% of this group have smoked Chesterfield for an average of over 10 years. After 8 months, the medical specialist reports that he observed no adverse effects on the nose. throat and sinuses of the group from smoking Chesterfield. I'd say that means real mildness. Either way you like them, regular or king size, you'll find premium quality Chesterfields much milder.
1: Monday, 5:30 p.m., Frank and I ran the name John Dunlap through R&I. We found no record on anyone answering his description. Meantime, the stakeout on Wallace Holmes' apartment where we found the bloodstained shirt continued. Ray Pinker had finished the test on the shirt and found that most of the blood on it was type B. However, there were also small traces of type O. The tests on the dust particles found in the pockets of the shirt netted us nothing. 6:15 p.m., we drove out to the address given us by the cleaning shop. It was a large apartment building. Dunlap was registered in the penthouse. We took the elevator up and rang the bell.
8: Yeah?
1: John Dunlap?
8: That's right. What can I do for you?
1: Police officers would like to talk to you.
8: Police? What do you want with me?
1: Just like to talk to you.
8: Well, okay, come on in. You can see you caught me in the shower.
1: This is my partner, Frank Smith. My name's Friday.
8: How you doing?
1: It is, sir. Yeah.
8: Hey, you mind if I go ahead and get dressed while we talk? I got a date and I don't want to be too late.
1: No, it's all right. Go right ahead.
8: Come on in here. What is it I can do for you, officers?
1: Well, I wonder if you could explain your movement Saturday night.
8: Saturday night?
1: Yes, sir.
8: Well, let's see. I played golf in the morning, got back from the club about 6, I guess. Miserable game, 102, lost $35. Sure was off Saturday.
3: Just a minute, sir. You tell us what clothes you want. We'll get them for you.
8: All right, hand me that shirt there, the blue one, huh?
3: Yeah.
8: Sure, miserable game Saturday. Three-putted almost every green.
1: Nice-looking shirts, Dunlap.
8: Like them?
1: Well, they're nice-looking. Where do you get them?
8: I haven't made. Can't wear store-made shirts. Neck's too long. Collar doesn't fit right.
1: What'd you do after you got home from the golf club?
8: Took a shower, then went out, had a date. Lousy game, ruined the whole evening.
1: Sir?
8: Well, after that crummy 102, I really played the 19th hole, got pretty loaded. By the time I got to Alice's, I was in a rare mood.
3: Alice?
8: Yeah, Alice. Alice Miller. Anyway, I was about half hour late, and she was fit to be tied. We're supposed to have dinner out in Malibu. Took us about an hour to drive out there, and Alice kept getting mad as we drove. I guess I didn't help things out any. I was in a foul mood and didn't keep it to myself.
1: Yeah.
8: Well, by the time we got there, really going at it, silly thing, no sense to the argument at all, but it just kept building. Either one of you married?
1: Yes, sir, my partner here is.
8: Well, then he knows what I mean. Well, we didn't get down to the beach till about 8:30 or 9. We got out of the car, and Alice said she wanted me to take her back home. I told her we'd just gotten there. She said she didn't care, wanted to go home.
1: Yeah.
8: I told her if she wanted to leave, it was okay with me, and I turned around to walk down to the house. You know, it's pretty dark down there.
3: Uh-huh.
8: Well, I walked right over the embankment, must have fallen about 6-7 feet. Didn't hurt myself much, but you can see I scratched up my face.
1: Yeah, we can.
8: Well, a long one, though. I guess it was worth it.
3: How's that?
8: Well, Alice was so scared, she ran down to me, and the argument was all over. We went on into the house and had dinner.
1: How long were you there?
8: Well, I guess until, maybe 2:30, 3 in the morning. Got to playing charades, time just went.
1: You happen to know what blood type you have?
8: What?
1: Your blood type. Do you know what it is?
8: Well, I think it's A, but I'm not sure, though.
3: Uh-huh. You said you had your shirts made to order, huh?
8: Yeah, that's right. Why?
3: Can you tell us how someone else might have gotten one of your shirts?
8: Wait a minute. I don't think I understand just what's going on. What is this all about? Come in here and ask a lot of questions. What's it all for?
1: Just routine.
8: Routine what? It's not routine for me to have policemen come in and ask a lot of questions. Where was I Saturday night? Who makes my shirts? Who might have had them? Come on, what's the pitch?
1: All right. You know a man named Mark Williams?
8: Williams? No, Tom Williams sells insurance.
1: No, Mark Williams.
8: No, I don't think I know him, Mark. Anyway, what's he got to do with this?
3: He was killed Saturday night.
8: You figure maybe I did?
1: Well, a shirt that belongs to you was found near the scene.
8: My shirt?
1: That's right. Same label. Check the laundry markings in it. Your laundry man said it was your shirt, said it was your number.
8: You talked to Harry?
1: Yeah, that's his name. I guess we did.
8: Well, I don't understand it. Hey, wait a minute.
1: Yes, sir?
8: A couple of weeks ago, I gave a half a dozen shirts to the woman who comes in to clean up the place. She might know what happened. Let me call her and find out. I've got her number here someplace. Yeah, here it is. If anybody knows, she would. A couple of weeks ago, told her she could have him. I don't know what's the matter with him. Hello? Mrs. Lambert in, please? Yeah, thank you. Hello, Mrs. Lambert. This is John Dunlap. Oh, just fine. And you? That's good. No, I just want to know what you did with those shirts you took a couple of weeks ago. Well, no, Mrs. Lambert, I did give them to you. I just want to know what you did with them. Uh-huh. I see. Well, can you give me the address? Well, just a minute. I'll get a pencil. You have a pencil, officer?
1: Yeah.
8: Thank you. Now, go ahead, Mrs. Lambert. Uh-huh. 47? All right, thank you. No, don't you worry. Everything's all right.

0: Yeah, well, thank you, Mrs. Lambert. Yeah, I'll see you then. Right, goodbye. A real character. Thought I wanted the shirts back.
1: Did she tell you what she did with them?
0: Yeah, I said she sold them to a second-hand store down on Bixel.
2: p.m. We drove over to talk to the cleaning woman. She gave us the same story that we'd gotten from John Dunlap. We went over to the second-hand store, but it was closed. The stakeout on the apartment continued. The body had been posted, and the coroner told us that Williams had been killed at approximately midnight on Saturday night. That would allow 2 hours on either side, making it possible for the murder to take place between 10 p.m. and 2 a.m. Frank and I checked out of the office and went home. The following morning, Tuesday, July 6th at 8:17 p.m., we checked the second-hand store where the shirts had been sold. The dealer told us that he remembered the shirts. He said that he bought five of them and had only sold one. He was able to give us a fair description of the man he'd sold the shirt to. He went on to say that he'd heard that the man was a user of narcotics. We ran the name he gave us, Fred Harris, through R&I. He had a record of violation of the State Narcotic Act. We got out an APB and a local bulletin on him. We called Narcotics Division and notified them that we wanted Harris as a suspect. We checked the address listed on his record, but we found that he'd moved and left no forwarding address. 2 days went by. We ran down all leads, but we were able to come up with nothing new. Thursday, July 8th, 8:30 a.m., Frank and I checked back into the squad room.
3: Well, there's another one that didn't go anyplace.
2: Yeah, well, he's got to be someplace.
3: I get it.
2: Homicide Friday. Oh, yeah, Joe.
3: Mm-hmm.
2: Yeah. Well, how soon will you be here?
3: All right.
2: Okay, right.
3: Anything?
2: Well, Monica and Hudson, they just picked Harris up.
4: p.m.
2: Fred Harris was brought to the interrogation room. Frank and I talked to him for about an hour, but other than his name, he refused to tell us anything. We tried to lead him out. We talked about his family, about sports, food, everything we could think of. None of it worked. Harris remained sullen and uncooperative. 1:46 p.m.
3: How about some lunch, Joe?
2: I guess so.
3: Harris?
0: No. No, thanks.
2: All right, you suit yourself.
3: What do you want, Joe?
2: Oh, ham on rice, all right. Get some coffee, too, huh?
3: Okay. You sure, Harris? You don't want anything to eat?
0: No, I told you.
3: Okay.
0: All right, if I smoke?
2: Yeah, go ahead. Why don't you want to talk about it, Harris?
0: About what?
2: Why you killed Williams.
0: Who says I did?
2: That's the way it looks.
0: It looks wrong.
2: Well, you figured for yourself, Harris. When you killed the old man, you weren't very careful. You left a couple prints around the place.
0: Yeah?
2: Shirt you wore, we got that. Found it right where you dropped it. Ran that down, leads right to you. Got the man who sold it to you. Identifies you.
0: Maybe he's wrong.
2: No, you know better than that. When they picked you up, you were carrying some of the things you stole from that pawn shop. You can't account for your time on Saturday night.
0: I told you I didn't do it. I didn't kill the old man. I just don't remember where I was that night. Didn't that happen to you? You go someplace, and a couple of days later, you can't remember where you were. Doesn't that ever happen to you?
2: Oh, yeah, once in a while.
0: Hey, you see? How do you expect me to remember when you sometimes forget?
2: You a user?
0: What are you asking that for? You got the record. Look it up yourself.
2: Roll up your sleeve.
0: All right.
2: You're a user. You work for a living?
0: Yeah, sometimes.
2: What do you do?
0: Whatever I can.
2: When did you last work?
0: A couple of weeks ago.
2: You haven't worked since then, huh?
0: No.
2: Where'd you get that stuff they found you?
0: I don't know. Must have bought it.
2: Any idea where?
0: No.
2: You bought the stuff and you don't know where. Is that what you want me to believe?
0: Believe what you want. I don't care.
2: Well, here's what I believe. You tell me if I'm wrong. I think you went to the old man's pawn shop about closing time on Saturday night. You had a big yen on and no money to make a connection. You tried to rob the old man. He didn't like it and you killed him. You killed him with that hunk of lead pipe we found, the one with your fingerprints all over it. Then you tried to get the safe open and you couldn't. So you wiped it clean, grabbed what you could carry, and you ran out of the store. A couple of blocks away, you calmed down and took a look at yourself. You threw that shirt in the ash can, then you went up to Wallace Holmes' apartment to try to make a connection, didn't you?
0: He tell you all that?
2: No.
0: Now, come on, how about it? Holmes tell you that?
2: Well, look, you're a little mixed up, aren't you? You just answer, you don't ask.
0: Sure, he told you. You never found out if he did. My big pal, Wallace Holmes. After all I'd done for him, if I had a nickel for every pop I shared with that bum and he cops out on me, blabs everything to you. One guy I'd have done anything for. Give the guy the shirt off your back, and this is the thanks I get.
2: Well, that's your big trouble, Harris.
0: What do you mean?
2: You ought to hang on to your shirts.
5: The story you have just heard was true. The names were changed.

0: Protect the innocent.
1: On November 15th, trial was held in Department 86, Superior Court of the State of California, in and for the County of Los Angeles. In a moment, the results of that trial.
0: Now, here is our star, Jack Webb.
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1: Richard Harris was tried and convicted of murder in the first degree. 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Technical advice comes from the Office of Chief of Police W.H. 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Technical advisors, Captain Jack Donahoe, Sergeant Marty Wynn, Sergeant Vance Brasher. Heard tonight were Ben Alexander, Vic Rodman, Olin Soule. Script by John Robinson. Music by Walter Schumann. Hal Gibney speaking.
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1: The documented drama of an actual crime. For the next 30 minutes, in cooperation with the Los Angeles Police Department, you will travel step by step on the side of the law through an actual case transcribed from official police files. From beginning to end, from crime to punishment, Dragnet is the story of your police force in action.
2: It was Wednesday, January 23rd. It was cold in Los Angeles. We were working the day watch out of burglary detail. My partner's Frank Smith. The boss is Captain Wisdom. My name's Friday. We were on our way out from the office, and it was 10:36 a.m. when we got to the corner of Constance and Westlake, Nichols Dry Goods Store.
4: Yes? Something I can do for you, gentlemen?

0: Well, I came in this morning, 8:30, just like I always do, been doing the same thing for the past 10 years. 8 years at the old location. Always opened exactly 8:30 on the dot.
1: Yes, ma'am.
0: Miss Nichols. I took my maiden name when my husband died.
1: I'm sorry. Go right ahead, please.
0: Oh, sure. I came in at 8:30 this morning, opened the door, and came on in. Everything looked just like it should have. Hung up my coat, then I rolled up the shade on the front window. After that, I opened the safe, and that's when I knew that I'd been robbed, burgled.
1: That's right, ma'am.
0: I could tell that right away. Safe was empty. Not a bit of money left. Cleaned it right out.
1: Do you know how much money there was in the safe, Miss Nichols?
0: Oh, yes. $423.76. I know exactly.
1: Uh-huh.
0: Can't understand it either. It should have gone off. Should have worked. Can't understand why it didn't.
2: What's that, ma'am?
0: Burglar alarm.
2: Oh.
0: Yes, not a peep out of it. Nothing. Man that sold it to me said that if anybody so much as looked at something and thought about stealing it, the alarm would go off. But like I said, not a peep. Oh, I wonder if you'd excuse me for a minute there. Mrs. Johnson, old customer.
1: Yes, ma'am.
0: It won't take a minute.
1: Yes, ma'am.
3: Good morning, Vera.
4: Morning, Gladys.
3: I want a pattern and some material.
4: All right. What pattern do you want?
3: Oh, I was over to the palm quits the other night. Barbara made some of the cutest pillows I ever saw. Looked like pieces of fruit. You know, watermelon, strawberry.
4: Oh, yeah, I know the ones you mean.
3: She said she saw them in a magazine. Sent for the pattern, but I thought if anybody had had it, you'd be the one. Have you?
4: Sure. It's new. I just got it in a couple of days ago. I guess you heard about my being burgled.
3: No.
4: Really? Sure, last night. Those two gentlemen back there from the police come in to talk to me about it.
3: And you were really robbed?
4: Burgled, Vera. A safe is burgled. A man is robbed.
3: Oh.
4: Now, is this the pattern you want?
3: Yes, that's the one. See there? I want to make the slice of watermelon and the strawberry. Think they'll look real nice on the bench in the parlor.
4: Oh, yes. Yes, they sure would.
2: Faye saw those things. Said she wanted to make some. You see them, Joe?
1: No, I never have.
2: They're real nice. Probably not too comfortable, but they sure look pretty.
3: How much material do I need for just the two?
4: Well, I'm not sure. Have to look at the pattern. Do you want just the melon slice and the strawberry, that right?
3: Yes.
4: Mm-hmm. Well, for the melon, you need, let's see. You want it out of cloth or plastic?
3: What?
4: Cloth or plastic. You can make them out of either.
3: Cloth, I think. Yeah.
2: Faye's going to use plastic. It's better for the kids.
1: Yeah.
4: You'll need 3/4 yard of red... and 1/4 yard of green felt for the hull and stem. Now, that's for the strawberry. And then for the melon, you'll need 1/2 yard of white, 1/2 yard of pink, and 1/2 yard of green.
3: All right.
4: Well, how about embroidery cotton? You'll need 4 skeins of the 6-strand black.
3: I have plenty of that.
4: Well, I'll measure it out for you. Sure had some excitement around here this morning. All those policemen running around looking for fingerprints and clues. It was real excitement.
3: Mm-hmm. The cop the man yet?
4: No, that's what those two men are here for now. Want to ask them some questions.
3: Certainly don't look like policemen.
4: Now, why do you say that?
3: Well, you know, they don't look anything like they do in the movies.
4: Never do. Now, you will need some muslin for this, too. You want to get it now?
3: No, I'll pick it up later. Got to get some batting, too.
4: All right.
2: That's the stuff that gives Faye trouble.
1: What?
2: Batting. You know, the stuff you put inside the pillows. Faye always has trouble with it. Stuff always creeps down to one end of the pillow. You got one real fat end, and the other one just hasn't got anything in it. Kind of uncomfortable when you sit on it.
1: Yeah.
3: Just put that on the bill, will you, Gladys?
4: Oh, you betcha.
3: Sure hope you get the burglary all straightened out.
4: Oh, I know they will. Thanks for coming in. Now then. I'm sorry to keep you waiting.
1: That's all right, ma'am. About that burglar alarm.
4: Yes?
1: Well, about the switch. Are you sure you turned it on when you left the shop?
4: Sure. You just bet I did. I always do. Right after I pull the shade down, I always switch on the system. It's supposed to ring when anybody tries to get into the place. Didn't work this time. Not even a peep.
1: Well, now you say this time. Do you mean that something like this happened before?
4: Oh, no. No, just a figure of speech. No. Never been anything like this before.
1: I see.
2: Did you notice anything disturbed in the place when you came in? Anything that made you think something might be wrong?
4: No, not a thing. Came in, rolled up the shade, and then opened the safe. That's the first I knew about it. Somebody opened it up. Must have known the combination. Just opened it up and took the money.
1: Well, does anyone else have a key to your front door here? Anyone besides yourself, I mean?
4: Well, there's Alan.
2: Alan?
4: Yes, Alan Hoffman. He comes in, straightens up for me. He's a decorator. Mm-hmm. Or at least he's trying to be one. He likes to come in and putter with the material. He works in some sort of store during the day, and then he comes in here in the evenings and works with the material. You know, tries out different things.
1: Yes, ma'am. Does he have the combination to your safe?
4: Oh, no.

0: The only one who has that.
1: Do you know if he was in here last night?
0: No, no, I don't. But I know that Alan wouldn't do a thing like this. I'm sure of that.
2: How is it you let this Alan have a key to the place, ma'am? Let him have the run of the place when you're not here?
0: Oh, well, I've known Alan for a long time. I knew his mother. We've always been good friends. Once in a while, he gets a commission to a house, and he always gets the material he needs from me. Well, he's awfully nice. You'd like him.
1: Yes, ma'am. You know where we can get in touch with this Mr. Hoffman?
0: Sure, I can give you his address. Lives over on 9th. Got a real cute place, all modern and all. He does those mobiles. You know those things made out of wire and plastic, hangs from the ceiling? Just hang there and go round and around. It's a new art form.
2: Yes, ma'am.
0: I don't understand them myself, but I guess there are a lot of people who do.
1: Yeah. Are you insured against theft, ma'am?
0: I beg your pardon?
1: Do you have any insurance against theft?
0: Sure, I have insurance. By golly, that's the first time I thought about it. I always thought that it was kind of a waste of money. Sure glad I have it now. This whole thing won't cost me a cent.
1: Well, now, outside of this Hoffman, do you hire anyone else in the store here?
0: No. Well, I don't pay Alan anything. He just comes in and putters. There's no need for anyone else in the store. I have a man come in once in a while to wash the front windows, but no one steady.
2: Has there been anyone around regularly? Anyone who'd be in a position to learn the combination of the safe, ma'am, and find out where the switch to the burglar alarm is?
0: No. No, not that I can think of. Of course, most of my customers are pretty regular, come in all the time, but I'm pretty sure that none of them would do a thing like this.
1: What if you could give us a list of the people who come in regularly, Miss Nichols?
0: Sure, I can. But I don't want you to go around bothering them, asking a lot of questions, causing embarrassment. I just won't have it. Money just isn't that important. It doesn't make that much difference, especially since I'm insured.
1: Well, we won't embarrass anyone. It's just that we'd like to have the list if we could.
0: Oh, well, all right.
2: What time did you close the store last night, Miss Nichols?
0: 6:10. Same as always.
1: Did you lock the store yourself?
0: Yes, sir, I did.
2: Did you notice anyone loitering around outside? Anyone who might have looked a little unusual, like they were waiting for you to leave?
0: No, I don't think so. If there was anyone, I didn't notice them.
1: Did you leave any sort of a light burning in the place?
0: I beg your pardon?
1: Well, a night light. Do you leave one burning when you close up?
0: Sure, sure. That lamp on the counter, old coffee grinder. I leave that on. Has a 150-watt bulb. Throws a lot of light. Of course, you can't see anything from the street when I close up. Just a lot of shadows.
1: I beg your pardon?
0: Well, I pull the shade down when I leave. Once I had some material fade that was in the window. Since then, I pull the shade down. When it's down, you can't see inside in the street at all.
2: Uh-huh.
0: Say, if you don't mind, I'd like to make a phone call.
2: Of course, ma'am.
0: I want to call those people and tell them what I think of them. They're going to have to make good on that guarantee.
1: Who's that, ma'am?
0: Burglar alarm people. Thing didn't work at all. Not even a peep.
1: A.M. Frank and I checked by the crime lab to see if they'd been able to come up with any physical evidence from the scene of the burglary. As in the previous cases, there was nothing to work on. For the past month, the series of burglaries had been taking place in the same one-block area. The M.O. in every instance was the same. Somehow, the doors to the shops were being unlocked, the safes rifled, and then closed up again. In those stores where there wasn't a safe, merchandise was stolen. In all of the burglaries, whoever was responsible for them got away without leaving a trace of physical evidence behind. Store employees were interrogated, owners were questioned. None of them could give us any leads. The M.O. had been run through the stats office, but they couldn't help us. Stakeouts had been placed on the stores. Extra men were sent out from Metro Division to patrol the streets. The men saw nothing, but the burglaries continued. The thief or thieves seemed to know just what stores were under surveillance and seemed to keep clear of them. Wednesday, 12:14 p.m. We ran the name Alan Hoffman through R&I, but we got no make. Frank and I drove out to his home address on 9th Street. He met us at the door and asked us in.
3: I'm doing some work back here. Mind if I go on with it?
1: No, sir. You go right ahead.
3: Right back here, sun porch. I got a commission to do a place. I'm working on some mobiles for.
2: Oh, is that right?
3: Yeah, I think I'll call it Doves at Sunrise. Sit down. Any place.
1: Yeah, thanks. Just a couple questions we'd like to ask you, Hoffman.
3: Sure, what about?
1: Were you in Miss Nichols' shop last night?
3: No, why?
1: Can you tell us where you were last night?
3: Yeah, I think so. I went to an exhibition of mobiles. A place down on Pico. A friend of mine had a one-man show. Great ideas. Bad color, but great idea.
2: Can you prove you were there?
3: Well, sure, if I have to. What's this all about, anyway?
1: I understand you have a key to the shop, is that right?
3: Yeah, but Gladys gave it to me. I go down there and check the material, get ideas for decorating.
1: Where do you work, Mr. Hoffman?
3: Right now in a store out on Beverly Antique Shop. I want to go in business for myself, interior decoration. I've been working for it a long time. A couple of more good commissions, I'll be able to do it.
1: Mm-hmm. Do you work at night down there very often?
3: You mean at Gladys's?
1: Yeah, that's right.
3: Maybe a couple of times a week.
2: What time do you usually get there?
3: It depends on what I'm doing before. Do have dinner, then go by. Well, what's this all about, anyway? Something wrong?
1: Well, you probably know there have been several burglaries down in that area lately.
3: Yeah, heard about them. You figure I had something to do with them, is that it?
1: Well, we're trying to find out who's responsible for them.
3: Well, it isn't me.
2: You ever notice anyone around the place when you were there at night?
3: No, not that I remember. Hand me that piece of balsa, will you?
1: This wood here?
3: Yeah.
1: Yeah. Mm-hmm. Right, here you are.
3: Thanks. No, I've never noticed anyone around there.
1: What time do you finish up at the shop there?
3: Sometimes late as 2, maybe 3 in the morning.
2: Uh-huh. Miss Nichols tell you where the burglar alarm switch is?
3: Sure, I know. Couldn't move around the place without knowing about it. Have half the police force there if that thing ever went off.
1: You got any idea as to how that safe could be opened by someone other than Miss Nichols?
3: No. Well, she's so touchy about that safe. She never let anyone get near her when she's opening. Even after she finishes the combination, she twirls the dial so you can't tell what number she stopped on.
1: You've looked, have you?
3: No. I don't like what you're trying to say.
1: Well, we're not trying to say anything, Hoffman.
3: Well, you imply that I might try to knock over that safe.
1: No, we didn't say that.
3: You said the same thing, asking me if I'd try to see the combination.
2: Well, now, just take it easy, Hoffman. If you haven't done anything, you got nothing to be afraid of. I've
3: got nothing to be afraid of. I just don't like your remarks, that's all.
1: You ever been arrested?
3: Hmm?
1: I say, you ever been arrested?
3: Oh, no. A couple of tickets for running red lights, that's all.
2: Can you give us the address of the place where you were last night?
3: Yeah, I suppose so. You guys really think I had something to do with this, huh?
1: We got to check everybody out, Hoffman. You came up on the list.
3: Well, that's all it is, huh?
1: That's all it is.
3: Well, I'll give you the address. You can check there. I'll tell you, I was there till about 3:30 this morning, and then we all went out to get something to eat. I came home about 5 this morning. Went right to bed.
1: Anybody see you come in?
3: No, I don't think so. You guys figure it might be an inside job, these burglars?
1: Looks like it might be, yeah.
3: Well, that's the way I've got it figured. From what Gladys tells me, it's almost got to be.
2: That right?
3: Sure. Well, hand me a piece of red plastic, will you?
1: The what?
3: A piece of red plastic.
1: The chair?
3: Yeah, that one.
1: Oh. Yeah.
3: Thanks. Oh, sure, it's got to be somebody who knows all about the stores. You know, when to hit the safes, when not to. Where they walk into the places, no marks on the doors, nothing broken.
1: You seem to know quite a bit about the burglaries.
3: Well, you know, I heard about them, talked to Gladys. Looks like an inside job to me. Say, officer.
2: Yeah?
3: Would you hand me one of those swivels there in the box?
2: Here?
3: Yeah. Mm-hmm. Oh, thanks.
2: Yeah.
3: Now, clip it on here and hang this thing.
1: You just hang it up like that?
3: Yeah. Uh-huh. There, finished. Balance is good. Good movement. Yeah. Doves at sunrise.
2: That all it does, just hang there?
3: Yeah. What do you think of it? Of course, it isn't as good as war recumbent, but it gets a feeling across, don't you think?
2: Yeah, sure does. Doves at sunrise, huh?
3: Yeah, doves at sunrise.
2: How about that?
3: Excuse me.
1: Yeah, sure.
2: Joe?
3: Mrs. Hoffman.
1: Yeah?
3: Mm-hmm.
2: You get it?
3: Who?
1: What? Doves at sunrise.
3: Yeah. Sergeant Friday.
1: Yeah.
3: It's your office.
1: Oh, thanks, Hoffman. Hello. Oh, yeah, Captain.
2: Mm-hmm.
1: No, we're here now. Yeah. Oh, well, he seems to. Yeah, who? All right, we'll be right in. All right, we got a call to make.
2: What?
1: Over on Pico? Yeah. Mm-hmm. No, right after that. Yeah, right. Mm-hmm.
2: Wisdom?
1: Yeah, he wants to see us.
2: Yeah?
1: We'll probably want to talk to you later, Mr. Hoffman. We can reach you at this number, is that right?
3: Yeah, either here or at the shop. If I'm not at either, Gladys knows where I am.
1: All right, I wonder if you could give us the address and the phone number of the place where you were last night.
3: Sure. Yeah. I've got a piece of paper here someplace. I never can find anything when you want it. Yeah. Oh, here we go. You got to go out there, huh? You can't take my word for it.
2: That isn't the point, Mr. Hoffman. We can't take anybody's word for it. If we don't know it, we got to check it out, see?
3: Suppose so. Oh, here you are. Ask for Rudy. He's the one who had the exhibition. He'll tell you.
1: Rudy, is that it?
3: Yes, that's right. I was with him all evening. He'll tell you.
1: Okay, thanks, Hoffman.
3: Oh, say,
2: Yeah?
3: I wonder if you could leave me your card, phone number?
1: Yeah, sure. Here you are.
3: Thank you. I'd like to give you a call.
1: Sir?
3: I'm holding my own show of mobiles. I'd like to have you two guys there.
2: Yeah. So thank you very much.
3: You bet. I'll be calling you.
2: Yeah. Thanks a lot. What'd the captain want?
1: Well, he's raising the roof. Says he just got a call from the corner pocket. They're leaning all over him.
2: Yeah?
1: Says he's tired of answering questions. Says we better come up with some of the answers for him. A.M. Frank and I drove over to check on Alan Hoffman's alibi. We talked to Rudy Nixon. He told us that Hoffman had been with him until around 4:30 that morning. At that time, Nixon had dropped Hoffman off at his apartment. We drove back to the office and ran the name Rudy Nixon through R&I, but we got no make on anyone answering his description. 5:45 p.m., Frank and I reported for stakeout duty. The night went slow and we came up with nothing. The next morning at 8:16 a.m., we checked back into the office. You know, as soon as we get this thing over with, I'm going to sleep a week.
2: Oh, man, you got company. I'm going to tell Faye to send the kids out of town, and if anybody calls me, tell them I just left for Hindustan by fast freight.
4: Well, how'd it go?
1: Nothing, Skipper. Sat there all night, not a thing.
2: How about the other guys? Anything from them, Skipper?
4: No, I just checked with Metro. None of their cars saw anything. The other men out there came in with the same.
2: No, I'll get it.
4: Burglary wisdom. Yes, ma'am.
2: Mm-hmm.
4: At what time was it? Right, we'll send a couple of men right out. Here's the address. They hit again.
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1: Thursday, January 24th, 8:52 a.m. Frank and I drove out to see the latest victim of the burglars. The crew from the crime lab arrived and went over the place. The M.O. was exactly the same as in the previous thefts. The front door had been unlocked, the safe had been opened, the contents taken, and then the safe closed. There was no physical evidence. However, on one point, the thief had varied his method of operation. The latest victim was the owner of a radio and television store. A check of his stock showed us that an expensive record player and a large stock of records were missing. We checked Metro Division, but they told us that none of their cars had reported seeing anyone on the streets carrying anything that fitted the description of the missing merchandise. The serial number of the set was given to us, and a local and an APB was gotten out on it. We talked to Lieutenant Stevens at Metro, and he agreed to double the number of cars cruising in the area that night. Three more teams of men from burglary were assigned to the stakeout detail. 6:02 p.m. Frank and I checked in for duty. Nothing happened. 2 days passed. Still no new leads. All employees of the stores that were victimized were checked and rechecked. Nothing. Saturday, January 26th, Frank and I were assigned to a toy shop in the middle of the block. We waited. 8 p.m., 9, 10:30 p.m. Nothing.
2: Oh, boy, I'm stiff.
1: Yeah.
2: Joe?
1: Mm-hmm.
2: What time you got?
1: 10:46.
2: I sure wish I could have a smoke.
1: Yeah? I wonder if he's going to show. What do you think?
2: I don't know. Been a long time.
1: 11 o'clock. We waited. From time to time, we could see the lights of the undercover car go by the front entrance. Midnight. 12:30. Still nothing.
2: Joe?
1: Hmm?
2: Want a piece of this candy bar?
1: No, I'm not hungry.
2: All right. Sure you don't want some?
1: No. I don't know. We've been in every store in this block. Past months, I don't think the guy's going to show.
2: Mm-hmm.

0: Pass day? Wait a minute. What's that? Somebody's moving something.
1: Sounds like the ventilator, doesn't it?
0: Hey.
1: Wait a minute, hold it. Yeah, look, see the ventilator on the far wall?
0: Where? Is it moving?
1: Yeah, somebody's coming out, they see? Burglar alarm. See, look at that.
0: What'd he do?
1: Snapped off the burglar alarm.
0: Oh.
1: He's at the safe.
0: Yeah.
1: He's got it open. Come on, let's take it. All right, mister, hold it right there.
2: Watch it, Joe. He's going for the ventilator. I see him.
1: Come on.
0: You see him?
1: No. He's up in there somewhere.
0: Yeah.
2: All right, come on out of there, mister.
0: See him?
1: No. I think so.
2: Come on out of there, you! There he is, Joe. Gun flash.
1: Yeah, I see.
2: All right, come on, mister. Throw that gun out here.
3: Get out of here, cop. You come back here, I'll kill you.
2: You got no place to go up there. Now, come on, give it up.
3: I'm telling you, you come back here, I'll kill you. I will. I'm warning you, I'll kill you. Wait a minute. Wait. Don't shoot anymore. Please, don't shoot anymore. Please. I quit. Please.
2: All right, throw that gun out here. Come on.
3: All right. Here it is. There it is. You got it. Now, don't do it anymore, huh? Please.
2: All right, come on out of there. Come on out of there.
1: What do you think?
2: You going to come out of there?
1: All right, we'll have to go in after him. Come on, easy. It's
0: smoking in here.
1: It's kind of a tight squeeze, isn't it?
0: Sandwich, too.
1: Looks like he's got some kind of a room up there, can you see? He's got himself a room.
0: Yeah.
1: Dug it right out of the earth here.
2: All right, come on. Come out and mind that crate.
4: All right.
2: Get your hands behind your head.
4: I'm doing like you say. See, I got my hands just like you said. I quit.
1: All right,
2: I can shake them down.
4: Yeah. Come on.
2: Stand still.
4: Put your hands against the wall.
1: Yeah, he's clean, Joe. Now, what is all this in here?
4: Where I live.
1: All right, we'll take a look.
4: How about this, Joe? This room must be 20 feet square.
1: Mm-hmm. This is all the stuff you stolen?
4: Yeah, most of it.
1: What's your name?
4: Warwick. Dan Warwick. Really had you guys going, didn't he?
1: All right, let's go.
4: Really had you. Couldn't figure it out. I used to watch you sit in the fence and watch you. Used to laugh how hard you were trying. Really had you going. Couldn't figure it out.
1: Yeah, sure. Come on, now let's go.
4: Really had you going. You never would have found me. Could have stayed here for years. Dug this room myself. Every bit of it all by myself. Stay here when you guys were around, except when I watched you, you and the others. Couldn't figure out how I knew about the safes. Used to just sit there and watch them. Watch them open the things. Simple once you know how. Really had you going, all of you.
1: You bet you did.
4: Running around in circles. Real fun.
1: Yeah, we knew where we were going.
5: The story you have just heard was true. The names were changed to protect the innocent.
6: On May 17th, trial was held in Department 89, Superior Court of the State of California, in and for the County of Los Angeles. In a moment, the results of that trial.
5: Now, here is our star, Jack Webb.
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6: Daniel Robert Warwick was tried and convicted of burglary in the first degree, 5 counts. Said counts to run consecutively. He received his sentence as prescribed by law. Burglary in the first degree is punishable by imprisonment in the state penitentiary for a period of not less than 5 years.
5: Ladies and gentlemen, in the next 7 years of bigger and bigger enrollments, America's grade schools will need nearly 250,000 extra teachers besides those to fill normal vacancies. Education holds America's future, perhaps your future.

0: 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Technical advice comes from the Office of Chief of Police W.H. 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Technical advisors, Captain Jack Donahoe, Sergeant Marty Wynn, Sergeant Vance Frazier. Heard tonight were Ben Alexander, Gwen Delano, Paul Richards. Script by John Robinson. Music by Walter Schumann. Hal Gibney speaking.
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0: Dragnet, the documented drama of an actual crime. For the next 30 minutes, in cooperation with the Los Angeles Police Department, you will travel step by step on the side of the law through an actual case transcribed from official police files. From beginning to end, from crime to punishment, Dragnet is the story of your police force in action.
2: It was Tuesday, April 8th. It was windy in Los Angeles. We were working the night watch out of narcotics detail. My partner's Frank Smith. The boss is Captain Kearney. My name's Friday. We were on our way to the meet, and it was 9:48 p.m. when we got to the corner of Pico and Clinton, the 617 Club.
3: Left it back there, huh?
2: Yeah, it looks all right.
3: What time you got, Joe?
2: 9:49, why?
3: Well, this watch is giving me trouble.
2: Yeah?
3: I guess it's getting old.
2: You had it clean lately? Maybe that's what it needs.
3: Yeah, a couple of years ago. Ran real good right after that. Just been lately, like I said.
2: I think maybe you ought to have it cleaned again. I was reading where they should be cleaned at least once a year. Did you know that?
3: No, this is getting old, Joe. Had it for almost 23 years. Got it when I graduated from high school.
2: Sure looks like it's still good, doesn't it?
3: Yeah.
4: Yes, sir?
2: Coffee for me, Frank.
3: Yeah, please.
4: Two coffees, by the way.
3: Oh, I didn't see him when we came in, did you?
2: No, we're early. Meet's not supposed to be until 10:30.
3: What's that?
2: I don't know.
5: Drink your coffee. Knock it off. First thing you know, you're going to have everybody in the place looking at us.
6: I don't care. Let them look. I never wanted to do it. I never did. Yeah,
5: okay, you did it. Nothing you can do about it. Stop bawling.
3: What's going on in the next booth?
2: I don't know. I can't see.
6: Easy for you to say you didn't do it.
5: You can stop bawling. You bring a lot of attention over here with both of us.
6: I can't help it. Everybody I see gets a cop. Yeah. A cop who knows all about it.
5: But cheap booze is done. Every time you get a couple of belts and you start up, knock it off, huh?
6: Knock it off. If I had to do it over again, it would have been different. I tell you, it would have been different.
2: What do you think, Joe? Oh, it sounds like you had too much to drink. I hope they get out of here. I don't want anything to louse up our buy here.
6: Sure, you can be big man. You got no worries.
5: Come on, let's go.
6: You didn't kill the old lady.
5: Not so loud.
6: You didn't kill her.
2: Because of the high booth walls, we were unable to tell who was doing the talking. As soon as the men got up to leave the place, Frank and I followed them. Frank stopped long enough to call our contact and postpone the narcotics buy. We followed the two men from the bar down the street. They walked up to Spring, and then they split up. Frank followed one of them, I tailed the other. He went directly to a hotel on West 6th Street. He stopped and talked with a hotel clerk, and then he took the elevator upstairs. I checked with the clerk, and he told me that the man's name was Sam Allison. Clerk also told me that Allison had been a resident of the hotel off and on for the past 10 years. He went on to say that every so often Allison would pack up and leave, but that he'd always return. He was unable to give me any information as to how Allison made his living or who the other man might be. 12:10 a.m. I called the office. Frank had checked back in. The man he was following had entered an all-night movie, and in the darkness, Frank somehow had lost him. I went back to the office, and we sent a radiogram to Inspector Charlie Sutton up in San Francisco, requesting all information on unsolved murders in the Bay Area in the last few months. We ran the name Sam Allison through R&I, but we got no make on anyone answering his description. 2:15 a.m. We checked out of the office and went home to get some sleep. The following morning, Wednesday, April 9th, 7:58 a.m., I checked back into the office.
3: That you, Joe?
2: Yeah.
3: The message in the book to call Operator 18 in San Francisco.
2: Would you put the call in?
3: No, I just got in. Figured I'd wait a minute for you to get here.
2: All right, let's take care of it. No, Operator 18, San Francisco, please. Joe Friday, Los Angeles Police Department, Michigan, 5211. Yeah, that's right. Probably Charlie Sutton, huh?
3: Yeah.
2: Yes, ma'am? Oh, Charlie? Joe Friday. Yeah. Uh-huh. When? January 15th, huh? So how'd it happen? Uh-huh. Yeah. Can you talk a little louder, Charlie? Any description? Yeah, I see. Mm-hmm. Where? Send it right down to us, huh? Okay, fine. Yeah. Okay, Charlie. No, we don't know. No. Yeah, thanks again. Right, bye.
3: Anything?
2: Yeah, out at Land's End up in San Francisco. Woman was beaten to death. The San Francisco Police Department said that they'd forward all available information on the killing. From what Inspector Charlie Sutton had said, the victim had been robbed and beaten out in the Land's End area. There had been one witness to the murder, and we told the authorities in the Bay City that we would send them stand-up mugs of our suspect, Sam Allison. 9:37 a.m., Frank and I drove over to the hotel on West 6th. We talked to the desk clerk, and then we went upstairs to Allison's room.
3: This must be at 3:05.
2: Yeah.
3: I'll try it again.
2: Police officers, we'd like to talk to you.
7: Look a minute. Yeah?
2: You Sam Allison?
7: Yeah, that's right. What's the bit?
2: I'd like to talk to you.
7: What about?
3: Might be better if we talked inside.
7: All right, come on in. Now, what's this all about?
2: Want to get dressed? I'd like to talk to you downtown.
7: What for? You got nothing on me.
3: Just like to talk to you. Come on, get dressed.
7: Now, wait a minute, sir. Look, you tell me what it's all about first, huh?
2: You been up in San Francisco lately?
7: Why?
2: Have you?
7: Yeah, so what?
2: When?
7: I don't know. First of the year, I guess. Around there.
3: You narrow that down a little?
7: First part of January, I guess.
2: Where were you last night?
7: Around.
2: Where around?
7: Met a friend, had a couple of drinks, and came home just around.
2: Who's the friend?
7: Hey, look, I'm not going to answer any more of your questions until I know what this is all about.
3: Where are your clothes?
7: In the closet.
3: I'll get them.
7: You're getting real big, aren't we?
8: You tell us what you want, I'll get them.
7: And that pinstripe. You know, the gray one right in front of you. You know, pinstripe?
8: Is this?
7: Yeah. Oh, in that bureau, second drawer, there's some shirts there. Give me one of the blue ones, will you? One with the tab collar and the little round thing on it.
8: That's it?
7: Yeah.
8: Here you go.
7: Thanks. Thanks a lot. Hey, when you guys figure out, let me know what this is all about.
2: What do you do for a living, Allison?
7: Oh, this and that.
2: All right, what's that mean?
7: I work with horses.
3: You a trainer, that it?
7: No, not exactly.
3: A tout?
7: No. Say, in that top drawer, there's a little velvet box. You got a collar bar in there. Would you get it for me, huh?
2: Here?
7: Yeah.
2: This the box?
7: That's right. The gold one.
2: Yeah. And what you want?
7: Yeah, right. Yeah, I got my shoes.
3: Wait a minute. Which ones do you want?
7: The black ones. It's the only pair.
2: Who were you drinking with last night, Allison?
7: Like I told you, a friend.
2: What's his name?
7: Look, I told you I wasn't going to say anything until I found out what this was all about.
2: All right, Allison, I'm going to lay this out for you. We were in a bar last night, a place down in Clanton. You there?
7: Clanton? Oh, you mean the 617 Club?
2: That's right.
7: Yeah, I was there. So what?
2: We were in the booth next to you. Heard you talk about killing a woman in San Francisco.
7: You're wrong about that.
2: Yeah, sure we are. Let's go downtown.
7: No, I mean it. I don't know what you're talking about. Well, sure, I was in the bar last night, but I don't know anything about killing an old broad up.
2: Who said she was old?
7: Well, you just did.
3: No, he didn't. Said a woman had been killed. He didn't say anything about her age.
7: Well, from the way you said it, I figured she was old.
2: No, that won't work, Allison.
7: Look, you got no reason to think that I did that. No, you got no reason to think that.
2: You admit you were up north by the time it happened. You were in a bar last night talking about it. Now, you seem to know quite a bit about the whole thing for somebody who wasn't involved.
7: Well, maybe I just heard about it, you know.
2: Where'd you hear about it?
7: Well, around. Well, I don't know where, but... Well, I heard about it. Maybe that's what happened. But you guys know it wasn't me. You know that, don't you?
2: Who were you with last night?
3: Anyone who did it? Is that it?
7: I don't know. I don't know if he did it or not. I don't know anything about it. All I know is I wasn't mixed up in it. I didn't have anything to do with it.
3: Who's Jack Kenton?
7: Kenton? I don't know any Kenton.
3: Well, he knows you, according to this postcard in your drawer over here.
7: Is that right?
3: Yeah, that's right. Sam, I'll be in town Monday night. Meet you at your hotel. It's signed Jack. This is a return address. You're San Diego. Now, who is he?
7: Oh, yeah, Kenton. I forgot for a minute.
3: Well, maybe you forgot that he was with you in that bar last night, too, huh?
7: Well, what happens to me if I do remember? You going to find out?
3: I don't think so.
2: Was he the man you were with last night?
7: I don't want him to find out. I got big trouble if he does.
2: Is that right?
7: Yeah, he's the guy, but don't tell him I said so, will you? You won't tell him, huh? No, Jack would come after me if he knew. He's really off his rocker.
2: He is, huh?
7: Yeah, and he'd kill me if he knew. You guys are going to have trouble taking him, you know that, huh?
3: We are, huh?
7: Yeah, he's fallen a couple times before. Done big time up at Q. Told me 100 times before. At least 100 times.
2: Yeah, what's that?
7: He'd kill the first cop that came after him.
2: A.M. Frank and I took Sam Allison down to the city hall. He was fingerprinted and mug shots were taken. A pair of stand-up mugs were sent to San Francisco immediately. We contacted the San Diego Police Department and asked them to put a stakeout on the address that was on the postcard we found in Allison's room. In the event this Jack Kenton returned, they were to pick him up and call us. While we talked to them, they ran the name through their files and found that he had a minor record in San Diego dating back some 15 years. A check of our file showed that he'd served time in San Quentin for armed robbery and ADW while trying to commit a robbery. We got out a local and an APB on him. We talked to Allison. He told us that as far as he knew, Kenton was planning to return to San Diego on the preceding night. He couldn't give us any information as to where Kenton had stayed while he was in Los Angeles. 2 p.m. We got a call from San Diego that they'd picked up Jack Kenton. 2:30 p.m., Frank and I checked out a trip car and left for San Diego. We checked in with Lieutenant Mort Gear when we got there, and he told us that Kenton had been seen returning to his home right after we'd contacted them. We drove out to his place and searched it, but we found nothing to tie him in with a murder in San Francisco. 8:30 p.m., we left San Diego and returned to Los Angeles. On the return trip, Kenton was sullen and refused to answer any questions. We took him to the city hall. 1:15 a.m.
9: Oh, lousy deal. You guys are trying to tie a bum rap on me and you know it.
2: Do we?
9: Sure.
3: You ever do any big time, Kenton?
9: No.
2: Never been in jail, huh?
9: No.
3: That's not what our record says.
9: Maybe a couple of tickets for traffic stuff.
2: Book says you served time at Q. How about that?
9: A couple of years, yeah.
3: Don't you figure that as big time?
9: Yeah, I suppose so.
3: Then why didn't you tell us about it?
9: Forgot.
3: You been in San Francisco lately?
9: Oh.
3: You sure?
9: I'm sure.
3: We got a rumble that you were up there around the first of the year.
9: That right?
3: Yeah.
9: Well, you tell your pigeon that he's not eating a fruitcake if he says I was up in Frisco. A
3: couple other people say you're up there, too.
9: Yeah, who?
3: A couple of people.
9: Well, they're offering that, too, if they say that.
3: The officers say so, too.
9: How do they figure that?
3: They got an ident on your picture.
9: I was never picked up in Frisco. They got no picture of me.
3: We got a few.
9: So I done time out L.A.
3: Yeah, you did. When we get a mug, we ship a copy up north. They do the same.
9: That right?
3: That's right.
9: So maybe I'll be big about all this. Admit I was in Frisco around the first of the year. What's that prove?
3: What'd you do while you were up there?
9: I moved around. Went up for vacation.
2: What do you do for a living?
9: A little of everything.
2: What's that include?
9: Like I said, a little of everything.
2: Mm-hmm. What'd you tell the parole board?
9: I tell them I'm a contractor.
3: What do you build?
9: Whatever needs building. I'm versatile.
3: You're pretty smart, too, aren't you?
9: Look, I know my rights. I know that you know that I'm an ex-con. You know it as well as I do. But there ain't no PV tab on my card. I don't go around the corner without telling the board. You got nothing on me for that.
2: They know you're in San Francisco?
9: Yeah, like I said, it was for a vacation.
3: Where'd you live up there?
9: Around. Hotel down on Geary.
3: How long were you there?
9: Maybe 3 weeks, month. Got a cigarette?
3: Yeah.
9: Here. Thanks. Thanks. What's this all about, anyway? What's the pitch with was I in Frisco?
3: You remember where you were last night?
9: Yeah, I was up here. I came up to see a friend.
2: Who's the friend?
9: I don't remember.
3: Where'd you see this friend?
9: Bar. Had a couple of drinks and I went to a movie.
2: What bar?
9: I don't remember. Someplace downtown.
3: Over on Clanton, maybe?
9: Yeah, it could be. Like I said, I don't remember.
2: We figure it was the 617 Club on Clanton.
9: You know more than I do.
3: You were there with Sam Allison, isn't it, Ray?
9: Allison? Don't think I know anybody by that name.
2: He says he knows you.
9: Allison? No, I don't think I know anything.
10: All right, now let's come off it, Kenton. We know you were there. We were in the booth right next to you. We heard you talk about killing the woman in San Francisco. We heard every word you said.
9: Well, you must have been listening to somebody else. You got the wrong pitch all the way around. I wasn't there last night. I don't know any Sam Allison. I didn't kill anyone in San Francisco or any place else.
10: Bartender down there says he knows you. Says you were in the place last night. We saw you there ourselves.
9: You know, you guys ought to lay off that cheap booze. It's beginning to hit your eyes.
11: We got another witness who says you were there. I'm willing to swear to it.
9: All right, so maybe I was. What's that proof?
10: Why'd you lie about it?
9: I didn't lie. I just forgot.
10: Maybe you forgot about San Francisco, too. Is that it?
9: No, I didn't forget about it.
10: You said you spent your time up north in the bar. Which bar?
9: Cookies.
10: Where's that?
9: On Kearney.
11: You got any way to prove you were there? This Cookies?
9: Sure. Talk to Cookie himself. He'll tell you.
10: What's his last name?
9: I don't know.
10: You spent all this time with him, you don't know his last name.
9: Cookie. Just plain Cookie. That's all you need to know to get a drink.
10: He ever done any time?
9: Not Cookie. He'll do almost anything to make a buck as long as he doesn't have to work for it. But he's never fallen that I know about. He's too busy watering the booze he sells.
10: You ever get down near Fisherman's Wharf up there?
9: Nope. Never left downtown.
10: And you couldn't have been down there on January 12th, now could you?
9: How do I know where I was on the 12th? I said I wasn't near the wharf. That means on the 12th, 13th, 14th, as far as you want to go. I don't know how else to say it. I wasn't down on Fisherman's Wharf. That where this woman got it?
10: Might have been, yeah. Doesn't make any difference, though. You didn't leave downtown, did you?
9: No, never left downtown. Geary Street for the hotel, Kearney Street for Cookies, that's all.
11: How about Land's End? Ever get out there?
9: Maybe if I write it out, maybe then you'll get what I'm trying to say. I was always downtown. I never left it. I didn't go to Land's End. I didn't go to Fisherman's Wharf. I didn't go to the tea gardens in the park. I never left downtown.
11: You're sure about that?
9: I've told you. I've told you every way I know how. That's all I can do.
10: Yeah, well, there's something that doesn't jive here, Kenton.
9: What's that?
10: We got a call from San Francisco. They got a girl up there who was on Land's End on January 15th. She says that she'll identify you as the man who killed the woman that night. She says she's positive.
9: Oh, that's why all this bit about was I someplace on January 12th, huh?
10: Yeah, that's right.
9: Playing it real cozy, aren't you? Well, it won't work, cop. Thanks, but no thanks. I'm having none of it. Now, you guys go and try to figure some other way. You got nothing on me. Nothing, and you know it. Now, if you're tired of playing games, either give me my walking papers or book me. I'm tired. I want to go to sleep.
10: The girl will be here in the morning, Kim.
9: That's swell. I got to get my sleep then. I want to look real nice for her.
10: All right. Let's go.
9: You know, cop, that's one nice thing about the laws in this state.
10: Yeah?
9: I don't have to do a thing. Just sit and watch. You got to prove it. Any way you slice it, you got to do the work. I don't have to do a thing.
10: Yeah, that's right, Kim. There's only one little difference.
9: Yeah?
10: We make you, and you got to do the time.
0: 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After 8 months, the medical specialist reports that he observed no adverse effects on the nose, throat, and sinuses of the group from smoking Chesterfield. Those are the facts. I'd say that means real mildness. 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

0: 3:39 a.m. We took Jack Kenton down and had some stand-up mugs made of him and sent to San Francisco. Kenton was booked at the main jail on suspicion of murder. 5:26 a.m. Frank and I checked out of the office and we went home. The next day at 1:30 p.m., we met with Captain Lorman of Homicide Division and talked over the developments with him. Together, we worked out a plan that we thought might work in getting Allison to admit to the murder. 4:15 p.m., we had Kenton brought from his cell in the main jail to the interrogation room at the City Hall. We talked to him for 2 hours. He'd admit nothing.
1: Where's your witness? About time she got here, isn't it?
0: She'll be here.
1: We should get this thing over with. I'm getting a little sick of playing ring around a rosy with you boys. Maybe you haven't got anything else to do, but I have.
2: All right. What's so important, Kenton?
1: Got a heavy date down in San Diego tonight. This is Friday, isn't it?
0: That's right.
1: Real doll. Been trying to date with her for a couple of weeks. Finally made it. You guys think I'll be out of here by 6?
0: Depends on what the witness says.
1: How about a cigarette, huh?
2: Yeah. There you are.
1: I got a man. Cops find anything in my house?
0: What do you mean?
1: When they went through it. Look, I've been through this before. I know the bit as well as you guys do. Fellow falls once, does some time. Your cops never leave him alone.
2: You drink much, Kenton?
1: Hmm?
2: You drink much.
1: Yeah, I have a highball once in a while. What's the matter? Something wrong with that? You guys going to give me a lecture on the evils of alcohol?
2: No, just trying to figure out what kind of a guy you are when you're loaded.
1: Well, I'm a doll. Living doll. Put on lampshades, tell funny stories. Life of the party, that's me.
0: You ever have a crying jag when you've been drinking?
1: Nope.
2: Sure about that?
1: Yeah.
0: The way we got it, as soon as you get a couple of belts and you start to bawl. Now, how about that?
1: Whoever told you that's lying.
0: Seems pretty sure about it, this fella.
1: You seem to have a lot of information from this fella of yours. Who is the guy?
0: Friend of ours.
1: Yeah? You sure isn't a friend of mine. Got an idea who it is. Sounds a lot like my friend Sam.
0: That's so?
1: Yeah, old Sam, the working man's friend.
0: Rumble we got says you were with him the night before last, is that right?
1: Oh, yeah. This is the night you guys were in the next booth and heard all the stuff about me killing the old broad. What's this bit about a rumble? You know it and I do. You picked up Sam, he talked his mouth out to save his own skin. You guys are about as coy as a bulldozer. Why don't you come off it? You're not working with an amateur. I've been around for a long time. I know the angles. You guys got nothing on me. You got nothing because I'm clean. Just want to be big men. Got nothing else to do, so you decided to kill a little time by leaning on somebody. I happen to be around. I got a record, so I fit your program real pretty. Well, get off my back. I've had it. Now, either book me on suspicion and I'll sue you for every last dime you got, or let me go. I got a date I want to keep.
0: That's a nice try, Kim. It won't work.
1: What do you mean?
0: All right, I'll lay out a few things for you. A woman was killed in San Francisco on January 15th. You were in town that day. You got a record for robbery and assault. Woman was robbed and then killed. You got blind one night and you talked all about it. You had a real crying jag and you got worried. You talked about how everybody you saw looked like a cop. They all looked like they knew what you'd done and they were moving to nail you for it. You got a real bad case of the bull horrors. We got a friend of yours who says you could have been the guy. We got an identification from a girl who says you killed that old woman. She's on her way down here now. As soon as she sees you and makes it positive, you had it, mister. Now that's where you sit.
1: You talk real convincing. Makes it sound like you really got something on me.
0: We have, Kenton, and you know it. Let's check and see if that girl's here.
1: Yeah, I will. Got a cigarette?
0: Yeah, here. Now, what's the matter, Kenton? You figure maybe we aren't giving you a snow job?
1: No, I know where I stand. I'm just getting a little worried that maybe this girl might make a mistake. Could happen, you know. It's happened before.
0: Is that right?
1: Sure, lots of time. You know, somebody watches a thing like this, they aren't sure what they've really seen. Some college back east proved it.
0: That's so?
1: Had a deal where one of the students pretended he was going to knock off the teacher. After he'd done it, all the kids gave a different story of what happened. It happens all the time.
0: Yeah. Well, if you didn't do it, then you got nothing to worry about, have you?
1: No, I suppose not. She says she saw the guy, huh?
0: Yeah, that's right.
1: Came all the way down here to look at me, huh?
0: Yep.
1: You figure she's here yet?
0: Should be. Her plane landed an hour ago.
1: Mm-hmm. You say she identified my picture. She said I was a guy.
2: I didn't hear if you just come in, ma'am.
3: That's him. That's the man. He killed her. I saw it. I'd never forget him. That's the man.
1: She's crazy. She's wrong. You know that, don't you? She's wrong.
3: Let him touch me. The man's a murderer. He killed the old woman. I saw him. Beat her to death. I saw him do it.
2: All right, lady. Okay, all right. All right, Miss Carter. You want to step outside?
3: Oh, yes, please. I want to get away from him. I don't ever want to have to look at him again.
0: How about it?
1: I didn't see her. I didn't see her. I didn't know anybody was around. I didn't mean to kill the old woman. I didn't. You know that, don't you?
2: Yeah, sure.
1: She wouldn't give me her purse. I followed her from downtown, all the way out on the streetcar. I got out and followed her. Right by Sutro's, by the cliff house. Then I tried to take the money. She wouldn't give it to me. It was only about 30 bucks. Why didn't she give it to me? 30 bucks, it wasn't worth it to her. For 30 bucks. It would have been all right if that girl hadn't seen. I looked, tried to make sure nobody saw. I didn't see her, I didn't.
0: You want to stay with him, Frank, while I get the stenographer?
2: Yeah, Joe, go ahead.
0: Okay.
3: Did it work, Sergeant?
0: Yeah, it worked fine.
3: Funny, I was scared stiff when I went in. Wasn't sure I could carry it off.
0: No, it worked fine. He topped out, admitted everything.
3: Well, if there's nothing else, I'll go on back to work.
0: Thanks, Stella. Look, will you tell Cunningham and I'll give him a ring, will you?
3: Yeah. Say, Sergeant.
0: Yeah.
3: Thanks for letting me help. You know, filing packages in R&I gets a little dull now and then.
4: The story you have just heard was true. The names were changed to protect the innocent.
5: On August 17th, trial was held in Department 89, Superior Court of the State of California, in and for the County of Los Angeles. In a moment, the results of that trial.
4: Now, here is our star, Jack Webb.
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0: 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Script by John Robinson. 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
2: Dragnet, the documented drama of an actual crime. For the next 30 minutes, in cooperation with the Los Angeles Police Department, you will travel step by step on the side of the law through an actual case transcribed from official police files. From beginning to end, from crime to punishment, Dragnet is the story of your police force in action.
3: It was Thursday, February 7th. It was raining in Los Angeles. We were working the day watch out of robbery detail. My partner's Frank Smith. The boss is Captain Didion. My name's Friday. I was on the way back from R&I, and it was 8:42 a.m. when I got to room 27A. Robbery.
4: Hey, you, Joe?
3: Yeah.
4: Where you been?
3: Down to R&I.
4: Oh, I'm sorry I'm late.
3: No, it's no problem.
4: Couldn't get the car started. The battery was dead. I had to call the gas station and have them get me started.
3: Well, don't worry about it. It's okay. Anything here in the book?
4: No. Checked them when I got in. Had a 211 out in Westwood last night. Same M.O. Might be the guy.
3: Who's checking it?
4: Murph and Creasy. Went out there this morning.
3: Here's the stuff we got last night. Her and I went through it. Doesn't look like they got anything. You seen the skipper yet?
4: No, I saw him come in. I didn't talk to him. Came in, went to his office, carrying a bottle of milk.
3: Well, that figures.
4: He's like a barometer, isn't he, Joe? When there's no milk on his desk, you know everything's under control.
3: Yeah.
4: As soon as that milk comes out, you know the ulcers are grinding.
3: Yeah, I suppose.
4: That must be real rough on him, though. The way the papers have been yakking about this thing. I saw Captain Jack this morning on the way in.
3: Yeah.
4: He said the corner pocket's leaning all over him.
3: Well, there's got to be an answer someplace. The guy can't just keep walking into the stores and walking out again. He's got to make a mistake someplace.
4: Yeah. What's it figure? 6 jobs so far?
3: Yeah, 6 of them. Every one of them, he's made it clean. Hot shot. I'll get it. Well, those figures were wrong.
4: Yeah?
3: He just made it 7. For the past 2 months, a holdup man had been hitting markets throughout the central area. In each case, the description of the bandit was the same. His M.O. tallied with that used in other robberies. In each instance, the bandit had been waiting for the manager of the market when the store was open. At gunpoint, the suspect would force the manager to accompany him around the market. He'd push a wire food cart in front of him as they walked. He'd pick up various merchandise and place it in the basket. He'd then force the manager to open the safe, clean it out, lock the manager in a cold storage vault, and walk out of the market pushing the food cart in front of him. Special stakeouts had been arranged at the market. Extra units from Metro Division had been assigned to patrol duty, but the holdups continued. 9:22 a.m., Frank and I got to the address of the latest robbery, the county market at the corner of Olympic and Maryland. A radio car was there when we arrived.
5: Come in. Yes, something you wanted?
3: Police officers. It's my partner, Frank Smith. My name's Friday.
5: Hello, I'm Arthur Scott. I'm the manager here. You got that man did this yet?
3: No, sir, not yet. I wonder if you could tell us just what happened.
5: Sure.
4: You know where the other officers are, Mr. Scott?
5: Yeah, outside someplace. They were talking to the others, getting names and addresses, something like that.
4: You want to check them, Frank?
5: Yeah.
4: Fine.
3: I wonder if you'd mind telling me just what happened.
5: Well, the man was waiting for me when I came in this morning. I don't know how he got in. He just walked up behind me and said that I shouldn't cause any trouble.
3: About what time was this, do you remember?
5: Well, let's see. It must have been about 7:10, 7:15.
3: Mm-hmm.
5: Yeah, I came in the front door. Everything looked all right. Walked back here on my way to the office. He just came up in back of me.
3: Yes, sir.
5: Had this gun. He pointed at me and told me not to cause any trouble, like I said.
3: What kind of a gun was it, would you remember?
5: It was just a gun. He pointed it right at me.
3: Well, I understand that, sir. Do you remember if it was an automatic or a revolver?
5: I guess it was a revolver, long barrel. Uh-huh. I could see the bullets in it. I knew it was loaded. I wasn't going to mess with him.
3: Yes, sir. Now, what happened after he walked up to you?
5: He told me that if I went along with him, I wouldn't get hurt. And then he walked me up to the front of the store by the check stands, took one of the baskets, and started to walk along the racks. Made me walk in front of him. Real nervy. Took his time.
4: Mm-hmm. Sorry, Mr. Scott.
5: Outside someplace, they were talking to the others, getting names and addresses, something like that.
4: You want to check them, Frank?
5: Yeah.
3: Fine. I wonder if you'd mind telling me just what happened.
5: Well, the man was waiting for me when I came in this morning. I don't know how he got in. He just walked up behind me and said that I shouldn't cause any trouble.
3: About what time was this, do you remember?
5: Well, let's see. It must have been about 7:10, 7:15.
3: Mm-hmm.
5: Yeah, I came in the front door. Everything looked all right. Walked back here on my way to the office. He just came up in back of me.
3: Yes, sir.
5: Had this gun. He pointed at me and told me not to cause any trouble, like I said.
3: What kind of a gun was it, would you remember?
5: It was just a gun. He pointed it right at me.
3: Well, I understand that, sir. Do you remember if it was an automatic or a revolver?
5: I guess it was a revolver, long barrel. I could see the bullets in it. I knew it was loaded. I wasn't going to mess with him.
3: Yes, sir. Now, what happened after he walked up to you?
5: He told me that if I went along with him, I wouldn't get hurt. And then he walked me up to the front of the store by the check stands, took one of the baskets, and started to walk along the racks. Made me walk in front of him. Real nervy. Took his time.
3: Mm-hmm.
5: Well, while

0: He had this gun. He pointed at me and told me not to cause any trouble, like I said.
1: What kind of a gun was it? Would you remember?
0: It was just a gun. He pointed it right at me.
1: Well, I understand that, sir. Do you remember if it was an automatic or a revolver?
0: I guess it was a revolver, long barrel. I could see the bullets in it. I knew it was loaded. I wasn't going to mess with him.
1: Yes, sir. And what happened after he walked up to you?
0: He told me that if I went along with him, I wouldn't get hurt. And then he walked me up to the front of the store by the check stands, took one of the baskets, and started to walk along the racks. Made me walk in front of him. Real nervy. Took his time.
1: Mm-hmm.
0: Well, while we walked along, he'd take things out of the displays.
1: What kind of things?
0: Well, you know, different kind of cheeses, caviar, took some special artichoke hearts. Things cost a buck and a half a jar. Expensive.
1: Yes, sir. What did the man look like, Mr. Scott? Can you give us any kind of a description?
0: Well, that's kind of hard. He had on this big overcoat and a brown hat pulled down, and then the black mask over his face. I couldn't get a very good look at him.
1: Well, how old would you say he was?
0: Oh, boy, I'd have to guess on that. Maybe 50, 55. Looked that old anyway. About all I could see was the bottom part of his face, like he was pretty old.
1: Mm-hmm. How about the color of his eyes? Could you see them?
0: Yeah, through the mask, they were blue. Real light blue, kind of watery.
1: About how tall would you say he was?
0: Maybe 5'2" or 5'3". Short little man.
1: Mm-hmm. How about his weight?
0: Real little, like I said. I don't think he weighed more than 130. That'd be outside, too.
1: Was there anything unusual about him? Anything at all that you could remember?
0: No, not that I can remember.
1: Anything in the way he talked? Some accent of any kind? Anything like that?
0: No, nothing at all there.
1: Mm-hmm. How about the coat he was wearing? What color was that? Do you remember?
0: It was a dark brown, sort of a herringbone. Looked real old, like it'd been worn for a long time, kind of frayed around the edges of the cuffs. You know, around here like this, and the buttonholes on the coat were all torn, too. Oh, excuse me.
1: Yes, sir, go right ahead.
0: Scott? Yeah. How much? Yeah, and how much case? Mm-hmm. That's not too bad. Yeah, we'll order 25 cases of it, huh? We'll use it as a loss leader this weekend. Okay. Well, don't bother me about it now. You do what you think. Okay. Seems like nobody can do anything but you. Give people a little responsibility. They hardly ever know how to use it.
1: Yes, sir. Wonder if you'd go ahead with your story.
0: Hmm?
1: Well, right after this man picked up the food?
0: Oh, well, at first I thought he was going to take that. And then I got thinking about the stuff in the papers. You know about the black mask bandit?
1: Yes, sir.
0: Well, I got thinking about that, and then I knew who he was. I tried to get as much information about him as I could. Not much, anyway, about this time. Must have been 7:30 or so. Jack Thomas came in. He works in the vegetable department. And right away, this guy said for him to get in the back.
1: You mean back here?
0: No, back in the meat department. Put him right in the refrigerator.
1: Well, what about the other employees? What happened when they came in?
0: He'd make them get back in the refrigerator. Cool. People were pretty lucky. Being how it was cold outside, most of them had coats on. Would have froze if they didn't have.
1: I understand.
0: Customers, too. They'd come in, he'd put them in the refrigerator. There was 14 people in there when he got through. Couple of kids, too. Came in with their mothers.
1: I see.
0: Well, then he took me back to the safe, made me open it. I thought about saying no, but it's a little safe, you know, down low?
1: Yes, sir.
0: Well, I knelt down to work the combination. I looked up at him, had the gun pointed right at my head. I looked right into the barrel, saw the bullets in the cylinders. I was scared, and I opened the safe. He took the money and put it in a paper bag and dropped it in the basket.
1: And he put you in the refrigerator, too, did he?
0: Yeah, that is, he started to. When he opened the door, the people in there were all shivering, flailing their arms around, trying to keep warm. It's a little room, not much bigger than this, and there wasn't much room to flail. Anyway, they asked him if he wouldn't let him out. He said no, but then he asked me if there was someplace else he could put him. And I told him that the only place I could think of was another storage room. We use it sometimes when we got a real big shipment of meat. Don't usually keep it under refrigeration.
1: I see. They let you all go there, huh?
0: Yeah, the darndest thing I ever saw. 14 of them. All 14 herded them just like cattle. Moved them all to the other cooler. They were all so cold, they'd have done anything to get out of that one. I tell you, officer, I was scared that one of them might try to be brave about it and cause trouble. I think that guy would have killed him right on the spot.
1: Yes, sir. Well, what did he do then?
0: Well, he locked the door. Then, from what I could see through the cooler window, he just strolled out of the store and down the street. He was still wheeling a basket in front of him.
1: Anything, Frank?
2: Yeah, Joe. I checked with Wheelock from the radio car. He said they canvassed the neighborhood, came up with a man who thinks he saw the bandit drive away.
1: Was he able to give us any kind of a description on the car?
2: No. Said he saw this guy walking down the street pushing a basket and thought it was kind of funny. Didn't pay too much attention to it. Saw him get into a late model Ford and drive away. Couldn't give a very good description of the car. Said it was a dark color. Not sure about the year.
1: The guy still had that mask on?
2: No. Didn't have the mask, but the fellow didn't notice anything about his face. Can't help us much there. He's going to come down and look through the mug books.
1: All right.

0: Do you have any idea how much money was taken here, sir?
1: Well, no, I can't tell you to the penny, but I figure about $3,500.
0: You usually keep this much money on hand, do you?
1: No, not as a rule. I didn't get to the bank yesterday. We had an inventory sale going on. I just didn't get the chance.
2: Did the bandit take anything you think might help us identify him? Anything from the safe that you might be able to describe?
1: No, not a thing. Just the money. Of course, that's enough. There wasn't much in there. A wristwatch that was lost here in the store. He looked at that but threw it back into the safe.
0: Was he wearing gloves, you remember?
1: Yeah, he was. Looked like pigskin, sort of a light tan.
0: Mm-hmm.
1: Oh, I know what you're thinking about, fingerprints. Oh, with those gloves, he wouldn't leave any.
0: Yes, sir.
1: Say, officer.
2: Yeah?
1: You talked to the other officer that was here, the one in the car?
2: Yes, sir, I did.
1: He was kind of in charge of the people in the icebox, took care of them. Was any of them hurt?
2: No, sir. Some of them were pretty cold, but they were all right.
1: Yeah, we keep that box turned way down to sub-zero.
2: Yes, sir.
1: I wonder if, as police officers, you'd mind talking to those folks. They're all good customers here. I'd hate to lose them to French's Fine Foods down the street.
2: Where's that, sir?
1: French's Market, just down the street. He's going to make a big thing out of this. By noontime, it'll be all over the neighborhood.
2: Well, I'm sure none of your customers will blame you, sir.
1: Well, no, officer, it ain't exactly that. That Frenchie's going to make a big reputation on my back.
2: Well, Mr. Scott, markets have been held up before.
1: Yeah, but not with our motto.
2: What's that?
1: We freeze anything.
0: A.M. Frank and I continued to talk to Arthur Scott. We questioned him about the actions of the holdup man, but he was unable to give us any new information. The crime lab came out and checked the store. The M.O. was the same. He'd entered through a rear window. Tool marks were found. Photographs were taken. No other physical evidence was found. 10:14 a.m. We drove back to the office and checked with Captain Didion. Three other teams of men were assigned to help us in interviewing the people who had been locked up in the refrigerator. None of them could add anything to what we already knew. Because of the age of the bandit and the smoothness with which he operated, we had a hunch that he might have served some time in a state prison. Frank and I checked out a trip car and drove up to Folsom Penitentiary. We checked with Warden Heinzing and told him what we wanted. For the next 2 days, we checked the prison files. We got several possible leads, but when we got back to Los Angeles, none of them led anywhere. Tuesday, February 12th, 8:49 a.m. We checked with Captain Didion.
3: Well, you come up with anything?
0: No, not a thing, Skipper. We checked them all out. Nothing.
3: How much longer do you figure it's going to take you to come up with something we can use?
2: We're doing everything we can. We've run down every lead.
3: They all go nowhere. Yeah, I know. I've been telling the corner pocket that all month. It doesn't prove a thing, and they aren't buying it anymore.
0: Well, Frank and I got an idea, Skipper. It's kind of wild, but I might turn it.
3: Well, let's hear it.
0: Well, if you take a look at the map over here. In the last 2 months, he's hit seven places here. Here, through here, and up and through here. Not much of a pattern, but maybe there's enough to work on here.
3: Mm-hmm.
0: From the way he's worked in the past, he's going to be waiting in the stores when the manager comes in. So the problem is to find some way to check the managers after they first get to the stores.
3: So?
0: Well, so most of the stores open about 8 o'clock. From what we've been able to check out, the managers get in about, 6:30 to 7. We make arrangements for them to call the office after they're in the stores, and they've checked them through.
3: How are you going to work the calling?
0: Well, Frank and I figured that if we could stagger the call, so we'd get one at, say, 6:30, next one at 6:31 or 6:32, you know, and so forth.
2: We allow them 5 minutes leeway. If we haven't heard from them in that time, then we know something's wrong.
3: How many men do you figure you're going to need to do this?
0: Well, maybe 2-3 other teams. Those and the men from Metro that we have now.
2: It's wild, Skipper, but it's about the only thing we got left.
3: How long will it take you to check for the store owners?
0: Well, maybe 2-3 days. We figured we'd keep it in this area right over here. It seems to be maybe where he'll hit next, is all we
3: can. Now, just a minute. Robbery, did he? Yeah. When? You sure about the ammo? Mm-hmm. Description? Send it in, will you? Right. Better enlarge that area.
0: What do you mean?
3: He just hit in Sacramento.
0: Tuesday, February 12th, 3:45 p.m. Frank and I talked on the phone to Fritz Kaminsky, chief of police in Sacramento. He told us that the market bandit went through the same sequence of events that had characterized his operations in Los Angeles. First, he took several food items from the display stands in the store, and then he forced the manager to open the safe. After robbing the safe, the thief locked the manager in a meat refrigeration locker and left the store. A witness in the neighborhood saw the suspect leave the store and said that he'd escaped in a late model dark Ford sedan. He was unable to give us much of a description of the man, but he said that he was elderly, small, and that he'd been dressed in a brown overcoat and a brown hat, and he wore a black mask. There could be little doubt that it was the same man who had been hitting the markets in the Southland.

0: Wednesday, February 13th. Frank and I checked out a trip car and we drove up to Sacramento. We talked with the victim and with a witness. Both of them were unable to find the thief's picture in the mug books. Stakeouts were arranged on the markets in the Sacramento area and additional bulletins were gotten out on a Ford sedan. Frank and I returned to Los Angeles and started to set up the plan that we discussed with Captain Didion. Each of the store managers agreed to cooperate, and starting the morning of February 18th, the plan was put into operation. 3 weeks passed. The bandit failed to hit again. March 18th, 6:37 a.m.
1: Robbery, Merton. What's that number?
2: Yeah. Robbery, Smith. Yes, sir. Okay, thanks. Number 38, okay.
0: Right, still no word from 34. We better get ready to roll on it.
2: Let's see. That's a supermarket on Palmetto Avenue.
0: That's right. Let's go. Murph.
1: Yeah?
0: Catch the rest of the calls, will you?
1: Yeah, sure.
2: What do you think, Joe?
0: I don't know. Let's find out.
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4: A medical specialist is making regular bi-monthly examinations of a group of people from various walks of life. 45% of this group have smoked Chesterfield for an average of over 10 years. After 8 months, the medical specialist reports that he observed no adverse effects on the nose, throat, and sinuses of the group from smoking Chesterfield.
3: I'd say that means real mildness. And finally, we ask you to try Chesterfield and prove what we say. Chesterfield is best for you. They're much milder to give you all the pleasure that the modern cigarette can give.
0: It took us a little over 5 minutes to get to the store on Palmetto. As we went by the place, we couldn't see anyone through the front windows. The store looked empty. Frank pulled the car into the parking lot next door to the store, and we walked around to the front.
2: How about it?
0: No, I can't see anything from here. You want to cover the back?
2: Yeah.
0: I'll give you time to get back there, then I'll go in the front.
2: Right.
0: Watch it.
5: I don't want any trouble. I'm trying to be nice. I don't want to hurt you. Open the safe and everything will be all right. You read the papers. You know about me. Now do what I say. Nothing will happen.
0: All right, mister. Let's hold it right there. Police officers, put that gun down.
5: Stop. Watch it, Joe. He's turning that head out of my way.
0: All right, come here.
5: Get him. Hey, you okay, Joe?
0: Yeah, I got him, Frank. Want to shake him down?
2: Right.
6: Here. You got him? You got the gun?
0: Yeah, we got him.
6: I was sure scared there for a minute. I tried to think about how I was going to stall him long enough before you get here.
0: Yeah. He's clean, Joe. All right, come on, mister. On your feet. Come on. What's your name?
5: Clark. Leonard Clark.
0: All right, let's go.
6: You want me to go along with you?
0: Yeah, well, I want you to make a crime report.
6: Fine, I'll do anything to help try to rob me.
5: Lousy deal. Might have known something was wrong the way that guy played it. Should have known.
0: Yeah, sure.
5: You figure me for the guy you're looking for? This black masked bandit the papers have been yarking about?
0: That's the way we figure it.
5: Too bad, fellas. You can't make me for it.
0: Is that right?
5: Yeah, you're looking for somebody else. You got the wrong man.
2: How old are you, Clark?
5: 52.
2: Ever serve any big time?
5: Sure. What's that prove?
2: Well, the way you look, the way you work this one, even the mask, we made you for it.
5: Only one thing.
0: What's that?
5: You gotta prove it.
0: We took Leonard Clark downtown to the city hall. We talked to him for about an hour. He admitted trying to hold up the market, but he insisted that he was not the black mask bandit. He told us that he'd read about the holdups in the paper and that it seemed like an easy way to pull a robbery. He told us that he'd used a pinch bar to jimmy a rear window in the market and then he entered the place. He told us that he'd waited for the manager to come in and then he tried to get him to open the safe. Sergeants Murphy and Creasy went out to his home. They found nothing there to tie him in with the other robberies. A check through R&I showed a record on Clark listing two convictions for 211 and one count of 245 PC. He'd served time at both San Quentin and Folsom penitentiaries, as well as some of the eastern penitentiaries. Mugshots.

0: Mark was shown to the victims of the Black Masked Bandit, and they said that it was a possibility that he could be the man who'd robbed them. Friday, March 21st, a special show-up was arranged, and the victims were asked to be present. We explained that the questions asked were for the express purpose of acquainting the victims with the suspect's voice. Clark was brought out on the stage and asked his name.
1: Leonard Clark.
2: What were you arrested for?
1: I don't know.
2: You must know what you're being held for.
1: They say I'm the Black Masked Bandit.
2: Are you?
1: No.
2: Were you armed when you were arrested?
1: What?
2: Were you armed when you were arrested?
1: Yeah.
2: What kind of weapon were you carrying?
1: 38 revolver.
2: Leonard, could you speak a little louder, please?
1: 38 revolver.
2: How long have you been in jail?
1: Since Tuesday.
2: Where were you arrested?
1: Market out on South Palmetto.
2: It's a long street. Where on South Palmetto?
1: 1721 South Palmetto.
2: What were you doing there?
1: I was arrested for trying to hold up the place.
2: You ever done any big time?
1: Huh?
2: I say you ever done any big time?
1: Yeah.
2: Where?
1: At Kew, Folsom.
2: What'd you do the time for, Leonard?
1: Which time?
2: Well, let's take them in order. How about Quentin?
1: 5 to life for robbery.
2: How about Folsom?
1: Same thing.
2: You owe any time now?
1: Yeah, I'm on parole.
3: Joe.
2: Yeah?
3: Ask him to turn around, will you? The victims can't see him too good.
2: All right. Leonard, take a quarter turn to your left. No, Leonard, to your left.
1: Uh-huh.
2: All right, now another quarter turn. Another quarter turn. Now another quarter turn. No, same way. Another quarter turn. Now face the front, Leonard. Where do you live?
1: Hollywood.
2: Where?
1: Corner of DeLongpre and Monroe, apartment house.
2: It's a good-sized corner. Which apartment?
1: Ashley Arms, apartment 604.
2: What do you do for a living?
1: I'm a carpenter.
2: A what?
1: Carpenter, I said.
2: You work steady?
1: Yeah.
2: Who do you work for?
1: I'm a carpenter for a contractor named Gagely.
2: Now look straight, will you, Leonard? Straight ahead.
1: Yeah.
2: You remember where you were on February 7th? That was a Thursday.
1: No.
2: You got no idea at all?
1: Not at all.
2: You own a car?
1: Yeah.
2: What make is it?
1: It's a Ford.
2: Speak up, will you, Leonard? We can't hear you.
1: A Ford.
2: What color is it?
1: Dark blue.
2: What year?
1: 1950.
2: All right, Leonard. Now, would you step over to the side of the stage? No, the other way. Side of the stage. How's it look, Frank?
3: Nothing yet. Manager at the county market seems to think it's him. The others aren't sure.
2: Yeah. Well, maybe when we get the coat and mask on, it'll help. Those clothes, Leonard, are they yours?
1: Yeah, they're mine.
2: How about that mask? That belong to you, too?
1: Yeah.
2: Would you put the mask on? Well, just put it on. That's it. Now put the hat on. Not the way you usually wear it?
1: That's right.
2: All right. Take a quarter turn to your left. No, Leonard, your left. That's it. Now again. And again. Once more. All right, now face forward. Now all the way around. Come on, Leonard. Straight forward. That's it.
1: Yeah.
2: Now repeat these words. Just be quiet and you won't get hurt.
1: Just be quiet and you won't get hurt.
2: Now say, open the safe and don't cause any trouble.
1: Open the safe and don't cause any trouble.
2: A little louder, Leonard.
1: Open the safe and don't cause any trouble.
2: All right, Leonard, you can take the mask off. How many times have you been arrested?
1: I don't know.
2: About how many times did you say?
1: Maybe 15, something like that.
2: What'd you fall for?
1: Suspicion.
2: Suspicion of what?
1: A lot of things. They didn't nail me for.
2: How old are you now, Leonard?
1: 52.
2: How old were you when you were arrested the first time?
1: 16.
2: You've had quite a life, haven't you?
1: Yeah, I fell among evil companions.
2: All right, Leonard, that's all. Well, how about it, Mr. Scott?
4: I can't be sure, Sergeant, but I think that's the man.
3: Can I see you a minute, Joe?
2: Mm-hmm. Scott just gave a tentative identification.
3: Yeah, well, he's the only one.
2: What do you mean?
3: The others say we got the wrong man.

0: 11:45 p.m. We returned Leonard Clark to his cell. Frank and I continued to question the victims of the Black Masked Bandit. Only one of them was able to give us a tentative identification. Clark would be filed on the following morning for attempting to rob the market on Palmetto Avenue, pending investigation on the other charges. The working detective has come to know that many times at a show-up, identifying witnesses sometimes become confused, sometimes fail to speak up for one reason or another, sometimes due to fear, the idea of incriminating a man, thus making the officer's task of bringing a suspect to justice all the more difficult. In spite of the lack of identifying witnesses, Frank and I felt reasonably sure that we had the Black Masked Bandit in custody. The following morning, March 22nd, we checked into the office to fill out the follow-up forms.
1: You know, Joe, I just can't figure it. He's got to be it. He's got the motive, the opportunity, everything.
2: Yeah, M.O. matches.
1: We got him on one count anyway. What happens now?
2: Well, I guess we just wait. There aren't any more holdups. We know we got the right guy. It's about the only way you can do it. Anyway, you slice it. Clark's finished. The court gets through with him this time. They'll nail him for life.
1: Yeah, I suppose so. He sure looks like the guy to me, though. I tell you, Joe, he's got to be it. Everything fits with him, all the way down the line.
2: That's what I figured, too.
3: Right in, Smith?
2: Yeah, Skipper.
3: Call from Hollywood Division. Just had one at 3rd and Selma.
2: Yeah, what about it?
3: Black Masked Bandit? We haven't got him.
4: The story you have just heard was true. The names were changed to protect the innocent.
5: On July 17th, trial was held in Department 89, Superior Court of the State of California, in and for the County of Los Angeles. In a moment, the results of that trial.
4: Now, here is our star, Jack Webb.
2: Thank you, George Fenneman. 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
5: Leonard Stanley Clark was tried and convicted of attempted robbery. Because of his previous criminal record, he was sentenced to life imprisonment without possibility of parole. He is now serving his term in the state penitentiary, Folsom, California.
4: Next week, The Big Mask, Part 2. 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
5: 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Heard tonight were Ben Alexander, Whit Connor, Harry Bartell. 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Hal Gibney speaking.
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2: Dragnet, the documented drama of an actual crime. For the next 30 minutes, in cooperation with the Los Angeles Police Department, you will travel step by step on the side of the law through an actual case transcribed from official police files. From beginning to end, from crime to punishment, Dragnet is the story of your police force in action.
3: It was Saturday, March 22nd. It was cold in Los Angeles. We were working the day watch out of robbery detail. My partner's Frank Smith. The boss is Captain Didion. My name's Friday. We were on our way out from the office, and it was 9:36 a.m. when we got to 4623 Linwood. Bakery shop.
4: Yes, sir. Can I help you?
3: Police officers, ma'am.
4: Oh, yes. You want to see Mr. Jenkins. He's in the back. Right through that door.
3: Thank you, ma'am. How is Mr. Jenkins?
4: Well, he's all right. Got a bad cut on his head. The ambulance was here.
3: Uh-huh. Do you know if there are any witnesses?
4: I don't know. The other officers are checking it now, I guess.
3: Mm-hmm. About how long have they been here?
4: I'd say 10 minutes.
3: All right, ma'am. Thank you. Who is it? Police officer, sir. My name's Friday. This is my partner, Frank Smith.
5: Well, what happened to the other officer?
3: Well, he left, Mr. Jenkins. A couple of questions we'd like to ask you about this.
5: Sure. Pull up that chair.
3: Thanks very much. You feel all right, sir?
5: Yeah, headaches a little, but I feel okay. Guy from the ambulance said I should see my own doctor. No one I'm going to get time to do that. It's nothing serious. A little cut.
3: Yes, sir. Would you tell us just what happened here?
5: Sure. There's not much to it. Where do you want me to start?
3: Well, what time did the man come in?
5: I see. It must have been about 6:30 this morning. I was just frying the donuts. I heard this knock on the back door, and I let him in.
3: What did he look like, sir?
5: Well, just like the descriptions in the paper. That's how I knew it was the black masked bandit. Had the overcoat on, the hat, and the mask on his face.
3: Was he carrying a gun?
5: Yeah, it looked like .38 revolver, long barrel.
3: Mm-hmm. What happened then?
5: Well, at first I couldn't figure it. You know, I'd written the paper where he was robbing markets. I couldn't figure what he was doing in a bakery.
3: He was alone then, huh?
5: Yeah, at least I couldn't see anybody with him.
3: Well, go ahead, sir.
5: Well, he came in and sat down, told me to go ahead with what I was doing. Sat right over there in that chair. Leaned back against the wall and just talked.
3: What did he talk about, do you remember?
5: Just that, nothing special. Then he asked me to hand him one of the donuts I'd finished, said he wanted one of the chocolate ones. I gave it to him. He just leaned back and ate it.
3: I see.
5: I asked him what he wanted. Why the gun, you know?
3: Yes.
5: He said he didn't want me to get any bright ideas. He asked me how much money I had.
3: Yeah.
5: I told him I only had about $150, and he said that wasn't much. I said it wasn't, but it's all I had. And I asked him if he was going
3: to
5: rob me.
3: What did he say to that?
5: He said he probably would.
3: All this time, did he keep the mask on?
5: Yeah, he never took it off.
3: How long was he here?
5: Well, he got here, like I said, at 6:30. He left about 8:15, just before Vera came in. She's the one who found me.
3: Vera?
5: Yeah, she's the girl who takes care of the store. You probably saw her out front when you came
3: in. Oh, yeah, sure. Go ahead.
5: Well, I finished up with the donuts, and then I asked him if he'd like a drink. And I said I had some brandy locked up, and I asked him if he'd like a shot.
3: Mm-hmm.
5: He said he would. I went over to get it. I keep it over there in that cupboard. And when I walked over, I had to walk right in front of him.
3: Yeah.
5: Well, you probably know it gets pretty hot in the bakery, the ovens and all. I guess he was kind of relaxed.
3: Yeah.
5: But when I walked by him, I grabbed his gun, took it right out of his hands, and he jumped up and told me to hand it over to him, said for me to give it back and I wouldn't get hurt. I told him he had the shoe on the wrong foot that I was calling things now.
3: Yes, sir. What'd you do then?
5: Well, if I hadn't seen it with my own eyes, if it hadn't happened to me, I'd never believe it.
3: What's that?
5: When I took the gun away from him, he looked real surprised. That's when I told him that I was the boss, and he just stood up and started to walk toward me. I told him to stop. I pointed the gun at him, told him to stay where he was.
6: Yeah?
5: But he didn't stop. He kept coming right at me. I told him again, but he kept right on walking. And then I fired at him. Well, it wasn't any farther away from him than 10, maybe 15 feet. Didn't hit him, so I pulled the trigger again. Shot right at him 6 times. Right at him. He just kept walking at me. Now, at first, I thought the shells in the gun were blanks. And then I could see where the bullets were hidden. Well, there, you can see a couple of them in the wall. I couldn't believe my eyes. I missed him every time.
3: What did he do right after you shot at him?
5: When I fired the last shot, the gun clicked a couple of times. He just stopped and laughed. He said that I'd run out of bullets and that I'd better give the gun to him.
3: Did you?
5: Yeah, I threw it at him as hard as I could. I missed him then, too. The gun hit the floor and I could see the sparks fly, and then he picked it up and came after me. I didn't think I'd be in much trouble. He looked so little. But when he grabbed at me, I knew I'd had it. That man had hands like a vise.
3: Mm-hmm.
5: He grabbed my arm and hit me on the head right here. He knocked me out. He came to when Vera came in. The guy was gone, so was the money.
3: Where'd you keep this money?
5: In my pocket. I had it in my wallet. I don't usually put it in the cash register until Vera gets in.
3: I see. Now, you said that when the gun hit the floor, you saw the sparks fly from it. Is that right?
5: Yeah. You know, like when you hit a piece of flint with another rock, like the Boy Scouts.
3: Yeah.
5: Like that.
6: Did you notice that the gun seemed damaged in any way?
5: No, I didn't have time to notice anything. Right after that, he hit me.
3: Uh-huh. What if you'd give us a description of the man?
5: Well, sure, like I told the other officers, he was a little man, real old.
3: How old would you say?
5: Oh, maybe 50 or so, not any younger.
3: You're pretty sure about that, are you?
5: Yeah.
6: About how tall?
5: Maybe 5'2", not any more than that. Kind of hard to tell with that big coat on. It looked like it was 5 or 6 sizes too big. It looked kind of funny at first, then you realized who he was, and it wasn't funny anymore.
3: Mm-hmm.
5: I wasn't too scared of him when I first saw him, even when he came at me, but when he grabbed my arm, I knew I had trouble.
3: Yes, sir.
5: I still can't understand it. 6 shots and I didn't hit him once. I tell you, the guy's not human.
3: Well, he's scoring pretty good for a ghost. a.m. The crew from the crime lab came out and went over the bakery. Ray Pinker removed the slugs from the wall and the floor and took them back to the lab. The bandit, as usual, had worn gloves, so there was no possibility for fingerprints. A search of the neighborhood failed to turn up any new leads. None of the people in the immediate area had seen anyone answering the description of the black mask bandit. Additional supplementary bulletins were gotten out, and all of the cars in the surrounding vicinity were alerted. The stats office had made run after run on the M.O. of the bandit. The leads they gave us were all checked out. All gunsmiths were alerted in the event that the suspect's weapon had been damaged and that he might try to have it repaired. All leads were checked and rechecked. They netted us nothing. Informants were questioned and re-questioned. The plan that had been worked out for checking with the managers of the supermarkets in the city was continued. 3 weeks passed. The bandit hit again, this time a market just outside of Eagle Rock. The M.O. was the same as had been used in the previous robberies. However, in this one instance, the market didn't have a storage refrigerator, so the thief locked the manager in a back room. In locking the door, the suspect had taken off his gloves, and Leighton Prince was able to lift a partial print from the doorknob. It wasn't enough for classification, but Bergman said that if we apprehended the man, he'd be able to identify him for us. June came and went. July, August. The bandit had been operating without interference for almost a year. He'd widened his theater of operations. Reports had come in from San Francisco to Stockton, from San Diego to Pomona. In each case, the suspect seemed to know what markets were being staked out, and he stayed away from them. The legwork continued without result. Tuesday, August 19th, Frank and I checked back into the office.
6: Man, I never see it to fail. Every time we have lunch at Sal's, I eat too much.
3: Yeah, he puts out a good lunch, then.
6: Too good.
3: Want to check the book?
6: Right.
3: Anything?
7: I'm going to talk from Jerry.
3: Informant?
7: Yeah. Says he can't get with me tonight. He'll call in the morning.
5: Friday? Smith?
3: Yeah, Skipper.
7: Yeah.
5: Come on in here, will you?
3: Right away.
5: Sit down.
3: All right. Well, what is it?
5: You guys been on this black mask thing how long now?
3: Well, it's going on a year, isn't it?
5: You're no closer to him than you were when you started.
6: Not much.
5: You know you're tying up half the minute metro. You got this town covered like a blanket, and you still can't turn the guy.
3: We're doing everything we can, Skipper.
5: I've been telling you for the last 6 months that I wasn't going to buy that anymore. I mean it this time. Just exactly what have you got on the guy?
3: Well, I think you know it just as well as we do, Skipper. Description, M.O., even the partial print Bergman lifted from that place out in Eagle Rock. We've been over it 100 times. There isn't a lead that we haven't run out and then checked over again.
5: Nothing new on the information from Folsom?
3: No, nothing. We've had 5,000 circulars printed. They're scattered all over the country. Doesn't look like the guy's ever done time before. The way it works, you'd think he knew exactly what we were doing. We cover the markets, he hits the bakeries. We cover the bakeries in L.A., he hits in San Diego. They cover the stores, then he hits up north. Where we are, he ain't.
5: How about the car, the Ford?
3: No, nothing. We got no license.
5: You ever hear anything on the damaged gun?
3: No, he never tried to have it fixed that we can find out about. He's gotten a hold of another gun someplace. Latest reports say he's using a revolver with a 2-inch barrel.
5: Well, where do you stand now?
3: I don't know. We got every store from La Cienega to Alameda covered. From Hollywood Boulevard south to Jefferson.
5: Big area.
3: Yeah, it's a lot of stores, too.

0: The cruiser car or a cop in or near every large store and bakery in that area. Every police unit in the city's looking for the guy. If he hits again, we should get him.
1: Hey, Friday?
0: Yeah, Murray.
1: A call just came in from Wilshire. Figured you wanted. Here you go.
0: Thanks.
2: What is it?
0: We got the whole town waiting for him with open arms. Everything's set when he pulls a switch.
1: What is it, Friday?
0: The black masked bandit. He's going in for kidnapping now. The local broadcast stated that the manager of one of the big supermarket chains in the city had been taken from his home about 2:30 in the morning. The bandit forced him to drive to the store and open the safe. The thief then bound the manager and left the premises. The manager gave us a complete description of the bandit, and locals and APBs were gotten out on him. In this instance, the thief didn't use his own car. He forced the manager to drive his car to the market. The manager told us that when they'd left the house, he hadn't seen any other cars on the streets. Tuesday, August 19th, 5:20 p.m. Frank and I got in touch with Lieutenant Dick Tiernan of the Sheriff's Robbery Squad. Together with him, we worked out a plan to try to keep the homes of the managers under surveillance. In addition to this, men from the Sheriff's Department aided in canvassing the houses of the owners and managers. Each car was assigned three houses, while other cars covered three markets each. A month passed. The black mask bandit hit five times, each time in areas which were not under direct surveillance. Friday, September 26, 5:20 a.m., we got a call at home that there had been another kidnapping, this time an elderly market manager and his wife. Frank and I drove out to see them. The radio unit had returned them to their home.
3: Yes,
0: Mr. Gunther?
3: That's right.
0: Police officers, Mr. Gunther.
3: Oh, yes. Come in. You have some sort of identification?
0: Yes, sir. Here's my ID card. My name's Friday. This is my partner, Frank Smith.
3: How do you do?
4: Mr. Gunther.
3: Come into the living room, won't you?
0: Thank you very much, sir.
3: Sit down. Hope you didn't mind my asking about your identification. Just that the way things have been happening, you can't be too sure.
0: Yes, sir, we understand. Now, I wonder if you'd mind telling us what happened.
3: Sure. Awful thing. Awful. Just can't believe that a man his age would do a thing like this. Seems that he knew not to be so cruel.
4: Yes, sir. Just what did happen?
3: Well, last night, must have been about 2 or 2:30, I woke up with this flashlight shining in my eyes.
0: Mm-hmm.
3: First, I didn't know what it was. Just this real bright light, you know?
0: Yes, sir.
3: Well, right away, of course, I knew there was somebody else in the room. About that time, Agnes woke up. Agnes is my wife.
0: Yes, sir.
3: Anyway, she woke up, wanted to know what was going on. I told her I didn't know. All this time, that light didn't move. Just stayed in one place and shone right in my eyes.
0: Yes, sir.
3: Then we heard this voice tell us to get out of bed. Said he wanted me to go with him. I told him to get out of the house, and I didn't want any trouble. If he wanted money, he'd find all we had in the house right on the dresser with my wallet.
4: Mm-hmm. Could you see who the person was, sir?
3: No, not then. The light and all. But I got out of bed, and then I could see. A little old man with a black mask over his eyes.
0: How could you tell his age, sir?
3: Well, just could, that's all. Little beady eyes, and his mouth mean. Never saw a mouth like that on a young man. His voice was old, I could tell.
0: Yes, sir.
3: Well, he told me to get dressed. Said that I should hurry up about it.
4: Was he armed? Could you tell that?
3: Yes, I could see that he was holding a gun. All this time, Agnes was yelling at him to get out of the house. She's not well, you know.
0: Yes, sir.
3: Agnes, she has a bad heart.
0: Uh-huh.
3: Been to the doctor for years, takes pills and medicine. That's the big reason that I did what he said. I didn't want there to be any trouble to get Agnes excited.
0: I understand.
3: Well, finally I told him if he'd get out of the room and leave her alone, I'd do what he wanted. Not to give him any cause to hurt anyone.
0: Mm-hmm.
3: Then he did about the meanest thing he could have done. Told Agnes to get out of bed. Said for her to get up and get dressed and go with us. Just can't understand why he'd want to do a thing like that. Just plain meanness.
0: Yes, sir. Did your wife do what he said?
3: Well, at first she said she wouldn't do it. Really told him off. I thought he'd maybe get mad and hit her. He's mean enough to do it.
0: Mm-hmm.
3: And finally, I asked her to do what he wanted. Figured that'd be the easiest way of getting him out of the place. I thought that maybe I could talk him out of taking her with us, but I couldn't.
0: He made you leave the house, then?
3: Yeah. Told me to get the car out of the garage, and then he and Agnes get in the back seat. Made me drive down to the store.
4: Did you notice any other cars in the area? Any cars parked near your house that weren't usually there?
3: No. On the way to the store, though, I saw a police car. I thought about trying to attract their attention. He must have thought about it, too, though.
0: Why'd he say that?
3: Well, he told me that if I did anything to call attention to us, he'd kill Agnes. I think he would have, too. I didn't do anything to get him upset.
0: Yes, sir.
3: Well, we got to the market, and he made me open the safe, and then he took the money and tied us up. I begged him not to tie Agnes. I've never done that before, Sergeant. I'm 52, and I've never begged a man for anything, but I did this time. Begged him not to kill Agnes. I knew that if he tied her up like he said he was going to, it would kill her. Pleaded with him, but it didn't do any good. Tied her up and put that tape over her mouth. One thing I can say for him, though, just one. He called the police and told them where we were. If he hadn't done that, I think we'd have both died. Agnes almost suffocated.
4: Where's your wife now, Mr. Gunther?
3: In the other room. Doctor's with her. He gave her a sedative.

0: Awful thing, Sergeant. I just don't know how anyone could be that mean.
1: No, just one reason we can think of.
0: What's that?
1: He's had a lot of practice. 11:30 a.m. We talked to Mrs. Gunther. She told us pretty much the same story that we'd gotten from her husband. The police car in the area was contacted, but they reported that they hadn't noticed the Gunther car. The unit that was patrolling the area around the store was contacted. They reported that they had checked the store at 3:15 a.m. At that time, there were no lights and no suspicious cars in the vicinity. The Black Mask Bandit had been working for over a year. In that time, he'd robbed 59 stores that we knew of. His theater of operations had taken him from Northern California right down to the Mexican border, from the desert to the beach. He'd stolen approximately $500,000. The entire nation had received communications carrying the description of the suspect. The entire facilities of the police and sheriff's departments in Los Angeles were devoted to apprehending him. Thousands of man-hours had gone into stakeouts and searches. None of them produced any results. As the case grew in importance, robbery detail began to get an average of 30 calls a day from well-meaning citizens with information. Every lead, no matter how remote, had to be checked out. This meant more hours of legwork and interrogation. Every officer in the Southland was looking for the bandit. Every car and motorcycle on the streets had his description. None of it did any good. Thursday, October 2nd, 11:05 p.m. Frank and I checked back into the office.
2: Well, there's another one that didn't go any quick.
1: Yeah, if you want to fill out the reports, I'll check the book.
2: Yeah. Never fails, does it, Joe?
1: What's that?
2: Oh, something like this one comes along. Some people use it to get back at their neighbors. Take that deal tonight. Pretty silly, huh? I'd like to know who gave us that tip. There's something kind of sneaky about anonymous phone calls.
1: Well, we'd miss a lot of breaks if we didn't get them.
2: Yeah. You figure we're ever going to nail this guy?
1: Who knows? I'm getting a little punchy.
2: Every time we miss him, we get another pasting. Have you read the papers lately?
1: Well, you got to expect that, Frank. They're probably calling it the way it looks to them. There's only one way to answer them. That's to nail the guy. I get it. Robbery Friday. Yeah, that's... What's that? Can you speak a little louder? I can't... That's better. What? Uh-huh. When did this happen? Yeah. What's the address out there? Yeah, the street. Now, give me the number. That's right. All right, you bet. We'll take care of it. Right. Bye. Looks like something here. Market manager's son.
2: Yeah.
1: Says someone's just kidnapped his father.
3: You are listening to Dragnet, the authentic story of your police force in action.
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3: A medical specialist is making regular bi-monthly examinations of a group of people from various walks of life. 45% of this group have smoked Chesterfield for an average of over 10 years. After 8 months, the medical specialist reports that he observed no adverse effects on the nose, throat, and sinuses of the group from smoking Chesterfield.
4: I'd say that means real mildness. And finally, we ask you to try Chesterfield and prove what we say. Chesterfield is best for you. They're much milder to give you all the pleasure that the modern cigarette can give.
1: p.m. Frank and I checked the manager's name on the list. We got the address, and 7 minutes later, we pulled up in front of the store. In the rear of the store, we could see two men. One was dressed in a bathrobe, the other in a large overcoat with a brown hat pulled down over his eyes. Parked in front of the store was a dark blue 1951 Lincoln. We checked the car and found that it bore the registration of Donald Anderson, the manager. Frank went around to the rear door of the market and I covered the front entrance. We waited. At 11:42 p.m., the bandit started for the front door.
5: All right, mister, police officer, hold it up there. Come on, drop the gun, give it up.
6: Mister, come, get out of here!
5: Right, cover the other side of the building.
6: He's going for that fence, Joe.
5: All right, come on, mister, give it up.
6: You all right, Joe?
5: Yeah. Come on, let's get over this fence.
7: Right. He's not over here.
1: No, we missed him. He must have got over that wall. I'll get back to the car and notify the radio units.
7: All right. You think you hit him?
1: I don't know. I might have.
7: Let's check the ground by the fence.
1: You got your flashlight?
7: Yeah, here it is. Hold it, Joe.
1: Yeah.

0: Here. See? By the fence.
1: Oh, yeah. Bloodstains. Quite a few of them.
0: I'll stay here and check.
1: Okay, I'll be right back. Watch yourself.
0: Yeah.
1: Unit 1K80 to Control 1. 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
2: Control 1 to 1K80, go ahead.
1: While attempting to arrest Market Bandit during commission of robbery, he exchanged fire with suspect. Suspect is known to be wounded. Suspect armed, use caution. Suspect seen fleeing on foot. All cars in area converge on corner Figueroa and Woodlawn. Suspect described as WMA, 50 to 55 years, 130 to 140 pounds. Block off area at Vernon to Slauson. At Vernon to Slauson. And from Figueroa to Maine. Suspect last seen going through houses at 49th and Figueroa. That's 49 and Figueroa.
2: Roger, 1K80. Attention, all units. Attention, all units. All units in the vicinity of 49th and Figueroa. Robbery suspect wounded while attempting robbery in Market. Suspect described as WMA, 15 to 55 years, 130 to 140 pounds. Block off area at Vernon to Slauson. Vernon to Slauson. And from Figueroa to Main Street. Suspect last seen going through houses at 49th and Figueroa.
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2: Control 1, Unit 1K80, go ahead.
1: Suspect is known to be armed. Approach with caution. Use caution. Unit 1K80 to Control 1, KMA 367.
2: All units, robbery suspect at 49th and Figueroa, known to be armed. Approach with caution. Repeat, approach with caution.
1: What do you figure, Frank?
0: Well, he's in here someplace. Let's find him.
1: In the next 3 hours, 37 police cars combed the area. Every possible hiding place was investigated. A house-to-house search was started. Citizens were asked to lock their doors and to open their homes to no one. In one of the yards, we found the hat and coat worn by the suspect, but apparently he'd made good his escape. Broadcasts were gotten out to the entire city, putting them on the alert. Additional officers were sent to the blockaded area to help with the search. Captain Didion came out from the office to direct the operations. 3:30 a.m., the area had been checked and rechecked. No sign of the suspect. Frank and I went back to our car.
3: I don't know, Joe. The guy's got us jinxed. Seems like everything we do, he's got us beat.
1: It doesn't make much sense, does it? We got to turn him sometime.
3: Yeah, we've been saying that for a year. Didion was sure in a rare mood tonight.
1: Well, he's got trouble with his stomach again.
3: I'm going to have trouble with mine if this keeps up much longer.
1: Yeah.
3: Joe, car.
1: Yeah, I'll take the other side of it.
3: All right.
1: Come on out of the car, mister. Come on, we know you're there. Get out. Come on, throw that gun out here. You can't go anywhere. Give it up before you get killed.
4: I ain't coming out. Don't you try coming after me.
5: You haven't got a chance. I dropped the gun.
4: All right. All right, I quit. Got no more shells. I can't fight anymore. I quit. Please don't shoot anymore.
1: All right, throw that gun out here. Come on. All right, now get out of the car. Keep those hands up. Put them behind your head. Now, come on over here. Turn around. Put your hands against the car. Straight out in front of you.
4: I'll say. Hey, you're going to call the ambulance for me. I'm hurt. In case you see I'm hurt, ain't you going to do anything for me?
0: Clean, Joe.
1: Here. Get your hands behind you. I'm going to put in a call for the ambulance.
4: Right. You didn't have to shoot. I would have stopped if I'd known you was cops.
1: You got trouble with your ears?
4: No.
1: We told you we were officers. You built this thing. We just went along with you.
4: A lousy deal anyway. I should have stopped. I should have quit when I was ahead. If I'd have stopped, you guys would never caught me. Never.
3: You're on the way, Joe.
1: Good. What's your name, mister?
4: Jerry. Jerry Rogers.
1: How old are you?
4: 35.
3: All this time, we're looking for an old man. How do you figure it, Joe?
1: I don't know. Gray hair, big overcoat, and that mask. Witnesses didn't get too good a look at him.
3: Yeah.
1: You ever been arrested, Rogers?
4: Yeah, once. Is not ambulance ever going to get here?
1: It's coming. What'd you fall for?
4: Huh?
1: What were you arrested for?
4: Drunk driving. Oh, I should have quit. I should have laid off.
1: Yeah, it's too bad you didn't figure it that way a little sooner.
4: Look, I don't want any morals. When's that ambulance going to get here?
1: Don't worry about it, Rogers.
4: Huh?
1: You've got a lot of time.
6: The story you have just heard was true. The names were changed to protect the innocent.
7: On February 4th, trial was held in Department 87, Superior Court of the State of California, in and for the County of Los Angeles. In a moment, the results of that trial.
6: Now, here is our star, Jack Webb.
1: Thank you, George Fenneman. 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
7: Gerald Stephen Rogers was tried and found guilty of 12 counts of robbery in the first degree and 4 counts of kidnapping. He was sentenced to life imprisonment in the state penitentiary, San Quentin, California.
6: Ladies and gentlemen, the National Safety Council reminds you to make sure your car is really in shape for winter driving. 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And then winterize your driving. 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Instead of slamming on brakes and starting a skid, pump your brakes to slow down or stop. 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
3: Dragnet, the documented drama of an actual crime. For the next 30 minutes, in cooperation with the Los Angeles Police Department, you will travel step by step on the side of the law through an actual case transcribed from official police files. From beginning to end, from crime to punishment, Dragnet is the story of your police force in action.
4: It was Wednesday, February 6th. It was cool in Los Angeles. We were working the day watch out of forgery detail. My partner's Frank Smith. The boss is Captain Welsh. My name's Friday. I was on my way back from the forgery office, and it was 10:22 a.m. when I got to the mug room.
5: I'm sure about it, officer. If I ever see that woman again, I'll know her. Don't you have any doubt about it? I'll know her.
4: Yes, ma'am. Now, if you'll just look through this book, please. Have you seen anyone who might be the woman, Miss Parkinson?
5: No, not yet, Sergeant. But if she's got her picture in here, I'll find it for you. Never forget that face. So sweet and kind. They sort of reminded me of my mother, rest her soul. I think that's why I cashed the check for her. I never would have done it if there hadn't been something like that.
4: Yes, ma'am. I wonder if you'd mind running over it again for us. Might have been something you forgot, maybe.
5: No. I wouldn't forget anything about her, but I can tell you about it if you'd like.
4: All right, fine, Miss Parkinson. If you just start at the beginning again.
5: Fine. Would you mind calling me Ethel? I don't much care for formality. Feel better when people call me by my given name.
4: Yes, ma'am. If you go right ahead, please.
5: Well, this morning's when I found out about it. Like, it keeled right over when the check came back from the bank. Opened up the other mail, mostly from people who want to sell me things for the store, and there it was. Letter from the bank with the check inside. Stapled to one of those forms, you know, the kind they just check with a pencil.
4: Uh-huh.
5: Well, like I said, there it was. Place that was checked said the account was unknown. Well, you can just bet I got on the phone and called the bank people.
4: Yes, ma'am, we understand.
5: I told them they'd made some sort of mistake, that they'd better set it right. I was so sure that she wouldn't do a thing like this. Well, you know how banks are. They said they'd check it for me, and I waited on the phone while they did. And they said it wasn't any mistake. Well, you can just bet that I was hopping mad.
4: Yeah, well, what kind of identification did the woman use to get you to cash the check?
5: Well, she had several letters from her son. At least that's who she said they were from. I just bet she hasn't even got a son. Well, sir, I'll bet she hasn't.
4: Well, do you usually cash checks with that little identification?
5: No, I don't, as a rule. I usually ask for a driver's license and a Social Security card. Figure that if a person's got one of those, that means that he's working. Figures that the check is good.
4: Mm-hmm. Well, that's not always true, you know, ma'am.
5: Don't I know it now? You just bet I do. Last time I cashed a check for anyone that I haven't known for 10 years.
4: Mm-hmm. Had you seen this woman around your store before this time?
5: I've been trying to think about that. The shop isn't very big, but we do a pretty good business. Sometimes there are several people waiting. Get in a hurry, you know, and you aren't sure who you talk to.
4: Yes, ma'am.
5: To me, I've seen her in the store before, but when I stop and really think about it, I'm not too sure. You know how that is?
4: Yes, ma'am, I do.
5: But when you boil it right down, I don't think I have seen her before. She just had one of those faces that you figure sure you know. Looked like such a lovely person.
4: I see. About how old do you figure she was, ma'am?
5: Like I said, I guess about 62, maybe a little older.
4: Uh-huh.
5: Might have been 65. Not much over that, though. Such pretty hair. Pure white, had it fixed in a real soft wave over her forehead. Old-fashioned kind of wart in a bun, you know.
4: Ma'am?
5: Bun. Had the hair all rolled up and then pinned up back. Here. Back of her neck.
4: It was white, you say? The hair was white.
5: Yes. Yeah. Looks so nice to see a woman act and look her age. So many of them try to look younger, you know.
4: Yes, ma'am. How about her clothes?
5: Oh, she was well-dressed. Had a sort of teal blue suit on, a black coat. Looked kind of like it might have been cashmere. Looked real nice. Little string gloves and all.
4: You say she was a small woman. Is that right?
5: Yeah, she was little. Stood real straight, you know, shoulders back. But she was a little one, not more than 5'1" or maybe 2".
4: Mm-hmm. Would she be slight or heavy?
5: Beg pardon?
4: Well, how much would you say she weighed?
5: Maybe 100 pounds. Say she wasn't much heavier than that. No, sir, 100 pounds.
6: Was there anything unusual about her? Anything that might make her stand out?
5: No, I don't think so. Except maybe it was the perfume.
4: Ma'am?
5: Perfume. You know, how you kind of expect a little old lady to wear something kind of mild like violet, maybe. Something light.
4: Yes, ma'am.
5: Well, she had a real heavy perfume on. Smelled kind of like a French scent. Real heavy, like I said. It was one thing I couldn't figure out.
4: What's that, ma'am?
5: Well, she did have nice clothes and all, but all in all, she didn't look like she had a lot of money. Just moderate, you know?
4: Mm-hmm.
5: Well, that perfume must have been expensive. Must have cost a lot.
4: Well, I guess she's making enough to afford it, ma'am. 10:34 a.m. Mrs. Parkinson continued to look through the mug books. She was unable to identify the woman who had passed the bad check. The merchants of the city had been victimized for the past 3 weeks by a forger. All of them described her as a kindly old lady using letters from her son in the East as identification. Frank and I had run the description we'd gotten through R&I with no result. The stats office had made several runs on the M.O., and all leads furnished by them had been checked out, but they led us nowhere. We'd obtained copies of the forged checks, and they'd been processed by Don Meyer in handwriting, but he'd been unable to offer us any new information. The names on each of the checks were different. We checked each of them out, but the leads went nowhere. All of the stores in the central area had been alerted. Descriptions had been distributed to the neighborhood merchants, but the check passing continued. We checked with our informants, but they failed to come up with any information. 2 weeks passed. The woman hit 12 more times. Her take was estimated to be over $2,500. The checks she passed were always for the same amount, $50. When it seemed necessary, she would purchase merchandise in order to cash the check. The articles she chose were in a price range so that the store owner would often cash the check rather than lose the sale. Thursday, February 21st, 8:34 a.m. Frank and I got back to the office. I get it. Forgery, Friday. Yeah. All right, where? How soon? All right. No, we'll see you there.
6: What is it?
4: Harry Allenson.
6: Informant?
4: Yeah, says he wants to see us right away.
6: Yeah?
4: Says he knows the woman we're looking for. The working detective knows that he's usually only as good as his informants. Quite often, when all other means of bringing a case to a successful conclusion have failed, the only thing that'll break it is information supplied by an informant. A detective will protect his informant. For as long as the informant can operate, the detective is assured of a steady flow of information. 9:45 a.m., Frank and I drove over to the coffee shop at the corner of Crawford and Spring Streets. Harry Allenson wasn't there when we arrived. We sat down and ordered a cup of coffee.
7: Oh, that's good and hot.
4: Yeah, it is.
6: Hey, pass the sugar, will you, Joe?
4: Yeah. There you go.
6: Thanks.
4: I wonder where Allenson is.
6: What time do you say he'd be here?
4: 9:45.
6: Well, it's only a couple of minutes after that now. He'll be here.
4: Yeah. I wonder how right his story is.
6: What did he tell you on the phone?
4: Nothing, just that he knew it was there. How soon?

0: 5 a.m. Frank and I drove over to the coffee shop at the corner of Crawford and Spring Streets. Harry Allenson wasn't there when we arrived. We sat down and ordered a cup of coffee.
1: Oh, that's good and hot.
2: Yeah, it is.
1: Hey, pass the sugar, will you, Joe?
2: Yeah. There you go.
1: Thanks.
2: I wonder where Allenson is.
1: What time did he say he'd be here?
2: 9:45.
1: Well, it's only a couple of minutes after that now. He'll be here.
2: Yeah. I wonder how right his story is.
1: What did he tell you on the phone?
2: Well, nothing, just that he knew what we were looking for. Said if we meet him here, he'd fill us in. There he is.
1: Oh, yeah.
3: All righty.
2: Harry, sit down.
3: Yeah. Sorry, I'm late. Got hung up in traffic.
2: Oh, you got a car now, Harry?
3: No, missed my streetcar. Had to wait for another. Mm-hmm. Say, you guys had breakfast yet?
2: Yeah, we did a little earlier.
3: You mind if I have something to eat?
1: No, go ahead.
3: Where's your waitress?
2: Well, she was here a minute ago. I don't see her now.
3: I'll go get her myself. Sure you guys don't want anything to eat?
2: No, thanks just the same, Harry.
3: Okay, you're right.
1: Well, here we go again, Joe.
2: Yep.
1: Last time we met him, his meal cost $2.50. How much dough you got on you?
2: Oh, I got a couple of bucks. How are you fixed?
1: Well, not much better. Let's hope he doesn't order too much, though.
3: How about some more coffee for you guys?
2: No, thanks, Harry.
3: Chow will be up in a minute.
2: All right, how about this information, Harry, about the paper hanger?
3: Oh, yeah. Funny the way I got it.
1: Is that right?
3: Yeah, I was up in Jack's bar last night. You know, just having a beer, shooting the breeze. All of a sudden, this old girl comes into the place. Kind of set everybody back on their heels. It looks so nice.
2: Yeah, go ahead.
3: Well, she slides up on one of the stools and orders a drink. Even Jack was taken in. Changed his apron and all. Anyway, she climbs up on the stool and orders some sherry. Made a big thing of it.
2: What do you mean?
3: Well, Jack started to pour some of it for her, and she stopped him. Said that she wanted California sherry. Said she didn't want any of that imported stuff. Said her family was one of the first ones in the state and that she believed in using homegrown products. She was kind of cute about it. We had a little woman perched up on that stool. Looked a little like a cartoon. You know, the ones with the little old lady guzzling martini.
2: Yeah. Mm-hmm.
3: Oh, say, hold on a minute, will you? My food's ready. Be right back.
2: Okay.
1: How do you like that guy? It takes him 5 hours to get a point over.
2: Well, there's nothing you can do about it, Frank. He's got to tell it his way.
1: Oh, I suppose so.
3: Nothing like a big breakfast. I always say, stoke up in the morning, you got it made for the day.
2: Yeah, that's right, Harry.
3: Farm breakfast, they call this. Tell you, that's easy. Oh, look at that sausage. Fried real good. I like it when it's like a rock. Can't stand pork that hasn't been cooked enough.
1: Yeah. You want to go on with the story?
3: Oh, yeah. Don't mind if I eat, do you? Got a big day today. A lot of things to do.
2: No, you go right ahead, Harry.
3: All right. Well, like I said, this old broad ordered the sherry.
2: Uh-huh.
3: Last time went on, she must have had 3 or 4 of them.
2: Yeah.
3: A couple other guys came in, and I moved over to make room for them. Ended up sitting right next to the woman. Huh. Say, pass the ketchup, will you?
1: Oh, yeah. There you go.
3: Eggs aren't much good without a lot of ketchup. Gives them real flavor.
2: Yeah. Harry, could you get the point maybe a little sooner?
3: Oh. Well, first off, I noticed this perfume this broad's wearing. Well, now I tell you, it's been a long time since I smelled anything like that. Real heavy. Like the stuff they sell in France.
2: Yeah.
3: Didn't fit the woman. Now, sir, didn't seem to go with the rest of her. I tried to strike up a conversation, you know, talked about the weather, stuff like that, but she wouldn't have none of it. She didn't actually tell me, but I could tell the way she answered me, you know, kind of cool.
1: What makes you think she might be the one we're looking for?
3: The way she looked, the way she worked.
2: What do you mean, the way she worked?
3: Well, I'm getting to it. Anyway, after she's had the sherry, she reached into her purse to pay for it. Almost around in it for a while. Well, I couldn't help seeing what was in it, you know, what was sitting right next to her and all.
2: Yeah, sure.
3: Well, she don't come up with any money. And she starts going through her pockets. Still can't find any money. Finally, she asked Jack.
2: Who's that, the bartender?
3: Yeah, Jack. He owns the place. She asked him if he'll cash a check.
1: Yeah.
3: Well, now I asked you. Either one of you guys know Jack?
2: No, I don't think we do, Harry.
1: No, I don't.
3: Well, Jack wouldn't cash a check for the treasurer of the country. Not even if he had the president to vouch for him. Been stung too many times.
2: Yeah.
3: Well, this old gal gets to him, see? I can see him start to go. He kind of hems and haws around all the time. He's trying to figure out a nice way to say no to her.
2: Mm-hmm.
3: Finally, he just ups and says it. Well, right after he kind of waits and expects her to tell him off for being so mean to somebody like her, but she doesn't. Just kind of hunches her shoulders and then starts digging in her purse again. Takes everything out, puts it on the bar.
1: Yeah.
3: Well, it happens that her driver's license is lying right there on the bar in front of me. Couldn't help but read it, you know.
2: Yeah, we know.
3: Well, I saw her name. And I asked her if she'd let me buy the wine for her.
2: Mm-hmm. What'd she say to that?
3: Well, when I called her by name, she acted kind of startled, like she didn't expect it. And then she kind of smiled and said she was financially embarrassed at the moment. Something about coming away from the house without any money. But she said she thought it'd be very sweet of me if I take care of the tab. So I paid Jack the money, and I asked her if she'd like another one. And she said she didn't think so. And then she got all her stuff together and put it back into her purse and thanked me.

0: Since you got up and left.
1: Yeah, well, what was the name on the driver's license? Do you remember that?
0: Yeah. Got it written down here someplace. After she left, Jack and me got talking about her. Then it hit me that she might be the one you're looking for. So I jotted down the name.
1: You ever see this woman before, Harry?
0: No, never laid eyes on her before she walked into Jack's last night. Now, here it is.
1: Mm-hmm,
0: yeah, that's the name at the top of the paper. Right under, that's your address.
2: The name on the piece of paper was Lillian Halstead. It was a new name in the case. It gave an address out near Bel Air. Frank and I called the name into R&I, but they had no record on anyone answering that description. We paid the check and thanked Harry Allenson for the information, and then we drove out to the address. It was a large house just off Sunset Boulevard. Mrs. Halstead wasn't in, but the maid told us that we'd find her husband at the Halstead School of Dramatic Arts. She gave us the address, and Frank and I drove out to the school. It was located in a large modern building out on Wilshire Boulevard. When we got there, Mr. Halstead was working with the advanced class in the drama section. We took a seat at the rear of the auditorium and waited for him to finish.
3: You gentlemen wish to see me?
1: Yes, sir. You're Mr. Halstead, are you?
3: That's correct.
1: Police officer, sir. This is my partner, Frank Smith. My name's Friday.
3: Well, how do you do?
1: I do.
3: What is it that you'd like to see me about?
1: Well, can you tell us where your wife is, sir?
3: Lillian?
1: Yes.
3: Well, she's out of town. Why? What do you want with her?
1: Well, what if you could describe her for us?
3: Well, certainly. I don't understand what this is all about, though.
1: Well, it's just a routine investigation.
3: Routine? What's that mean?
1: Well, just that we're conducting an investigation and a woman with the same name as your wife came up. We're just checking it out. Now, if you could give us a description of your wife, please.
3: Yes, well, let me see. Lillian's 36. Yes, I would say she's 5'6½". Weighs perhaps 130 pounds.
4: Mm-hmm. What color is her hair, Mr. Halstead?
3: Well, before she left, it was sort of an auburn. Lillian said something about dyeing it red. Might have done it since she's been gone.
1: Where's your wife now?
3: She's back in Washington. They're holding a drama festival, and she's back there looking it over.
1: Do you have a picture of your wife here, Mr. Halstead?
3: Yes, sir. I have one on my desk in the office.
1: What if we could take a look at it?
3: Why, certainly. You can go out this way.
1: Fine, thank you.
3: Here, down this way, please.
4: Thank you.
3: You tell me what this investigation is that you're working on.
1: Well, no, sir, not right now. We can't.
3: Oh, you can. Cloak and dagger stuff, eh?
4: No, sir, it's not exactly that.
3: Oh, here, I'll get the door for you.
1: Thank you.
3: It's right this way. Excuse me a moment. All right, here. Here's the picture. Lovely woman. Been a great help here at the school.
1: Yes, sir. How long ago was this picture taken?
3: Several months ago, I believe.
4: Well, Mr. Halstead, how long has your wife been out of town?
3: Perhaps a week, 10 days, perhaps, or something like that.
1: Mm-hmm. Does your wife drive a car, Mr. Halstead?
3: Yes, sir, she does. Oh, I understand. The license.
1: Sir?
3: Lillian's driver's license. That's what you're here about, isn't it?
1: Well, I don't understand, sir.
3: Oh, you don't have to be cagey with me. Lillian lost her driver's license some time ago, asked me to get her a new one. I didn't quite get a chance to do it. You found it. That's it, isn't it?
1: No, sir, that's not. We think your wife's license has been used as identification by some check forger.
4: Do you happen to know where your wife might have lost the license?
3: Why, no, we don't know exactly. It must have been about 3 months ago. She says that she dropped it here at the school, but I've looked all over for it, haven't been able to find it. I think she just left it someplace. She's terribly careless about things like that.
1: Yes, sir.
3: Is this about the old woman that's been forging the checks?
4: Well, why'd he ask that, sir?
3: Well, that's another thing that I've been meaning to call you about. I was reading the paper one night, and all of a sudden it hit me.
1: Sir?
3: Well, I could be wrong, but I think I know the girl who's doing this.
5: You are listening to Dragnet, the authentic story of your police force in action.
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5: A medical specialist is making regular bi-monthly examinations.

0: explanations of a group of people from various walks of life. 45% of this group have smoked Chesterfield for an average of over 10 years. After 8 months, the medical specialist reports that he observed no adverse effects on the nose, throat, and sinuses of the group from smoking Chesterfield.
1: Well, I'd say that means real mildness. And finally, we ask you to try Chesterfield and prove what we say. Chesterfield is best for you. They're much milder to give you all the pleasure that the modern cigarette can give.
2: p.m. We ran the name Bert Halstead through R&I, but we got no make on anyone answering his description. Halstead told us that he thought we might be looking for a girl he identified as Peggy Small. He told us that the Small girl had enrolled in the dramatic school over a year before. We asked him if he had a picture of her that we could have. He told us that he thought there was one in the files. He took us down the hall to the registration office and checked his files. He located a picture of the girl and handed it to Frank.
3: Just why do you think this might be the girl we're looking for, Mr. Halstead?
4: Well, it's the oddest thing, officer. Peggy. Oh, that's Miss Small.
3: Yes, sir.
4: Well, Peggy came to us about a year ago, as I said. She came out here to the coast from some little town in Idaho, I think it was. I'd have to check her entrance application to be sure, but I think it was Idaho.
3: Yes, sir.
4: Well, instantly I knew that this girl had talent, real talent, deep down, talent. Right off the bat she had the feel. Would have been a fine character actress.
3: Well, why do you say would have?
4: She didn't want to work. Wasn't interested in anything but learning how to be an old woman.
3: Sir?
4: All she was interested in was learning to act like a little old woman. Huh. We have a theory here at Halstead. Don't act, live. She did just that. Learned the makeup problems, dress, walk, everything. She even used to practice writing like a woman of 60 or so. I used to see her practicing by the hour.
3: Did she ever give you any reason for all this?
4: No. I asked her once, but she said that this was the way she wanted it. Now, I thought that she was trying to tell me to keep my nose out of her affairs in a nice way, so I didn't ask her again.
3: Mm-hmm.
4: Now, we have presentations here, you know. Each term, the class presents a play that's been written and produced by the students themselves.
3: Yes, sir.
4: Peggy would always do the oldest female part in them. Never was interested in anything else. She had several good offers, but for some reason, she did not take them.
3: What do you mean by that, sir?
4: Well, one night, a talent scout from one of the majors came out to see our play.
3: Well,
4: he was quite... Majors, oh, the studio. He was quite impressed with Peggy. Offered her a term contract, good money. She'd have done well, but she just was not interested. I just can't understand it.
3: Well, do you know where she is now?
4: No, officer, I haven't seen Peggy since she left here. That was about 4 months ago.
3: I wonder if you could tell us where she lived when she was enrolled here.
4: Certainly. I have the address on her enrollment card.
3: Well, that's fine. We'd like to have the names and addresses of any of her close friends, too, if we could.
4: Oh, certainly glad to help. You think it could be her, Peggy, the woman you're looking for?
3: Well, it could be, yes, sir.
4: Odd. Now, I got to thinking about it when I read about it in the papers. Right away made me think of Peggy. How she used to talk about acting.
3: Well, how's that, sir?
4: Well, she used to always say there was only one reason for doing anything, and that was to come out on it. That was the trouble with most people. They just didn't know where they wanted to end up. But she knew where she was going.
3: Well, maybe she was right.
4: I beg your pardon?
3: She's the one we're looking for. We know, too.
2: p.m. We got Peggy Small's address from Mr. Halstead, and then we went back to the office. We ran the name through R&I, but there was no record on the girl. 4:02 p.m. Frank and I drove out to the last known address of the Small girl. It was a boarding house on 92nd Street. Peggy Small wasn't in, but the landlady told us that she usually didn't get back from work until 7 or 7:30. We asked if she knew where the girl worked, but she told us that she didn't. We arranged for a stakeout on the house, and at 4:37 p.m., we checked back into the office.
3: You want to check the book?
5: Right.
3: Anything?
5: Don't think so. There's a call from Faye. She wants to know if I'll be home for dinner. I better give her a call, Joe.
3: Mm-hmm.
5: Faye's getting a little hacked at me.
3: Oh, is that so?
5: Yeah. Last 3 nights she's waited dinner for me and I didn't make it.
3: Mm-hmm.
5: Hello, honey. Yeah. Well, I don't know yet. Yeah? Oh, I think so. I know. Well, maybe another hour or so.

0: Yeah. Okay, honey. Bye. If I don't make it tonight, she's going to scalp me.
1: I get it. Forgery, Friday. Yes, ma'am. What's that address again? All right. Yes, ma'am. We'll be right there. Well, your dinner's going to have to wait again.
0: Why?
1: Dry goods store out on Main. Forger's there now. In the process of the investigation, the police department had alerted the merchants throughout the city to the method of operation of the woman forger. Thousands of printed circulars had been distributed bearing her description. An artist's conception of the woman had been published in the daily papers, and the drawing had also been broadcast over the local television stations. The clerk in the store we'd gotten the call from had noticed the similarity between a woman waiting to cash a check and the description. From the information we'd gotten on the hotshot, the woman was waiting for an authorization for the check. When Frank and I got to the store, we met a small elderly woman. She produced identification in the form of a driver's license bearing the name Lillian Halstead. Frank and I asked her to go with us to the city hall for questioning. A policewoman was called and the interrogation started. One look at her and you could see that she was covered with a heavy makeup.
2: I want you gentlemen to know that I resent the implication you're making. The idea trying to make me out a vicious criminal.
1: Ma'am, we're not trying to embarrass you. We just want to get to the truth here.
2: I'm giving you that. I'm telling you what you want to know.
1: All right, now let's get it over with. What's your name?
2: Lillian Halstead.
1: Is this your driver's license?
2: Yes, it is.
1: Then the thumbprint on it should be yours too, is that right?
2: I'd imagine so, yes.
1: Well, then suppose we go down the hall and take your fingerprints and compare it, huh?
2: Now you look here, young man. I know my rights. You're not dealing with some little schoolgirl this time. I've lived a long time, and I know just exactly what you can do and what you can't do. I know, for instance, that you can't take my fingerprints unless you want to arrest me for something. If you want to make a fool out of yourself to that extent, then you go right ahead and do it. And mark this well, young man. I'll sue you for every nickel you own. I'll let the papers know about this. They'd love to know how you treat old women. They'd just love to know.
1: You ever been mistreated in any way, ma'am?
2: No, and I don't intend to be.
1: There's a man on the way down here, ma'am, the name of Halstead. Wife's name is Lillian Halstead. That driver's license we found in your purse, the one you claim is yours, that's registered to his wife. He's coming down here to tell us that you aren't his wife, that you stole that license, that you were a student in his dramatic school. Now, why don't you save us all a lot of trouble here? Why don't you admit that you're the woman we're looking for, that you're Peggy Small, you're no old woman? Come on, how about it, Miss Small?
2: All right, I lose. Guess I should have known. Mind if I take this wig off? It's kind of warm in here.
1: We've been kind of waiting for it. Go right ahead.
2: It's a good rack while it lasted. Crummy driver's license. I was doing all right as long as I used the letters. They should have been good enough for me. I should have known.
1: What'd you do with the money?
2: I got it all, every last nickel of it. I almost had enough, too.
0: Enough for what?
2: Leave this lousy town. Get out of here. Go back east, New York. A couple more pieces of paper and I'd have it made. Could have left. Almost showed him. Showed him good.
1: Ma'am?
2: Phony town. Months I pounded on doors, talking to agents, casting directors, talking to anybody who'd listen to me, trying to get a job, trying to get a break in pictures. None of them would talk to me. Wouldn't even see me. This phony town.
1: Yes, ma'am.
2: They wanted character women. Didn't want any young women, character women. That's what they wanted. Well, I got to be the best of them. They didn't want me the way I am. I didn't want to work any other way, none. Had you fooled, didn't I? Had the whole town fooled. All of them. Phony place. I was going back east, back to New York. They know talent back there. They recognize it. They know whether you're real there or whether you're just a phony. They know it there.
1: Yes, ma'am. We know it here, too.
3: The story you have just heard was true. The names were changed to protect the innocent.
4: On June 19th, trial was held in Department 89, Superior Court of the State of California, in and for the County of Los Angeles. In a moment, the results of that trial.
3: Now, here is our star, Jack Webb.
1: Thank you, George Fenneman. 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And only the modern cigarette, Chesterfield, gives you premium quality in both regular and king size. 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Either way, they're much milder to give you all the pleasure the modern cigarette can give.
4: Peggy Janice Small was tried and convicted of forgery, 10 counts. She was sentenced to the California Institution for Women at Corona, California, for the term prescribed by law. Forgery is punishable by imprisonment for a period of

0: 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Technical advice comes from the Office of Chief of Police W.H. Parker, Los Angeles Police Department. Technical advisors, Captain Jack Donahoe, Sergeant Marty Wynn, Sergeant Vance Frazier. Heard tonight were Ben Alexander, June Whitley, Jack Crucian, Gene Tatum. Script by John Robinson. Music by Walter Schumann. Hal Gibney speaking.
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2: Dragnet, the documented drama of an actual crime. For the next 30 minutes, in cooperation with the Los Angeles Police Department, you will travel step by step on the side of the law through an actual case transcribed from official police files. From beginning to end, from crime to punishment, Dragnet is the story of your police force in action.
3: It was Tuesday, July 7th. It was hot in Los Angeles. We were working the night watch out of homicide detail. My partner's Frank Smith. The boss is Thad Brown, chief of detectives. My name is Friday. I was on my way into work, and it was 4:58 p.m. when I got to room 42. Homicide.
4: Joe, is that you?
3: Yeah. Been here long?
4: No, I just got in. Sure a beautiful day, isn't it?
3: Yeah, summer's really here, isn't it?
4: This daylight saving time makes a difference. Got a lot more time, seems like. Made me think about my vacation.
3: Well, you're doing a couple of weeks, aren't you?
4: Yeah, first part of August.
3: Mm-hmm. Figured out where you're going yet?
4: Yeah, Faye and I talked it out. You know, Joe?
3: Oh, what's that?
4: I think maybe I had Armin figured wrong.
3: Armin? That's your brother-in-law?
4: Yeah.
3: Mm-hmm.
4: This year, Faye and I got to talking where we're going to spend the vacation. Faye wants to go up to Big Bear. I'm saying Mexico.
3: Yeah?
4: You know, I figure a little fishing. I hear the yellows are hitting pretty good.
3: The what?
4: Yellowtails.
3: Oh, yeah.
4: You don't fish much,
3: no,
4: do you?
3: No, I don't fish at all.
4: Well, they're supposed to be hitting pretty good, but Faye can't see Mexico. And darn if old Armin doesn't chime in and say he thinks Mexico's a great idea.
3: Well, that's swell.
4: Yeah, tells Faye all about the beaches down there and how good the food is, all about the air healthy. You know, really sells her.
3: So that's where you're going, huh?
4: No, Faye didn't buy it. It's going to the mountains.
3: Well, fishing's supposed to be...

0: interested up there, too, isn't it? That's what I read, I guess.
1: I suppose so, but...
0: Old Armin, how do you like that guy? He sure surprised me.
2: Yeah, maybe he's going to work out, huh?
0: Yeah.
2: I'll get it.
0: Okay.
2: Homicide, Friday. Yes, sir, it is. I beg your pardon. Could you talk a little louder? Yes, sir. Uh-huh. Yes, sir. Well, when was that? I see. When? Yes, sir. What was that address again? All right, I have it. Yes. Yes, sir, that's right. We'll be right out. Right, bye. Well, we got one to roll on. Kidnapping out in Hollywood.
3: The man on the phone gave his name as Henry Wagner. He said that he'd come home from work and found that his wife was gone. He said on the phone that he'd found a note demanding ransom and cautioning him against calling the police. 5:22 p.m., Frank and I arrived at the house on Temple Hill Avenue. We parked the car down the street from the house and went up to the front door. Frank would remain in the car for a few minutes and then follow. In that way, if the kidnappers were watching the house, they wouldn't be as likely to know that we were working on the case. I rang the bell and waited.
4: Yes, you're the police?
2: Yes, sir, that's right. My name's Friday.
4: Oh, hello. Come in, please, quickly. I don't want them to see you.
2: Who's them, sir?
4: The kidnappers. They might be watching. I don't know what I'm going to do. Terrible thing to have happen. Just doesn't make sense.
2: All right, now, sir, if you just try to calm down, tell me what happened here. We're going to start right from the beginning.
4: All right. I got home from school about 4:30. Myra wasn't here. I looked at the house for her. Figured, like you said on the phone, that she might have gone to the store. When I couldn't find her, I started looking for a note. That's when I found the ransom demand right there on the coffee table.
2: And you said you got home from school, is that it?
4: Yes, I teach political science at the university.
2: Well, when did you last see your wife?
4: When I left this morning, about 7:30. I have a class at 8.
2: Have you talked to her since?
4: Yes, I called her about 1:15.
2: Did everything seem all right then? I mean, did she seem to be upset, anything like that?
4: No, everything seemed to be normal.
2: Did she say if there was anyone with her when you talked to her?
4: No, if there was, she didn't give any indication of it.
2: I see.
4: I know that this isn't a hoax, if that's what you're thinking. I know that Myra wouldn't do a thing like this. She's a serious woman. I guess you might say that she had a rather dull sense of humor. No, I know that she wouldn't do a thing like this as a joke.
2: Well, no, sir, it's not that. I'm just trying to get all the facts here. I wonder if I could see the note.
4: Yes, I left it over here on the desk.
2: That'll be my partner. I'll let him in if it's all right. All right, right. Yeah, money. See here. Mr. Wagner, this is my partner, Frank Smith.
4: How do you do, sir?
5: Wagner.
4: How do you do? I'll get the note.
2: I'd rather you wouldn't handle it anymore, sir.
4: Oh, all right. You're going to try to get some fingerprints from it? Is that right?
2: Well, that's the idea, yes, sir.
5: You read it, Joe?
2: Yeah, it's made up a newsprint. It's been cut out of the paper. Looks like one of the morning papers.
5: Yeah.
2: I'll read it to you. It says, put $10,000 in fives, tens, and twenties in a shoebox. Make sure the bills are unmarked. On July 8th, drive up Deer Canyon Drive at 10:30 p.m., 5 miles past the turnoff. You'll see a white string across the road. Drop the shoebox out of the car, go on back home. Your wife will be returned. Don't tell the cops. If you tell anybody, we'll kill your wife.
5: Deer Canyon Drive.
2: Yeah, you know, that's up above Laurel.
5: Oh, yeah. $10,000. Do you have that kind of money, Mr. Wagner?
4: No, sir. I don't know how I'm going to raise it. I have to, but I don't know how I'm going to do it.
2: Have you noticed anyone lately that's been in the neighborhood here? I mean, anybody loitering around without any reason to be here?
4: No, I haven't. Of course, you must understand I'm not home a great deal. But Myra didn't say anything about it. I'm sure she would have if she'd seen anybody like that.
2: You and your wife have any enemies that do a thing like this, would you know?
4: None that I can think of.
2: Do you have any household help?
4: I beg pardon?
2: Household help. Anyone that comes in to help your wife with the housework. You know, a day maid, something like that.
4: Well, there's Betty Jo. She comes in once a week to clean up the house.
2: When was she last here?
4: Let me see. That was Saturday. That's her usual day. Saturday, I guess it was then.
2: Didn't you see her last week?
4: No. You see, I had to go out by Pomona this last weekend. Series of lectures I wanted to catch. I left early Saturday morning, didn't get back until late that night.
2: Did your wife go with you?
4: No, she stayed at home. She had a little touch of the virus and figured she'd better stay at home and take care of it. Are you sure this is the right thing to do? Maybe I should have handled this myself.
2: No, sir, you did the right thing. I wonder if you could give us a description of your wife, Mr. Wagner.
4: Why? You aren't going to tell anyone else about this, are you?
2: No, sir. The information will be handled in the usual confidential manner.
4: Oh. Well, I guess you men know what you're doing.
2: All right, sir, if you'd just give us a description, if you could.
4: Well, Myra is about 5'3". I guess she weighs about 130 pounds.
2: Mm-hmm. How old is she, sir?
4: 42. Just turned 42. Birthday last month, June 14th.
2: How about the color of her hair?
4: Sort of an auburn, I guess you'd call it. A little gray up in here, along the sides.
2: Mm-hmm. Would you know what she was wearing?
4: No, I wouldn't have the slightest idea. I don't know her clothes well enough to be able to look at what's in her closet and tell you what she had on.
2: Mm-hmm. How about marks?
4: I don't think I understand.
2: I'm sorry. I mean, any visible birthmarks or scars, anything that might make it easier to identify her?
4: No, I don't think so. Oh, wait a minute. There's a very small scar just under her ear, right here. Mm-hmm. A couple of years ago, Myra and I went fishing up in the Sierras. Myra and had a trout fly caught there. When they took it out, it left just a very small scar. But I don't think you'd be able to see it unless you were really looking for it.
2: Mm-hmm. Anything else outstanding about her?
4: No, there isn't.
2: I wonder if we could have a photo of her. Do you have one?
4: Of course.
5: I wonder if you'd give us the address of this Betty Joe.
4: Surely. I think Myra kept it in the phone book. I'll look for you. Do you think they'll really do it, officer? Kill Myra?
2: Well, we're going to try to stop them, sir. I don't think so.
4: Well, how about the money? Should I get it together? Not a lot of time if I have to meet them tomorrow night.
2: We'll take care of that.
4: Here's the address.
2: Thank you, sir.
4: I don't know what I'll do if they hurt Myra. I just don't know. It's odd, isn't it, Sergeant?
2: What's that?
4: Myra and I have been married for 22 years. I guess I always just took her for granted. Haven't been separated at all during that time. Just took her for granted.
2: Yes, sir.
4: I guess you have to lose something before you know what it's worth.
3: 5:43 p.m. We asked Mr. Wagner not to touch anything in the house. We told him that after his wife had been returned and our men could move safely about the neighborhood, the house would be gone over for physical evidence. Two men came out from the office and a stakeout was placed on the house. The note was taken downtown and photographed. Dean Bergman lifted several clean prints from it. However, comparison with those taken from Mr. Wagner eliminated them. The maid, Betty Joe, was contacted, but she could tell us nothing. In the meantime, Sergeant Jay Allen at the crime lab prepared a shoebox as directed by the abductors. Dummy packages of money were placed in the box, and the container was wiped clean of all fingerprints. The area where the meet was to take place was staked out. The following morning, Wednesday, July 8th, Henry Wagner went to teach his classes at the university as usual. Late in the afternoon, he returned home, and at 9:45 p.m., he got into his car and left the house. I'd gotten into the back seat of the car earlier, and I kept out of sight. In an undercover unit behind us, Frank, Lieutenant Gorham, and Gillen Sinas kept us under observation in the event that we missed contact with the kidnappers. 10:26 p.m. We turned off Benedict Canyon onto Deer Canyon Drive.
4: I hope I'm doing the right thing. I can't help thinking of what they might do to Myra.
2: Well, try to take it easy, Mr. Wagner. We know how you feel. Everything that can be done has been taken care of here.
4: That's what you've been telling me for the past hour. It doesn't make me feel any better about what's happening.
2: Can you still see that car behind us?
4: No. I think they dropped back when we turned off Benedict.
2: Uh-huh. How's it look up ahead?
4: Can't see much. Dark.
2: How far off the canyon have we come?
4: About 4.5 miles.
2: You got your box right there ready to throw it out?
4: Yes, sir. Right here on the seat.
2: All right, now remember, when you toss it out, try to lift it by the strings.
4: Right, I'll remember. I just hope we're doing the right thing. I'll never forgive myself if anything happens tomorrow. $10,000 just isn't worth it. Wait a minute.
2: Mm-hmm.
4: There it is. String across the road.
2: See anybody around it?
4: No, it's so dark. I can't see anything but what's in front of the car.
2: How close are we to the place here?
4: About 50 or 60 feet.
2: All right, now take it slow. Don't give any indication that you aren't doing exactly what they told you to. And remember, don't handle that box. Hold it for the string.
4: All right. We're here. I'm throwing the box out.
2: All right, now close your door.
4: What now?
2: Go up the road a little, and then turn around and drive back. Act like everything is just the way they told you to handle it.
4: All right.
2: Take it easy now.
4: We can turn around here.
2: All right. You see anyone move for the money?
4: No, not yet. Maybe when I get turned around. Just a second. There's a driveway here. Boy, it's pretty dark back there.
2: Can you see anything at all?
4: Nothing there. I don't see anyone.
2: All right, now just keep driving. If there's anybody to pick up the money, it'll look better if you don't cause any trouble.
4: I don't know about all of this, Sergeant. Somehow I still can't get the idea out of my mind that we've done the wrong thing. That they know all about it, that they're going to kill Myra.
2: Now, there's no reason that they should know that there's anything wrong, Mr. Wagner. From what they can see, you're doing just what they told you. They got nothing to tell them any different here.
4: But what if they found out? What if they know that you're working on the case? What if they know about it? They might kill Myra. I'd never forgive myself. I never should have told you about it. I should have taken care of it myself. They'll kill her. I know they will. They'll kill her because you're working on it. The way it is now, she hasn't got a chance.
2: No, you're wrong there, Wagner.
4: Hmm?
2: The odds are on her side now.
3: 10:45 p.m. Henry Wagner and I left the meeting place. About a mile down Deer Canyon Drive, Wagner dropped me off, and then he started down Benedict Canyon Drive and continued on home. I met with Frank, Lieutenant Gorham, and Sergeant Gil Encinas, and we started back on foot. We cut off the road and waited on the hill overlooking the meeting place. Frank told me that they'd seen no activity on the road while Wagner and I were making the meet. We moved in closer. 11:30 p.m., no sign of the kidnappers. The moon came up and we could see the white string. the road. In a patch of manzanita, we could see the shoebox containing the dummy packages of money. We waited. Midnight, 1:30 a.m. Still no sign of the kidnappers. 2:30. 4. At 4:45 a.m., the sun came up and Frank and I left the area. Lieutenant Gorham and Sergeant Gil Encinas continued to stake the meeting place. If the kidnappers had been in the vicinity, we'd missed them. Our only course now was to wait for them to contact Henry Wagner again. 8:15 a.m. Frank and I checked out and went on home to take a shower and get something to eat. At 11:12 a.m. Thursday morning, we checked back into the office.
5: Rough night, huh?
2: Yeah, nothing to show for it.
5: Anything from Gorman and Encinas?
2: No, I don't see anything.
5: There's one thing I found out.
2: What's that?
5: I need a heavier coat for nights.
2: Yeah?
5: Saw an ad in the magazine. Advertised those English duffel coats. Look real good.
2: What?
5: Duffel coats. Wore them in the North Atlantic during the war. You know, Joe, they're real heavy. Got a hood that comes up. Should be real warm.
2: A hood?
5: Yeah, you know, like a monk wears. When you aren't wearing it, looks just like a collar. So when it gets cold, you raise up the little gimmick, and there you are, warm as anything.
2: You know, Frank, somehow I just can't see you in there.
5: Yeah? Well, I noticed you weren't any too warm last night. Next time we do duty like that, I'm going to be ready for it.
2: Yeah. Just like a monk. I'll get it. Homicide Friday. Yes.
1: Oh, yes, mister.
2: When was that?
1: Uh-huh.
2: Yes, sir, right away. Well, that's it.
5: Huh?
2: The Wagner woman, she's home.
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7: Friends, you'll remember some months ago, we read you our first report, the 6 months report on the effects of smoking. Then more recently, we read you the 8 months report. Now, here is the latest one. The full 10 months report confirms again.
6: No adverse effects on the nose, throat, and sinuses of the group from smoking Chesterfields.
7: This from a medical specialist who is making regular bi-monthly examinations of a group of people from various walks of life. 45% of them have smoked Chesterfield for an average of over 10 years.
6: After 10 full months, the specialist reports he observed no adverse effects on the nose, throat, and sinuses of the group from smoking Chesterfield.
7: That's the report. Buy much milder Chesterfield, regular or king size. The cigarette that's best for you.
3: Frank and I drove out to the Wagner home. The officers on stakeout told us that Mrs. Wagner had walked into the house at about 11 o'clock that morning. As soon as she'd gotten inside the house, she collapsed. The family doctor had been called, and she was treated for shock. Other than some scratches on her arms and around her face, she was unharmed. The officers told us that they'd been unable to interrogate her so far. We talked to the doctor, and he told us that we could talk to her until the sedative took effect.
4: Honey, these are policemen. They want to ask you a few questions.
8: What?
4: Police officers, honey. There's Mr. Friday and there's Mr. Smith.
8: Oh, yes.
4: They want to ask you some questions, dear, about the people who took you.
8: Oh, all right.
2: It won't take very long, Miss Wagner.
8: That's all right. I want to help you get them.
2: All right, now if you just tell us how it happened.
8: How it happened?
2: Yes, ma'am.
4: Sergeant, you have to do this now. Maybe later when she's rested.
2: Oh, I'm sorry, Mr. Wagner. We haven't got much choice here. We'd like to get to the people who did this. If we wait until later, we might not be able to get them.
4: Yes, I didn't think of that. Well, if the doctor says it's all right, go ahead.
2: Miss Wagner?
8: Yes?
2: Do you know the people who did it, the people who took you?
8: No.
2: You never seen him before?
8: No, never.
2: All right, now, could you just tell us what happened?
8: I guess so. They came to the door about 2:30.
5: Who were they, ma'am?
8: Well, I just saw a man. Later, when we got into the car, there was a woman, too.
2: All right, go ahead.
8: They told me that Henry'd been in an accident, that he'd been hurt, that he was at the hospital. Said they wanted to take me to him.
2: Yes, ma'am.
8: I didn't know any different. I went with them. I thought that Henry was hurt. I didn't know any different.
4: You have to do this, officers. She's home, safe. That's all I care about. That's all that's important. Why don't you let her get some rest? Then you can talk to her. Talk as much as you want to. But please, you can see what this is doing to her.
2: Yes, sir. Now, look, this isn't easier on us. We've got a job to do here. Like we had when she was gone. We know how you feel, but we'd like to get to those people.
8: It's all right, Henry. I'm all right, dear.
5: Where'd they take you, ma'am?
8: First, I think they were going to take me to a house near here. I didn't notice the street, but it was near here. I'm sure of that. Then when we got near there, I knew that something was wrong, that they weren't going to take me to Henry like they said. I knew it then.
2: Mm-hmm. Go ahead.
8: I told them to let me out of the car, said that they'd better let me go.
2: Mm-hmm.
8: The woman, she was in the back seat with me, said for me to keep my mouth closed. I tried to get out the door. He hit me. Then the two of them got into an argument. The man started to yell at the woman that it wasn't any good, that they'd better forget the whole thing. And the woman said that they'd gone too far for that now, that they had to go through with it.
2: Uh-huh.
8: Well, then they put a blindfold on me, tied my hands and blindfolded me, and then they started to drive.
2: Well, at any time, did either of them use a name, you know, in talking to each other?
8: No, I don't think so. At least if they did, I don't remember it.
2: Uh-huh. Go ahead, Miss Wagner.
8: Well, then they started to drive. I couldn't see where they were going, but I know that they headed out the Arroyo Seco toward Pasadena. I could tell from the way we went. Then I heard the woman talk about the turnoff to get on the Seco. Right then, the man told her to shut up.
2: Yes, ma'am.
8: We drove for quite a while and then stopped. They made me get out and took me into a house.
5: Did you have any idea where you were at the time, ma'am?
8: No, I didn't.
2: Mm-hmm. Go ahead, ma'am.
8: Well, they took me into the house and put me in a room. Tied me up. I couldn't move, couldn't do anything. They locked the door and I could hear them arguing in the next room. The man was really telling the woman off. Said that she was a fool, that she'd really botched the whole thing up.
2: I see.
8: That night, they brought in a plate of food. Told me it was time to eat. All there was were some prunes. That's what they fed me all the time I was there, prunes. Never did take the blindfold off.
5: Was there anything at all that would let you know where you were?
8: Oh, a couple of things. They're probably kind of silly, but maybe you can make something out of them.
2: What's that, ma'am?
8: Well, there was a clock that was in the room where they had me, one of those chime clocks, tolled every 15 minutes, like Westminster chimes.
2: Yes, ma'am.
8: I don't think it was a very big clock. Chimes sounded small.
2: Mm-hmm.
8: Then there was a train.
2: Trains?
8: Yes, every once in a while I'd hear trains going past. Sounded like they were near, maybe a couple of blocks away, not much more than that.
2: But do you think that you could give us a description of the man and woman, Ms. Wagner?
8: Yes, I think so. First, I was so upset with thinking that Henry was hurt that I didn't notice, but I think I can describe them for you.
2: All right, ma'am, that'll be fine.
8: There's one thing, though.
2: What's that?
8: I'd be positive if I saw them.
3: 12 noon. We continued to talk to the Wagner woman. She gave us a description of the man and woman who had kidnapped her and a description of the car they'd used. We called the information into the office and a local and an APB were gotten out. We ran the description through R&I, but we got no make. 2:45 p.m. As one of the possibilities for identifying the locality described by Mrs. Wagner, Frank and I left the house and drove to the office of one of the milk companies in the city. We talked to the driver that handled the area in which Mrs. Wagner said the kidnappers were going to stop. He couldn't identify the man and the woman from the description. We checked two more milk companies, and on the third, we got a tentative identification. The driver of the route told us that we could be asking about a Mr. and Mrs. Thomas Harper, he thought. He gave us their address, and Frank and I drove out there. On the way, we called the names into R&I and had them make a check for us. They said they had a record on a Thomas Harper who answered the description. He'd served time in San Quentin and in Folsom penitentiaries. He'd been sentenced both times for armed robbery and ADW. There was no record on Mrs. Harper and no wants at the present time for her husband. 5:57 p.m.
2: Well, we better try it again, huh?
5: All right. Probably aren't in.
2: Mm-hmm. There's a car park down the street here. Could be theirs. Checks on that description we got from the wagon woman.
5: I think somebody's coming.
9: Yeah, what do you want?
2: You Thomas Harper?
9: Yeah, that's right.
2: Police officers would like to talk to you.
9: What about?
2: Just like to talk to you.
9: All right, come on in.
10: Who is it, Tom?
9: Cops.
10: What do they want?
9: Say they want to talk. I don't know what about.
2: Just a routine investigation.
9: Who are you trying to kid?
2: What do you mean by that, Harper?
9: Somebody's done something, you need a pigeon. I got a record, so I'm right for you guys to lean on.
2: What's the matter? You got something to worry about?
9: Not a thing in the world, but I know you guys, you're going to try.
10: What do you want, anyway?
2: Can you people tell us your activities for the past 4 days?
10: What for?
2: Just tell us, will you?
9: Tell us. You got an angle or you wouldn't be here. You're trying to pin something on us, and you know it.
2: You want to tell us what you've been doing?
10: You haven't left the house at all.
2: Can you prove that?
10: Prove it to who? You? You got no right to come in here and ask a lot of questions.
9: She's right. You haven't got any right to do that. Maybe you pull us in or you get out of here.
5: All right, Harper. Getting ready to leave anyway. We'll see you later.
2: Yeah, let's go, Frank.
5: Right.
2: You better call the office and have the house staked. As soon as Ms. Wagner feels better, we'll have her see if she can make an identification here, huh?
5: I don't think that'll be too hard, Joe.
2: Hmm?
5: Found this bill from the gas company on a table in there.
2: Yeah?
5: House in Pasadena.
3: Harper's mugshot had been pulled and sent to the Wagner home for identification. Mrs. Wagner was still under sedatives. 7:15 p.m., Frank and I drove out to Pasadena. We got in touch with the police department out there, and two officers were assigned. accompany us to the address on the gas bill. The house was unoccupied, and there were advertising papers strewn all about on the lawn. With the officers, we entered the house and went through it. In some of the rooms there were pieces of furniture, and in the living room of the house, we found a mantel clock that chimed on the quarter hour. On an end table, we found a ball of white string that looked like the same type that had been used to mark the meeting place up on Deer Canyon Drive. In one of the back bedrooms, we found prune seeds scattered around on the floor. A stakeout was arranged on the house. We contacted the men watching the Harper residence and found that the suspects were still there. 9:56 p.m., Frank and I arrived back at the Harper home in Hollywood. The lights were out and the house was dark. Frank went around to the back of the house.
9: Yeah? What do you want this time of the night? Did you guys ever give up?
2: All right, Harper, let's get dressed. We want to talk to you downtown.
9: You tying a pinch to me?
2: You called it.
9: For what?
2: Kidnapping.
9: You're out of your mind.
2: Come on, get dressed.
10: Who is it, honey?
9: Cops say we kidnapped somebody.
10: What?
9: Fuzz has an idea we kidnapped somebody.
10: You're kidding.
2: Afraid not, Ms. Harper. You better get dressed, too. Anybody else in the house?
9: Yeah, we take in boarders.
2: Don't get smart. Where's that door go?
10: Bedroom.
2: Just the one bedroom here?
9: That's right. We're roughing it.
2: There's the kitchen over here?
9: Yeah.
2: All right, come on. How about the bath?
9: In there.
2: All right, we'll all go. Come on. All right. Let's go back to the kitchen. This door go out the backyard?
9: You're a cop. You figure it out.
2: Okay, Frank.
5: Everything all right in there, Joe?
2: Yeah, fine.
9: You ain't kidding about this kidnap thing, are you?
2: Nope, let's go.
9: What makes you figure it might be us?
2: You got a house in Pasadena?
9: Why do you ask that?
2: Have you got one?
9: No.
2: You're lying. Property records in Pasadena say you have. We checked the house. Matches the one we're looking for.
9: That right?
2: That's right. We got the woman you kidnapped. She's identified your picture, you and your wife.
10: She couldn't identify me. I haven't got a record.
9: You ain't taking me no place. Frank, get out of my way.
2: Hold it. Hold it right here. All right, come on. On your feet. Now, shake.
9: He's clean. Hands behind you. I told you what had happened. I told you we should let it go right away. I told you.
10: Oh, shut up.
9: You and your bright ideas. $10,000 easy. You and your bright ideas. Well, look what it got us.
10: Look, Buster. You didn't yell when you thought of getting your hot little hands on that dough. You were all for it then. Well, we lost. What do you want me to do about it? Break down and ball?
9: Should have known from the beginning. I had nothing but trouble with you from the start. Always wanting something easy. Always wanting big money. Never satisfied.
10: That's the trouble with kids. Bad losers. Great winners, but bad losers. Well, you're a big boy now. You lost. That's all there is to it. Stop whining.
9: Easy for you to say. If you get through with me, I'll be in for life. You got no record.
2: She has now. Let's go.
7: The story you have just heard was true. The names were changed to protect the innocent.
6: On November 10th, trial was held in Department 98, Superior Court of the State of California, in and for the County of Los Angeles. In a moment, the results of that trial.
7: Now, here is our star, Jack Webb.
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6: Thomas Benton Harper was tried and found guilty of kidnapping. He was sentenced to life imprisonment in the state penitentiary, Folsom, California, without possibility of parole. His wife, Alice Mabel Harper, received a like sentence and is now in the California Institution for Women, Corona, California.
7: Ladies and gentlemen, would you give a few dimes to help a child out of the smallest prison in the world, an iron lung? 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

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Script by John Robinson.

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2: Dragnet, the documented drama of an actual crime. For the next 30 minutes, in cooperation with the Los Angeles Police Department, you will travel step by step on the side of the law through an actual case transcribed from official police files. From beginning to end, from crime to punishment, Dragnet is the story of your police force in action.
3: It was Tuesday, April 6th. It was warm in Los Angeles. We were working the day watch out of narcotics detail. My partner's Frank Smith. The boss is Captain Kearney. My name's Friday. I'd just gotten off work, and I'd gotten a call from a friend who wanted to see me. It was 5:46 p.m. when I got to my apartment house. Apartment 12.
4: Hi, Joe.
3: Oh, Ed. Just getting ready to go in. Come on in.
4: Got you.
3: Go ahead.
4: Thanks.
3: Sit down.
4: You got a date or something?
3: No, no, it's all right. I just thought I'd get something to eat and maybe take in the show. What'd you want to see me about?
4: It's about Gary, Joe.
3: Your boy?
4: Yeah, I don't know quite how to say it.
3: Yeah, well, you sounded pretty upset on the phone, Ed.
4: I was, Joe. I still am. I don't know what I'm going to do.
3: Well, come on. What's it all about?
4: It's all I could do to keep my hands off him. I never felt like that with anybody before, but I did with Gary. I wanted to strangle him.
3: All right. Now, what's he done, Ed?
4: He's a dope addict, Joe.
3: Well, that's a pretty serious thing to say, Ed. Are you sure about that?
4: I am now. First, I couldn't believe it, but tonight, Ellen and I went through his room. We found this. Here.
3: Uh-huh.
4: Open. See?
3: Looks like a layout.
4: I couldn't find any drugs in it. I know that he's using them, though.
3: Spoon, eyedropper, needle. Yeah, everything's here. Where'd you find this, Ed?
4: In his room. Had it hidden up on the shelf in his closet. I found it tonight. I didn't know what to do, Joe. Helen's been crying all day. She's almost out of her mind. You were the only one I could think of coming to. Who do you talk to when you find out your son's an addict?
3: Well, now, Ed, are you sure this is his in the first place, that he's been using it?
4: Yeah, I'm sure. I never would have believed it. Not Gary. No reason for it. We'd given the kid everything he wanted. There's nothing he didn't have. Good home. Helen and I have always tried to understand his problems. Always looked at them like they were important. Everything. We gave him everything. Now this. I don't know what to do, Joe. I got no place to turn. There's nothing I can do. Maybe you can figure a way. Maybe you can't. I don't much care anymore. I just know that I can't see him again. Not for a while. I'm afraid, Joe. I'm real afraid.
3: All right, now, let's take it easy, Ed. We'll work this out some way.
4: You don't know what it's like, Joe. You can't. To feel like this and to know you'll do it.
3: What?
4: I see him again, Joe. I'm going to kill him.
3: I'd known Ed Field for the past 7 years. I'd met him when we were conducting an investigation while I was assigned to Bunco Division. His testimony had been instrumental in breaking up a gang of shoplifters. Since then, we'd become very good friends. He lived just down the street from my apartment, and on occasion, we got together for an evening. I knew his wife, and I'd met his 18-year-old son, Gary. The boy was a senior in high school, and as Ed had told me many times, his grades were well above average. The Field family was moderately well-to-do. Their home wasn't luxurious, but it was good size. To look at the boy, there was nothing that would cause anybody to think that he might be a user. 6:12 p.m., Field and I arrived at his home. Helen Field was waiting for us. She was a nice-looking woman in her early 40s. She let us in the house and showed us to the living room. It was obvious that she'd been crying.
5: I don't know how to thank you for coming over, Joe. I guess Ed told you what it's all about.
3: Yes, Helen, he did.
4: Gary home yet?
5: No, I haven't heard a word from him since he left.
4: I didn't tell Joe what happened this afternoon. Thought it'd be better if he got it from you.
5: Oh, all right. You want to sit down, Joe?
3: Sure.
5: I'll tell you.
3: Thank you.
5: Well, Gary came home this afternoon about 2:30.
3: Mm-hmm.
5: Walked into the house and went right to his room. He didn't say a thing to me. First, I thought that maybe he might be sick. I went to the room and he'd locked the door. I knocked, asked him if he was all right.
3: Yeah.
5: He called through the door that he was okay and for me to leave him alone. I asked him if there was anything I could do. You know, if he was sick, he might need something.
3: I understand. What did he say?
5: Told me to get away. To leave him alone and get off his back. Those were his exact words. Leave him alone and get off his back.
3: Mm-hmm.
5: About 20 minutes later, he unlocked the door and came out. He seemed to feel fine. He came over and kissed me and said he was sorry about what he'd said. Said that he hadn't been feeling well and that he'd said those things without meaning them.
3: Mm-hmm.
5: I told him he ought to wait until I could take his temperature. He said there was nothing wrong for me to get out of his way, that he had some business to take care of and be home for dinner. I tried to stop him from leaving, and he pushed me aside. He knocked me down.
4: Get my hands on him. I'll teach him.
5: He stood there for a minute, and I thought he was going to cry. But he just turned around and walked out.
3: Were you any idea where he might have gone? What this business was that he was going to take care of?
5: No, not the slightest idea.
4: You see what we're up against, Joe. I'm afraid to even see the boy.
3: Yeah. When did you first figure that he might be using narcotics?
4: When I came home, Helen told me what had happened. I thought about what would make the kid do a thing like this. The more I thought about it, the more there had to be only one reason. That's when Helen and I went through his room and found that kit.
3: Mm-hmm. Has the boy been ill at all lately? Under a doctor's care? Something that you might not know about?
5: No. I'm sure that if he was, we'd know about it.
4: I want to see you, Gary.
6: Yeah, I'll be right with him.
4: I want to see you right now.
6: You'll have to wait.
4: Maybe there's something wrong with your ear, son. I'm not going to take that from you.
5: Please, Ed, don't do something you're going to regret.
4: Now listen, Helen, that boy's 18 years old. For all that time, we've done everything we could for him. We've given him a lot more than most boys his age have. I'm not going to stand by and see it all blow up just because he's a kid. That's no excuse. I want an answer for all this. What he's been doing, what happened this afternoon. I want those answers, and I want them now.
5: Remember, he's only a boy.
4: And I'm getting sick of that, too.
6: Where is it?
4: Now, listen, boy, I know what's been going on. I want to talk to you about it.
6: I don't want you to lecture me. All I want to know is where's the kit.
3: Take it easy, son.
6: What are you doing here?
4: I asked him to come over.
6: You didn't turn me in, huh?
3: Your dad asked me to come over and see if I could help here.
6: I don't need nothing from you, cop. I want the layout. Where is it?
4: You aren't going to use that anymore.
6: I want the layout. I got to have it. Where is it?
5: Please, Gary, don't get your father any more mad than he is.
6: I don't care how sore he is or how sore he gets. I want the layout. I want it now. I can't think of any more simple way to say it. If I have to take it away from you, then I'll do it your way.
4: You lousy bull. I'll teach you to talk to me.
3: All right, take it easy. This isn't going to get you anywhere. Now, come on, settle down, both of you.
4: Get out of here. Get him out of here. Joe, I swear I'll break him in two.
5: See, then, Joe, do something.
6: Let him go. It's about time he found out I'm old enough to call things my way. Go on, let him go. I'm not afraid of him. I'm not afraid of you either, cop. I'm not worried about anybody. All I want is that kit. I gotta have it. I gotta. I'll give it to me and we can talk then. I gotta have it fixed. I gotta.
5: Joe. Do something, please.
3: All right, come on. Sit down. Sit down, boy. This is going far enough here. Let's get a few things straight. You're not going to have any more of that. We'll see that a doctor looks at you. He'll do what he can, but you've had it. No more narcotics for you, and I'll face it. You want me to tell you where you stand? You're a user. Any way you slice it, this had to happen.
6: I don't want anything from you. Why don't you just leave me alone?
3: I can't do that. Let me see your arm. Come on, roll up.
7: See, bum, I'll teach you to talk to me.
3: All right, take it easy. This isn't going to get you anywhere now. Come on, settle down, both of you.
7: Get out of here. Get him out of here. Joe, I swear I'll break him in two.
5: See, then, Joe, do something.
6: Let him go, let him go. It's about time he found out I'm old enough to call things my way. Go on, let him go. I'm not afraid of him. I'm not afraid of you either, cop. I'm not worried about anybody. All I want is that kitten. I gotta have it. I gotta. I'll give it to me and we can talk then. I gotta have it fixed. I gotta.
5: Joe. Do something, please.
3: All right, come on. Sit down. Sit down, boy. This is going far enough here. Let's get a few things straight. You're not gonna have any more of that. We'll see that a doctor looks at you. He'll do what he can, but you've had it. No more narcotics for you, and I'll face it. You want me to tell you where you stand? You're a user. Any way you slice it, this had to happen.
6: I don't want anything from you. Why don't you just leave me alone?
3: I can't do that. Let me see your arm. Come on, roll up your sleeve.
4: Do what he says, Gary.

0: Do something, please.
1: All right, come on, sit down. Sit down, boy. This is going far enough here. Let's get a few things straight. You're not going to have any more of that. We'll see that a doctor looks at you. He'll do what he can, but you've had it. No more narcotics for you, and I'll face it. You want me to tell you where you stand? You're a user. Any way you slice it, this had to happen.
2: I don't want anything from you. Why don't you just leave me alone?
1: I can't do that. Let me see your arm. Come on, roll up your sleeve.
3: Do what he says, Gary.
1: Yeah. Both arms, huh?
2: I'd take a joy pop once in a
1: while. Now, don't con me, Gary. You got it bad, and it's going to get worse. You didn't get that arm from Chippy in with the stuff. The kit we found. You don't need to lay out that big to joy pop. You've been mainlining it for quite a while. I know it, and so do you. You holding now? Come on, boy, answer me. You holding now?
2: Yeah.
1: Well, let's have it.
2: I'm not going to give it to you.
1: You got no choice, son. Either give it to me or I'll take it.
2: All right, here it is.
1: How big a habit you got?
2: Not big.
1: How big?
2: A couple of bucks.
1: Now, come on, boy. Let's have a straight answer.
2: $25 a day?
1: $25 a day. That's a lot of narcotics, isn't it?
2: That's what it takes.
1: Where's it come from? Come on. Who's your connection?
2: You maybe got me, but I'm not going to be a fink. You got to let me go at that.
1: I can't do that. Now, where'd you get this stuff?
2: How about that doctor? You going to do something about
1: that? We'll talk to him.
2: Yeah, talking to him ain't going to do any good. I got to have a fix. I'm going to fall apart. Come on, now, be a pal. Let me have a fix. I'll tell you all about it, then. You got the kit? You got the stuff? Come on, be a sport.
1: No,
2: huh?
1: Go. You can't do it. Come on, let's go downtown.
0: You're going to take him to jail, Joe?
1: I'll take him down to Georgia Street Receiving Hospital. A doctor can look at him there. We're going to have to hold him for a while in this field.
0: Why'd you do it, Gary? Why? Can't you tell me? Is it something your father and I have done? There's got to be a reason. What is it? Oh, please, Gary, tell me.
2: Come on, let's get out of here.
4: Can we see him after he gets there, Joe?
1: Yeah, I'll call Dad.
4: Don't you want to say goodbye to your mother, son?
2: Why, I wouldn't prove anything.
4: Yeah, I guess that's the way you'd look at it.
2: I broke the law, now they're going to make a convict out of me. I didn't call him, you did. How are you going to explain that to her? Will you turn your own son in? How are you going to tell her about it? I hope you're real happy now.
4: I'm not proud of it, son. There's one thing I'd like to ask.
2: Yeah?
4: What have you done to her?
1: 8:30 p.m. I called Frank Smith and filled him in on what had happened. He said that he'd meet me at Georgia Street Receiving Hospital. I took young Gary Field down with me and had a doctor check him over. After that, the boy was taken to the narcotics division, and Frank and I talked to him.
2: I don't know how to tell you any better. There isn't any other way to say it. I'm not going to give you any names.
3: That's not going to help you any, son.
2: So it won't help me. Won't get any of my friends in trouble.
1: Well, you've got great friends, haven't you? Now, where'd you get the money to take care of your habit?
2: I earned it.
1: Where?
2: I worked.
1: Where'd you work?
2: Look, it's getting late. That stuff the doctor gave me didn't do any good. I still need a fix now. I'm getting sick. Do what you gotta do. Let's get this over with.
1: Now, look, this is gonna be the same in the morning, son. We're gonna keep asking questions till you come up with the right answers.
2: Look, cop, I don't want any favors from you. Now, leave me alone.
3: We're only trying to help you, boy.
2: Oh, get off my side. I need nothing from you. You saw your duty and you did it. That makes you a big man, huh? I know you'll both make lieutenant. Now, beat it,
1: all right, that's enough of that. Now, there's a couple of things we'd like to set you straight on. Maybe help you to figure where you stand in this.
2: Oh, here it comes. What do they do, give you a license to preach when they hand you the badge?
3: That's enough of that, youngster.
2: Come on, get off my back, cop. If my old man hadn't turned fink, you'd never have got me.
1: Where are you going?
2: I'm getting out of
1: here.
2: Now,
1: sit down. Sit down. All right, young fellow, you want to be a big man? That's the way it's going to be. I'm going to tell you that you get no special treatment here because I know your parents. You'll be treated just like any other user. You're getting a little of the edge because you're a youngster. There's not a pound of honesty or integrity in your distorted mind. The simple way would be to drop you in a cell and let you sweat out the cure, let you fall apart if you had to. Let me tell you this. We're going to get the connection that's been supplying you, and then we're going to get the man behind him. I don't much care about them, but I do care about the kids around you. You've got a big habit. It takes a lot of money to keep up a habit like that. I've seen kids like you before, and there's only so many ways to get that money. You steal it or you start pushing narcotics yourself. I don't think you're stealing, so you got to be pushing it. That means that you probably got other kids hooked on it. Other youngsters that have got trouble because of you. Mules that are dragging your wagon for you. Your folks will maybe forgive you for what you've done to them, but they'll never be able to buy what you did to the other kids. You had a chance to help yourself and help the rest of them. You had a chance to do something good for somebody else, and you wouldn't take it. Well, you're playing it smart, big boy. Keep playing it that way when you end up in a jail cell, will you?
2: You through, cop?
1: Yeah, I'm through.
2: Fine, let me get some sleep, huh?
1: Let's go, Frank.

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1: Friends, you'll remember some months ago we read you our first report, the 6 months report on the effects of smoking. Then more recently we read you the 8 months report. Now here is the latest one. The full 10 months report confirms again.
0: The group examined showed no adverse effects on the nose, throat, and sinuses from smoking Chesterfields.
1: This from a medical specialist who is making regular bi-monthly examinations of a group of people from various walks of life. 45% of them have smoked Chesterfield for an average of over 10 years.
0: After 10 full months, the specialist reports he observed no adverse effects on the nose, throat, and sinuses of the group from smoking Chesterfield.
1: That's the report. Buy much milder Chesterfield, regular or king size. The cigarette that's best for you.
2: Gary Field was taken to the main jail and booked. Frank and I went back to the office to fill out the arrest reports. The next day, Wednesday, April 7th, we began to talk to Gary's friends and teachers. From all of them, we got the same story. Until 6 months before, the boy had been a model student. He was always at the top scholastically in each of his classes. He was a member of several honorary student organizations and had twice been nominated for president of his class. Then, apparently without reason, the boy's personality had changed. He stopped taking an interest in his schoolwork. Several of his teachers told us that he wouldn't have gotten passing grades at the end of the semester. He dropped out of the service organizations at school. From some of his teachers, we got the names of his close friends. Talks with them netted us little. They told us that Gary had dropped out of the crowd of youngsters that he'd been running with and had taken up with new friends. They told us that they didn't see much of him after school, that he'd gotten into fights with other students on several occasions, and that after a period of time, they'd stopped asking him to their functions. None of them were able to give us the names of his new friends. We checked with the neighborhood merchants. Most of them knew Gary. They said that he'd worked for them after school, but they hadn't seen him for several months. We asked them if they could help us locate his friends. They told us that they had seen him in the company of one particular man on several occasions, but they couldn't identify him for us. We got a description of the man, but it meant nothing to us or to the other members of the narcotics division. Photographs of known narcotics suspects were shown to the parents of Gary Field and to the storekeepers around the school. They couldn't identify any of them. 2 days passed. Friday, April 8th. We got a call from the field boy. Frank and I went over to see him.
3: What'd you want to see us about, Gary?
4: I wanted to tell you I've had it.
3: What's that mean?
4: That I want to tell you about it.
3: What's the matter? You been sick?
4: A little. That's not why I called you, though. They treated me all right here, but I got to thinking.
3: All right, go ahead.
4: I used to read in the papers where kids would turn themselves in or get caught and cop out. All about how they realized what they'd done. Always seemed like a lot of phony sob sister stuff. I know different now. I know what I've done. I know I got to stand for it. I'm not asking any favors because I know that I've done nothing to call for. I'm not trying to be a hero or a martyr. I just want to help get this thing cleaned up.
3: One thing I'd like to know, Gary.
4: What's that?
3: What made you get started on this stuff? You seem like a kid that has everything you want. You don't look like a kid who'd fall for it.
4: Who knows? I'd give you a thousand reasons they still wouldn't add. I guess I just wanted to be top man all the way around.
3: How'd you get on it?
4: Started lushing it up, then the tea, then the heroin. That's the way it runs, isn't it?
3: Most of the time.
4: I didn't figure I'd ever be hooked. Thought it couldn't happen to me. How long you can be.
3: How long you had the big habit?
4: About 6 months. Chippied with it about the same time before then.
3: Where'd you get the money?
4: Guess we had to get to that, huh?
3: That's right. Where'd you get it?
4: Well, I got some kids pushing this stuff for me. Worked for a while. Wasn't enough. By that time, the kids were hooked themselves. I was the only connection they had. They had to do business with me or do without it.
3: Yeah.
4: I told them that if they couldn't pay me in cash, I'd take merchandise. They'd bring it. I'd sell it. That way we both came out all right. They got their H. I got mine.
3: You mean you got them to steal, that it?
4: Yeah, I guess so. I never asked where they got the stuff. I just took it and sold it. That and the stuff they sold for me. I may not.
3: These kids pushing H for you?
4: No. Well, they're shoving tea. I sell it to them for 4 bits a stick. They get up to a buck and a half for it.
3: You know where they peddle it?
4: No, I never asked. All I was interested in was if I got mine.
3: All right, give us their names, will you?
4: Guess that's the only way, huh?
3: That's the only way.
4: Okay, I'll give them to you.
3: How about your connection? Who's he?
4: Guy named Jack.
3: Jack who?
4: I don't know. Honest, I really don't.
3: Where'd you meet him?
4: Drive-in downtown.
3: Where?
4: Drive-in at the corner of Reno and Vernon.
3: How do you set up the meet?
4: I just go in there between 10 and midnight, park the car and order coffee. Comes over the car.
3: You mean that he's always there at that time, huh?
4: Usually is.
3: So your only source?
4: Yeah.
3: Anyone else pushing it around there?
4: No, as far as I know. I think he's the only one in the operation.
3: All right, you'd be willing to arrange a meet with him so we can pick him up?
4: Yeah, I'll do it.
3: All right, fine.
4: Sure want to see the folks. I got so much to make up for.
3: That's right, you have.
4: Don't think I'll live long enough to do it all.
2: A.M. We got a description of the suspect known as Jack and also the names and addresses of the teenagers involved. Frank and I contacted the juvenile authorities and gave them the information. We went back to our office and had Gary Field check our files of known narcotic suspects. He was unable to give us an identification on Jack. 11:56 a.m. We took the boy to his home and talked with his parents. 12:30 p.m. Frank, Gary Field, and I drove to the corner of Vernon and Reno to check over the drive-in restaurant. It was set up in the usual way with a parking area around the main building for car service. In the rear of the lot was a building housing a cocktail bar, and there were parking spaces in front of that for the bar customers. As we drove past the place, Gary told us that he usually parked around the side of the main building and that this Jack came from the direction of the bar. He was unable to tell us whether the suspect drove a car or not. The plan was for Gary to introduce me as a narcotics buyer who was trying to get a local connection. It was agreed that because of the size of the buy I was to make, it would be necessary for me to deal with the head of the organization. 11:05 p.m., Gary and I got into my car and we drove to the drive-in. Frank followed us in a police unit. We arrived at the meet at 11:14 p.m. Frank stayed in the background and we waited. The suspect failed to make an appearance. The next night, the plan was repeated. Again, nothing. Sunday, April 10th, 10:05 p.m. We arrived at the drive-in. We waited. 11:05 p.m., 11:15, 11:30. No sign of the suspect. Midnight, 12:04 p.m.
4: Looks like he isn't going to be here.
3: Thought you said he usually showed up, didn't you?
4: I don't know what happened. He was always here before.
3: You sure you got the right driving?
4: Look, Mr. Friday, I know what you're thinking, but I'm telling the truth.
3: You know, all this is kind of tough to buy, don't you? Three nights and he isn't here?
4: I don't understand. He was always here before. Wait a minute.
3: Yeah?
4: Hold it. Yeah, that's him coming over from the bar.
3: All right, which one? There's a couple of people coming out
4: the
3: there.
4: The big one. See him in the gray suit? Hat?
3: Yeah. You sure that's this Jack?
4: Positive, Mr. Friday.
3: All right, now you look. You know what you're going to do. Don't let on that anything's wrong here. Remember that nothing's going to happen to you.
4: I remember.
3: All right, now hold on. He's coming over.
5: Hi, kid.
4: Hi, Jack. Been looking for you. Where you been?
5: All right. Who's your friend?
4: Oh, yeah. I want to talk to you about him. He wants to do business with you.
5: What are you talking about? What business?
4: Look, Jack, he's all right. I know it. You could have brought him here if I didn't know it.
5: Oh, he's all right. He's a friend of yours. You know the bit, any friend of yours. I don't know what to talk about business is. I don't know what you're doing here, but I'm here for a cup of coffee.
4: Better let me talk to him alone.
5: What are you trying to prove, bringing a guy here? Who is he?
4: Friend of mine.
5: I told you once, I told you 1,000 times. Don't ever bring nobody with you, haven't I told you? Huh?
4: Oh, yeah, but he's okay. He wants to make a buy, a big one.
5: Crazy kid, you told him about
4: it? Look, he's okay. I know it. Jack, we both stand to do all right from this. I kind of figured if he bought from you, you might give me a little piece of it. You know, sort of say thanks for the business.
5: How long you know this guy?
4: Long time.
5: How long?
4: A couple of years.
5: Have I never seen him before?
4: He doesn't hang around this part of town.
5: What's he doing here now?
4: Like I said, trying to make a buy.
5: Where'd you meet him?
4: Before I met you, I used to buy stuff from him. He moved out of town, went up north, does business up there. Last couple of days, I couldn't get in touch with you. I ran into him. He fixed me up. And he told me he wanted to buy. Right away, I thought of you.
5: All right, I'll talk to him. But I ain't making no deal.
4: You just talk to him. You'll find out everything's okay.
5: All right. You let me do the talking.
4: Joe, this is Jack, the fellow I was telling you about.
3: Right.
5: Hi. Kidder tells me you're down on business, all right?
3: Yeah, I'm looking around.
5: Nice place, L.A. A lot of business to do here. What line you?
3: Whatever pays me.
5: Where you from?
3: Up north.
5: Mm-hmm. How long you known Gary here?
3: Now, you listen to me. I haven't got all night to stand around here and guzzle his stale coffee with you. The kid told you what I want. Now, it boils down to one simple question. You want to do business or don't you?
5: Going kind of fast, aren't you?
3: I haven't got a lot of time.
5: I don't like to deal that way.
3: All right, kid, let's get out of here. Should have known better than to figure on dealing with a small-time operator. I told you that before.
5: What do you mean by that?
3: You read it any way you want. Well, let's go, son. See you around, mister.
5: Hey, hold on. No need to get sore about it. Just have to be careful. You know how.
3: Now, you listen. I was shoving horse when you were playing with marbles. I've outgrown the kid games. I thought I could make a buy. I see I was wrong.
5: Maybe not.
3: What?
5: I said maybe we could do business.
3: I gotta have it tonight.
5: How much you need?
3: I need an ounce. It's gotta be good.
5: Mm-hmm. I haven't got that much with me.
3: How much have you got?
5: I only got 12 bindles with me.
3: How much?
5: You gotta understand, this is good stuff.
3: How much?
5: Now, look, this is better than you can find any place else.
3: All right, let's quit playing, huh? What's the tab on it?
5: $10 a bindle.
3: All right, I'll take the 12. How soon can you have the rest of it?
5: When do you want?
3: I told you I was in a hurry. Don't you hear good?
5: Yeah, maybe tomorrow night.
3: All right, that'll have to do. If it's good quality, I may want some more. How much can you supply?
5: How much do you need?
3: Oh, I'll go maybe another ounce.
5: Mm-hmm. You got the cash for this?
3: I don't do business any other way.
5: Wait here, I'll be back.
4: It's all right, isn't it, Mr. Frank?
3: Yeah, Gary, everything's fine.
4: You see where he's going?
3: No, it's too dark. Don't you worry about it. Frank will see where he goes.
4: I'll be glad when this is over.
3: All right, hold it.
5: Okay, mister, let's see the money.
3: I got it right here. Let's see the horse.
5: You got it?
3: All right, looks all right. Here.
5: You don't mind if I count this?
3: No, go right ahead. It's all there. $120, isn't that what you said?
5: Just to make sure.
3: Yeah.
5: 50, 70, 90, 110, 120. Yeah, right. It's all here.
3: Mm-hmm.
5: Well, I'll see you tomorrow night, huh?
3: Yeah, sure.
5: I want to tell you, it's nice to do business with you. It's been a real pleasure, a real pleasure.
3: Well, it works both ways, mister.
5: Mm-hmm. Well, I hope to see a lot more of you.
3: You will. You're under arrest.
0: The story you have just heard was true. The names were changed to protect the innocent. On July 29th, trial was held in Department 89, Superior Court of the State of California, in and for the County of Los Angeles. In a moment, the results of that trial. Now, here is our star, Jack Webb.
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0: Gary Richard Field, because of his cooperation, was placed in a hospital for rehabilitation and at the conclusion of his treatment was placed on 3 years probation. The other juveniles involved were handled through the juvenile court and received sentences comparable with his. Jack Alexander Williams was tried and found guilty of violation of the State Narcotic Act, a felony, and was sentenced to the state penitentiary for the term as prescribed by law. Violation of the State Narcotic Act, a felony, is punishable by imprisonment for a period of not more than 6 years in a state prison. You have just heard Dragnet, a series of authentic cases from official files. Technical advice comes from the Office of Chief of Police W.H. Parker, Los Angeles Police Department. Technical advisors, Captain Jack Donahoe, Sergeant Marty Wynn, Sergeant Vance Frazier. Heard tonight were Ben Alexander, Harry Bartell, Virginia Gregg, Eddie Firestone. Script by John Robinson. Music by Walter Schumann. Hal Gibney speaking. For a million laughs, tune in Chesterfield's Martin and Lewis Show Tuesday night on this same NBC station. 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

0: 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The names have been changed to protect the innocent. You're a detective sergeant. You're assigned to auto theft detail. A gang of car strippers has been operating in your city. From their M.O., you know they're professionals. They move fast. Your job? Get them. Friends, you'll remember some months ago, we read you our first report. The 6 months report on the effects of smoking. Then, more recently, we read you the 8 months report. Now, here is the latest one. The full 10 months report confirms again.
1: The group examined showed no adverse effects on the nose, throat, and sinuses from smoking Chesterfields.
0: This from a medical specialist who is making regular bi-monthly examinations of a group of people from various walks of life. 45% of them have smoked Chesterfield for an average of over 10 years.
1: After 10 full months, the specialist reports he observed no adverse effects on the nose, throat, and sinuses of the group from smoking Chesterfield.
0: That's the report. Buy much milder Chesterfield, regular or king size. The cigarette that's best for you.
2: Dragnet, the documented drama of an actual crime. For the next 30 minutes, in cooperation with the Los Angeles Police Department, you will travel step by step on the side of the law through an actual case transcribed from official police files. From beginning to end, from crime to punishment, Dragnet is the story of your police force in action.
3: It was Tuesday, August 5th. It was warm in Los Angeles. We were working the day watch out of auto theft detail. My partner's Frank Smith. The boss is Captain Nelson. My name's Friday. I was on my way back from the telephone booth, and it was 10:23 p.m. when I got to the parking lot. Our car.
4: You called in?
3: Yeah. They haven't hit tonight so far.
4: What's the time now?
3: A little after 10:30. Parking lot's about empty.
4: Yeah. The attendant left a few minutes ago.
3: Frank?
4: Yeah, I see him.
3: Over there going for that Cadillac.
4: Yeah. You got a good look at him?
3: No, it's too dark. He's forcing the door. Come on.
4: All right, hold it up there. He's in the car, Joe. All right, hold it up. He isn't going to stop. He's heading for that intersection. He'll never get through. Come on. That looks pretty bad, Joe.
3: Yeah, he really cracked into that Dodge, didn't he? All right, let us through, please.
4: Come on, please let us through.
3: I'll check the Cadillac.
4: Right, I'll get the other car.
3: Okay.
4: The three people in that Dodge are lucky. Doesn't look too bad. I'll call the ambulance.
3: Yeah, we'll tell them to hurry. I don't think this one's going to wait. 10:46 p.m. The ambulance arrived, and after emergency treatment at the scene, the victims were removed to Georgia Street Receiving Hospital. A traffic car had been dispatched to investigate the accident. Upon arrival at the emergency hospital, we were informed that the suspect had died on the way. The dead body was identified by his personal effects as Charles Roxford, age 16. The Juvenile Bureau was contacted, and they requested that in the course of our investigation, we notify the boy's family. 11:27 p.m. Frank and I drove out to the address listed on the victim's identification. It was a house above the Sunset Strip. We rang the bell and waited.
4: I'll try it again.
3: Yeah.
4: Somebody's coming.
3: Mm-hmm.
5: Yes?
3: Mrs. Roxford?
5: That's right. What is it?
3: Police officers, ma'am. We'd like to talk to you.
5: Police? Well, come in. I don't know what you want with us, but come in.
3: Thank you.
5: Come into the living room.
3: Thank you very much.
5: Now, sit down. What is it?
4: There's been an accident, Mrs. Roxford.
5: An accident?
4: Yes, ma'am. Pretty bad one.
5: What's this got to do with me?
6: Well, you see, ma'am, your boy was... Joe?
3: Well, we're sorry to have to tell you this, ma'am, but your boy was in an accident tonight.
5: Charles?
3: Yes, ma'am.
5: You said it was a bad accident.
3: Yes, ma'am, we did.
5: How bad? How bad?
3: Your son's dead, ma'am.
5: Charles? Charles Roxford? You're sure you have the right house?
3: Yes, ma'am. We're sorry, Ms. Roxford.
5: Oh, Charles, he was only a baby. Just a baby. Oh, you're sure there's no mistake? You're sure?
3: Afraid not, ma'am.
5: How did it happen?
3: Well, it was an automobile accident, ma'am.
5: In an automobile?
3: Yes, ma'am. Your boy was driving a car.
5: Oh, but Charlie doesn't have a car. He doesn't drive.
6: Your boy was driving a stolen car, Mrs. Roxford.
5: What?
6: Your son had a stolen car, ma'am. He was trying to get away.
5: But that's not true.
3: Afraid it is, ma'am.
5: Why, no. You're lying to me. Charles wouldn't do a thing like that.
6: Afraid that's the way it is, ma'am.
5: Oh, that's terrible. I can't believe that Charlie'd do something like that. I thought I knew him. I didn't think he'd do anything like that. Well, did you see it? The accident. Were you there?
3: Yes, ma'am, we were.
5: How did it happen?
3: Well, he'd stolen the car, ma'am. He tried to escape. He ran the car out into a crowded street. One of the cars in the traffic didn't have time to stop. Your boy ran right into it.
5: Wasn't there something you could do to stop him?
3: Well, we tried, ma'am. We yelled at him. He almost ran us down.
6: You know where your boy was tonight, Mrs. Roxford?
5: No. No, he had dinner and then said he was going out. I thought he was going to a show or something. Mm-hmm. No, I didn't know where he was going.
3: Did he leave the house alone?
5: Yes. Left right after dinner, about 8. Said he'd be back later. Said he'd see me later that he left.
6: Is there anything we can get for you, Mrs. Roxford?
5: No, nothing.
3: Where's your husband, ma'am?
5: I guess he's at his office. He sells insurance. Said he had to meet a client tonight. I don't know what he's going to do when he hears about this. Going to hit him awfully hard. Awfully hard.
3: Yes, ma'am.
5: He and the boy were very close. I don't know what he's going to do when he hears about it.
6: Did the boy give you any idea during dinner as to what he was going to do after he left?
5: No. No, he didn't. I didn't talk much to him.
3: Ma'am?
5: You see, I wasn't here. I was out most of the afternoon. I didn't get home until just before he left. He just finished dinner, and then he left.
6: I see.
5: I was at the bridge club. I always go on Tuesdays. Oh, if I'd known, if I'd only known what was going to happen. Am I going to see him?
3: Well, we want either you or your husband to identify him, ma'am.
5: Charlie, he's dead. Just a baby, just a little boy. You were there. You could have done something. You're police officers. Isn't that your job?
3: Beg your pardon?
5: Well, isn't it your job to help people, to do something when they're in trouble?
3: Well, yes, ma'am, I suppose it is, but it was a little late for that one.
5: What does that mean?
3: Well, he was 16 when we met him, Ms. Roxby.
5: What's that got to do with it?
3: Somebody should have tried a long time ago. Most car thefts fall into three basic categories well known by all police officers. First, the cars that are stolen by professionals who change the motor numbers, forge owner certificates, repaint the bodies, and sell them throughout the country. The second group consists of joyriders, thieves who steal the cars for a few hours merely to ride around in them and then leave them on the streets. The third category, and the one we've been working on for the past 6 weeks, dealt with the activities of car strippers. Their M.O. followed the usual pattern for this type of crime. The car would be stolen and then driven to some lonely part of the city. There, all usable accessories would be removed. Radios, tires, air horns, side mirrors, anything that could be resold would be taken. In certain cases, the articles would be stolen while the car remained parked where the owner had left it. We found that the gang had become so proficient that they could break into a car and remove the radio, as well as other accessories, in under 10 minutes. Avenues of sale for the stolen merchandise had been checked. Known dealers in stolen property had been questioned. As the days went on, the total of thefts went up. By the 5th of August, the gang had stolen over $12,000 in automobile accessories. In the instances where we'd been able to get a description of men loitering in the vicinity of the script cars, we'd had the witnesses check mug books in the hope of identifying the thieves. We'd gotten no new leads. Physical evidence at the scene of the abandoned cars had been checked and rechecked. It netted us nothing. A week passed. August 14th, 8:15 a.m. Frank and I got back to the office.
6: The captain's really boiling, isn't he?
3: Yeah, you can't blame them, though. They got to stop cold.
6: Well, we've got to get a break in it sometime. All the luck can't stay on their side.
3: I don't know. It looks like it could happen that way.
6: Anything on the steakhouse last night?
3: No, nothing that we got so far. Maybe something later. I'll get it. Auto theft Friday. I beg your pardon, ma'am? Oh, no. What was that again? Oh, yeah. Yeah, well, yes, ma'am. All right, what was that address again? Yes, I have a pencil. Yeah, all right, well, we'll send a unit out. I'm sure they can help you. No, I suggest you get in touch with the SPCA. No, SPCA, yes. That's all right, bye. There's a dandy one.
6: What's that?
3: Woman lost a cat from her car. Wanted to know if we'd get it back for her.
6: Yeah?
3: Says it's real easy to recognize. He has a collar on and he answers the name of Tabby.
6: Oh, that makes it easier.
3: Yeah.
7: Auto theft, Smith. Yes, sir. That's right. Uh-huh. Well, where are you calling from, sir? Yes, sir, that's on Wilshire, right? All right, sir, we'll be right there.
3: Anything?
7: Yeah, a doctor out on Wilshire parked his car out in front of his office.
3: Yeah.
7: Came back in 10 minutes, his car radio was gone.
3: AM. Frank and I got to the doctor's office. It was in a large medical building out on Wilshire Boulevard. We went up to the second floor and talked to the man who placed the call, a Dr. Alex Halsey. He told us that he'd stopped at his office on the way to a hospital call. He parked his car immediately in front of the building. When he returned 10 minutes later, he found that the radio had been stolen. From his office, we called the crime lab and latent fingerprints detail. Crews of men were sent from both divisions. They went over the car for possible physical evidence. Frank and I, along with Dr. Halsey, went down to the street. We talked to him while the officers worked.
8: Darndest thing I ever saw. I tell you, I wasn't in the building more than 10 minutes. 10 minutes outside.
3: Yes, sir.
8: Came back and I could see right away that the door had been open.
3: Uh-huh.
8: First I thought maybe I'd left it open. Then when I got in the car, I knew right away. As soon as I saw the radio was gone.
3: Yes, sir. Did you notice anyone loitering around your car when you parked it? Anybody suspicious, maybe?
8: No, I didn't. Of course, I might not have noticed anyone. Had my mind on Julie.
3: Julie?
8: Yes, I'm operating on her this afternoon. Poor little kid has an intestinal disorder. Only 3 months old.
3: Gee, that's too bad.
8: Yes. She'll be fine, though. Of course, the parents are worried. They always are. Can't convince them there's nothing to worry about.
3: Yes, sir. Then you didn't notice anyone, huh?
8: No, like I said, I didn't.
3: You sure you locked your car, sir, when you left it?
8: Oh, yes, I'm sure about that. Always make it a practice to lock it when I leave it. Lots of times I leave instruments in it. Always have to be careful about the instruments. Oh, yes, sir, I always lock it.
3: How about the windows?
8: What?
3: The windows. Did you roll them all the way up?
8: Roll them up? Well, now, once in a while I don't. Try to think of that. I'm not sure about this morning. No, come to think of it, I guess I didn't close them this morning. Such a wonderful day.
3: Yes, sir. Well, that's probably how they got into your car.
7: You happen to have the serial number of the radio, Dr. Halsey?
8: No, I don't think I have. Might be on the papers. I just got the car a couple of months ago. Might be on the papers. I can check them for you.
3: All right, sir. That'll help.
8: I'll have my secretary look them up for you right away.
3: Anyone else drive the car, Dr. Halsey?
8: Oh, no, sir. Don't believe in that. I'm the only one. Been the only one to drive it. Don't believe in lending the car to somebody else. Never have believed in it.
3: Mm-hmm.
9: Joe?
3: Excuse me a minute, Dr. Halsey.
8: Sure, Len.
3: Yeah, Leonard.
9: Got a couple of clean prints on the dashboard. Might belong to the thief.
3: Yeah.
9: I'd like to check the doctor. It might be his.
3: Okay.
9: Wait a minute. I'll get the kid.
3: I know. Hey, Dr. Halsey.
10: Yes, Sergeant.
9: Okay.
3: This is Sergeant Tankersley of the fingerprint department. He'd like to check your prints.
10: How do you do, sir?
9: All right, doctor. Wonder if I could look at your fingers, please.
10: Surely. Can you tell just from looking at them what you want to know?
9: No, sir, but you see, the prints we found are Poirot. If your prints were loops, there'd be no reason to take them.
10: Oh, yes. I see.
3: How about it, Len?
9: Better roll them up for comparison.
10: Hmm?
3: We're going to take the prints, doctor, if you have no objection.
10: Oh, no, of course not. Glad to help.
9: All right, sir. You want to step over here? We can take them in the officer's car.
10: Yes, glad to.
9: Here, I'll get the door. Here, I'll get the pen. Doctor, if you let me have your hand.
10: Surely, here.
9: No, sir, if you let me do it, it'd be a little easier.
10: Oh, yes. Just trying to help.
9: I will put them on the card.
10: Never knew my fingers were so big.
9: Just that we're taking the print of the whole tip of the finger, sir. Makes it look that way.
10: Oh, I see. Uh-huh.
9: All right, doctor, you can get the ink off with this, I think. Here, I'll pour a little on this cloth. Here you go.
10: Yes, thank you.
3: What do you think, Leonard?
9: I'll check them now.
6: Sure be a break if they were the thieves.
3: Mm.
10: Well, there must be. Couldn't be anyone else's.
3: Well, how about your family, doctor? Possible the prints could be theirs, maybe?
10: Oh, no chance. Jenny, that's my wife. She has her own car. Kids always use that one. Like I said, I'm the only one who uses this.
3: Uh-huh. How about it, Len?
6: Make them?
9: Yeah. They belong to the doctor.
3: 10:02 a.m., the crime lab crew gathered what physical evidence they could find and returned to check over their findings. Frank and I took a report from Dr. Halsey, and then we talked to his secretary. She was unable to find the ownership papers on the car.

0: over to the dealer who had sold him the car and got the serial number of the stolen radio. We notified pawn shop detail and gave them the information. For the next 3 weeks, stakeouts on the parking lots in the central area continued. Arrests were made, but the thieves apparently had no connection with the gang we were after. They kept hitting, but the speed with which they operated made apprehending them difficult. On Friday, September 5th, we got a call that a stolen car had been recovered out in Topanga Canyon. We drove out to check on it. The tires, radio, horns, heater, spotlights, fog lights, and the side view mirrors had been taken. The seat covers had been removed, and the hubcaps were missing. Again, there was no physical evidence that gave us a lead to the thieves. That night at 10:52 p.m., Frank and I checked back into the office.
1: Another long day.
0: Yeah, kind of tired myself.
1: Kind of hate to call Faye.
0: Why's that?
1: Oh, this morning when I left, I told her I'd be home for dinner, sure.
0: Well, didn't you call her?
1: No, I forgot all about it. She's really going to be sore.
0: Yeah, well, she'll get over it.
1: I don't know, Joe. It's going to be a couple of days of quiet around the house, I think.
0: Why, just because you missed a meal?
1: No, it ain't that. She had tamale pie for dinner. Boy, she sure makes it good, too. A lot of cheese, you know?
0: Yeah, well, she can warm it up for you when you get home. Here, go ahead.
1: All right.
0: You want to sign us out? I'll check the book.
1: Yeah, I'll get it. Anything?
0: Yeah, a call from Brennan out in Wilshire. I'll call him. Hello, Brennan around? Yeah, all right.
1: Say what it was about?
0: No, I'm calling him now. Yeah, hi, Brennan. It's Friday. Yeah. You did, huh? So where'd that happen? No kidding. Well, those are the brakes, I think. Yeah. Okay. Yeah, thanks, Brennan. Picked up a kid for running a red light driving a hot rod.
1: Yeah?
0: Car was fixed up with a lot of new stuff. Guys out of Wilshire checked it over.
1: Uh-huh.
0: According to the serial number on the radio, it was stolen from Dr. Halsey.
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0: p.m. Frank and I drove out to Wilshire Division. We checked with Sergeant Brennan, and he told us how the boy had been picked up. He'd run a red light at the corner of Pico and La Brea. He'd been stopped by two officers in a cruiser car. He was driving a cut-down 49 Ford that was equipped with Cadillac hubcaps, white sidewall tires, Chrysler horns, and a Cadillac radio. The officers had started to question him, and he'd attempted to escape. He'd been apprehended and brought to the station to be interrogated. In checking the serial number of the radio, the men from Wilshire Division had discovered that it was stolen and had left word for us. 11:45 p.m., we went to an interview room to talk to the boy.
4: What's your name, son?
5: Martin.
4: First name?
5: Herb. Herb Martin.
4: You know why you're here, don't you?
5: Yeah.
4: You want to tell us where you got that stuff?
5: I bought it.
4: Where?
5: Different places.
4: You remember where?
5: Not right off.
4: How old are you?
5: 19.
4: Where do you live?
5: It's on the report.
4: We're asking you. Come on, Herb.
5: 8297 Marianne Drive.
4: Where were you going when they stopped you?
5: Home.
4: Where'd you been?
5: Around.
4: Same place you bought that stuff on your car, huh?
5: Yeah, that's right.
4: Now, look, you better come off this, young fella. You might think you're a big man, but you got things a little mixed up here. You got caught with a carload of stolen accessories. There's been a lot of stealing going on around town. The way your car looks, you could be responsible for it.
5: Yeah, well, I'm not.
4: You look good for it.
5: Look, maybe I lifted the radio and stuff, but that don't mean I'm in on the other. Sure, I got no choice. You got me nailed for the stuff you found, but I'm

0: I take it for the others. Maybe I stole that stuff, but that was for me. I didn't sell it like the others. Now, leave me alone, huh?
1: What do you mean, others?
0: I don't know what you mean.
1: You said the others.
0: Well, I didn't mean others like
1: that. Well, how did you mean it?
0: Well, like the guys you're looking for.
1: That's not the way it sounded. No, you said it like you knew who you were talking about.
0: I didn't say it like that.
1: That's the way it sounded. That's right, son. Now, why don't you tell us who you meant? Look, Herb, we haven't got all day. Come on, boy. We're going to get them sometime. Who'd you mean?
0: All right, I'll tell you.
1: We continued to talk to Herb Martin. He told us of the activities of a gang of car strippers who were working on order. He went on to say that from what he'd heard, if someone wanted to pick up some fast money, a connection could be made with a man on the corner of Sunset and Western. The man would give the order for the stolen merchandise and say where and at what time it was to be delivered. Herb told us that he had the opportunity to do business with the man, but that he turned it down. He was unable to identify the man who made the contact and said that he'd never heard him referred to by name. He gave us the names and addresses of two of the men who were working for him. 12:45 a.m. Frank and I left and drove back downtown. With the assistance of officers from Wilshire Division, the two young men were brought in for questioning. They identified their contact as a Richard R. Ogden. We ran the name through R&I and found that Ogden had a previous record of petty theft. From the 510 in his package, we obtained his last known address, but the landlady told us that he'd moved and left no forwarding address. She told us, however, that she thought we could find him at the Meyer Garage on South Hoover. We drove over and found that it was a small place on the corner of Hoover and Mariposa. The owner, Alan Meyer, told us that Ogden did work for him, but that he was out. He said that the suspect was expected back almost any time. While we talked to him, Meyer worked on a small foreign car.
2: Great little cars. Get a real kick out of working on them.
1: Yeah, sure nice looking. You sell them, do you?
2: No, I just service them. Mm-hmm. Oh, now and then I get accessories for them. You know, I order them up, install them. Cost too much to keep a regular stock of them.
1: Yeah. When did you say that Ogden would be back?
2: Well, he should be here now. Probably got hung up someplace. Yeah, latest thing is a hardtop. Made out of laminated fiberglass.
1: Is that right?
2: Yeah, fits right over them. Kind of makes them look like a small rolls, you know? Then with wire wheel caps, baggage racks, wind wings, you can put a lot of money in them.
1: Yeah, I guess so. What about all this other stuff here? Is that for these foreign cars, too?
2: Yeah, what do you mean?
1: Oh, tires and hubcaps here.
2: No, that's where I make most of my money. I go out and buy them from wrecks, bring them back here, straighten them out, resell them to the independent stations around town. They can sell them a lot cheaper than new ones run. We both make a little money out of it.
1: Yeah. Mm-hmm.
2: Say, you guys like peanuts?
1: No, thanks.
2: Okay, you don't mind if I have some. Sure you don't want any?
1: No, thanks very much.
2: I guess I'm hungry in the morning. I'll keep these things around and munch on.
1: Yeah.
2: Go through a whole can of these a day. That'd kill me. And get started on things you can't stop. You sure you don't want some?
1: Huh? No, thanks. How long have you known this Ogden, Meyer?
2: Oh, I see. Guess it's been 10 years anyway. Went to work for me a year ago.
1: Mm-hmm.
2: Good man. Brought a lot of business in. Say, what does you want to see him about?
1: Oh, we'd like to talk to him.
2: You don't want to tell me, huh?
3: Be better if we talk to him, Mr. Meyer.
2: Yeah. Well, here he is now. Hey, Dick.
4: Yeah? A
2: couple of fellas here want to see you.
4: Yeah, what is it?
1: You're Richard Ogden?
4: Yeah, that's right.
3: Police officers, I'm Frank Smith. This is my partner, Joe Friday.
4: What is it you guys want me for?
1: I'd like to talk to you, Ogden.
4: Well, go ahead.
3: Might be better if we went outside.
2: Well, look, you can talk to him here. I got some work I can do in the office.
3: Don't want to bother you, Mr. Meyer.
2: No trouble at all.
4: Well, now, what's this all about?
1: You know a couple of kids named Jerry Z. Swanson and Harry T. Benson?
4: Swanson and Benson? No, I don't think I do.
3: They say they know you. Say they do some work for you.
2: Sorry to bother you. Forgot my peanuts.
1: It's all right, sir.
2: I'll be in the office if you need anything.
1: Thank you, sir.
2: No, anything at all.
1: Yes, sir. What about it, Ogden?
4: What about what?
1: You know the kids? It's Benson and Swanson.
4: No, I told you what.
1: All right, mister, let's go downtown. We'll talk it over there, huh?
4: What for? Why are you pulling me in?
1: I want you to meet the two boys if you don't know them.
4: Well, what's that going to prove?
3: We want to know why they named you. Why they said you were responsible for the car stripping that's been going on.
4: You mean you believe them?
1: We've got no reason not to. I don't think they'd stage a thing like this. They got a lot to lose.
4: So have I. You get me down there and those two kids point me out and I haven't got a chance. Even if I'm not the one and they say I am, you won't give me a break.
3: No, if you haven't done anything, you've got nothing to worry about.
4: I'm not going. Alan? Hey, Alan.
2: Yeah, what is it, Dick?
4: Come here, will you?
2: Yeah, right away. What's the matter? Something wrong?
4: Well, these guys are going to take me to jail.
2: Well, what for? What's he done?
1: We want to talk to him, Meyer. We think he's involved in some car thefts.
2: Well, I know that's not true. Dick wouldn't do a thing like that. I know. I've known him a long time.
3: No, I'm sorry, sir, but the information we've got says he did.
2: Why, Dick? Why'd you do a thing like that? Hmm? If what these officers say is true, well, gee, that's awful.

0: Why would you do a thing like that?
1: What are you talking about?
2: All right, come on, Ogden. Let's go.
1: No, I'm not going.
0: I think you better do what the officers say, Dick. It'll be better if you don't cause any trouble.
1: Well, wait a minute. What are you trying to prove with this?
0: I don't know what you mean. Next thing, you'll be trying to involve me in this.
1: Yeah, well, that's just what I'm going to do.
0: You see, officers, that's terrible.
1: Don't you listen to him. He's the guy behind the whole thing. Look over there, the tires, all this stuff. Sure, I stole them. I had the kids go out and pick them up, but he set it up. He sold them to the stations. He took most of the money. The whole thing was his idea.
0: Well, Dick, how can you say that?
1: Well, I can say it because it's true. I'll tell you all about it. You take him downtown, I'll tell you all about it. You're not going to let me stand for this alone.
0: And to think that he'd do a thing like this to me after we've been friends for so long. Bring me stolen merchandise to sell.
2: You got anything to back up what you're saying, Ogden?
1: Sure, I have. You just bet I can back it up.
3: Go ahead.
1: Well, you look at his books, not the ones he's got out in the open, but you look at the ones in the safe. It's all there. All the deals he's made with the owners of the stations, all the orders, what he paid the kids for them, and what he got for them. Didn't think I knew about it, did you? Whole lousy year I've been doing the dirty work for him. Well, I've had it. I'm through. I've had it. Let me take the beef. What a crumb. I'll show him.
0: I don't understand it. Friends for so long. I'd have gotten you out. 10 years we've been friends. I trusted you all that time. Then you sold me out. Why?
2: Well, that shouldn't be too tough for you to figure.
0: Huh?
2: You showed him how.
4: The story you have just heard was true. The names were changed to protect the innocent.
5: On January 21st, trial was held in Department 87, Superior Court of the State of California, in and for the County of Los Angeles. In a moment, the results of that trial.
4: Now, here is our star, Jack Webb.
2: Thank you, George Fenneman. Remember, only Chesterfield gives you this scientific evidence on the effects of smoking. After 10 full months, the group examined showed no adverse effects on the nose, throat, and sinuses from smoking Chesterfield. Now, speaking personally as a Chesterfield smoker, I know they're best for me. Either way you like them, you'll find Chesterfield is best for you.
5: Richard R. Ogden and Alan Y. Meyer were tried and convicted of receiving stolen property. They received sentences as prescribed by law. Receiving stolen property is punishable by imprisonment in the state penitentiary for a period of not more than 10 years, or in the county jail for not more than 1 year. The investigation of the records of Alan Y. Meyer uncovered the names of the other men involved in the thefts. They, along with Herbert S. Martin, Jerry Z. Swanson, and Harold T. Benson, were tried on a charge of grand theft auto and convicted. They were sentenced to the state penitentiary at San Quentin, California, for the term as prescribed by law. Grand theft auto is punishable by imprisonment in the state penitentiary for a period of not less than 1, nor more than 10 years.
4: Ladies and gentlemen, 10 million Americans have diseases of the heart and blood vessels. What are the causes and the cures? Well, it'll take research to find out. Send what you can to Heart, care of your local post office. Help your heart fund. Help your heart.
5: 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Heard tonight were Ben Alexander, Sarah Selby, Art Gilmore. Script by John Robinson. Music by Walter Schumann. Hal Gibney speaking.
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4: Ladies and gentlemen, the story you are about to hear is true. The names have been changed to protect the

0: You're a detective sergeant. You're assigned a forgery detail. Two men have been passing bad checks in your city. You have descriptions of both of them. You know the names on the checks. Your job, get them. First, we read you the 6 month report, then the 8 month report. Now, here is 10 full months of scientific evidence on smoking Chesterfields.
1: A medical specialist is making regular bi-monthly examinations of a group of people from various walks of life. 45% of this group have smoked Chesterfields for an average of over 10 years. After 10 full months, almost a year now, the specialist reports he observed no adverse effects on the nose, throat, and sinuses of the group from smoking Chesterfield.
0: That's the report. 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
2: Dragnet, the documented drama of an actual crime. For the next 30 minutes, in cooperation with the Los Angeles Police Department, you will travel step by step on the side of the law through an actual case transcribed from official police files. From beginning to end, from crime to punishment, Dragnet is the story of your police force in action.
3: It was Thursday, April 8th. It was windy in Los Angeles. We were working a day watch out of forgery detail. My partner's Frank Smith. The boss is Captain Welsh. My name's Friday. We were on the way back from the main jail, and it was 9:46 a.m. when we got to room 29. Forger.
4: Well, that wraps that one up.
3: Yeah. When are we going to rain him?
4: Oh, figure day after tomorrow.
3: Okay. Well, let's get started on these other crime reports, huh?
4: Yeah.
5: Friday? Smith?
3: Yeah, Skipper.
5: Hi. See you a minute?
3: Sure.
5: Sit down.
3: What's up, Skipper?
5: How's the Clemens thing going?
3: Well, we just talked to him. Says he'll plead guilty.
5: Mm-hmm. Well, I want you to take a look at this.
3: Okay. Border checks, huh?
5: Yeah. I want you two to go to work on it.
3: Are we going
5: to
3: work with Saunders and Bomey on it?
5: I want you to take it over.
3: Well, is there a case in it?
5: Yeah, but we got a call from San Francisco last night. They got Richards up there.
3: Oh?
5: At least they know he's operating in the Bay Area. Saunders and Bomey left last night. They've been on that one for the last year. Looks like they can clean it up. They get back before you bust this, they'll give you a hand.
3: Well, what's the pitch on it, Skipper?
5: It's all there.
3: Let's take a look, huh, Joe?
4: Mm-hmm.
3: Sure, a bunch of paper.
5: Here's what we can figure. They've been working a little over a year.
3: Yeah. All the checks are drawn on big companies here. You any idea where they're getting them?
5: No, not yet.
3: How far we got on it?
5: Saunders and Bomey have been working on it. They got about halfway through the list of print shops in the city. Then this thing up north came up.
3: Mm-hmm. Let me see some of the checks.
4: Oh,
3: yeah,
4: Joe. Sure, here. Well, you got rubber companies, oil companies, department stores, aircraft.
3: How about the ID when they pass them?
5: It works. Driver's licenses, social security cards, lodge cards. Looks legit enough. Been a lot of people taking.
3: Descriptions always match, do they?
5: Close enough, yeah. Now and then there's a little difference, but they all match up close enough. Still using the same bad border.
3: Uh-huh.
5: You notice that even though they changed the name of the company on the check, changed the heading all around, they use the same border on all of them.
3: Yeah, I see.
5: Look, there in the lower left-hand corner. See?
3: Yeah. Plate's broken. Little break in the border.
4: Mm-hmm.
5: All the checks they pass have the same thing.
3: Yeah, well, you wouldn't notice it unless you're really looking for it,
5: would you? Well, that's it. All the reports are there. Everything that's been done. It's in your lap now. Need anything, let me know.
3: Right. Okay, Skipper, we'll get right on it. Well, from the package here, sure looks like they're scoring good, doesn't it?
4: How much they got?
3: Well, let's see. Figures about $70,000.
4: Huh. All the bulletins we put out. Know the people you cash checks for.
3: Yeah.
4: $70,000. It's a lot of money, isn't it?
3: Sure is.
4: If people would just read those bulletins, they never learn, huh?
3: 10:02 a.m. We started through the package. The check forgers had been working for over a year. They'd passed phony checks all over the southern part of the state. The amounts on the checks varied from $50 to $275. They carried 10 different endorsements. The names and signatures had been run through our files, but we'd gotten no identification. The writing had been checked by Don Meyer, but there were no examples in the files that matched. During the next 2 days, we finished canvassing the print shops in the area in an attempt to find where the bad checks were being printed. We came up with no new information.

0: Additional circulars were gotten out to all stores and check cashing agencies in the area, giving the description of the two men and lists of the companies the checks had been drawn upon. Photographs of the checks pointing out the border defect were also distributed. 2 weeks went by. No results. Informants had been checked and rechecked. Known forgers had been questioned. The victims of the forgers had been shown the mug books. They failed to make any identification. From what they'd told us, we had the artist in the crime lab draw up a composite picture of the two men. Copies of these were distributed to the people and organizations most likely to cash the phony checks. Lieutenant Saunders and Sergeant Bomey finished their investigation up in San Francisco and joined us in the search for the forgers. Tuesday, April 27th, 10:14 a.m. Frank and I checked back into the office.
1: Lousy thing.
2: Yeah.
1: Clutch was out.
2: You know, I thought it was a pin. Sure felt like it. Funny feeling when you press down, there's nothing there.
1: Yeah, did he say when it would be ready?
2: I thought he could have it for us in the morning. I'll check the business office and get another car.
1: We'll try to get a good one, huh? The last one we drew was about to fall apart.
2: Yeah.
1: I'll get it. Forgery Friday. Yes, ma'am. Yes, ma'am, that's right. What? Uh-huh. What was that address again? Yes, ma'am, I have it. Yeah. Yeah, well, do everything you can. Yes, ma'am. Right away. And get your coat.
2: What is it?
1: Check cashing agency out on Pico. The guy's there now.
0: Frank and I left the office and checked out another car. We drove out to the check cashing agency on Pico. It was located near a large tool and die plant, and they advertised that they cashed payroll checks. 10:33 a.m. We parked the car and went into the store.
3: Are you the police?
1: Yes, ma'am. Are you the one that placed the call?
3: I sure am. I stalled him, like you said. That's him back there.
1: Uh-huh.
3: I told him that he'd have to wait for the manager to get back and open the safe. He got pretty huffy about it at first. Then he said he'd wait. I think he's been drinking.
1: Yes, ma'am. All right, we'll talk to him.
3: He's the one. You'll see. I spotted him right away. Took one look at him, and I knew he was the one you'd been looking for.
1: All right, ma'am. Let's go.
2: Sure fits the description.
3: He's the one.
1: Excuse me.
4: Yeah?
1: You wanted to cash a check, did you?
4: Yeah, that's right.
1: What if we could see your identification?
4: Young lady has it.
3: Here it is. His driver's license. His social security card.
1: All right, thank you. Leslie P. Bergen, is that right?
4: That's what it says.
5: Yeah, we've seen it before.
4: Mm-hmm.
1: What if we could see that check?
3: You bet. I'll get it for you.
4: Well, look, there's no reason to make a federal case out of this. Give me the check and I'll go someplace else. I tell you, though, you act like this to everybody who comes in here, you ain't going to stay in business long.
1: Yeah.
3: Here you are, officer. Here's the check.
4: What's she talking about?
5: What?
4: Officer. She called him officer. What are you, cops?
5: You called it.
2: How about it, Joe?
1: Yeah, broken border. Where'd you get this check, mister?
4: Well, what do you mean, where did I get it? They gave it to me at the plant.
1: Gave you this check, huh?
4: Yeah, that's right. Say, what's this all about, anyway? How come you guys are so interested?
1: I wonder if we can see what you got in your pockets.
4: No, I don't have to show you. It's none of your business.
5: You've been drinking, mister?
4: None of your business. You got no call to act like
1: this. All right,
4: this.
1: Come on, let's see what's in your pockets.
4: Well, what's that going
1: to
4: prove?
1: Now, look, Bergen, if you haven't done anything wrong, then you got no reason not to show us, have you?
4: Yeah? Oh, all right.
5: Put the things here on the counter, huh?
4: All right. You guys are going to regret this, you know.
1: Is that right?
4: You just bet. I got a lot of friends in pretty high places, and they're going to hear about this. You guys be sorry you ever started this.
1: All right, come on. You can go a little faster than that, can't you?
4: All right, here. Here's some keys, change, money clip.
1: I'd pick up the money and keep that with you. Now, just the money. Now, the back pockets.
4: Back pockets?
1: That's right. We want to see what's in them, too.
4: Well, all righty. I'm glad to cooperate with the law. Nice to know you guys are this alert. I'm glad to know you're doing your duty.
1: Yeah, come on. Let's get to those back pockets, shall we?
4: Say, what's your name?
1: Friday.
4: Cop, huh?
1: That's right.
4: Friday, huh? Yeah, what's your first name?
1: Joe.
4: Joe Friday.
1: That's right. Now, come on, get the stuff out of your back pockets, will you? Stall long enough.
4: I bet you think I'm trying to hide something in there, huh? Well, you're wrong. I got nothing to hide. There's my wallet, comb, and that's all.
1: This key here?
4: Yeah.
1: Keys to your car?
4: No, I don't have a car.
3: Boy, that's not true, officer. I saw him drive up. That's his car out in front, the red Ford.
1: Is that right, Bergen?
4: Well, now, maybe it is, and then maybe again it isn't.
1: You want to check on it, Frank?
5: Yeah.
1: Here's the keys.
5: All right.
4: I hate to think of it, I really do.
1: What's that?
4: Trouble you guys are going to get into when my friends in high places hear about this.
1: Yeah, sure. Let's look at your wallet, huh?
4: Why, you bet. Always glad to cooperate with the law.
1: No, you hold it. Just open it up. Any money in it?
4: I told you the money's in the money clip. Right here, you told me to keep it. You don't remember very well, do
1: you? These your cards here? Business cards?
4: Let me see.
1: Here.
4: Yeah, certainly, am I?
1: Leslie Paul Bergen, business advisor. I thought you said you worked at the plant.
4: Part-time job. What's your name?
1: Friday.
4: What's your first name?
1: Joe, I told you.
4: Joe Friday, huh? I'd remember that and tell my friends in high places.
0: How about your coat pockets? Anything in them?
4: Well, cigarettes, maybe handkerchiefs, matches. That's about all.
0: All right, let's see them.
4: All right. Sure nice to know that we got officers like you, always doing your duty. Yeah, see? Nothing.
0: Mm-hmm. What'd you say you got this check?
4: What check?
0: This one here, the one you tried to cash.
4: Oh, yeah, that check.
0: Yeah, that check. That's the one.
4: Well, I got it from a friend. He asked me to cash it for him. Just so happened I had the money, so I did. Anything wrong with cashing a check for a friend?
0: How come the check's made out to you?
4: They always make checks out to me. Always do, down at the plant.
0: Now, look, mister, you got your stories all mixed up here. Let's go downtown and get this thing straightened out, shall we?
5: Joe.
0: Yeah.
5: We hit it. 23 checks all made out to him. Found him in the glove compartment of the car. The car's registered to a Leslie R. Doyle.
4: What's his name?
0: Smith.
4: First name?
0: Frank. Frank Smith.
5: What is this?
0: Oh, he's a happy drunk.
5: Oh.
0: These checks yours, Doyle?
4: Well, let me see. Never saw those in my life.
0: Well, we found them in your car.
4: Oh, I certainly don't understand that. In my car?
0: Yes, that's right. Now, come on, let's go downtown.
4: Where are we going?
5: Downtown.
4: What places?
0: How about your coat pockets? Anything in them?
4: Well, cigarettes, maybe handkerchiefs, matches. That's about all.
0: All right, let's see them.
4: All right. Sure nice to know that we got officers like you, always doing your duty. Yeah, see? Nothing.
0: Mm-hmm. What'd you say you got this check?
4: What check?
0: This one here, the one you tried to cash.
4: Oh, yeah, that check.
0: Yeah, that check. That's the one.
4: Well, I got it from a friend. He asked me to cash it for him. Just so happened I had the money, so I did. Anything wrong with cashing a check for a friend?
0: How come the check's made out to you?
4: They always make checks out to me. Always do, down at the plant.
0: Now, look, mister, you got your stories all mixed up here. Let's go downtown and get this thing straightened out, shall we?
5: Joe.
0: Yeah.
5: We hit it. 23 checks all made out to him. Found him in the glove compartment of the car. The car's registered to a Leslie R. Doyle.
4: What's his name?
0: Smith.
4: First name?
0: Frank. Frank Smith.
5: What is this?
0: Oh, he's a happy drunk.
5: Oh.
0: These checks yours, Doyle?
4: Well, let me see. Never saw those in my life.
0: Well, we found them in your car.
4: Oh, I certainly don't understand that. In my car?
0: Yes, right? That's right. Now, come on, let's go downtown.
4: Where are we going?
5: Downtown.
4: What's your name?
5: Smith, Frank Smith.
4: Phone?

0: downtown to get this thing straightened out, shall we?
1: Joe.
0: Yeah. We hit it. 23 checks all made out to him. Found him in the glove compartment of the car. The car's registered to a Leslie R. Doyle.
2: What's his name?
0: Smith.
2: First name?
0: Frank. Frank Smith.
3: What is this?
0: No, he's a happy drunk. Oh. These checks yours, Doyle?
2: Well, let me see. Never saw those in my life.
0: Well, we found them in your car.
2: Oh, I certainly don't understand that. In my car?
0: Yes, that's right. Now, come on, let's go downtown.
2: Where are we going?
3: Downtown.
2: What's your name?
3: Smith, Frank Smith.
2: Phony name. You wait, my friends hear about this policeman using an alias. My friends are going to hear about this, you know.
0: Yeah, sure.
2: Yeah, in high places.
4: 10:57 a.m. The suspect admitted that his true name was Leslie Doyle and that the car belonged to him. We took him to the city hall. Frank ran the name through R&I, but we got no make on him. His prints were rolled, but there was no record on him. A communication was gotten off to George Brereton, CII Sacramento, and one was sent to Washington. 11:30 a.m. We took him to the interrogation room to question him.
2: I told you, I don't know where the checks came from.
0: They were found in your car.
2: So they were found in my car. That mean they're mine?
0: Looks like you had something to do with it. They all were made out to you, the phony ID you got there.
2: Well, maybe it's a joke. Maybe it's some of the idea of a gag.
0: Well, that's not very funny, is it, Doyle?
2: Well, you don't have to tell me. Say, you got another aspirin. My head's coming apart.
0: Frank, you
3: got... Yeah.
0: Here.
2: Yeah, thanks. Got some water?
0: I'll get some for you.
2: Oh, never mind. I'll take it without. Thought you might have a tap here.
0: What?
2: Sure. You turn it on and let it drip, and then you don't give people none until they answer your questions.
0: Yeah, sure.
2: You take pills like I do, you get to a point where the only important thing is to get them in your stomach.
0: All right. Now, how about the checks, huh?
2: I told you 100 times I don't know anything about them.
0: Then maybe we better fill you in, huh?
2: Yeah, go ahead. I like to hear.
0: We got you for trying to pass a check this morning, didn't we? You want to cop out to that?
2: So maybe one check. Like I said, that's no crime. I cashed it for a guy. Maybe it was the same guy who applied to the other ones.
0: Oh, why don't you come off it, Doyle? Let's stop playing games here. We made you for the forgeries, and you know it. Your description matches the one we got. You turn up with 23 checks made out to you, all drawn on different companies. The border on the checks matches the ones we're looking for. We got witnesses who will identify you. Now, why not save a lot of time and admit it? Come on, Doyle. Doyle?
2: Don't look like there's any other way, does it?
0: Not from here.
2: Well, if I cop out, will it help any?
0: What do you mean?
2: Like you said, now let's stop playing games. Will it help me out any?
0: You're liable for 1 to 14 on each comp.
2: And if I help?
0: All we can do is see that it's marked down that way.
2: That's all?
0: That's all.
2: Well, then I got nothing to lose by not talking.
0: That's the wrong way to look at it.
2: You guys haven't come up with any other way.
0: We don't make deals, Doyle. You know that.
2: Well, all right. I'll play it that way, too.
0: Now, let's get this 510, huh? Your true name, Leslie Richard Doyle?
2: Yeah.
0: Charge, suspicion 470PC, forgery, April 27. Where do you live, Doyle?
2: I told you once.
0: Well, tell us again, would you?
2: 19,540 North Edge Hill Avenue.
0: Is that a private home?
2: No, it's an apartment.
0: What's the number?
2: Say, you got another aspirin. This headache's the worst one I ever had.
0: Don't worry, they're going to get worse.
4: We continued to talk to Doyle. He told us that he'd come from back east about a year and a half ago. He said that he'd never been arrested and he had no record. He refused to tell us who his confederate was in the forgery operation, and he told us that we'd get no help from him in proving that he was mixed up in it. We booked him at the main jail, and then we got in touch with Lieutenant Saunders and Sergeant Bomey. Together with them, we arranged a special show-up. The victims of the forges were asked to be present, and 12 of them gave us a positive identification of Doyle as the man who'd victimized them. The others said that he was not the man. When confronted with this information, Doyle confessed to being one of the men involved, but he still refused to name his accomplice. A week went by. Each day we questioned Doyle. Gradually, we pieced together a picture of their operation. Doyle still refused to tell us where we could find his partner. The kickback from Washington and Sacramento arrived, but gave us no new information. All known friends and associates of Doyle were checked out. From them, we found out that Doyle did work with another man, but that none of the witnesses could identify him. The rumble was that the two men had split up because of Doyle's drinking. We were able to get little other information on the missing partner. Wednesday, May 5th, 11:40 a.m. Frank and I checked into Captain Welsh's office.
5: How about it?
0: No, nothing, Skipper. He says that he knew Doyle, but he doesn't know the other man.
5: Any of the other leads pan out?
0: No, none of them.
5: Where do you go from here?
0: Well, talking to Doyle's friend, we found out they used to hang out down around Wilshire and Olympic. You know the area down here?
5: Yeah.
0: Well, Frank and I have been talking it over. Looks like about the only way to bring him out is to go looking for him.
5: Well, so you guys go down there, eh?
0: Well, we checked on that. The bunch down there aren't too chummy. They don't talk to strangers much, so we figured that maybe the best idea would be for one of us to go undercover. Maybe pose as a thief, buy our stolen goods, something like that. We might get a line on them that way.
5: Yeah, might work.
0: Well, not much choice now. We've tried about everything else.
5: Well, which one of these is going to...

0: Well, I thought maybe I'd be the one.
1: No, I don't know if that's such a good idea.
0: Why not, Skipper? Joe took the last one.
1: Yeah, but didn't you work that area when you were in Vice?
0: Yeah, but that was a couple of years ago.
1: Still might be some people down there who remember you. You better take this one on Friday.
0: All right.
1: When do you figure to start?
0: I thought in the morning.
1: Okay, work out the way you're going to keep in contact. All the details will give you the help you need to swing it.
0: Right, Skipper. I don't know, Joe. Seems like you're always the one to draw this duty. Ought to be my turn sometime. I'll trade with you.
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4: Thursday, May 6th, 9:30 a.m. I left my apartment and went down to the vicinity of Wilshire and Olympic. I spent an hour wandering around the bars in the area, and then I checked into a small hotel down on South Hill. I registered as Joe Kelvin from Phoenix, Arizona. I told the clerk that I was in town on business and that I'd be there as long as it took me to conclude the deal I was working on. I spent the afternoon in a bar on 4th Street, and I got friendly with a bartender. I asked him if he knew Leslie Doyle, and he told me that he'd seen him around, but that he didn't know him very well. I asked if he'd ever seen Doyle with another man. He said that he had, but he didn't know who he was. The bartender went on to say that the two men had frequent arguments and that they usually ended up with the other man walking out and Doyle going on a drunk. He told me that I might be able to get some additional information on the man in a cafe over on 5th Street. I spent the next 3 days wandering around that area eating my meals in the restaurant. At the end of that time, I had no new leads. Frank, Saunders, and Bomey were still working on the case, and Frank told me that the bad border check passing was still going on. Further conversations with Doyle netted them nothing. At the end of a week, I'd gotten to know one of the waitresses at the restaurant, and she indicated that she knew Doyle's partner, that she knew him merely as Mac. She was unable to tell me where I could find him. I got in touch with Frank Smith, and he ran the name through the moniker file on R&I, but he got no make. Friday, May 14th, 10:56 a.m., I stopped for breakfast.
5: Morning, Joe.
0: Hi, Agnes.
5: Will it be this morning?
0: Well, let's see. Orange juice, a couple of eggs, toast, and coffee. All right.
5: Eggs sunny side up?
0: Yeah. How's the bacon?
5: Great, just like always.
0: All right, a couple of pieces.
5: Yeah.
0: Want to bring the coffee right away?
5: Yeah.
0: Is that the morning paper?
5: Here? Yeah.
0: Thank you. What happened to the sports page?
5: Here. You don't look good this morning, Dad and I.
0: Yeah, I had trouble getting to sleep last night.
5: Mm-hmm. How's the deal coming?
0: Oh, all right. I should wind it up in a couple of days.
5: What business are you in, anyway?
0: Oh, you could call me kind of a broker, I guess.
5: That right?
0: Yeah. Coffee's been hot.
5: Yeah. Just what does that mean?
0: What, the coffee?
5: Being a broker.
0: Oh, I buy things for a price and I resell them for more.
5: Things you buy, they hot?
0: Well, why do you ask that?
5: Just wondering. Rumbles around that you're in town buying stolen stuff.
0: Is that right?
5: That's what they say. Is it true?
0: I don't know. I haven't been talking to the same people as you.
5: Is that the reason you want to get in touch with Mac?
0: Well, look, if I answer that, I've answered the first question, haven't I?
5: Yeah. Is that the reason, Joe?
0: Oh, it might be. Where's the sports page? Is it around? Why, do you know where I can get in touch with him?
5: I like you, Joe.
0: Yeah, well, I think you're nice, too. I'd like to have the sports page if you could find it for me.
5: No, I mean it. I think you're all right.
0: Well, thanks, Agnes. That's nice of you to say that.
5: You've never tried to get fresh.

0: the guys that come in here.
1: Is that right?
0: Sure. Guys all the time getting fresh, asking me out. Not you, Joe. You got a girl in Phoenix?
1: Oh, I might have, yeah. I've been back for a while, you know.
0: Mm-hmm. Lucky girl. What's she like, Joe?
1: Who's that?
0: Girl in Phoenix.
1: Oh, I guess she's a little like you. She's a nice girl.
0: You want to get married?
1: Well, I don't know. It kind of depends on this deal here that I'm working on.
0: It'd be nice if you got married. I'm going to get married someday.
1: That'll be nice.
0: It'd be real nice if you got married. Depends on this deal, huh?
1: Yeah, that's right.
0: Okay. I'll tell you how to get in touch with Mac.
1: 11:14 a.m. I continued to talk to Agnes. She told me that she didn't know where Mac lived, but that she could put me in touch with a man who might. She gave me the address, and I drove over to the place. It was a rooming house on South Vermont. I talked to the man. He told me that he'd seen Mac during the past week and that as far as he knew, the suspect was still living in an apartment house on 7th Street. 1:15 p.m. I called the office and Frank Smith came out to meet me. We arrived at the apartment house and talked to the manager, Mrs. Nancy Holmes. She told us that she had a tenant named McLean who answered the description we gave her. She told us that McLean had lived in the apartment for the past 8 months. She went on to say that she didn't know what business he was in, but that up until a few weeks ago, he was in the company of a man called Doyle. Her description of the man matched that of the suspect. 2:46 p.m. In the company of the manager, we went through McLean's apartment. We found 14 checks made out to him, and all of them drawn on large companies. All of them had the same broken printed border. Frank and I waited for him to return. 5:32 p.m.
2: What are you doing here?
1: Your name's Gene McLean?
2: Yeah, who are you?
1: Police officers.
2: These checks here. Where'd you get those?
1: On the desk over there.
2: You got no right to go through my things.
1: We'll talk about that downtown. Come on, let's go.
2: Now, look, maybe you guys made a mistake, huh? Maybe you got the wrong fella. Can't we work something out? It's a pretty good thing. There's enough for everybody. I'm sure we can make a deal, huh? No reason to act like this.
1: Where's the press, mister?
2: Huh?
1: The press you print these up on. Where is it?
2: I don't know what you're talking about. I don't know anything about a press. I don't even know what you're talking about.
1: It won't work, McLean. We got Doyle.
2: What's he told you?
1: All we need.
2: Well, then he's told you where the press is, too.
1: We're asking you about that, mister.
2: Well, like I said, I don't know what you're talking about.
1: You drive a car, McLean?
2: Yeah.
1: Where'd you park it?
2: On the street. No garages in this crummy place.
3: No, that's not true, Mr. McLean.
2: Oh, keep your nose out of this. You've been spouting off too much already.
3: That's not true, Mr. McLean. I heard everything from the hall. These officers asked me some questions, and I answered them. Police have never given me any trouble. 10 years I've been managing this place, never had no trouble before. Now you come in here and louse things
2: no,
3: up.
2: Oh, turn it off. Come on, let's get out of here.
3: Now you just wait a minute. Come in here and call this a crummy place. You didn't know I heard you, did you? Well, I did. Listen, officer, he's lying when he says he doesn't have a garage. He may keep his car out on the street. Maybe that part's true, but he's got a garage, you just bet he has.
2: Come on, let's get out of here. Stick around here and listen to this loony old bag. She's cracking up.
1: Where is the garage, ma'am?
3: I'll show you. It's just down the street. It's an old place. They rent it from the Pearsons. Just down the street. I'll show you.
2: Crummy old bat. Real harpy. Sticking her nose in where it don't belong.
3: Don't you talk to me like that. I don't know what it is that these officers are looking for.
2: Yeah.
3: But I'll just bet they'll find it there.
1: 6:27 p.m. Mrs. Holmes showed us down the street to a garage set behind a large house. The door was locked, but McLean produced the key. We went over the place, but we found nothing. 6:55 p.m.
2: Satisfied now? Told you there wasn't anything wrong. I told you you wouldn't find anything here.
1: It's got to be here someplace, Joe.
4: Yeah. How long you had this place, McLean?
2: A couple of months.
1: Well, we can check the owner on that.
2: Aren't you guys ever going to give up? You maybe got me in custody, but that don't mean you're ever going to be able to prove anything.
1: I think maybe we'll be able to.
2: Joe.
1: Yeah?
2: Take a look here. On the floor.
1: Mm-hmm.
4: Look here. It's the old wooden floor, and most of the nails are all rusted over. And right here, they look pretty new. Looks like the wood's been moved.
1: Mm-hmm. How about this, McLean?
2: I don't know what you're talking about.
1: Grab that hammer, will you, Frank, over there?
2: Yeah, sure. Here you go.
1: All right. Now maybe we can take a look.
2: Guys, you're wasting your time. You know that, don't you?
1: Yeah, well, it's our time. Don't you worry about it. You want to give me a hand here, Frank?
2: Yeah.
1: You got it?
2: I got it.
1: All right.
2: It's all dug out down there.
1: Yeah. Let's take a look. There's something down there. How about this, McLean?
2: I don't know what you're talking about.
4: The press, huh?
1: Yeah, wait a minute. Package over here. Let's see what's in it.
2: Look, you got no right to come in here and tear up the place. I'm going to see a

0: How about this?
1: How about it, Joe?
0: Yeah. Printing press? Take a look.
1: Huh. Engraver's plates. Look, here's the broken border.
0: Yep. All right, McLean, let's go.
1: You just wait. My lawyer's going to hear about this.
0: Is that right?
1: Yeah, you bet it's right. Come in here, tear up the floor. You got no warrant, you got no right. Sick of being shoved around by you guys.
0: You haven't got any beef, McLean.
1: I'll decide that.
0: No, you're wrong.
1: Huh?
0: Somebody else is going to do that.
2: The story you have just heard was true. The names were changed to protect the innocent.
3: On August 25th, trial was held in Department 89, Superior Court of the State of California, in and for the County of Los Angeles. In a moment, the results of that trial.
2: Now, here is our star, Jack Webb.
0: Thank you, George Fenneman. 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
3: Leslie Paul Doyle and Jean Rao McLean were tried and convicted of 10 counts of forgery. They received their sentences as prescribed by law and are now serving their term in the state penitentiary, San Quentin, California. Forgery is punishable by imprisonment in the state penitentiary for a period of not less than 1, nor more than 14 years.
2: Ladies and gentlemen, with long-range aircraft and atomic bombs, the enemy is only hours away from where you live. Our Air Defense Command relies on radar to detect enemy aircraft. But it is possible for low-flying planes to remain undetected. You can help defend America by volunteering for the Ground Observer Corps, a group of civilian men, women, and teenagers who report the presence and activity of aircraft. For information, write or phone your nearest Civil Defense Center.
3: 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Heard tonight were Ben Alexander, Art Gilmore, Whit Connor. Script by John Robinson. Music by Walter Schumann. Hal Gibney speaking.
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1: Ladies and gentlemen, the story you are about to hear is true. The names have been changed to protect the innocent. You're a detective sergeant. You're assigned to homicide detail. A young woman tells you that her mother has disappeared. There's no trace of her whereabouts. Foul play is suspected. Your job? Investigate. First, we read you the 6 months report, then the 8 months report. Now, here is 10 full months of scientific evidence on smoking Chesterfields.
0: A medical specialist is making regular bi-monthly examinations of a group of people from various walks of life. 45% of this group have smoked Chesterfields for an average of over 10 years. After 10 full months, almost a year now, the specialist reports he observed no adverse effects on the nose, throat, and sinuses of the group from smoking Chesterfield.
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0: Dragnet, the documented drama of an actual crime. For the next 30 minutes, in cooperation with the Los Angeles Police Department, you will travel step by step on the side of the law through an actual case transcribed from official police files. From beginning to end, from crime to punishment, Dragnet is the story of your police force in action.
2: It was Tuesday, August 5th. It was hot in Los Angeles. We were working the day watch out of homicide detail. My partner's Frank Smith. The boss is Thad Brown, chief of detectives. My name's Friday. We were on the way out from the office. It was 10:46 a.m. when we got to 4298 North Estrella Street. The front door.
3: Hot.
2: Yeah, it sure is.
3: Yes, Mrs. What's her name?
2: Randall, L. Randall.
3: Mm-hmm. Did she say what this was about?
2: She just said that her mother disappeared. She wanted to talk to us about it.
3: Uh-huh.
4: Yes?
2: Ms. Randall?
4: Yes, that's right.
2: Police officers, ma'am.
4: Oh, yes. Come in, won't you?
2: Thank you.
3: Thanks, ma'am.
4: Warm out. I think I'll leave the door open. Hope the flies don't come in.
2: My name's Friday, Mrs. Randall. This is my partner, Frank Smith.
4: How do you do?
3: How you do, ma'am?
2: Could you tell us just what it is you want to see us about?
4: Well, of course. Sit down, won't you?
3: Oh, thank you, Miss Randall.
4: Would you like some tea or something? I have some ready in the kitchen.
2: No, thanks.
3: Just what was it about your mother, Mrs. Randall?
4: Now that you're here, I guess maybe I could be wrong about it. I was so sure.
2: Well, just what is it, ma'am?
4: Well, Mama's gone. I don't know how long it's been, but she isn't with Papa.
2: Well, what's your mother's name, Miss Randall?
4: Bertha. Bertha Schroeder, my father's Henry.
2: Uh-huh. What makes you think there might be something wrong? You said on the phone that you were pretty sure that something had happened to her.
4: Well, yes, I guess I ought to start at the beginning. It's kind of a dull story, but maybe it's the best way.
2: All right, ma'am.
4: You sure you wouldn't like a glass of iced tea?
2: No, thanks, ma'am. Thanks just the same.
4: Mind if I get some? Just take a minute.
2: All right.
3: Hey, it's a nice place, huh?
2: Yeah, it is.
3: Sure decorated nice. Hey, look at those trivets.
2: What?
3: Trivets. Those little things over the fireplace, those brass.
2: Oh, yeah, yeah.
3: Faison ones, some of those. They used to use them to hold irons, you know, they get hot, and put them on the ironing board so they won't burn the cloth.
2: Put them on those things.
3: Yeah.
4: I brought a couple extra glasses in case you decided you wanted some.
2: Well, if you just go ahead with the story, Miss Randall.
4: Yes, well, to understand it, really, you'd have to know Papa.
2: Mm-hmm.
4: He came over to this country when he was just a boy, only about 16 or so, landed here and couldn't speak more than a dozen words of English, went to work in New York, worked as a construction man, worked hard, met Mama there, and they got married. Right after that, they moved out here. Bought a house, and Papa went into business for himself.
2: Yes, ma'am.
4: Well, maybe it was the life he'd had when he got here. I don't know, but he always treated Mama like she was so much dirt. Mean. Time went on, he got meaner to her. Remember when us kids were in school, he used to yell at her all the time. He'd get in a mood, and he wouldn't talk to any of us for days at a time.
2: Is that so?
4: I never knew how Mama took it. She never said anything, just stand there and let him scream at her. And when he was finished, she'd just kind of shrug her shoulders and take his kids out of the house, walk around for a while, and then go back to the house. By that time, Papa was so mad, he wouldn't talk to anyone.
2: Uh-huh. Go ahead.
4: Well, all of us kids married young. I got married when I was 16. The rest of the kids weren't much older than that. Papa didn't want us around after that. Said for us to get out and make our own way. Said that we had to. Said there's no reason that we shouldn't. You sure you don't want some of this?
2: No, thank you. Thank you very much, ma'am. Would you mind going ahead, Miss Rodney?
4: Yeah, yes. A couple of months ago, I tried to call Mama. The operator told me that the phone had been disconnected.
2: Beg your pardon?
4: The operator told me that the phone had been disconnected when I tried to get hold of Mama.
2: I see.
4: Now, I waited a couple of days. You know, I figured that maybe she'd call me.
2: Yes, ma'am.
4: Well, she didn't. You see, once we were out of the house, none of us went back. Papa's retired, and none of us wanted to see him. It's a terrible thing to say, Mr. Friday, but it's true.
2: Ma'am?
4: We all hated him, all of us kids, for what he'd done to us, the beatings and all. But most for what he'd done to Mama. She was only 52, and she looked like she was 92. Terrible the way he treated her.
2: I see.
4: And like I said, we'd never go over there, but Mama come to see us whenever she could. She'd come over, visit for a little bit, you know, talk about the kids and things.
2: Yes, ma'am.
4: Well, I didn't hear from her, and I got a little worried that maybe she was sick. If she was, I know that Papa wouldn't tell us, so I went over to the old house and I rang the bell. I was kind of braced because I thought I'd see Papa and there'd be an argument, but there wasn't.
2: Ma'am?
4: No argument.
2: Oh.
4: Papa didn't answer the door. Some young woman answered it, and I asked if I could see Mrs. Schroeder. Right away, I knew there was something wrong.
2: Well, how was that, ma'am?
4: Well, I could see inside the front door. The living room had all been changed around. There was new furniture. It looked like the walls had been painted, too.
2: Mm-hmm. What did the woman say when you asked for your mother?
4: She said they didn't live there anymore. Said that they'd rented the house, you know, and that they'd been living there for the past month.
2: Mm-hmm.
4: Well, at first, I don't think I believed her. I asked her who rented the house to her, and she said Papa did. Then I asked her where he was.
2: What'd she say to that?
4: Well, she gave me his address. I went over there to talk to him. It was a little tiny apartment just off La Brea. He said that Mama was gone. I asked him where she'd gone, and he said that she was on a vacation.
2: Mm-hmm.
4: Well, I know him well enough to know that he'd never let her go away. Be no one to darn his socks and keep the house clean.
2: Yeah?
4: I wanted to know where she'd gone in this vacation. He said back to the old country. Said she wanted to see her family. He said that they'd gotten a letter from her sister that she was sick and wanted to see Mama.
2: Mm-hmm.
4: Well, right then I called him a liar. Told him right to his face that he was lying. I kind of thought that he'd hit the ceiling, but he didn't. He just smiled and said that I had no call to say anything like that. He asked me why I said it.
2: What was that? You thought that he'd hit what?
4: Well, I thought that he'd hit the ceiling when I said that to him.
2: Yes,
4: when
2: ma'am.
4: I called him a liar, I mean, you know.
2: Mm-hmm.
4: I told him that if Mama had left, she'd have written, maybe not to me, but to one of the kids. I called around, and when I didn't hear from her, none of the kids had either. They were all worried about her, too.
2: I see. Well, what did he say to that?
4: He said he couldn't understand it, so that he'd gotten a letter. That he'd gotten it not more than a day or so before, that she'd arrived safe and was having a wonderful time.
2: This was a letter?
4: Yes, this was a letter he got from Mama. Well, I told him I thought he was lying. And he said that he'd show me the letter.
2: Well, did he?
4: Well, yeah, he showed me the letter, but he wouldn't show me the envelope, just the letter. He said he'd thrown the envelope away.
2: Well, was the letter from your mother, ma'am?
4: Well, sort of from the words it was. Told all about her trip and how she was enjoying herself. Said that she was with her sister and that she was getting better. And then she went on to tell how much she missed Papa and all.
2: Uh-huh.
4: Right away, I could tell that it wasn't Mama's handwriting. She never wrote that letter.
2: Beg your pardon?
4: I said that I knew it wasn't Mama's writing on that letter.
2: Yeah, well...
4: Well, that's when I thought about calling you. Then later I remembered something, and then I made up my mind about calling you.
2: Well, what was that, Ms. Randall?
4: Well, Mama only had one sister living. She died 3 years ago.
1: A.M. We continued to talk to Ella Randall. She told us that she was sure that her mother would not have gone off of her own free will. She said that when she last saw Mrs. Schroeder, she appeared to be in good health and in good spirits. We got the names and addresses of the other children in the Schroeder family. We also got the address of the Schroeder relatives in Europe. Ellen Randall told us that we could find her father at the apartment, and she gave us the address. 12:15 p.m. Frank and I drove over to see him.
5: This is ridiculous, utterly ridiculous.
2: Well, maybe so, sir, but we'd like to see the letter that came from your wife. We could.
5: Now, officer, I'd like very much to show it to you. Really, I would, but I can't.
2: Why not, sir?
5: For the reasons that I haven't got it anymore. I destroyed it, burned it a couple of days ago.
2: Who's your wife staying with, sir?
5: It was her sister.
2: Uh-huh. Well, from what we can find out, sir, your wife's sister died 3 years ago. How could your wife be staying with her?
5: All right, I suppose I might as well tell you about it. Doesn't seem to be any other way.
2: All right, sir. Right ahead.
5: First off, my wife is not in the old country. She's not with her sister, but you heard is true.
2: Uh-huh.
5: Officer, what I have to tell you is very hard to say. I find it hard to find the right words.
2: That's all right, sir. You just go ahead.
5: We've been married for 30 years. 30 years, man and wife, and then she did this. Almost broke my heart, officers. Is one of you married?
2: Oh, yes, sir, my partner here is.
5: Then you'd know what I mean. You'd know how it is.
3: Sir?
5: She left me. Packed her things and left. Didn't give me any reason. Just said she didn't want to be my wife anymore. She said she didn't want to share my roof. Just left. 30 years. All that time and she left.
2: Well, what kind of terms were you and your wife on, sir?
5: What do you mean, this term?
2: Well, did you and your wife get along all right? Were you happy?
5: Certainly. As I said, we were married 30 years.
2: Yes, sir, I understand that, but did you ever have any quarrels?
5: Sergeant, all married people have quarrels. Maybe the house isn't clean, maybe dinner isn't big enough, maybe the children get too loud. All married couples have quarrels. It's part of living together.
2: Well, from what we understand, sir, some of the arguments you and your wife had were pretty serious.
5: The people who said that are liars.
3: They seem pretty sure.
5: Liars, that's what they are. Oh, sometimes maybe I forget myself, get a little loud, but serious never.
2: How'd you get along with your children, Mr. Shorter?
5: My children?
2: Yes, sir, that's right. How'd you get along with them?
5: All right, they were a little wild. All children over here are like that, wild. They don't respect their elders, but I got along good.
2: There seems to be a difference of opinion on that, too, sir. We've heard that you and your children weren't on too friendly terms.
5: And you believe this? You think that this is true? Mr. Friday, Mr. Smith, these were my own flesh and blood. I loved them, still do. Maybe that sounds hard to believe. I can imagine what you've heard. I know. I've heard about this before. I know who told you. You didn't think I'd know, but I do. It was Ella, wasn't it? Wasn't it?
2: Who told us isn't important, sir.
5: But it is. You see, this is very hard for me to say. 30 years married, and it is all a mistake. I knew it from the start. She was a shrew, Mr. Friday. I knew it right away, a shrew.
2: Sir?
5: My wife, Bertha, almost from the day we were married, she was a nag. All I wanted in life was to do a day's work and come home and read the paper, maybe have a pipe of tobacco. Rest, work, and have my home. Maybe someday when the children were grown, they'd say, Papa was good. He gave us a good house, and he was good. That's all I wanted.
2: Yes, sir?
5: Bertha didn't want that. Always wanted more. For the children, she said. When I wouldn't kill myself at work, she'd get angry, talk loud to me. All I wanted was peace. When the children came along, she taught them just like her.
3: How do you mean, sir?
5: Taught them what a mean man I was. Turned them against me. My own children. Taught them to hate their father. Their own father.
2: Yes, sir. Well, why didn't you tell your children that your wife left you?
5: No, Mr. Friday, I couldn't. This would break their hearts. They might hate me, but I don't want them to hate their mother. I couldn't do that. The Lord would never forgive me for that.
2: Have you heard from your wife at all since she left?
5: Not a word. I made up that letter so the children wouldn't find out. I couldn't have that.
2: Did she take any money with her, would you know that?
5: Yes, she did. We have a joint account at the bank 2 blocks over. She made a large withdrawal the day she left.
3: Well, Mr. Schroeder, why'd you rent your house?
5: It was all by myself. The house was full of Bertha. All the things were hers. Everywhere I looked, I saw her. It hurt me, Mr. Smith. I had to get out, so I came here. It's not much, but I can read the paper, and I'll send him a pipe of tobacco. It's peaceful. It's all I need.
2: Mm-hmm. What'd you do with your wife's personal effects?
5: I don't think I understand, Sergeant.
2: Her clothes, the furniture from the house, things like that.
5: They're in storage. I had some men come out and take all of it away, stored it away. I thought that maybe someday Bertha would come back and we could take up where we left off.
2: Yes, sir. Could you give us the name of the storage company where you left the furniture?
5: Certainly. It's out on Pico. I can give you the address. Is that important?
2: No, sir, not really. It's just something we ought to check.
3: Don't you think it might be better if you told your daughter about all this or about what's happened?
5: No, Mr. Smith, it wouldn't prove anything. Nothing at all.
2: Well, that's the way you want it, sir. There's nothing we can do about it.
5: It's better, Mr. Friday. Believe me, I know. If they hate me, there's not much I can do about it, but I don't want to bring them any unhappiness. I couldn't do that.
2: Yes, sir.
5: I'm 65 years old, Mr. Friday. I worked hard all that time, harder than most men. Had 4 children. They're all grown. They have families of their own. All this, and I've got nothing. Nothing but lonely days and empty nights.
2: Yes.
5: It's an awful thing. Just awful.
2: Sir?
5: To work all your life and have nothing to show for it.
1: p.m. We got the address of the storage company from Henry Schroeder, and then Frank and I left to go back to the office. At this point, we had 2 stories. Both of them could be true. Both of them could be lies. There was no way of knowing. In the meantime, it was merely a matter of checking. Until it could be proved one way or the other, there was little action we could take. 2:15 p.m. Frank and I checked back into the office, and I put in a call to the storage house.
2: Yes, sir. I'll wait when you're checking, huh?
3: I don't know, Joe. Sure seems like the old guy is telling the truth.
2: Well, we check this out, we'll know one way or the other.
3: Such a nice little guy. Seems hard to believe that he'd do anything wrong.
2: Yes, sir. Yes, sir, what was that?
3: Uh-huh.
2: Could you tell me when? What was the name?
3: Mm-hmm.
2: That's right. Yes, sir.
3: All right.
2: Uh-huh. Thanks very much. That's Joe Friday. F-R-I-D-E. Yeah. That's right. Michigan 5211, extension 2521. Right. All right, thanks again.
3: How about it?
2: He stored the furniture, all right.
3: Yeah.
2: I remembered him. Talked to him a couple of weeks ago.
3: Uh-huh.
2: Told him to sell everything. We drove out to the storage house and talked to the owner. He said that Schroeder had called them out to pack the furniture and then he ordered it stored. A week later, he called back and told them to dispose of all the furnishings and personal effects. We called Schroeder's bank and they told us that there'd been no large withdrawals on the date of her disappearance. Also, she'd drawn no checks since. We got in touch with the other children and they verified their sister's story. They all said that the father was hard to live with and had on several occasions struck Mrs. Schroeder. They told us that it was possible that she had left her husband, but that she would certainly have gotten in touch with one of them if she had. They said that as far as they knew, Mrs. Schroeder was in good health and she was in good condition mentally. One of the daughters said that they were planning on a shopping trip to buy school clothes for one of the grandchildren. The woman went on to say that as far as she knew, Mrs. Schroeder would not have left without saying something to her about not being able to keep the appointment. We got in touch with Ella Randall. She said that she would like to accompany us when we talked to the neighbors of the Schroeder woman. She said that she could point out her mother's friends and that she would be able to trace her mother's movements about the neighborhood for us. 4:15 p.m., we picked her up. We talked to the neighbors and they told us of hearing loud voices coming from the house. They said that Mr. Schroeder was always angry at his wife and he made no attempt to hide it. 7:30 p.m., we went on to talk to the people who had rented the Schroeder home.
6: Come on in.
2: Thank you very much, Mr. Armstrong. It's my partner, Frank Smith. This is Mrs. Randall.
6: Yes, Mrs. Randall, I've met before. How are you, Mrs. Randall?
4: How are you, Mr. Armstrong?
6: Now, what's this all about?
2: We'd like to ask you some questions about the Schroeders, if we could.
6: Well, Mrs. Randall here would be able to answer them better for you. They're her parents.
2: Well, yes, sir, we'd like some information from you, if you could.
6: All right, go ahead. Don't think there's much I can tell you.
2: Did you see Mrs. Schroeder when you rented the house?
6: No, come to think about it, I didn't. Mr. Schroeder talked about her, but I didn't see her when we took the house.
3: Uh-huh. How did Mr. Schroeder act when you rented the place?
6: I don't think I understand.
3: Well, did he seem upset? Anything at all unusual about him?
6: As a matter of fact, there was.
3: What was that, sir?
6: Well, the house was kind of old. You know, paint missing from some of the woodwork. Some of the paper was a little faded, and we asked him if he planned to fix it up before we moved it. You know, if he'd foot the bill.
2: Yes, sir, we understand.
6: Well, right away, I kind of expected an argument. He just seemed like that kind of a guy. You know, who wouldn't spend a nickel if he didn't have to.
3: Mm-hmm.
6: It wasn't like that. A smile, say anything we wanted, he'd have done. Real nice. Sure hasn't caused any trouble. Of course, there's no reason for him to. We pay the rent on time, take care of the lawn, the flowers. I think we're pretty good tenants.
4: Sure is a difference. Never looked like this when we lived here. I remember that Mama would ask him to paint the place a little, always raise the roof. Said there wasn't any reason to do it. Said to wait until the kids were grown and appreciated the house.
6: Not like that with us.
4: Well, he was with his own family. Even when we were gone, after we left the house, he said that there wasn't any reason to fix the place up. Said that Mama and him were the only people who ever saw the inside of it, and it didn't matter to them.
6: Like I said, couldn't ask for a better landlord.
4: Well, I kind of hate to ask this.
6: Yeah?
4: Well, I wondered if I could see the rest of the house. I'd kind of like to see what he did to it.
6: Well, I guess it's okay. It won't take too long. I better eat pretty quick. Got a bowl tonight. Team's playing the league championship tonight.
4: Well, just a look. I won't keep you.
6: Okay. Well, you know the house.
4: Yes.
6: This is the living room. Bedroom's down the hall. This is the dining room.
4: Oh, pretty paper. It made Mama so happy to have this.
6: Here's a bath.
4: All new tile. Just beautiful.
6: Yeah, it makes it nice.
4: Mm.
6: It's a master bedroom.
4: This was Papa's room. It sure is nice. Look at the pretty curtains.
6: Those are ours. We said he'd put drapes in every one of them, but
4: oh.
6: Sally, it's a wife. She likes curtains.
4: Uh-huh. You do, too.
6: Here's this for the oldest boy.
4: This was Mom's room. Oh, it's just beautiful. That's a beautiful carpet.
6: Yeah, he put that in, too. Didn't even have to ask for that. It's his own idea.
4: Wall-to-wall carpeting. Mama always wanted it.
6: The only room in the house that has it.
2: Do you have a cellar in this house, Mr. Armstrong?
6: Yeah. We use it for the freezer. Sally puts up canned goods in the summer. Keep them down there.
2: What if we could see it, please?
6: Sure, but there isn't any change down there. He didn't do anything with the cellar.
2: Yes, sir. It's all right, though. We'd like to see it.
6: Oh, sure. Like to make it fast, though. I gotta eat, you know.
2: Yes, sir, we understand. It won't take very long here.
6: Sure, it's down this way. Had to run electricity down there for the freezer. I guess he'd have done it, but it was just an extension cord. Thought about having it done permanently, but no real reason to.
2: I understand.
6: I'll go ahead and get the light.
2: Yes, sir. You want to wait here, Miss Randall?
4: Why?
2: Well, no reason, ma'am. We just thought it might be better.
4: Well, all right. I'll wait in the living room.
2: All right, thank you. Come on, Frank.
3: Yeah.
6: Not very big, just room enough for the freezer and a few shelves.
2: Uh-huh.
3: Cement floor, huh?
6: Yeah.
2: Frank?
3: Yeah?
2: You want to swing that light up here? I want to check something here.
3: Oh, sure.
2: What's this room under, Mr. Armstrong? I mean, what's above it?
6: Let's see. That'd be the master bedroom about to there.
2: Uh-huh.
6: The room next would begin there.
2: Uh-huh. That'd be Mrs. Schroeder's room, wouldn't it?
6: Mm-hmm. From what Mrs. Randall said, yeah.
2: Uh-huh. You got a piece of paper, sir? I'd like to get up on the freezer. I don't want to scratch it here.
6: Why, something wrong?
2: Well, I just like to look. A piece of paper, cardboard, anything, cloth.
6: I don't see any. Go ahead. Just don't scratch your feet around. It'll be all right.
2: All right, sir. All right, Frank. Swing the light around, will you?
3: Yeah. What is it, Joe?
2: I'm not sure. You got your flash?
3: Yeah. Here you go.
2: Okay.
6: What is it? What do you see up there?
2: They better call a crime. We haven't got them out here.
3: What is it?
2: See through the flooring up there.
3: Yeah?
2: Looks like blood.

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2: p.m. The crime lab was called and they came out to go over the place. A benzidine test was run on the stains and it was proved that they were blood stains. The carpet in the bedroom was removed and additional stains were uncovered. Frank and I checked the cellar floor, but it was solid and there was no evidence that any part of it had been torn up. A preliminary check was made of the yard, but we found nothing. The next morning at 7:58 a.m. we called the crime lab. They'd finished their investigation and told us that the stains were made by human blood. 8:10 a.m. Frank and I drove out to the house to continue our investigation.
3: Boy, it's going to be a scorcher.
4: Yeah, it looks that way. Did you check that corner of the yard over there?
3: Yeah, doesn't look like anything's been disturbed.
4: Well, let's talk to the neighbors again. There's got to be an answer someplace.
3: Okay. You know, I'm going to tell Faye to get me some of those shirts with the holes in them.
4: What do you mean, holes in them?
3: You know, like they wear back east. Little bitty holes between the material. That way you don't get so hot.
4: Yeah.
3: Hey, wait a minute, Joe.
4: What?
3: There's something on the grass over there by the rose bed.
4: Oh, it's probably a locket or something. One of the kids dropped a toy, maybe.
3: Yeah, I'll get it. Give it back to Armstrong.
4: What do you got?
3: Piece of dental bridge work. Looks like it's been in a fire.
2: The crime lab was called, and they went over the backyard. They checked the incinerator, and under a large heap of ashes, they found several pieces of bone. They took a sample of the ash back to the lab to examine it. We got in touch with the daughter, Mrs. Randall. We got the address of Mrs. Schroeder's dentist. Frank and I drove out to talk to him. We showed him the piece of dental bridge work that we'd found, and he identified it as positively belonging to Mrs. Schroeder. He showed us the card from his files, which gave the date that he'd installed the bridge. 11:56 a.m., we called the crime lab, and Lieutenant Lee Jones told us that the ash and the particles of bone that he'd recovered could be of human origin. 12:15 p.m., we drove out to the apartment and took Henry Schroeder into custody. We talked to him in the interrogation room.
5: I don't understand all this. None of it makes any sense.
4: Well, it's pretty simple, Schroeder.
5: Simple? You say that I killed Bertha and you say it's simple. How can you say that? Why do you say that? You must have a reason. I've told you all I know.
3: A couple of things you didn't tell the truth about, sir.
5: What?
4: You said that just before your wife left you, she made a large withdrawal from your account, didn't she?
5: That's right, she did. She did take some money.
4: Well, in checking your bank account, we found no record of any such withdrawal.
5: You've got no right to go through my bank account. You've got no right.
3: This is a murder investigation, Schroeder. We've got a right to clear it up.
5: But she did take the money. She did. You've got to believe me.
4: It's a little hard to do, Schroeder. Since your wife disappeared, she hasn't drawn any money out of your account. Before that, she drew checks to pay the local store bills. Now, how do you explain that?
5: I can't. I can't. I don't know what you're trying to say. I don't know what you're trying to get me to say.
4: We're trying to get you to say the truth, that's all.
5: But I am. I am.
3: You said you put all the furniture from your house in storage. Now, is that right?
5: Yes, I said that.
3: Mm-hmm. You said you wanted to keep it in case your wife came back and you two started all over again?
5: Yes, that's the truth.
3: We checked the storage company. They told us you called them and ordered everything sold. Told them to sell it as soon as possible. Now, how do you explain that?
5: You're getting me so confused, I can't think.
3: We checked the house, the one where you and your wife lived. We found bloodstains, lots of them. They're human blood.
5: I don't know. I don't know.
4: People who live there now say that you put a carpet over the floor. Only room in the house that has a carpet. They say it was your idea.
5: I can't think. I don't know what you're saying.
4: Well, here's a report here. Take a look at it. It's a list of the things we found in your incinerator. Things that were burned. Now, do you want to read it, or do you want me to read it to you? How about it, Schroeder?
3: Schroeder?
5: I didn't mean it. 30 years. 30 years married. I didn't mean to do it. I came home late. Real late. I'd been drinking.

0: weird words. I hit her. I don't know what happened. I knew what I was doing. I kept hitting her. Then she was dead. I didn't mean to do it. I didn't mean to, but she turned the kids against me. Turned everybody against me. 30 years, Mary. She turned everybody against me.
1: I'm afraid you got it wrong, mister.
0: Huh?
1: You did that yourself.
2: The story you have just heard was true. The names were changed to protect the innocent.
3: On December 10th, trial was held in Department 87, Superior Court of the State of California, in and for the County of Los Angeles. In a moment, the results of that trial.
2: Now, here is our star, Jack Webb.
1: Thank you, George Fenneman. 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
3: Henry Rudolph Schroeder was tried and convicted of murder in the first degree. He was executed in the lethal gas chamber at the State Penitentiary, San Quentin, California. You have just heard Dragnet, a series of authentic cases from official files. Technical advice comes from the Office of Chief of Police W.H. Parker, Los Angeles Police Department. Technical advisors, Captain Jack Donahoe, Sergeant Marty Wynn, Sergeant Vance Brasher. Heard tonight were Ben Alexander, June Whitley, Harry Bartell. Script by John Robinson. Music by Walter Schumann. Hal Gibney speaking.
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2: Dragnet, the documented drama of an actual crime. For the next 30 minutes, in cooperation with the Los Angeles Police Department, you will travel step by step on the side of the law through an actual case transcribed from official police files. From beginning to end, from crime to punishment, Dragnet is the story of your police force in action.
3: It was Tuesday, August 12th. It was warm in Los Angeles. We were working the day watch out of homicide detail. My partner's Frank Smith, the boss is Thad Brown, chief of detectives. My name's Friday. We were on the way out from the office, and it was 8:12 a.m. when we got to 8469 North Brighton Avenue. The front door.
4: Yes?
3: Mrs. Hurley?
4: Yes, who are you?
3: Police officers. It's my partner, Frank Smith. My name's Friday.
4: Oh, well, it's about time you got here.
3: Yes, ma'am. I wonder if we could see Mrs. Stone.
4: I don't think so. The ambulance man's with her now, giving her some kind of pill, something to calm her down. Lord knows, the poor thing certainly needs something.
3: Yes, ma'am. We'd like to see her, please.
4: Like I said, I don't know if you can. I'll have to ask the ambulance man.
3: Well, I'm sure it's all right, ma'am, if you just let us talk to the attendant.
4: You just wait here. I'll talk to him.
3: Now, look, I don't like to be rude, ma'am, but this is a murder investigation. If you'll open the door, please.
4: How do I know you're what you say you are? How do I know you're cops?
3: Well, here's our identification.
4: Well, looks enough like you, I guess. All right, come on.
3: Thank you. Where is Mrs. Stone?
4: Back there, in the back bedroom.
5: I'll check with the attendant.
3: Right, Frank. I wonder if you could tell us what you know about this, Mrs. Hurley.
4: You just bet I can. You just bet. That poor woman back there. She's lying at death's door because you didn't do your job. You know that?
3: Ma'am?
4: At death's door. It's your job to see that things like this don't happen. That's what you're paid for. And look, just look. Her poor husband dead and herself all beaten. Poor thing. I just don't understand what the world's coming to when things like this can happen.
3: Well, first, ma'am, there was no way we could stop this. I think you understand that. We're trying to clean it up now. We're going to need your help to do it. Now, if you just tell me what happened, please.
4: Yeah. That's what you say. I know different.
3: All right, Mrs. Hurley. The faster we can get started on this thing, the better chance we have of getting the people responsible for it.
4: I suppose so. Well, what do you want to know?
3: Well, if you'd please start at the beginning and tell me what you know about it.
4: Yeah. Well, it started this morning. About 7 or 7:15, I think. I heard this noise at the back door, kind of a scratching kind of noise. And a moan, a little tiny moan, sounded like it was way off, kind of in the distance.
3: Yes, ma'am.
4: First, I wasn't sure that I wasn't dreaming the whole thing. You know how it is when you're awakened out of a sound sleep.
3: Yes, I understand.
4: Well, it was like that. It took me about 10 minutes before I knew that there really was something there. Well, I got up and went to the door. And that's when I found her, right there at the back door, kind of laying on the porch. I could see right away that someone had beaten her. That's when I called the ambulance. And then she told me about how her husband had been killed, and then I called you. The other car, the one with the men in uniform, come out.
3: Mm-hmm.
4: They looked around, and then they went over to the house.
3: That'd be the Stone's house?
4: That's right. Next door.
3: I see. How about it, Frank?
5: Well, it's pretty bad, Joe. They're treating her now.
3: Can we see her?
5: Well, the attendant says it'll be all right for a couple of minutes. Not much more than that. They're going to take her to Georgia Street.
3: Okay.
5: He said he'd let us know and we could talk to her.
3: All right, fine. Did she tell you what happened, Mrs. Hurley, anything at all?
4: Just that there was two men. They come in and beat up on her, killed her husband. That was enough. One look at her and I could tell she was hurt bad. And her an invalid. I just don't understand how anybody in their right mind could do a thing like this. I just don't understand it.
3: Yes, ma'am. Now, you say that she's an invalid, is that right?
4: Yes. They were involved in an auto accident a couple of years ago. Some drunk ran right into them, smashed the car all up, laid Mr. Stone up for a couple of months, and put Patricia in a wheelchair for the rest of her life. Can't walk at all. She crawled over here. Don't know how she did it. Great courage.
3: Yes, ma'am. Did you hear anything at all last night? Any disturbances?
4: Not a thing. Not a thing. Went to bed about 10, slept like a rock, didn't hear a thing until this morning. That was about 7:15 maybe, like I said. Nope, I didn't hear a thing.
3: Well, do you know if there was anyone that the Stones were afraid of? Anyone who might have done a thing like this?
4: Nope. I can't think of a soul.
5: How about money, ma'am? Did Mr. Stone keep large sums of money around the house?
4: Well, I don't know. You might ask.
6: Joe?
3: Well, yeah, Hal.
6: You want to see her now?
3: Yeah, come on, Frank.
5: All right.
4: You're going to want to talk to me some more.
3: Yes, ma'am, we'll be back. Mrs. Stone? Mrs. Stone?
7: Yes, who is it?
3: Police officers, ma'am. We know you don't feel well, but there are a few questions we'd like to ask, if you don't mind.
7: You got them in yet? The ones who did this?
3: No, ma'am, not yet.
7: I tried to tell them. I tried. They just wouldn't listen.
5: Ma'am.
7: I told them to take whatever they wanted and leave us alone. Just leave us alone. I tried to tell them. They wouldn't listen. They killed Henry. They tried to kill me.
3: Do you know who they were, Mrs. Stone?
7: What?
3: I say, do you know who they were? The men who did this, do you know who they were? Had you ever seen them before?
7: No, I don't think so. It was dark. Then I heard them argue with

0: I tried to get up. I tried to help him, but I couldn't. I screamed, but they didn't pay attention. Then they killed her.
1: Ma'am, can you describe them for us? Tell us how tall they were, how they were dressed, maybe?
0: They didn't know that I was there. Then they came into my room, and they said they'd kill the other one, so they might as well kill me, too. I tried to tell them to go away, and they wouldn't listen. They just hit me and hit me and hit me. There wasn't anything I could do.
1: Did they drive a car, ma'am? Is there anything you can tell us that might help us in identifying them? Did one of them use a name, maybe?
0: They locked me in the closet. They put that pillow over my head. I don't know why. I told them they could take what they wanted. Take it, or they just leave us alone. But they didn't. They killed Henry. They tried to kill me.
1: All right, Mrs. Stone, everything's going to be all right. You don't worry now. Just try and get some rest.
0: It doesn't matter much now. There isn't anything that matters anymore. Nothing now. They killed Henry.
1: All right, ma'am. Please try not to get upset.
2: Joe.
1: Yeah.
2: Better get her downtown.
1: Well, how's it look for her, Hal? What are her chances?
2: Depends.
1: Yeah.
2: How hard she wants to try.
1: A.M. The ambulance removed Mrs. Stone to Georgia Street Receiving Hospital. We put in a call to the crime lab, and then we talked to the neighbor, Mrs. Hurley. She could add little to what she'd already told us. She said that she'd heard no loud noises during the night and that she'd seen no one in the neighborhood acting suspicious. She told us, however, that Mr. Stone was known to have kept large sums of money in the house. She went on to say that he made no attempt to hide his distrust of banks and that he had often said that all of his money was on the premises. 9:02 a.m. Frank and I went next door to the Stone home. The crime lab and latent fingerprint crews had arrived and were going over the place for physical evidence. We talked to Ray Pinker of the crime lab.
3: This is how they got in.
4: Yeah, tore the screen, huh?
3: Must have done it with her hands. Couldn't find any tool marks.
1: You figured the door was open then, huh, Ray?
3: Yeah, looks that way. One of those old-fashioned locks, no indication they forced it.
1: Mm-hmm. Did you find anything else?
3: Take a look back here in the closet.
1: Mm-hmm. Well, they sure tore the place up, didn't they?
3: Yeah, went through everything. Even took the pictures off the walls.
1: Yeah.
3: Ripped up the bedding. There isn't a drawer they didn't go through.
1: Any prints at all?
3: Bergman's checking it. Haven't found anything yet that I know of.
1: Pretty bad.
3: Here. Look at the mattress on the husband's bed. Tore it all up. Stuffing scattered around the room. Looks like a tornado went through the place. The closet's back here.
1: Mm-hmm.
3: This was Mrs. Stone's room. See where they dragged her.
1: Mm-hmm.
3: Must have hit her the first time about here, and then they dragged her over to this closet, dropped her in here.
1: Mm-hmm.
3: You can see where she stacked those suitcases up there to pull herself out the window.
1: I don't know how she did it. Mm-hmm. Bad off as she was. Looks like robbery was the motive then, huh, Ray?
3: Can't agree with that, Joe.
1: What?
3: Come on back in Stone's room. We found the murder weapon. Checked around. It looks like they picked them up in the backyard. Here, take a look. A couple of wooden clubs. Looks like they came from a walnut tree just outside the back door. Kind of blows the robbery angle.
1: Yeah.
3: They were ready to kill the Stones when they came in.
1: A.M. The crime lab finished their investigation of the house. The backyard and the surrounding ground were gone over. In the soft earth at the foot of one of the walnut trees, a pair of footprints was found and plaster casts were made of them. On the lower limbs of the trees, we found the place where the two clubs could have been taken. The rest of the yard and the immediate vicinity were combed, but we found nothing. 12:15 p.m. Frank put in a call to Georgia Street Receiving Hospital. They told him that Mrs. Stone had been given emergency treatment and then had been removed to the county hospital. Her condition was listed as critical. They said that it would be some time before we'd be able to talk to her. 1:30 p.m. We began to canvass the neighborhood. From the people in the surrounding houses, we found that Mr. Stone had retired from the wholesale grocery business about 10 years ago. He devoted himself to the cultivation of prize roses and the care of Mrs. Stone. The neighbors told us that the Stones were quiet and that they seldom entertained. 3:15 p.m. We went back to talk to Mrs. Hurley.
5: I knew you'd be back.
1: Ma'am?
5: I knew you'd come back to talk to me again. Could have told you a lot, but I thought I'd just let you try and find out for yourself. Didn't do too well, did you, Did you?
1: I don't think I understand, Miss Hurley.
5: Simple. Anything you want to know about this neighborhood, you come to the source. That's me. Anybody knows what's going on here, I do.
1: Yeah, well, if you had information that you thought we should have had, why didn't you tell us before, ma'am?
5: I didn't want to.
1: Ma'am?
5: I said I didn't want to. I still say that you were responsible for this whole thing, done your job, and it wouldn't have happened.

0: Oh, I still haven't forgot. Oh, no, sir.
1: Now, look, Miss Hurley, this is a murder investigation. I told you that before. A man has been killed. A woman's been badly beaten. We're going to need all the cooperation from you that we can get.
0: I'm ready now.
1: What?
0: I'll cooperate. I'll tell you what you want to know.
1: All right, Miss Hurley. First, do you have any idea who might have done this?
0: You just bet I have.
2: Who, ma'am?
0: Their boy. Only one that's mean enough to do it. Only one.
2: Their boy?
0: Sure. Herman Jr. He's the one. You just bet.
1: Why do you say that?
0: Because I know. That's why. Mean kid. Always had trouble with him. Because the only trouble ever was between Patricia and me. Troublemaker. That's what he was. Pure and simple. A troublemaker.
2: How old is this boy, Miss Hurley?
0: 36. A real monster.
1: You know where the boy is now?
0: No, and I'm not interested. Happiest day of my life when he moved out of the house. Oh, he and I used to get in some arguments. Little brat. Stand there and think he was so big. Finally, Mr. Stone saw it. Told him to get out. Moved right out of the house. Bag and parcel right out. Responsible for this whole thing. Done your job and it wouldn't have happened. Oh, I still...

0: I always had trouble with him. He caused the only trouble ever was between Patricia and me. Troublemaker. That's what he was. Pure and simple, a troublemaker.
1: How old is this boy, Miss Hurley?
0: 36, a real monster.
1: You know where the boy is now?
0: No, and I'm not interested. Happiest day of my life when he moved out of the house. Oh, he and I used to get in some arguments. Little brat. Stand there and think he was so big. Finally, Mr. Stone saw it. Told him to get out. Moved right out of the house, bag and parcel right out.
1: You mean that Mr. Stone and the boy had arguments?
0: See? That's what I mean. No wonder people don't cooperate with you.
1: I beg your pardon?
0: I say something, then you ask me if I mean it. Of course I mean it. I wouldn't say it otherwise. Like people who ask, what time is it? You tell them, and then they ask if you're sure. If they don't want to believe you, why do they ask you in the first place?
1: Yes, ma'am. Were you there at the time, ma'am?
0: No. No, I wasn't. It was a warm night. Just a couple of months ago, all the windows was open, and I just couldn't help seeing into their house. You know, houses being close together, you can understand it.
1: Yes, ma'am, we can understand.
0: I don't like the way you said that, young man.
1: Well, I didn't mean anything by it, Mrs. Hurley.
0: Well, I suppose not. But I don't want you to get the idea that I'm the nosy type.
1: Oh, no, ma'am, not at all.
0: Well, anyway... Mr. Stone told Herman to get his things and get out. Right out. That night.
1: Uh-huh. Well, did the boy leave that night?
0: Oh, yes, yes. Went right into his room and packed. Said he'd never come back. That he didn't want anything more to do with the old man.
1: Uh-huh.
0: And his father said that was the way he wanted it. He was going to cut him out of his will. Well, you can just believe that's when the trouble really started.
1: Well, now, where was Mrs. Stone all this time?
0: She was in her room, but she come out. Wheeled herself right out. Told them to stop this foolishness. She always was kind of pampering the boy. I think myself that's what caused him to be like he was. You know, tied to his mother's apron strings all the time.
1: Yes, ma'am.
0: That's when Herman said that about doing something. Said that the old man was senile. Said that he was crazy. And that the money was his and he was going to see that he got it.
1: Mm-hmm.
0: Said he meant to have it if he had to kill somebody.
2: 4:10 p.m. We got the full name and description of the Stone boy from Mrs. Hurley. We went back to the office and ran the name through R&I. We found a Herman Stone Jr. with a record listing 3 arrests on charges of 4127A LAMC. We checked out his last known address, a hotel on South Hill, and found that he'd moved several weeks before. The manager gave us a forwarding address, and at 6:10 p.m., Frank and I drove out to see him. It was a large apartment hotel on Wilshire Boulevard. We talked to the desk clerk.
3: Sure, I know Herman. Nice guy. Once in a while, he gets a little loud, but most of the time, he's a real nice guy.
1: Is he here now?
3: I don't think so. Let me look. Ah, Key's here. I think I saw him go out about an hour ago. He wasn't feeling too well. Bad hangover.
1: Any idea where you might be?
3: No, like I said, I didn't talk to him. Just saw him go out.
1: You know what he does for a living?
3: Herman?
1: Yes, sir.
3: I don't think he does nothing. Plays the horses a little bit. Picks up a buck that way. Good player. Sure knows the dogs. Given me a couple of tips. Didn't do any good. He sure does all right. Made a real killing yesterday. Must have hit it for about $4,000 or $5,000.
1: Is that right?
3: Yeah. Showed me the money this morning. Real big roll. At least $4,000 or $5,000. Tips he gave me never did that good.
1: You got any idea where he was last night?
3: See, what's this all about anyway? Herman done something?
1: Well, it'd be better if we talked to him.
3: Oh, yeah. Well, yeah, I guess you guys know what you're doing, huh?
1: Well, yes, sir.
3: He asked me if I knew what he was doing last night?
1: Uh-huh.
3: I sure do. He really tied one on. Of course, with his luck, I don't wonder. Really tied one on.
1: Sir?
3: Loaded. Got in here. He had a bottle. So you won't say anything about this to the management, will you?
1: No, sir, we won't.
3: Didn't have that happen. They don't approve of drinking while I'm on duty. You understand. Kind of stuffy, but that's the way they look at it.
1: Uh-huh.
3: Like I said, old Herm rolls in here, and he's got this bottle. Asked me to have one with him. Well, I don't like to get him sore, so I do. Now we have a couple of more. Old Herm, that boy can really put it away.
1: Yes, sir. What time was that?
3: Let's see. I guess about 7, maybe 7:15.
1: Mm-hmm. Did he go out after that?
3: Sure didn't. Killed the bottle, and then he passed right out, cold. Slept there on that couch.
1: Uh-huh.
3: No, sir. Old Herm didn't go anyplace.
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1: p.m. Herman Stone returned to the hotel. Frank and I talked to him for about an hour. He appeared quite shaken when we told him of his father's death. We questioned him about the money that he'd suddenly come up with. He explained that he'd won it at the races. He gave us the name of the man who accompanied him to the track. Frank and I checked with him and found that Stone's story was true. We checked his shoe size and found that it was not the same as the print found at the scene of the murder. 10:46 p.m. We called the office and they told us that we'd gotten a message from the county hospital. Mrs. Stone was able to talk. She wasn't completely out of danger, but barring a relapse, she was expected to recover. Frank and I drove out to the hospital and talked to her.
2: I wish I could help you more than I have, but there just isn't anything else.
1: Well, could you give us any idea of about how tall they were? Well,
2: that'd be pretty hard to do, Mr. Friday. I was lying down when they came into my room. I could only guess, but I'd say maybe as tall as you. I don't think much taller.
3: I see. Now, how about their build, ma'am? Was it heavy or slight?
2: I can't be sure. I guess if I must say one or the other, I have to say they're about medium. One was very strong, though.
1: Ma'am?
2: The one that carried me to the closet. He was strong. Just lifted me out of bed and carried me over to the closet and threw me on the floor.
1: Did your husband have any large amounts of money in the house?
2: Yes. Yes, he did. Herman never believed in banks, not since the crash. Always said that he could take care of the money as well as they could.
1: Yes, ma'am.
2: He had all of his savings in the house. Kept them in the mattress on his bed.
3: Do you know about how much that might be, Mrs. Stone?
2: I'd only be guessing, but I'd say maybe $12,000 or $13,000. Herman didn't discuss finances with me. He always thought it was a man's business and I shouldn't have to worry about it. I tried to tell him. Tried all the time.
1: What's that, ma'am?
2: That he should put the money in a bank. He used to talk about it, too. I know that didn't help any.
3: Well, who did he talk to, Mrs. Stone?
2: People in the neighborhood. He used to tell them that he didn't get the interest, but that he always knew just where his money was. He used to ask them if they could say the same.
1: Mm-hmm. Can you think of anybody in the neighborhood who might do a thing like this?
2: Oh, no. We've lived there for a long time. No, none of them would even think about it.
1: I see. Did you or your husband have any enemies? Anyone that you had any arguments with, maybe?
2: No, there wasn't anyone. Mr. Friday?
1: Yes, ma'am?
2: Does my son know about this? Does he know that his father's... Does he know about it?
1: Yes, ma'am, he does. He's outside in the hall right now. He said he'd like to see you.
2: Poor boy. Never did get along with his father. I tried to make them understand each other. I tried so hard, didn't seem to do any good.
1: Mm-hmm. Well, if there's nothing else that you can tell us, ma'am.
2: There's one thing. I hate to mention it. It seems so silly.
3: What's that, Mrs. Stone?
2: Well, when they were arguing with Herman in the next room, they got very loud. I thought that I recognized one of the voices. And I can't be sure, but at the time I thought it.
1: Yes, ma'am.
2: Then when they came into my room, I was pretty sure. But I could be wrong, and I wouldn't want to cause anybody any trouble. I wouldn't want to make a mistake.
1: But who do you think it might have been? Whose voice do you think it was?
2: It sounded like Smokey's.
1: Who?
2: Smokey. He used to do some work around the yard for Herman. That was a year or so ago. I haven't seen him since then.
1: Well, do you know where we can get in touch with him, ma'am?
2: No, I don't. As I said, I haven't seen him in over a year.
3: What's his full name, Mrs. Stone?
2: I don't know. That's why I thought it might be a little silly. I don't even know his right name. He just told us his name was Smokey. The young man, always had a cigarette in his mouth. Chain smoker, I think he'd call.
1: Uh-huh.
2: Herman used to kid him about it, you know, smoking all the time. I don't think Smokey liked it. He was a pretty serious young man. He used to get a little angry at Herman.
3: I see. Can you give us a description of the man?
2: Yes. Nice looking boy. I hope I haven't made a mistake. I hope I haven't done the wrong thing.
1: Well, don't you worry about it, Miss Stone.
2: What?
1: That's his worry now. We continued to talk to Mrs. Stone. We got the description of the handyman who'd worked for her husband. 11:28 p.m.

0: to the city hall and ran the name and description through the moniker files in R&I. We came up with one good possible. In checking his record, we found that his full name was Charles P. Roxford. His age was listed as 37 years. The rest of his description matched the one we'd gotten from Mrs. Stone. He had an arrest record listing several charges of forgery, and at that time there was an outstanding warrant on him for check passing. We went back to the office and called forgery division.
1: Yeah, Roxford. Yeah, that's right, Charles R. Huh? Oh, we want to talk to him about a killing out on Brighton. Yeah. What? When was that? Yeah. Okay, we'll be right then. Well, that's a break.
2: What do you mean? They know where he is?
1: They got him.
0: Charles Roxford had been picked up a few minutes before by officers in forgery division while he was trying to pass a bad check. Frank and I went down the hall and took the prisoner to the interrogation room. We talked to him for 2 hours. During that time, he'd admit nothing except his name and that he'd been trying to pass a phony check.
3: Now, you're off your rocker, and you know it. You got me for one thing, hanging paper. That's it, and you can't make anything more out of it.
1: How about this money we found on you?
3: Yeah, how about it?
1: Where'd it come from?
3: I won it.
1: Where?
3: In a crap game.
1: Where was the game?
3: I forgot. It was a floating game. Moved around a lot.
2: You worked for the Stone family a year or so ago?
3: I don't know. I might have. I worked for a lot of people.
2: You worked for them?
3: I might have, like I said.
1: They seem to think you did.
3: All right, so I did. What's that mean?
1: You ever have any arguments with Stone?
3: No. Got along good. Never had no trouble.
1: His wife thinks different.
3: Oh, that's so?
1: That's right.
3: And she's off a rocket, too. Now, look, maybe you guys got all night, but I haven't.
1: You aren't going anyplace.
3: Well, how about booking me in? Let's talk in the morning, then, huh?
1: All right, fine, Roxford. As soon as you answer a few more questions.
3: I told you all I know.
1: Maybe you forgot some. Let's go over it again. What do you say?
3: All right. Where do you want to start?
2: Well, can you tell us what you've been doing the last few days?
3: Yeah. Any day in particular, or do you want to run down minute by minute?
1: You just tell us what you've been doing, will you?
3: Let's see. This is Tuesday, isn't it?
1: Yeah, it's Tuesday.
3: All right, let's start with Monday. Is that all right with you?
2: Come on, get on with it.
3: Well, I got up yesterday morning about, it was 11:30, lit a cigarette, got dressed, went downstairs and had some breakfast. Interesting?
2: Go ahead.
3: Oh, I can spice it up for you, you know, if you want. It's kind of dull when you tell it straight.
1: Well, you just tell a story.
3: Oh, what are you guys trying to prove? What are you trying to tell?
1: What'd you do last night?
3: I had dinner and went to a show.
2: Where'd you eat dinner?
3: Place down on the Spring.
1: Did you eat alone?
3: Yeah.
1: What'd you do then?
3: Like I said, I went to a show.
2: Who went with you?
3: Nobody. I didn't say anybody went with me.
2: Oh, I must have thought you said that.
3: Yeah. I went alone.
1: Right. Where'd you go after that?
3: I walked around, had a couple of drinks.
1: Where?
3: A bar down on Fifth.
2: What time was that?
3: About 12:30 or so.
1: Anybody with you?
3: No.
2: You know the bartender?
3: No, I never went in a place before.
1: Then you got no way of proving you were there, is
3: it? No. Do I have to?
1: Did it help?
3: Well, why? I'm a big boy now. I don't have to explain anything to you guys. Now get off my back, will you? I'm getting sick of playing footsie.
1: Where'd you go after you left that bar?
3: I went home.
1: Where's that?
3: It's a place over on Fourth.
1: What time did you get in?
3: I don't know. Maybe 1:30, 2.
2: Mm-hmm. Desk clerk see you come in?
3: No, he's asleep.
1: How long ago did you say you worked for the Stone?
3: I didn't. You said I worked for him a year ago.
1: Is that right?
3: I guess so. I forgot. What's this bit about the Stones?
1: You got any way of proving where you were last night?
3: Like I said, I don't have to.
1: That's the way you look at it, mister.
2: You're in trouble if you can't come up with an alibi we can't break.
3: That right?
1: Yep.
3: Why?
2: Because Mrs. Stone got a good look at you.
3: She couldn't have. The lights were out.
1: Yeah, no, that's clever, Roxford. You want to tell us about it now? Come on, Roxford.
3: All right, I should have known. I should have known. I never should have done it, but I didn't have any choice. You can't figure that, can you?
1: What do you mean?
3: Well, I owed this money. The guys were getting tired of waiting. They said I had to come up with it. I didn't have any choice.
2: Is that right?
3: Sure. Well, you can see it, can't you? I had to come up with the money. I tried to win it back. The more I played, the more I owed him. There just wasn't any other way. I knew old man Stone had it. Wasn't doing him any good, and I needed it, and I knew where he kept the money.
1: Who was with you?
3: Jackie Forbes.
2: You know where we can find him?
3: Yeah, I'll tell you.
1: All right, you want to get the stenographer, Frank?
2: Yeah.
3: I should have known. Should have known, but there just wasn't any choice. There wasn't any other way.
1: Well, why'd you kill him?
3: He knew who I was. There's no choice. I had to.
1: Is that right?
3: Well, sure. You can see that yourself, can't you? I couldn't find any other way.
1: You didn't look very hard, did you?
4: The story you have just heard was true. The names were changed to protect the innocent. On December 10th, trial was held in Department 89, Superior Court of the State of California, in and for the County of Los Angeles. In a moment, the results of that trial.
5: Now, here is our star, Jack Webb.
6: 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And Chesterfield is the cigarette that gives you this scientific report. 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

0: They really are much milder, and I'm sure when you try them, regular or king size, you'll agree Chesterfield is best for you.
1: Charles Richard Roxford and Jack Allen Forbes were tried and convicted of murder in the first degree. They were executed in the lethal gas chamber at the State Penitentiary, San Quentin, California. You have just heard Dragnet, a series of authentic cases from official files. Technical advice comes from the Office of Chief of Police W.H. Parker, Los Angeles Police Department. Technical advisors, Captain Jack Donahoe, Sergeant Marty Wynn, Sergeant Vance Brasher. Heard tonight were Ben Alexander, Virginia Gregg, Stacey Harris. Script by John Robinson. Music by Walter Schumann. Hal Gibney speaking.
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0: Dragnet, the documented drama of an actual crime. For the next 30 minutes, in cooperation with the Los Angeles Police Department, you will travel step by step on the side of the law through an actual case transcribed from official police files. From beginning to end, from crime to punishment, Dragnet is the story of your police force in action.
2: It was Tuesday, June 4th. It was hot in Los Angeles. We were working the day watch out of Bunko Fugitive Detail. My partner is Frank Smith. The boss is Captain Steed. My name's Friday. We were on our way out from the office, and it was 9:42 a.m. when we got to the corner of Selma and Fountain. The Arizona Carlton Hotel.
3: Guess we checked over there, huh?
2: Yeah. You got the mugs?
3: Yeah, right here.
4: I'm awfully sorry, Mrs. Hartfield. Yes, I know we say each room is air-conditioned. Well, yes, ma'am, but it is true. I know, ma'am, but the air conditioning is on full now. All right, ma'am. Yes, I'll send some right up. I'll be with you right away. Front. Here, boy. Get some ice water up to Mrs. Hartfield in 502 right away. Well, sorry to keep you waiting.
2: It's all right, sir.
4: What is it you wanted?
3: We're police officers, sir. Here's our identification.
4: There's nothing wrong, is there? Don't know what I'd do if anything else went wrong. The air conditioning unit went out this morning, making excuses. I don't know how much longer the ice water's going to hold out. What is it? What's wrong now?
2: You have a Mr. George...

0: Richmond registered here?
1: Probably gives his home address as Modesto.
2: Richmond. Let's see here. Wait a minute.
0: Sure.
2: How do I know you're what you say? Police department's always sending out circulars saying to be careful about this sort of thing. It's a respectable hotel, you know. How do I know?
0: Well, here's our identification again, sir. I showed it to you before.
2: Oh. Mm-hmm. Friday. How about yours?
0: Yeah, here you are, sir.
2: Uh-huh. All right. Can't be too careful. Your own office says that, you know. Careful. Anybody can come in here with a badge.
0: Yes, sir. And if you'd just check the register for us, please.
2: Yeah, sure thing. Oh, yes, sir. Mm-hmm. Here he is. Richmond George, Modesto, California.
0: Is he here now?
2: No, checked out day before yesterday. Oh, excuse me.
0: Yes, sir.
2: Registration desk. Yes, Mrs. Hartfield. Yes, ma'am, I know that's what we advertise. Well, yes, ma'am, but it's on the way up. No, ma'am, I sent the boy myself. Yes, ma'am. I'm sure he'll be there. All right, Mrs. Hartfield. Yes, ma'am. I may quit. Now, what was it you wanted with Mr. Richmond?
1: Well, you said that he moved out, huh?
2: Yes, bag and baggage day before yesterday.
0: Did you leave any forwarding address?
2: No, I talked to him when he left. Didn't say a word about where he was going.
0: Uh-huh. Was there anyone in the hotel he was especially friendly with? Anybody who might know where we can reach him?
2: No, he kind of kept to himself. Nice fella. Sure tipped good. Kept to himself, though.
1: Uh-huh. Is there anyone around the place who might know where he was going? Bellboys, maybe the waitress in the coffee shop?
2: Oh, no, I hardly think so. He didn't eat here. Don't blame him.
0: Well, thank you very much, sir. Here's our card. If you hear anything from Mr. Richmond, we'd sure appreciate a call.
2: You bet. I'll give you a ring.
1: Did he get any mail while he was staying here?
2: No, nothing. Not even a phone call. Didn't use the room for anything but to sleep. Real quiet. Good tipper, though.
0: Did he drive a car, do you know?
2: No, not that I know of. Say, come to think of it, you might check with Ernie.
1: Ernie?
2: Yeah, he drives a cab, usually right out in front. He picked up Mr. Richmond one night. He might be able to tell you something.
0: All right, sir, thank you very much. If anything comes up, appreciate that call.
2: Okay, hope you get what you're looking for. Registration desk. Yes, Mrs. Hartfield.
0: Let's go, Frank. All right.
2: I know, ma'am, but the ice water's on the way up. I can't understand why it isn't there, but I am the manager.
0: Fellow out there might be him.
2: Yes,
1: yeah.
0: Excuse me a minute.
2: Yeah?
0: Your name, Ernie?
2: That's right. What can I do for you?
0: Police officers. We'd like some information.
2: Well, I got a permit to park here.
0: No, it's not that. We'd like to know if you remember picking up a George Richmond here.
2: Oh. Richmond, huh?
0: Yeah, that's right.
2: Richmond. Well, name doesn't make any bells ring. What's the guy look like?
0: You got those mug shots for me.
1: Oh, yeah. There you go.
2: You cop, too?
1: Yes, sir. I'm an officer.
2: Yeah. You kind of look like one. Is this the guy?
0: Yes, sir, that's him. You remember picking him up?
2: Yeah, seems I've seen him before. Yeah, good tipper. Yeah, I picked him up, a couple days ago. Drove him downtown. Sure, downtown.
0: Remember where you took him?
2: Gee, it was a couple days ago, like I said.
0: Yes, sir.
2: I haven't got the slightest idea.
0: a.m. We continued to talk to the cab driver. He was sure that he'd picked up George Richmond on Sunday night, but he was unable to tell us where he'd taken the suspect. We drove back downtown and checked with the cab company. On the driver's waybill, we found that he'd made 3 pickups that night from the hotel on Fountain Avenue. The first stop listed was a large cafeteria in downtown Los Angeles. We checked with the cashier. She was unable to identify the mugshots of Richmond. The second stop was a large apartment out on Wilshire Boulevard. We checked the manager of the place, and she told us that she didn't recognize the name. We showed her the mugshots of Richmond, and she said that she thought she'd seen the man 2 weeks before. When she asked him what he wanted, he said that he was looking for a Miss Norman. Because of the way he'd acted, the landlady hadn't told him that there was a tenant by that name living in the place. She gave us the apartment number of the Norman woman, and Frank and I went up to see her. Want to try it again?
1: Yeah.
3: Who is this?
0: Police officers.
3: What?
0: Police officers, we'd like to talk to you.
3: Just a minute.
4: And what's this all about?
1: Miss Margaret Norman.
4: Yeah, that's right. What do you want with me?
0: What if we could come in, please? Be a little better than talking out here in the hall.
4: Yeah, I guess so. Come in.
0: Thank you. My name's Friday. This is my partner, Frank Smith.
1: Pleased to meet you, ma'am.
4: Yeah. Hi.
0: You alone here, Miss Norman?
4: Yeah, I just got up. Have to excuse the way the place looks. Kind of messy.
0: Yes, ma'am.
4: Mind if I put on some coffee? I'm not going to be able to answer any questions. I Have a cup of coffee.
0: Well, go right ahead, ma'am.
3: What did you want to see me about?
0: You know a man named Richmond?
3: Richmond?
0: Yes, ma'am. George Richmond.
4: Why'd you ask Pat what you done?
0: Well, just like to know if you know him, do you?
4: Yeah, I know. What do you guys want him for?
1: We'd like to talk to him, Miss Norman.
4: Uh-huh. Don't want to tell me what it's about, huh?
1: Well, it'll be better if we talk to him.
4: Yeah. Either one of you got a cigarette?
0: Yes, ma'am. Here you go.
1: Match?
4: Thanks. You know, there's no love lost between me and George.
0: Is that right?
4: You bet there isn't, lousy bum. Regular Duckstar cowboy. Took a girl out for dinner one lousy night and a cheap dinner. Figures he owns her.
1: You know where he is now?
4: I haven't got the slightest idea. If I did know, I'd sure tell you. Bet I would. I'd like to see him get his way he treated me.
0: You know any of his friends? Anyone who might know where he is?
4: I think he's got a friend. At least I never met any of them.
1: Does he drive a car, do you know?
4: No, not him. Always took a cab. He used to kill me. Anywhere we went, he'd take a cab. One lousy block and he took a cab. Like to be a sport. Always tipping big. Regular drugstore cowboy.
0: Mm-hmm. When did you see him last?
4: Oh, it's been a couple of weeks ago. That much anyway. Last time I saw him. Don't care if I never see him again where he acted. I thought he was going to kill me.
1: Ma'am?
4: Went out to dinner and we got back here. He'd been drinking a lot. Got real nasty. I told him he better be going. You know, it was late and all.
0: Yes, ma'am.
4: Well, like I said, it was late and he got real nasty. Started yelling at me. Called me all sorts of things. I'm not going to let any man say things like that to me, so I told him to get out. I never want to see him again. One lousy dinner, and he thought he owned me.
1: Mm-hmm. Will you go ahead, Mr. Arnold?
4: He hauled off and hit me. Right there in the hall. Hit me as hard as he could. Almost broke my jaw. But, you know, I let out a scream, and he beat it. Caused such a commotion, I had to move.
0: Then this didn't happen here, is it?
4: No, a place over in Vermont. I moved the next day.
0: Mm-hmm. Where'd you meet Richmond?
4: At the club. Say, you got another cigarette?
0: Yeah. There you are.
1: Match?
4: Thanks.
1: What club's that, ma'am?
4: Where I work, Green Lantern, downtown. I'm the cigarette girl. I met him there. He came in one night, acted real big. Asked me if I'd have dinner with him. As it happened, I didn't have an engagement that night, so I said yes. Well, we kind of went together for a while.
0: I see.
4: Sure hope you get him. Real bad guy. The way he treats women. Terrible. He say, wait a minute.
0: Yes, ma'am.
4: I know someone who might be able to tell you where he is.
1: Who's that, ma'am?
4: A fellow named Hank. Used to hang around the club. I saw George talk to him at the bar once in a while.
0: Well, do you know where you can find this fellow Hank?
4: No, but I can tell you where his girlfriend lives. That help?
0: Yes, ma'am, it will.
4: Place over on 3rd out near Fairfax.
1: Do you know his full name, ma'am?
4: Gee, I gotta think about that. Let's see. Jeanette, that's the girl. Jeanette introduced him as Palmer. That's it, Hank Palmer. I don't know about him, though.
0: What's that, Miss Norman?
4: He's a real mean one. Kind of quiet, not like George. George likes to shoot his mouth off, but Hank is quiet. He's trouble, though.
0: Ma'am?
4: Well, one night we went up to Jeanette's for a couple of drinks. Hank took off his coat. That's why I say he's rough.
0: Yeah.
4: Sure. Carries a gun.
0: p.m. We got the description of Hank Palmer, and then Frank and I drove back to the city hall. We ran the name and description through R&I, but we got no make. We sent the name to George Brereton, CII, up at Sacramento. We got communication off to Washington asking them for information on Palmer. We also checked the name of Palmer's girlfriend through our records, but we got no information. We contacted Captain Steed and arranged for a stakeout to be placed in the apartment of Palmer's girlfriend, Jeanette Allen. 2 days went by. Palmer and Richmond failed to make an appearance. We talked to Jeanette Allen, but she couldn't supply us with any information as to the whereabouts of the two men. Descriptions of the men were broadcast. Informants were questioned. We contacted the Modesto Police Department, and they sent us all information on the places Richmond was known to frequent while he was in Los Angeles. The kickback from Sacramento and Washington gave us no new information on Richmond, but Washington had him listed as having 2 arrests for armed robbery and ADW in the East. Another week passed. The stakeouts on Jeanette Allen's apartment continued. No sign of either of the men. Sergeant Al Panogis of the Bunco Fugitive Detail worked with us in trying to trace their movements. On Saturday, June 15th, we got word from an informant that Richmond and Palmer had been seen in town. We checked with the stakeout at the apartment, but they'd seen nothing of the two men. Frank, Al Panogis, and I drove out to relieve the stakeout.
1: Hey, Panogis.
2: Yeah, Frank.
1: Sure hot in this room, isn't it? Air's just laying there.
2: Yeah.
5: Paper says it's the hottest June 15th on record.
0: His name is Allen.
6: Yes, Sergeant.
0: Now, you haven't heard from Palmer at all since he got back, is that it?
6: No, not a word. I don't really believe he's in town. I'm sure if he was, he'd look me up. Never done this before.
0: Uh-huh.
1: Say, would it be all right if I got a glass of water, miss?
6: Sure, help yourself right out in the kitchen.
1: Thanks. How about you, Joe Wilson?
0: No, no, thanks.
1: Al?
5: Yeah. Joe?
0: Yeah?
5: Cab's stopping out in front. Man getting out. Might be one of them. Guy's wearing an overcoat.
1: On a day like this?
0: You come in here, Al?
5: Yeah. Yeah, cab's pulling away.
0: Okay. I'll take that side of the door, Frank.
1: Fine.
0: You better go into the bedroom, Miss Allen.
6: You think there's going to be some trouble?
0: Well, it depends on the way he wants it.
6: Oh, well, I guess you know best. I hope not. All I need is to have to move again.
0: Somebody in the hall. He's stopping. All set?
1: Right.
7: Who are you?
5: You Hank Palmer?
7: Yeah, so what?
0: Police officers.
1: Lousy cop! Joe, he's got a gun. I'll get him. All right, hold it up, Palmer. Stop or I'll fire. Get away from me, cop! Hold it up, Palmer!
8: Get in the call, Frank. Gray Mercury. License number is 1S69105.
1: Right. Better call an ambulance, too.
8: What?
1: Panogius. He's hurt bad.
0: June 15th, 8:40 p.m. Sergeant Al Panogius was removed to Georgia Street Receiving Hospital. His condition was listed as critical. The bullet had entered his chest and was still embedded below the left lung. His family was notified, and after Frank and I got out the APB on Palmer, we drove by to pick up Mrs. Panogius. We dropped her off at the hospital, and Frank stayed with her. Palmer's description was put out, as was the description of the car he'd commandeered to get away. I ran the number through RDMV and found that it was registered to a William Evans, 1627 East Point Setia, Hollywood. Along with Sergeant Ullery, I checked out the address. Mrs. Evans told us that she hadn't seen her husband for several hours, but when he left the house, he had told her that he was going to a lodge meeting. We got a description of him and got out a local and an APB on him. I called the hospital and found that they'd operated on Panogius, but that they were unable to remove the bullet. His wife collapsed. Frank had her taken home where she was cared for by their family doctor. 12:46 a.m. A radio car out in Chatsworth picked up Evans. He told them that Palmer had forced him at gunpoint to drive him to the valley. There he'd forced Evans from the car and driven off. Evans couldn't give the officers any idea of where the suspect might have been headed. 2 hours later, the car was found abandoned on Spring Street. It was placed under surveillance and a dragnet of the downtown area was started. Metro Division assigned 20 teams of men to make a block-by-block search of the vicinity. The details at the bus stations and at the airports were alerted. 4:12 a.m. I got a call from Frank and I drove over to Georgia Street Receiving Hospital.
1: Hi. How's it going?
9: I'm good. Just saw the doctor.
1: Well, how's Al?
9: He just died.
10: 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Much milder, with an extraordinarily good taste.
0: When an officer is first accepted by the police force, he spends 13 weeks at the police academy. In that period, he learns the basic fundamentals of being a peace officer. On graduation from the academy, he is assigned either to traffic or to a tour of duty in one of the city jails. Then, depending on his aptitude and the way he conducts himself in the field, he's checked on for possible transfer to one of the detective divisions as an investigator. By the time a police officer gets his assignment to the detective bureau, he's become a professional troubleshooter. He knows how to handle himself and he knows how to treat the lawbreaker. He's on call 24 hours a day, 7 days a week. and he wears a gun. When a hoodlum shoots a police officer, he's showing society that he has no regard for the law, and at the same time, he is announcing that he will not hesitate to kill an unarmed citizen. Sergeant Alfred Panoges had been a policeman 14 years. He'd begun in traffic and then had been transferred to the juvenile division. From there, he went to homicide detail and then to Bunco Fugitive Division. He was a professional peace officer and he'd been murdered. He gave his life to protect the people who paid his salary, the taxpayers. His killer was still at large and we had to find him. The search of the downtown area was intensified, but it netted us nothing. Frank and I checked the immediate area around the abandoned car. In talking to the people in the vicinity, we found a newsboy who had seen Palmer park the car. He said he was unable to tell us where the man had gone, but he said that he thought he might have gone into a bar near the corner. We checked the place, but the bartender was unable to give us any information. 2 days passed. We rechecked the known hangouts of the two men. Neither of them had been seen. Tuesday, June 18th, we got word that Palmer had been seen entering an apartment house on South Alvarado. 10:14 a.m., Frank and I drove over to talk to the landlady.
3: Palmer and Richmond. No, I don't think I know them.
0: What if you take a look at these pictures, Mrs. Holbrook, see if you recognize them?
3: Sure.
0: Here.
3: He's a mean one. Haven't seen him, though. This one.
1: Ma'am?
3: This one. I know him. Which one's he?
0: Well, that's Richmond.
3: No, that's not his name. Told me it was Reichman. Said it was John Reichman. Lives up in 206 Ats in front.
0: See him now, ma'am?
3: No, he went out this morning early. First time in a couple of days he went out early.
1: You expect him back soon?
3: Oh, I don't know right off. Might be. I don't generally know when they're coming back. Don't keep tabs on them, you know.
0: Them?
3: Yeah, tenants. A nice bunch, most of them quiet. Had a full place last 2 years.
1: Uh-huh. How long is this, Reichman?
3: Yeah, that's it, John Reichman.
1: How long has he been here?
3: Oh, he's kind of new. He took over the room from a friend of his.
0: Yes, ma'am. Does he have any friends in the building? Anyone that he sees quite a bit of?
3: Well, now, there's a girl in 306. He sees quite a bit of her.
1: Well, who's that, Miss Holbrook?
3: That'd be Barbara McIntyre. Nice girl. Dancer. Works downtown at one of the clubs.
0: She in now, would you know?
3: Well, she should be, yes. Hardly ever gets up much before noon. Hardly ever. She works late, you know.
1: Yes, ma'am. Does Richmond drive a car?
3: Richmond? Oh, dear, now. Well, I don't know. I don't think so. Seems like he's always coming home in a cab. Comes in at all hours. I don't think he's going to last here.
0: Why do you say that, ma'am?
3: Because I don't think he will, that's all. Plays the radio late, makes noise, you know. Then there was a fight. The girl didn't want to do anything about it, but I certainly think she should have.
1: Well, what's that about, ma'am?
3: Oh, one night, let's see, it must have been about a week ago. Reichman or Richmond or whatever his name is came home and he was... Well, he'd been drinking quite a bit, you know.
0: Yes, ma'am.
3: Well, he went up to the girl's apartment and they had an awful brawl. Screaming and yelling an awful brawl. I went up and asked her if there was something I could do, but she yelled through the door and said no, that everything was all right. Of course, it wasn't.
1: Ma'am?
3: Well, the next day, the poor thing had a black eye that just wouldn't stop, all bruised up. Had a bandage right here on her forehead. Must have hit her awful hard. No, sir, I don't think he's going to last.
0: Mm-hmm. And you're pretty sure that you haven't seen this other man, though, are you?
3: Well, let me see that picture again.
0: Mm-hmm. This one.
3: No, I'm positive. I never saw him. Of course, that don't mean he wasn't here.
1: Ma'am?
3: Well, like I said, I don't pay much attention to them. They pay their rent, and I don't bother them. They come and go as they please. Say, what do you want them for? Is it about that, Mr.?
1: Richmond?
3: Yeah, is it about him beating up that poor girl?
0: No, ma'am.
3: I should have known about him. No, sir, he ain't going to last long around here.
0: I wonder if we could see his room, Mrs. Holbrook.
3: Well, I guess it's all right. I'll get the key.
0: All right, ma'am, thank you.
3: Here you are. It's right up the stairs and then to the front of the hall. It's on the right at the far end of the hall.
0: Well, we'd rather you'd come up with us, ma'am.
3: Oh, well, all right. Glad to help. The way he must have beat that girl, a fiend, that's what he is. Sure isn't going to last long around here.
0: No, ma'am, he sure isn't. Before we looked at Richmond's apartment, we tried to check with his girlfriend. We found that she wasn't in. The manager let us into her apartment, but we found no indication where she might have gone. Then we went downstairs and searched Richmond's place. He wasn't there. The landlady stood by when we searched the place. In a closet, we found a small arsenal, a gas grenade, a sawed-off shotgun, and two boxes of shells. There were also several revolvers, along with over 150 rounds of ammunition. We called the office and arranged for a stakeout on the building. Sergeants Ulrey, Gerard, Gilmore, and... door came out. Gerard and Gilmore covered the front entrance. Ullery and Miller were stationed at the back of the building, and Frank and I covered Richmond's room. The residents of the apartment were warned to stay inside their rooms and to keep their doors locked. 10:30 p.m. There was still no sign of the suspects. We waited. 11 o'clock. 11:15. Midnight.
1: Joe?
11: Yeah?
1: Looks like it might be them. Cab pulling up in front.
0: How about Gerard and Gilmore?
1: No, can't see them from here. Yeah. Looks like Palmer and Richmond. Yeah, the girl with him.
0: Where is she?
1: She's walking between them. Makes it tough, huh?
0: Yeah. Well, I won't try to take them on the street this way.
1: They're coming in the building.
0: Uh-huh.
1: They should be here pretty quick.
0: Yeah, figures if they're coming here.
1: Upstairs. Girl's apartment, huh?
0: Sounds like it. Wonder if they went in with her.
1: We'll just have to wait.
0: Wait a minute. Somebody outside there in the hall.
1: Yeah.
0: Hold it.
7: I don't feel right, I tell you. It's too quiet. Something's up.
0: All right, mister, let's hold it.
8: Cops, George, made it! Oh, I give it up, Palmer! Well, they made the street. No more drive should get him. Look at that car, Joe. Let's go.
0: What's that doing in that store?
8: You want to cover me while I try to get over there?
0: All right, take it easy.
8: Right. You all right, Frank?
12: Right.
8: All right, I'm coming over.
12: I'll cover you.
0: You see Gilmore and Gerard?
8: Yeah.
1: They're behind the Buick over there.
8: Come on out of there. Richmond, Palmer, come on. Throw the guns out.
13: You come in and take us, cop.
8: Give it up, Richmond. You're at a dead end. There's no way out of there.
13: And we'll make one.
1: They're coming out, Joe.
13: Okay, I quit. You got Richmond, I quit. Now don't shoot anymore. Please don't shoot anymore. You won't shoot anymore, will you please?
8: Throw that gun out here. Come on.
13: All right. Here it is. I'm throwing it out. Now don't shoot anymore, please.
0: Got it.
1: All right, I'll check Richmond.
0: All right.
13: I haven't got any gun. I gave it to you. I'm hurt. Can't you see that? I'm hurt bad.
1: I told Gilmore to call the ambulance. Richmond's dead. How about this one?
0: Police hit. I don't know how bad.
13: I should have known not to kill a cop. I would have been like this if I didn't kill that cop. I didn't mean to. I got scared. That's all, scared. You can understand that, can't you?
0: Yeah, you want to shake him, Frank?
8: Yeah. Watch it, Frank. He's got another gun.
0: You all right?
1: Yeah.
0: Palmer? Palmer?
1: I'll check him.
0: What about it?
1: He's dead. Look here, John.
0: What's that?
1: Yeah, these in his pockets.
0: Must be 50 or 60 rounds of ammunition there.
1: Yeah. Doesn't look like he was ready to quit.
0: He was ready.
10: The story you have just heard was true. The names were changed to protect the innocent. On July 26th, an inquest was held in the coroner's office in and for the county of Los Angeles. In a moment, the results of that inquest. Now, here is our star, Jack Webb.
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10: At the coroner's inquest, it was found that the deaths of George Thomas Richmond and Henry Donald Palmer were justifiable homicide. It was found that they were armed and were killed while resisting arrest. 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Technical advice comes from the Office of Chief of Police W.H. Parker, Los Angeles Police Department. Technical advisors, Captain Jack Donahoe, Sergeant Marty Wynn, Sergeant Vance Brasher. Heard tonight were Ben Alexander, Joyce McCluskey, Paul Richards. Script by John Robinson. Music by Walter Schumann. Gibney speaking. For a million laughs, tune in Chesterfield's Martin and Lewis Show, Tuesday on this same NBC station. 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
1: 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Much milder, with an extraordinarily good taste.
2: Dragnet, the documented drama of an actual crime. For the next 30 minutes, in cooperation with the Los Angeles Police Department, you will travel step by step on the side of the law through an actual case transcribed from official police files. From beginning to end, from crime to punishment, Dragnet is the story of your police force in action.
3: It was Wednesday, February 12th. It was cold in Los Angeles. We were working the day watch out of bunco detail. My partner's Frank Smith. The boss is Captain Steed. My name's Friday. We were at the Armstrong Thomas Department Store cafeteria, and it was 3:14 p.m. when I got back to the table.
4: Here, Joe. Let me give you a hand.
3: Oh, thanks.
4: Here you are, Miss Terrace.
5: Thank you.
3: I wonder if you'd tell us what this is all about now, ma'am.
5: Surely. Sorry you had to wait, but I thought it might be better if we talked up here.
3: Yes, ma'am.
5: Would you pass the sugar, please?
4: Oh, yes, ma'am. Here you are.
5: Well, it's not a pretty thing. I don't know how I could have been so foolish. But I guess when you get to be my age and you haven't got anything, almost any attention makes you forget.
3: Yes, ma'am. How'd you first meet this man, Ben?
5: I saw him first at a musicale. I met him very briefly that night. He called me the next day, said that he wanted to see me again. Well, I told him that I didn't think it'd be proper, but he insisted, so that night we had dinner together. He seemed so nice, I still can't believe it.
4: Yes, ma'am.
5: Such a wonderful time. I didn't think anybody could be so happy. We ate at a wonderful little place down at the beach. Then we went for a long drive and listened to the music on the radio. Just beautiful. The way the ocean looked, all moonlight and all.
3: Mm-hmm. When'd you see him again, ma'am?
5: Not until he left. He'd call a couple of times a day. It got a little embarrassing. The girls at the store here got to kidding me about it, but I didn't care. Then he told me he wanted to marry me. I couldn't believe it. So wonderful.
3: Yes, ma'am.
5: Then one day he told me that he was going to have to take a business trip up north.
3: When was that? Do you remember, ma'am?
5: I guess it was about 3 weeks ago, something like that.
3: Mm-hmm. Go ahead, please.
5: Well, he left. I went down to the station and saw him off. He kissed me and said that when he got back, we'd be married. We were going over to Las Vegas on our honeymoon. Wonderful plans. Wonderful. And then I heard from him, and he got to San Francisco. He called me from the hotel and said that he'd lost his wallet on the train. He told me he'd lost everything. All his money, identification, everything.
3: Mm-hmm.
5: That's when he asked me for the $100. I didn't think that anything was wrong, so I sent it to him.
3: Where'd you send it, ma'am?
5: To his hotel.
4: Did you hear from him at all after that, ma'am?
5: Not a word. At first, I thought that maybe he was just busy. I did think it was kind of funny that he wouldn't say something about getting the money I sent, but Not a word. Then I got worried.
3: Yes, ma'am, I understand.
5: Finally, I called the hotel, and they told me that he'd checked out. I figured that maybe he was back in town and wanted to surprise me. So I called his apartment. The landlady told me that he had left a couple of weeks before, that he didn't leave any forwarding address.
3: Yes, ma'am.
5: I didn't know what to think. I didn't want to believe that he'd just used me, but there didn't seem to be anything else to think.
3: Yes, ma'am.
5: Then, of course, it was only $100. Seems that if he'd wanted to rob me, he could have asked for more. I still don't believe it, even when I know it's true.
3: Yes, ma'am. Now, I wonder if you could give us a description of the man.
5: Yes, I can do that. Let's see. He was tall.
3: About how tall, ma'am?
5: Over 6 feet, maybe 6'2". He had blonde hair,
3: mm-hmm.
5: Kind of wavy.
3: About how much would you say he weighed, Miss Terrence?
5: I'd just be guessing, but I'd say about 190 or so.
3: I see. I wonder if you'd be kind enough to come down to the city hall and look at some pictures for us.
5: You think you might have one of him?
3: It's possible, ma'am. Maybe it'd make you feel a little better to know that you're not the only woman that this Benton has taken. There have been quite a few.
5: I guess I knew that. Even if I didn't want to believe it, I guess I knew it was just a confidence game. Such a cruel thing, though, to use a person's loneliness to rob them.
3: Yes, ma'am, it is.
5: When you get along in years and you haven't got anything to hold on to, little attention and affection makes you forget everything else. Nothing else seems to matter.
3: Yes, ma'am. I guess that's the way they figure it. Frank and I had been looking for Jonathan Benton for the past year. During that time, he'd taken approximately $37,000 from women in the Los Angeles area. His method of operation was to answer the ads in the personal columns of the daily papers. He'd give the woman a whirlwind courtship, then under the pretext of having to clean up some business before marriage, he'd leave town. He'd call the next day and give them the story about losing his wallet and identification. He'd ask them for $100. This in itself was to throw off the suspicions of the victims. In the event that they suspected that they were being taken in a racket, $100 was small enough so that their fears were quieted. Benton would answer about 20 to 30 of these ads at a time, and the request for money would hit all of the suspects at once. We'd had several complaints lately, and there was no way of knowing how many women were being taken and were too embarrassed to report it to the authorities. 4:30 p.m. We drove Miss Terrence back to the city hall and had her check the mug books. She was unable to give us an identification, however. Another month passed. During that time, we received 14 more complaints. In all instances, the description of the suspect matched that of Jonathan Benton. All available sources of information were checked. Bulletins had been gotten out carrying his description and the name he used. No results. On Wednesday, March 25th, we got a call that a man answering Benton's description had placed an ad in the personal columns of one of the daily papers. He'd used the name of Thomas Conant. The clerk at the ad counter gave us his address, and at 5:32 p.m., Frank and I went out to talk to him.
6: Yeah?
3: You Thomas Conant?
6: Yeah, that's right. What can I do for you?
3: Police officers would like to talk to you.
6: Sure, come on in. Always glad to talk to the law.
3: This is my partner, Frank Smith.
6: How do you do, Mr. Smith?
7: How do you do, sir?
6: If you boys will come on in, I'll shut the door.
3: Thank you.
6: Now, what's this?

0: about?
1: Well, sir, did you put this ad in the paper?
0: Well, let me see. Texas cowman desires to meet petite young lady, object companionship. Spelled everything right to Deb. Yes, sir, that's mine. I wrote it all myself.
2: How long have you been in Los Angeles?
0: Well, now, let's see. Got in on the bus last Tuesday. That'd make a week and a day.
2: Uh-huh. What brings you out here?
0: Well, I guess you could say it's kind of a business trip. Got a little tired of the same faces back home, so I thought I'd just see what the rest of the country looked like. What little is of it. I'm from Texas, you know. Amarillo. Yeah. What's all this about, anyway? Some law I broke?
2: No, it's about that ad.
0: Oh, you found out, huh?
2: Beg pardon?
0: Well, you found out about me saying I was a cattleman. That's it, ain't it?
2: What do you mean?
0: Well, now, I didn't mean the harm. I do have a couple milk cows on the place. A Holstein and a Guernsey. They're real nice, too. It's just that I was so darn lonesome, I kind of thought this might be a way to meet some nice gal. I didn't mean the harm. You can see that, can't you?
2: Yes, sir, I guess so. Wonder if you'd mind taking a ride with us, sir?
0: Well, I should say not. Always happy to go along with the law. Where you figure to go to?
2: I'd like you to meet somebody.
0: Well, now that's right nice of you. Got some gal you'd like me to meet, huh?
2: Well, it's not exactly that, sir.
0: Well, it don't matter none. I got nothing to do anyhow. Just sitting here wondering if I get any replies to the ad.
2: All right, sir. If you wouldn't mind, let's go.
0: Not at all. I'll get my hat. Don't hardly feel conspicuous in this hat at all.
2: Is that right?
0: Yep. Kind of thought people might make something of it, but they hardly even notice it. Had two little kids come up today, ask for my autograph. Guess they figured I was a movie star. Made me feel real good, too. Then I wrote my name for them. They didn't know who I was. That didn't make no mind to them. They just thanked me and went on about the business. Right nice little folks they was.
2: Yeah. Well, let's go.
0: Sure. Real nice people here in L.A., real nice. Haven't met a bad one yet.
2: Well, you haven't been here long. We got them. p.m. We drove Thomas Conant downtown and had a car go out and pick up Miss Terrence. While we talked to Conant in the interrogation room, she walked by the open door and looked in at the suspect. She told us that he was not the man who'd victimized her. She was returned to her home, and after Conant had been checked through R&I, he was released. The next morning, Frank and I ran down a tip from an informant, but it led us nowhere. 10:18 a.m., we checked back into the office.
1: You get the latest bulletin from San Francisco, Joe?
2: Yeah, I looked it over this morning. They checked out the hotel Benton was staying at. He checked out of there. They haven't seen him since.
1: Well, that means he's probably back here in town, huh?
2: Well, if he is, we should start hearing about him again pretty soon. I'll get it. Bunko, Friday.
3: Who?
2: Oh, yes, ma'am. Yes, Miss Terrence, I remember. Yes, ma'am, where was that? Would you give me that again? Yes, ma'am. 48 Vine. Uh-huh. Yes, that's right, ma'am. We'll get in touch with you. Bye. Thank you very much. Bye.
1: Grace Terrence?
2: Yeah, she just saw Benton.
1: Where?
2: Went into an apartment out on Vine Street. a.m. Frank and I got to the apartment house on Vine Street. We talked to the landlord, and he told us that a man answering the suspect's description was registered in apartment 4B. He was registered under the name Jonathan Benson. He told us that this Benson had just moved in and paid his first month's rent in advance. He'd said that he was just going to be in town for a short time and that in the event that he moved out before his month was up, he expected no refund. Frank and I went up to the fourth floor and knocked on the door.
1: Yeah?
2: You Jonathan Benson?
1: Who are you?
2: Police officers want to talk to you.
1: What about?
4: Might be better if we talked inside.
1: Maybe I don't want you in my
2: house. All right, now, mister, you get your hat. We want to talk to you downtown.
1: What for?
4: Come on, get your hat.
1: Just a minute. I think maybe there's been some kind of mistake here. Just tell me exactly what it is you're looking for. I'm sure we can work it.
2: Come on, mister. Quit stalling. Get your hat, will you?
1: Come on in. I'll get my hat.
4: I'll get it for you. In this closet?
1: Yeah, the gray one. You sure you got the right man?
2: Looks that way.
1: Mm-hmm. No way to work this out.
2: What do you mean by that?
1: Well, I don't even know why you want me to go with you. Seems you could fill me in on that.
4: Got some people we'd like to have you meet.
1: Who?
2: You'll see when we get there.
4: Here's your hat. Come on, let's go.
1: Guys sure think you're the Gestapo, coming in here dragging a private citizen out of his house.
2: You haven't done anything wrong, you got nothing to worry about then, have you?
1: That's not the point. I don't like it. Coming in here and take me downtown so a lot of stupid old broads can look at me.
4: Who said we wanted women to look at you?
1: You did.
2: No, we said we wanted you to meet some people.
1: Must have misunderstood, huh?
2: Yeah, I guess you did.
1: No way we can work this out, huh?
2: There's no way. Now, come on.
1: Oh, just a minute. I want to be sure I got my key. I don't want to be locked out.
2: Don't worry about it.
1: What do you mean?
2: You might not be coming back. Frank and I took Jonathan Benson downtown. We ran him through R&I, but we got no identification. His fingerprints were rolled and checked, but they didn't make him. Miss Terrence was called and asked to come down to the city hall to try to identify the suspect. 2:30 p.m., we took him to the interrogation room.
4: You ever use the name Benton?
1: No.
4: You sure?
1: Yeah.
2: You ever use any other alias?
1: Why should I?
2: You tell us.
1: Now, look, why don't you come off it? Tell me what this is all about.
2: You told us you just got into town, is that right?
1: Yeah, I've been here about a week.
4: Where'd you come from?
1: Up north.
2: Where up north?
1: San Francisco.
2: You live up there, do you?
1: Most of the time, yeah.
4: Most of the time? What's that mean?
1: Just that. Most of the time I live in San Francisco. That hard for you guys to understand?
2: What line of work are you in?
1: I'm a salesman.
4: Yeah, what do you sell?
1: Whatever people want to buy.
2: What are you selling now?
1: Nothing right now. That's why I'm here. I'm looking for a deal.
4: You know a woman named Terrence, Grace Terrence?
1: I don't think so. Might. Why?
2: We'd like to know.
1: Hey, maybe I'm wrong about all of this, but it seems to me that when they taught me civics in school, they said that I had to be booked, that you had to let me go. They changed that law?
2: No, that law's still good.
1: Then let's stop horsing around. I got a lot of things I want to do. Fill me in on this, and then let me out of here.
2: Frank and I took Jonathan Benson downtown. We ran him through R&I, but we got no identification. His fingerprints were rolled and checked, but they didn't make him. Miss Terrence was called and asked to come down to the city hall to try to identify the suspect. 2:30 p.m., we took him to the interrogation room.
4: You ever use the name Benton?
1: No.
4: You sure?
1: Yeah.
2: You ever use any other alias?
1: Why should I?
2: You tell us.
1: Now, look, why don't you come off it? Tell me what this is all about.
2: You told us you just got into town, is that right?
1: Yeah, I've been here about a week.
4: Where'd you come from?
1: Up north.
2: Where up north?
1: San Francisco.
2: You live up there, do you?
1: Most of the time, yeah.
4: Most of the time? What's that mean?
1: Just that. Most of the time I live in San Francisco. That hard for you guys to understand?
2: What line of work are you in?
1: I'm a salesman.
4: Yeah, what do you sell?
1: Whatever people want to buy.
2: What are you selling now?
1: Nothing right now. That's why I'm here. I'm looking for a deal.
4: You know a woman named Terrence, Grace Terrence?
1: I don't think so. Might. Why?
2: We'd like to know.
1: Hey, maybe I'm wrong about all of this, but it seems to me that when they taught me civics in school, they said that I had to be booked, that you had to let me go. They changed that law?
2: No, that law's still good.
1: Then let's stop horsing around. I got a lot of things I want to do. Fill me in on this, and then let me out of here.
2: All right. There's been a confidence man working in the L.A. area. I've been taking money from women.

0: What line of work are you in?
1: I'm a salesman.
2: Yeah, what do you sell?
1: Whatever people want to buy.
0: What are you selling now?
1: Nothing right now. That's why I'm here. I'm looking for a deal.
2: You know a woman named Terrence, Grace Terrence?
1: I don't think so. Might. Why?
0: We'd like to know.
1: Hey, maybe I'm wrong about all of this, but it seems to me that when they taught me civics in school, they said that I had to be booked, that you had to let me go. They changed that law?
0: No, that law's still good.
1: Then let's stop horsing around. I got a lot of things I want to do. Fill me in on this and then let me out of here.
0: All right. There's been a confidence man working in the L.A. area. Been taking money from women. Gives them a big pitch about wanting to marry him, and then he hits them up for $100 and leaves them.
1: Sounds like a good racket.
0: He's taking a lot of money from people who haven't got it to spare.
1: Offhand, I'd say that's their tough luck.
0: Offhand, we'd say you're wrong.
1: Where you look at it. Where do I fit into this little fantasy?
2: You look good for the guy who's been pulling the deal.
1: Me?
2: That's right.
1: You guys are flipping.
0: Description matches.
1: So I look like another guy.
0: Everything else about you checks out.
1: So you figure you've made me for the jobs, huh?
0: That's what we figure.
1: Which way's the gas chamber? Oh, come off it, fellas. You guys know you're trying to hang a bad rap on me. You know it, and so do I. Now, let's call the whole thing off. I can get out of here, and you can get to the pinochle.
2: I'll get it.
3: Hello, Jonathan.
1: What?
3: Why'd you do it, Jonathan? Why? If you wanted the money, you could have asked for it. I'd have given it to you. You didn't have to lie about what you thought.
1: Place is full of Amelonis.
0: Is this the man, Miss Terrence?
3: Yes, Sergeant, that's him.
0: All right, how about it, Benson?
1: I don't know what she's talking about. What's this bit with that's him? Looney's jumping with
0: All right, now, Benson, I've had enough of that. Now, come off it. You've just been identified. We got a lot more of them that we can have here. I think they'll identify you, too.
3: Why, John? Why?
1: Oh, get her out of here. One thing I can't stand is a woman bawling. Something comes along, you can't figure out right away they got a ball. Anything comes along, they got to cry. I'm sick of it.
0: All right, ma'am. Maybe it'd be better if you waited in our office.
3: Yes, Sergeant. Still don't know why he did it. Why he took this way to get the money.
1: I took this way because it was the easy way. You broads are all alike, every last one of you. Let me get a few things straight first. You say I took $100 from you, is that right?
3: Yes.
1: All right. Now, I want you to think about this and think real careful. Didn't I say that I wanted to borrow the money? Isn't that what I said, borrow?
3: Yes, that's what you said.
1: Did I say that I'd pay the money back in any certain time?
3: I don't know.
1: Well, you think real good. You'll remember that I didn't. I just said that I'd pay you back. That's all. I didn't say when.
3: I guess I don't care.
1: There you are. Is it any crime to borrow money from a friend? I borrowed the money from her. I'll pay it back.
3: You said you wanted to marry me. You said you loved me.
1: Oh, come off it, Sarah. You got no beat. You got the soft light and the romantic music. You got it all. Look at you. Take a good look. Who'd want to marry you? Here, just a minute. Here. Here's $100 I borrowed. I want to pay you back. I got $100 worth of laughs from you. That much easy. Here's your dough. Now go home and have a good cry. I wouldn't marry you if you were the last woman on earth.
0: All right, that's enough of that, Benson.
1: You're not just kidding. This old harpy with romantic ideas. What a laugh. She thinks anybody want to marry her, and she's a loony, too.
3: I didn't think anybody could be this mean. I didn't think anyone could be this cruel. I don't believe it.
1: You got no choice. You knew it all along. Thanks for the laughs.
2: Come on, Miss Terrence, please.
1: Imagine that old bag really thinking I'd marry him.
0: Yeah.
1: Real laugh. Well, anyway, she got her dough back. I said I'd pay her back. I did. You check with the rest of them. They'll tell you the same thing. I borrowed the money, that's all. I can't help it if they thought something else. I can't help it, can I? Come on, let's get this over with. I want to get out of here.
0: Yeah.
1: You look upset, Cobb. Don't be. It won't prove anything. It's the way
0: I got something for you, Benson.
1: Is that right?
0: Yeah. Someplace, sometime, you're going to make a mistake.
1: Is that right?
0: Yeah, and when you do, we're going to lean on you, and we're going to lean hard.
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0: We had 12 of the victims of the confidence man look at Benson. All of them gave a positive identification, but verified his story that he'd borrowed the money from them. 4:25 p.m., Frank and I got in touch with the district attorney's office and talked with them. What Benson had said was true. In borrowing the money, or in saying he was borrowing it, he'd committed no violation of the law. We had to release him from custody. A month passed. During that time, we'd heard nothing more from the suspect. He'd stopped working the Dodge in the Los Angeles area. We contacted the San Francisco authorities and informed them of what had happened. They said that they'd be on the lookout for Benson. During the next 2 weeks, Frank and I worked on a ring of bunco artists that were working the obituary columns. On June 16th, we got a call from Burglary Division that they'd gotten a report of a theft. In talking to the victim, they'd gotten the name Jack Bentley. They checked the files on him and found that it could be Jonathan Benson. The victim, a Miss Betty Lindsay, came to our office to talk to us.
1: I don't know why they thought that I should see you. It's just a plain theft.
0: The officers in Burglary said that they thought we might be interested in the thief, Miss Lindsay. I wonder if you'd tell us about him.
1: Lousy crumb. This guy's a real schnook. Schnook of the first water.
2: Yes, ma'am. What's his name, please?
1: He called himself Bentley, Jack Bentley. What a bum.
0: What do you look like, Miss Lindsay?
1: Tall and blonde. Kind of nice-looking guy if you went for the type. I did. Now I got troubles. Oh, what a no-good bum.
0: I wonder if you'd take a look at some of the pictures we've got here. See if he's in these.
1: Sure. I'd like to see you get him. Where are the pictures?
0: Frank, would you get him, please?
2: Yeah.
0: Where'd you meet this Bentley, do you remember?
1: Well, I'm sort of the hostess at a place downtown over on Fifth. Anyway, about 2-3 weeks ago, this schnook comes in, orders a couple of drinks, and leaves. Next night, he's back again. Ooh, he was a cagey one. Didn't work too fast. Took about a week to make the pitch, then he asked me out to dinner. Well, he always seemed kind of nice, so I told him I'd go.
2: Mm-hmm. Here are the pictures, ma'am.
0: If you just take a look through them and see if there's one of Bentley in there.
1: Sure. Let's see. No. Mm-mm. Hey, this one's kind of cute. What's he wanted for?
0: Oh, he works the casualty racket.
1: What's that?
0: Gets the names of people that have died, tells their families that they ordered some stuff.
1: What kind of stuff?
0: Oh, pen and pencil sets, watches, cheap things. Charges a lot of money for them. Most of the people figure that it's one of the last things their loved ones wanted, so they pay the prices. The stuff's worthless.
1: Lousy racket. Such a nice-looking guy, too. So honest.
0: Well, that's why it works.
1: Yeah, I suppose so. Well, let me see. No, this one's not him. Hey, wait a minute.
0: Yeah?
1: That's him. Ooh, what a nudnik.
2: Ma'am?
1: A nudnik, a real bum. But that's him, I'm sure of it.
2: Benson.
0: Yeah.
1: You mean you know this guy?
0: Yes, ma'am. What if you tell us exactly what happened?
1: Sure, like I was telling you. This guy, Benson?
0: Yes, ma'am, that's right. Jonathan Benson.
1: Yeah, well, anyway, he asked me out to dinner. I told him I'd go. It looked like he was pretty well fixed. I figured it wouldn't do no harm. Well, see, I don't get off till 12:30, and there ain't many places, nice places, open after that. But I said, yeah, so he told me he'd pick me up. He got to the club about 10 o'clock. Said that he'd gotten through with whatever it was he was doing, that he came by to see if he could use my apartment to freshen up a bit. Freshen up a bit. Boy, what a way to heist the place. Oh, what a bum.
0: Go ahead, ma'am.
1: Well, I gave him the key of the place. He said that he'd stop at a drugstore and pick up a razor and shave and wash his face, and then he'd be back to pick me up. That's the last I ever saw of him.
0: Mm-hmm.
1: Walked off with a fur coat I had. Saved for 3 years for that coat. Cost me $900. And he took a ring worth about 150. Diamonds. Belonged to my mother. Sure hope you get him. Nail him good.
2: Yes, ma'am.
1: Ooh, what a nudnik.
0: We continued to question Betty Lindsay. She gave us the name of one of Benson's friends. We checked on him, and he gave us the name of a girl who knew the suspect. We talked to her, and she was able to give us Benson's address. It was a rooming house on Franklin Avenue in the Hollywood area. 6:47 p.m., Frank and I went up to his room.
3: Yeah, come on in. Should have kept my mouth shut. What do you guys want?
0: We want to talk you downtown, Benson.
3: We aren't going to get on that merry-go-round again, are we? I'm getting tired of this whole deal. What are you guys trying to tire me this time?
2: We didn't have to do it, Benson. You took care of that yourself.
3: Is that right?
0: Yeah, you made a mistake.
3: What is it this time? You figure I took some candy away from a blind newsboy?
0: All right, come on, Benson. Let's go.
3: You going to arrest me this time, or am I going as a favor?
0: This time it's on us.
3: You mean we're playing for keeps now?
2: Yeah.
3: What's the charge?
2: Grand theft.
3: You kidding?
0: Nope.
3: I really believe you're serious.
0: That's right, you called it.
3: Well, this is going to be interesting. If you can't prove this, I'm going to own City Hall, and the first thing I'm going to do is fire you two. You know that, don't you?
0: Well, we'll take that chance.
3: All right, but don't say I didn't warn you. You know, someday I'm going to write a book. Call it Some of My Best Friends Are Cops.
0: Yeah, you do that.
3: I will.
0: You'll have the time.

0: We took the suspect downtown. We talked to him for over an hour, but he'd admit nothing. Without being able to produce the stolen articles, the case would be difficult to prosecute. We had Benson take everything out of his pockets. Among his personal effects, we found a key to a locker in the subway terminal. Two men from Bunko Division took the key and went down to the terminal. They recovered a locked suitcase and brought it back to the squad room where we were questioning Benson.
1: How about it, Benson? This yours?
2: Never saw it before in my life.
3: It's locked. You got a key to this, Benson?
2: I told you it wasn't mine. What more can I say?
3: See those keys there, aren't they?
1: Yeah. Here.
3: All right.
2: I don't know what this is all going to prove. I told you the suitcase isn't mine.
3: Yeah, that figures. That's how come the keys fit, huh?
2: Cheap suitcase. A lot of the keys double.
3: Is that right?
2: Sure. Lots of times I lost the key for one suitcase, used the key from another one to open it.
3: You ever find one of these in the case?
2: I never saw that fur coat in my life. I haven't got the slightest idea how it got there. I want to talk to a lawyer.
3: You're getting kind of jumpy, aren't you, Benson?
2: Sure. I don't mind admitting it. I told you I got no idea where that coat came from, but I know you guys aren't going to believe it. You're out to get me. You said so. You're going to try everything you can do with it.
3: You want to tell us about it now?
2: Nothing to tell. I don't know nothing about it.
1: You don't ever give up, do you?
2: I don't know what you're talking about. I want to see a lawyer.
3: All right, we'll fix it so you can put that call in. We got the owner of this coat on the way down here. She's going to identify him, and that's all we need. Now, you just sit there and keep your mouth shut, will you?
1: I'll get it. Bunko, Smith. What's that? Oh, yeah, sure. Sure, I remember. What? You did, huh? Well, that's swell. Glad to hear it. Well, I wouldn't know. I'm not much of an authority, I guess. Her name's what? Yeah, it's a nice name. Well, I'll be glad to tell him. I'm sure he'll be pleased. Thanks very much for calling. When are you leaving? I see. Okay, thanks a lot. Bye.
3: Anything?
1: Yes, yeah, that kid from Texas, you know, that Thomas Conant?
3: Oh, yeah, you mean the cattleman.
1: Yeah, got an answer to his ad.
3: Is that right?
1: Yeah. Somebody called him up and he said that he made a real good deal for himself and he's shipping her back to Texas.
3: Well, you mean he found a girl?
1: No, bought himself another Holstein.
4: The story you've just heard was true. The names were changed to protect the innocent.
5: On October 17th, trial was held in Department 87, Superior Court of the State of California, in and for the County of Los Angeles. In a moment, the results of that trial.
4: Now, here is our star, Jack Webb.
0: Thank you, George Fenneman. 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
5: Jonathan Arthur Benson, alias Jack Bentley, was tried and convicted of grand theft. He received sentence as prescribed by law. Grand theft is punishable by imprisonment in the state penitentiary for not less than one, nor more than 10 years. You have just heard Dragnet, a series of authentic cases from official files. Technical advice comes from the Office of Chief of Police W.H. Parker, Los Angeles Police Department. Technical advisors Captain Jack Donahoe, Sergeant Marty Wynn, Sergeant Vance Brasher. Heard tonight were Ben Alexander, Peggy Weber, Harry Bartell. Script by John Robinson. Music by Walter Schumann. Hal Gibney speaking.
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2: Dragnet, the documented drama of an actual crime. For the next 30 minutes, in cooperation with the Los Angeles Police Department, you will travel step by step on the side of the law through an actual case transcribed from official police files. From beginning to end, from crime to punishment, Dragnet is the story of your police force in action.
3: It was Monday, July 7th. It was warm in Los Angeles. We were working the day watch out of robbery detail. My partner's Frank Smith. The boss is Captain Didion. My name's Friday. We were on the way out from the office, and it was 10:22 a.m. when we got to the corner of 67th Street and Jefferson Boulevard, Lamont Brothers Market.
4: Oh, I guess I should have been scared the way they came in with those guns, but I wasn't. That one came back into the office and said he wanted the money. I gave it to him. I wasn't going to mess with him.
3: Mr. Haskins?
4: Yes, I'm Haskins. Who are you?
3: Police officer, sir. My name's Friday. This is my partner, Frank Smith.
4: Friday and Smith, huh? Oh, yeah. You're the fellows that was talking about, huh?
3: Sir?
4: Well, the other ones, the cops in the car, they said there'd be a couple of detectives here. Have you seen the other cops yet?
5: Yes, sir, we talked to them. They've already put out a call.
3: What if we get some information from you?
4: Sure. You want to come back here to the office?
3: Yes, sir.
4: Back this way, we can talk there. Just sit down.
3: Mr. Haskins, if you'd just tell us what happened, please.
4: Well, it's pretty simple. I was sitting here getting the money ready for the bank, and this guy came in. He said he wanted the money and a gun, so I gave it to him. That's it. Not anymore. He just took the money and left.
5: Mm-hmm. What time was it, sir?
4: Oh, around 8:30, quarter to nine.
3: How many men were there, sir?
4: Well, there was two. Two is all I saw. I don't think there was any more of them.
3: All right, sir, if you could just tell us exactly what happened.
4: Well, I told you they came in. They took the money.
5: I know, sir, but if you'd go into more detail.
4: Well, I came in about 7:30 this morning, like always. Check things over the store to make sure that everything was okay. Then I started checking out the week's receipts.
3: Uh-huh.
4: Well, then, like I said, it must have been 8:45 or so, and heard this knock on the door. Thought there must be something wrong. The employees know not to bother me when I'm making up the deposit slips.
5: Yes, sir.
4: That's when I knew that something was wrong. Right away, I said to myself, Larry, is something up? Something isn't good.
3: Yes, sir.
4: Well, it was right. Went over to the door and unlocked it. There he was, this big fellow, stood there with a gun. Well, his eyes lit up when he saw all that money laying on the desk.
3: You got any idea of how much money was taken, sir?
4: Well, it was about 6,000 cash. I guess another 1,500 in checks, more or less.
3: Uh-huh. I wonder if you'd give us a description of this man, could you?
4: Well, like I said, he was a big one, real mountain of a man, well over 6 feet. Had this gun, you know.
3: Uh-huh.
4: He stood there and said, this is a stick-up. I want that money. And he pointed at the money with his gun.
5: Oh, what kind of a gun was it? Could you tell?
4: That's a great question. Of course I could tell. He had it right under my nose. Shotgun, sawed off. Had the stock cut down, too. Looked like a horse pistol. Well, he handled that thing. I wasn't going to mess with him.
3: Uh-huh.
4: I told him, take the money. Take it and get out. Not the

0: that thing off.
1: He did. Walked right over to the desk and scooped up the money. He had a paper bag. He put it down to the table. He scooped the money into it. Then he said to me to stay put. Not to try to yell or be brave. Didn't have to tell me that. I wouldn't have tried anything.
2: He said there was another man, is that right?
1: Yes, I saw him when they left. The little fellow.
2: About how tall would you say?
1: Well, it's kind of hard to tell. I didn't get very close to him.
3: Well, was he armed, too?
1: Yeah, he was carrying a revolver.
2: They drive a car, would you know?
1: Well, if they did, I didn't see it.
3: You went out after them, then?
1: I should say not. The way that one fellow waved that gun around, I stayed right here. He said to stay put, and that's just what I did. What did
2: this big man look like?
1: Oh, a real mountain. He was 6'2" anyway. He must have weighed in at about 215.
3: Mm-hmm. How about his coloring?
1: It was dark. He had black hair. His eyes were dark. Not a brown. It was almost black. Real dark.
2: Mm-hmm. And when he spoke, did he have an accent, anything like that you might have noticed?
1: No, I don't think so. At least there was one. I didn't notice it. Mm-mm.
3: Did he have any scars or marks?
1: What?
3: Any scars or marks? Anything that might make it easier for us to identify him?
1: Yes, there was a little scar right here. Right over the bridge of his nose. Across here.
2: How about his clothes? What was he wearing?
1: Had a brown hat on, a brown jacket. Short kind of what you'd call that, the real slick material, you know. Satin, like bowling teams wear.
2: Yes, sir.
1: Had a pair of brown pants, brown shoes.
3: How was the other one dressed?
1: I couldn't tell you for sure. Like I said, I only saw him for a minute when I opened the door. He was out there telling the people to just mind their own business. Do that and they wouldn't get hurt. I didn't get a good look at him, but that big one, he was a real mountain.
2: Do you usually have this much money around in the store?
1: No, not usually. See, this was a long weekend. You know, the 4th was Friday, and whenever we have a long weekend, we usually have $10,000 or $12,000 in cash here. That's where the guys really goofed.
2: Sir?
1: Really missed the boat. You know, if they'd known what they were doing, they'd have gotten a lot more.
3: Well, how's that, sir?
1: The safe out in front. Another $7,000 out there. Guys missed it completely.
2: Yes, sir.
1: Yeah, I sure hope they don't come back for it.
2: A.M. Frank and I checked with the officers in the radio unit that had answered the call. They'd gotten out a broadcast on the bandits and then started the canvas of the neighborhood, but they didn't find anyone who could give them any information. One of the clerks was able to describe the smaller of the two suspects, and we got out a local and an APB on them. Then we took the market manager downtown to look at the mug books. He told us that the larger man had worn gloves all the time he was in the store, so there was no need to look for fingerprints. The market bandits had been operating for the past 8 months. In that time, they'd held up 17 stores. Their method of operation was always the same. They'd hit only after a weekend or on the Monday following a holiday weekend. They'd hit only the larger supermarkets of the ranch type. Their operations had taken them all over the Southland. We'd tried to stake the markets that might be hit, but their field of operations had been so wide that it was impossible. 2:15 p.m., the market manager, Larry Haskins, started on the 6th mug book.
1: Sure, a lot of them.
2: Yes, sir.
1: All these fellas all committed some crime, huh?
2: Yes, sir, that's right.
1: That one there looks like my brother-in-law. He's got a weak chin. Uh-huh, yeah, just like him. No? Mm-mm. Go through a few of these and they all begin to look alike. Did you ever notice that?
2: Yes, sir.
1: Hey, wait a minute.
2: Yes, sir?
1: This fella here. This one right here, you see?
2: Mm-hmm.
1: That's the fella, no doubt about it. That's the one.
2: The market manager had identified Bernard R. Hansen as one of the holdup men. The other employees of the store were called in, and they identified the same picture as being the man who'd held them up. We checked on his record and found that he'd been convicted for armed robbery and had been sentenced to the state penitentiary. He'd also served 6.5 years and had been released. We got the last known address of the suspect. Frank and I checked it out and found that Hansen had moved some months before, but had left a phone number where he might be contacted. 6:30 p.m. Frank put in the call.
3: Yes, sir. That's right, sir. You're sure about that, are you? I see. Well, if there's anything more you can think of, I'd appreciate a call. That's right, Michigan 5211. Extension 2511. Smith, that's right. Or if I'm not in, ask for Joe Friday. No, sir, Friday, like the day in the week. That's right. All right, thank you very much, Doctor. Goodbye.
2: Anything?
3: Yeah, I talked to Dr. Corby. The place is a rest home. Hanson's there.

0: a patient. Been there for the past 4 months. Mm-hmm. Doctor says he's bedridden.
1: We checked on the rest home. It was a private sanitarium in the valley. We got in touch with the medical authorities and found that the head of the hospital was listed as Dr. James Corby. Frank and I drove out and talked to Dr. Corby and the rest of the staff. From them, we got the story that Hansen had been a resident of the home for the past 4 months. We found that he had a lung ailment and was confined to his bed 24 hours a day. The doctor showed us his records and charts, and from what we could tell, it would have been impossible for Hansen to have been the bandit. 3 weeks passed. On August 4th, the market thieves hit again, this time out in East Los Angeles. They got away with a little over $9,000. The manager of the market came downtown and checked the mug books. They again identified Hansen as the thief. We had the stats office make another run on the MOUs. The result came back, and out of the thousands of cards checked, only one fitted the way the robbery had been carried out. Hansen's. We called the rest home and found that on the day of the holdup, the suspect hadn't left his bed. Another month passed. During that time, we ran down all leads. Informants were questioned, but they could tell us nothing. Apparently, the holdup men were hitting and then dropping completely out of sight until they hit again. Monday, October 27th, 8:05 a.m. I checked in for work.
2: Joe?
1: Yeah. Did you just get in?
2: Yeah, a couple of minutes ago.
3: Sure is a beautiful day, isn't it?
1: Yeah. Did you see Didion yet?
2: No. Well, he talked yesterday. I don't want to.
1: Well, he's pretty hacked. I can't blame him too much. The guy sure seemed to have a stop.
2: The thing I can't understand is that everybody's positive it's Hansen. Doesn't seem to be any doubt in their minds.
1: That doesn't make any sense. Did you get the kickback on the doctor?
2: Yeah, I came in late yesterday.
1: How about it?
2: Well, can't find anything on him. Family man, lives out in the valley, a couple of blocks from the hospital. Checked his bank account. He does pretty well. Not great. No big deposits lately.
1: Did you check the AMA on him?
2: Yeah, he's not a member. They haven't got anything on him.
1: How about the rest of the staff out there?
2: Well, seems to be okay. Two of the nurses have been there for over 2 years, and the male nurse was hired about 5 months ago.
1: That'd be just before Hansen got there.
2: Yeah.
1: Well, what's his record?
2: There isn't any. Not a thing on him in the files. Nothing from Washington.
1: Well, I don't know. He seemed to come up out of the ground, pull the jobs, and then drop back in. Nothing on the partner?
2: No. Thought I had something. Talked to an informant this morning while I had coffee. He thought at first that he knew who the little guy was, but then he remembered that the fellow he was thinking about died 2 years ago.
1: A hot shot, I get it. Let's go. I hit again. At 8:01 a.m. that morning, a pair of holdup men had walked into a market out on Adams Boulevard and robbed the place of a little under $11,000. The manager gave us a description of the holdup men. One was large, dark, and had a small scar over the bridge of his nose. The other was small, sandy-haired, and had no visible marks or scars. We showed the manager mugshots of Hansen, and he positively identified him as the larger of the two men. A local and an APB was gotten out on the pair, and then Frank and I drove out to the hospital to see Hansen. 8:46 a.m., we talked with Dr. Corby.
4: I know you men are trying to do your duty, but I've told you before, it couldn't possibly be Mr. Hansen. I know for a fact that he hasn't been out of his bed this morning.
1: Was it possible for him to get out of his room without you knowing it?
4: No.
2: I wonder if we could see him, Doctor.
4: No, I don't think that'd be possible. He's still asleep and I can't have him disturbed.
2: Now, you're sure, though, that he couldn't have left the hospital without you knowing it?
4: Absolutely. No chance of it.
1: What time does Hansen generally wake up, Doctor?
4: Depends. Usually, though, I'd say he's awake by 9:30 or so.
1: I wonder if we could wait and talk to him.
4: If you like. I'll tell one of the nurses to call you when he's awake.
1: All right, sir. That'd be fine.
4: One thing, though, I must insist on.
1: What's that, Doctor?
4: He mustn't be excited. I don't think you gentlemen really know how ill Mr. Hansen is. If you had any idea, you wouldn't be out here with this ridiculous questioning.
1: Yes, sir, we understand. We're just trying to get this thing straightened out as soon as we can.
4: Fine. I'll go along with you part of the way, but I'll not have my patient disturbed. Any excitement would be very bad for him.
1: Well, don't worry, Doctor. We'll be as brief as possible.
4: Fine. If you'll excuse me now, I've got some things to do. I'll tell the nurse to call you when he wakes up. And remember, no excitement.
2: What do you figure, Joe?
1: Well, it's got me. The way he talks, every one of those witnesses are wrong.
2: Yeah, it's happened before. Get a positive identification and end up with the wrong guy.
1: Yeah, but all of them are so positive, it just doesn't make any sense. Yeah.
5: You're the police officer?
1: Yeah, that's right. Why?
5: I'm Bob Jameson. I work here.
2: Oh, yeah, you're the male nurse, then, right?
5: Yeah. You're out here about Barney Hansen, aren't you?
2: We want to see him, yeah.
1: What can we do for you?
5: It's about Barney.
2: What about him?
5: I don't think things are the way they look.
1: What do you mean by that?
5: I wouldn't want the doctor to know I'd been talking to you. He'd raise the roof, probably fire me.
1: Well, what's it about, Jameson?
5: Like I said, it's about Barney.
2: Yeah?
5: Well, when I came here, they told me that Barney was pretty sick. Said they didn't expect him to live.
1: Yeah.
5: When they had a buzzer rang in his room, you know, he wanted something?
1: Uh-huh.
5: Well, the doctor was on the phone, the other nurses were busy, so I started down the hall to see what Barney wanted. Got to the door of the room, and the doctor...

0: me.
1: Uh-huh.
0: Really read me off. Said that I wasn't to go into the room at all. That he was taking care of Barney personally, that he'd see what he wanted.
1: Yeah.
0: No, that was just the first time. Same things happened a couple more times. And he told us about you. Told us what to say if you asked any questions.
1: Well, what did he tell you?
0: Said that we wasn't to tell you anything. That we didn't know anything.
1: Well, why didn't you tell us all this before?
0: Well, you see, this isn't a regular hospital. I don't think that he's even a regular doctor. I've worked around hospitals for a long time, and I never saw no doctor act like he does. He doesn't even know how to write out a diet, feed some of the people here all the wrong things.
1: That right?
0: Yeah, and I'll tell you something else, too.
1: What's that?
0: I don't think there's anything wrong with Barney. I think the whole reason for him being here is phony.
2: Bob?
0: Oh, yes, doctor.
2: What are you doing here?
0: Came to see if these gentlemen needed anything.
2: Oh. Mm-hmm. Well, I'll take care of it now. Will you check on Mr. Hardy, please? See if he's awake yet.
0: Yeah, sure.
1: Just a minute.
0: What?
1: I'd like you to stay here for a minute. I'm afraid we're going to have to see Mr. Hansen right now, doctor.
2: I'm afraid that's impossible. I told you before, I'm not going to have him disturbed.
1: I'm afraid we're going to have to disturb him. Won't take very long. Jameson, where's his room?
0: I'll show you. It's down this way.
2: I'm going to speak to your superiors about this, coming into a hospital and disturbing patients. I'm sure the fact that you're officers doesn't give you the right to do this.
0: Well, this is his room.
1: You want to open the door? Well, how about it, doctor?
2: Well, I don't understand it. He's got to be here. He can't get out of bed. I'm sure there's some explanation for his disappearance.
1: Yeah, maybe you can explain this, too. There's stuff here in his bed.
3: What is it, John?
1: A gun and some money.
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1: A.M. We called the office and two more teams of men came out to help us search the place. Hansen was not on the grounds of the hospital. In his room, we found several floor plan drawings of markets that had been robbed. The drawings showed the location of the manager's office and of the safe. Along with the drawings, we found several maps with roads marked on them leading back to the hospital. A stakeout was placed on the rest home in the event that the suspect returned, and Frank and I drove the doctor back downtown. We talked to him for an hour before he finally told us the story. He said that Hansen had come to him and offered him money to say that he was ill and to give him a room. The doctor went on to say that after he got started, he tried to get out of the deal, but that Hansen said he'd get his family if the doctor said anything about his activities to the police. Dr. Corby gave us the name of Hansen's accomplice, Marty Peterson. He said that he didn't know where Peterson lived, but that he usually came out a couple of times a week to see Hansen. We notified the stakeout to be on the lookout for Peterson, and then we booked Dr. Corby at the main jail. We ran the name Marty Peterson through R&I, but we got no make. We sent the name to George Brereton up at CII in Sacramento, and also to Washington. The kickback gave Peterson a record of 2 arrests of robbery and 1 for ADW in the East. It also gave the name of a sister who lived in Los Angeles. We checked with her, and she was able to tell us where Peterson lived. Thursday, October 30th, Frank and I drove out to his apartment. The manager.
5: Just a minute.
6: Yeah, what is it?
1: You Marty Peterson?
6: Yeah, what do you want?
1: Police officers, you're under arrest.
7: Come on, drop up. Get out of here, you lousy bum.
1: All right, come on, get up.
7: You got no right to come in here and bother me. What's all this about?
1: Want
7: to
1: shake him?
3: Yeah, come on, get your hands up on that wall. He's carrying a gun, Joe. Here.
1: I got it.
7: What are you guys trying to prove? I didn't do nothing. You guys lean on everybody like this. Fella's got a record, and right away he's fair game for every crummy cop in the country.
1: Yeah, you bet. Come on, let's go.
7: Well, you still haven't told me what this is all about. What are you putting the pinch on me for?
3: Robbery.
7: Robbery, you're off your rocker. I'm out here on a vacation. I haven't done anything.
1: You're an ex-con with a gun. That's a felony. And where's Barney Hanson?
7: Who?
1: Barney Hanson. Where is he?
7: I don't know no Barney Hanson. Don't know what you're talking about.
1: All right, let's come off it, Peterson. Now, where is he?
7: Barney Hanson? Well, I might know who you're talking about. I know a fellow by that name, but he's out in the hospital in the valley. Haven't seen him for a long time in a hospital out in the valley.
3: Nice try, Peterson. Hanson checked out of the hospital. We got the doctor. He told us all about it. Now, where's Hanson?
7: I don't know. Last I heard of him, he's out at that hospital. If he ain't there now, I don't know where he is.
1: All right, let's go downtown.
7: That doctor copped out, huh?
1: Yeah. Filled us in on the whole setup.
7: How about the money?
1: Hmm?
7: You find the money?
1: No, we didn't find anything.
7: You didn't find any dough at all?
1: Not a bit.
7: The crumb, the lousy crumb. He told me to be safe out there. They'd never shake a hospital. Not a dime, huh?
1: No. Looks like he left you to stand for this. He probably took off with all the money. Probably never see him again.
7: Yeah, we ain't gonna get away with it. No, sir, he ain't.
1: Looks like he will.
7: Oh, yeah, I'll tell you where he is.
1: We took Marty Hanson down to the city hall, and he was booked at the main jail. Before he was booked, he gave us the name and address of Hanson's girlfriend. Frank and I drove over and talked to her. She told us that she hadn't seen the suspect for several weeks. She said that she'd heard that Hanson had been running around with another girl. She also told us that she'd heard Hanson had bought a new car and was running around with a new bunch of friends. She said that she hadn't seen him since he got the new car, but that she'd heard it was a new Oldsmobile and it was painted a fire engine red. We called the office and arranged for a stakeout in her apartment, and then we began to check out the Oldsmobile dealers in the Los Angeles area. Two teams of men were assigned to help us in running down the list. It took us 2 days to talk to the dealers in town. Each of the dealers was shown a mugshot of Hanson. 2 days went by. Finally, we got an identification. A dealer out on Franklin in Hollywood reported that he'd sold a car to Hanson. However, when we checked the address he gave us, we found that Hanson had moved a week before and left no forwarding address. We got in touch with the Department of Motor Vehicles, and from them, we got the address where they sent the pink slip. It was an apartment house out on Highland Avenue. Frank and I went out to check it out.
5: Yes?
1: Bernard Hanson in?
5: No, he isn't. Something you wanted?
1: You're expecting him?
5: I don't know. I haven't seen him this morning. I just got here myself.
1: What if we could talk to you?
5: Who are you?
1: Police officers. My name's Friday. This is my partner, Frank Smith.
5: How do you do? I'm Lily Edwards. Come on in.
1: Thank you.
3: Thank you, ma'am.
5: Get you anything? Cup of coffee? Anything?
1: No, no thanks. When'd you last see Hanson?
5: Last night. We got a date at 2:30 this afternoon. What time is it now?
3: Well, it's 2:37, ma'am.
5: Late. He'll be along in a minute. What do you want to see him about? Done something?
1: Better if we could talk to him.
5: Personal, huh?
1: Yes, ma'am.
5: He's a wild one, old Barney. Him and that red car. Real wild.
1: Ma'am?
5: That car he drives. You know, it's a red Olds. He's like a kid with it, always wiping it off, taking care of it. I think he'd bring it up here at night if he could. Never seen anything like it.
1: Mm-hmm. How long you known Hanson, Miss Edwards?
5: Not long. Couple of weeks, I guess. Not much more than that.
3: Where'd you meet him?
5: Well, I hope you won't get the wrong idea, but...
1: Ma'am?
5: Well, I live down on Vine Street, below Fountain, you know?
1: Yeah.
5: Well, I usually have morning coffee at the drugstore, the big one on Vine. Well, one morning Barney comes in. I guess it's about 9, somewhere around there. He plunks down on a stool next to mine. Then he takes out a package of cigarettes and starts to light one. He's shaking so much he can hardly hold the match up to the cigarette. Well, I got to laughing because I thought he was hung over. Anyways, we got to talking, and the next thing I knew, he asked me out to lunch.
3: Uh-huh.
5: Well, I know it wasn't proper, but I figured, well, he seemed like a nice guy, so I told him that I'd meet him. We had lunch that day, and we started been going together since.
1: I see. Hanson ever told you what he did for a living?
5: No. I asked him a couple of times, but he wouldn't say anything right to the point. He, you know, kind of hedged around the bush. So I figured that he didn't want to tell me, and I stopped asking. He was always nice to me. No need for me to pry into his personal affairs. What time you got now?
3: It's 2:40, ma'am.
5: Can't understand it. He's usually so prompt. I hope nothing happened to him. He said sure to meet him at 2:30. Or was it 3:30? I don't remember too well. Never sure about times or dates, things like that, you know.
1: Yes, ma'am. You ever met a man named Peterson, Marty Peterson?
5: Marty Peterson? Yeah, I've met him, little guy.
3: Yes, ma'am.
5: Yeah, he's a friend of Barney's. They're in some sort of business together. I don't know just what it is, but I know that they're associated in some way.
1: Hanson's never said anything about this business to you, has he?
5: No. Like I said, he's very close-mouthed about what he does.
1: You ever mention a Dr. Corby to you?
5: Corby? No, I don't think I've ever heard that name before.
3: Would you know how long Hanson's lived here?
5: No, I think he moved in just before I met him. I don't think he's been here very long. Say, what are all these questions about? I hope I haven't said anything to get Barney in trouble. He's such a nice guy. I sure wouldn't want to do that.
1: No, ma'am. You haven't done that.
8: Hi, Lily. Who are you? What are you doing here?
3: Officers, you're under arrest, Hanson.
8: For what?
3: Suspicion of robbery. I'll shake him, Joe.
8: Now, wait a minute. What is this, a shakedown? What are you guys trying to prove? You got nothing on me. I fell once. I did my time. I owe you nothing.
3: He's clean, Joe.
8: Why'd you do that? I'm not giving you any trouble. I got no reason. You got nothing on me. I got nothing to worry about. I'll go with you. There's no reason not to.
5: You mean what these guys say is true? You've been mixed up in some robberies?
8: Oh, knock it off.
5: What do you mean, knock it off? Don't you talk to me like that. I'm not going to take talk like that from you.
8: Like I said, knock it off.
3: All right, come on, let's go.
8: You really figure you got me for a 211, huh?
3: Yeah, we got the rest of them, too.
8: Peterson and the doc?
3: That's right.
8: I suppose they talked, huh?
3: Yep, they told us all about it.
8: Sweet racket. Should have known it could only last so long. Should have figured that the longer I played against the house, the shorter my chances were.
5: It is true, and you never told me all this time, and you never told me you were a crook. Of all the rotten
8: deals... Oh, shut up, will you? Always shooting off your big mouth.
5: Listen, Barney Hanson, I told you before, don't you talk to me like that. I won't take it.
8: You haven't got much choice now, have you, Lily? You know something, Cot?
3: What's that?
8: Might be kind of pleasure to get into a nice, quiet jail. Get away from this dumb broad. She's the dumbest broad in the entire United States and Canada. Real pretty, but boy, she's stupid.
5: Now, I told you, Barney Hanson, I'm not going to have you talk to me like that.
8: She's a real shrew. Young, but she's a real shrew. Let's go. Glad to get away from you.
5: All right, Barney Hanson, that does it. I'm through with you. I've had it. It's going to be a long time before I even talk to you. A long time.
3: Yeah, well, you're right about that. Let's go.
4: The story you have just heard was true. The names were changed to protect the innocent. On February 4th, trial was held in Department 89, Superior Court of the State of California, in and for the County of Los Angeles. In a moment, the results of that trial.
7: Now, here is our star, Jack Webb.
1: Thank you, George Fenneman. Earlier tonight, George Fenneman gave you what I consider pretty strong evidence that Chesterfield is the cigarette you ought to be smoking. That's why I'd like you to try a pack of Chesterfields. I think you'll find they give you everything you want. A real good taste and Chesterfield mildness.
4: Bernard R. Hanson and Martin S. Peterson were tried and convicted of robbery in the first degree. They were filed on for 10 counts and received sentences as prescribed by law. Robbery in the first degree is punishable by imprisonment in the state penitentiary for a period of from 5 years to life. Dr. James Corby was allowed to plead guilty to a lesser charge and was sentenced to 1 year in the county jail and placed on probation for 10 years. One of the terms of his probation being that he is not permitted to operate a rest home.

0: 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Technical advice comes from the Office of Chief of Police W.H. Parker, Los Angeles Police Department. Technical advisors, Captain Jack Donahoe, Sergeant Marty Wynn, Sergeant Vance Brasher. Heard tonight were Ben Alexander, Vic Rodman, Herb Ellis. Script by John Robinson. Music by Walter Schumann. Hal Gibney speaking.
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0: The story you are about to hear is true. The names have been changed to protect the innocent. You're a detective sergeant. You're assigned the burglary detail. For the past 2 months, a gang of safe burglars have been operating in your city. In that time, they've hit a dozen places. You've got no lead to their identity. Your job? 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Here's a report never before made about a cigarette, smoked day after day by a group of people smoking from 10 to 40 cigarettes a day for a full year. Here's Chesterfield's record. A medical specialist giving this group thorough examinations every 2 months for a full year reports no adverse effects to their nose, throat, and sinuses from smoking Chesterfields. Don't you want to try a cigarette with a record like that? You'll find Chesterfields best for you. 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And for your pocketbook, Chesterfield is America's best cigarette buy.
1: Dragnet, the documented drama of an actual crime. For the next 30 minutes, in cooperation with the Los Angeles Police Department, you will travel step by step on the side of the law through an actual case transcribed from official police files. From beginning to end, from crime to punishment, Dragnet is the story of your police force in action.
2: It was Tuesday, August 10th. It was warm in Los Angeles. We were working the day watch out of burglary detail. My partner's Frank Smith. The boss is Captain Wisdom. My name's Friday. We were on the way back from lunch, and it was 1:17 p.m. when we got to room 45. Burglary.
3: Joe, you got any stomach pills?
2: No, I haven't. You got trouble again?
3: Yeah. I don't know why I always do when we have lunch at Sal's. Must be that cheesecake, Joe. It happens every time.
2: Well, maybe if you just stick to one piece, huh?
3: The way Rosie makes it, you can't stop there. You know, that Sal could make a fortune if he'd realize it.
2: What do you mean?
3: Well, you know how in some places they have a little bowl of mints by the cash register?
2: Yeah.
3: Well, if Sal would put a bowl of stomach pills, he could clean up.
2: Yeah, sure.
3: Anything in the book?
2: I'll take a look.
3: How about it?
2: Yeah. There's a call here from Ernie.
3: Our informant?
2: Yeah. Says he wants to see us this afternoon.
3: Say what it's about?
2: No, he just has to meet him at that coffee place over on 7th.
3: Sure hope he can come up with something we could use it.
2: Yeah. We've taken a lot on this one, haven't we?
3: Yeah. The way the papers talk, you'd think we were in with the thieves.
2: Now, from where they sit, it probably looks that way. We sure haven't been able to stop them.
3: Yeah. You hear anything more on that last run from the stats office?
2: Yeah, nothing. They've run the MO over and over. We can't make it. I saw the skipper this morning. He's sore, too.
3: Yeah, it figures they're leaning on him, too.
2: Well, there's got to be a break somewhere along the line. Their luck can't hold out forever.
3: Maybe they don't know that.
2: Did you check the FI cards from last night?
3: Yeah, they're doing it now. They might come up with something. How about Rubles and Toll? You heard from them yet?
2: No, they're running down that report from the liquor store owner. Doesn't look like it's going anywhere either.
3: I'll get it.
2: All right.
3: Burglary, Smith. Oh, yeah. Did you find anything? Uh-huh. Where was that? Uh-huh. How do you spell that last name? S-O-N? Right. Okay, thanks. We might have something.
2: Yeah.
3: Officer made a field interrogation report on Otto Bronson last night. Time was listed as 10:46 p.m., 4th and Central.
2: Well, that's close.
3: The last heist was at 7th and Central at approximately 11 p.m.
2: Well, how's this Bronson fit in?
3: Well, they checked him out. He's got a record.
2: Yeah.
3: Burglary.
2: 1:35 p.m. Frank and I checked the name Otto Bronson through R&I. We found that he had an arrest record dating back 10 years. He'd been picked up three times on suspicion of violation of Section 459 PC. He'd been convicted once and had served time at San Quentin. He'd been released 4 months before he served his full term and was not on parole. We got his last known address from his ex-convict registration and we drove out to see him. The address listed was a rooming house on Alexandria Street. We talked to the landlady, but she could tell us nothing about him. She said that he'd moved in about 4 months before, and in that time she'd seen very little of him. He didn't eat at the house, but he took his meals outside. She was unable to tell us what time Bronson had come home the night before. He was registered in room 2B. Frank and I went up and knocked on the door.
4: Yeah?
3: You Otto Bronson?
4: Yeah, what about?
2: Police officers, we'd like to talk to you.
4: Okay, go ahead.
2: Might be better if we talked inside, huh?
4: Well, maybe I don't want any cops in my place.
3: No, we can talk downtown.
4: Come on in. All right, what's it all about?
2: I wonder if you could tell us where you were last night.
4: Why?
3: We'd like to know.
4: Well, let's see. I went downtown, had dinner, met some friends, had a few drinks, and came home.
2: What time did you get home?
4: Oh, maybe about 8, around in there.
3: We got word you were seen downtown at 10:46. How about it?
4: Maybe my watch stopped.
2: Were you downtown?
4: Oh, you guys know all the answers. You tell me.
2: All right, mister, get your hat.
4: Why?
2: Let's go downtown.
4: All right. So I was there. What's that prove?
3: Why'd you lie about it?
4: I didn't lie. I told you. My watch stopped.
2: Yeah, according to the FBI report, you were stopped on the corner of 4th and Central. Is that right?
4: I don't know. I guess so. Why?
3: What were you doing there?
4: I was on my way home.
2: From where?
4: Like I told you, I had a couple of drinks with some friends of mine. I came right home.
3: Mm-hmm. Where'd you meet these friends of yours?
4: Bar down in Central.
2: Which bar?
4: I don't know the address. I can show you if you gotta know.
3: Who were the friends?
4: Look, I don't like any of this. You guys coming here and asking all these questions? What's it all about?
2: The liquor store safe was burglarized near 7th and Central last night. You look good for the job.
4: Boy, it's sure true.
3: What's that?
4: Old saying up at the joint. Do a little time, and you'll have every cop in the world on your back at one time or another.
2: How long you lived here, Bronson?
4: Couple of months.
3: That's the closet over here.
4: You stay away from there. There isn't anything in there that matters to you.
2: Then you shouldn't mind if we take a look.
4: Now, just keep your hands off of my stuff, huh?
2: If you haven't done anything, you got nothing to worry about, have you?
4: It isn't what I've done. It's what you guys are going to say I did.
3: How about this, Bronson?
4: That's mine. Hey, now, look, you got no right to go...
2: See what's in it, Frank.
3: Yeah.
2: Now, how about this, Bronson?
4: I never saw those before in my life. It's a frame you guys are trying to tie onto me. Well, it won't work, cops, and you know it won't.
3: How do you explain these to
4: him? I don't have to. They belong to a friend. He asked me to take care of them.
2: How about this, Bronson?
3: Can't see, Joe. What is it?
2: Cutting torch. Looks like it's been used lately. 2:15 p.m. We searched the suspect's room. We found nothing further that would tie him in with the burglaries. We talked to the other people in the boarding house, but they couldn't give us any further information. They were unable to tell us if Bronson had any friends, and the landlady told us that he hadn't gotten any mail since he'd been there. We called the office and arranged for a stakeout on the boarding house, and then we took the suspect downtown to the city hall. We talked to him for an hour, 4:16 p.m.
3: That's where you stand on this thing, Bronson. Now you make up your mind. You want to take the beef by yourself, or you're going to tell us where you got the tools?
4: I've been telling you. I didn't know anything about the tools. I got them from a friend. He asked me to keep the suitcase for him as a favor. He asked me to keep them for him, and that's all I know.
2: Well, what's the friend's name?
4: Like I told you, it's a fellow named Shorty.
3: What's his last name?
4: I don't know. If I knew, I'd tell you. I got no reason to hold back on it. I didn't have nothing to do with the jobs.
2: Otto, we were talking to you about one burglary. What do you mean by jobs?
4: Well, just the way you guys talk, I figured it was more than one.
2: You know what we're talking about.
4: I don't. I'm telling you the truth. I don't.
3: When'd you last see this Shorty?
4: When he gave me the suitcase.
2: When was that?
4: A week, maybe 10 days ago.
2: Where'd you see him?
4: In a bar down on 7th.
3: And he just gave you the suitcase, asked you to take care of it for him? Is that what you expect us to believe?
4: That's the truth.
2: Well, that's kind of hard to
4: buy. I can't help that. That's the way it happened.
3: Well, your friend sure left you in a good fix, didn't he?
4: What do you mean?
3: Well, it looks like you're going to have to go this route by yourself.
4: How do you figure that?
3: You got the tools, you got a record. You were in the vicinity just before the safe was burned. You look real good for it.
4: Well, I ain't going to take it alone.
2: Well, you haven't got much choice.
4: Well, what happens if I help you get the rest of them?
2: It'll be marked down that way.
4: Is that all you can do?
2: That's all.
4: How much if I help you break the gang?
2: That's all we can do.
4: Well, one thing you got to understand.
3: What's that?
4: I had nothing to do with the jobs myself. I just heard a few rumbles. You got to know I wasn't in on it.
2: What have you heard?
4: Well, there's three guys. They're from the east. They've been working out here about 6 weeks. Real heavy fellas.
2: Who are they?
4: I don't know. I'm the only one I ever saw was Shorty, and I'm not too sure he's in on it.
3: You know where we can pick him up?
4: No, like I said, I just heard a few rumbles.
2: All right, how about this Shorty? Has he got a record?
4: I don't know. He might have.
2: You ever say anything about doing time?
4: No, not so I can hear.
3: How long you known him?
4: About 3 months. I met him right after I got out of Q.
2: Where'd you meet him?
4: A bar downtown. We got to talking one night, and after that I'd see him around here and there. And I never got to know him real well.
3: Just well enough for him to give you a suitcase full of burglar tools, huh?
4: Yeah, that's right.
2: And you didn't know what was in the case?
4: No, I didn't look. I didn't figure it was any of my business.
2: That's easy to buy, isn't it?
4: I can't help it. That's the way it is.
3: How much do you know about how the gang works?
4: Not much. Rumble is that they case a place for a couple of days, figure out when's the best time to hit it, and walk in and burn the city.
2: They use a car?
4: I don't know. I guess they do.
3: Does Shorty have a car?
4: I don't know. I never saw him with one. He never mentioned it.
2: You ever mentioned where he lived?
4: No, not to me. I figure it's over on the east side, huh?
3: How you figure that?
4: Well, just the way you talk. Nothing definite, but just the idea.
2: You look at some mugs and tell us if you see this Shorty?
4: Well, sure. I'd like to see you get him, leaving me to stand for a thing like this all by myself.
2: Anything else you can tell us about the gang?
4: No, that's about it.
3: Okay, let's look at the mugs.
4: Well, how about it? I still got to go to jail?
2: Well, you still haven't convinced us you're clean.
4: Well, I told you everything I know.
3: Yeah, let's go.
4: Oh, no, wait a minute. Look.

0: I'd go nuts in a cell.
1: You should have thought of that before.
0: Well, I can give you guys a lot of help if I'm on the outside.
1: You haven't given us much here.
0: Well, maybe I can.
1: All right. Go ahead.
0: I can tell you when you're going to pull the next job.
2: We continued to talk to Otto Bronson. He told us that he'd heard the gang was planning to rob the safe of a large chain grocery store in the southern part of the city. He gave us the date and the time that the operation was expected to take place, but he was unable to give us the exact details of how the burglary would be committed. The suspect couldn't tell us whether a car would be used or how the store would be approached. He was unable to give us a description of the other two men in the operation, but he did give us a description of Shorty. We ran the name through the moniker file in R&I. We got back 285 possibles and had the mug shots on the suspects pulled. These were shown to Bronson, but he failed to make an identification. We showed him our mug files on known burglary suspects, but he again failed to come up with an identification. The burglary tools were booked as evidence, and then Frank and I talked with Captain Wisdom. It was agreed that it might be better to release Bronson and have him followed. 8:31 p.m. The suspect was released and placed under constant surveillance. The date Bronson had given us for the next burglary was the following Saturday, August 14th. Frank and I made arrangements to place a stakeout on the store. We checked the store and found that there were two entrances, one off the parking lot to one side of the building and one on the street. We took up our position so that both doors could be seen. The area was placed under a Code 5 call so that the stakeout would not be burned. Frank and I waited. 10 p.m., 11, no sign of the burglars. Midnight came and went. At 5:30 a.m., the stakeout was called off, and Frank got to a phone.
3: Yeah. When was that? Yeah? Okay, we'll be right in. Joe?
1: Yeah, anything?
4: Yeah, they lost the tail on Bronson.
2: At approximately 10:30 Saturday night, Otto Bronson had gone into a theater on South Spring Street. The officer following had entered, but had lost the suspect in the darkness. The next morning, Sunday, August 15th, we got a report that Bronson had turned up at his rooming house at 7:45 a.m. I got a call from the business office with this information, and at 8:20 I picked up Frank and we drove over to see Bronson.
5: Where's that?
1: It's Friday.
5: Oh, just a minute.
0: Hi. Come on in. Well, you guys are up early this morning. How'd it turn out last night?
1: What are you trying to pull, Bronson?
0: What do you mean?
1: You know what we're talking about. Nothing happened last night.
0: Hey, you mean they didn't break into the place?
1: That's it.
0: I can't understand that. From what I heard, they had it all cased.
1: Where were you last night?
0: Well, you figure I had something to do with it, huh?
1: We just asked you where you were.
0: Oh, what's the matter? Hey, the tail you had on me get lost?
1: We're waiting for an answer, Bronson.
0: I went to a movie and then came on home.
1: You came right home after the picture, huh?
0: Yeah, that's right. Right home.
1: How come it took you so long?
0: Now, what's that mean?
1: You didn't get home until this morning, did you?
0: You guys are pretty thorough, aren't you?
1: Where were you?
0: All right, I stopped and saw a friend. We got to drinking, forgot all about time. That makes me a pigeon for you.
1: Come on, Bronson, let's go down there.
0: What for? I haven't done anything.
1: He gave us wrong information about last night.
0: Well, that's not my fault. I'm not running with the guys. I told you what I heard. Now, it's not my beef that it didn't work out. From what I knew, that was the way it was going to be.
1: All right, let's go.
0: Well, now, just a minute. Look, we can work this out, huh?
1: I'm afraid not.
0: I leveled with you guys. I'm not giving you a snow job. That's the way it is. Now, look, you got nothing on me. If you had, you wouldn't have let me go before. Now that I think about it, I don't like the idea of a tail on me. What are you guys going to prove with that? The way you act, it's no wonder you get no cooperation from anybody. It's no wonder at all.
1: All right, now you've made your point. Let's go downtown.
0: Yeah, who is it?
6: Mr. Bronson, it's me, Kelly.
0: It's a landlord. Yeah, what is it?
6: Hey, Mr. Friday here?
1: Yeah, I'm Friday.
6: Phone call for you. You can get it here in the hall.
1: Thanks.
6: You can get it here.
1: Thank you. This Friday. Yeah. Mm-hmm. When? Right. We'll be right there. Thanks a lot. Frank?
4: Yeah?
1: It's a business office. We gotta leave.
4: Yeah?
1: You called it, Bronson. They worked last night, all right?
0: See, I told you.
1: Yeah, we staked out in South L.A.
0: So?
1: They hit in West L.A.
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2: 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It was a large chain grocery store. 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All the contents of the safe worth anything had been removed. 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Frank and I talked to the manager of the store, Mr. Charles Gleason.
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2: A.M. Frank and I contacted the West Los Angeles detectives and drove out to the scene of the latest burglary. It was a large chain grocery store. The thieves had burned into the safe, and the M.O. was the same as in the other burglaries. All the contents of the safe worth anything had been removed. The crews from the crime lab and Leighton Prince had already finished their investigation and had gone back to go over their findings. Frank and I talked to the manager of the store, Mr. Charles Gleason.
8: Well, let me see, Sergeant. The first I knew about it was when they called me to say that the safe had been robbed.
2: Mm-hmm. Any idea how much was taken?

0: 9:15 a.m. Frank and I contacted the West Los Angeles detectives and drove out to the scene of the latest burglary. It was a large chain grocery store. The thieves had burned into the safe, and the M.O. was the same as in the other burglaries. All the contents of the safe worth anything had been removed. The crews from the crime lab and Leighton Prince had already finished their investigation and had gone back to go over their findings. Frank and I talked to the manager of the store, Mr. Charles Gleason.
1: Well, let me see, Sergeant. The first I knew about it was when they called me to say that the safe had been robbed.
0: Mm-hmm. Any idea how much was taken?
1: Well, I'd just be guessing. With the officers working around here, I didn't get a chance to check it yet, but I'd say about $5,000 or $6,000. The weekend and all, we'd done a pretty good business, and I didn't get a chance to get to the bank. I had all that money in the safe. Of course, I'll have to check the books to tell you exactly how much they took, but like I said, it was probably $5,000 or $6,000.
2: Do you have a burglar alarm system in the store, Mr. Gleason?
1: I beg your pardon?
2: I said, do you have a burglar alarm system in the store?
1: Yes, that's a funny thing. I can't understand why it didn't work. The officers who were here from your crime lab, is that it?
0: Yeah, that's right, sir.
1: Well, they said that evidently it had been turned off somehow. I don't understand it, but that's what they said.
0: I see. I wonder if you could give us a list of your employees.
1: Well, yes, certainly, but you don't think that any of them had anything to do with this, do you?
0: Well, they've all got to be checked out, sir. Can you give us the list?
1: Well, yes, I can. I guess that's right, but I'm sure that none of them were involved.
2: Well, Mr. Gleason, have you noticed anyone hanging around the store, anyone that might have looked suspicious to you that you can remember?
1: It'd be awfully hard to say. We do a lot of business with all the people who come in and out. It's kind of hard to say.
0: Yes, sir, we understand. But could you remember, was there anyone who attracted your attention? Maybe someone unusual, somebody loitering in the neighborhood, maybe around the store?
1: No, sir, not that I can think of.
2: Mm-hmm. Was there anything that was taken from the safe that might give us a lead, something that might not ordinarily be in there, something that you could identify easily?
1: No, I don't think so, just the money. Of course, there were several checks.
0: Well,
1: you know,
0: that,
1: wasn't it? Checks that we cashed for the customers, they might have totaled $500. I can give you a list of them. We have them photographed if you want copies of them.
0: Yes, sir, that'd be a big help.
1: Oh, officers, there was one more thing.
0: Yes, sir. What was that?
1: Well, you know how people lose things.
2: Yes, sir.
1: A couple of days ago, we found a watch. It looked expensive. We found it in the back of the store. That was in the safe, too. Everything's gone. Must have taken that, too. It isn't there now.
0: Well, can you give us a description of the watch?
1: Yes, I can. I noticed it because, well, to be honest, I was kind of hoping that nobody would claim it. You keep things like that around here for a couple of days and then turn them in to you. I'd like to have had that one myself. Certina, it was a gold case with a white face. Only had a few numbers. You know, some of the spots were just the little gold spots.
0: Yeah, I mean the spots were...
1: The numbers. The numbers. The little gold spots.
2: I know what you mean, sir.
1: Well, this one had a gold band, and it was one that was a kind of a chain thing, not an expansion band. You know, the chain, the gold chain.
0: Yes, sir. Would you know the watch if you saw it again?
1: Oh, sure. I looked at it enough. And then there was that scratch on the crystal, too.
0: Sir?
1: Well, right over the number two, there was a scratch. I can show you right here on my watch. You see right there, a little scratch. It kind of went off at an angle. It was real easy to spot.
0: Yes, sir, I understand.
1: You know, it's a funny thing, you officers being here. There's a friend of mine once, well, I just soon not mention his name if you don't mind, because he was innocent, you know, but it looked bad. I was kind of worried about it myself.
0: Mm-hmm.
1: And these officers came out to his house, just took the place apart. It was all right. It was perfectly legal. They had a search warrant.
2: What'd they come out for?
1: Well, they thought he was mixed up in a robbery.
2: Oh.
1: I don't know how they ever thought it, but it looked suspicious, I guess. He was seen with some characters that were, well, you know, not very nice. And they came out to his house, took the whole place apart. You never saw such a mess in your life. Ripped up the mattresses, took down ruined the picture. A beautiful picture. End of the trail. You know the one with the Indian?
0: Yes, sir.
1: The spear going down like that?
0: Yes, sir.
1: Took that apart. The whole picture just fell apart. They never could get it back together again. I don't know whether they can get another one or not.
2: Mm-hmm.
1: Darnest mess you ever saw, huh?
2: I say, did they find anything? The
1: money? Yeah, they did. They found a fountain pen his wife had lost 2 years ago. Had her initials on it.
0: Yes, sir. Well, is there anything else you can think of that would help us here?
1: No, not that I can figure.
2: Well, if you do remember anything, sir, here's our card. We'd certainly appreciate a call.
1: Frank Smith, just ask for you, huh?
2: Yes, sir, and if we're not there, just leave a message and we'll get in touch with you.
1: All right, I'll do that.
0: Well, thank you very much, Mr. Gleason.
1: You bet. I sure hope you catch the fellas that are doing that.
0: Yes, sir, so do we.
1: Guess you've been after him quite a while now, huh?
0: Yes, sir, we have.
1: What the papers say, this makes number 13 for him. Bad number 13, kind of unlucky.
0: No worse than number one. Frank and I went back to the city hall and completed our crime report. We contacted the crime lab and Leighton Prince and found that they'd come up with no physical evidence at the scene. From the M.O., it could be...

0: and we established that they were the same suspects we were after. We obtained a list of the employees of the store and checked them out. We came up with no new leads. A list of the checks that had been taken from the safe were given to forgery detail. Frank and I went to Otto Bronson's rooming house and brought him down to the city hall for questioning.
1: You know, maybe if you guys had spent a little more time doing your job and less time bothering me, you'd end up catching those fellas.
2: Don't worry about it, Bronson. We'll get them. We'd like to go over what you did last night again.
1: I told you once.
0: Well, tell us again, will you?
1: All right. Like I said, I had dinner around 8. Maybe 8:30.
2: Where'd you eat?
1: A place over on Spring.
0: See anybody you knew?
1: No, I don't think I did.
2: Where'd you go then?
1: I went to a movie, a place on 7th.
2: See anybody you knew there?
1: No.
0: Well, then you'd have a tough time proving where you were, wouldn't
1: you? Not all the way. You had a tail on me. Most of this you know already.
0: All right. What'd you do after you left the movie?
1: I told you that. I went over to see a friend.
2: Yeah. Where's he live?
1: A hotel on 5th.
0: What's his name?
1: Oh, look, I don't want to see him dragged into this.
2: If he's clean, he's got nothing to worry about, huh?
1: Yeah, sure, but you guys go over and talk to him. It's a lot of embarrassment for him, and I just don't want it.
0: All right, let's go.
1: Hold up. You going to book me?
0: That's it.
1: I told you what being in a cell does to me.
2: You should have thought about that before.
1: All right, I'll tell you who he is.
0: Well, go ahead.
1: His name's Anderson, Mark Anderson.
2: He ever fallen?
1: No, he's clean.
0: Sure about that?
1: Yeah. Now, I suppose you want to go over and talk to him, huh?
2: Yeah, we'll get to him.
1: You're still going to book me?
0: We haven't any choice.
1: But I told you what I know, Sergeant. I told you everything. I can't help it if I was wrong. Look, it's no crime to make a mistake, is it? I never read about no law that says you can't make a mistake.
0: Well, why don't you tell us the truth about what you know about these burglaries?
1: I told you.
0: What you told us we can't buy.
1: Well, that's tough, fella, but that's the way it is. Now, I told you what I know. There isn't any more. Now, if you want, go on. Check with Mark Anderson. He'll tell you I was with him all night. He'll tell you. I don't want no trouble, you guys. He'll tell you, and that's the truth. Really, I'm telling you the truth.
0: Yeah, we've heard that before. 6:40 p.m. We booked Otto Bronson at the main jail on suspicion of burglary. Before he was put in his cell, we got the address of Mark Anderson. After we'd finished with the booking, Frank and I drove over to the hotel on 5th Street. Anderson was registered in room 812. The desk clerk told us that Anderson was in his room. He was unable to tell us much about Anderson because, as he explained, he'd only worked at the hotel for a week and hadn't seen much of him. We went upstairs and knocked at the door.
3: Yeah?
0: You Mark Anderson?
3: That's right. Who are you?
0: Police officers. I'd like to talk to you.
3: Sure, come on in.
0: This is my partner, Frank Smith.
3: Anderson. What do you want to see me about?
0: You know a fellow named Bronson, Otto Bronson?
3: Yeah, sure, I know Otto.
2: When did you see him last?
3: Hey, what's this all about, anyway? Ought to have done something?
0: Just a routine investigation, Anderson. When was the last time you saw Bronson?
3: Routine, huh?
0: That's right.
3: I saw him last night.
2: Where'd you see him?
3: Here. He came up, sat around, killed a bottle, talked it up.
0: Mm-hmm. What time did he leave here?
3: Must have been about 7:30 this morning, something like that.
2: All right, sir. Thank you very much.
3: Sure. Glad to help out whenever I can. Otto isn't in any trouble, is he?
0: Like we said, it's just routine.
3: Well, anything more I can do to help out you, let me know.
0: Yeah, we'll do that.
3: You leaving right away?
0: Yeah, that's right. We'll be getting back to the office.
3: Well, I'll get my coat and walk down with you. I got a date in 15 minutes. Gonna have to romp.
0: It's a nice watch you got there.
3: Yeah, it's new.
0: Let me take a look at it, will you?
3: It's just a watch. If you don't mind, I like to get going.
0: Let me see the watch.
3: Sure, no reason you can't. Here.
0: Okay. You said this was new?
3: Yeah, just got it a couple days ago.
0: You notice the scratch on the crystal here?
3: Yeah, I never saw that before. Guess I'll have to take it back and get another one.
2: Let me see it, Joe.
0: Yeah.
2: Did you buy this watch?
3: Yeah.
0: Where?
3: Well, jewelers down the street.
0: You got a receipt for it?
3: No, I didn't. I know the guy. I didn't figure I'd need one.
0: Why don't we take a look through your room?
3: Why? What are you looking for?
0: Just like to take a look.
3: You got a search warrant?
0: No, we can get one if we have to.
3: Well, then you better go get one. I'm not having any cops looking through my stuff.
0: Right.
2: Yeah.
3: I told you to get a warrant. You got no right to look in there.
0: Something in the closet you don't figure we should see.
3: No, right? It's not that. It's just...
0: Well, then there's no problem, is it?
2: Joe?
0: Yeah?
2: A couple of suitcases.
0: You want to bring them out?
2: Yeah. Here they are. This one's kind of heavy. Feels like there's some sort of tools in it.
0: You can open it up.
2: Wait a minute. You got the key for this one, Anderson?
3: There's nothing in there for you.
0: We'll figure that, huh?
2: Sure looks like this other one's open.
0: Now, about this, Anderson. Money here and these checks.
2: Watch, Joe.
0: All right, Anderson.
2: right, come on, get up. Get up. I'll shake him, Joe. Yeah, he's clean.
0: Stand still. All right, Anderson, let's go.
3: Otto told you, didn't he? A lousy little sneak, he told you. I never did trust him. I kept telling him we shouldn't trust him.
2: Who's Shorty?
3: Shorty Miller.
0: Want to tell us where we can find him?
3: Sure, I got nothing to lose. Lousy little Otto.
0: Just the three of you on the job?
3: Yeah, that's all. Otto, Shorty, and me, just the three of us. Him and his big ideas. How he had it all fixed up when you tagged him. How he was going to get us in the clear. Don't worry, he said. He'd take care of everything. Lousy liar. He'd fix it for us. That's real funny.
0: Shouldn't be.
3: What?
0: He fixed it.
4: The story you have just heard was true. The names were changed to protect the innocent.
5: On December 14th, trial was held in Department 87, Superior Court of the State of California, in and for the County of Los Angeles. In a moment, the results of that trial.
4: Now, here is our star, Jack Webb.
0: Thank you, George Fenneman. I've been pleased to see how many of you king-size smokers have been changing to Chesterfield. 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Now, either way you like them, regular or king-size, Chesterfields have a better taste, and they're really milder.
5: Otto N. Bronson, Mark A. Anderson, and Samuel R. Miller were tried and found guilty of 9 counts of burglary with explosives. They received sentence as prescribed by law. Burglary with explosives is punishable by imprisonment in the state penitentiary for a period of not less than 10, nor more than 40 years. You have just heard Dragnet, a series of authentic cases from official files. Technical advice comes from the Office of Chief of Police W.H. Parker, Los Angeles Police Department. Technical advisors, Captain Jack Donahoe, Sergeant Marty Wynn, Sergeant Vance Brasher. Heard tonight were Ben Alexander, Vic Perrin, Stacey Harris. Script by John Robinson. Music by Walter Schumann. Hal Gibney speaking.
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1: 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Don't you want to try a cigarette with a record like that?
2: Dragnet, the documented drama of an actual crime. For the next 30 minutes, in cooperation with the Los Angeles Police Department, you will travel step by step on the side of the law through an actual case transcribed from official police files. From beginning to end, from crime to punishment, Dragnet is the story of your police force in action.
3: It was Monday, March 10th. It was raining in Los Angeles. We were working the day watch at a robbery detail. My partner's Frank Smith. The boss is Captain Didion. My name's Friday. I was on my way into the office, and it was 8.02 a.m. when I got to room 27A. Robbery.
4: Hello?
3: Yeah, Frank. It's really coming down, isn't it?
4: Yeah. Pouring out in the valley.
3: That's so?
4: Yeah. Keeps coming down like this, going to cause a lot of trouble. Sure makes Faye mad.
3: Yeah, how's that?
4: Well, it gets to raining like this, and she begins to think about the house. You know, doing something about it. Changing stuff around.
3: That's so?
4: Spent the whole day yesterday moving furniture. Finally got it all set just before dinner. Looked pretty good, too.
3: What happened?
4: Well, we got through dinner and all went in to look at television.
3: Yeah.
4: The way she had the furniture, none of us could see a thing. The chairs were either so close you couldn't see or else they were way across the room.
3: Yeah, well, you're not supposed to get too close, are you, anyway?
4: Yeah, but, Joe, we only got a 10-inch screen. We got one of those big magnifiers on it, and if you get to one side, everybody looks like they got the mumps. Had to move all the stuff back the way it was.
3: It's a hot shot. I'll get it. All right, get your coat. We got one to roll on.
4: What is it?
3: Liquor store robbery. 8:12 a.m. We arrived at the scene of the holdup. It was a large liquor grocery store at the corner of San Marino Avenue and 6th Streets. A radio unit was already there. Frank and I checked with him, and then we talked with the victim, a Mr. Henry Alden.
5: I was just standing there at the counter. This old guy came in, pulled a gun, told me he wanted the money. I gave it to him.
3: Uh-huh. He said in the phone that he was elderly. Is that right?
5: Yeah, old guy. Must have been about 65 or 70. Real bum.
4: How do you mean?
5: Well, the way he was dressed, you know. Old clothes, real seedy.
3: Uh-huh. What if you tell us just what happened?
5: Well, sure. Well, it was about 8 this morning. I opened up, and I was there making out the deposit slip for the bank. I walked in the back door and pulled his gun. Told me he wanted the money.
3: Uh-huh.
5: Well, like I said, I gave it to him. He told me to get into the closet back there. He told me to lie down on the floor. And I did, and he had that gun pointed right at my head. I did like he told me.
3: I see. What happened then?
5: Well, he walked over to the door and flipped the lock on it a couple of times, you know, make sure it worked.
4: Yeah.
5: And then he figured it was okay, and he told me not to make any noise for 5 minutes. And he locked the door and left. That's it. Took all the money.
3: How much money did he take, would you know?
5: Yeah, to the penny. I just finished adding it up. Just a minute.
3: All right.
5: I got the figures on the machine. Tell you right away. That is $5,200.52. That's it exactly.
4: You said the guy came in the back door, is that right?
5: Yeah, that's right.
4: Well, were you open? I mean, was the store open for business?
5: No, we weren't. You see, I usually don't open before 8:30. Leave the back door open, though, for deliveries, bread, milk, stuff like that.
3: Mm-hmm. Wonder if you could give us a description of the man.
5: Well, sure. Like I said, he was old. Say around 70, around in there.
3: Mm-hmm. About how tall was he?
5: I'd say maybe 5'7", not much more than that.
3: How much did he weigh, would you know?
5: Not much. Maybe 125.
3: How about his complexion?
5: Real tan, like he'd been out in the sun a lot. Face was all wrinkled.
3: How about the color of his eyes?
5: Blue, real blue.
3: Mm-hmm. Now, what about his clothes?
5: A real bum. Had on this old overcoat, brown, all frayed, ragged around the sleeves. Had a patch on the right elbow. The patch looked like it was kind of dark serge material.
3: Was he wearing a hat?
5: Yeah, blue. All beat up. You could see the dirt around the brim.
3: Mm-hmm. How about his shirt and trousers?
5: Blue striped shirt and old kind of brown pants, no press. Looked like he was getting ready to jump in them. Real seedy.
3: Yes, sir. Did he wear glasses?
5: No, he didn't.
3: Was he clean shaven or did he wear a mustache?
5: Well, he had about a 4 or 5 day old growth of beard, white.
3: I see. Did he have any marks or scars that you could see?
5: No, nothing like that, at least not that I could see.
4: How about the gun? Was it a revolver or an automatic?
5: Well, it looked like an automatic. Might have been a 44.

0: I didn't look too close at that.
1: Yeah. Do you have any sort of an accent when he talked to you?
0: No, nothing like that.
1: All right, Mr. Alden. Joe, I'll get the description out.
2: Right, thanks. Mr. Alden, did the man say anything to you that might help identify him?
0: No, not that I can think of. He kept telling me that he was real sorry he had to do this. He said, I'm really sorry, but I have to have the money. I have to. He kept asking me if I understood. I told him no. He said that someday I would. Real weird. He kept apologizing while he robbed me.
2: I see. You the owner here, are you?
0: No, I'm just a manager. The owner's Mr. Wood. He's going to be real mad when he hears about this. Second time in 3 months we've been held up. Getting a little tiring. A couple more times the insurance company isn't going to stand for.
2: Yes, sir. Do you usually have that much money in the store?
0: Most of the weekends, yeah. You see, a lot of our stuff is pretty expensive. This is about the only store in the neighborhood that's open over Sunday. We get a lot of trade. Weekend business usually runs between $3,000 and $5,000.
2: Mm-hmm. About how many employees are there in the store?
0: 3 all told. We stay open until 2:30 in the morning. I come in the morning and work until noon. Hank comes in, then there's 2 of us until 6, and John comes in. He works on through. Once in a while, Mr. Wood comes in himself, and we get busy.
2: Uh-huh. What if I could have their names and addresses?
0: Sure. They weren't involved in it, I'm sure of that.
2: Well, we have to check them out anyway, Mr. Alden.
0: Yeah, I suppose so. But I tell you, he knew what he was doing, the way he moved. The way he knew just when to come in. This fellow's done that sort of thing before. Trying to say he was sorry about taking the money. He wasn't fooling anybody. Honestly, not a soul. Real bum, seedy, you know?
2: Yes, sir.
0: All that baloney about how he had to have the money wasn't any other way. He wasn't sorry, not at all.
2: Yeah, well, he probably will be. 9:30 a.m., Frank and I started a canvass of the immediate vicinity. None of the store owners in the area had seen anyone answering the description of the holdup man. None of them had seen any suspicious cars in the area. We asked the liquor store manager to go with us to the city hall to look at the mug books. He called the store owner, and when he arrived, we drove downtown. The victim went through the mug books on known holdup men, but failed to make an identification. A local and an APB were gotten out on the suspect. We asked the stats office to make a run on the MO used, and they came back with 14 possibles. It took us 2 days to check them out. They led us nowhere. The papers caught on to the story, and letters began to pour in with advice and tips. On Monday, March 17th, a full week after the robbery, Frank and I had lunch and checked back into the office.
1: See the afternoon papers, John?
2: Yeah, pretty funny, huh?
1: Yeah, they sure taking up the story. Everybody got a different idea of who the old guy is and why he did it. Have you read some of the stories?
2: Yeah, sure. The only thing is, a lot of people seem to think the old guy's a real Robin Hood. Now, that's all right, but they forget that he walked in that store with a gun. Wasn't anybody to say that he wouldn't have pulled the trigger if somebody got in his way.
1: Yeah. I should be glad when we get him, find out what it's all about.
2: Yeah, I get it. Robbie, Friday. Yes, ma'am, it is. No, ma'am. No, ma'am, we haven't caught him yet. What was that? Yes, ma'am. Uh-huh. All right, would you give me that address again? Yes, I have it. Yes, ma'am. All right, thank you. There's another one.
1: What's that?
2: Landlady runs a place out on 9th Street. Yes. Says she's got a tenant that she's sure is the old fellow we're looking for.
1: How come?
2: Says all the old guy does is stay up in his room. The other day, the landlady's daughter went upstairs for something. Tenant chased her down the stairs, yelling at her to stay away from his room and all that sort of thing. He was tired of people not respecting his rights, the rights of an old man, something like that. I couldn't get it all on the phone. The description she gave him pretty much matches the one we got.
1: What do you figure?
2: Well, we got no choice. We'll check it out. 1:58 p.m. Frank and I got to the rooming house on 9th Street. It was a large four-story building. We talked to the landlady, and she gave us what information she could. She told us that the tenant's name was Roger Dietrich. She told us that he'd lived in the building for the past 8 years. She went on to tell us that he had some sort of a private income and that he rarely left his room. The landlady explained that earlier the same morning, her 11-year-old daughter had gone to the attic to get some old newspapers, and that on the way, she'd run into Mr. Dietrich. The tenant had yelled at her and told her that as long as he was paying rent on the room, he wouldn't have anybody snooping around. We checked and found that he got no mail except the single letter a month with the income check. 2:30 p.m., Frank and I went up to the fourth floor and knocked at the door. You want to try it again?
1: Yeah.
3: Go away! I don't want him. Go away!
2: Mr. Dietrich?
3: Who is it?
2: Police officers. We'd like to talk to you.
3: Just a minute.
4: Who'd you say you were?
2: Police officers. We'd like to talk to you.
4: Oh. What are your names?
2: My name's Friday. This is my partner, Frank Smith.
4: Uh-huh. I guess it's all right. Come in.
2: Thank you, sir.

0: Guess it's about that thing this morning, huh?
1: Sir?
0: Why, you don't have to play cagey with me. I know that she called you, the old busybody. That bat kid of hers is just like her. He's always snooping. Well, there wasn't anything to it. Kid come up here and was snooping around trying to find out what I was doing. I'm not ready yet.
1: Well, what do you mean, sir, not ready?
0: No, the book's not finished yet. It will be in another year. And the whole world can see it. Maybe mend their ways. Give them some hope to avoid what's coming.
2: Well, sir, that's not why we're here.
0: Don't lie to me. I know all about you. I know that you'd be around. You're trying to stop me. I knew it. I knew it all the time. You see that stack of magazines over there?
1: Yeah.
0: Every copy of Life magazine ever printed, right from the first. I keep track, you know. I use it for research.
2: Well, I don't quite understand, Mr. Dietrich.
0: That's for my book.
1: Oh, yeah.
0: Going to be in 5 volumes called The Evils of the Machine Age and Its Effect on Mankind. 5 volumes, yes, sir, 5 volumes. Got the first 4 finished. Working on the last one now. That's how I knew you were coming. I worked it out on the charts. Mm-hmm.
1: Well, we'd like to talk to you about what you were doing a week ago, sir.
0: Oh, you would? Yeah. Oh, well. Well, yes, I figured on that. I knew that you'd be checking me. I knew it. I saw it in the chart. I'm getting close now. Well, it's going to sit up and take notice. Sit right up.
2: Yes, sir. Did you go out last Monday?
0: Monday? Well,
2: Yes.
0: I went out to get some supplies. I got them to come right back.
1: Would you tell us what time of day that was?
0: All night, dear sir. I always go out at night.
2: Yes, sir. Where'd you get these? What are these, supplies?
0: Well, that's a little place down the street. I always buy things there. Very nice, very nice.
2: Yes, sir. And the man down there would be able to tell us if you were there, wouldn't he?
0: Oh, sure, yes. Him and me had a talk about my book. That was really interesting. We talk all the time. I just finished volume 4, you know, about what's going to happen if the machine is allowed to continue. Ah, it's going to be terrible.
2: I beg your pardon?
0: The way the world's going. All these atom bombs. Now the hydrogen bomb. Going to blow the world right away. Even if they stop that, things aren't going to be the same. They're all going to be different.
2: All right.
0: You just betcha. You know what kids are going to look like 1,000 years from now?
1: Well, sir, I imagine pretty much the same way they do now, huh?
0: Yes, sir, and that's just where you're wrong. Check out the picture right here. That's volume 4. You know, this is volume 4. I'll get it. There you are. See? I drew it up myself.
1: Yeah. Well, what is it?
0: Well, you see, that's the way we're all going to look. You see there? See?
1: Yeah.
0: Have large hair, all brains, little bitty legs. That's from that we won't be doing any walking, you see, just riding all the time. One great big eye right in the middle of the head, and the right arm fit only for eating breakfast food that makes noises and turning on the television sets, see?
1: Huh.
0: Clever. Yes, sir. That's what the chart says we're going to look like if we all eat atom bomb.
2: Yes, sir. I wonder if you'd mind coming downtown with us.
0: In an automobile?
2: Yes, sir.
0: Well, I'm afraid not. You see, I don't believe in them. They're not going to last, you see.
1: Well, I'm sorry, Mr. Dietrich, but we have to ask you to go with us.
0: Police business, huh?
2: Yes, sir, that's right.
0: Well, I don't like it, but I guess I got no choice. That right?
2: Yes, sir, that's right.
0: Well, all right. That way. Might as well ride an automobile. Won't be around long, you know. They'll just fade right out of existence.
2: Is that right?
0: Yeah. Tell you how it's going to happen in my book.
2: Uh-huh.
0: Volume 5.
2: 3.01 p.m. We drove Roger Dietrich down to the city hall and checked him through R&I. We found no record on him. We got in touch with a holdup victim, Henry Alden, and asked him to come down to the city hall to see if he could identify the suspect. He got to the robbery squad room at 4.15 p.m.
3: No, I'm sure of it. That's not the guy.
0: Well, what's all this about, anyway? What are you officers trying to do?
2: Well, it's all right, Mr. Dietrich. We're just conducting a routine investigation. It's all right now.
0: Oh, it is, huh?
2: Yes, sir. We can take you home now, if you like.
0: In that police car?
2: Yes, sir.
0: Well, how about this fellow? He going, too?
4: No, sir.
0: Oh, well, now, maybe I'll do just that. Would you mind dropping me off at Pershing Square? I'd like to listen to a speech. A friend of mine's making it this afternoon. Brilliant, man. My, oh, my. He's already written 12 books. All on odds.
4: Sir?
0: ODDS, odds. Like, what are the chances of a comet falling on your house? What are the chances of a certain horse winning the Kentucky Derby? All things like that, you know.

0: brilliant man.
1: Yes, sir.
0: He's dead broke.
2: Is that right?
0: Yep. Spends all his money on research.
1: I get it. Robbery Friday. Yeah, Barnes.
3: Uh-huh.
1: Yeah. When'd you pick him up? Yeah. All right. No, we'll be right over.
2: Anything?
1: Yeah, Barnes over at the main jail. Says they got a drunk over there who's doing a lot of bragging.
2: What about?
1: Heisting the liquor store for $5,200. 4:30 p.m. We had Roger Dietrich taken to his home, and then Frank and I went over to the main jail. We talked to Officer Phil Barnes. He told us that an Arnold Jefferson had been picked up and booked for LAMC 4127A on the previous day. Barnes went on to say that this was Jefferson's 42nd arrest on drunk charges. We had the suspect brought to the interview room, and we talked to him.
4: All right, Jefferson, now what's all this about you holding up a liquor store?
0: What do you know about it?
1: You match the description of the man who committed the robbery. The clothes there that you're wearing are like the ones the victim described. Now, how about it?
0: You figure you can prove it without me telling you?
1: Yeah, if Alden identifies you, we can.
0: Alden?
1: He's the man who was robbed.
4: He's outside now. We want him to take a look at you.
0: That won't be necessary. You got the right man.
5: 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It's a report never before made about a cigarette.
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1: We had the victim, Henry Alden, look at the suspect, Arnold Jefferson. He identified him positively as the man who had held up the liquor store. We took Jefferson back to the city hall and checked him through R&I. He had no felony record. 7:30 p.m., we took him to the interrogation room.
0: I knew you'd get me. Knew it all the time.
1: Is that right?
0: Sure. I knew it even before I held up the store. You know, I didn't really want to do it. You know, I really meant it when I told him I was sorry about doing it. Really meant it.
1: Mm-hmm.
0: Guess maybe you find that kind of hard to believe.
1: Well, suppose you tell us about it, huh?
0: Yeah. I guess the best way would be to start from the beginning, huh?
1: Yeah.
0: First thing you should understand is I think basically that I'm an honest man. All my life I've never cheated anyone or taken anything that didn't belong to me. I've tried to live pretty much by the golden rule.
1: Yes, sir.
0: Sometimes, maybe, lots of times, it'd be a little hard to do, but I did my best.
1: Yes, sir. Go ahead.
0: I was born in the Middle West. Tiny little town. You probably never heard of it. Isn't on most of the map. Went to school there through the 8th grade. Then I decided that I wanted to see the rest of the country. Worked my way through every one of the 48, every one of them.
1: Uh-huh.
0: Did a lot of things, met a lot of people.
1: Is that right?
0: Well, all that time, all my life, I never did anything real big. Nothing that I could ever tell anybody about and be proud. Nothing to tell people about.
1: Yes, sir.
0: I'm 72 years old now. It's a long time to live and never do anything big. Long time.
1: Mm-hmm.
0: Came downtown one day. Sat in the plaza in the sun. Met some real nice people. People like me. People without much reason. Got to coming down every day. Sitting and talking, exchanging ideas. Found a lot of good friends. Most of them were alone. And I guess being alone made us members of the same club. Got to be sort of a lodge. 17 of us. Used to meet, talk about things, the way the world was going, how things look for the future, all things like that. Friends.
1: Yes, sir. How'd you get along all this time? How'd you live?
0: Oh, I get a little pension from the state, enough to get along on. I don't need much.
1: Mm-hmm.
0: Well, one day I got to thinking about how I didn't really have anything big to remember. That's when I decided.
2: You mean on the robbery?
0: Yeah. Decided that if I could get my hands on a lot of money, a lot of it all at once, I could have something.
1: Yeah?
0: So I started to figure. First off, I had to figure what kind of a store to rob. Had to be one where I could get enough money. Thought about it quite a while. When I had that figured, I picked out the store. And then I, cased, is that right?
1: Yeah, that's right.
0: Well, I cased the store, figured how I'd do it, and I figured that I'd have to have a gun.
2: Yeah.
0: Got one of those little plastic ones. Bought the dime store, fixed it up with shoe black. Couldn't hurt anybody, just plastic. Looked real, but couldn't hurt anyone.
1: Of course, the victim wouldn't know that, would he?
0: Yeah, I thought considerable about that. Worried about it a lot. About how if there was any trouble, it'd make it hard with just a plastic gun. Oh, not that I wanted to hurt anybody. I didn't. But I got to thinking, what would happen if somebody got scared and thought it was real? Could be trouble there.
1: Mm-hmm.
0: Now, before I go any further, I want you to know that right at this point, I knew I was doing wrong. I knew it. Knew that I'd have to go to jail for what I did. Knew it, and it didn't matter. Had to be that way.
1: Well, now, if you knew that, why'd you go ahead with the robbery?
0: Well, wasn't any other way to get the money. At least none that I could think of. Believe me, I tried to think of one.
1: All right, go ahead.
0: And I held up the place, took the money, and then I made the man get in the closet. Did that so he wouldn't try to follow me. I was sorry about it. Tried to tell him, but I don't think he really believed it. Don't think he did.
1: What'd you do then?
0: I took a bus out to the airport. Thought about taking a cab, but then I figured that I'd want to save as much money as I could so as to have it later.
1: Yeah.
0: I inquired around out there at the airport and found a place where I could rent an airplane. I paid for it in advance so there wouldn't be any trouble. Hired it to go to San Francisco. Round trip, both ways.
1: You hired an airplane?
0: Yep. Big one. Carried 18 people. That's what I needed. Real comfortable seats, two motors. Had a girl painted on the front. From the war, I guess.
1: All right, go ahead.
0: Well, I took the bus back to town, and I started walking around the plaza. Rounded up all 17 of my friends, whole bunch of them. Talked to them all. Guys who had been nice to me, even if there wasn't anything I could do for them. Told them to meet me at First and Main, right by the fountain in front of the city hall that night. Told them that I was going to throw a party. A party they'd never forget. Well, we got together that night and took a cab out the airport. Well, matter of fact, we took four cabs. Had to show the drivers that I had the money for the tickets. Guess they thought we was going to try to get a free ride. But anyway, when I showed them the money, they drove us out. Give them a good tip. Nice fellas.
1: Mm-hmm.
0: Got on the airplane and flew up to San Francisco. Wonderful. Got into the city and then we started. Really had a time. Lasted 3 days. Wasn't anything we didn't see, nothing we didn't do. 3 days of it. Real living. Everything was on me. Paid for it all. Went to the best places, ate the best food, drank the finest wines. Really lived.
1: Where'd you stay when you were in San Francisco?
0: Hotel down on Howard. Not the richest in town, but real nice. Clean rooms.
1: All right, go ahead.
0: Well, about the time that I thought we'd stayed long enough, we all got on the plane and come back. Got in Wednesday morning. Took cabs downtown, then we all went to breakfast. Had a real whopper. Kind of a farewell for the whole party. After I settled up with the waitress, I only had $1.75 left. Give it to her for a tip. Sure made her happy. I don't guess she makes much down there.
1: Yeah. Well, did any of your friends know where you'd gotten the money for this party?
0: No. You see, when I first got the idea, I told them that I had a real rich brother. Told him that he died and that I was his only relative, that all the money would get to me. I figured that I could sort of set things up by doing that. Seemed to work all right. None of them said anything.
2: Uh-huh. You remember the man you chartered the airplane from?
0: Oh, sure. Real nice fella. I got his card. I kept it. Sort of a souvenir. I can give it to you if you want it.
1: Yeah, we'll have to have it. You ever done any big time?
0: Me? Oh, no. Just a drunk arrest. Lots of them.
1: Yeah.
0: Big thing about this is that I wish there was some way to keep the boys from finding out so they wouldn't have to know. Of course, I know that I'm not going to see him again, but just the same, what are they going to think? How are they going to take this when they hear about it? I don't know. I sure was wrong. Real wrong. How long will they put me in jail for, you guys know?
1: Well, it depends.
0: Depends on what?
1: What the court says.
0: Oh. Still have to go to prison, though, huh?
1: Yeah, I'm afraid so.
0: Mm-hmm. Well, I haven't got much left. Guess no matter what they say, it's going to be life for me.
2: Well, sir, we're not the ones to decide that.
0: Yes, I know. You guys been real nice. In a way, I'm glad it's over. Like I said before, I knew you'd get me. I knew it all the time right from the beginning. Tried to figure out how it'd be when you did get me. What I'd say, how I'd act. Wasn't as hard as I thought it was going to be. Not hard at all. One thing, though.
1: Yeah, what's that?
0: I kind of wish I hadn't done it. I really do. I keep thinking of my friends, how they're going to take it.
1: Yeah. You want to go?
0: You're going to take me back now, huh?
1: Yeah, I'm afraid we have to.
0: Going to put me back in the tank?
1: No, not this time.
0: Upstairs?
1: Yeah, upstairs.
0: That means I'll have a cell all to myself. Be nice. I'd like to be alone.
3: All right. You all set, Jefferson?
0: Yeah.
2: This way.
0: 72 years, nothing to show for it. Nothing. Only one thing I can really say I did with my life.
3: What's that, Jefferson?
0: Wasted 72 years.

0: The story you have just heard was true. The names were changed to protect the innocent.
1: On July 24th, trial was held in Department 89, Superior Court of the State of California, in and for the County of Los Angeles. In a moment, the results of that trial.
0: Now, here is our star, Jack Webb.
2: Thank you, George Fenneman. 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
1: Arnold Peter Jefferson was tried and found guilty of one count of robbery in the second degree. He was sentenced to the state penitentiary for the term as prescribed by law. Robbery in the second degree is punishable by imprisonment for a period of not less than 1 year.
0: Ladies and gentlemen, we wish to thank the editors of Real Magazine for their article, High Tension on TV, in the April issue, now on sale.
1: 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Technical advice comes from the Office of Chief of Police W.H. 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Heard tonight were Ben Alexander, Vic Rodman, Ralph Moody. Script by John Robinson. Music by Walter Schumann. Hal Gibney speaking.
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1: Dragnet, the documented drama of an actual crime. For the next 30 minutes, in cooperation with the Los Angeles Police Department, you will travel step by step on the side of the law through an actual case transcribed from official police files. From beginning to end, from crime to punishment, Dragnet is the story of your police force in action.
5: We
2: was Tuesday, September 6th. It was warm in Los Angeles. We were working the day watch out of robbery detail. My partner's Frank Smith. The boss is Captain Didion. My name's Friday. I was on my way into the office, and it was 8.02 a.m. when I got to room 27A. Robbery.
5: Joe, is that you?
2: Yeah. Did you just get in?
5: Yeah, a couple of minutes ago.
2: The last run from the stats office come in yet?
5: No, I called them. They said it'd be about 10.
6: Hey, you look kind of beat.
2: Yeah, I had a little trouble sleeping last night. Huh? Went over this thing. Someplace the guys must have made a mistake. I can't figure it.
5: Yeah. I've been trying to figure an angle, too. Saw the skipper this morning.
2: What did he say about it?
5: Nothing. Asked how we were doing. I told him we had a couple of things, because then he didn't say anything. Guess he's getting plenty of heat from the front office. His pills are getting bigger.
2: Stomach's giving him trouble again, I guess.
5: Yeah, he had some this morning. Looked big enough for a horse. I never saw such big pills, Joe. He could hardly swallow them. Purple, too.
2: Yeah. 11 jobs in 3 months. All the same MO, all the same descriptions. None of them add up to anything we can make.
5: Yeah. Skipper said he had a call from the insurance company that underwrote the jewelry store they hit last Thursday.
2: Yeah.
5: Said the guy was real nasty. Said if we couldn't clean it up, he was going to the police commission to get some action that way.
2: Robbery Friday.
5: Who?
2: Oh, yeah, Rod.
5: Yeah, sure, I remember.
2: How's it going? That's good.
5: What?
2: Yeah. Yeah, I guess we can come right down. All right, sure. Okay, Rod, thanks. We'll be right there. You remember Rod Nealon, the guy we nailed for robbery 5 years ago?
5: Nealon? Yeah, I know who you mean.
2: He wants to see us, says he's got some information.
5: Yeah?
2: About the guys we're after. For the past 3 months, a pair of hold-up men had been victimizing the owners of large jewelry stores and supermarkets. In each case, the descriptions of the two suspects was the same. Suspect number one was described as WMA, 30 to 35 years old, red hair, tall and lean. Suspect number two was described as WMA, 25 to 30 years old, 5'7", 120 pounds. Victims reported that the larger of the two bandits had a slight stutter, but neither of them had any visible marks or scars. In each instance, the method of operation the bandits used was the same. The two men would enter the store at about 10 a.m. The smaller of the two thieves would ask to use the telephone. He'd go to the rear of the store, and there he would produce a .32 caliber automatic. The other man would pull a sawed-off shotgun, and together, the two of them would tape the victim's hands and feet and lock them in a rear room. Then they'd rifle the safe and leave. None of the victims could tell us if the pair used a car. Everyone concerned had been shown mug books, but they were unable to make an identification. The M.O. had been run through the stats office, but after the possibles had been checked out, we had nothing. Communications had been gotten off to George Brereton up at CII Sacramento, but they were unable to help us in making an identification. For 3 months, the holdup men were able to hit where they wanted and when they wanted, and it seemed as if we were unable to stop them. All sources of information had been checked, but they netted us no new leads. 8:25 a.m., Frank and I drove over to see Rod Nealon. He worked in a small machine shop on South La Brea. He checked with the shop foreman and got permission to talk to us. He led us to a small lunch stand around the corner from the shop. We ordered a cup of coffee, and Rod told us why he'd called.
7: I got to reading the papers, read about these holdups, and figured maybe I could give you guys a hand.
5: Well, you can use it, Rod.
7: You guys were pretty nice to me when I got picked up, so I figure I owe you a favor.
2: Well, what's the information you got, Rod?
7: Well, I was in the bar the other night. See, Friday night, place down on 3rd, you know, having a beer.
2: Yeah.
7: Well, I sat there for a little bit, chewing up a storm with a bartender, and these two guys come in. Got a girl with them.
5: Uh-huh.
7: Well, the three of them go over to a booth, sit down, and order drinks. I didn't pay much attention to them. You know, it's none of my business.
5: Yeah, go ahead.
7: Well, when they put in their order, bartender and me got kind of laughing about it.
2: Why is that?
7: Well, the two guys ordered bourbon, but the girl ordered one of those weird mixed things. You know, cream de menthe and cream de coco and chopped up ice. Real weird. When I looked over at her, usually the only people who order things like that are young kids. I asked the bartender about it.
2: Yeah.
7: He said that's all the girl ever ordered. Said they came in all the time, steady customers.
2: Well, what makes you think they're the ones we're after, Rod?
7: Well, the way they looked and acted. Two fellas were loaded with money, had a roll to choke a horse. Right then, I didn't think much about it. Figured maybe they were just trying to impress the girl, you know.
2: Mm-hmm.
7: Didn't really think much about it then. On the way home, I stopped and picked up a morning paper. I read about the robberies. I noticed the descriptions you had on them. Fit the two guys in the bar to a T. Tall, red-haired, short, dark fella. The big one even had that stutter.
5: You got any names on these two fellas?
7: No, I didn't hear anything. Not from them, anyway. I asked the bartender. He said the big one was called Chet and the little guy's named Vince. He didn't know much about them, just said they came in a lot and had a lot of money to spend.
2: Any idea where they live?
7: No, I don't think he knew.
2: How about a car? Did you see one?
7: No, like I said, I was there when they came in, and I left before they did. If If I'd known what the bit was, I'd have stuck around and tried to get some more information for you. I didn't even figure it until I got home and saw the papers.
5: You heard anything around about the two men?
7: Not a thing. That's straight, too. I'm carrying a lunch bucket now. I got a job and I keep my nose out of trouble. I had enough jail. I don't want any more of it.
2: Well, that's good to hear, Rod.
7: I learned. No more. Tough to learn it that way, but I guess there ain't no other. Now, sir, I'm clean. I'm going to stay that way. Like I said, though, you guys were nice to me. You gave me a break. I want to help you out. You know, sort of say thanks.
5: Yeah, Rod, we appreciate it, too. You know that.
7: Listen, anything I can do, I'm with you, fella.
2: Where is this bar?
7: It's a place on 3rd called Tad. It's a little joint.
2: Yeah, we know it.
7: Most of the guys come in and there for contact, you know, trying to set something up.
2: Mm-hmm. Well, that's just it, Rod.
7: What do you mean?
2: Well, I think that if Frank and I walk into the place, somebody will make us sure we're known there. We'll burn the place, lose the two men.
7: Yeah, I guess so. Well, you want me to hang around there? Keep you posted? Let you know what the guys are doing?
2: Well, that's kind of up to you, Rod.
7: They found out I was playing footsie with you. They nailed me sure. You know that.
2: Well, you know we'll give you all the help we can if you want to do it.
7: It's going to be a little expensive sitting in there. Can't just sit without ordering something, you know.
2: Yeah. Well, here. Here's $10. That ought to keep you going for a while.
7: Yeah, well, for a while. What do you want me to find out?
2: Well, get an address if you can. Find out where these guys work, what they do for a living, if they own a car. Get the license number if you can. Who the girl is, where she lives. Just as much as you can, you know.
7: Okay, how'll I get back to you?
2: Well, we'll be around. You won't have to look far.
7: I hope not. Those two guys get onto me, I got big trouble, you know.
2: Well, you don't have to do this if you don't want to, Rod.
7: Well, I want to. You guys have helped me plenty of times. Maybe I can kind of pay you back this way. I know I don't have to do it, Joe. It was my idea. It's okay by me if you guys will stay close.
2: We will, Rod.
7: Well, let's put it this way. You guys just stay close by. I'm 37. I got 28 years to go.
2: Yeah.
7: I want to be around for that Social Security.
2: We got the description of the girl who'd been seen with the two suspects. Then Frank and I drove back to the office. We checked the names Chet and Vince through the moniker files in R&I. We came up with several possibles, but they were eliminated. For the next 3 days, we kept in constant contact with Rod Nealon. He would report for work at 8 a.m., finish up at 5, and then after a dinner downtown, he'd spend the evening in the bar down on 3rd Street. During that time, he had no contact with the two men. They'd failed to make an appearance at the bar. The kickbacks from up north arrived, but we got no new leads from them. Saturday, September 10th, Frank and I met with Nealon for lunch. He told us that he hadn't seen the suspects since the night he told us about. He said that the bartender told him that they hadn't been in the place on 3rd Street. 3:16 p.m., Frank and I checked back into the office.
5: Well, that went no place.
2: I wonder where they are.
5: I don't know, Joe. Nothing around town. Maybe they decided they were running their luck a little close, huh?
2: Well, it could be, but they got no reason to quit. As far as they know, they're in the clear. There's nothing to scare them off.
5: No. You think Rod is playing ball with us?
2: Well, I don't know. There's no reason not to. He came to us. We didn't go to him.
5: Guess he learned his lesson. Takes a lot of nerve to do what he's doing. Glad to see he's playing it straight, though.
2: Yeah. You want to check the book?
5: Yeah.
2: Anything there?
5: Nothing. It's a call from Faye. He wants me to call her before I leave the office. There are a couple of teletypes here. Joe?
2: Yeah?
5: Here's our answer.
2: What?
5: Teletype from San Francisco. Jewelry store was heisted for $150,000.
2: Yeah.
5: Two men, one with a sawed-off shotgun.
2: We sent a teletype to San Francisco immediately, asking for full details on the holdup. The answer gave the M.O. that the two thieves had used and their descriptions. In every detail, the operation matched that of the two men we were looking for. We put in a call to Rod Nealon, but we found that he hadn't reported for work that day. Frank and I drove out to his apartment, but his landlady told us that she hadn't seen him since the day before. Frank and I checked the places where he ate and where he spent his time when he wasn't working. None of his friends had seen him. We spent the next 2 days looking for him. From a bartender on 7th, we heard that Rod had been in the place on Sunday the night before, and at that time he'd been pretty drunk. The bartender said that he appeared frightened and nervous. Monday, September 12th, 5:30 p.m., Frank and I checked into the office to sign out for the day.
5: I'll sign us out.
2: All right, I'll check the box. I got it. Robbery, Friday. Yeah. Well, where you been? We've been looking all over for you. We thought something had happened. What? When? Yeah. Well, take it easy, Rod. Yeah, we'll get to you. Yeah, what model? You got the license number? Just a minute. All right, go ahead. 2N39291. Yeah. Okay, yeah. We'll see you then. All right, be careful.
5: Ron?
2: Yeah. Says he's been trying to get a hold of us all day. Says he didn't want to leave his name. Two suspects are back in town. Rod says they got a bankroll like Fort Knox, sporting a new car. He got the number. Better check it right away.
5: Where's he been?
2: Well, he said he was worried. He's been trying to stay out of sight. Said we better get the guys fast.
5: Yeah.
2: He thinks they're on to him. Our informant, Rod Nealon, told me on the phone that he'd been hiding for the last 2 days. He said that on the night the robbery suspects had gotten back into town, the bartender had let it drop to them that Rod had been asking questions. They'd started after him, and he'd been on a 2-day drunk trying to hide from them. He said that he'd tried to call us at the office several times, but he'd found that we weren't in. He was reluctant to leave his name or a message for fear that the two hoodlums might in some way find out about it. Frank drove over to his apartment, but found that he wasn't there. When I'd spoken to him on the phone, he told me that he'd wait there until we could pick him up. The landlady at his place hadn't seen him and told Frank that she didn't even know that Rod was in the building. While Frank was gone, I checked the license number of the car through RDMV. They called us back to tell me that the car was registered to a Miss Dolly Keene at 18924 Elmwood Drive, Hollywood. Frank got back to the office and we drove out to see the girl. On the apartment register, she was listed as the tenant of apartment 406. We knocked at the door to the manager's apartment and waited.
8: Yeah?
2: You the manager, ma'am?
8: Yeah, something I can do for you?
2: We're police officers. We'd like to talk to you. Here's our identification.
8: I see. Friday.
2: Yes, ma'am. It's my partner, Frank Smith.
9: How do you do?
8: How do you do? I'm Barbara Townsend. Would you like to come in and talk? Might be better in the hall.
2: Thank you very much, Miss Townsend.
8: It's Mrs. I'm a widow woman. Husband died 7 years ago.
2: I'm sorry to hear that, ma'am.
8: It's all right, Mr. Friday. I'm used to being a widow now. Just sit down. We can have our talk.
2: Thank you.
8: Now then, what was it you want to talk about? Not something I've done, I hope.
2: No, Miss Townsend. It's about one of your tenants, a Miss Dolly Keene.
8: Oh, that one. Might have known it.
9: Why'd you say that, ma'am?
8: Oh, just because. I always knew she was going to cause trouble here. I knew it. I told Sinbad about it. Told him a lot of times.
2: Sinbad? Give us a description of the man.
8: Tall man, over 6 feet, red hair. Had a kind of stutter. I never talked to him. I just heard him when they came in. My door's right near the front, you know.
2: Yes, ma'am.
9: Does she have any other friends in the building, ma'am, do you know?
8: Oh, no, no. Isn't anybody in the building likes her? Well, except that Mr. Newton on the second floor. He's kind of flighty, impressed with a pretty girl, you know. But she's not friendly with anybody.
2: Does she have any visitors? Anyone who came to see her?
8: Just her boyfriend, the red-headed one. And then there was the other one. I don't think he was a friend of hers, though.
2: What other one's that, ma'am?
8: He was a little man, dark. I think he's a friend of the boyfriend. It seemed that way to me.
2: Any of them drive a car, would you know?
8: Well, I don't know about the others, but Miss Keene just got one. Brand new. 1953. Don't know where she got the money for it, but by golly, she's got the car.
9: Uh-huh. She worked, ma'am?
8: I don't know. When she signed the lease, she told me that she was a designer for a clothing company out here. That's the fact. She's got mighty cushy hours. Seems to come and go whenever she pleases.
2: But when'd she get the new car, do you know?
8: It's a couple of days ago. She told me that she had to go out of town on some business. Wanted me to keep an eye on her apartment. She didn't have to tell me that. I'm the manager here. Of course I'm going to watch the place.
9: Yes, ma'am. About the car, please.
8: Oh, yeah. Well, she had it when she came back. Just drove up in it, smart as please. Told me that she wanted a garage for it. Said she didn't want to leave it on the streets at night. I told her she'd just have to wait. We got 18 units here and only 10 garages. All of them were taken. I told her she'd just have to wait. She said she maybe leave it over at her sister's for a few days.
2: Her sister's?
8: Yeah, she has a sister in the neighborhood someplace.
2: Do you know where she lives?
8: No, I don't. Pretty sure it's someplace in the neighborhood, though.
2: Would you know her sister's name?
8: No. Sorry, I can't help you out there either. She's married. Don't know her married name. Miss Keene never mentioned
2: it. How about mail, Miss Townsend? Miss Keene get much mail?
8: I couldn't tell you that. They got their own keys, open their own mailboxes. I got no way of telling what they get.
2: I see.
8: Of course, I could see in through the little slots in the mailbox. She got a few letters. I couldn't tell you where they were from, though.
2: I see. She in now, would you know?
8: No. I mean, I don't think she's in. I haven't heard her. Usually she comes in laughing and carrying on, so I'd know if she was in. What's all this about, anyway? What's she done?
10: Well, we just like to talk to her, Mrs. Townsend.
8: Like that, is it?
10: Ma'am?
8: Got something secret to talk about.
10: No, ma'am, it's not that. It'd be better if we talked to her, that's all.
8: Well, I hope you get the chance someplace.
10: Do you know where she lives?
8: No, I don't. Pretty sure it's someplace in the neighborhood, though.
10: Well, do you know her sister?

0: she in now, would you know?
1: No. I mean, I don't think she's in. I haven't heard her. Usually she comes in laughing and carrying on, so I'd know if she was in. What's all this about, anyway? What's she done?
0: Well, we'd just like to talk to her, Mrs. Townsend.
1: Like that, is it?
0: Ma'am?
1: Got something secret to talk about.
0: No, ma'am, it's not that. It'd be better if we talked to her, that's all.
1: Well, I hope you get the chance to.
0: Beg pardon?
1: Well, last time I saw her, she talked about leaving town.

0: You are listening to Dragnet, the authentic story of your police force in action. Chesterfield is best for you. Listen to this report. It's a report never before made about a cigarette. Smoked day after day by a group of people smoking from 10 to 40 cigarettes a day for a full year, here's Chesterfield's record. A medical specialist, giving this group thorough examinations every 2 months for a full year, reports no adverse effects to their nose, throat, and sinuses from smoking Chesterfields. Don't you want to try a cigarette with a record like that? You'll find Chesterfield's best for you. They're much milder, with an extraordinarily good taste. And for your pocketbook, Chesterfield is America's best cigarette buy.
1: In the company of the manager, Frank and I went through the girl's apartment. In the closets, we found clothing that indicated that she'd returned to the place. We called the office and told them that we were setting up a stakeout on the building. Frank and I went downstairs and parked the car up the street. Frank was in the front seat of the car. I stayed in the back. 8:30 p.m. There was still no sign of the girl. Frank called the office and found that our informant, Rod Nealon, was still missing. We waited. 9:30 p.m. 10, 11:30 p.m. A car answering the description of the girls pulled up in front of the apartment building.
2: Joe?
1: Yeah, I see him.
2: Car matches. Can you see the license?
1: No, not from here. Two people in the car, a girl and a man.
2: Yeah.
1: Well, let's try it.
2: Right. I'll cover the other side, huh?
1: Right. Excuse me.
3: Yeah? Oh, what is it?
1: I'd like to see your identification, please.
3: Well, what for? I'm doing nothing.
1: Police officers, like to see your ID.
3: I don't know what this is all about.
1: All right, mister, get out of the car.
3: I don't know what you guys are trying to prove with all this. Getting so a guy can't take his girl out anymore without cops rousing
2: him. Looks like the other one in the car that just pulled up.
1: Yeah.
3: Finch, get out of here. It's the cops.
4: I'll get him.
1: All right, get your hands in back of it.
3: Lousy cops, you'll never get him.
1: Stand still.
3: You'll never get him. He's probably got your partner by now.
1: All right, get back in the car.
5: What's going on, Chief?
3: Lousy cops, they think they got us. Vince is a good shot.
1: All right. Give me those ignition keys, lady.
5: What for?
1: Give them to me.
5: All right.
1: Now, both of you, stay in the car.
6: Joe, the apartment house. Over here.
1: How about it?
2: He's up there on the second floor.
1: All right, come on, mister, give it up.
6: Get away from me, cop, get away.
1: Throw that gun down here. Come on, throw that gun down.
2: What do you figure, Joe?
1: I don't know, cover me, I'll go up.
2: All right.
6: How about it?
1: I don't see him.
6: Stop it! Don't shoot! I give up! I give up! Don't shoot anymore, please!
1: All right, mister, throw that gun out here. Come on! Throw it out here.
6: All right. There it is. You got it. Now give me a break.
2: I got it, Joe.
1: All right, come on. Put your hands against that wall.
7: I'm hurt. He shot me. Now leave me alone. I'm hurt. You see that?
2: I'll shake him. He's clean.
7: Call a doctor. Give me a doctor. I'll bleed to death. Don't give me a doctor.
1: You're not hurt that bad. Now, come on, let's go.
2: I'll give you a hand. Come on.
1: Now, come on.
5: What's all the shooting about? Shot him, huh?
1: Yes, ma'am. I better call Georgia Street, Frank. Get the other ones in the car.
2: Yeah, I'll stay here with this one.
1: Frank?
2: What's the matter? Something wrong?

0: Yeah, I gotta get out of broadcast. They're gone.
1: When the number two suspect had started firing at Frank, I handcuffed the first suspect and I went to Frank's aid. On returning to the car, we found that both suspects had escaped. The man was still handcuffed, so moving around would be difficult for him. A broadcast was gotten out to all units in the area on the two escaped suspects. The car they'd driven was still parked out in front of the apartment. An ambulance arrived and removed the wounded suspect to the county hospital. Before he was taken away, he gave us the names of his two accomplices, Chester Rayburn and Dolly Keene. We called the office and told him what had happened. Additional teams of men were sent out to help us canvass the area. Frank and I went through the personal effects of Dolly Keene. In a desk drawer, we found a telephone book, and one of the numbers in the book bore the name Sis. It gave a telephone number and an address 3 blocks from the apartment house. We got in touch with Captain Didion and informed him of the developments. Additional men from Metro Division were sent out to cover the address listed in the telephone book. Captain Didion also told us that our informant, Rod Nealon, had been found in a rooming house on 3rd Street where he'd been hiding since the two bandits had gotten back into town. He was placed in protective custody. Frank and I went over to the sister's apartment.
2: Yeah, what do you want?
1: Police officers. You Patricia Saxon?
2: Yeah, so what?
3: Want to look at your apartment.
2: What for? There's nothing here means anything to you.
1: Sister been here tonight?
2: No. I haven't seen her last couple of days.
1: Anyone here with you?
2: No.
1: We're going to have to look.
2: Yeah, maybe I don't want you to.
1: That's tough, lady. All right, let's shake it down, Frank.
3: Yeah.
2: There's no one here. Isn't anybody with me?
3: Closet in the bedroom.
1: Yeah.
2: Better stay away from there. He's got a shotgun.
1: Cover that side, Frank.
3: Yeah.
1: All right, Rayburn. Open the door slow and throw that gun out here. Rayburn, we'll tell you once more. We know you're in there. Now throw that gun out here.
3: He's not coming out, Joe.
4: All right, cop, here it is. I don't want no trouble, you hear? No trouble. You got the gun.
1: All right, come on. Get up, Rayburn, on your feet. You too, Miss Keene. Come on out of there.
5: Don't shoot. Please don't. We didn't mean nothing. Don't shoot. We give him.
1: Well, come on out of there. Keep your hands on your head there.
3: I'll get him.
2: Wasn't anything else I could do. Had to do what they tell me. Come in here with that gun and wanted something to cut those handcuffs off with. Had to do what they said.
1: Yeah, sure.
2: They'd have killed me if I didn't. I know it. They'd have killed me.
4: A couple more minutes and we'd have had it made. Just a couple more minutes, that's all. That's all we needed. Though we got up north, you never got us. We'd have had it made.
5: One more big job, that's what you said. One more and we'd be through. Well, wise guy, where are we now?
1: Right where he said you'd be.
5: What?
1: You're through.
6: The story you've just heard was true. The names were changed to protect the innocent.
7: On January 18th, trial was held in Department 87, Superior Court of the State of California, in and for the County of Los Angeles. In a moment, the results of that trial.
6: Now, here is our star, Jack Webb.
1: Thank you, George Fenneman. Did you know that Chesterfield shows up year after year as first choice of young America? Now, that's based on a survey made in 274 colleges and universities. The reason is we're first with premium quality in both regular and king size. Chesterfield, it's a good mild smoke with a wonderful taste.
7: Chester Lloyd Rayburn and Vincent Robert Parker were tried and found guilty on 9 counts of robbery in the first degree. They were sentenced to the state penitentiary for the term prescribed by law. Robbery in the first degree is punishable by imprisonment for a period of not less than 5 years. Lillian Keene, alias Dolly Keene, was tried and convicted of being an accessory. She received sentence as prescribed by law. Aiding a principal in a felony is punishable by imprisonment in the state penitentiary for a period of not more than 5 years.
6: Ladies and gentlemen, in the fight against an old enemy, polio, medical research has armed us with a powerful new weapon, gamma globulin. Used soon enough, it can prevent the paralyzing effects of polio. But first, you must furnish the raw material, blood. Doctors urgently need your donation of blood to make gamma globulin. So call the Red Cross. Please don't put it off. It's too important. 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

0: 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Heard tonight were Ben Alexander, Peggy Weber, Peter Leeds. Script by John Robinson. Music by Walter Schumann. Hal Gibney speaking.
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2: Dragnet, the documented drama of an actual crime. For the next 30 minutes, in cooperation with the Los Angeles Police Department, you will travel step by step on the side of the law through an actual case transcribed from official police files. From beginning to end, from crime to punishment, Dragnet is the story of your police force in action.
3: It was Wednesday, May 6th. It was warm in Los Angeles. We were working the day watch out of robbery detail. My partner's Frank Smith. The boss is Captain Didion. My name's Friday. We were on our way back from the drunk tank, and it was 8:34 a.m. when we got to the first floor, the interview room. Okay, you want to sit down, Harris?
4: Yeah. Oh, what a head. Either one of you got an aspirin?
5: No, sorry.
4: How about a cigarette?
5: Yeah.
4: There you go.
3: Here, I'll get that for you.
4: Yeah, thanks. Thanks. Boy, what a head. I'm going to fall off and roll around on the floor.
3: Yeah.
4: Last time I got this tank was in the South Pacific. Natives brewed up some stuff. Tasted like torpedo juice. Took me 3 days to get over that. Hey, what am I in here for?
3: You don't remember?
4: No, not good. A lot of fog. Seems like the last thing I remember is a lot of sirens, fire engines, cops, a lot of noise. After that, there's a big nothing. What'd I do?
5: Well, he called the police department, told them the officer had been shot trying to stop a holdup. Then he called the fire department, told them the Times building was on fire.
4: You're kidding.
3: No, he's not.
4: Well, I really got it this time, haven't I?
3: Yes, sir, you got yourself a problem. Why'd you do it?
4: I'm trying to think. Seemed like the girl I was with made some remark about L.A. being a dull town. I told her she just didn't know the place. I think that's when I started calling. Is this in the morning papers?
3: I don't think so. Why?
4: I really got trouble if it is. You arrest the girl?
3: No.
4: Thanks for small favors.
3: What?
4: Either you married?
3: Yeah, he is.
4: Well, he'll know what I mean. I don't think my wife would be crazy about who I was out with last night.
3: No?
4: Yeah. Wife thinks I was at a sales meeting. I hope she doesn't find out. Hey, where was I when you picked me up?
5: Well, according to the arrest report, you were in a phone booth trying to have the National Guard called out.
4: I got to join something. This is the worst one I've ever pulled.
3: Where do you live, Harris?
4: Apartment over on 9th. Didn't they get that last night?
3: No. All you tell the arresting officers was your name.
4: I didn't give anybody any trouble, did I? I mean, I didn't start a fight, nothing like that, huh?
3: No. You didn't cause any trouble until they got you down here.
4: Down here? I didn't hit anybody, did I?
5: No, you tried, but you didn't make it.
4: You guys are detectives, aren't you?
3: That's right.
4: How come they send you fellas down here? I caused that much trouble?
3: How long you been in town, Harris?
4: Since I got out of service, I think about 6 years.
5: You said you were a salesman. Who do you work for?
4: Connington and Michaels.
3: How long you been with them?
4: Since I got out, went to work for them right after I was discharged.
5: Ever been arrested before?
4: No. Oh, a couple of traffic tickets, you know, nothing serious. Hey, what's all this about anyway? Well, you guys acted trying to prove something more than just a drunk rap. What's the pitch?
3: Well, there's been some fellow around town who's been making calls like you made last night. He's been making a lot of them.
5: They've all been phony, but we got to send out equipment.
4: Well, you figure maybe it was me, huh?
3: Looks like it might have been. We have to check it out.
4: No, I guess I made the ones last night. You say I did, but that's it. Hey, you mind if I take another cigarette?
5: Yeah, here. Help yourself.
4: Thanks.
3: Here's a match.
4: Thanks. Thanks. No, I'm sorry. You guys got the wrong fella.
3: Yeah?
4: You can check me. You'll find out you got the wrong man.
5: Uh-huh.
4: How come this is so important? You must get a lot of phony calls. How come this is so big?
3: A lot of reasons make it that way.
4: Yeah? Don't see it myself. Lots of times I see fire engines go out in false alarms. Doesn't look like it does any harm.
3: Do you remember how many units were with you last night?
4: No. Must have been a lot of them.
5: Well, 15 police cars answered the officer's need help call before they could get a code 4 out on it.
3: There were 5 units of fire department equipment there.
5: I suppose that equipment had been needed someplace else on a real call.
4: Yeah, see what you mean.
3: It's not just the equipment being out of service. Every time a unit rolls on a call, there's the chance that somebody's going to get hurt. That's what you built last night.
4: Look, I said I was sorry. Is there anything more I can tell you? Any chance of me getting an aspirin around here?
5: There's a doctor here. All he had to do was ask for it. We'll check on our way out.
3: All right, come on, Harris. You can go back now.
4: Yeah.
3: Now, just a minute. What's the name of the friend you were out with last night?
4: You're going to have to drag her into this?
3: You've got to check your story.
4: I hate to have you do that. The story will stand. It isn't that.
3: What is it, then?
4: I told you I was married.
3: Yeah.
4: This gets in the papers. I'm going to have a bigger headache.
3: Is that right?
4: Yeah, my wife won't understand about last night.
3: Well, that's too bad, Harris.
4: She just won't understand, that's all.
3: Well, how's that?
4: Well, she's president of the Neighborhood Temperance Club.
3: A.M. James Harris was returned to his cell to be held to answer charges of violation of Section 4127A Municipal Code. Frank and I called the woman he'd said he was with the night before. She verified the story that he'd given us. Further investigation of Harris proved that he couldn't possibly have been the suspect we were looking for. We drove back to the office to talk with Captain Didion. For the past 3 weeks, both the police and fire departments had been getting a number of false calls, apparently from the same person. The officers on the complaint board told us that they had gotten so that they almost recognized the voice of the caller. They told us that it sounded like a male voice, and the caller could be middle-aged. The person had no noticeable accent or speech peculiarities. They'd tried to hold the suspect on the phone when they were certain that it was the same caller, but they'd been unable to do so. Most of the calls the suspect put through were of the emergency type. As a result, we had to send men and equipment to the reported scene, even though we might think that the call was a false one. The calls averaged 6 a week during the period that the suspect had been operating. In cooperation with the members of the fire department, Frank and I were assigned to try to apprehend the person making the calls. The operation was simple. The individual would call the board, give an address that we couldn't check out, and then describe what had happened. The address given was usually a corner, so that it was impossible for us to make verifying phone calls. In each instance, as soon as the suspect would report the disturbance, he would hang up. The operation was simple and untraceable. 11:17 a.m. We finished talking with Captain Didion and left his office.
5: All right, Skipper. Check you later. Boy, he's in a great mood this morning, you know.
3: Do you blame him? The way this thing's going, we're no nearer to breaking it.
5: Yeah. Joe figures the guy who's doing this is going to be around to watch all the excitement. That's got to be the reason he's making the call, so he can get his kicks.
3: Yeah.
5: Well, he figures he's got to be in the crowd someplace.
3: So?
5: Well, let's try to get a hold of the newspaper pictures. Try to check them. Find one person who's at the scene. Might work.
3: Well, that's someplace to start, isn't it? It's a hot shot. I'll get it. Gonna have to wait. Bank robbery in progress. A.M. We took the call car and started for the bank. Before we arrived, Control 1 put out a code 4 on the call. No further assistance needed. It was another false alarm. We completed our investigation, and on the way back to the office, we answered an ambulance follow-up call 2 blocks from the bank. A squad car had been on the way to answer the robbery call at the bank. It had been traveling north on Spring Street. An ambulance had been making an emergency trip to Georgia Street Receiving Hospital. It had been traveling west on 7th Street. Both had been rolling code 3. Neither one of them heard the siren of the other unit. Neither of them knew of the other's presence. Both had hit the intersection at the same time. The police car, in an attempt to avoid the ambulance, had swerved. It had caromed off the side of the larger vehicle and then plowed through traffic and hit a traffic signal pole head on. The car had hit the pole at the seam of the left front fender and the body. The police unit had been split wide open. The officer on the passenger side of the car had been thrown against the windshield. The other one had been thrown into the steering wheel and then out of the car onto the curb 10 feet from the wrecked unit. The ambulance, after being hit, had spun across the intersection on two wheels, hit the curbing, and tipped over. Only the fact that it had hit a streetlight pole had stopped it from going on through the pedestrian traffic on the sidewalk. It had come to rest laying on its side at the southeast corner of the intersection. The driver of the ambulance had been thrown clear of the truck. The patient in the rear and the attendant with him had been thrown about in the interior of the unit, and when we got there, they were lying in a mass of wreckage. The intersection was covered with gasoline and oil. A traffic officer was attempting to do what he could for the survivors.
5: Let us through here. Police officers, please let us
6: through. All right, sir, if you'll just step back there. I'm sorry. Keep back, please.
3: Friday and Smith, central robbery.
6: Oh, I'm sorry. Jake's in traffic.
3: They alive?
6: I don't know. Both unconscious. Pretty bad. I didn't want to move them.
3: How about an ambulance?
6: I put the call in right away.
3: Did you call in about this oil on the streets here?
6: No, I didn't yet.
3: Well, you better get a call in, don't you think? Have them warn all approaching units. Street's slippery. Have them approach with caution, huh?
6: Right.
3: Thank you.
5: Sure is a mess, isn't it?
3: Doesn't look like they got much of a chance, does it?
5: How about that ambulance?
3: A couple of officers there now. Guess they're looking after him. Let's check the driver.
5: How about it, Joe?
3: Well, that ambulance better get here quick.
5: Yeah?
3: He isn't going to last long. The ambulance arrived, and the injured men were removed to Georgia Street Receiving Hospital. The police garage sent out a wrecker, and the damaged vehicles were removed. The intersection was cleaned of the gasoline and oil, and inside of an hour and a half, the coroner was handling traffic as usual. The only indication of the wreck left on the scene was a broken hubcap lying in a puddle of dirty water in the gutter. Two police officers had been seriously injured in the accident. Frank and I checked the immediate neighborhood for witnesses. We found a newspaper vendor who had a stand a block from the scene. He identified himself as George Kennedy. He told us what he knew of the wreck.
7: I saw the whole thing, the whole thing.
3: Yes, sir. If you tell us what you saw, please.
7: Well, my stand is just up the street there. See, you can see it on the corner.
5: Uh-huh.
7: Well, I was checking stock. A lot of new magazines came in this morning. I was going through them, you know, marking them up, going through them.
3: Yes, sir.
7: I just stand there fixing up the new magazines when all of a sudden I hear these sirens. Sound like it's coming from all directions.
5: I see.
7: Then I saw that there ambulance coming down 7th Street. I stopped what I was doing to see where the ambulance was going, and I heard the crash. Terrible.
3: Did you see the accident, Kennedy?
7: Well, not at first, no. I saw it right after I heard the brakes. I didn't really see it at first, you know, just after I heard the brakes. And then I looked up and saw what was happening, and I started to run down there.
5: Mm-hmm.
7: Saw the cars all smashed up. Right after that, I saw you guys come up, and then the other ambulance. And that's about all. Nothing more I can tell you, I guess. Anything I can do to help? Anything at all?
3: No, sir.
7: How about the officers in the car? Are they all right? I heard one of them is dead. Any truth in that?
5: No, sir. Both of them are in pretty bad shape.
7: Awful thing to happen. Biggest crash I ever saw. Just awful.
3: Well, thanks, Kennedy, for your help.
7: Oh, it wasn't anything. Glad to do what I could. Anything else I can do, if you guys just let me know.
3: All right, Kennedy. Thanks very much.
7: Oh, not at all. Glad to do it. Sure, terrible thing. No need for it. Such a waste.
3: Yes, sir.
7: If they die, it'll almost seem like they're murdered, won't it?
3: Yes, sir. From here, it looks that way. Frank and I drove back to the office. We checked with the doctor at the P&F ward at Georgia Street Receiving Hospital. The doctor told us that the injured officers were still in critical condition and as yet had not regained consciousness. We checked with the complaint board, and the officer who'd answered the call about the supposed bank robbery told us that he thought that the caller was the same suspect we were looking for. With Captain Didion and Captain Hagenbaugh in communications, we worked out a plan to attempt to apprehend the caller. The next time he put in a call, the officer answering the complaint would attempt to keep him on the line with questions regarding the complaint until we could get to the vicinity and start a search for him. We would be notified by a hotshot call immediately. 2 days passed without the caller making a move. On Saturday, May 8th, we got a call from Georgia Street Receiving Hospital.
5: Yeah, Doc. Uh-huh. Well, how about the families? They've been told yet? Uh-huh. Well, I imagine they're pretty happy about it, huh? Yeah, well, thanks for letting us know. Right, Doc. Bye.
3: Doc Hall?
5: Yeah. Both officers are going to be okay. They're doing what they can for him.
3: Hot shot. Well, maybe we can do something for him. Suspect's on the phone now. The caller had told the officer on the complaint board that he wanted to report an attempted robbery at the corner of 6th and Spring Streets. He said there was a shooting as the operator of the store involved had tried to stop the holdup man. The man on the phone had requested police assistance and the dispatching of an ambulance to the scene. The officer so far had managed to keep the caller on the phone while he let us know of the call. Another officer had called the store and verified that there was no holdup as reported. Frank and I left the office and proceeded to the area code 2. We felt that if the suspect heard the siren of a unit, it might alarm him and we'd lose him. We arrived at the corner 4 minutes after we'd gotten the hot shot. Frank took one side of the street and I took the other. We worked our way down 6th Street, spotting all of the stores with public telephones. It took us a little over 3 minutes to cover the street for one block east. We met back at the corner and started down Spring Street. As time went on, our chances of the suspect staying on the phone dwindled. 12 minutes had passed since the suspect had placed the call. I was covering the east side of Spring Street, and I was almost to the corner of 7th when I walked into a store to check the phone booth just inside the door. The voice was familiar. It was George Kennedy, the proprietor of the corner newsstand.
8: Sure, I can see you. No, my name don't matter. All that counts is you get an ambulance here right away. You don't, this poor man's going to bleed you there. Well, certainly, he's right here, right in the same room.
3: All right, come on out of there.
8: Hey, what's this all about?
3: Come on out of that phone booth.
8: What right you got to tell me what to do?
3: No, don't hang up that phone, Kennedy.
8: You got no business breaking into my phone call.
3: All right, you come out of that booth, will you, right now? I'm going to stand right there. Hello. Yeah, no, this is Friday. Yeah, we got him. Uh-huh. Yeah, well, as soon as I pick up Smith, we'll be right in.
9: Hold it up, Kennedy. Stop that man. Hey, stop him. Hey, Mr. McCloud!
10: You all right, mister?
3: Yeah, did you see where that old man went?
10: No, sorry, mister. He ran in the crowd over there. I wasn't watching him. I thought sure you were going to get hit by that car.
9: Hey, Joe. What are you doing out in the middle of the street?
3: Well, I had him. It's George Kennedy, the guy with the newsstand.
9: You mean the guy we talked to the other day?
3: That's right.
9: Well, at least we know who we're after. That's a help.
3: Yeah, maybe. We got to get him fast now.
9: Yeah?
3: He knows we're after him. We went back to our unit and got out a broadcast on George Kennedy. After that, we checked the immediate neighborhood, but we were unable to find the suspect. We checked at his newsstand, but the people in the surrounding stores were unable to give us the exact address where he lived. We arranged for a stakeout on the newsstand, and then we went back to the city hall and called the city clerk. We asked him to check the records for the license issued to Kennedy. The clerk's office told us they would check their files immediately and call us back. We ran the name George Kennedy through R&I, but he had no previous criminal record. We checked with Captain Didion while we waited for the call back from the city clerk's office.
5: I got it. Probably Friday.
3: Yeah?
5: Who?
3: Well, wait a minute. Wait a minute. Hello. That's all we need.
5: What is it?
3: That was Kennedy. Says he knows we want him, and he said we better forget all about it, that we'll never get him.
5: Yeah?
3: Says we might as well give up.
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3: Broadcast was gotten out on Kennedy. The city clerk called back and gave us the home address listed on his application for a vendor's license. We checked out the address, a rooming house on 9th Street, and the landlady told us that Kennedy was not at home, that she hadn't seen him all day. She was able to give us the address of his sister, and after Frank and I arranged for a stakeout on the rooming house, we drove over to see the sister. She lived in a small frame house in the Hollywood area.
11: I suppose I knew that it had to happen. I guess there wasn't any way to avoid it.
3: Ma'am?
11: About George. He's sick. I guess you know that.
3: Yes, ma'am. Have you ever spent any time in an institution of any sort, would you know?
11: No. There were times when I thought about it. We used to talk, try to figure out what was the best thing. Somehow we just couldn't bring ourselves to do it, to commit him.
5: You say we, ma'am. Who do you mean?
11: Oh, me and Harold. Harold's my brother. He's the baby of the family. And what the doctor said, I Yes, in a way, Harold's the cause of the whole thing. Way back, I mean.
3: Ma'am?
11: Well, I can't deny it. We talked to doctors about George, you know, psychologists.
3: Yes, ma'am.
11: He said that George had a compulsion complex. Came from when he was a little boy. That he resented the attention that the folks showed Harold. It's unfortunate. Harold was sickly when he was little and needed more attention. Guess George didn't understand.
3: Mm-hmm. You have any idea where he might be now, ma'am?
11: No, you tried the place over on 9th? That's where he lives.
9: Yes, Miss Carroll, we checked the place. Landlady said she hadn't seen your brother all day.
11: Oh, well, if he's not there, I don't know where he could be. No, I wouldn't have the slightest idea.
3: Could you tell us if your brother had any close friends in the city, anyone he might go to?
11: None at all. I'm sorry, I can't be of more help.
3: Well, do you have a recent picture of your brother, ma'am?
11: Well, yes, I think I can find one for you. Why do you want it?
3: Well, we needed to find him, Miss Carroll.
11: Oh, well, I have one that was taken this year at George's birthday party. I took it with one of those cameras that develop right away, you know.
3: Yes, ma'am. Wonder if you'd be kind enough to get it for us.
11: Surely, I think it's in the desk. I'll get it for you.
3: Thank you.
11: Oh, excuse me a minute.
3: Surely.
11: Hello? Oh, yes. What? Uh-huh, they're here now. I don't know what to think. Yes. Yes, I know, but it's too late for that now. The important thing is to find him before he does something more. Yeah. Well, I'll call you back. I don't want to keep the officers waiting. All right, bye. That was Harold. He heard about George.
9: Mm-hmm. It's possible your brother might go over to his place?
11: No, that's the last place he'd go.
3: What if you could give us his address, please?
11: Sure, I can give it to you. I know that George wouldn't go there, though.
3: Why are you so sure, ma'am?
11: I told you about the birthday party. Well, George and Harold were there, just a family sort of thing. At least it started out that way. The way it finished was awful. George and Harold got into a big fight. They were always arguing.
3: What if you get that picture for us now, Miss Carroll?
11: Oh, yes, right away. It's here someplace. Harold just said that we should have put George in an institution a long time ago. We should have had him helped. I guess he's right. This is all my fault.
9: Why do you say that, ma'am?
11: Well, it was me that didn't want George committed. I was the one who fought against it. I was so sure that everything would work out all right. Oh, here it is.
3: Yes, ma'am.
11: That's George. He got a paper hat on. He's come out of one of those little snapper things. George liked things like that, kid things. I guess he never grew up.
3: Yes, ma'am.
11: Always lived in a dream world. Made it up himself. Thought that everybody was persecuting him, that people were after him. It's so silly. It wasn't true.
3: I'm afraid it is, ma'am.
11: What?
3: We're after him. We got the address of George Kennedy's brother, and Frank and I drove over to talk to him. He told us that he didn't have the slightest idea where his brother might be. We called the office and arranged for a stakeout on homes of the sister and the brother in the event that Kennedy might try to contact them. 6:30 p.m., we met with Captain Didion and a psychiatrist from Georgia Street Receiving Hospital. The psychiatrist said that after hearing our report on Kennedy's actions, that he might have a strong compulsion complex. And as a result of events that morning, he could have a violent resentment of any type of authority. 2 days passed. We got more leads and we ran them down. They went no place. Tuesday, May 11th, 12:51 a.m.
9: I get it. Robbery Friday.
3: Yes, ma'am. When was that? Yeah. All right, Miss Carroll, we'll take care of it. Yes, ma'am. By the way, thank you. It's Kennedy's sister. Says he just called her.
9: Yeah?
3: Said he was over by Westlake Park, that he was going to commit suicide. a.m. We called the complaint board and told them what had happened. They contacted all available units and asked them to proceed to Westlake Park, Code 2. Frank and I drove to the area. By the time we got there, several units had responded to the call. As yet, none of them had seen Kennedy. From the bridge on Wilshire, two men had been watching the lake, and up to the time we got there, they'd seen no activity on the surface of the water. 1:30 a.m., Frank and I started to go through the park. A heavy fog had risen from the lake, and visibility was dropping fast.
9: You see anything?
3: No. Now, let's head down toward the lake, huh?
9: Yeah.
3: This way.
9: See, it's getting cold. I should have worn a heavier coat.
3: Hold it a minute. See him?
9: Yeah. Just sitting there. Doesn't see us, though.
3: All right. You take him from that side. I'll go this way. Watch it, huh?
5: Right.
8: Who's there? Who is it? I know you're there. Who is it? I got a gun. Now you come any closer and I'm going to shoot. I can see you, you know. I can see you. You get away from here. You get away right now or I'm going to shoot. All right, I warned you.
9: Put that gun down, Kennedy.
8: Yeah, I knew you were there. I knew it. You thought you could sneak up on me and get me and I wouldn't know it, huh? That's what you thought, ain't it? Huh? Ain't it?
9: Nobody's trying to sneak up on you, Kennedy. Nobody's trying to hurt you.
8: Yeah, that's what you say, but I know different. I know. Who are you? Come on, I know anyway, so you might as well tell me. Who are you?
9: You know who I am, George. Joe Friday. I'm your friend. Now, you know that, don't you?
8: Ain't anybody that's my friend. Ain't anybody. Nobody I can trust. Why should I trust you? Come on, tell me. Why should I trust you? You're a cop, ain't you? Ain't you?
9: You know that, George. We met before. You know I'm your friend, too, don't you?
8: No, you ain't. You ain't my friend. You want to take me away and lock me up.
9: It's not true, George. I just want to talk to you. Just sit and talk, that's all.
8: You stay away from me. I'm not going to tell you again. I don't want you near me.
9: Now, take it easy, George.
8: No, you ain't going to get me. I'm going to get away from you. Away from all of you.
9: All right, wait a minute.
8: Yeah. I know all about you. I know you ain't going to get me. I can't swim. Somebody help me. Help.
9: All right, Kennedy, take it easy. All right, come on now. You're all right. You're all right. Come on. Come on, get up here. Now, you're all right.
12: Anybody would understand. Ain't anybody.
5: You okay, Joe?
9: Yeah.
5: I'll shake him. He's clean.
12: I couldn't even get a gun. Couldn't even get a gun. Never could do anything right. Just nothing ever went right. Wasn't anybody that understood. Nobody that knew what I wanted. Nobody cared about me. Nobody cared.
9: You're wrong about that.
12: Huh?
9: We do.
1: The story you've just heard was true. The names were changed to protect the innocent.
2: On September 21st, trial was held in Department 97, Superior Court of the State of California, in and for the County of Los Angeles. In a moment, the results of that trial.
1: Now, here is our star, Jack Webb.
3: Thank you, George Fenneman. I sure hope you were listening real close to what George Fenneman had to say tonight, because it proves what I always tell you. You can't beat the premium quality you get in Chesterfield, regular or king size. 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They're much milder, and they have a wonderful taste.
2: The case of George Hoyt Kennedy was referred to the city attorney. Due to the mental condition of the suspect, the case was then referred to the psychopathic detail at Georgia Street Receiving Hospital. After due process in Superior Court, the suspect was committed to a mental institution for treatment.
1: Ladies and gentlemen, we wish to thank the editors and readers of TV Radio Mirror magazine for their awards to Dragnet, and their sixth annual award issue, now on sale at your newsstand.

0: 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Heard tonight were Ben Alexander, Herb Ellis, Ralph Moody. Script by John Robinson. Music by Walter Schumann. Hal Gibney speaking.
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2: Dragnet, the documented drama of an actual crime. For the next 30 minutes, in cooperation with the Los Angeles Police Department, you will travel step by step on the side of the law through an actual case transcribed from official police files. From beginning to end, from crime to punishment, Dragnet is the story of your police force in action.
3: It was Tuesday, August 18th. It was warm in Los Angeles. We were working the day watch out of burglary detail. My partner's Frank Smith. The boss is Thad Brown, chief of detectives. My name's Friday. It was 1:34 p.m. when we got to the second floor of the Central Jail building, the crime lab.
4: Couldn't sleep last night. Faye and I had another beef.
3: Oh, what about this time?
4: Cards, you know, can ask them.
3: Yeah?
4: Folks next door came over after dinner and we got to playing. They play real good.
3: Mm-hmm.
4: And it wasn't long before we were really getting schlocked.
3: What?
4: You know, schlocked. Beaten.
3: Oh.
4: Terrible.
3: Yeah.
4: Last hand they could down right away, Joe. Seemed like everything I threw them they could use. Picked up everything. And I couldn't do anything right. Just kept building up Mel's, they did. Big thing for us was to get out as quick as we could. You know, get the hand over with.
3: Yeah.
4: Faye wasn't doing any good. Finally, I still don't know how they let it happen. I got enough points to go down, so I asked Faye if it's okay.
3: Uh-huh.
4: You have to do that, you know, ask your

0: permission to get the hand of her.
1: Yeah.
0: You know that?
1: Well, I played it a couple of times. Yeah, with you, remember?
0: Oh, that's right. Well, you might not believe it, but you know what she said? No. Just sat there and said she didn't think it was time.
1: Is that right?
0: Yeah. I know it's kind of picky, but there they were, the other kids, just piling up points, schlocking us all over the place.
1: Schlocking.
0: Yeah, handing around a couple of more times. Each time I ask Faye if she wants to get out, each time you know what she says?
1: No.
0: That's it? No.
1: Well, what finally happened?
0: Oh, the other folks ran out of cards. Wasn't any more play, so they got out. 3,600 points. And I found out why Faye didn't want to quit.
1: Why?
0: Had a deuce.
1: What?
0: A deuce, a two, you know?
1: Yeah.
0: Well, she said she didn't want to get caught with it.
1: Yeah, well, we better get started, huh?
0: Wait a minute, that's not the worst of it, let me tell you.
1: All right.
0: All night we're playing, see, all night. I'm saving cards, you know, I'm like tens. Like to get tens, I save tens.
1: Yeah, I guess everybody saves tens.
0: Well, I save more than other guys. We get all through, and you know what? We find out there are only 7 tens in the deck. One of them's missing. All night, there's 7 tens.
1: Well, that's dreadful.
0: Well, I tell you.
1: You're a schlock.
0: Schlocks.
1: Didn't sleep a wink.
2: Friday?
1: Yeah, Ray.
2: Back here. Girl's out to lunch. Come on back.
0: Hi, how's it going, Ray?
2: Moving around, it's about all. Hot out, huh?
1: Yeah, paper says it's going to go over 90 today.
2: Too hot for me.
1: Yeah. Well, how you coming on the job this morning?
2: Just finishing up. Looks like the rest of them.
1: Yeah.
2: Got some pictures here. Take a look. Here's the pictures of the marks they left on the door this morning.
1: Mm-hmm.
2: See those two long scratches on the wood?
1: Yeah, here?
2: Yeah, now, over here, here's a picture from the Argosy Manufacturing Company's door.
1: Mm-hmm.
2: See?
1: Yeah.
2: Same two marks. Pretty safe bet to figure that both doors are open to the same pry bar.
0: Yeah, same type of entrance made this time, huh?
2: Yeah, just the one mark on the door. You know what they're doing. Insert the bar, hit it once, and the door opens.
1: Mm-hmm. How about the safe? What do you got on that, Ray?
2: Here. This is the picture we got of the room, same as the others. Standard rip job, nothing different there.
0: How about marks?
2: No, no help there. Here's the pictures. Looks like the same tool that was used on the other jobs.
1: Did you find anything else, Ray?
2: No. At least nothing that helps. Leighton Prince picked up a couple from the safe, along with the manager of the boys. Nothing else to give us anything.
1: No, I'd say that was the same bunch.
2: Yeah, either that or they're lending their tools to the boys in the neighborhood.
1: Yeah, well, that isn't likely. Cigarette, Ray?
2: Yeah, thanks.
1: Ray?
0: Here's the light. Ray?
2: Thanks. Really leaning on you guys for this one, huh?
1: Yeah, Skipper's taking a lot of heat.
2: What's this make for him? 34, 35?
0: 35, 6 months.
2: You got any nearer to him?
1: No, not much.
2: Got anything to tell how many men there are?
0: It'll be hard to say for sure. The way they work, figures about 3 or 4, maybe.
1: Yeah, that's the way it looks.
0: Take that number to pull off the operation as smooth as they're doing it, though, Ray.
2: You got anything at all to work on?
1: Well, we checked around town. There aren't any rumbles. One of the tightest gangs that we've seen in a long time. Doesn't seem like anybody outside knows what's going on.
0: We checked the places around. Nobody's spending a lot of money they can't account for.
2: How much did it take so far?
1: Well, what they got this morning, let's see, it comes to a little under $36,000, isn't it, Frank?
0: Yeah. What about you, Ray? You turn up anything we can use?
2: Nothing that points any place. We know how they got in, how they hit the safe. That isn't going to help much. Same M.O. as the others. You haven't got any idea who they are, huh?
1: No, nothing.
2: Had any idea who they are, we could maybe use the anthracene on their tools.
0: That's great. We've got to find the tools before we use that. We got no idea where they plant them.
2: Mm-hmm. Seems that one of your informants would be able to come up with something on it.
1: Yeah, you'd think so. We've checked them all, Ray. No leads to the gang. Doesn't seem there's anybody in town that knows who they are.
2: Anybody new operating around?
1: No, we checked that out, too. We had the stats office make so many runs that they're wearing out the cards. M.O. isn't new. It's been used before, but all the possibles have been checked out. Stuff from Brereton up at CII, the other lead from the APBs, they've all been cleared. Now, we got just what we started with, the gang working when they want to, where they want to, and there's nothing we can do about it.
2: Well, I wish there's more I could do to help out.
1: Yeah.
2: I got to get back to work. Got some precipitant tests homicide wants this afternoon.
1: Yeah, well, we'll see you later, Ray.
2: Right. You want this stuff booked?
0: Yeah, we'll take care of it.
2: Okay. Excuse me a minute.
1: Yeah.
2: Crime lab, Pinker. Yeah? Yeah, they're both here. Which one? Yeah, hold on. Joe?
1: Yeah?
2: You, office.
1: Thanks. Friday. Oh, yeah, Chandler. Uh-huh. Wendy call. Yeah, well, what's that number? 4-4? Right. Yeah, I'll call him right away. Bye. Bye.
0: Chandler, huh?
1: Yeah, Don Jackson called. Said he wanted to get in touch with us.
0: Jackson? Doesn't ring any bells.
1: It's the guy we pinched last month.

0: Remember? Looked like the guy who was in on the service station job.
1: Oh, yeah, I remember. Guy with a wax mustache, huh?
0: Mm-hmm. Hello. Don Jackson? Well, could I speak to him, please? Don, it's Joe Friday. Yeah. Mm-hmm. Yeah, well, it's 1:47 now. Take us about 10 minutes. How about 2? All right, fine. Yeah, we know where it is. Right. We'll see you then. All right. Bye.
1: What's he want?
0: He wants to see us about the rip jobs.
1: Yeah?
0: Says he's got a rumble on him. Don Jackson had been a suspect in a series of service station burglaries we'd investigated. He'd been picked up and interrogated, but investigation showed that he couldn't have been involved in the thefts. Since he'd been released, we'd heard nothing from him, and as far as we knew, he'd gone back to his job in a downtown clothing store. From what he told me on the phone, he had some information about the current series of safe burglaries. 1:48 p.m., Frank and I left the crime lab and drove over to the store where Jackson worked. He managed to get relieved, and he took us to a small coffee shop near the store. We sat down and ordered some coffee, and Jackson told us what he knew about the burglaries.
2: Yeah, thanks. Now, I could be wrong about this. I don't think so. But outside, it could be.
0: Uh-huh. Donnie, you got any one reason for figuring that the Scott fellas tied in with the jobs?
2: Well, nothing I could put my finger on, you know. Just that the guy's never done a full day's work in his life. Don't think he knows what a callus is. Yet he's always loaded, always got a roll. It's real, too. Not like them you see sometimes with a big bill on the outside and ones in the middle. Now, this guy's loaded, you know?
1: Yeah. Where'd you meet him?
2: Well, I was sitting in a bar down the street one night, having a belt before dinner. We got to talking, ended up eating together that night.
0: You remember when this was, Don, when you first met him?
2: Well, let me see. Yeah, it was the day I got the trench coat from England. Now, let me see. That make it about August 4th. Yeah. Yeah, it was the night I got the coat. Come to think of it, that's what got us to talking, the coat.
0: I don't understand.
2: Well, you see, I got this here coat. I had it sent over from England. It's a real beauty. All kinds of linings and wind straps in the sleeves. It's great, you know?
0: Uh-huh.
2: Well, I have sent this coat to the store. Got down the 4th. I had it with me that night. And Scotty noticed it, and we got to talking about clothes. Went to dinner. He asked me how much the coat cost. I told him run about 40, maybe 50 bucks. He asked me if I could get one for him, and I told him sure. It'd take a couple weeks.
0: Uh-huh.
2: Well, he asked me to send a letter to my friend, Airmail Special, and ask him to send the coat over by express. I told him I would. And then he asked me if I wanted to pay me then.
0: Yeah.
2: I told him, no, wait till I knew just how much the coat was going to run. You know, duty and postage and all that.
0: Yeah, I know.
2: Well, he said that'd be okay with him. I saw him a couple of times after that, and every time he'd ask about the coat, I told him that was in the works, you know.
0: Mm-hmm.
2: Well, finally got the coat. It was beautiful. Never saw the guy again. I'm out 46 bucks. Crummy Scotty, leave me with that coat. My own money, too. 46 bucks. I don't make enough to lose that kind of money, you know.
0: Well, that's too bad, Jackson. But why do you figure this guy had anything to do with the burglaries?
2: Well, now, I just told you. For one thing, the money. Always had a lot, but never had a job. No place to get the money. Not only that, but one night, well, I saw him. We were going out to dinner. And he said he couldn't quite make it then. That something had come up. That he had to take a rain check, you know.
0: Uh-huh.
2: Well, I asked him what had come up, what was so important. He said he had to see a guy over in East L.A., some sort of a business deal.
1: He say what this deal was about?
2: No, he wouldn't say. The next day he shows up loaded. Got a roll on and choke a horse. Now I asked him where to get it. I kid him about being one of the guys who ripped the safe in the Argosy plant.
0: What'd he say to that?
2: Nothing. Just got real serious, you know? Asked me why I asked him that. What made me think he was in on the job? I kept telling him I didn't know anything about it. I was just kidding. He finally bought it and said it was okay, but he said I shouldn't go around saying things like that.
0: All right, go ahead.
2: Well, I got the coat and looked Scotty up to give it to him. Wouldn't pay for it. They lost the coat thing up or something. I don't know. Set the wrong size, and I'm stuck with it. He wouldn't have anything to do with it. I figure since I ordered it for him, it ain't my fault that it's big. He should pay for it, you know, 46 bucks. Now, any way you look at it, I laid out the dough. I figured he should make good on it. He wouldn't do it. And I got sore, and I figured that maybe you'd like to know how he acted about the Argosy job. Lousy bum. 46 bucks that coat cost.
1: You know where the Scott lives?
2: No, I haven't got the slightest idea. But I got his phone number, though. I'll give you that.
0: Can you give us a description of him?
2: Sure, he's a sneaky little guy. No wonder the coat won't fit. Little bitty guy, you know.
0: Yeah, now you say his full name is Leonard Scott, is that right?
2: Yeah, crummy bum. I hope you get him.
0: Well, we'll talk to him, Don.
2: If he knows something about it, I'll bet money on it. He knows. Say, I don't like to bring this up, but you guys could do me a big favor, you know.
1: What's that?
2: No, I don't suppose you could.
1: What is it, Don?
2: You know anybody could use a size 52 trench coat?

0: talked to Don Jackson. We got the description of Leonard Scott and his phone number. 3:15 p.m., we drove back to the city hall and checked the name through R&I. We came up with several possibles. The mugshots were pulled on them, and they were shown to Jackson. He was able to identify one of them as the man he'd told us about. The suspect had a record for burglary and had served 2 terms in the state penitentiary at San Quentin. He'd served his full term and was not on parole. We checked the last address on his convict registration card, and we found that he lived in a rooming house on West 11th Street. The phone number he'd given Jackson was the same as the one on the registration card. We drove over to talk to him. We found that he wasn't in his room, and from the landlady, we learned that he was expected back around 7 that evening. We checked his room in company with the landlady, and then we called the office and told them where we were in the event they had to contact us. We waited in the living room of the house for the suspect to return. 7:15 p.m.
1: Joe?
0: Yeah. He matches the description, doesn't he? Come on. Just a minute. You Leonard Scott?
2: Yeah. Who are you?
0: Police officers like to talk to you.
2: What's this all about? It'd
1: be better if we went up to your room.
2: Oh. All right, come on up. Can't you give me some idea what this is all about?
0: We'll talk to you about it.
1: Go ahead, open the door.
0: Go ahead.
2: Yeah. Okay, what's the pitch?
0: You've been through it before. You're an ex-con. You know the pitch.
1: You tell us what you do for a living?
2: My work.
0: Doing what?
2: I'm a salesman.
1: What do you sell?
2: Different things. What's all this prove? You guys coming in here making like big men? I'm going straight. I work for a living. Now, either tell me what this is all about or get out of here.
1: You remember what you were doing on August 4th?
2: It's a long time ago.
0: You remember what you were doing?
2: You have to think about it. It's a long time ago.
0: All right, you take your time. We like to know.
2: August 4th, huh?
1: Yeah.
2: Oh, sorry, fellas. Can't remember a thing.
0: How about the 5th?
2: Same there.
0: 6th?
2: Nothing.
1: How about the 7th of August?
2: Well, I can give you a hand there. I had a dinner with a friend. Then we went to a show. I had a few drinks after, and then I came home.
0: Who's the friend?
2: Fella I know.
0: What's his name?
2: Why I gotta tell you that?
1: We gotta check your alibi.
2: What do I need an alibi for? I haven't done anything. My time's clean. I got nothing to explain to you.
0: Then maybe you can clear up a few things for us.
2: I would like to help the cops out. What do you want to know?
0: How come you remember what you were doing on August 7th? You got trouble with time before then, haven't you?
2: What's so important with the dates? Maybe if you tell me what you're after, I can help you out. You quit being cagey, maybe I can come up with the answers.
0: The Argosy manufacturing plant had their safe ripped open on that night. You look good for the job.
2: Oh, you're out of your mind.
1: Yeah, we got a witness who tells us you showed up with a pocket full of money the next day.
0: You've fallen twice before for burglary.
1: You can't account for your time before or after the date, but you happen to have an alibi for the night of the heist.
0: You got no steady job, but you got plenty of money. Now come off it, Scott. We got you nailed for the job, and you know it. You got a choice of giving us a hand on this thing, and it'll be marked down in your favor, or you can be a big man and stand for this thing alone. It's up to you. We'll play it any way you want.
2: You figure you can make me for the job?
0: Looks like it won't be too tough.
1: You're in the middle, Scott. Why don't you cop out?
2: What do I get for turning clean?
0: I told you it'd be marked down that way.
1: How about it, Scott?
2: All right, I guess I gotta go with you. I wasn't in on the jobs. I didn't really have anything to do with the casing. It helped a little bit. Not much, just a little.
0: Where'd you figure in it?
2: Once I worked as a lookout for him.
1: Who are they?
2: I can give you the names. Like to see you get them, lousy bunch. Hope you get them good. Make every one of them lousy bums the way they treated me.
0: What do you mean by that?
2: Big deal. Had the cops running around in circles. Big deal. Nothing. Work along with them. Everything would be fine. Big deal.
0: How many of them are there?
2: 4. 4 real bums. They said they were going to take care of me. They told me I'd get my share of the money. Lousy liars. 1 job I was with them. After that, they told me I hadn't done enough to earn my way, that I wasn't any help to anybody.
0: Well, next time you see them, you can tell them.
2: Yeah?
0: They were wrong. We got the names of the 4 men who were involved in the burglaries. We took Leonard Scott down to the city hall and pulled the packages on the 4 suspects. He gave us a positive identification on them. We checked with Captain Wisdom, and it was decided to wait until we could catch the suspects in the actual attempt to commit a burglary. We checked out the address of the 4 suspects and got as much information as we could on them without letting them know that they were under surveillance. Additional teams of men were assigned to the stakeout. Each of them was watched 24 hours a day, and each of the teams of detectives were in constant contact with the burglary division. 2 days passed. None of the suspects made any attempt to make contact with the others. We met with the district attorney, and it was decided that, in the interest of bringing the gang to justice, the first suspect, Leonard Scott, should be released from custody to act as an informant for us. He would be kept under constant surveillance. Frank and I were assigned to follow him. In the next 3 days, he went about his business as usual. Each evening, he'd leave his rooming house and walk through the bars in the downtown area. He told us that contact and information regarding the burglaries was made by the leader of the gang, one of the suspects named Howard Ramsey. On Monday, August 24th, we saw Ramsey approach Leonard Scott.

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1: p.m. We got the rest of the story from Leonard Scott. The plan, as he outlined it for us, was that the four other suspects would not meet until they were at the plant that was to be burglarized. We got in touch with the men who were following the suspects and told them what had happened. 10:07 p.m. We met with Captain Wisdom and put the operating plan into effect. It had been arranged that all of the men following the suspects would be in three-way radio cars so that constant communication could be kept between the units of the operation. Additional officers were planted on the roofs of the buildings surrounding the plant to be burglarized. These men would be equipped with walkie-talkies so they could keep in constant touch with each other and with us in a three-way radio car. In this way, we could direct operations, and we'd have a complete picture of what was happening in the immediate vicinity. A blockade system was set up to be put into operation once the suspects had entered the trap so that escape would be impossible. 11:45 p.m., the plan was completed, and the men involved were in their assigned positions. We followed Leonard Scott to his rooming house, and he changed to his working clothes. He came out of his house, and we followed him out the freeway to Hollywood. From there, he drove out Sunset Boulevard to Whittier Drive in Beverly Hills, and then he went out Wilshire Boulevard toward West L.A. As we drove, we could hear the other units reporting the position of the men that they were following. All of the suspects left their homes at approximately the same time, and it looked as if they would get to the plant within a couple of minutes of the scheduled time. Scott had told us that they would not meet at the plant, but they'd rendezvous at a drive-in a couple of blocks from the plant. There, they would be given their instructions. 2:16 a.m., the five cars pulled into the drive-in, and after a brief conversation, they all left and drove toward the plant. 2:23 a.m., all the police units got into their positions as arranged. Frank and I took up our position, and we listened to the reports coming in over the radio.
2: Unit 1KY80, Rubles, come in.
1: Unit 1KY80 to Rubles, go ahead.
2: I'm on the roof of the building directly across the street from the factory, Joe. I can see the suspects now.
1: How many of them are there?
2: I can see three. I think there's a couple more at the corner as lookouts. Hey, Donovan's down the block. Maybe he can see the others.
1: Unit 1KY80 to Donovan. Come in, please. Over.
3: This is Donovan. Yeah, there's one of them on the corner down here. He drove up and got out to take a look at the motor of his car. He's over there working on it now.
2: This is Rubles. I can see another one at the other corner. He's changing a tire. Got the jack under the car, but he's not trying to get the wheel off. The others are at the factory door now. Do you see anything where you are, Joe?
1: Not much. Shadows across the street. I can't see the doorway. What are they doing now?
2: They're inside now. They forced the lock on the door and got inside. Door's closed. Now, I can't see him anymore, Joe.
1: All units, this is Friday in Unit 1KY80. All units, move in to apprehend suspects. Repeat, move in to apprehend suspects. Units 2R4, 5, 6, and 7, and Unit 2R20, move to blockade positions. All right, let's go.
4: Right.
1: They got the place covered in back okay?
4: Yeah, all covered.
1: All right. This ought to do it, huh?
4: Right.
1: All right, let's go.
4: Yeah. Well, I got the lookout.
1: Yeah, I see. Well, let's take it easy, huh? See?
4: No. The light back there looks like the office.
1: Wait a minute.
4: Yeah.
1: All of them must be back there. Sounds like they're putting the bar into the back of the safe, doesn't it?
4: Yeah. Rubles?
5: Let's go.
1: They're in the office now. You want to move in from that side?
5: Right.
1: All right, let's go.

0: night. That safe built like a sardine can. No reason to take this long.
1: We're doing the best we can. We got the 10 or fire bricks giving us trouble.
0: Here, let me take a look.
2: All right, hold it right where you are.
3: Cops, let's get out of here.
2: Watch him, Joe.
3: I'll get him.
2: Right.
3: Come on, Ramsey. You got no place to go. The building's surrounded.
4: Back here, Joe. Get out of here, cops. You're never going to take us.
5: Hold it up. Don't shoot anymore. I give up. I give up.
4: Come on, cops. Come on and get it.
5: He ain't talking for me. I've had it. I don't want any more shooting. I give up.
2: All right, throw your guns out here.
5: Here's mine.
2: All right. Come on out here. Get over there. Get your hands back of your head. Stand right there and don't move.
5: I gave up, didn't I? I didn't want any more of it.
2: Come on, Ramsey. Your partner was smart. Why don't you play it that way, too?
4: You come and get me, cop. All right. You win. I'm out of shells. Don't shoot.
2: Throw that gun out here. All right, now come on out of there. Keep your hands back of your head. Come on, move. That's good right there.
4: All right, all right.
2: Come on, Ramsey. Over there next to your partner. Now stand still, both of you. Put your hands against the wall. Stand still or don't move. All right, they're clean, Joe.
0: All right.
2: There were three of them. Where's the other one?
0: I made a break for the front door. They got them out there.
6: Lousy luck all the way around. How'd you know? Who told you?
2: That doesn't make any difference.
6: Well, somebody had to tell you. You'd never have found out if somebody had told you.
2: Yeah, that's right. Come on, let's go now.
6: Well, who told you? Who turned Fink? Somebody had to tell you, didn't they?
2: Well, don't you worry about it, mister.
6: What do you mean?
2: You're going to have a lot of time to figure it out. Now, let's go.
7: The story you have just heard was true. The names were changed to protect the innocent.
8: On January 14th, trial was held in Department 89, Superior Court of the State of California, in and for the County of Los Angeles. In a moment, the results of that trial.
7: Now, here is our star, Jack Webb.
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8: Howard Allen Ramsey, Jack Irwin MacArthur, and the other two suspects were tried and convicted of 15 counts of burglary in the first degree. They received sentences as prescribed by law. Burglary in the first degree is punishable by imprisonment in the state penitentiary for a period of not less than 5 years. Because of his cooperation, Leonard James Scott was given a lighter sentence and at the conclusion of his prison term was placed on probation for a period of 2 years.
7: Ladies and gentlemen, we wish to thank the editors of TV Guide for the cover picture and story on Dragnet. You can get TV Guide at your favorite newsstand.

0: 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Technical advice comes from the Office of Chief of Police W.H. 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Heard tonight were Ben Alexander, Olin Soule, Vic Perrin, Jack Crucian. 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Hal Gibney speaking.
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2: Dragnet, the documented drama of an actual crime. For the next 30 minutes, in cooperation with the Los Angeles Police Department, you will travel step by step on the side of the law through an actual case transcribed from official police files. From beginning to end, from crime to punishment, Dragnet is the story of your police force in action.
3: It was Monday, October 5th. It was warm in Los Angeles. We were working the night watch out of robbery detail. My partner's Frank Smith. The boss is Captain Didion. My name's Friday. I was on my way into the office, and it was 4:58 p.m. when I got to room 27A. Robbery. Hi, Murph. Seen Frank?
4: Yeah, he was here a couple of minutes ago. I think he went down the hall. Said he'd be right back.
3: Thanks. How the kids?
4: We're in the cycle again.
3: What do you mean?
4: The cold cycle.
3: Oh, yeah.
4: Oldest boy brings one home with him, gives it to his sister. Then it goes to the baby, then to the wife, and then to me. By the time I got it, the oldest boy's ready to catch it again from me. Doesn't seem to be any end to it.
3: Yeah, I see what you mean.
4: Reading the other day where if you take care of a cold, you know, take a lot of pills, stay in bed, you can shake it in a week.
3: All right.
4: Don't do anything special for it, and it'll take 7 days to get rid of it.
5: Joe?
3: Hi.
5: Got an APB here from San Diego. Boy down there really drew himself a gem.
3: Yeah, can I take a look?
5: Yeah, here it is.
3: I can hear him moan all the way from here.
4: What is it?
3: Well, I had a jewel robbery at a hotel on the coast. Three men. Took $135,000 in jewels and at least $15,000 in cash.
4: $150,000, huh? Any leads on them?
3: No, APB gives a description. List of the stolen jewelry. That's about all.
4: When did it happen?
3: It says 1:30 this morning.
5: Yeah, it's going to keep him busy for a while. Bet Mort's screaming like an eagle, Joe.
3: Why?
5: Well, I talked to him last week. Said he was going down to Mexico to do some fishing. Been saving days off for the last 3 months. Won't get to go now.
3: Yeah, I get it. Robbery Friday. Yeah, go ahead. San Diego.
5: Huh?
3: Yeah, hi, Mort. Yeah, we got the APB. How's it going? Yeah.
5: Uh-huh.
3: When do you figure they left? Yeah. Okay, Mort, yeah. All right, we'll keep an eye open. Right, bye.
5: What's he got?
3: Well, Davis, Walk, and Hewen are coming up.
4: They're driving?
3: Yeah, they figure the holdup men are heading this way. The early editions of the afternoon papers came out, and they carried the complete story. Three men had entered the Carlton Surf Hotel at 1:30 a.m. All three were armed, and they forced the manager to open the safe. Inside the vault were the jewels and the other valuables that had been deposited with the management for safekeeping by the guests. After looting the safe, the three men had robbed five of the guests who had entered the lobby during the time that they'd been going through the safe. After taking all the money and valuables they could find, the three men forced the manager and the guests into a back storeroom of the hotel and they locked them in. None of the victims could tell the San Diego officers what kind of a car had been used, but all of them were able to give good descriptions of the three men. The San Diego Police Department had been called, and the men from the Detective Bureau had begun an immediate investigation. From the phone conversation I'd had with Lieutenant Mort Gere, they had evidence to believe that the three men heading up for Los Angeles. While the three detectives from the San Diego department came to L.A., Lieutenant Gere, Sergeant Tony McGuire would continue the investigation down in their city. 11:12 p.m. Sergeants Carl Davis, Jerry Walk, and Pappy Hewen arrived at the city hall. They filled us in on what had happened.
6: The way the thing looked, it figured that someone who had either worked for the hotel or was working for it had engineered it.
3: How'd that check out?
6: The identification we got?
5: Yeah.
6: Virgil Russell worked for the hotel a year ago as a busboy in a dining room. All the victims gave a positive identification on it.
3: How about the other two, Carl?
6: Nothing on them yet.
5: What made you figure they might be coming up here?
6: Well, Russell's got a record, checked his package, and found that he has a sister in San Diego. Checked her, and she gave us a lead.
3: Yeah.
6: Said her brother and two men came by the house early this morning. Her brother's been staying with her the past few weeks. Anyway, he came by this morning, packed his clothes, said he had to come up to L.A. on business.
5: Well, she have an address up here for him, Carl?
6: Not good. Said he told her he'd get in touch with her. He was staying with a friend in place out on Olympic Boulevard.
3: Anything on that address?
6: Yeah, a package gave an address out there. Russell had listed a friend of his when he was arrested. We figured he might be out there. Got a good description of the car. One thing is going to help.
5: Yeah?
6: Sister told us that she asked her brother about the other two men. Wanted to know if they didn't want to come to the house.
3: Mm-hmm.
6: Russell said no, they were waiting for him. If the three of them were in a hurry, she couldn't give us a description of the other two.
5: Well, what time this happened?
6: About 5:30 this morning.
3: Well, they came right up here. They'd get in about 8 then, wouldn't they?
6: Yeah.
3: You're pretty sure that these are the right ones now?
6: Looks like that. Identification of the mugs. Russell's sister told us when he was packing, a brooch fell out of his grip. She picked it up for him.
3: You have a description of it?
6: Yeah, matches one that was taken from the hotel in the theft. Large diamond with four rubies in the setting. Looked real good for the job.
5: Did you get a broadcast out on the car?
6: Yeah, Russell's sister told us it's a 53 Nash, red and black Continental hookup. She said Russell just got back from a trip through Arizona, Nevada, New Mexico. Said that he had the rear window covered with those stickers. You know, the ones they get from gas stations.
3: Yeah, I know what you mean.
6: Window's supposed to be covered with them. Shouldn't be hard to spot.
5: Well, maybe he figures that, too. Might have them taken off, huh?
6: Possible. It's a lead, though. Something else to look out for.
5: Any chance they might have gotten across the border into Mexico?
6: Yeah, it's possible, but it isn't likely. As soon as we got word on the car, we got out a supplemental APB on it and got in touch with the authorities down the border. They said they hadn't seen a car that matched the description across the border.
3: Well, if they'd gotten to the border, the officers down there'd know about it anyway.
6: Yeah, I talked to Al Gayton from our office. He said they'd be on the lookout for him.
3: Our pawn shop detail got right on it, Carl. We got the description of the jewelry out all over town. We haven't had any reports on it yet, though.
6: They aren't going to try to sell it piece by piece. Too many of those pieces are easy to recognize.
3: Yeah.
6: They'll probably try to pedal through a fence and have it broken up.
3: Well, we'll get the word out to our informants. Ask them to watch out for it.
5: Yeah. Heist that big can't be kept quiet for long. Bound to be rumbles on it someplace.
6: I'd like to check out the place on Olympic. It looks like it's the best lead we got.
3: Okay. We're walking human, you know.
6: Went down the hall with Murphy. Wanted to check some things at R&I.
3: Well, might as well get on out to Olympic, huh? You got the address?
6: Yeah, you better check the place first. Could be rough.
3: What do you mean?
6: Well, all three of them are armed. Russell served time twice before at the joint.
5: Yeah.
6: I don't think he's going to want to go back.
3: We checked the name of Russell's friend through our files. We found that he had no record. We drove out to the address on Olympic and we talked with the neighbors. From them, we found out that it was not a private residence. We talked to the woman who lived next door. We asked her about the man listed in the San Diego package as a friend of the suspect's. She told us she hadn't seen him. Directly in front of the rooming house, we found a car answering the description given us by the sister. There were no lights on in the rooming house. Walk and Hewen covered the rear of the place. Frank, Carl Davis, and I went up to the front door.
6: Pretty dark. I can't see anybody in there, can you?
3: No, I can't.
6: Check the window, see if I can spot anything.
5: Right, Carl.
3: Well, let's try the door.

0: is it?
1: Come on, open up.
0: Beat it. Nobody gets in here.
1: All right, Frank, let's hit it. All right, stand right where you are. Hold on.
2: I'm not doing anything. What are you doing breaking in here?
1: Get your hands out in front of you.
2: Sure.
1: I'll shake him, Joe.
3: He's clean.
4: Everything okay?
1: Yeah, Carl.
4: I'll get walking you in.
1: Who else in the house?
2: Nobody but the landlady. She's upstairs, her and her daughter. Nobody else here.
1: What's your name?
2: Pete Ellis.
1: Where's Russell?
2: I don't know any Russell.
1: All right, we'll look around. Come on. What's in there?
2: Dining room. There ain't nothing in there.
1: Open it up.
2: See? Nobody here.
1: No. All right, we'll check the other room. Where's this door go?
2: Bedroom. Ain't nobody in there.
1: Open it up.
3: No. Nobody in the kitchen. Check the back porch. Walk and Davis are upstairs.
1: All right, we'll try this one here. Come on, you open it up.
2: It's locked. I can't get in.
3: There's a key in the door over here. Let's see if it fits.
5: Virgil! Virgil! Get up! Virgil, it's the cops! Get up!
1: All right, get out of the way, you. Come on, I said.
5: Get
1: up!
3: My bed, Joe.
1: I see. All right, come on, you out of that bed.
3: Hey, Joe.
1: Yeah?
3: The bottle of sleeping pills on the table here.
1: Yeah, an empty bottle of whiskey. I guess he's dead drunk.
4: Upstairs is clean, Joe. Russell, huh?
1: Yeah, he's drunk. I guess we're pretty lucky. Under his pillow there?
4: Yeah.
1: Three guns. With the suspects in custody, we searched the house. In the back bedroom, where we'd found Virgil Russell, we found a folder with all of the newspaper stories of the hotel robbery. In each instance, that portion of the story which referred to the thieves themselves was outlined in pencil, and there were small notations along the margins of the newspaper. A complete search of the house netted us nothing. There was no sign of the loot from the robbery, although each of the suspects had a large amount of money in their possession. We talked to the landlady, but she was unable to tell us anything about the suspects. She said that she had rented a room to Peter Ellis over a year before, and that the suspect had moved out after living in the house for only 2 months. She said that she hadn't seen them again since that night when they arrived at the house and asked for rooms. We called the office and arranged for a stakeout on the place, and we took the two suspects back to the office. We ran Peter Ellis through R&I, and we found that he had one previous conviction on a robbery charge. 2:15 a.m. We talked to Virgil Russell in the interrogation room.
4: All right. I ain't trying to con you into anything. I was in on the heist, I'll admit it, but I ain't going to be no fink. Ain't going to get any other names out of me.
1: You got the money we found on you from that hotel robbery, is that right?
4: I don't know where else it had come from. I got no reason to con you about the hotel job. I pulled it. I ain't afraid to admit it. I'm just not turning fink, that's all.
6: Maybe we can get it out of Ellis.
4: He won't tell you anything.
6: You're pretty sure about that. He admits he was in on the robbery.
4: Well, so what? We all had a deal. If any of us got caught, they wouldn't tell about the others.
1: You think Ellis and that other guy would go that route, standing the arrest alone?
4: Sure. We had an agreement.
1: Oh, come on now. Tell us how much you got for the jewels. You can tell us that and not tell us who the other man is, can't you?
4: Yeah, I suppose so. Isn't any way you could tell if I told you how much we got?
1: How much?
4: $7,000.
6: How much?
4: $7,000.
1: Who set up the deal to sell the stuff? Your partner?
4: Yeah, he handled all that.
3: He fixed it for you to get $7,000 for all the jewelry?
4: Yeah, that's right.
1: Well, you made a good deal, all right. $7,000 for $135,000 worth of jewelry.
4: Wasn't worth $135,000. That's just the papers making it sound big.
1: No, no, Russell, you're wrong. That's what the stuff is worth.
4: Are you kidding?
1: You got that report, Frank?
3: Yeah, yeah.
4: Now, wait a minute. That's maybe what they claim the stuff is worth. But you know how people are always jacking things up on the insurance companies. The stuff was worth, well, maybe $15,000, not a cent more.
3: Yeah, Joe, here it is.
1: This report you got from the insurance company, Carl.
6: That's it.
1: Would you like to read it yourself, Russell, or do you want me to read it to you?
4: Well, let me see.
1: Mm-hmm.
4: What a lousy bum. Oh, no good, good. A thief, that's what he is. A thieving thief.
1: That's the kind of a guy you say you had a deal with, huh? But you think he was doing you a big favor. Some deal, $7,000.
3: If we'd picked him up, he'd have screamed like an eagle.
6: He's your pal, all right.
4: No good thief. I can't believe it.
1: Who'd he sell his stuff to, do you know?
4: No, I don't, and that's the truth. I saw the guy, but I don't know who it was.
1: How'd the deal work?
4: Well, earlier tonight, we got together out in Westwood. He called the fellow who was going to handle the deal, told him to meet us here.
1: Who's he?
4: A fink, a lousy fink.
1: What's his name?
4: Payne, Al Payne.
3: How do you spell it? Last name.
4: P-A-Y-N-E.
6: You got a record?
4: No, I don't think so. I never heard him talk about it.
6: You give us a description?
4: Yeah. That stuff was really worth $135,000. He said it was a lot of talk, newspaper talk, he said. Oh, brother, what a laugh.
6: What's his Payne look like?
4: Oh, he's about 37, maybe 150, 60 pounds. Paul, a little bit of hair on the edge of his head.
3: I'll check the name through R&I, Joe.
1: Right. You want to bring the mugs back here?
3: Yeah. Russell?
4: Yeah?
3: That first name, is it Alfred or Albert?
4: I think it's Albert. He's some kind of a promoter. I don't know what he promotes. I think it's just a dodge, kind of a front.
3: I'll be right back.
1: All right. Let's go ahead with the story about the buy, huh?
4: All right. Well, where was I?
6: You said you went out to Westwood.
4: Oh, yeah. Well, we were supposed to meet out in the parking lot for the ice rink. Big place out there. Well, we met this guy, the fellow Payne called it. He looked at the stuff, said it was worth maybe $15,000 the way it was. But he said it had to be broken down before it could be sold. And it wouldn't bring that much when it was all broken down.
1: What did Al say to that?
4: Well, he agreed to it, said it was true. He went right along with it. Lousy deal. He was probably in on the whole thing.
1: Wouldn't be surprised.
4: I just can't get over it. We had all that stuff and didn't know what it was worth.
1: You got any idea who this guy is?
4: No, I told you, I didn't know.
6: You said this Payne had an office here in town. You know where it is?
4: Yeah, I can show you. We were up there this afternoon while I was setting up the deal. It's in a building over on 6th.
1: You'd be willing to go over there with us?
4: So you can nail him?
1: That's right. We want to get the jewels back.
4: Sure, I'll go. So what that bum did to me, nothing too bad for him.
6: How are you going to work it, Joe?
1: Well, Russell here will have to introduce me as somebody who wants to buy this stuff. He'll have to tell Payne that I'm willing to pay, say, $50,000 for the jewelry. That way, Payne will have to get in touch with the other man. I don't think he'll pass up a deal like that.
6: Maybe he figures to make more than that this way.
1: Yeah, but suppose he thinks that Russell here wants to do business with me. He'll get the stuff back. I don't think he'll want to cross Russell.
6: Might work.
1: No, we haven't got much choice. We've got to get the stuff back before it's broken up.
3: Hey, Joe, I got some pictures here. None of them match the description.
1: What was that?
3: None of them match the description.
1: Oh. You want to look at these?
3: Yeah.
6: Joe's going to go see this Payne with Russell and Ellis, try to get lead on where the stuff is.
3: How are you going to work it?
1: Well, I'll tell Payne I'm interested in buying the jewels, offer him maybe $50,000.
4: Picture's not here. None of these is Payne.
3: You go along with this plan, Russell?
4: Sure. I'd like to see you get him and get him good.
3: It's pretty risky.
1: It doesn't look like there's any other way.
3: Suppose not. Russell?
4: Yeah?
3: We know Payne carries a gun. I'm going to tell you something. I want you to remember it.
4: All right.
3: You get any bright ideas about tipping Payne off about Joe? Remember, we'll have men all through the building.
4: All right.
3: We're not going to start any shooting.
4: Yeah.
3: But we'll finish it.

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2: The two suspects, Peter Ellis and Virgil Russell, were taken to the main jail and booked in for violation of Section 211 of the California Penal Code. After that, the officers from San Diego, Frank and I, discussed the plan for finding the stolen jewels. It was agreed that I would go into the office building with the suspect, Virgil Russell. To lessen the chances of discovery, I would carry no gun or any police identification. We were unable to make contact that night, so the following morning, we checked over the physical layout of the building. It was 6 stories high and had 1 elevator. There were 2 entrances to the building, one in the front and one that opened off an alley in the rear. Officers were planted at both entrances. Additional men were stationed on each floor. 2 men were on the roof to cut off any possible escape to one of the adjoining buildings. 11:30 a.m. Tuesday, October 6th. Russell called Payne and said that he wanted to see him. Payne told him to come right over to the office. Russell and I got into a car and we drove over. It had been arranged that from the time we entered the building, no one would be permitted to leave until we returned to the main entrance. 11:58 a.m. We got to the office building. We went up to the 4th floor. The sign on Payne's door read, Albert Payne Investments. Russell opened the door and we walked in.
3: Hi, Virg. What's the bet?
4: Al, like you to meet Joe Ferguson.
3: Joe, glad to meet you.
2: Yeah, same here, Al.
3: Sit down, boys. Now, what's this all about?
4: It's about the stuff, Al. We got to get it back.
3: Now, what's the pitch? I don't even know what you're talking about.
4: Oh, come off it, Payne. Joe here's willing to up the ante for the jewel.
3: How much?
5: I'll go as high as $50,000. I got to see it first.
3: For $15,000 worth of jewels?
4: Papers say it's worth $135,000.
3: I explained that to you. They up the value. It's all insured. People up the price of the insurance companies. Papers up the price. They sell more papers. I told you.
4: Yeah, and I ain't buying it. I want the stuff back. I never even got my cut of the $7,000. Ellis feels the same way.
3: I told you the money be coming.
4: Well, it ain't coming anymore. I want the stuff back.
3: I don't think we can do that. Most of it's already broken up.
4: No, not much of it could be broken up in the time that he's had it.
3: Guy that bought it isn't going to like it.
4: Well, that's tough. You just tell him to stop breaking it up. Tell him we want it back.
3: Where do you figure to sell the jewels?
5: I don't see where that concerns you. I'm offering you $50,000 for them. That's all you need to know.
4: Come on, Al. Come on. Quit playing games. Let's get on it. You get in touch with the guy you gave them to and get the jewels back.
3: Well, I got something to say about this. I was in on the job with you. Don't you forget it.
4: I'm only going to say this once more, Payne. You get on that phone and get in touch with your contact. Tell him to stop breaking them up. You set up a meet to get the stuff back.
3: I'll call him. Don't think it's going to do any good. He's probably got all the money.

0: I'll be down by this time. Get it all broken up.
1: You call him. Let's see what happens.
0: All right. Now, let me talk to Fred. Fred, it's Al. Yeah. Listen, something's come up. We can't go through with the deal. What? Yeah, I know. I told him. Doesn't make any difference. They want it all back. Yeah, I told him that, too. Doesn't make any difference. You want the jewels back that have been broken down, too?
1: I told you, Al. I want all of it back.
0: Yeah. Yeah, Fred, he says all of it. Okay. When can you make it? Yeah. All right. Yeah, we'll see you then, right. Okay, bye. They'll have the stuff for you tomorrow night.
1: Why does he have to wait that long?
0: How do I know? He just said he couldn't get it to you any sooner.
1: You should have let me talk to him. I'd have told him.
0: Yeah, sure.
2: How much of it's been broken up?
0: Well, hardly any. Just got started. Fred says it's almost all whole.
1: Who is this Fred?
0: That's none of your business.
1: I asked you a question, Al.
0: You got your answer. Doesn't make any difference who he is. You and your friends lost up the deal. Be happy. You fixed it fine.
1: Well, I'll come out better.
0: Yeah, you better be right. Now, remember, I got a piece of this.
1: I won't forget. What time tomorrow are we going to meet Fred?
0: He said he'd call. Let me know where and when.
2: Well, it can't be any later than tomorrow. I got to be leaving then.
0: You're going to have the money with you when you pick up the stuff,
2: aren't you? I'll have it.
0: All of it. I don't want any of this down payment.
2: I told you I'd have.
0: All right, you call me tomorrow about 10, Virg. I'll let you know the details then.
1: Okay.
0: I hope you're right about this, Virg.
1: What do you mean?
0: Well, this deal, I don't like it. I hope nothing happens to louse it up.
2: Yeah, so do I. Virgil Russell and I left the office and went downstairs. We checked with Frank, Carl Davis, and the other officers from San Diego. Al Payne was taken into custody and booked in at the main jail on suspicion of violation of Section 211 PC. Then we returned to the office.
3: You find out who has the stuff?
2: Yeah, a fellow named Fred.
3: You know who he is?
2: No, not yet, but we will.
1: How'd you figure that? Payne didn't tell you.
2: Well, I saw the number he dialed when he called Fred. It was a Hollywood prefix. That narrows down the area. I can try the number and see who answers. Oh, I'm sorry. I got the wrong number. Excuse me.
4: Did you get it?
2: Yeah. It's the Kingery Trophy Company. You want to check the books?
4: Fine.
3: Okay. K-A-I. King. Kincaid. Here's Joe. Kingery Trophy Company. It's on Las Palmas.
2: Trophy Company. That'd give them a chance to melt the mountings down to metal, wouldn't it? Be easier to get rid of it that way.
4: Makes sense. What do you figure to move in on?
2: Right now. We can drive out and check the place now, look it over, then we'll go in and get them.
1: What happens with me?
2: We got to take you back to main jail.
1: After the help I gave you?
2: That's the way it's got to be. You knew that going in.
1: Yeah, I suppose so. Well, you tell the DA I helped, though, huh?
2: Yeah, we'll see. He knows about it.
1: Sure, a bad deal all the way around. Real bad deal. I should have known I couldn't win. Right from the start, I should have known. Nobody can win.
2: Well, still a lot of people trying. We returned Virgil Russell to his cell, and then we drove out to the Kingery Trophy Company. It was a two-story building on Las Palmas Avenue in Hollywood. They made trophies and fraternity pins. A large sign on the front of the building advertised that they could duplicate anything in metal. We checked with the neighborhood merchants and found that there was a permanent staff of 4 employees. The company was owned by a Roger Kingery, and none of the neighborhood people could tell us anything about an employee by the name of Fred. 5 p.m., the employees of the plant left the building. One man remained. From the description we'd gotten from Russell, we figured that he was the person Payne had called Fred. 6:03 p.m., the lights in the rear of the factory went on, and through the windows we could see the suspect working over a small furnace. On a table off to one side, we could see a quantity of jewelry. Frank, Carl, and I went to the side door of the plant while the other officers covered the remaining doors.
3: All right, you ready?
4: Yeah, let's go.
2: Carl?
5: Yeah.
2: I'll hit the door and grab him before he's got the chance to throw the jewelry into the furnace.
5: Right.
2: Grab him, Carl. He's making a break for it.
6: I got it. Hey, what are you guys doing breaking in here like this?
2: Look at that, Joe. Jewelry matches the description of the stolen stuff.
3: Yeah, it looks like it.
2: All right, mister. Stand still.
3: I'll shake him. He's clean.
6: I don't know what you guys are doing. I don't know what this is all about.
2: All right, save it. What's this jewelry doing here?
6: It isn't mine.
2: I didn't ask you whose it was. I asked you what it was doing here.
6: Fella say give me $2,500 if I break it down for him.
2: What's the fella's name?
6: Guy named Payne said he'd pay me to melt it down for him.
3: You know the stuff was stolen?
6: No, I didn't. He just made the deal to melt it down.
2: Didn't he call you this afternoon and tell you to stop breaking it up?
6: Yeah, and then he called back and told me not to pay.
5: Listen to what he said. Go ahead with the job. I did like he said.
2: Who else is in this with you?
5: What do you mean?
2: Who else here at the factory?
5: Nobody. I'm the only one. I only did it because I needed the money. I don't know where the jewels came from. I didn't care. It didn't make no difference to me. As long as I got mine, I was happy. I didn't know what it was all about.
7: Looks like most of it's here, Joe.
2: How many pieces did you break down?
5: Took a couple of the pins apart. Didn't have the time to melt any of the mounting down. It's all there. All the pain game.
2: What's your name?
5: Fred Michelson.
2: All right. Let's go.
5: I didn't know they were stolen. I didn't know anything about it. I just did a job. That's all. Just a job.
2: Yeah.
5: I didn't even get paid for it.
2: Don't worry about it. You will.
8: The story you have just heard is true. The names were changed to protect the innocent.
9: On February 18th, trial was held in Department 89, Superior Court of the State of California, in and for the County of San Diego. In a moment, the results of that trial.
8: And now, here is our star, Jack Webb.
2: Thank you, George Fenneman. I want to thank all of you for your interest in Dragnet. Thanks very much for your letters. We really appreciate them, and we'll try to keep right on giving you the kind of a show that you like. I want to thank all of you, too, who have switched to Chesterfield. I know you're going to like them, and I know you'll find their best for you. Now, you folks who haven't tried Chesterfield's, I'd like you to pick up a carton tomorrow. Chesterfield, it's a great smoke.
9: Virgil Nathan Russell, Peter Howard Ellis, and Albert Franklin Payne were tried and convicted of robbery in the first degree. They received sentence as prescribed by law. Fred George Michelson was tried and found guilty of receiving stolen property. He received sentence as prescribed by law. Receiving stolen property is punishable by imprisonment in the state penitentiary for a period of not more than 10 years.
8: Ladies and gentlemen, Lieutenant Jack Allen, Los Angeles Police Department.
10: Thank you. On behalf of the Detroit Police Officers Association, I'd like to present this award to Dragnet. I wonder if you'd read it, Mr. Fenneman.
8: Yes, sir. Whereas the radio and television show Dragnet and its writers, producers, and actors most accurately portray the American police officers and their work, and whereas the result of this portrayal has been to give the people of this country a new insight into their police departments, bringing with it understanding, sympathy, and an aroused public opinion, and whereas Dragnet brings credit to the men and women of the police forces throughout America, therefore we, the Detroit Police Officers Association, representing the patrolmen, detectives, and policewomen of Detroit, hereby cite and commend the show Dragnet and its star Jack Webb, who plays the part of Detective Sergeant Friday, as the finest and most accurate police program both on television and radio. Signed this date, March 31st, 1953, in behalf of the association by Thomas Duffy, President, Bruce Finney, Vice President, Francis Klein, Secretary Treasurer.
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9: 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Heard tonight were Ben Alexander, Eddie Firestone, Art Gilmore. Script by John Robinson. Music by Walter Schumann. Hal Gibney speaking.
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9: Dragnet, the documented drama of an actual crime. For the next 30 minutes, in cooperation with the Los Angeles Police Department, you will travel step by step on the side of the law through an actual case transcribed from official police files. From beginning to end, from crime to punishment, Dragnet is the story of your police force in action.
13: It was Thursday, December 10th. It was cold in Los Angeles. We were working the day watch out of burglary detail. My partner's Frank Smith, the boss is Chief of Detectives Thad Brown. My name's Friday. We were on the way out from the office, and it was 10:14 a.m. when we got to the Armstrong Schneider Jewelry Company, the manager's office.
14: Can I help you?
13: Yes, ma'am. Police officers, we'd like to see Mr. Armstrong.
14: Oh, yes. Just a minute. The police officers are here. Yes, sir, right away. Will you go right in, please?
13: Thank you very much.
14: Mr. Armstrong's office. Yes, sir. I'm sorry, but he's in the meeting.
15: Won't you come in?
13: Thank you very much. Thanks, sir. Mr. Armstrong?
15: Yes.
13: It's my partner, Frank Smith. My name's Friday.
15: How do you do? Won't you sit down?
13: Thank you very much.
15: Thanks. Would you like a cigarette?
13: Yes, sir. Thank you.
16: Thanks.
15: I have a lighter. As you know, this firm is probably the foremost fine jewelry store on the coast.
13: Yes, sir. I wonder if you'd tell us about the theft.
15: Yes. Well, we discovered it this morning.
13: About what time was that?
15: Well, about 9:45. That's when we missed it. I guess the necklace was taken about 9. Must have been right after we opened.
13: Could you give us a description of the piece, sir?
15: Yes, I have it right here. Got it from the insurance records. Have a drawing of it. We always have that done on high-priced items.
13: Mm-hmm.
15: Here you are.
13: Thank you. Mm-hmm. What value do you place on the necklace?
15: It's insured for $8,000. Firm can't afford to take a loss like that.
13: Could you tell us exactly how it was taken?
15: Yes, I can. It was just after 9. We just opened the front doors. People had started to come in. Lots of shoppers. Christmas, you know.
13: Yes, sir.
15: Well, this one couple came in, asked to see some of our more expensive necklaces. Henderson brought the tray out of the safe and showed the collection to the people.
16: Henderson?
15: Yes. He's the clerk who was waiting on the people.
16: Oh.
15: I gave him his notice. I had to. It looks to me like carelessness.
13: I wonder if we could talk to him.
15: Yes, all right.
16: Thank you.
15: Miss Courtney, would you have Henderson sent in here, please? Yes, right away.
17: What?
15: No, tell him I'll call later. That's right. Have him leave the number and I'll call back. Right, yes. He'll be right in.
13: All right, thank you. How long has this Henderson been working here?
15: I'd have to check the employment records to be sure. Offhand, I think it's been about 5 years. Ever since we opened at this location. We used to have a store downtown, then we moved out here.
13: Mm-hmm. Where did he work before that?
15: Well, let me see. I think it was someplace up north. San Francisco, I believe. Yes, he worked in a store up there. Had excellent references. He's a good salesman.
16: But you gave him notice, huh?
15: Well, I felt it was the only thing to do. If he's getting careless, he has no business working in a store that deals with expensive merchandise.
13: Mm-hmm.
15: Excuse me. Yes? Send him right in.
17: What?
15: No, please tell him to call later. No, I'm not into anyone. No one but Sharon. My wife.
13: Yes, sir.
15: Come in.
18: Do you want to see me, Mr. Armstrong?
15: Yes, come right in, Henderson. These are police officers, Mr. Friday and Mr. Smith. This is Charles Henderson.
13: How are you?
16: Hi.
19: How are you?
15: They'd like to ask you some questions about the theft.
19: Yes, sir. Anything I can do to help?
13: Could you give us a description of the couple you waited on?
19: Yeah, I think so. The man was about 35, maybe 40.
16: About how tall was he?
19: Well, maybe 5'11". Might have been 6 feet. I'd say he weighed about 155 pounds, something like that.
13: Uh-huh. How about his coloring, his complexion?
19: It was light. Looked like he'd been out in the sun, though. His nose was all sunburned. I noticed it because you don't often see people with sunburns like that this time of the year. You know, December.
13: Mm-hmm. How was he dressed, you remember?
19: He had a gray hat on, gray chalk-striped suit on, flannel blue shirt, maroon tie. Didn't see shoes. He had on one of those new round collars, though. You know, rounded here on collar point?
13: Mm-hmm. Was he clean shaven?
19: No. No, he had a little mustache, one of those that looks like it's drawn on with an eyebrow pencil. Just a line, you know the kind.
13: Uh-huh. How about the woman? What'd she look like?
19: She's a small woman, not much more than 5'2", little, about 100 pounds. Real pretty. She had dark hair, blue eyes, very fair. I noticed it because I thought at the time that maybe she dyed her hair.
13: Mm-hmm. Did she have any marks or scars you saw?
19: No. No, I don't think so, no.
13: How was she dressed?
19: Well, she was a little too overdressed. Had a dress and a coat. Had a jewel clip here on her dress. She looked kind of flashy, cheap, you know.
13: I see. Anything about the way they talked, any accent, anything like that?
19: No. Nothing I can remember.
13: Would you remember if either one of them wore glasses, maybe?
19: No. The man, though, he had a kind of funny way of talking.
13: What do you mean?
19: Well, he sounded sort of like one of those pitch men on TV. You know, the kind that sell kitchen gadgets, things like that.
13: Mm-hmm. Could you tell us what happened, what they said when they came in, how they took the jewels?
19: Yes, they came in right after we opened and asked to see something in necklaces. Said they wanted to pay around $5,000.
13: Mm-hmm.
19: So I brought out the tray, but didn't find anything that they liked. And then I brought out the other tray. They looked at one of the necklaces. Beautiful thing, $8,500. You know, Mr. Armstrong, the emerald-cut diamond with the small sapphires?
15: Yes, I know the one. Beautiful thing.
13: Excuse me, can I use that ashtray a minute?
19: Yeah.
13: Thank you. I wonder if you'd go on, please.
19: Oh, sure. Well, I brought out the other tray and showed them the necklaces in it. They both looked for a long time. Then the woman said that she didn't think there was anything there she wanted.
15: Mm-hmm. What was the matter? Didn't they care for our designs?
19: No, it wasn't that, sir. They just didn't see anything they liked. So they moved back to the other tray. Then the woman said she'd found what she wanted. A small piece, 3 diamonds and 4 small rubies.
13: Did they buy that?
19: No, they said they wanted to think about it. They made a big thing about asking me if I thought that it would be sold before they could make up their minds.
13: Mm-hmm.
19: Well, I told them if they wanted to put a small deposit on it, we could hold it for them.
13: Yeah.
19: Ben said he'd rather not do that. He said they'd know by this afternoon. At that time, there were several people in the store, Christmas shoppers, you know.
13: Mm-hmm.
19: Some of them were looking at a display of bracelets we had on the counter. I went over to him to see if there was anything I could do. You know, tell him that I'd get someone to wait on him.
13: I understand.
19: It's a foolish thing to do, I know that.
15: I'm afraid it was.
19: Yeah, I know now. Well, when I got back, the couple was leaving. They told me they'd be in this afternoon and let me know. Walked out of the store, and I stopped to help a gentleman that came in. When I turned back to the trays, I noticed that the necklace in the more expensive tray was gone.
13: Mm-hmm. Would you be able to give us positive identification of these people if you ever saw them again?
19: Yes, I'm sure I would. I
13: wonder if you can come downtown with us and look at some pictures, see if you can identify the thieves for us.
19: Of course, if Mr. Armstrong has no objection.
15: Not at all. You'd like me to come along, too?
13: I don't think that will be necessary right now. If there's anything we need, we can get in touch with you here, can we?
15: Yes, right here at my home. I can give you that number.
13: All right, fine.
15: Okay. Here it is.
13: Thank you, sir. Well, thanks very much. You ready to go?
19: Yes, sir. I'll get my hat.
15: Just a minute, Henderson.
19: Yes, sir.
15: As soon as you get through down there, come on back. Your job's waiting for you.
19: All right, sir. I'd like to come back.
15: Anything I can do to help, just let me know.
13: All right, Mr. Armstrong.
15: Not at all.
19: I'll get my hat and meet you at the door.
13: Right. Have you notified the insurance company of the theft yet, Armstrong?
15: I have a call into them now. I'm expecting an agent from the firm any minute. Sure hope you can recover it.
13: Yeah, sure. We'll do the best we can.
15: An $8,000 necklace. How do you think they'll go about disposing of it? Break it up?
13: Well, either that or leave it in one piece.
15: That'll make it kind of hard to unload, won't it? $8,000?
13: Not at their price. Ten thirty-seven a.m. We talked to the other people in the store. From them, we got verifying descriptions of the two thieves. 11:32 a.m. Frank and I took the clerk, Charles Henderson, down to the city hall and had him go through the mug books. We got out a local and an APB on the pair of thieves, and a description of the stolen necklace was prepared for the Daily Bulletin. The insurance company that underwrote the necklace got in touch with us and said that they were getting out printed circulars to jewelers throughout the country. The victim was unable to make an identification from the mug books. We had the MO of the theft run through the stats office, but when the possibles were checked out, we had no new leads. Further interrogation of the owners and employees of the stores in the immediate vicinity of Armstrong and Schneider failed to turn up anything new. The theft was not a new one. For the past 6 weeks, there had been a series of burglaries taking place out on Wilshire Boulevard. Most of them had been exclusive women's stores or jewelry shops. To date, all of them had been articles of small individual value, none that approached the value of the necklace taken from Armstrong and Schneider. In an attempt to apprehend the thieves, all of the usual avenues of sale of stolen goods had been checked. None of the precautions apparently did any good. The thefts continued. Another 2 weeks passed. In that time, the thieves hit 3 times, all in the same general area. The employees of the victimized stores were questioned. From the information we got from them, we could be certain that the suspects were the same ones we were after. On Tuesday, December 29th, Frank and I got back from checking a lead.
3: Well, there's another one that went no place.
13: Yeah, you want to check the book?
3: Yeah, I'll get it.
13: Anything there?
3: Yeah, there's a call here from Alex Olson.
13: Olson?
3: Yeah. Got a Dunkirk number. You know Olson?
13: No, that name doesn't mean anything to me. Say what it's about?
3: No, so just call him. Because it's important.
13: All right. Give me the number, huh?
3: Yeah. Here you go.
13: What is this, 190? Is that a 9?
3: Yeah, I think so. Yeah, it's a 9.
13: You don't make 9s very good.
3: Slopey. Can't write.
13: Can I speak to Alex? Oh, Alex Olson. Yeah. Yeah, that's right. The hotel.
3: Yeah.
13: Hello. This Olson? Yeah. This is Fry, police department. You want me to call you? Yeah. Oh, yeah. Sure. Sure, I remember, huh? Yeah, sure. We'd like to talk to you. Yeah. Now, we'll come over there. That's right. You want to give me the address? Just a minute. Yeah. Okay. Right. Bye. Olson, he works for that carnival. You remember we talked to him last year? Says he wants to see us about some burglaries now.
3: Oh, yeah, I remember.
13: Says he's in with the thieves. a.m. We drove out to the address Olson had given me on the phone. We talked to the desk clerk at the hotel. He said that Olson had just moved in, and that during the time he'd been there, Olson hadn't talked much to any of the other people in the place. The clerk gave us his room number, and Frank and I went up to talk to him.
18: Who is it?
13: Joe Friday.
18: All right, just a minute.
17: Hi, come on in.
13: Thanks.
3: All right.
13: Olson, this is my partner, Frank Smith.
17: Oh, hello. I remember you. Sit down.
13: Thanks.
17: You want a drink?
3: No, thanks.
17: Oh, I gotta have one.
13: What was it you want to talk to us about, Olson? Olson?
17: Huh?
13: What was it you wanted to talk to us about?
17: Oh, man. Oh, what a hangover. I really get it.
13: Yeah, now let's get to the point, shall we? What's on your mind?
17: Oh, I'll tell you. I don't know why I drink so much. I feel terrible the next day. I always drink too much.
13: All right, now look, Olson, maybe you got a lot of time. We haven't. We didn't come over here to sit and watch you drink. Now get to the point. You said on the phone that you're in with a gang of thieves we're looking for. Now what about it?
17: Oh, what I told you on the phone is true. It's all true. I'm glad to tell you. Get it over. Get it all out in the open. That's what I need to do. Get it all out in the open.
3: You got any breakfast here?
17: No, I just got up before I called you.
3: Is there any place around here you can get something to eat?
17: Don't make no difference around here. Nobody knows me. I think there's a place down the street right next to the hotel. But what's all this about food?
13: I think you'll feel better if you have something to eat, won't you?
17: No, wait a minute.
13: You've had enough of that. Put it down.
17: I don't want no food.
13: All right, we do. Let's go.
17: You guys are getting a little bossy, aren't you?
13: We want to hear what you got to say. You keep hitting that bottle, neither one of us is going to make it.
3: Come on, pal. We'll buy you some breakfast.
13: You got a coat? It's cold out.
17: Oh, yeah. Sure glad you guys came. I'm glad to get this off my...
13: Wait a minute. Those dresses in there. Woman's clothes. Those belong to you?
17: Oh, no. I'm just keeping them for a friend.
13: The labels on some of them here. Come from out on Wilshire, don't they?
17: You get a gold star. I'll tell you about them. That's part of the deal.
13: You want to tell us now?
17: Well, look, you made a deal about some coffee. Maybe it'll help me find my hands. Are you going to back out now?
13: All right, let's go. We'll come back.
17: You can come back. Take all the time you want to. Look the dresses over. I got some other stuff you'll want to see, too. But come on, let's go. Let's walk down now. Let's not take the elevator. It's too noisy. Murder.
13: All right.
3: And what's this other stuff you wanted to show us, Olson?
17: The jewelry. I got some of it in the dressers. Cheap stuff. Nothing worth anything. It's cheap.
13: Where'd you get the clothes and jewelry?
17: Oh, Red asked me to keep them for him.
3: Who?
17: Well, he's the guy you want. He's the one that's engineering the thefts. He's the one. He's a real crumb. Big man. He's the one you want. I'd like to see you get.
13: How many other people working with him?
17: Three others.
3: You know who they are?
17: Sure, sure. I know the whole story, start to finish. I know the whole thing. I'll tell you all about it. Let's go out the sideway.
13: All right. Well, where's this coffee shop?
17: Wait a minute. You sure you wouldn't like a belt?
13: No, neither do you. Now, let's go.
17: Okay, you're calling. Restaurant's right down here, just a couple of doors.
13: You know where this Red is?
17: Yeah, I'll tell you. He's the one you want.
13: How about the woman that works with him?
17: Oh, that's May. Red's not the guy who goes into the stores, though. A fellow that works that part of the operation is his brother-in-law, a guy named Hank.
13: What was her name?
17: May.
13: Was May. Is she the woman in the team?
17: Yeah. Red wouldn't trust anybody else. He's a big man, you know. You don't believe it, you just ask Red. He'll tell you. Big man, big bum.
13: This the place?
17: Yeah. You're positive? No, I guess you wouldn't.
13: Booth in the back, all right?
3: Yeah. Hey, Joe, it doesn't look like they got service in the booths. What do you want, Olson?
17: Well, it ain't what I want, but I'll settle for a cup of coffee.
3: Mm. Joe?
13: Yeah, it's all right for me.
3: I'll get it and bring it back.
13: Mm. Come on, Olson, let's go back.
17: Mm.
13: Sit down. All right, now suppose you start right at the beginning and tell me about it, huh? Who's Red? How do they work the operation? Where can we find them? Tell us everything.
17: All right. Well, first off, Red's real name is Keith Jameson. They call him Red because he's got red hair, it figures.
13: Yeah. What's he do for a living?
17: He works for Kearney. Most of the year we're on the road. This is the off-season, so he's laying up in a trailer camp out in the valley. He doesn't do anything regular, now. He just steals.
13: Is he one of the owners of this carnival?
17: No, he runs a pitch game. You know, rings and the pegs. If you play real good, you can win a quarter's worth of slum for $5.
13: Mm-hmm. How about his wife? She travel with the show?
17: Yeah, she travels. It ain't a regular show, not Red's party. Just got a concession, you know. He goes with the show like a leech. He's been thrown out of a dozen carnies for crooked stuff. His brother-in-law's a dip when we're on the road. Picks pockets in the crowd around Red's place. He's gotten us all in a lot of trouble. No carny in the country will have us around anymore. Don't take him long to get wise to it.
13: Mm-hmm. He's the one that's in on the burglaries with Red and his wife, is that it?
17: That's right. He lists the stuff.
13: How about his wife? Where does she fit in?
17: Well, she's the distraction. You know, the one that comes up and asks questions, pulls the clerk away so Hank can lift the stuff. In case there's any trouble, Hank acts as lumber, too.
13: What do you mean, lumber?
17: Well, you know, muscle. He takes care of the guys that...
13: Oh, yeah. Mm-hmm. Hey, will you give me out with that, huh, Frank?
3: Yeah, here. Look at my thumb. Stuff splashed on it.
13: Is it blistered? No, it's good hot coffee. Yeah. Here you are, Olson.
17: Oh, thanks. Come on, pass the sugar, will you?
13: Yeah, here you are. Where do you fit into this, Olson?
17: No place, really. I'm just along for the ride. I think Red figures sometime the axe is going to fall and he wants my head under it. I usually hold on to the stolen stuff until Red finds a buyer.
3: Does he use a fence?
17: No, he pushes the stuff himself. He usually works on a tip. You know, somebody wants to buy a piece of merchandise, Red meets him, sets up a deal.
13: Uh-huh. You willing to cooperate with us all along the line on this thing?
17: Sure, I'll go along with you.
13: You know where the necklace is that they lifted a couple of weeks ago?
17: Yeah, Red's got it. He's looking for a buyer now.
3: You think you can set up a meet for us?
17: Yeah, if he thought you wanted to buy the piece, it could be done.
13: Can you set up the meet?
17: Sure. I want to see you get him.
13: Tell me something. How are you going to come out on this if we pick up Red and the others? What do you want out of it?
17: I got my reasons. I got good reasons.
3: Mm-hmm. You want to tell us what they are?
17: Sure, I got no reason not to. Give me the sugar again.
13: Yeah.
17: You see, Red figures he's going to make a sideshow character out of me next season. I'm not going to go that route.
3: Yeah? What do you mean?
17: Oh, you know, the wild man from Borneo sit in a pit all day and yell at the customers. Pitch like that always draws a big crowd. Red figures it'll be good for picking pockets.
3: Yeah.
17: I don't know, by now Red's out of his mind.
3: Yeah.
17: Wild man from Borneo. Even the leopard skin won't help. Look at me.
3: Hmm.
17: I only weigh 105 pounds.

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2: P.M.

0: that the suspects might have records in other states. 4:40 p.m., we met in Captain Wisdom's office. Olson told us that he'd arrange a meeting for us with Red. While we listened on an extension phone, he called the suspect, told him that he had a buyer for the necklace. A meet was set up for the following morning at the entrance to Alvera Street. Red said that he'd have the necklace with him at the time. 5:37 p.m., Frank, Olson, and I drove out to the trailer camp in the valley. We checked the trailer that Red lived in, and also the one his brother-in-law had. We got a good look at the car Red would drive to the meet, and then we arranged for a stakeout on the trailer park. 8:23 p.m., the three of us drove back down to the city hall.
1: You ain't going to try and take him at the meet, are you?
0: We haven't got around to that yet. Why?
1: Well, you do, and it's going to point straight at me. You ain't going to put him away forever, you know. He's going to get out, and he's going to draw a straight line to me. I don't want that. I got to be protected.
0: We'll take care of you. Don't worry about it.
1: Oh, big deal. You'll take care of me. Well, how? That's what I want to know. How are you going to do it?
0: We'll get him before he gets to the meet.
2: Here you go in here.
1: Look, tell me, how are you going to work it?
0: We'll come up with a way.
1: You ain't going to get near him in plain clothes, I'll tell you that right now. He'll spot you a mile away. Comes to cops, he's got eyes in the back of his head. You can't get anywhere near him in those clothes.
2: Don't worry, we won't. He'll be picked up for something else. We'll find a necklace on him if he's got it, and you'll never know that's what we're after.
1: How are you going to work it? How?
0: We'll be in uniform in a traffic car coming in from the valley. That might work, huh, Frank?
2: Yeah, I think so.
0: He's bound to make a mistake. When he does, we'll be there.
1: Yeah, that'd do it. You'll never figure anything to do with that, never.
0: Yeah, that ought to work.
1: Yeah, that'll work good. Yeah. You guys wouldn't mind...
0: No, we wouldn't. No booze.
1: Okay. I just noticed the bar across the street. I thought maybe you guys would like to stop there. I'd feel a little better about this if I had a drink. Just a little one. Come on now, buddy.
0: Sorry, Alex. We've got to take you over to the main jail.
1: You got to what?
0: For the time being, we got to hold you.
1: Now, wait, it ain't the jail that bothers me, not being in jail. It's just that I hear it's pretty rough to get a drink over at the Gray Bar Hotel, you know. That's the only thing that bothers me. There's no room service there.
0: Yeah, well, it'll all work out for you.
1: Well, I don't know. Since I got mixed up in this thing, it seems like I got no choice in anything. It don't seem fair. I got no choice.
0: DA's office will know what you did. It'll be marked down that way.
1: Well, I got no beef with you guys. You better take it easy with Red, though.
2: Is that right?
1: Yeah, he's got a gun.
0: The following morning at 4:30 a.m., Frank and I were dressed in the uniform of traffic officers. We were parked two blocks from the trailer park in a traffic car. The meet with Red was scheduled for 9 a.m. The officers on stakeout at the trailer park told us that they'd seen no activity in Red's trailer the night before. From where we were parked, we could keep his car under constant surveillance. At 7:45 a.m., we saw the suspect and his wife come out of the trailer and get into the car. We followed them over to Ventura Boulevard, and from there down Coinga Pass. We kept far enough behind them so that they'd have less chance of knowing that they were being followed. They turned by the freeway construction point and continued on down Coinga Boulevard. When they got to the corner of Yucca and Coinga, they made a mistake. They turned left from the wrong lane of traffic. Well, that's it. You want to hit the siren?
2: Yeah.
0: I got the light.
2: He's going straight down Yucca, Joe.
0: Yeah. Pull up behind him, huh?
2: Right.
0: Okay, he sees us. He's pulling over.
2: I'll cover the other side.
0: Watch yourself.
2: Right.
3: What's wrong, officer? I didn't do anything.
0: See your operator's license, please?
3: Sure, it's in my pocket. I'll get it.
0: You want to get out of the car, please?
3: Well, I don't have to get out to show you my driver's
0: license. I'd like to have you get out of the car.
4: Don't argue with him, Red. Do what he says.
3: What's all this about, anyway? What do you stop me for?
0: You made an illegal left turn back there at Coinga.
3: Illegal? Oh, you got the wrong guy. See that guy in front of me? He jumped the light something awful. He's the guy you ought to be after. He's the one, not me.
0: All right, move over to the car.
3: What?
0: Over by the car. Now put your hands up there. No, against the car.
3: I don't know what you mean.
0: Now come off of Jameson. You old wimpy.
5: Get out of here!
0: All right, Jameson, on your feet.
5: What are you doing? You got no right to beat him up like that. Big things are making a left turn. You guys trying to prove. Just wait until the papers get this. We got friends, you know.
2: All right, lady, take it easy.
5: I won't take it easy. Man, make a mistake, and you cops act like you were the judges. You got no right to treat a citizen like that.
0: Here, Frank, go hold this.
2: Yeah. 38 Colt. You play rough, don't you, Red?
0: Ah, shut up. What's this, Red?
5: You leave that alone. It's mine. Doesn't concern you.
2: Necklace, Joe?
0: Yeah.
1: So it's a necklace. What's that prove? You got nothing on us. Write out the ticket for the left turn, let us go. That's all you got.
2: You got a permit for this gun?
1: No.
0: This necklace is stolen. You know that, don't you?
1: I don't know anything about it. I'm not going to say anything until I see a lawyer. Nothing.
5: I knew this would happen. Always knew it about you. You're yellow. Willing to take a chance as long as you ain't going to be nailed. Let something go wrong and right away you start screaming for a lawyer. Poor excuse for a man. You took a chance and you lost. Well, don't be a coward about it. You got no excuse. None in the world. You got no excuse at all.
0: Well, that makes you even, lady.
5: Huh?
0: Neither of you.

0: The story you have just heard is true. The names were changed to protect the innocent.
1: On April 15th, trial was held in Department 87, Superior Court of the State of California, in and for the County of Los Angeles. In a moment, the results of that trial.
0: Now, here is our star, Jack Webb.
2: Thank you, George Fenneman. I sure hope you were listening real close to what George Fenneman had to say tonight, because it proves what I always tell you. You can't beat the premium quality you get in Chesterfield, regular or king size. 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They're much milder and they have a wonderful taste.
1: Henry Donald Swenson, Anna Catherine Swenson, and May Ruth Jameson were tried and convicted of 5 counts of burglary in the second degree. They received sentence as prescribed by law. Burglary in the second degree is punishable by imprisonment in the state penitentiary for a period of not less than 1 nor more than 15 years. Keith Walter Jameson was tried and convicted for receiving stolen property on 5 counts and received sentence as prescribed by law. Receiving stolen property is punishable by imprisonment in the state penitentiary for a period not to exceed 10 years. Because of his cooperation, Alex Robert Olson received a lighter sentence and was placed on probation. You have just heard Dragnet, a series of authentic cases from official files. Technical advice comes from the Office of Chief of Police W.H. Parker, Los Angeles Police Department. Technical advisors Captain Jack Donahoe, Sergeant Marty Wynn, Sergeant Vance Brasher. Heard tonight were Ben Alexander, Stacy Harris, script by John Robinson, music by Walter Schumann. Hal Gibney speaking.
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2: Dragnet, the documented drama of an actual crime. For the next 30 minutes, in cooperation with the Los Angeles Police Department, you will travel step by step on the side of the law through an actual...

0: case transcribed from official police files. From beginning to end, from crime to punishment, Dragnet is the story of your police force in action.
1: It was Monday, February 9th. It was cold in Los Angeles. We were working the day watch out of homicide detail. My partner's Frank Smith. The boss is Captain Lorman. My name's Friday. I was on my way into the office. It was 7:45 a.m. when I got to room 42. Homicide.
2: That you, Joe?
1: Yep. You're in early, aren't you?
2: Yeah, I couldn't sleep last night. Dropped off about 3 this morning, then woke up at 5, couldn't get back to sleep. I got up, made some coffee, and decided to come on in the office.
1: Yeah, I had a little trouble last night, too.
2: You did?
1: I mean, yeah.
2: What's your trouble?
1: I don't know. I got up late yesterday morning. I guess that was it. I'll get it.
2: All right.
1: Homicide, Friday. Yeah. Mm-hmm. Yeah, I remember. Johnny. Yeah. Mm-hmm. When'd you get the letter? Yeah, we'll be right over. Right. Bye. You remember that bartender over in that place on 6th Street, fellow named Johnny?
2: Yeah, is that him on the phone?
1: Yeah, says he's got an offer to make himself a fast $5,000.
2: What for?
1: Somebody wants him to kill a man. ...8:10 a.m. Frank and I drove over to John Bronson's apartment. He lived in a new development on Wilshire Boulevard. We checked the nameplates in the lobby of the building, and then we went up to apartment 6B. We rang the bell and waited.
3: Hiya, Joe. Frank, come on in.
1: Oh, hey, John.
2: Let's say, John.
3: Kind of early to get you guys over here, but I got worried about it and figured I better talk to you.
1: Uh-huh. You want to tell us what it's all about?
3: Yeah, come on out in the kitchen. I got some coffee made.
1: Okay.
3: Yeah, sit down there. I'll pour you a cup of coffee.
1: Fine. Good, thanks.
3: Well, it started last night. I guess it was about 10:15. Payphone in the bar rang, kept ringing. I went over to answer it. Phone on the other end asked for Johnny.
2: Yeah?
3: Told him it was me, and then he hit me with a deal. First, I thought he was kidding.
2: What'd he say?
3: Well, he asked me if I wanted to make a fast $5,000. Of course, I told him, yeah. Then he sprung the snapper, said he wanted me to kill this guy, a fellow named Wilhelm Ulrich.
1: You know this Ulrich?
3: No, never laid eyes on him. First time I even heard the name.
1: Okay, go ahead, John.
3: Well, this guy on the phone started to lay it out. Told me how he wanted it done. Here's your coffee.
1: Thank you.
3: I asked the Joker who he was. He said it didn't matter. All that counted, he said, was that I knock off this Ulrich guy.
1: Yeah.
3: I told him I didn't know who the man was, that I didn't know where to get in touch with him to kill him. You know, kind of going along with a gag all this time, thought it was a joke.
1: Uh-huh.
3: Well, this fellow on the phone said he'd give me all the dope I had to have, said I'd get it in mail this morning.
1: Yeah.
3: Came special delivery just before I called you. Special.
1: Uh-huh. You got the letter, Harry?
3: Yeah, I got it in the other room. I'll get it for you.
1: All right, I'll go with you. John, how much have you handled the letter?
3: Well, I opened it up. I didn't know what was in it.
1: Mm-hmm.
3: If I'd have known what it was, I wouldn't have touched it at all, but I didn't know. I looked at it when I found out what was in it and figured I better call you. Couldn't see any way to tell who sent it. Maybe you can when you see it.
1: Mm-hmm.
3: When I saw what it was, I didn't touch it anymore.
1: Mm-hmm. Well, let's see here. Money.
3: Yeah, $500 bills.
2: And what's the letter say?
1: Just a minute. Just by the edge here. I don't wanna... This is Johnny. Here's the down payment. You'll get the rest when you finish the job. The name is Wilhelm Ulrich. The address is 2192 Vine Street, Hollywood. It's written on a typewriter. No signature. That's it.
2: Let me see it, will
1: you? Oh, you can see it here.
3: First off, I thought the whole thing was a joke. I didn't believe it. You know, I just thought it was some drunk trying to be funny. We get calls like that all the time, guys trying to be funny.
2: Yeah.
3: And when I got this letter, I got scared. I ain't going to kill nobody. Especially somebody I don't even know, not for no $5,000.
1: Did you recognize the voice on the phone, John?
3: No, I don't think I ever heard it before.
1: You got any idea why he'd call you?
3: No, I've been clean. I haven't got a record. Nothing like that. I run a clean place. Never done anything that could tie me up with the rackets.
1: Yeah, we know.
3: Well, maybe I ran a little booze during Prohibition. Not much, just a little. Everybody was doing it then, but I'm clean now.
2: Joe, there's a postmark here on the letter. It's mailed in Hollywood.
1: Yeah, I saw that. We can check the postal authorities on the mailbox number, find out when it was picked up, huh?
2: Yeah. Time on it here is 11, looks like 11:45 last night. That's the time.
1: Uh-huh. You sure that you don't know Ulrich, John? Possible that he's been in your bar sometime, maybe, huh?
3: Well, that'd be hard to say. We do a good business. Lots of people come in, I don't know. You know, just come in once in a while. I wouldn't know who they were. They keep quiet, and I ain't getting nosy.
1: Yeah. Well, we're going on back to the office. You'll probably hear from the caller again, Johnny, and as soon as you do, you let us know, will you?
3: You going to see this Ulrich phone?
1: Yeah, we'll talk to him. Might be better if you don't say anything about this to anybody, John.
3: Oh, don't worry, I won't.
1: Okay, we'll be talking to you later. You'll be at the bar?
3: Yeah, I'll be there at 4.
1: Okay, thanks a million.
3: No strain, glad to do it. Can't get over it, that guy calling making an offer like that. I just can't get over it. He should know better than that.
1: Yeah?
3: Sure, yeah, I don't know. Somebody ain't going to kill somebody they don't even know.

0: We drove back to the city hall and turned the letter over to the crime lab to see if they could find any physical evidence to help us identify the writer. We ran the name Wilhelm Ulrich through R&I and we found no record. A further check on the name and we came up with one possibility. The address listed on the report was the same as the one given in the letter. We pulled the package and checked it.
1: Let's take a look at it.
0: All right. Well, let's see. There's a crime report and a statement here. Report from Georgia Street Receiving Hospital.
1: Well, what's the date on that?
0: January 2nd, last year. Yeah. Well, it seems this Ulrich got a hold of some poison wine.
1: Wine?
0: Yeah.
1: Hey, wait a minute.
0: Yeah?
1: You remember Joe? He was an old guy. He was a German. He got a bottle of wine for Christmas and opened it New Year's Day. We worked that case with LaMonica and Galindo.
0: Oh, sure, I remember now, yeah. We ran down some of the leads for him. They didn't go anywhere.
1: Yeah.
0: That was the one where he didn't know where the wine came from, innit?
1: Yeah. Nothing came from it. The leads didn't go anyplace.
0: As I remember, he's a nice old guy. I wonder why somebody's after him.
1: I don't know. Last time, we couldn't find anybody with a motive.
0: Well, there's one someplace. We'd helped investigate an attempted poisoning of Wilhelm Ulrich over a year ago. Somebody'd sent him a bottle of imported wine. Ulrich had opened the wine for dinner on New Year's and had drunk some of it. A short time later, he was seized with violent stomach cramps. He was rushed to Georgia Street Receiving Hospital for treatment. He was then transferred to the county hospital for further treatment. Examination of the remaining wine showed that it had been dosed with a quantity of poison. Fortunately, Ulrich didn't drink much of the poisoned wine and he recovered. Detectives Joe LaMonica and Danny Galindo had handled most of the investigation. We'd helped them briefly in checking out some of the leads that they'd gotten. We checked with them again on the case. From the crime report, we got a list of the people that the two officers had interviewed. We checked with them, and they gave us as much personal information as they could. 1:15 p.m. We drove out to see Wilhelm Ulrich. We found him in the yard digging in a rose bed.
2: No, I can't understand it. I never quite believed that about the wine, sir.
0: Well, why do you say that, Ulrich?
2: Well, I found it hard to believe in my heart that anyone would want to do me harm. I have no enemies. No one that hates me enough to want to kill me, I'm sure of that.
0: Well, I'm afraid you could be wrong about that, Ulrich.
2: The officer said that before. Somehow, though, I just can't believe it. I have nothing anyone would want to kill me for. All of the people I know are my friends. We all get along.
0: Yes, sir.
2: Look at that. Isn't that a beautiful rose? Such loveliness.
0: Mm-hmm.
2: No? I'm sorry, officers. You're mistaken about this.
1: I wonder if we could talk to you in the house, sir.
2: Yes, that might be better. I could make you a cup of hot tea if you'd like.
0: No, sir. Thanks, just the same.
2: Have you officers had lunch yet?
1: Yes, sir. Thank you.
2: Oh, thought maybe you'd like a sandwich. Just got some liverwurst from a little place downtown. German. Excellent food.
0: Mm-hmm.
2: Here, I'll get the door. Just sit down any place. I have to get the dirt off my shoes. Marta would be very angry if I tracked dirt around.
0: Marta, that's your daughter, isn't it?
2: Yes. She comes over every couple of days and straightens up the house for me. Wonderful girl, Marta. I don't know what I'd do without her.
0: Yes, sir. Now, there's a couple of things we'd like to ask you.
2: Certainly. Anything I can do to help.
0: Well, we'd like to go over the information on the report here.
2: Is that from the last time? The time of the wine?
0: Yes, sir, that's right.
2: All right. You just ask anything you want. I've got nothing to hide.
0: All right, sir. We checked the crime report you filled out last year. Now, has anything changed in your family since then?
2: No. You gentlemen are still working on that?
0: Well, yes, sir. We have another matter to discuss here.
2: Oh, there's one thing that has changed.
0: What's that, sir?
2: The part here about me running the business.
0: Mm-hmm.
2: That's changed. I still run it in a way. I still supervise it, but Robert, he actually runs it.
1: Oh, Robert, you mean this name here, Robert Davis?
2: Yes, he's my son-in-law, Marta's husband. He takes care of the business now. He's a good boy. Marta's lucky to have him.
1: How long has your son-in-law been running the business, Mr. Ulrich?
2: Well, let me see. It's been about 8-9 months. He took over right after I got out of the hospital. He's done wonders with it. Wonders.
0: How's that, sir?
2: Modernized it. Changed it all around. Had one of those efficiency experts come in and study with people. Time and motion men, I think they call them.
0: Mm-hmm.
2: They come in with a stopwatch and look at the people doing the work and figure out how long it should take them to do a certain job, and then they plan how the job can be done faster and cheaper. Wonderful thing, big changes.
0: Yes, sir. I don't want you to take offense at this, Ulrich, but how are the relations between you and your son-in-law?
2: I don't think I understand.
0: Well, you get along. Do you have any quarrels, disagreements?
2: Oh, no, Robert and I never disagree. I found out that it didn't pay to argue with him.
0: Sir?
2: I found out that it didn't pay. He was always right.
0: Uh-huh.
2: Yes, you see, we had a few arguments when he took over the business about this time and motion study thing.
0: I see. You want to tell us about these arguments?
2: They weren't anything serious. I didn't think that it was a good idea to change. I couldn't see any reason for it. Everything was going good. The business was making money. Everybody seemed to be happy. I didn't want to take a chance disturbing a good thing.

0: You know, the Golden Goose?
1: Mm-hmm. You want to go ahead, please?
0: Well, Robert said that we were behind the times, that if we didn't do something about it, we wouldn't be able to compete with other people. We manufacture women's dresses, you know.
1: Sir, I saw that on the report.
0: I finally told him to go ahead. I thought that he'd fail. He didn't. Now we compete. More dresses, more money. The employees are happy. They have music, coffee times. They like it. But it's all changed. I don't go down there anymore. I don't care much for it. It's changed. So I just stay home and work in the garden. It's Robert's factory now.
1: You and Robert haven't had any other disagreements, have you?
0: Oh, no. He's a fine young man, running the business very well. He's a good boy. I'm lucky to have him.
2: Well, how about your competitors, Mr. Ulrich? How do they feel about this change in the way you operate your business? They resent it?
0: Oh, no. I haven't really got any competitors. The big manufacturers don't care. I don't make enough dresses to bother them. And the other little men are in the same boat with me. They're too busy running the factories to worry about me.
1: Mm-hmm. Now, can you think of anybody who might want to do a thing like this? How about that phone call?
0: I told you before, I can't. I find it very hard to believe.
1: Well, we'll have to talk to the people that you know, the people around you. We'd appreciate it if you didn't tell anybody what we were after.
0: If you want it that way, it's so hard to believe. I still think you're wrong. Looks like it's going to rain. Be good for the flowers. It's been dry up in the valley. Farmers need the rain.
1: Yes, sir. You'll go along with us on this thing, will you? Not tell anybody about it?
0: Sure, I'll help. It's all right if I tell my daughter and son-in-law about it, isn't it?
1: Well, it'd be better if you didn't say anything to him or your daughter, not to anybody.
0: But they're going to see you here. They're going to ask questions. They're not stupid.
1: Yes, sir, you could tell them that we were asking about somebody that you employ. How'll that be?
0: What do I say if Robert asks what's about? I have no secrets from him.
1: Well, tell him we ask you not to tell anybody about it. Tell him it's police business. Happens all the time.
0: I suppose I could do that, but I don't like it. I don't like it at all. It's lying.
1: Yes, sir, that may be true, but it's the best way.
0: Oh, I guess it's a small lie. I can tell myself that. It's a small lie.
2: Well, we'll have some policemen come out and watch Mr. Ulrich until we find the person who's doing this.
0: Do you have to do that?
1: Yes, sir, I'm afraid so.
0: Well, now, I don't like that at all. Even worse than the lying. No, I don't like it at all.
1: Mr. Ulrich, I wonder if you really understand that when we ask you not to tell anybody about this, when we want to keep you under surveillance, it's just for your protection.
0: But if what you say is true, if somebody really does want to kill me, if somebody hates me that much...
1: Yes, sir?
0: Can you stop them?
3: We called the office and had a team of men sent out to keep Wilhelm Ulrich under surveillance. His house and his person were to be watched 24 hours a day until we apprehended the person or persons who wanted him killed. We spent the rest of the afternoon talking to the people in the neighborhood. From all of them, we got the same story. Ulrich was liked and respected through the area. All of the local shopkeepers and their business associates told us that he paid cash for everything he bought and that his credit was good. He was active in the local flower club and had twice in the past served as president of the organization. The neighbors confirmed what Ulrich had told us about his family. His son-in-law and his daughter seemed to be devoted to the elderly man and were constantly trying to get him to sell the house he lived in and come to live with them. 6:42 p.m., we returned to the office.
2: Man, it's really coming down, huh?
1: Yeah, it sure is.
2: You got a raincoat in your locker?
1: Yeah, I got one of those plastic kind in the bag.
2: Oh, yeah, let me get me one of them. I'll get mine. We'll go over and check the son-in-law. You got his address?
1: Yeah, it's a place out on Ivar.
2: Sure was a nice old man, huh?
1: Yeah, he seems to be. So you want to grab my coat, I'll get the phone.
2: Yeah, I'll get it.
1: Thank you. Homicide, Friday. Yeah. Uh-huh. Yeah, John. When? Yeah. No, we'll be right over. Right away. You bet. Frank.
4: Yeah?
1: Call from the bartender, Johnny.
4: Yeah?
1: Says he just got another phone call. Person told him that he'd gotten the down payment for the job and he wanted to know why Ulrich hadn't been killed.
4: Yeah.
1: Guy said if Johnny didn't get on it, the money wouldn't do him any good. Told him to make up his own mind.
4: Uh-huh.
1: Either he makes good on the job or they'll kill him.
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3: 7:10 p.m. We got to the bar on 6th Street. There were only a couple of people in the place. The bartender, Johnny, told us of the phone call that he'd received. He said that the person on the phone had told him that if he didn't hurry up and kill Ulrich, Johnny himself would be taken care of. We called Lee Jones at the crime lab to ask him if he'd been able to come up with anything on the letter. He told us that there was no way of tracing it. Fingerprints found on the letter were those of the bartender. Photographs were taken of the letter, and along with the money, it was booked for further evidence. We'd gotten in touch with the postal authorities, and they said that they'd give us assistance. They gave us the location of the box where the letter had been mailed, and they said they'd try to find out who sent it. We arranged for a stakeout on the bar, and then we called the men at Ulrich's home. They told us that the son-in-law, Davis, and Ulrich's daughter had been there, but that no one else had seen or spoken to the elderly man. 9:32 p.m., Frank and I drove out to check on Robert Davis. We got to the apartment house and rang the bell to the manager's room.
4: Yes?
1: Miss Franklin?
4: Yes, what is it?
1: Police officers, ma'am. We'd like to talk if we could.
4: Oh, well, I suppose it's all right. Come on in.
1: Thank you very much.
2: Thank you very much, ma'am.
1: This is my partner, Frank Smith. My name's Friday.
4: What is it you wanted to see me about?
2: Well, we'd like to talk to you about one of your tenants, please.
4: Oh? Which one? I bet I can guess.
1: Ma'am?
4: It's about that couple on the fifth floor, isn't it? The Radcliffes. It's them, isn't it?
1: No, ma'am, it isn't. We'd like to talk to you about a Robert Davis and his wife.
4: The Davises?
1: Yes, ma'am.
4: Why, never thought it. Should be the Radcliffes, the way they carry on. The Davises. I'd never thought it. What do you want to know about them?
1: Well, it's just a routine investigation, ma'am. Can you tell us how long they lived here?
4: Well, see now. It's been almost 6 years. They've been in the building, yeah. Yeah, 6 years, anyway. They haven't always lived in the same apartment, though.
1: Ma'am?
4: When they moved in, they was in a little apartment on the second floor, living room, the pull-down bed, little bitty place. And then they moved up to the sixth floor, two-bedroom, nice place. Nice people. The Davises, our wife, never thought it.
1: Do they have any close friends in the building, would you know?
4: Well, not Mr. Davies. He's kind of the quiet type. Never has much to do with anybody. He keeps to himself.
1: Mm-hmm.
4: Now, Mrs. Davis, that's a different thing. She's a living doll. She's nice to everybody and so sweet. Never had a harsh word for anybody. Always a smile. I think Mr. Davis thinks he's too good for anybody. He always seems kind of snooty.
1: Yes, ma'am. Do you ever have any arguments with anybody in the building that you might know of?
4: Well, he's had a few arguments like everybody else does. Like I said before, he thinks he's too good for anybody. He thinks he's better than anybody. He's got no right to, either.
1: Ma'am?
4: Why, he owes half the people in the neighborhood money. Way behind his bills. Owes me a couple of months' rent. Never seems to be able to pay anybody he owes. I talked to the milkman, owes him for a month back. Every time he asks for his money, Davis tells him to come back and stop hounding him. Can't understand it. Seemed like such nice people when they moved in. 2 years ago, that's when the trouble started.
1: Uh-huh. It was our understanding that he had a pretty good job.
4: And he has. Works for his father-in-law, manages some kind of a factory. Dresses, I think. Oh, but that isn't it. He makes enough money. He just spends it faster than he makes it, that's all. I think he gambles.
1: Why do you say that, ma'am?
4: Oh, he's always going off on some kind of business trip. At least that's what he says it is, but I know different.
1: Yes, how's that, ma'am?
4: Well, he come back from one of those business trips once. Cab pulled up, and it just happened that I was standing out in front. A driver got out and gave him the bill for the cab all the way from the airport. Almost $6. Well, anyway, when Mr. Davis got the money out of his pocket to pay the cab bill, a chip fell on the sidewalk. He didn't think that I saw it, but I did. The cab driver did, too.
2: Well, what kind of a chip was it, ma'am?
4: Well, you understand, I'm not a gambling woman, so I wouldn't know. But the cab driver, he knew. Oh, you just betcha, he knew right away. He picked up the chip and handed it back to Mr. Davis and said something about being in Las Vegas, kind of kidding, you know.
1: Yes, ma'am.
4: Well, I've seen Mr. Davis get upset, but never like that. He grabbed the chip away from the cab driver and told him to mind his own business. Said that he'd had the chip a long time, that it didn't concern the cab driver. He was real mean.
1: Uh-huh.
4: And then at night, well, the argument that he and the missus had, I never in all my days heard anything like that.
1: Well, what happened, ma'am?
4: Well, you understand that I just happened to be in the hall. I was making sure that the lights on the floor were all on. Those bulbs are always burning out, and I was checking them, you know.
1: Yes, ma'am.
4: Well, anyways, I hear this argument coming from the Davis's apartment. Mrs. Davis is telling how she isn't going to stand for it anymore. Mr. Davis better settle down and get to work and stop this foolishness. She didn't come right out and say what foolishness, but I could tell. I could tell. It was his gambling, that's what it was.
1: Yes, ma'am. Is there anything else that you could think of that you could tell us about the Davises?
4: No, I don't think so. I'm kind of... surprised, though. I don't like him, but I never thought that he'd have the police after him.
3: Well, we're just conducting a routine investigation, Miss Franklin.
4: Oh, now, you don't have to play cagey with me. I know about you, policeman. You and your routine investigations. You ain't fooling me. You want him for something. Now, what is it? Can you tell me?
3: Ma'am, it's just police business, just routine. We'd appreciate it if you didn't say anything to anybody about us being here.
4: Oh, sure, I'll go along with you. I won't tell a soul, not a living soul.
3: Thank you very much, Miss Franklin. I'm going to leave you our card. We'd appreciate it if you give us a call if anything comes up.
4: Uh-huh. Michigan 5211, is that right?
3: Yes, ma'am. You just ask for the homicide division. It's written
4: down. All right, you just bet I will. Now, I'd be glad to help. I'm just glad to.
3: All right, fine.
4: One thing, though.
3: Yes, ma'am?
4: Are you sure there ain't nothing that you want those people on the fifth floor for? The Radcliffe's?
3: From the manager's office, we called the Ulrich home. We talked to Mr. Ulrich. He told us about the visit that afternoon from the Davises. He said that he hadn't told Robert Davis anything about the threats on his life. We went upstairs and talked to Davis. We told him that we had a serious matter to discuss with him, and we asked him to accompany us down to the city hall.
7: I don't know what you're talking about. I told the police everything I know about this a year ago. I don't know anything about it. Wish I could help, but I can't. You know, this has got me worried.
3: Well, if you haven't done anything wrong, you got nothing to worry about.
7: I haven't done anything wrong.
3: In here.
7: Go ahead. All right. Now tell me what this is all about.
3: Frank?
2: Yeah.
3: You want to check the office, see if we got any answers to the calls this afternoon?
2: Right.
7: You got a cigarette?
3: Yeah. Help yourself.
7: Well, let's get to it, huh? I'm going to get home and get some sleep. Got a rough day tomorrow.
3: This won't take very long. How do you get along with your father-in-law?
7: All right, why?
3: Like to know?
7: Well, I don't see how that concerns you, but you asked, so I'll tell you. We get along fine, me and the old man. We get along just great. Does that make you happy?
3: That's not the point. Anything?
2: No, nothing new.
3: You go over to Las Vegas much, Davis?
7: Not much. Why?
3: How often would you say you went over there?
7: Maybe a couple times a year, not any more than that.
3: When was the last time?
7: What's so important about when I was in Vegas last? You guys spent a little more time finding out who's trying to kill my father-in-law, less time asking questions that don't make any sense. You'd be doing a better job.
3: What can you tell us about somebody trying to kill your father-in-law?
7: All I know is what he told me this afternoon.
3: What did he tell you?
7: Not much. Said something about a bartender, something about a phone call.
2: Did he tell you who the bartender was?
7: No, just that it was someplace over on 6th.
3: All right, Davis, come off it, huh?
7: What do you mean, come off it?
3: You want to tell us why you did it, or do you want us to tell you?
7: Did what? I got nothing to tell you. I don't know what you guys are talking about.
3: We talked to your father-in-law this morning. We told him that we'd gotten a report that his life had been threatened. We didn't tell him how it happened. We didn't tell him where our information came from, so he didn't know.
7: All right, so maybe I got it someplace else.
2: Oh, wait a minute. You couldn't have. We didn't talk to anybody else.
7: Well, I heard it someplace. I don't remember, but I heard it.
3: We checked around, found out you gamble quite a lot. You're a steady loser. You owe a lot of money in town, don't you?
7: Yeah, right.
3: Yeah, that's right. Now, I think we can make you for the threat on Ulrich's life. I don't think we'll have any trouble at all. You had the motive. You had the opportunity. First thing in the morning, we'll check with the factory. We'll see if you made a withdrawal of $500. We make that, and you've got big trouble.
7: You figure you're going to be able to do that?
3: We think so, yeah. We'll get your father-in-law down here and ask him what he told you this afternoon. Find out if he did tell you about that bartender, about the bar on 6th, about the phone call. You know, it doesn't look like there's going to be too much trouble making you for this.
7: Save your time.
2: What do you mean?
7: You don't have to go through that thrash. I did it. I tried to have the old man knocked off.
3: Were you the one who sent him the wine last year?
7: Yeah. That's when it started. I started to gamble. Lost a lot of money. Couldn't pay it back. No way to pay it back. Guys I owed the money to were leaning on me. I had to pay them off. Had to.
3: Yeah.
7: I could only think of one way. Get rid of the old man.
2: Didn't you get a pretty good salary out of working for him?
7: Yeah, pretty good, but it didn't go far. Not far enough. I tried to win it back. Make good on the losses I had. I couldn't do it. The more I gambled, the worse it got. I just couldn't do it. Wasn't any other way. No other way. I decided to kill the old man. It's the only way. Can't you see that? It's the only way I could get clear.
3: Yeah.
7: I figured if I could get rid of the old man, I'd have everything fixed. Everything would be okay. I guess it worked out all right anyway.
3: What do you mean?
7: Well, there's nothing in the book they can throw at me. He's still alive. I didn't kill him. Who got hurt?
3: You did.
7: Well, how do you figure? I didn't kill him.
3: You're going to jail for trying.
5: The story you have just heard is true. The names were changed to protect the innocent. On June 18th, trial was held in Department 89, Superior Court of the State of California, in and for the County of Los Angeles. In a moment, the results of that trial. And now, here is our star, Jack Webb.
3: Thank you, George Fenneman. I want to thank all of you for your interest in Dragnet. Thanks very much for your letters. We really appreciate them, and we'll try to keep right on giving you the kind. show that you like. I want to thank all of you, too, who have switched to Chesterfield. I know you're going to like them, and I know you'll find their best for you. Now, you folks who haven't tried Chesterfield's, I'd like you to pick up a carton tomorrow. Chesterfield, it's a great smoke.
5: Robert Walter Davis was tried and convicted of attempted homicide. He received sentence as prescribed by law. Attempted homicide is punishable by imprisonment in the state penitentiary for a period of not less than 20 years. You have just heard Dragnet, a series of authentic cases from official files. Technical advice comes from the Office of Chief of Police W.H. Parker, Los Angeles Police Department. Technical advisors, Captain Jack Donahoe, Sergeant Marty Wynn, Sergeant Vance Brasher. Heard tonight were Ben Alexander, Vic Perrin. Script by John Robinson. Music by Walter Schumann. Hal Gibney speaking.
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5: Dragnet, the documented drama of an actual crime. For the next 30 minutes, in cooperation with the Los Angeles Police Department, you will travel step by step on the side of the law through an actual case transcribed from official police files. From beginning to end, from crime to punishment, Dragnet is the story of your police force in action.
3: It was Wednesday, June 3rd. It was hot in Los Angeles. We were working the day watch out of robbery detail. My partner's Frank Smith. The boss is Captain Didion. My name's Friday. I was on my way into the office, and it was 7:46 a.m. when I got to room 27A. Robbery.
2: Joe?
3: Yeah?
2: You're early.
3: Yeah. I got to run over to Georgia Street Receiving Hospital.
2: What's the matter?
3: I don't know, Frank. I started to get headaches last night. I couldn't sleep. A ringing in my ears.
12: I don't know what it is.
2: Now, hold on. Stay right there.
12: What?
2: Got up my locker. I'll get it for you.
12: What are you talking about?
2: The headaches. Get worse when you move.
12: What?
2: When you move around, it gets worse, right?
12: Yeah.
2: Feels like your head's going to blow out?
12: Yeah.
2: Glad you came to me. I know just what it is. Got stuff right up here. Someplace. Yeah, here it is. There you are, Joe. Take two. Fix you right up.
12: What is it?
2: Salt.
12: Salt?
2: Salt. That's your trouble. You don't get enough salt. Same thing happened to me last summer. Ever since then, I always keep a bottle of salt tablets right in my locker. Always ready. Take two. Fix you right up.
12: I don't know. You got a penny?
2: What for? A cup? Now, wait a minute, Joe. You're not going to drink that water anymore.
12: No?
2: Just a minute. Bought a whole case of this for us. There you are, boy. Drink it right out of the bottle.
12: What is it?
2: Poland water, Joe. 100% pure. Right from the springs. Real water.
12: Yeah?
2: Yep. Read right there on the bottle, see? Not carbonated. Full of minerals and good things.
12: Yeah, well, Frank, maybe I ought to wait and see the doctor, huh?
2: Joe, believe me, I know what's wrong. It's happened to me. Same thing. Salt, that's what you need.
12: Yeah.
2: Well, there you are. Poland water and the pills. Fix you right up. There you are. Go ahead.
12: Well, look, I appreciate all this. Really, I do. But I think I ought to see the doctor, huh?
2: Joe, don't you trust me?
12: Well, yeah.
2: Take the pills.
12: Salt.
2: Salt. Take them.
12: All right.
2: There now, that wasn't bad, was it? If the headaches don't go away, we can drop by Georgia Street and see the doc. Well, you want to give me the bottle? I'll put the cap back on. Keep it fresh for us.
12: Right. Anything in the box?
2: Yeah, an arrest report. We're supposed to check the guy out.
12: Anything on it?
2: Held up a grocery store at the corner of 7th and Francis a week ago yesterday.
12: When did they pick him up?
2: Last night. Victim saw him on the street and called a radio car, took him into custody, and then booked him.
12: Well, let's go talk to him. I'll see what he's got to say.
2: After we get through, we can drop by the hospital if he's still got the headaches. This shouldn't take too long.
12: Well?
2: Sure, guy's already confessed.
3: We ran the name of the suspect, Thomas Stanford, through R&I, but we found no previous criminal record for anyone of his description. 8:10 a.m., we drove over to the main jail. We went up to the second floor and signed in. Stanford was brought from his cell, and Frank and I took him to one of the interview rooms. We gave him a cigarette, and he started to talk. He was quiet and cooperative.
13: Yeah, I did the robbery a week ago yesterday.
3: I'd like to check some things out here on the arrest report.
13: Sure, I want to get this over with. I did it like I told you, nothing special, just held up the store.
3: Mm-hmm. Your full name is Thomas Arthur Stanford, is that right?
13: Yeah, Thomas Arthur. My friends call me Tom.
3: Uh-huh. Your home address is 1824 and a quarter South Mariposa Avenue.
13: Yeah, I live with my father, 1824 and a quarter South Mariposa Avenue, LA 7.
3: What's your father's name?
13: Arthur, same as my middle name. I was named after him.
3: You employed?
13: Not regular.
3: What do you mean?
13: Well, I don't have a regular job like in a factory or a store. I'm a gardener. I work for different people.
3: You give us a list of the people you work for?
13: Sure, if you got to have them.
3: It's just routine.
13: Oh. Yeah, I'll give them to you.
2: You want to tell us how you committed the robbery?
13: Yeah, I'll tell you. Isn't much to tell, though. It's pretty simple. I went in and held the place up, took the money. That's about all there is to it.
3: Were you armed when you went into that grocery store?
13: Yeah. Yeah, I had a gun.
2: What kind of a gun?
13: .32 automatic. Had 8 bullets in it.
2: Where's the gun now?
13: Threw it away.
3: Where?
13: In one of the ponds up in Ferndale.
2: You mean up in Griffith Park?
13: Yeah, just a little up the canyon there.
3: You want to show us where it is?
13: Sure.
3: All right. If you start right at the beginning, tell us all about the robbery, what you did.
13: Well, why do you have to know all that? I told you I did it. There's nothing more you have to know.
3: We got to have it for the record. It's just routine, like I told you.
13: You guys do a lot of things. It's routine, don't you?
3: Yeah, we do. Quite a bit.
2: Was there anybody in the store when you went in?
13: Just the woman that owned the place. I guess she owned it. The way she carried on, you'd have thought it was her own money I was taking. Well, I took out the gun and I told her it was a stick-up. I said for her not to cause any trouble.
3: What'd she say to that?
13: Well, that's when she got hacked at me, started to yell.
2: What'd you do?
13: I guess she figured I meant what I said when I told her to shut up. Anyway, she quieted down, then I told her to get into the back room. They got this little room where they keep the empty Coke and the beer bottles. I told her to get in there.
3: Did she?
13: Yeah, she went into the room and I locked the door from the outside. And I went to the cash register and punched the no-sale button and took the money. After that, I left the store.
2: You didn't have the money on you when they picked you up last night. Where is it?
13: It's gone. I spent it.
2: You spent it all?
13: Yeah, every last nickel. I had myself a ball.
3: You remember where you spent it?
13: All around, different places. I bought myself some clothes, spent some of it in clubs. Just went. None of it left.
2: You drive a car, Stanford?
13: Yeah. Isn't mine, though. It belongs to my father. It's a big Chrysler sedan.
3: Did you drive that when you held up the grocery store?
13: Yeah, I had it parked down the street on 7th.
2: Mm-hmm. Remember the time when you went into the store?
13: Yeah. It was just after 12 noon.
3: What were you doing in the neighborhood last night?
13: You mean when they picked me up?
12: That's right.
13: Just looking around.
2: You ever been arrested before?
13: No. Never been mixed up with a cop.
12: You ever been to the hospital? Mental institution?
13: What do you ask a question like that for?
12: Routine.
13: Oh. Well, when I was a kid, I had my tonsils out. I was in a hospital in a couple of days. I don't remember it too well. It was a long time ago.
2: Mm-hmm. How old are you, Stanford?
13: 28. All these questions you're asking me. I told the two cops that picked me up the same things. Why, you got to ask them again. Can't you just send me to the penitentiary and get it over with?
12: Got to double-check the story, Stanford.
13: I suppose so. Just seems that you're going to a lot of trouble. You don't have to. I told you I did it. I'm not giving you any trouble. I confess.
12: No.
13: My father know about this yet?
12: Yeah, he was called.
13: He's going to be pretty sore about it.
12: All right.
13: Sure, he doesn't know I used his car.
12: a.m. We checked the suspect out of the main jail and took him over to the store that had been robbed. While Frank waited in the car, I went in and talked to the victim, a Mrs. Alice Kenwood. I told her that we'd bring the suspect into the store and ask him several questions about the robbery. During that time, I told her that we wanted her to observe the suspect so that she could give us a positive identification. I told her that it would be better if she didn't talk to him and that if she had any questions, she could ask them through us. She agreed and said that she would do anything she could to help us in the investigation. I went out to the car and Frank and I brought the suspect into the store.
2: Come on back here, Stanford.
13: What are you bringing me here for? What are you trying to prove?
12: I'd have you explain a few things for us.
13: Well, I told you all I could. I told you I committed the robbery. Isn't that enough?
12: Just a couple of things we'd like to have you clear up for us.
13: Well, what things? I told you how I did it. Well, she'll tell you. That's the woman I held up. She'll tell you it was me. She should know. She's the one who turned me in.
12: How about it, Miss Cameron?
14: He's the one, all right. I'd know him any place.
13: There, isn't that enough? What more do you want?
12: I'd like to have you show us just how you came into the store, what you did while you were in here.
13: You mean the whole thing?
2: Yeah, from the time he came in through the door.
13: All right. Take these handcuffs off and I'll show you.
12: You can show us with them on.
13: It's got to be that way. It's going to make it tougher.
2: Go ahead.
13: Yeah. Well, I came in the door. I came in and she was standing behind that counter.
12: You mean Miss Kenwood?
13: Yeah, her. She was standing behind the counter. I walked over to her and showed her the gun. Told her it was a stick-up. Told her I wanted the money.
14: That's right. He pointed the gun at me and thought he was going to shoot.
12: All right, go ahead, Stanley.
13: Well, she started to yell, told me to get out of the store.
14: Certainly I yelled at him. You think I want anybody coming in here and waving a gun around? Oh, if my husband was here, he'd show you good.
13: See what I mean? I never saw a woman that could yell so much.
2: Go ahead, Stanford. What'd you do then?
13: Well, I told her if she didn't keep quiet, I'd have to shoot her. And then I told her to get in the room.
14: Now,
13: and back.
14: Just hold on a minute. Not only a thief, but he's a liar, too.
12: Ma'am?
14: That's not what he did at all.
2: What do you mean, Mrs. Kenwood?
14: He didn't tell me to get into the back room. There ain't any back room.
12: How about that, Stanford?
13: You're going to listen to her. I'm the one that robbed the place. She didn't. I guess I know what I did.
12: All right, let's take a look back here. Come on. What's behind this curtain here, Miss Kenwood?
14: Just a little space where I keep my empty bottles. Goes right out onto the alley.
13: Yeah, see, that's where I put her. That's where I told her to stay.
12: Mm-hmm. And you said you locked the door. There's no door there.
13: I got confused. It doesn't make any difference. I told her to get back there and stay there until I was out of the store.
14: That's a lie. You did no such thing. You told me to get down on the floor and cover my face. Then you went over to the cash register and you took the money. I didn't move. Didn't want to give you any trouble the way you were waving that gun around. It's a wonder you didn't try to kill me.
13: Well, you're yakking it up. I should have done it.
12: All right, that's enough. Frank?
2: Yeah?
12: You want to take Stanford out of the car? I'll be right with you.
2: Yeah, okay. Come on, Stanford, let's go.
13: You know what you got to go through all this for. I told you I did, and I never saw anything like it before. You can't even confess around here. Nobody believes it.
12: Miss Kenwood?
14: Yes, officer.
12: Are you sure that's the man that held you up here?
14: I said it before. I'm positive. There isn't any doubt in my mind.
12: Mm-hmm. Now, you heard what he said, how he said he robbed you. Is that the way it happened?
14: Well, everything was the same except where he said that he put me in back there. That wasn't true. He made me lie down on the floor right there, told me to stay still for 5 minutes, not to move. Said that if I caused any trouble, he'd come back and shoot me.
12: Mm-hmm.
14: I think he's crazy. Anybody would wave a gun around like that. It's terrible. I wish my husband was here. He'd show that snip. He's in the army, you know, my husband.
12: Yes, ma'am.
14: Awful thing. Him overseas getting shot at and young punks like that roaming around the streets with guns, threatening people. It's a terrible thing.
12: Now, this is pretty important, ma'am. I want to ask you once more. You're sure that's the man who held you up?
14: How many times do I have to say it? I told you that it is. He admits it himself. What more do you need?
12: Well, I don't know, ma'am. There's just something here that isn't right about the whole thing.
14: Doesn't make any difference. He's the man. There's no mistake about that. Oh, you just let me know when you want me in court. I'll be there. I want to see him get what's coming to him, every bit of it.
12: Yes, ma'am. So do we, if he's the right man. p.m. We drove the suspect back to the city hall for further questioning. Frank took him to the interrogation room, and I checked into the squad room.
13: Pardon me?
12: Yes, sir?
15: Sergeant Friday?
12: Yes, sir. Something I can do for you?
13: I'm Arthur Stanford, Tom's father.
12: Oh, yes, sir.
13: I understand my son is here. Is that right?
12: Yes, sir. He's here.
13: Wonder if I could see him, talk to him?
12: Yes, sir. I think that can be arranged.
13: Has he told you why he did it? Has he?
12: Well, he's given us some reasons, sir. None of them are very good.
13: I can't understand it. Just isn't any reason for him to do a thing like this. No reason at all that I can see.
12: Mm-hmm.
13: I don't know what to do, Mr. Friday. I left the house this morning and all the people in the neighborhood knew about it. They all knew. I walked down the street and they turned away from me. I could see him watch me through the windows of their houses. I could tell what they were thinking. My son's a thief. Common thief. And in my heart, I know it's true. I don't know what to do about it, Mr. Friday. Can you tell me?
12: No, sir. I'm afraid I can't.
13: Well, maybe he can. May I see him?
12: Yes, sir. He's across the hall. This way. Right over here, sir.
13: I wonder if I could have a cigarette?
12: Yes, sir. Here you are. Here's a match.
13: Thank you. I'm not sure what I'm going to say to him when I see him. Wish I had some time to think.
12: Well, you don't have to go in now if you don't want to, sir.
13: Oh, it wouldn't help any to put it off. Won't get any easier with time. I might as well get it over with.
12: All right, sir.
13: Hi, Pop. Why'd you do it, son?
16: Well, I did it because I wanted to. I wanted the money. I don't know any other reason you robbed somebody. I wanted the money, so I did it.
13: You could have come to me. I'd have tried to get the money for you. You know I'd have tried.
16: Where'd you get it? Where'd you get that kind of money? All your life, you've been grubbing for pennies. I don't want small money. I want to be rich. I will be, too.
12: All right, take it easy, Stanford.
13: All right, Mr. Friday, I understand.
16: All my life, you've been saying you understand. I'm getting sick of it. As long as I can remember, you've been telling me to get out and do something on my own. Well, I finally did it. Now you aren't happy with it.
13: You expect me to throw my head up in the air because you're a thief?
16: Oh, knock it off. I'm tired of you giving me lectures all the time, yakety-yak. Never stop.
12: That's enough of that, don't you think, Stan?
16: Well, you keep out of this, cop. This is a family matter. It doesn't concern you. This is between my father and me.
13: Well, tell me why. That's all I want. Why? Tell me so I can face the neighbors, so I can tell them you had a reason.
16: Tell them your son's a bum.
13: Well, they know that already, but that's not a reason to steal.
16: It's good enough for me. They're not going to listen to you anyway. They already made up their minds about me. They did that a long time ago.
12: Come on, Stanford. Let's go back to jail.
16: Sure. Anything else here to do? He never understood. He never did. Let's go.
13: Yeah, one thing I'd like to ask first.
16: What's that?
13: You're going to jail for a long time. I have to live while you're gone.
16: It's your worry.
13: Well, it always has been. I want to know what you did with the garden tools. I'd like to have them to get along.
16: I don't know. I left them someplace.
13: You remember where? Think, I need those tools.
16: Well, I'm not sure. Maybe at Mrs. Howard's. Maybe that's where I left.
13: Over on 12th?
16: Yeah, I did her place last Wednesday. I guess I forgot to pick stuff up when I left and must still be there.
13: And I'll go over and get them.
12: Wait a minute.
16: What do you want?
12: He said he did some gardening for this Mrs. Howard last Wednesday. That'd be a week ago yesterday, is that right?
16: That's what I said.
12: You remember what time you were there?
16: Most of the day. I got there about 10 in the morning. Left about 4 in the afternoon. I was in a hurry to get away. That's why I forgot the tools, I guess.
12: You leave the place at all during the day?
16: Not till I finished. What are you trying to prove with all these questions?
12: About the robbery, Stanford.
16: Yeah?
12: If you were at this Howard woman's house, how could you held up the grocery store?
16: Don't make no difference how I did it. I don't have to explain it to you.
12: No, you're wrong about that, Stanford.
16: Is that right?
12: Too many things you don't add up. The way you confessed. The difference in your story about the robbery. Now, this thing about you being at the Howard house. I don't know why you're lying about this, Stanford.
16: Yeah?
12: But we're going to find out.
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12: We continued to talk to the suspect, Thomas Stanford, for another hour. He refused to say anything about the conflicting aspects of his story. His father pleaded with him to tell us the truth, but other than admitting he was responsible for the grocery store robbery, he'd say nothing. We got the address of the house where Stanford had said he'd left the gardening tools. 3:15 p.m.
3: After taking the suspect back to the main jail, Frank and I drove out to talk to the Howard woman.
1: Place sure looks nice. Well kept.
12: Yeah.
1: Look at those carnations, Joe. Ever see anything so pretty?
12: Yeah, they're very nice.
1: You know, Faye tries them all the time. Never seems to have any luck with them, though. Plants come up all right, but the flowers just don't seem to get very big.
12: Mm-hmm.
1: About size of half a buck. Little bitty things.
12: Yeah.
1: Sure smell good, though.
12: I get the bill.
15: Yes?
3: Miss Howard?
15: That's right. Is there something you want?
3: Police officers, ma'am. We'd like to talk to you.
15: Policeman? What do you want to see me for?
3: Well, it's about a man who did some work for you, Thomas Stanford.
15: Oh. Yes, come in, won't you?
3: Thank you very much. My name's Friday, Mrs. Howard. This is my partner, Frank Smith.
15: Well, how do you do?
1: How do you do, ma'am?
15: You sit down there. I'm having a late lunch. Can I get you anything?
3: No, thank you.
1: No, thank you, ma'am.
15: Sure you wouldn't have a glass of iced tea or something like that?
3: No, thanks, Mrs. Howard. How about this man, Stanford?
15: Oh, yes, Tom. He's a good gardener. Does a beautiful job on the place. You should take a walk around the grounds. He keeps it just beautifully.
3: Yes, ma'am. Could you tell us when he was here last?
15: Oh, well, I'd have to think about that. Let's see. Well, I think it was a week ago yesterday. Yes, that's right. Last Wednesday. He comes once a week. He should have been here yesterday. Called his house when he didn't show up. No answer. Probably forgot. He's very forgetful, you know.
1: Is that right?
15: Oh, yes. But take the last time he was here. He walked off and forgot all of his tools. Lawnmower, clippers, everything. Had to take it back to the garage. Just left it on the lawn right out in front of the place.
3: Mm-hmm. You ever had any trouble with him?
15: What do you mean by trouble?
3: Well, any arguments, disagreements?
15: Well, on a couple of occasions, we've had words about what flowers to put in. He's wanted to plant one thing, I've wanted something else. They've never been serious, though.
3: Yes, ma'am.
15: I suppose I shouldn't say this.
3: What's that, Miss Hart?
15: Well, frankly, I've never thought that Tom was real bright. He seemed sort of backwards.
1: How do you mean, backward?
15: Well, when it came to thinking out something for himself, he just couldn't handle it. If you told him to do a thing a certain way, he'd do it, never vary from the way you told him.
3: Mm-hmm.
15: But ask him to figure something out, and he was dead. Seemed like the motor was turning over all right, but he just couldn't get the clutch out. Gears just wouldn't work.
1: Yes, ma'am.
15: That's why I say I don't think he's very bright. He just can't seem to think for himself. No initiative.
3: Do you remember what time he was here on Wednesday?
15: Well, now, let's see. He got here about 10 in the morning. It was right after that radio show about the Friends. I just finished listening to that when he got here. That goes off the air at 10. Have you ever heard it?
3: No, ma'am.
15: Oh, you should listen sometime. These people tell why they need a friend to help them out of trouble. Well, I listen to it every morning. Makes me feel pretty lucky, those poor people. I sure appreciate what I've got when I hear what they have to say.
1: Uh-huh. Was Stanford here all day, ma'am?
15: Yes, all day. He didn't leave until, let's see. Well, I guess it was about 5, someplace around in there. It seems to me it was just before the 5 o'clock news, just before that when he left.
3: You say he got here at 10, and then he left just before 5 o'clock, is that right?
15: That's right.
3: Any chance that he might have been away without you knowing it?
15: No, no, I'd have known it if he had. He was out in the backyard most of the morning, and then he took care of the front later in the day.
1: Well, what's he do about lunch, Miss Howard?
15: What do you mean?
1: Well, does he bring his lunch with him?
15: Once in a while he does, yes. Well, he didn't on Wednesday, though. I'm sure about that.
1: How do you mean, Mrs. Howard?
15: Well, along about lunchtime. It was right after the noon news. I made up a little plate for him. A couple of sandwiches, potato chips, and some pickles. Little tiny sweet gherkins. I made it up and I took it out to him.
3: Yes, ma'am.
15: I took this nice plate out to him, and where do you suppose I found him?
1: Where?
15: Out behind the garage, sitting next to the compost box. What do you suppose he was doing?
1: What, ma'am?
15: Reading a comic book. All about cops and robbers. One of those with a picture on the cover of the crooks trying to shoot their way out of the bank.
3: Mm-hmm.
15: I told him that he'd better get on the ball, let the clutch out, and get to work. I told him that I wanted the yard finished up by 5, and that I didn't want any funny business about it.
1: What did he say to that?
15: Well, he just looked at me for a long time, and then he said, "Okay, Warden." Just like that. "Okay, Warden." But he got to work right away, and he finished up on time. You see, my son and daughter-in-law were coming over. It was his birthday, and we'd planned a little party. I wanted the place to be nice for them.
3: Yes, ma'am, we understand. Is it possible that Stanford could have gotten away from the yard at all between 10 and 5?
15: No. No, I'm sure of that. He was here all the time.
3: All right, ma'am. Thank you very much.
15: What's this all about? Is Tom in some sort of trouble?
3: No, it's just a routine investigation, Miss Howard. I'm going to give you our card in case you think of anything else. Here you are.
15: Oh, thank you. Michigan 5211, is that right?
3: Yes, ma'am. Ask for robbery division. That's extension 2511. It's right on the card.
15: Oh, yes. Mm-hmm. Poor Tom, all this trouble. It's too bad.
3: Yes, ma'am.
15: I just wish this was New York.
3: Beg your pardon?
15: Well, if this was New York, everything would be all right. Right.
12: How's that?
15: That program about the friends?
12: Yes, ma'am.
15: Tom could sure use one.
3: We left Mrs. Howard's home and talked to some of the people in the neighborhood. They told us that the Howards were respected people in the community, and some of them verified the fact that Stanford had worked for almost 2 years. The man who lived directly across the street from the Howard house said that he'd talked with Stanford on the afternoon of the robbery. He said that he'd asked the suspect about the seeds that he used to raise the carnations that were planted along the front of the house. He went on to say that he'd been working in the front yard of his own house all afternoon and that he'd seen the suspect throughout that time. We drove back to the grocery store and talked with the victim, Mrs. Kenwood. Under questioning, she admitted that she could have made a mistake about the identification, but she said that if she was wrong, the thief could act as a double for Tom Stanford. 10:30 p.m., we drove back to the main jail and picked up the suspect. We took him back to the city hall and talked to him in the interrogation room. He was sullen and refused to answer our questions.
1: Stanford?
12: Yeah.
1: Like that?
12: How's that?
15: That program about the friends?
12: Yes, ma'am.
15: Tom could sure use one.
3: We left Mrs. Howard's home and talked to some of the people in the neighborhood. They told us that the Howards were respected people in the community, and some of them verified the fact that Stanford had worked for almost 2 years. The man who lived directly across the street from the Howard house said that he'd talked with Stanford on the afternoon of the robbery. He said that he'd asked the suspect about the seeds that he used to raise the carnations that were planted along the front of the house. He went on to say that he'd been working in the front yard of his own house all afternoon and that he'd seen the suspect throughout that time. We drove back to the grocery store and talked with the victim, Mrs. Kenwood. Under questioning, she admitted that she could have made a mistake about the identification, but she said that if she was wrong, the thief could act as a double for Tom Stanford. 10:30 p.m., we drove back to the main jail and picked up the suspect. We took him back to the city hall and talked to him in the interrogation room. He was sullen and refused to answer our questions.
1: Stanford?
12: Yeah.
1: I'd like to have you tell us the truth this time.
12: I...

0: seen the suspect throughout that time. We drove back to the grocery store and talked with the victim, Mrs. Kenwood. Under questioning, she admitted that she could have made a mistake about the identification, but she said that if she was wrong, the thief could act as a double for Tom Stanford. 10:30 p.m., we drove back to the main jail and picked up the suspect. We took him back to the city hall and talked to him in the interrogation room. He was sullen and refused to answer our questions.
1: Stanford?
2: Yeah?
1: I'd like to have you tell us the truth this time.
2: I told you it isn't my fault. If you don't believe me, it isn't my fault.
0: Now, look, Stanford, we talked with this Mrs. Howard. She told us that you were working for her all day a week ago Wednesday.
2: So what's that prove?
0: Well, you admit it's true then, huh?
2: Sure, it's true. I was working for
0: her. Then how could you have gotten to the grocery store and held it up? Stanford?
2: I did it. I haven't got anything more to say. I did the robbery. Smith, you get tonight's papers?
1: Yeah, I picked them up earlier.
2: Anything in them about me?
1: I didn't see anything.
2: There must have been something, some story about me with my name.
1: Well, if there was, I didn't see it.
2: Well, maybe it didn't look good.
1: Maybe.
2: There's got to be something, a picture or something.
1: No.
2: Well, let me look.
1: Where'd you leave the papers, Frank?
3: It's quite a room.
2: Would you get them and let me look?
1: Sure.
0: Pretty important to you that you're in the papers, isn't it?
2: I just want to see him, that's all.
0: Well, he'll bring him back.
2: You must have made a mistake. There's something about me. There's got to be. It isn't every day there's a robbery like this. The papers would write it up big, wouldn't they?
0: I don't know.
2: Well, sure they would. There was a story when the place was robbed, told all about how it was done. It was just a little story, but now they've got me. It seems you should have a picture.
1: Here it is.
2: Let me see. Nothing on the first page.
1: Robbery happened a week ago. It's old news.
2: Yeah, but you just caught me last night. Nothing. Not one lousy word. Nothing at all.
0: That makes a difference, doesn't it?
2: Sure it does. Sure. If there isn't anything in the papers, how are people going to know I did it? How are they going to know?
0: They won't.
2: But they got it. They got it. Don't you see that? If they don't know that I did the robbery, there ain't no reason for it. No reason at all.
1: What do you mean, Stafford?
2: Well, there won't be no pictures, no nothing. People still think I'm nobody. No one's going to know that I did do something. No one will know.
0: Well, the way it looks to us, you didn't do it.
2: There should be a story about it, about how I confessed. Maybe not a picture, but at least a story, something.
0: You didn't do it, did you? Stafford? Come on, you didn't hold up that story, did you?
2: No. No, I didn't. I thought I could get away with it. I thought that if I confessed, you'd put me in jail and people would look at me different. And they wouldn't laugh at me anymore because I'd done something. Mm-hmm. Poor dumb Tom. That's what they say, poor dumb Tom. Just once I wanted to show them that I could do something.
0: You're ready to go?
2: Back to the jail?
0: That's right.
2: You think we could stop on the way over and like to pick up something?
0: Yeah, what's that?
2: Other papers. Might be something in them.
4: The story you have just heard is true. The names were changed to protect the innocent. On June 4th, a meeting was held in the District Attorney's Office, City and County of Los Angeles, State of California. In a moment, the results of that meeting. Now, here is our star, Jack Webb.
0: Thank you, George Fenneman. I'd like to talk to you people who don't smoke Chesterfields. I'm convinced that if you try just one carton, you'll find they're best for you. They're milder, they have a wonderful taste, and most important, they have premium quality in both sizes, regular or king size. So pick up that carton, will you? Chesterfields. Try them.
4: A 5.10 report was filed on Thomas Arthur Stanford, and he was released from custody. 10 months later, on May 22nd, James R. Rogers was apprehended while attempting to hold up a liquor store at the corner of 3rd and Temple Streets. While being interrogated, he confessed to committing the robbery that Stanford had been accused of. The physical appearance of the two men was almost identical. Rogers was tried and convicted of robbery in the first degree and received sentence as prescribed by law. You have just heard Dragnet, a series of authentic cases from official files.

0: 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Heard tonight were Ben Alexander, Virginia Gregg, Vic Perrin. Script by John Robinson. Music by Walter Schumann. Hal Gibney speaking. 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
0: Dragnet, the documented drama of an actual crime. For the next 30 minutes, in cooperation with the Los Angeles Police Department, you will travel step by step on the side of the law through an actual case transcribed from official police files. From beginning to end, from crime to punishment, Dragnet is the story of your police force in action.
5: It was Monday, April 20th. It was warm in Los Angeles. We were working the day watch out of auto theft detail. My partner's Frank Smith. The boss is Captain Nelson. My name's Friday. I was on my way into the office, and it was 8.02 a.m. when I got to room 40. Auto theft. Hi, Frank.
6: Hi.
5: Where'd you get the sunburn?
6: Went fishing yesterday.
5: Yeah? Where'd you go?
6: Down in Newport.
5: How'd you do?
6: Didn't.
5: What do you mean?
6: I didn't. Yesterday's the first day off we've been able to collect for a month.
5: Yeah, I know.
6: Last Thursday, I checked with a skipper. Said it looked like I'd be able to make it sure this weekend. Mm-hmm. So I called the place. I made reservations. All set. Gonna go fishing.
5: Yeah.
6: Saturday night, I got all my tackle out, took my reel apart, cleaned it, all ready. They packed the lunch real good.
5: Mm-hmm.
6: I'm all set. Get up at 4:45 in the morning. I drove down to Newport. Beautiful morning. Sun shining. Little wind, you know. Really looking forward to it. Going to be a real day off, you know.
5: Mm-hmm.
6: Get down there, get on the boat. Not many people, maybe 15 or 20.
5: Yeah, not many for a Sunday, was it?
6: No, that's why I think I got it made. I got a place right at the back of the boat, and we shoved off. I went down to get some breakfast. You know, load up and really pull those fish in.
5: Yeah.

0: After we went up on deck, where do you suppose we were?
1: Well, I wouldn't know.
0: I'll take a guess.
1: Frank, I wouldn't have the least idea.
0: All right, where were you? Right back at the dock.
1: What?
0: Yeah. Right back at the dock. They'd gone out to the ocean, and the water was so rough, they turned around and came right back. And all the while, I'm down below having breakfast. I didn't even see the ocean.
1: Oh, well, that's too bad, isn't it?
0: Yeah. Picked up my tackle, went over and fished on the pier. After all day. Ate my lunch and fished all day.
1: Well, how'd you do there? Pretty good, huh?
0: All day, just getting a blister on my lip from the sun. I just sat there.
1: Yeah, well, did you catch anything? How'd you do?
0: Skunk.
1: Huh?
0: Skunk, nothing.
1: You mean you didn't catch anything at all?
0: Oh, a couple of perch. Skunk.
1: Yeah, well, it's too bad. Did you check the book?
0: My day off. I'm skunk.
1: I get it. Out up there Friday. Yeah. Mm-hmm. Well, when did it go out? Yes, just a minute. All right, what's that address again? Uh-huh. Yeah. Okay. Yeah, we'll be right there. You bet. All right. I'll get your hat.
0: Yeah?
1: Truck rental company out on Pico. Guy came in Saturday and rented a 2-ton from him.
0: Yeah.
1: Said he'd be back in a couple hours.
0: Uh-huh.
1: They haven't seen him since. A.M. We drove out to the address of the Coventry U-Drive truck service. The lot was on the corner of Pico Boulevard and Cambridge Street. Along the front of the place were several panel and pickup trucks, and in the back of the yard was one large stake truck. The office was in a small wooden building at the rear of the lot. We went in and talked to the manager, Mr. Stephen Cole.
2: Tried to check him this morning when the truck wasn't back. Once the landlady said she saw him come home with the truck set. She hasn't seen him since.
1: What's the man's name, Cole?
2: The name he used when he rented the truck was George Summers.
0: Did he have any identification?
2: Yeah, he had a driver's license. I got the number here on the slip. Oh, here it is. The California license. You got to have one to rent a truck.
1: Uh-huh.
2: He signed his name George R. Summers. Number of the license was W414626.
0: 26, huh?
2: Mm-hmm.
0: What kind of a truck was it?
2: A new Ford. Just got it a couple weeks ago. Brand new.
0: What color was it?
2: Blue, light blue. Had the name Coventry painted on the side. Name's in the cream color.
1: Kind of a truck is it?
2: 2-ton stake.
1: Was it possible that this Summers is just keeping it out longer than he said he would?
2: Possible, but isn't likely. Said when he came in, he wanted to haul a load of furniture. Said he just needed a couple of hours. That was Saturday morning. We haven't heard a word from him since. I got Red out looking for it now.
1: Who's Red?
2: Works for me.
1: Oh, I see.
2: When a truck is late getting back, we usually call first and send one of our men out to check on it. Red drove over to see the Summers. He left about an hour ago. I haven't heard from him yet.
0: I see. Do you get a deposit on the truck?
2: Yeah, we do. Some of the places don't, but we get one. $20.
1: Did the Summers pay cash?
2: No, he gave me a check. Haven't had a chance to deposit it yet. I'll call the bank later.
1: Uh-huh. Can you give us a description of the man?
2: Well, not very good. I was out in the yard when he came in. I didn't handle the deal myself. I got a look at him, but not good.
0: Would you know him again at the farm?
2: Well, it'd be hard to say. I couldn't be sure. The girl would, though. She wrote out the papers.
1: I wonder if we could talk to her.
2: Yeah, she'll be in at 9. You can talk to her then.
0: You got his address there? I'll see if I can check the name.
2: Yeah. Here it is. 2462 New Jersey Street.
0: Okay. Can you give us some kind of a description on him?
2: Well, I told you I didn't get a good look at him. He's a small fella, blonde, maybe 25 or 26 around in there. That's about the best I can do. Excuse me a minute.
1: Yeah.
2: Come to you, Drive. Yeah, how big? Oh, sure, we got one, yeah. Wait a minute, I'll check. Just a minute. Run you 210 the first hour, $1.25 an hour after that. Mm-hmm. No, there's gas in it when you get it, that's right. Oh, you pay for the gas. Huh? Well, there's a $20 deposit. That's right. Well, you get it back. California driver's license. Right. Cole. C-O-L-E. Okay, bye.
0: All right, if I use the phone there?
2: Oh, sure, help yourself.
0: Thanks.
1: Pretty busy, you're right?
2: Yes, sir. Once in a while, we get kind of slow, but it seems like everybody's moving or something all the time. They're back around the truck.
0: Please. Yeah, 2626.
2: Got three other places you know around town.
0: Mm-hmm. Hi there, it's Officer Frank Smith, 2633. Mm-hmm. Would you check the name George R. Summers, please? Well, he's described as WMA 23-27. Flight bill. And blonde. Possible address is given as 462.
3: What if we could see the check he left his deposit, Cole?
2: Four, sure, I got it clipped on the back of the slip.
0: Yeah. Sure, I'll hang on.
2: Here it is.
3: Uh-huh.
2: That truck is worth about $2,800 as it stands.
3: Well, you carry insurance on it, don't you?
2: Oh, sure, it's covered, but that isn't the point. That guy that just called wants to rent it for some stake. Only got two of them. Somebody else calls, I'm going to lose the rental. That's what Grash
0: is. Okay, thanks.
2: Probably turn out that deposit check isn't any good either. I'm out all the way around.
3: Mm-hmm. How about it, Frank?
0: Well, I can't be sure. He's got a record on the George R. Summers. It might be it. Address is different, but out of six cars, it's the closest. Done time for possession.
2: What's he mean, possession?
3: It's narcotic. Oh. So how about it? Do you want it now?
0: No, nothing on him.
3: Can you give us the license number of the truck?
2: Yeah, it's right here. I got the body motor serial number 2. Lousy phone. Hey, here's a slip. You can copy the dope yourself.
3: Thank you.
0: Calvary, you drive. Yeah. Is he there? Uh-huh. You tell me to write down here. Yeah, you bring him. Right.
2: Well, that's it.
3: Huh?
2: Call us from Reddy. Found Summers in his boarding house. Says he's been there since Saturday night.
3: How about the truck?
2: According to what he told Reddy, he left it out in front of the house Saturday afternoon.
3: Yeah.
2: Came back, it was gone.
1: 9:14 a.m. The owner of the truck rental service called the bank that the deposit check had been written on. He talked to the cashier and found that there was enough money in Summers' account to cover the check. We got a full description from Cole's secretary of the suspect. A check of the truck company records showed that he'd never rented a truck from them before. 9:46 a.m. Summers arrived at the office of the U-Drive company. We talked with him briefly and asked him to accompany us downtown. We got out a local and an APB on the stolen truck. We checked his fingerprints against the record card and got a positive identification. 10:37 a.m. We took him to the interrogation room.
4: You ever been arrested?
3: You know the answer to that. I'd like to have you tell us.
4: Yeah, I fell once, did my time. I'm clean, no parole.
0: Want to tell us about this truck deal?
4: Sure, I got nothing to lose. I didn't have anything to do with it.
3: All right, from the beginning.
4: I rented about noon on Saturday.
3: What are you going to use it for?
4: I had to help a friend of mine move some furniture.
3: Now, what's the friend's name?
4: Louise Jordan.
3: Where's she live?
4: 2487 Clifford Street.
3: She got a phone?
4: No. Hey, listen, I don't want you guys going around there and giving her a bad time.
0: According to the landlady at your place, she saw you drive away from the rooming house in that truck Saturday afternoon. How about it?
4: Yeah, how about it?
3: What do you get to say?
4: She's off her rocker. If she saw anybody 6'2 and even, it wasn't me.
0: Well, the way we get it, she was pretty sure.
4: Well, you get it wrong.
3: According to the record, you were picked up for violation of the state narcotics act, is that right?
4: I don't like the record. If that's what it says, that's what I fell for.
3: Well, let me see your arm.
4: Why?
3: I want to see your arm. Roll up your sleeve. Come on.
4: Look, I don't like the way you guys are acting. You got nothing on me. If you got anything to say, say it and get it over with. You got nothing, let me get out of here.
3: Sit down, son. Come on. Find a roll up your sleeve. Let me see your arm.
4: Not going to prove anything.
3: Roll it up. Yeah. Looks like you've been riding kind of high.
4: It's not as bad as it looks.
3: A lot of scratches.
4: That's from before.
3: They look fresh. When's the last time you had a pop?
4: A long, long time ago.
3: How long?
4: I don't remember.
3: You holding now?
4: No.
3: You got a habit?
4: No. Nothing rough. A joy pop once in a while.
3: You must think you're playing with kids, Summers. Why don't you stop calling us? You look like you're hooked and you know it.
4: You're as bad as my landlady.
3: Right?
0: Yeah.
3: You want to get in touch with narcotics? See if Roxy can come over.
0: Sure, right away.
4: It's a deal. I'm calling him over.
3: Why don't you have him look at your arm, see what he thinks?
4: He'll tell you. It's like I said.
3: Well, there's one sure way to find out.
4: What's that?
3: Drop you in a cell and wait. If you haven't got a habit, you won't mind. We're going to hold you anyway.
4: For what?
3: Story about the truck's got too many holes in it.
4: Well, what do you mean? It's true the way I told you. That's the way it happened. You don't believe anything, do you?
3: Yeah, the truth when we hear it.
4: I'm giving you that. You aren't buying it.
3: Maybe it's the way you're trying to sell it. You want to tell us what really happened to that truck?
4: I told you. I parked it out in front of my house. When I came back, it was gone. Isn't anything more?
3: Well, if you were home, how come your landlady says she didn't see you from Saturday afternoon on?
4: I came in the back way. For once, the old bat was looking the other way.
3: You mean you stayed in your room all that time?
4: Yeah, that's what I said.
3: What do you do for a living?
4: You mean, do I work?
3: That's right.
4: No.
3: You don't work, huh?
4: No, I had a job, but I lost it.
3: When?
4: Friday.
3: What'd you do?
4: I was a pro guy.
3: Where'd you wash dishes?
4: Place down on 6th.
3: Why'd you get fired?
4: Boss and I had a beef.
3: What about?
4: I got hacked because I came in late.
0: Roxy's on his way over, Joe.
4: This Roxy? That, Roxy Lucarelli?
3: Yeah, do you know him?
4: Yeah, I ran into him before. Nice guy, treated me right.
3: He's the one that nailed you?
4: He's one of them.
3: I know these joy pops you've had. Where do you get this stuff?
4: Around.
3: Where around?
4: Here and there.
3: Why don't you come off it, Summers? You might think you're playing it cozy, but you're laying a big bomb here. The story you're trying to peddle us is phony all the way through. We know it, and so do you. Now, why don't you level on it? Make it a lot easier.
4: I'd like to, cop. Really, I would. There's just one big problem.
3: Yeah.
4: You're off base. You know it. You haven't got anything on me. I rented a truck. It was stolen. I'm the one that reported it. I didn't try to get away. I'm telling you all I know. You're leaning all over me because I fell once. You guys just can't stand to see anyone carry a lunch bucket for long. You got to try to make up for something, even if you have to build it yourself. But you made a big mistake this time, cop. You haven't got anything on me that you can stick. All I got to do now is keep my mouth shut and you're up an alley. And that's what I'm going to do. You're not going to get another word out of me.
1: All right, now tell us again about the truck. Come on, what time did you find out it was gone?
5: You tell us that.
1: Did you leave the keys in the truck when you parked it? All right, mister, you're playing it smart. Let's see how long you can make it last. We'll see how it is after you've been sitting in the cell for a few hours. We'll try it again then, huh?
5: I'm going to take my time.
1: You do that. We got a lot of it. Sergeant Roxy Lucarelli came over from the narcotics division to talk to the suspect. Summers would say nothing. The marks on Summers' arm were fresh, and indications were that he was a narcotics user. Summers was booked at the main jail on suspicion of violation of the State Narcotic Act, a felony. Frank and I, along with Sergeant Lucarelli, went over to the suspect's rooming house. A thorough search of the place netted us nothing. We talked with the landlady, and she gave us the same story she'd given the owner of the U-Drive truck service. She said that it was possible for Summers to come in through the back of the house and get to his room without being noticed. But she told us that there'd been several phone calls for him on Sunday, and that when she'd knocked on his door, there'd been no answers. 5:30 p.m. We checked back into the office and found that there'd been no replies to the broadcast we'd gotten out on the truck. We ran Louise Jordan, Summers' girlfriend, through R&I, but we found no record on anyone answering her description. We drove out and talked to her, and she verified the suspect's story about moving the furniture. A meeting with the district attorney's office decided that there was not enough evidence to bring Summers to court on the narcotics charge and not enough to issue an indictment for the theft of the truck. He was released from custody. In the next 3 weeks, we got reports of four more trucks being stolen. The M.O. was the same as with the Coventry U-Drive theft. In each instance, the persons involved were checked out, but the leads we came up with led us nowhere. Additional M.O. bulletins were gotten out warning all operators of U-Drive agencies to be on the lookout for a thief or thieves unknown. Another 2 weeks passed. The thefts continued, but the thieves had switched their method of operation. They were now stealing privately owned automobiles from parking lots and in front of homes. Thursday, June 4th, Frank and I checked into the office.
3: I got it. Auto theft, Friday.
1: Yeah. Now, please, put it through.
3: Sal Gaten from San Diego.
1: Yeah?
3: Yeah, hi, Al.
1: Uh-huh.
3: When?
1: Yeah.
3: Well, anybody near it?
1: How about papers?
3: Yeah, no, we'll be right down.
1: Yeah,
3: okay. What?
1: Uh-huh.
3: They've been keeping up.
1: Right.
3: Well, maybe it is.
1: No, we'll leave here right away.
3: We'll see in about, well, let's see, it's 10:20 now. About 3 hours?
1: That's about how long it'll take for.
3: Yeah, bye.
1: Bye, bye, Al.
3: Well, he says that truck from Coventry U-Drive has been found.
1: Where?
3: Just outside Rosarito Beach in Mexico.
1: Yeah.
3: Found new registration papers and something else under the seat.
1: Huh?
3: 12 bindles of heroin.

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1: We talked with Captain Nelson about the latest developments in the case, and he instructed us to leave for San Diego. When we arrived at San Diego, we checked with their auto theft detail and with Sergeant Al Gayton. He went with us to the border. We talked with the authorities at the border, but they could give us little information. They said that they'd received the bulletins we'd sent out, but that they hadn't seen the stolen vehicle. We checked with the authorities at Tijuana, and with them, we drove to the location where the truck had been found. A thorough search of the area was started, but we turned up nothing. None of the people in the immediate vicinity could tell us anything about the truck. From the registration slip, we got the name of the owner. The license plates were issued by the state of California, but a check showed that they'd been taken from a wrecked car. The narcotics found in the cab of the truck were turned over to the Mexican police. The next morning, Frank and I left for Los Angeles. While we'd been gone, officers Bill Donovan and Jack Pilkington, along with Sergeant Al Mansell, had been following up the leads in the Los Angeles area. They hadn't come up with anything new. The car thefts continued. State police units along the road to the Mexican border were alerted, but the cars continued to disappear. 2 weeks went by. Tuesday, June 23rd, Frank and I came back from a meeting with members of the National Auto Theft Bureau. Want to check the book?
2: Yeah, I'll get it.
1: Well, these thefts are sure dropping our recovery record, aren't they?
2: Yeah. I talked to Skipper this morning. The insurance companies are raising the roof.
1: Well, I figure it's costing them a lot.
2: There's a message here from Judge Shelton wants us to call him.
1: Sheriff's Department?
2: Yeah. Mark Department.
1: You want to get it?
2: Yeah, I'll get it.

0: Narcotics, please. Yeah, is Judge Shelton there? Yeah, thanks. He's there. The judge is Frank Smith over at Olive Fest? Yeah. Well, why do you think that's it? Yeah. When are you going to meet her? Mm-hmm. Okay, we'll be right over. Bye. Goodbye.
1: Mm-hmm.
0: Yeah, Judge got a call this morning from a girl. Says she's been invited down to Mexico.
1: Yeah.
0: Says two of them are going down to pick up some heroin.
1: Yeah, where do we fit in?
0: Girl told Judd they'd be driving a stolen car.
1: We went over to the Hall of Justice and talked with Sergeant Judd Shelton. He told us about the call he'd received. He said that he was supposed to meet the girl at 3:30 that afternoon, and he wanted to know if we wanted to accompany him. We told him we did, and at 3:15 p.m., the three of us walked into a bar on West 7th. We waited for the girl to arrive. 3:46.
0: Here she comes.
1: A blonde?
0: Yeah.
2: Hi, Jen.
0: Sir, I'd like you to meet a couple of friends of mine. Sarah Collins, Frank Smith, Joe Friday.
1: How do you do,
2: Sarah?
0: Sit down, Bear.
2: Thanks.
0: Can I get you anything? Sandwich, cup, coffee?
2: No. I could use an old fashioned, though. Tell him to give you a big piece of orange.
0: Okay, I'll get it. Excuse me.
2: Sure. You two guys cop?
1: Yes, ma'am.
2: Where do you work out of?
1: Central Auto Theft.
2: Well, that's why Jed called you, huh?
1: Pardon?
2: About the hot car we're driving south.
1: Yes, ma'am.
2: My name is Vera. Why don't you use that?
1: All right, Vera. You know where the stolen car is, the one they're going to drive down?
2: Not now. I will.
1: What do you mean?
2: I don't think it's been stolen yet.
1: What?
2: Well, I don't think the car's been stolen yet.
1: Well, do you know when it's going to be taken?
2: Sometime this afternoon. We're supposed to leave tonight.
1: You know who's going to take it?
2: This friend of mine. A fellow named Harry Sloan.
1: Mm-hmm. Here's your old passenger.
2: Oh, thanks, Jed.
1: You know how this operation's going to work, Vera?
2: No. All I know is I got a call from Harry this morning. He asked me what I was doing. I told him nothing, so he asked me if I wanted to take a drive down to Mexico. I told him I would, and he said he'd pick me up.
1: He's going to pick you up at your house?
2: No. No, he said he'd call me and let me know where to meet him.
1: Well, where is he going to call you?
2: My place, in about an hour.
1: What did he say that makes you think the car's going to be stolen?
2: Just the way he talks. Can't say anything real definite. You know, just the way he talked.
1: You work alone?
2: No, there's another guy with him. I don't know who it is.
1: What did he say to you about the narcotics?
2: He said that he was planning to pick up some H down there. Didn't say where.
1: He gave us a description of this Harry, where he lives?
2: Yeah, I can give you that.
1: Got a record, you know?
2: Never talked about it. I think maybe he's been picked up a couple of times, but I don't think he served time.
1: You said on the phone you had an idea how we could take him.
2: Yeah. You see, I'll have to drive my car to meet them. As soon as I get a call from Harry, I'll get in touch with you and tell you where the meet's going to be. I'll park my car and leave the license number of the stolen car in it.
1: Where?
2: In the back seat.
1: Judd, wouldn't it be a lot easier if we just kept her under surveillance?
2: Might be better for you, but it wouldn't for me. Harry found out I'd been playing footsie with you guys. He'd kill me. Sure, this is a big operation. Isn't just Harry in on it.
1: What do you mean?
2: All those cars that have been stolen lately,
1: uh-huh.
2: The trucks, it's all part of the deal. Same bunch is doing it.
1: Well, you mean it's an organized ring? Huh?
2: Sure. They got it all laid out from here in Sonata. All the way, it's planned.
1: You know who the top man is?
2: No. I never heard the name. Harry never used it.
1: Well, they take all the trucks down to Mexico, do they?
2: Hmm? From what I understand, most of them end up down there.
1: You got any idea how they do it?
2: No.
1: What do you want out of this?
2: What?
1: Well, where are you going to come out, Vera? Why are you telling us all this?
2: Judd gave me a break once. This is my way to pay him back. Harry doesn't mean anything to me. I don't care if you get him.
1: Well, I still think we ought to keep you under surveillance. Be safer for you, Vera.
2: Don't worry about it. I'll let you know right where I'm going to park my car. You find that, and I'll see that the other information's there. I better get going now.
1: Just a minute. You want to give us a description of Sloan?
2: Sure, I can tell you what Harry looks like. What are you going to do, check up on him?
1: We'd like to know who we're after.
2: I don't think you'll find anything. You'd be pretty surprised if you do.
1: Not as surprised as he'll be. We got the description of Harry Sloan and called the office to check the name. There was no record of anyone answering his description. Vera Collins was unable to tell us anything about the second man in the operation. She went back to her home and waited for the phone call from Sloan. We returned to the office and waited for her to contact us with the information about the stolen car. At 5:15 p.m., we got a call from her saying that her car would be parked somewhere within a 16-block area. From Washington Boulevard to the north, Adams Boulevard to the south, from Crenshaw Boulevard to the west, and Arlington Avenue to the east. Frank, Judge Shelton, and I drove out to the area and began to cruise the vicinity. We spent the next hour looking for the car. When we were sure that it was not in the designated area, we began to expand our search. At 6:37 p.m., we found the car parked on a small side street near St. Charles Place, 12 blocks outside the designated area. We searched the car and found a slip of paper in the back seat. It said, Chevrolet sedan, blue color, 1C33272. We'll try to stall Harry on way to Tijuana. It was signed Vera. We got out a local and an APB with special attention to the Border Patrol on the car, asking that if it was found abandoned, to place a stakeout on it and to notify us immediately. It was 7:02 p.m. when we started to drive to the Mexican border. We kept in constant radio contact with Sergeant Al Gayton at the border, and he told us that the suspect's car had not crossed over yet. 10:37 p.m., we drove through National City and took the road to Tijuana. Just south of Chula Vista, we picked up a car that matched the description of the stolen vehicle.
0: How about it, Joe?
1: Yeah, it matches. Frank, can you get a little closer?
0: Yeah, I think so.
1: Different license plate, Judge.
3: Probably switched to cold plate. That's why they haven't been spotted before.
0: You see him yet?
1: Yeah, it's the Collins woman, all right.
3: Want to take him now?
1: Yeah. I'll get the sign.
0: Doesn't look like they're going to stop.
1: I'll make a try for the tires, Frank.
0: Wait a minute, Joe. Yeah, road clear ahead. They're slowing down.
1: Yeah, they're pulling over. All right, get your hands on that wheel where I can see them.
3: I'll cover the other side.
1: Right. Come on.
0: Right.
1: All right, get out of the car.
0: What are you trying to prove with all this shooting?
1: Come on, mister, get out of the car.
3: Come on, you two, get out.
4: I don't know what you're trying to prove. We haven't done anything.
5: Come on, let's don't argue.
1: All right, mister, over to the car.
0: I'll take him, Joe.
6: Don't be sorry about this. You got a right to stop us.
0: Stand still. Yeah, he's clean.
1: Turn around. You're George Summers, aren't you?
6: Yeah.
1: We picked you up for that stolen truck about 6 weeks ago, wasn't it?
6: Yeah, you had to let me go. You're going to do the same this time. You got nothing to hold me.
1: No, you're wrong there, Summers. Where'd you get this car?
6: I borrowed it.
1: From who?
6: A friend of mine.
1: He knows you took it, huh?
6: Certainly. He told me to.
1: This car's stolen, and you know it. We know all about the operation, the whole deal. You're going to stay on the rap alone, or you're going to tell us who the big gun is?
6: What do you mean, operation?
1: This isn't the first car you've shoved across the border. We know about the narcotics, too. You're in this all the way. Now, you got a choice. You can take it alone, or you can go along with us and nail the big guy. It's up to you.
6: Wouldn't do any good if I told you who he was. I can't prove anything. Neither can you. You'll never get him, never.
1: Is that right?
6: Sure, he told me so. Cops will never get me. Those are his words. That's what he said.
1: Well, that's not new.
6: Huh?
1: You said the same thing.
7: The story you have just heard is true. The names have been changed to protect the innocent. On November 19th, trial was held in Department 89, Superior Court of the State of California, in and for the County of Los Angeles. In a moment, the results of that trial. And now, here is our star, Jack Webb.
1: Thank you, George Fenneman. 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You just can't beat a cigarette that was good to begin with and keeps getting better all the time. But, of course, you can't find out how much you'll like them until you try them. That's what we'd like you to do. Try a couple of packs of milder Chesterfield, regular or king size. I know you'll agree that Chesterfield is best for you.
7: George Richard Summers and Harry Alden Sloan were tried and convicted of grand theft auto, one count. They received sentence as prescribed by law. Grand theft auto is punishable by imprisonment in the state penitentiary for not less than one, nor more than 10 years. Next week, The Big Gun, Part 2. You have just heard Dragnet, a series of authentic cases from official files. Technical advice comes from the Office of Chief of Police W.H. Parker, Los Angeles Police Department. Technical advisors, Captain Jack Donahoe, Sergeant Marty Wynn, Sergeant Vance Brasher. Heard tonight were Ben Alexander, Jack Crucian, Herb Ellis. Script by John Robinson. Music by Walter Schumann. Hal Gibney speaking. For a million laughs, tune in Chesterfield's Martin and Lewis Show Tuesday on this same NBC station. 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
8: 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Your job? 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Here is Chesterfield's record with smokers. 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
8: 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And best for you.
9: Documented drama of an actual crime. For the next 30 minutes, in cooperation with the Los Angeles Police Department, you will travel step by step on the side of the law through an actual case transcribed from official police files. From beginning to end, from crime to punishment, Dragnet is the story of your police force in action.
10: It was Wednesday, June 24th. It was warm in Los Angeles. We were working the day watch out of auto theft detail. My partner's Frank Smith. The boss is Thad Brown, chief of detectives. My name's Friday. We were at the main jail, and it was 8:14 a.m. when we got to the second floor. The interview room.
11: Sit down, Sloan.
10: Yep. Right there.
12: You guys start pretty early in the morning, don't you?
10: Yeah, once in a while.
12: You got a cigarette?
10: Yeah, there you are.
12: Thanks. I never feel like I'm alive until I had a cigarette in the morning. How about a match?
11: Here.
12: Like it, that first cigarette. All right, what's this all about?
10: You know that as well as we do. A few questions we want to ask.
12: All right, go ahead, ask.
10: What's your part in the setup?
12: I don't know what you're talking about.
10: No, it won't work, Sloan. We got the whole story from Summers.
12: Well, then what do you need from me?
10: Just like to check out a few things.
12: What do you mean you got the whole story from Summers? What did he say?
10: He told us everything he knows about the setup. And what he says, you're the key man. Everything goes through you.
12: He said that?
11: Yeah.
12: You believe him?
11: Got no reason not to. That's why we're here. Get your side of the story.
12: How much he tell you?
10: He said everything he knows.
12: Yeah. Yeah, that figures. You get a guy with a yen like that, and as soon as the roof starts to drop, they spill their insides out. That's the trouble with doing business with hypes you always run into.
10: Yeah, hold on. Let's hear your side, huh?
12: Sure. I knew going in, if you locked Summers up, you'd break. Just a matter of time before he started seeing things and talked all over the place.
10: Why don't you do a little of the same?
12: I got no choice. Where do you want me to start?
11: How about the beginning?
12: It's as good a place as any, I guess.
10: All right, who's the big gun in the setup?
12: Well, you're not going to believe
10: it. Well, why don't you try it?
12: I don't know who he is. I haven't got the slightest idea, and that's the truth.
10: You're asking us to buy the fact you work for a guy you don't know.
12: I don't care if you buy it or not. That's the way it is. I don't know who the big man is.
11: How'd he get your order?
12: He calls me.
10: Where?
12: My place.
10: When?
12: When I got something for him.
10: How does he know?
12: We got a set time each day. He calls in. He tells me what he wants done. I tell him what's going on.
11: What happens if you want to talk to him and it's not the time?
12: Huh? Nothing. I got to wait.
10: How'd he get paid?
12: He calls me and tells me where to go. I show up there and the dough's waiting.
10: All right. Now, you start at the beginning. Give us the whole story.
12: All right, I got in town about 6 months ago.
10: Where from?
12: Outside of Chicago.
10: All right.
12: I laid around town for a few days, and I get this rumble that maybe I can pick up a job.
10: Where'd you hear?
12: Oh, just around. I couldn't tell you where it was, a word here, another one there, just around.
10: All right, go ahead.
12: Well, I'm home one day, and the phone rings. I answer it, and the guy asked me if I wanted to go to work for him. I'm on my upper, so I asked him what he wanted me to do, and he springs this car heist thing on me. I told him I wanted no part of it.
10: Yeah.
12: He kept on talking, kept telling me how it was such a sweet, clean racket, how we could work it without being tagged. Finally, I told him I might be willing to sit down and talk to him about it.
10: Mm-hmm.
12: He says no go. Said he didn't want anybody to know who he was, and that went for me, too. He told me he'd swing the operation over.
10: What do you mean, swing?
12: Well, he said he'd tell me how to set it up, how to make it work, who to contact. Said he had the organization already, but he needed a man to take charge of the L.A. part of it. He told me that I was the guy he wanted.
10: Well, Slum, how'd he happen to come to you?
12: I don't know. I did time when I was a kid for Grand Theft Auto. First time, I got off light.
10: Where'd you do the time?
12: New York State.
10: All right, go on.
12: Well, maybe he got a rumble about that. He knew that I was down. Maybe he figured that I was the guy to handle it for him. I don't know why he just called.
10: Do you have any idea who this man on the phone was?
12: No. I thought about it a lot. I tried to come up with an answer, but there just wasn't any. At least none that I could find.
11: Might have been somebody you met back east.
12: I don't know. Could be. I got no way of knowing. The way the deal worked out, I didn't have any reason to get nosy. This guy really had it figured out like a charm. I still don't know how you tagged us. How about it? You tell me.
10: You know better than
12: that. Yeah. Yeah, I suppose so.
10: All right, go ahead. What happened after you talked to this guy?
12: Well, I wasn't real anxious right off. I told him I'd have to think about it, you see.
10: Yeah.
12: Next day, he calls again. Told me he wanted to tell me the deal, lay it out for me. If I thought it was good, I could go along with it. Otherwise, we could call it quits. I was just about to get bounced out of my room, so I listened. We must have talked for about an hour.
10: Yeah.
12: That's when he laid it out for me. The way it looked, the plan couldn't miss. Wasn't anything he hadn't thought of all along the line. He had the leaks all plugged up tight, you see.
10: All right. How'd this deal work?
12: I thought Summers gave you the lineup.
10: Yeah, he did, but we'd like to hear it from you, all
12: right?
10: Are
12: you sure you ain't trying to con me into something?
10: You said it yourself. You got no choice now, have you?
12: Well, the way it worked was smooth, real smooth. The boss, that's what I called him, he'd call me, tell me what kind of car he wanted. I'd get in touch with one of the boys and pass the order on, you see?
10: Yeah.
12: Hype would steal the car, call me.
10: Who?
12: Some hype would steal the car and call me right away, tell me where he had the car. Then the boss would call, and I'd tell him. He'd drive by, look at the car. If he okayed it, he'd call me, and I'd tell the fellow that stole it to get it rolling.
10: They'd drive it to Mexico, huh?
12: Yeah. First off, I'd meet him, give him enough money to get back here, though. And after that, they'd switch the plates in the car and then shove out.
11: Where'd you get the plates?
12: Oh, the boss would get them someplace. Then they'd be delivered to me. Always cold plates. I think he probably got them off of used car lots. I don't know, but that's the way it looked like to me. You see?
10: Yeah. What happened then?
12: Well, the guy'd drive the car straight through. He'd deliver the car to a contact down in Tijuana.
11: What about the payoff from Mexico? How'd they work that?
12: Well, that went through me, too. I'd get a call from the boss. He'd tell me where the meat was. I'd show up and pick up a paper bag with the narcotics.
10: That the way the stolen cars were paid for? Narcotics?
12: Yeah. Heroin was the best, so by the time we cut it down, it went a long way.
10: What'd you do with the stuff?
12: Well, some of it I'd use for paying off the hype that lifted the car, and the rest went on to the boss.
11: How'd you get it to him?
12: He'd call me, tell me where to leave it. Maybe an alley downtown, a telephone pole on Central. Once in a fountain right in front of City Hall. Every time, though, it's a different place.
10: Yeah. Is it possible any of the others might know who he is?
12: I talked to him. None of them know. I don't think they're holding on.
10: Yeah. This boss, he ever say anything that could let you know where he was calling from?
12: No.
10: How about his voice? You get anything from that?
12: What do you mean?
10: You have an accent, something like that?
12: No, nothing. He talked just like you and me. There's one thing, though.
10: What's that?
12: He's been around. He knows the tricks. He knows about me, everything I've ever done. The way he talks, you know he knows all the rackets.
10: Mm-hmm. He ever sent you anything through the mail?
12: What do you mean, like with the postman?
10: That's right.
12: No. A couple of times he sent me a badge of plates to use on the cars, but they come by messenger.
10: One of the companies here?
12: No, just a guy. I asked them who sent them, but they couldn't tell me.
11: Couldn't or wouldn't?
12: I ain't sure, but I really don't think they knew. It's always a different guy each time. Never the same one twice.
11: You got some of the plates around?
12: No, we used the last one on the car last night.
10: When does the boss usually send them to you?
12: Depends on how many cars we've taken. He keeps track. When we're out of cold plates, another batch of them shows up. It depends on the cars, you think.
10: How about the other men working with you? The ones here in town? You give us a list of them?
12: If I do, it makes me a pretty big think.
11: If you don't, it's going to make you big trouble.
12: I suppose so. There's nothing you guys can promise me for this.
10: You know the answer to that, too. We can see that the district attorney's office knows about the help you gave us. That's all we can do.
12: It's better than nothing. Okay, I'll give you the name.
10: Now, when this goes to trial, we can figure you'll be a witness for the state.
12: Against who?
10: Well, this boss, whoever he is.
12: Sure, if you can get him. I don't think you will, though.
10: Is that right?
12: Sure, it stands to reason. I worked for the guy and never got to see him. He ain't going to want to see the police.
10: Well, he's a little like you, isn't he?
12: Huh?
10: He's got no choice. We got the list of names from the suspect, and then we checked with Captain Carl Shy in Narcotics Division. He assigned two men to work with us on the case. We got in touch with the sheriff's department and filled Sergeant Judge Shelton in on the development. A call was put into Al Gayton at San Diego, and he said that he'd get in touch with the Mexican authorities and line up the cooperation we needed from them. The name of the contact in Tijuana was given to them, but they were unable to locate the suspect. We asked the stats office to make a new run on the M.O. of the auto thefts in an attempt to come up with a new lead on the head of the ring of thieves. They turned up six leads that were checked out and netted us nothing. We got in touch with the State Highway Patrol, and we worked out a system to intercept any cars that might be stolen in the future by the same gang. The plan was that in the event we received a call regarding a stolen vehicle, we'd put it on the air with the heading of the code word Alex. This would alert all police officers between Los Angeles and the Mexican border. The men named for us by the suspect Harry Sloan were all taken into custody. Further interrogation netted us no new information. In the meantime, the leader of the gang had apparently succeeded in setting up a new group of thieves and was operating again. The thefts continued through the next month. During that time, all precautions were taken to keep the stolen cars from getting to the border, but the speed with which the gang operated made apprehending them almost impossible. The radio operation with patrol units along the highway was tried, but by the time the cars were reported stolen to us and we were able to get a broadcast out on them, they were already across the border. Thursday, July 30th, Frank and I checked into the office.
11: I'll check the book.
10: Right. Anything?
11: No, just call here from Faye, that's all.
10: You know, Skipper sure hacked about this thing, huh? Can you blame him?
11: No, I suppose not. He's got a lot of people leaning on him. I don't know, Joe. It's about time the brakes start falling on our side.
10: Well, we've been saying that for a long time, too. It doesn't seem to do much good. Even when we do nail the big gun, we're going to have to prove it, and that isn't going to be easy.
11: Yeah. The way he's got it worked out, it's going to be awful tough to build a case that'll stick.
10: Well, he doesn't handle the narcotics. He doesn't handle the money. All he does is okay the jobs.
11: Yeah, but there's got to be an outlet for the heroin. Well, where's he getting rid of it?
10: That's a good question. You know, we've been trying to come up with the answer a long time. No rumbles, informants don't know anything. I get it. Auto theft Friday. Yes, ma'am. Well, maybe we can help you. Yes, ma'am, huh? Well, yes, well, could we meet you? Oh, no, ma'am, you won't be involved. Yeah, well, what's that address again? Yeah. Yes, ma'am, we'll be there. Well, in about 10 minutes? What's that? No, ma'am, just my partner. Yes, that's right. All right, see you then. Right, goodbye.
11: Well, maybe this is a break.
13: Who was it?
10: Woman, she wouldn't give us her name. She said that wasn't important. She wants us to meet her.
11: What about?
10: Something to do with used cars. Frank and I left the office and drove to Hollywood to meet the woman who'd called in. She said that she wanted to meet us in one of the coffee shops along Vine Street. We drove out the new freeway to Hollywood Boulevard and then down to Vine Street. We parked the car and walked up to the coffee shop. The girl on the phone had refused to give us her name, so Frank and I had no way of knowing who she might be. She told me to take a booth at the back of the restaurant and she'd find us. Frank and I sat down and ordered a cup of coffee and we waited. There was no sign of the caller. 11 a.m. She still hadn't shown up. We were about ready to leave when a tall woman, well-dressed, in her middle 30s, came in. She stopped at the door and looked around the place, and then she headed for our booth.
11: Joe.
10: That might be. No, she's heading for the next booth.
14: Are you from the police?
15: What?
14: Are you a policeman?
15: No, why?
14: Never mind. Are you from the cops?
10: Yes, ma'am.
14: I'm the one who called you and told you to meet me here.
10: Yes, ma'am. I'm Joe Friday. This is my partner, Frank Smith.
14: You got some way to prove it?
10: Ma'am.
14: Prove that you're cops. I don't want to talk to nobody who ain't cops.
10: Yes, ma'am. Here's my ID card.
14: Oh, yeah. That's you, all right.
10: Yes, ma'am.
14: How about you?
10: Yes, ma'am. Here's mine.
14: Oh, yeah. Oh, say, that's a real nice picture. You put on some weight, haven't you?
10: Would you like to sit down, ma'am? We can get started on this.
14: Oh, yeah, here.
10: Now, what was your name?
14: You don't need that. It doesn't make any difference.
10: All right. Will you order you something, maybe?
14: Yeah, I'd like a Coke.
10: All right. I'll get it, Joe.
14: You make sure it's a real Coke, though. Genuine.
10: All right, ma'am.
14: I'm sorry I'm late. I got tied up.
10: That's all right, ma'am. I wonder if we can get started.
14: Well, I was across the street waiting by the radio station.
10: Yes, ma'am.
14: Waiting for that singer. What's his name? You know who I mean. The cute one with the curly hair. Oh, I never can think of his name. Anyway, I was waiting for him to come out. He's doing a show over there, you know. He's a wonderful voice and he's so cute.
10: Now, what's this all about, this thing you want to tell us?
14: It's crazy kids and their autograph books. I couldn't even get near him. Miserable.
10: I wonder if we could get out of business here, ma'am. You said on the phone that you could give us some information?
14: Yeah, I think I can help you out. It seems to me that you might want to talk to this man.
10: What's his name?
14: Well, maybe I ought to tell you about him first, and then if you want to know his name, I can tell you that.
10: All right, ma'am. Go ahead.
11: Here's a Coke, ma'am.
14: Oh, thanks. That's good. Cold.
10: Do you want to go on?
14: On?
10: Yes, ma'am. About the man?
14: Oh, yeah. Well, there's this fella, and he's got an office in the building where I work.
10: Where would that be?
14: A corner of Hollywood and Dick Street. Right on the corner. 9th floor. Elevator's always out of order.
10: Yes, ma'am.
14: Well, he's got this office, and I see him a lot. You know, at the elevator? Maybe down at the magazine rack in the lobby. Anyway, I see him a lot.
10: Mm-hmm.
14: Well, about a week ago, he asked me for a date. Just like that. Come up to me while I was looking at TV Stars Parade. At the magazine.
10: Uh-huh.
14: All about television stars. Where they work. What they're like. All interesting things like that. Like, do they like garlic and what kind of knot do they use in their ties? All interesting things like that.
10: So this man asked you for a date, huh?
14: Came out just like brass and asked me out. Well, first off, I was kind of flattered. You know, he's pretty nice. Drives a nice car and all, but I told him I couldn't go out with him. And then I told him that I thought he should be ashamed of himself. I told him he should be ashamed of himself.
10: Yes, ma'am.
14: Sure. See, I knew he was married. Nice little wife, real cute. I saw her a couple of times around the building. Lately, she hasn't been too well. He's real cute. Imagine him asking me out and him a married man.
10: Well, yes, ma'am, but why do you think that the police might be interested in him?
14: I'm coming to that. That was good. Well, I kind of checked around, you know, to see what this guy did and what business he was in.
10: Yes, ma'am.
14: He's in the used car business, sells old cars.
10: I see.
14: That's it. Sells used cars in an office building. Not even a lot. Nothing. There's a glass door.
10: Is there any lettering on it?
14: Yeah, I thought about that, too, but there isn't. No, that's all he's got, just this little tiny office desk and a couple of chairs, glass door.
10: Well, ma'am, there's nothing illegal in that, you know.
14: Oh, yeah, but he doesn't have a license. No, sir, he doesn't have a license.
11: Beg pardon?
14: I work for a lawyer. Alphabetical filing, G to O. I asked my boss if you didn't have to have some kind of license to sell cars, and my boss says you do. This man doesn't have one. Goes out and buys these old cars and then fixes them up and sells them, and he doesn't have a license. Well, not only that, the man he sells the cars to. Oh.
10: Why do you say that?
14: Well, because I do, that's why. Always come in the office, and they sit there and talk, and then they leave. I've been in the hall sometimes, and they laugh, and they're real spooky guys, real spooky.
10: Well, what's the matter, ma'am?
14: Man that just came in. The one with the kind of blonde hair, you see him?
10: Yes, ma'am. What about him?
14: Isn't that... Oh, what's his name? I know it as well as I know my own. He stars in all those space things, you know, like the Saturn Saga and the Martian Maniac that was on last week, and this all, that one that just came in. Well, he had on this kind of suit all covered with lights, a space suit. He was so cute.
10: Yes, ma'am. Well, if you'll tell us the name of the man in your building, we'll check on him.
14: Oh, there's more to the story.
10: Ma'am?
14: There's more. I'm not finished.
10: All right, would you like to sit down and go on?
14: Oh, yeah. Well, day before yesterday, I'm standing by the elevator, and one of this man's customers come out of the office. He walks over to the elevator.
10: Mm-hmm.
14: He reached into his pocket and took out a cigarette, kept the pack up here in the pocket up here. You know, here, with the handkerchief.
10: Yes, ma'am.
14: Well, when he pulled the pack out, he dropped a little package. Fell right on the floor, and he didn't see it. Right away, he got into the elevator and went down, and I went over and picked it up, a little tiny thing. Got it right here in my purse. I was going to give it to the man, and then I thought maybe I better come to you. I saw a picture of a thing like this in the newspaper once. Here it is. Well, you just look at that. There, you see?
10: Yes, ma'am.
11: What is it, Jeff?
10: Heroin. A.M. We continued to talk to the woman. She gave us the name of the man who ran the used car agency in her building, Ralph Holland. She also gave us a description of him and a description of the man she'd seen drop the narcotics. We went back to the office and checked the name through R&I. Holland had a record listing one arrest on suspicion of violation of the State Narcotic Act. The date of the arrest was August 17, 1937. He'd been released for lack of evidence. We checked the name in the phone book and came up with a business and a residence address. He lived with his wife in a large tract out in the San Fernando Valley. 1:15 p.m. Frank and I drove out to talk with Holland's neighbors. They told us that the family was known and respected throughout the area. None of them could recount any actions that might cause suspicion. They told us the Hollands had lived in the house for the past 5 years, but that Mrs. Holland had said that the family was planning to move into town. From the neighbors, we found out that Mrs. Holland was a semi-invalid and rarely left the house. We called the office and arranged for a stakeout on the house, and then we drove back into Hollywood to talk with Holland's business associate. From them, we got the same story. Ralph Holland was a respected member of the community and was a member of several civic clubs. None of his friends could tell us much about his business activities. We did learn, however, that Many of his friends couldn't figure how the family could live at the scale that they did. They said that Holland had a good business, but they couldn't see how he could afford the new cars that he drove or the new house he was planning to move into. 5:46 p.m., we checked back into the office and talked with Captain Nelson.
11: Well, it should take us a couple of days to get the information back from the banks.
10: Yeah. In the meantime, we've got a lot of walking to do.
11: Yeah.
10: It's going to be tough.
11: Well, Skipper said we could have all the help we needed.
10: You get in touch with narcotics?
11: Yeah, I called him this morning. They'll give us a hand.
10: Yeah, rough duty, isn't it?
11: What do you mean?
10: Well, we figured the guy's guilty. Looks good for it. Now the big job.
11: Yeah.
10: Got to prove it.
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1: Friday, July 31st, the legwork started. Two teams of men were assigned from auto theft detail to help us, and narcotics sent two more teams to work with us. For the next 3 weeks, Ralph Holland was kept under 24-hour surveillance. A stakeout was maintained on his house and on his office. His business records were checked. From these, we came up with an estimate of what the suspect's income was. Then we began to check his expenditures. As a result, we found that he had control of at least $250,000 that his business could not account for. Everyone who visited the Hollands, either at their home or at his office, was checked on. Among his visitors, we found several known narcotic dealers. The auto thefts continued, but by now the code system had begun to work. From July 31st to August 25th, 16 cars were stolen that we attributed to Holland's operation. All of them were recovered between Los Angeles and the Mexican border. All of the drivers of the cars were taken into custody, but none of them could give us any information to aid us in obtaining a conviction. During that time, Holland didn't make any attempt to handle any narcotics. A dictograph had been placed in his office, and all of his conversations were monitored, but nothing incriminating was said. We got the address of the new home the suspect had bought, and a complete set of listening equipment was installed there. From the time the couple moved into the house, their conversations were monitored 24 hours a day. The recordings were played for Captain Nelson, Captain Shy of Narcotics Division, and for the men from the district attorney's office. They agreed that there wasn't enough evidence to issue an indictment. Friday, August 28th, Frank and I checked into the listening post.
11: You might as well sit down, Frank. We got a long night.
10: Gonna be better with a speaker.
11: What?
10: Fellow's downtown putting a speaker, see? Earphones get too heavy.
11: Oh, yeah.
10: I was talking to Guy Anderson. He was out here. Said by the time you sit with those things on your head for a couple of hours, feels like somebody shot your ears full of Novocaine.
11: Yeah.
10: Speaker's better.
11: Yeah, imagine so.
10: Easier, too.
11: Well, better turn it on.
10: Yeah.
11: Holland come home yet?
10: Just walked in before we got here.
11: Oh, here they come. Sounds like you're in the living room, huh?
10: Yeah.
13: Want to take a trip with me? Where to? Oh, I thought maybe we'd drive down south.
16: Yeah, I figured I'd go to Mexico.
13: Oh, I got it, honey. And anybody else to send? Things been rough lately. Been picking the boys up as fast as I can find them.
16: Why did you call it quits? You've made enough.
13: Just about to do that, honey. That's the last trip.
16: I'm glad of that. Honey, I don't like it. Maybe it's getting jittery, but I swear there have been men watching the house.
13: Here. Thank you, sir. Oh, you're just getting...
10: Sophie's nuts.
16: Yeah. Honey, I don't like it. Maybe I'm just getting jittery, but I swear there have been men watching the house.
13: Here. Thank you, sir. Oh, you're just getting jumpy, honey. There isn't anybody watching and anybody who knows about it.
16: Yeah, I'm glad you think that. I'm not too sure anymore.
13: There's nothing to worry about. We're clean. This is the last trip. After that, we call it quits, okay?
16: I'll be glad when it's over.
13: You go with me. That'll be good for you. Get out of the house, see the country. Get you over this case of nerves you got.
16: It might be kind of nice for that.
13: Sure it would. Best thing in the world for you. See some new thing.
16: When do you figure to go?
13: Oh, I'm going to pick up the car in the morning early. Thought we'd get away about 8. We can stay down there for a couple of days and get back Tuesday. Take our time. Have a few laughs.
16: Who's going to pick up the car?
13: A kid named Jimmy. We're going to meet him halfway, just outside of Del Mar. I'll take the car from there.
16: Like I said, I'll be glad when it's over.
13: I know how you feel, honey. I give you my word. Tomorrow, that's the end of it.
10: Well, let's hope he's not kidding.

0: cry when it's over.
1: Why, you feel, honey. I give you my word. Tomorrow, that's the end of it.
2: Well, let's hope he's not kidding. The following morning at 6:30 a.m., Frank and I, along with the men from Narcotics Division, were parked down the street from the Holland home. At 8:36 a.m., we saw the couple come out of the house and get into Ralph Holland's car. They drove out to Sepulveda Boulevard and they turned south. All units of the state police had been notified to watch for the car. Members of the sheriff's department were stationed along the road just outside Del Mar. If we could take Holland into custody while he was in the possession of a stolen car and confront him with the stories of the two suspects we picked up earlier, George Summers and Harry Sloan, we felt that there was a good chance that he might confess. In any event, we'd be able to bring him to trial on a grand theft auto charge. The meet was made with the man who'd stolen the car as scheduled, and Holland started to drive south to the border. Men from the sheriff's department took the thief into custody, and we followed Holland. About 4 minutes later, he pulled the car over to the side of the road in front of a small coffee stand. He and his wife got out of the car, and they went into the place. We drove by, and then we doubled back and parked about 100 yards up the road from the stand. All right, let's go. The boy should be around back by now.
3: Yeah.
2: All right, come on. Down at the end of the counter.
3: Yeah.
2: You Ralph Holland?
4: Yes, what do you want?
2: You driving that green Buick out there?
4: Yeah, so what?
2: What if we could see the registration papers on the car?
4: What for?
2: Police officers. We'd like to see the registration
5: papers.
0: No right to hit him like that. We weren't doing anything. You got no right.
2: Come on, Holland. Why don't you please?
5: Yes, you got it. Play a little rough, don't you?
2: We didn't call it. You did. All right, hands are back here. Stand still. How about it? He's clean.
0: You guys sure got a lot of nerve to come in here and beat him up like this.
5: Who tipped you? Who think Todd?
2: Well, don't worry about it.
5: Somebody had to, but there wasn't anybody that knew. Nobody at all. How'd you find out?
2: All right, come on.
5: It's perfect. All the way around. Where'd I go sour? When'd they make the mistake?
2: When you started.
6: Just heard is true. The names were changed to protect the innocent.
7: On January 14th, trial was held in Department 89, Superior Court of the State of California, in and for the County of Los Angeles. In a moment, the results of that trial.
6: Now, here is our star, Jack Webb.
2: Thank you, George Fenneman. 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
7: Ralph P. Holland was tried and convicted on 12 counts grand theft auto. His wife, Mildred R. Holland, was tried and convicted of one count grand theft auto. Seven other members of the gang were apprehended and brought to trial on the same charges. They all received sentences as prescribed by law. Grand theft auto is punishable by imprisonment in the state penitentiary for a period of not less than 1 or more than 10 years. Four suspects were apprehended and tried on charges of violation of the State Narcotic Act, a felony. They were convicted and received terms as prescribed by law. Violation of the State Narcotic Act, a felony, is punishable by imprisonment in the state penitentiary for a period of not less than 1 nor more than 6 years. You have just heard Dragnet, a series of authentic cases from official files. Technical advice comes from the Office of Chief of Police W.H. Parker, Los Angeles Police Department. Technical advisors, Captain Jack Donahoe, Sergeant Marty Wynn, Sergeant Vance Frazier. Heard tonight were Ben Alexander, Stacy Harris, Virginia Gregg, and Dick Perrin. Script by John Robinson. Music by Walter Schumann. Hal Gibney speaking.
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1: Ladies and gentlemen, the story you are about to hear is true. The names have been changed to protect the innocent. You're a detective sergeant. You're assigned the homicide detail. A man has been shot and critically wounded. There's no trace of the suspect. Your job, find him. Here is Chesterfield's record with smokers, and important to you.
0: No adverse effects to the nose, throat, and sinuses from smoking Chesterfield.
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0: Dragnet, the documented drama of an actual crime. For the next 30 minutes, in cooperation with the Los Angeles Police Department, you will travel step by step on the side of the law through an actual case transcribed from official police files. From beginning to end, from crime to punishment, Dragnet is the story of your police force in action.
2: It was Sunday, April 26th. It was raining in Los Angeles. We were working the night watch out of homicide detail. My partner's Frank Smith. The boss is Captain Lorman. My name's Friday. I was on my way back to the office, and it was 11:44 p.m. when I got to room 42. Homicide.
3: Hi, Frank. Hi.
2: Does anybody call?
3: Yeah, Lopey called. Wants to know if he left his overshoes.
2: No, I didn't see him. It's quit raining anyway. What are you doing there?
3: Just a minute, Joe.
2: What's the scale for?
3: The needle's bent.
2: Now, what are you doing?
3: Wearing my stuff.
2: Your what?
3: Wearing my stuff.
2: Oh, yeah. I guess everybody ought to know what his stuff weighs, huh?
3: Yeah. Let's see. Have a gun. Better take the bullets out first.
2: What are you doing that for?
3: Weigh them separate, Joe.
2: Keep track.
3: Yeah, that's right. Now, the bullets. Uh-huh. Handcuffs.
2: Frank, did anybody ever ask you about all this?
3: And a bullet clip.
2: Look, I'm a member of the club here, too. What's this all about?
3: Pencils?
2: Four?
3: Yeah, press kind of hard.
2: Yeah. Other stuff.
3: My wallet. Change. Keys. Boy, I wonder my feet kill me.
2: What?
3: 6 pounds, 2.5 ounces. That's what I carry, Joe. Working nice, got a flashlight, too. That's good for another pound.
2: You figure that's what makes your feet hurt, huh?
3: Sure.
2: Yeah. 6 pounds, 2 ounces. How much do you weigh, Frank?
3: Any calls?
2: Come on, how much?
3: Joe, I get that all day from Faye. Never thought I'd get it from you.
2: That's a hot shot. I'll get it.
3: What do you got?
2: Shooting on East Brando. 11:45 p.m. We swung out of the City Hall garage and headed south on Main Street. The streets were still wet after the rain. Code 3, red light and siren. And even with that, driving a fast car is no picnic. You can be wrong at every corner. Big buildings to block off the sound of your siren. Cars to shield the red light from oncoming motorists. It's no fun. There'd been a shooting and we had to get there. As Frank and I swung around the last streetcar on Main Street and picked up Berendo, we heard the police radio operator dispatching ambulance G13 to the address we were headed for. We didn't know what direction the ambulance would come from, so for the next few blocks we drove with added caution, knowing that our siren would keep us from hearing theirs. 5 blocks ahead through the mist, we could see the red lights of a police car parked at the curb. A radio car in the area had gotten the call and answered it immediately. It was 11:52 p.m. when we pulled up in front of 1981 East Berendo. The large house was dark. Two neighborhood women stood in the driveway and directed us to the back of the house where we found the officers from Unit 1A6. We checked with them and got the information that they'd come up with. They suggested that they canvass the immediate area for any information on the assailant. Frank and I went in through the back door of the house. The victim lay on the floor. He was unconscious and bleeding profusely. His head was held in the lap of another man.
4: Are you the doctor?
2: No, sir. We're police officers. The ambulance is on the way here.
4: If I could just stop the bleeding. It's his chest.
2: Do you know who did this?
4: No.
3: Has he been conscious at all since you've been here?
4: Just for a second.
2: Did he say anything?
4: Well, I heard the shot and came right over. He was laying here on the floor, right here. Poor guy.
2: Yes, sir. Did he say anything?
4: Help me. That's all he said. Help me. I didn't know what to do. I got this towel from the sink and tried to stop the bleeding. This and my handkerchief, that's all I had. Can't do much, but I had to try. I had to keep pressing. That's all I could think of. Keep pressing to try to stop it.
2: Yes, sir. Do you feel all right, sir?
4: Yes, I'm all right. Got to help him.
3: Here, let me get in there and take care of that.
2: All right, come on, sir.
3: Get under. Okay, you got it, Joe?
2: All right. Now, come on, sir. Get up. That's all right. You'll handle this.
4: The excitement. Can't seem to get my breath.
2: Something we can get for you?
4: No, I'll be all right. I think I'll get a drink of water.
2: I'd rather you wouldn't touch that glass, sir.
4: Huh? Oh, yeah. Fingerprints. Well, I can wait. Oh, say, I did touch that towel. Hope it didn't hurt anything. Didn't mean to.
2: No, sir, I don't think so. What's your name?
4: Paul West. I live right next door, right across the driveway, Gray House.
2: Uh-huh. Wonder if you could tell us what happened.
4: Sure, I want to help all I can. I live right next door, and I was the first one here. Anything I can do, I want to help.
2: Yes, sir.
4: I've known Charlie for, I guess it's maybe 40 years. Long time.
2: Charlie, that's the man's name here?
4: Yes, Charles Stahl.
2: How you doing, Frank?
3: That's pretty bad. I don't know.
2: Would you tell us what happened here?
4: Well, it was right after Charlie left my place. That's when I heard the noise.
2: What noise, West?
4: I was out on my porch putting out the cans, getting the boxer ready, when I heard the noise. First off, I thought Charlie was doing the same thing, getting the cans ready.
2: Well, what kind of a noise?
4: And like he dropped the box. I know now that wasn't it.
3: Charlie?
2: Just a minute, boys. Yeah.
3: I think he's coming around.
4: Is he coming too? You going to say anything? Who shot him?
2: All right, just a minute.
3: What's his name again?
2: Stahl.
3: Mr. Stahl. Mr. Stahl.
4: Maybe you talk to me. He knows me. We're friends. Let me talk to him.
2: No, wait right there, will you, Winston?
4: I just wanted to help.
2: All right, stay right there.
3: Mr. Stahl, we want to help you. Can you tell us who shot you?
4: Hey, what's Shane? Is he giving you the name?
2: Hold it, Wes. Just a minute. How about it, Frank?
3: He's dead.
2: Did he say anything?
3: Yeah. Not much help.
2: Huh?
3: Ask me not to shoot him again.
2: It was a couple of minutes before midnight when Charles Stahl died in Frank's arms. According to the next-door neighbor, Paul West, the victim was 55 years old. He was not married, and he lived in the big house on Berendo by himself. The ambulance crew returned to Georgia Street Receiving Hospital after making out a DOA report, and the coroner's office was asked to pick up the body. 12 minutes later, coroner's deputies Maxwell and Martinez arrived. Before the murdered man's body was removed, the crew from the crime lab photographed the scene, and Frank and I signed the property receipt for the money and the personal effects found on the body. We asked the crime lab to check a .32 caliber Smith & Wesson revolver found on the floor under the kitchen stove. There was one empty cartridge in the cylinder. We put in a call to gun records, but we found nothing on the gun. A call to R&I on the victim of the shooting turned up nothing. Latent fingerprints found nothing on the murder weapon. The crime lab crew found no footprints in the ground near the house, but they did find several marks of tire tracks and one good impression left in the moist dirt in the alley behind the house. A plaster cast was made of the imprint, and it was returned to the office to be booked as evidence. We checked with the officers in Unit 1A6, but they said that in canvassing the neighborhood, they'd been unable to come up with any new leads. 12:21 a.m., we checked back into the house, and we talked to the neighbor, Paul West.
3: Now, what kind of a job did Stahl have?
4: Owned a print shop, Stahl Press, over on the east side.
2: Was he in business by himself?
4: What do you mean?
2: Well, did he have any partners?
4: No, Charlie owned it right out. Had the pink slip, you might say.
2: Mm-hmm. Can you give us the address?
4: Sure. Biggest print shop on the east side. Printed just about everything. Poster, display cards, things like that. He gave me some cards last Christmas. Here, take a look. That's my name. Embossed.
2: Yes, sir.
4: Did it himself.
2: Mm-hmm. That's very nice, sir.
4: Can I have that back, please?
2: Oh, sure. Here you are.
4: Embossed.
3: Anybody in the shop with him? Any employees?
4: Well, there's the Becker kids, Pete and Alvin.
2: They work in the shop, do they?
4: Yeah, I've been with him. I guess it's been about 5 years.
2: How's he get along with them, would you know?
4: Fine. I never heard about any trouble. I've been kind of friends with the family. Charlie was pretty fond of him.
3: Did he have any personal enemies, maybe because of the business?
4: No, not that I know of.
3: Uh-huh. How long did you say you've known Stahl?
4: Been about 40 years. We grew up together.
3: I see.
4: His father and mine built these houses at the same time. Charlie and I went to school together. Belonged to the same club. We were soldiers together. Served in the 146th Field Artillery in the war.
3: Was that the last war, sir?
4: Oh, no, the big one. First World War.
3: Oh, I see.
4: Came back and we lived right here, side by side, all this time. We've been friends, Charlie and me. Good friends. You've got to catch the person that did this. You've got to get him.
2: You said earlier that Stahl had been over to your house tonight.
4: Yes, that's right.
2: Did he have any special reason for the visit?
4: Well, he didn't need a reason. Charlie was always welcome. Always.
2: Well, yes, sir, we understand.
4: Of course, tonight's Sunday, and we had a game.
3: Sir?
4: Bridge. Always play bridge on Sunday night. Never miss.
2: Well, what time did he get to your house?
4: Same time as always, right after supper.
3: What time's that, sir?
4: Right after 7:30. We were just finishing supper when he came in. Charlie sat down, had dessert and coffee with us.
2: Mm-hmm.
4: Rice pudding with raisins. Charlie had two dishes. Then we started to play bridge.
3: I see. Now, who else was there?
4: You mean the game?
3: Yeah.
4: Oh, just Rose and Paula. Rose, my wife, and Paula's my daughter.
2: Anything unusual happened tonight?
4: Just once.
2: Yeah, what was that?
4: Well, a bit of grand slam, spades made it. Even with Rose, seven spades.
2: Well, that's not exactly what we mean, Wes.
4: Yeah, pretty unusual.
2: Yes, sir, but did anything happen with Stahl?
4: Sure, he almost hit the ceiling when we made it.
3: Got pretty mad, didn't he?
4: Sure. Since we've been playing, most he ever did was make a little slam.
2: Mm-hmm.
4: He went right home after that. I guess that's when he went out to empty the cans. Anyway, that's when I heard the noise.
2: That was the shot, sir.
4: It must have been. I didn't know it at the time, but I guess that's what it was.
2: What'd you do after you heard the shot?
4: Well, now, at the time, I didn't know what it was. I thought maybe Charlie had fallen and hurt himself.
2: Mm-hmm.
4: I looked over at his place, but there wasn't any lights on. I went out the curb with a box of cans. Came back, and I didn't see Charlie, so I walked over.
2: I see.
4: I called to him, asked if he was all right. Didn't get no answer, so I came in. Found him right on the floor, where he was when you came in.
2: You're the one who put in the call, is that right?
4: Yeah. I called the operator and told her to get an ambulance right over that Charlie had been shot. Told her to send a policeman.
2: Now, what time was it when Stahl left your house?
4: Oh, it must have been about 11:15 or so. Earlier than usual, we always play almost to midnight. I guess Charlie got miffed about the grand slam I made, and then Paula kidded him about the woman.
2: What woman is that?
4: Oh, it wasn't anything. I went out and looked. Nobody there.
2: Sir?
4: A couple of times, Charlie thought he heard a woman coughing outside the window by his house. I went over at the window, looked out there, but there wasn't anybody there.
3: Well, did you hear this coughing?
4: No, not really. After Charlie started talking about it, I thought I did, but when I went out to look, there wasn't anybody there. His imagination, that's all. He was mad because of the slam.
2: Well, did you hear anything at all when you were out and back?
4: Huh?
2: Well, when you went into Stahl's house, did you hear anybody around? A car, maybe? Something like that?
4: No, not a soul.
3: Now, Wes, could somebody have gone out the front of the house when you came in the back?
4: Wouldn't seem it could be. I'd have heard him if they did.
2: Well, then you'd say that whoever shot Stahl wasn't in the house when you went in, is that it?
4: Pretty sure about that. Of course, they might have left before I went in.
2: Sir?
4: Well, I'd already took the box of cans out the front after I heard the noise. If there's anybody in the house, they could have gotten out then.
2: But you didn't see anybody, did you?
4: No, nobody at all.
2: Do you know if Stahl has any relatives in Los Angeles?
4: No.
2: He hasn't, huh?
4: Hasn't got any place, none at all. Always kind of worried him.
2: Why is that?
4: Well, he used to say that he didn't have any folks to leave his things to. The house, print shop.
2: Mm-hmm.
4: He made a will, though. All legal with a seal and all. Official. He used to talk to me about it.
2: I see. You know who the beneficiary was, would you?
4: Not now.
2: What?
4: Well, I knew who it was, but he said he was going to change it. Said he was going to put a new name on.
2: Well, did he say whose?
4: Nope. Just said I'd be surprised.
2: We looked through the victim's desk for the will. In one of the bottom drawers, we found a locked tin box. In a box of paper clips, we found a key that fit. In the top liner of the box, there was a Purple Heart ribbon and an American Victory Medal from the First World War. In the bottom of the box, there were several government bonds and the will. In it, he left the house and the rest of his possessions to a Mrs. Margaret Becker. The print shop and the business he left to Mrs. Becker's sons, Peter and Alvin. The will was dated 3 years previously. On a separate piece of paper, we found an address for a Mrs. Margaret Becker, the Lone Star Motel on Sepulveda Boulevard. 12:40 a.m., we affixed the public administrator's seal, which the coroner's deputy had left with us, to the door of the victim's house. We talked with the wife and daughter of the neighbor, Paul West. They confirmed the story he'd given us. On the way to talk to the Becker woman, we stopped and called the office. They checked the name through R&I, but they came up with no identification. We called Sergeant Jay Allen at the crime lab, and he told us that the tire marks found in the rear of the victim's house were made by three B.F. Goodrich tires and one truck tire. He said that the cast they'd made was of the truck tire, as it was the only one they could lift, and that it was made by the left front wheel. There was a car parked in front of the manager's cottage. The registration listed Margaret Becker as the owner. Legal the same. We checked it.
3: Motor's cold.
2: Yeah. Tires don't match.
3: Well, nice try.
2: Yeah. Let's go. I get it.
3: Late.
2: Yeah.
3: 1:15?
2: Hmm.
3: Probably asleep.
2: Yeah.
5: what's the matter. Can't you read? Sign says no vacancy. That means full up. N-O, that means no. Waken somebody at this hour.
2: Yes, ma'am.
5: And don't ask me if I know someplace where you can stay, because I don't. Good night.
2: Just a minute, Miss Becker.
5: How do you know my name?
2: Police officers.
5: Well, what do you want around here? I run a clean place. No trouble. License all paid up. Nothing wrong.
2: We'd like to talk to you.
5: What about?
2: You know a man named Charles Stahl?
5: What are you asking that for?
2: We'd like to know.
5: And I want to know why you're asking. What's this all about? Anything wrong with Charlie? That why you're out here?
2: Yes, ma'am.
5: What's wrong?
2: It was pretty serious.
5: Well, go ahead. You can tell me.
2: Well, he's dead, Miss Becker.
5: Come in.
2: Thank you.
6: What's the matter, Margaret? Who are these fellows? Who are you? What are you doing here?
5: They're policemen.
6: Well, we don't need you. We got the whole thing cleaned up. We took care of it ourselves. Nobody sent for you. We took care of him.
5: No, Daddy. They're here about Charles.
6: Charlie stole?
2: Yes, sir. That's right.
6: Charlie here? Well, where is he?
5: He's not here, Daddy. Something's happened to him.
6: What?
5: He's dead.
6: Dead? Charlie?
5: Yes.
6: Well, how did it happen? An accident?
2: No, sir.
6: Oh, poor Charlie Stahl. He's a nice boy. Too bad. I thought you was here about the fellow number 8, the loud one.
2: What's that, sir?
5: Man from Texas came in tonight pretty drunk. We had to take him in. Daddy put him to bed. He was pretty drunk.
6: Heavy, too.
5: That's what he thought you were out here for.
6: Couldn't even get out of his car. Margaret had the pocket for him. Loud, you know, real drunk. Wore his pants inside his boots.
5: What was it you wanted to see me about?
2: Well, a few questions we'd like to ask you.
5: About Charles?
2: Yes, ma'am. When was the last time you saw him?
5: Must have been a couple of weeks ago.
6: I saw him last week, April 22nd, went fishing down the pier.
2: Miss Becker, what was your relationship with Stahl?
5: Good friends, that's all. We knew each other almost all our lives. We used to live next door to him. Went through school together.
6: I always thought they were going to get married. Charlie was a good boy.
2: You see much of him lately?
5: No, not too much. I've been busy here with Daddy, and Charlie's had other things to do.
6: Moved next door to him on December 14th. Exactly 42 years ago, come winter.
2: You know if he had any enemies, ma'am?
5: No, can't think of anyone who didn't like Charlie.
6: Didn't catch anything at the pier. Bad bait.
2: You've been home all evening, have you?
5: Yeah. Why'd you ask that?
2: Well, it's just routine.
5: You think I had something to do with it, that it?
2: No, ma'am, we don't.
6: Pinheads, that's what you need.
2: I beg your pardon, sir?
6: Pinhead anchovies, that's what you need for pier fishing.
5: You say it's routine, but I don't like you coming in here, waking us up with all these questions. We've had a bad night, that drunk coming in here. We've been on the go ever since then.
6: 2 years ago, we used to be able to get a lot of pinheads. Not anymore.
5: You want to make any accusations, you talk to Paul West. You just talk to him. Try your routine questions there.
2: Paul West?
5: Yeah, Charlie's neighbor. He's never liked Charlie, never. Anyone hurt Charlie, it was Paul.
3: Why'd he say that, Mrs. Becker?
5: Years ago, Charlie was sweet on Paul's sister. On the way back from the beach one night, there was an accident, and Paul's sister was killed. Never forgave Charlie. Always held him to blame.
2: Well, why was that, Miss Becker?
5: Charlie was driving. Paul hated Charles for it. Now the thing with the daughter. Paul didn't like that either. Somebody did something to Charlie. You routine the man next door. You talk to Paul West. Now get out of here. I want to get some sleep. If you got any more questions, you come back in the morning, and I'll talk to you then. You get out of here now.
2: Yes, ma'am. But what did you mean, the thing with her, West's daughter?
5: All right. I'll tell you that, then. You've got to get out of here.
2: Yes, ma'am.
5: A couple of months ago, Paula came home, divorced her husband and moved home. Right away, Charlie got sweet on her. Paul didn't like it. Didn't like it at all.
2: Did you ever say anything to Stahl about it?
5: You bet he did. They had a lot of arguments, a lot of them. You talk to Paul West. He's the one you got to talk to. Now, good night.
2: We'll be back in the morning, ma'am.
5: I'll be here. Don't worry. I'll talk to you then.
6: I'm going fishing tomorrow. They're getting pinheads now.
2: There's a new one, huh? West's daughter.
3: Yeah.
2: Better check it out. Hold it a minute.
3: Huh?
2: Let's take a look back at the carport here. There it is, a Texas license plate.
3: Yeah. I'll check the motor.
2: How about it?
3: Radiator's warm. How about the wheels?
2: Three Goodrich tires and a truck tire.

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2: The information we'd gotten from the crime lab gave us the make of the tires that had left the imprints in back of the victim's house. Three of the tires had been identified as being of Goodrich make. The fourth was a truck tire. The car we'd found in the carport of cabin number 8 had tires that matched the description. 1:26 a.m., we went back to talk to Margaret Becker.
3: I'd like to know just what this is all about. Why you're snooping around asking questions. Now, why don't you come right on out with it? Come on, you think I had something to do with Charlie being dead, isn't that it?
2: No, ma'am, we told you before, this is just a routine investigation. We're trying to get the facts here.
3: You still haven't told us about Charlie. Was he killed?
2: Yes, ma'am.
3: You think I did it?
2: We didn't say that.
3: Not in so many words you didn't, but that's what you meant. You found the will. That's what made you think it was me, isn't that it?
2: You knew about the will, didn't you?
3: Certainly I knew about it. Charles told me when he had it drawn up. Said he didn't have anybody else who wanted to see that me and the boys were taken care of.
4: Too bad about Charlie Stahl. He's a good boy. He's going to take care of Margaret.
5: He ever say anything to you about changing the will?
3: Yes. Told me about it the last time I saw him. Had lunch together, and he told me then.
2: Tell you what changes he was going to make?
3: No, not right out. Didn't have to. I knew. I could tell. Way he's been acting lately, I could tell.
4: So could I.
2: Well, what do you mean, the way he's been acting? Was there anything wrong?
3: Well, this thing with Paula. Told you about that. Charlie's been acting like a fool, falling all over, gushing sweet talk. Silly.
2: Mm-hmm.
3: Well, she had him in a trance. Her just 25 and him 55. Talk about spring and winter. Well, that was them.
5: How'd Paula feel about this?
3: How'd you expect her to feel? She thought that Charlie'd leave her the money, house, everything. She went right along with it, real brazen.
2: Sir?
4: Yeah?
2: You said earlier that you thought your daughter and Mr. Stahl might get married. Is that right?
4: You better did. They always been in love.
3: Daddy, that's not true.
4: Well, it is, too. I'm your father now. You show a little respect. After that no-good Becker walked out on Maggie, she and Charlie started to see each other again. Went real nice. Then Paula come into town, and Charlie Stahl took up with her.
2: Mm-hmm.
4: Charlie Stahl made out his will so that everything went to Margaret and the kids. Then he decided he'd change it.
5: You knew about the will, too, huh?
4: Sure, I was a friend of Charlie's. We used to go fishing all the time, talk about things. I told him that he was wrong to even think of changing his will. I told him that he was wrong.
2: What time did you say that car from Texas got in, ma'am?
3: I told you, about 10:15.
5: Well, ma'am, is it possible that somebody could have taken the car out without you knowing about it?
4: Hey, wait a minute, Margaret. That ain't right.
3: What?
4: It wasn't that late. It was only about 8 when he come in. I remember, because I was in bed at 8:30. I put him to bed and then come back and went to bed myself. I wanted to get some sleep, kind of going fishing in the morning.
2: You're pretty sure about the time, are you?
4: Well, you bet. I remember, because I got in bed and turned on the radio. Listened to that radio program about the detective. Fell asleep before the end. Never did find out who stole the jewels and did the murder.
2: What was your daughter doing when you came back?
4: Just sitting there. She went out to put the car away, and I went to bed.
2: Mm-hmm. How long was she outside?
4: I don't know. A few minutes, I guess.
2: Can you tell us a little closer than that?
4: Not very well. I told you I went to sleep. I didn't hear her come in.
2: Miss Becker, I wonder if you'd get dressed, please. We'd like to talk to you downtown.
3: What for?
2: Well, we have a report from our crime lab. They found some tire tracks in back of Stahl's house tonight. They were fresh tracks. They'd been made since it stopped raining. Those tracks match the car you got parked back there.
3: And you think I drove the car over to Charlie's?
2: Well, we'd like to talk about it.
3: Why? Why'd I do a thing like that? Why'd I want to kill Charlie?
5: Maybe because he was going to cut you out of his will. Looks like a pretty good motive.
3: Oh, you two are out of your minds.
2: All right, ma'am. We'll lay it out for you.
3: You better do that. Making accusations you can't back up.
2: The way the evidence looks, we got a pretty good case here. The way it looks, you took the car and you drove it over to Stahl's. He was next door playing cards, so you waited in the kitchen for him to come back. A couple of times you coughed while you were waiting. He heard you. He came over to the window to see who it was. Because it was dark, he couldn't see you.
3: I haven't heard a story like that since I stopped reading fairy tales.
2: He came home and you killed him. Then you heard Mr. West next door. He came over to see what it was. You went out the back way to the car that you'd parked in the alley. And you drove it back here.
3: That's the way it looks to you, is it?
2: Yes, ma'am, that's the way it looks.
4: You figure she killed Charlie Stoll?
2: Yes, sir.
4: You're going to arrest Margaret?
5: We want to talk to her about it.
4: Oh, going to take her down to jail, huh?
2: Yes, sir.
4: Mm-hmm, well, I'll go and put my clothes on.
2: No, that isn't necessary for you to go with her, sir.
4: Well, she's not going.
2: What?
4: I killed Charlie.

0: stole?
1: Daddy.
2: You killed him?
0: Yep. Got tired of how I was treating Mark. Got good and tired. Him talking about how he was going to change the will. I couldn't let him do that. I just killed him and drove the car over and did it.
2: What time was all this?
0: Huh?
2: What time did you go over to Stahl's?
0: Right after the fellow from Texas. I guess it was about 9.
2: What time did you kill him?
0: Oh, it must have been 10:30 or so. I had to wait for him to get through playing cards. I had to wait for him to come home.
1: Why are you doing this, Daddy?
0: Why am I doing it? I said somebody's got to take care of the kids. Somebody's got to take care of you. I'm an old man. I ain't much use to anybody.
2: All right. Come on, Miss Becker. You want to get dressed now?
0: She ain't the one. I did it. I killed Charlie Stahl. I already confessed. Why don't you believe me? Why don't you arrest me now? I did it.
2: No, I'm afraid not. You got the times a little mixed up. Stahl wasn't killed at 10:30.
1: No, he's just trying to help me, but he doesn't have to. Him and me were both here all night. Neither one of us left. I was in bed and asleep at midnight.
2: What did he say then?
1: What?
2: Why do you think Stahl was killed around midnight?
1: I didn't say that.
2: He said that you were home and in bed by midnight, didn't he?
1: Just a figure of speech. I think I've talked enough to you. I don't have to say anything more. I'm going to see a lawyer about it. You got no right.
0: I'm the one that did it. I'm the one.
3: Why'd you kill him, Mrs. Becker?
2: You want to tell us?
0: Get old, nobody believes you.
2: How about it, Miss Becker?
1: I'll get dressed.
3: You did kill him then, huh?
1: Yes, I did it. Wasn't because of the money, though. You got to believe that. It wasn't because of the money.
2: Yeah.
1: I loved him. Deep in my heart, I loved him. Always did. Even when we were kids. I thought he was going to marry me. Then he met Paula.
0: You shouldn't have done it, Margaret.
1: I loved him and he didn't want me. He wanted Paula. You know what that's like?
2: What's that?
1: Love somebody and them not want you. Begins to eat at you. Pretty soon you can't stand it anymore. That's why I did it. Not for the money, you understand? I just wanted him.
2: Yeah.
1: Just him, that's all I wanted. Not his money, you believe that? I never wanted his money, I just wanted him. You believe that?
2: Well, it really doesn't make any difference, does it?
1: How do you mean?
2: You didn't get either one.
4: The story you have just heard is true. The names were changed to protect the innocent.
5: On August 6th, trial was held in Department 89, Superior Court of the State of California, in and for the County of Los Angeles. In a moment, the results of that trial.
4: Now, here is our star, Jack Webb.
2: Thank you, George Fenneman. 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You just can't beat a cigarette that was good to begin with and keeps getting better all the time. 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So that's what we'd like you to do. 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I know you'll agree that Chesterfield is best for you.
5: Margaret Alice Becker was tried and convicted of murder in the first degree. She was sentenced to life imprisonment in the California Institute for Women, Corona, California. Further investigation proved that the suspect's father, John Samuel Woodbridge, was not implicated in the murder. He was not held. You have just heard Dragnet, a series of authentic cases from official files. Technical advice comes from the Office of Chief of Police W.H. Parker, Los Angeles Police Department. Technical advisors, Captain Jack Donahoe, Sergeant Marty Wynn, Sergeant Vance Brasher. Heard tonight were Ben Alexander, Vic Rodman, Helen Cleed, Ralph Moody. Script by John Robinson. Music by Walter Schumann. Hal Gibney speaking.
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0: Dragnet, the documented drama of an actual crime. For the next 30 minutes, in cooperation with the Los Angeles Police Department, you will travel step by step on the side of the law through an actual case transcribed from official police files. From beginning to end, from crime to punishment, Dragnet is the story of your police force in action.
2: It was Friday, June 10th. It was hot in Los Angeles. We were working the night watch out of homicide detail. My partner's Frank Smith. The boss is Captain Lorman. My name's Friday. I was on my way back from the main jail, and it was 8:10 p.m. when I got to room 42. Homicide. Frank?
3: Yeah?
2: Wait a minute, I want to talk to you.
3: I'm not going any place.
2: Oh. Well, I talked to Evans. I couldn't get any more out of him.
3: The arraignment's still set for the 14th, isn't it?
2: Yeah, that's right. But can't you settle down for a minute and stop that pacing up and down? What's the matter? Something on your mind?
3: On my leg.
2: Oh, something wrong with it?
3: Not a thing. Just walking.
2: Well, I wish you could manage to stand still for a minute. I'm getting a little bilious following you around the room.
3: You know how far it is from here to the business office?
2: What do you mean?
3: How far?
2: Well, it's just across the hall. Is that what you mean, 25 feet?
3: No, you're wrong. It's 1/210th of a mile.
2: Oh, that's good to know.
3: It's 1/6th of a mile to the crime lab, including the stairs, 1/8 of a mile to Sal's Cafe, 4 trips to R&I equals 1/4 mile. Never knew that, did you?
2: No.
3: Our grand total tonight so far is over 6 miles, and we're only half through. What do you think of that, Joe?
2: Well, what's it all prove?
3: This is a walking job we got.
2: Well, everybody knows that, don't they?
3: Yeah, but I'm the only one in the department who knows exactly how far we walk.
2: That's fine. Any calls come in while I was out?
3: No. Like to know how I do it?
2: What's that?
3: It's done with a pedometer. Measures miles. Just fastens on your leg, see? At the end of the day, you know exactly how far you walk.
2: Yeah.
3: Gonna measure everything, Joe. Keep track. Gonna know exactly how far everything is.
2: What for?
3: Somebody might want to know.
2: Who? I'll get it. Homicide, Friday. Yeah. Now, what's that address again? Yeah. Right. Now we got one to roll on.
3: What do you got?
2: Ambulance follow-up, Westlake area.
3: Yeah.
2: Woman's been beaten. 8:14 p.m. We left the city hall and drove to the address we'd been given. 8674 Cambria Street was a large private home that had been divided into apartments. The house was quiet, and there was no sign of any disturbance. There was a woman sitting in a glider on the front porch. We went up and talked to her.
4: Something I can do for you?
2: Police officers, ma'am. We got a call that there'd been some sort of trouble here.
4: What kind of trouble?
2: The woman had been beaten. Is that right?
4: It must be some kind of joke. Nothing like that here. You sure you got the right address?
3: The one we were given, ma'am. You got an apartment 104?
4: Yeah, the last one back on the left. Rockman's live there, Mr. and Mrs.
2: We'd like to see the apartment.
4: Go ahead. Anything happened around here, I'd know about it. I'm the landlady. Anything happened, I'd know about it. Go ahead, you won't find anything.
2: Thank you very much, ma'am. Here it is.
3: I'll get it.
2: Better try the door, huh?
5: Yeah. Nobody here.
2: Looks like they had a party, huh? I'll check the back. No? No one out there?
5: Coffee on the table's cold.
4: You find anything?
2: Where's that door go, ma'am?
4: Bedroom.
5: Joe, it's a girl on the bed.
2: No. Yeah, I really worked her over, huh?
5: How about it?
2: See if I can find her pulse here. Yeah, she's still alive.
4: What is it? Something happened to Hazel?
5: Joe?
2: It's pretty bad. Both eyes black, bleeding. Is this Mrs. Rockman here?
4: Yeah, it's Hazel. What's wrong?
5: Where's her husband?
4: I don't know.
2: When'd you see him last?
4: Well, about 5 minutes ago.
2: Where was that?
4: On the front porch. He just walked out.
2: The ambulance crew arrived and immediately removed the victim to Georgia Street Receiving Hospital for emergency treatment. We got in touch with Officer Ed Barrett of the hospital detail and asked him to try to get a statement from the victim if she regained consciousness. We locked the door to the Rockman apartment to preserve any physical evidence we might need, and then we went down and talked to the landlady, Mrs. Ruth Baker. We found her on the front porch. We asked her what she knew about what had happened.
4: I sure wish I could tell you more. How about Hazel? Is she going to be all right?
2: We don't know yet, Miss Baker. She's pretty badly beaten.
4: Mm-hmm. Well, what do you want from me?
5: Some questions we'd like to ask, ma'am.
4: About what? I told you what I know.
5: Do you know where Mrs. Rockman's husband was going?
4: No, I don't. I don't much care either.
2: Did you see anything at all when he went out?
4: Not a word. Just walked out in a sort of daze, like a trance, sort of.
2: He didn't say anything at all to you?
4: I just got through telling you that he didn't.
2: Yes, ma'am. Mr. and Ms. Rockman fight often, would you know?
4: No, not any more than any married couple.
5: Ms. Baker.
4: Yeah?
5: Wonder if you can give us a description of Mr. Rockman.
4: Description?
5: Yes, ma'am. Tell us what he looks like.
4: You figure he did that to Hazel, huh?
5: That's what we want to talk to him about.
4: What kind of description do you want?
2: About how tall is he?
4: About as tall as he is?
5: That'd be 5'10", huh?
4: If that's what you are.
5: How much would you say weighed?
4: Wouldn't even make a guess. I don't notice things like that.
2: Yes, ma'am, but would you say it was medium build or heavy?
4: I'd say medium. Not too heavy, not too skinny. Medium.
5: What color's his hair?
4: Black.
5: How about his eyes?
4: Brown. Real dark brown.
5: He wear glasses?
4: No.
5: Was he clean shaven?
4: What do you mean?
5: Well, do you have a mustache?
4: No, he had one a while ago. He tried to grow one, but Hazel made him take it off. It never grew real well. Little scraggly thing.
5: What was he wearing when you saw him last?
4: Shirt and pants.
5: Could you tell us what color the shirt was?
4: No, and I can't tell you what color the pants were either. It's dark out here. I didn't pay much attention when he left. Just thought he didn't feel well. Sick from the party.
5: All right, Miss Baker. May I use your phone?
4: Sure, help yourself. It's in the living room, right inside the door to your left. You can't miss it.
5: All right, ma'am. Thanks. I'll call us in, Joe.
2: All right. You know, Miss Baker?
4: Yeah?
2: Does Mr. Rockman drink much?
4: Why do you ask that?
2: Well, I wonder if there might be some bar in the neighborhood that he might have gone to, maybe.
4: No, he doesn't drink much at all. Once in a while, he and Hazel have a glass of wine before dinner. You know, sharpen the appetite. Just a glass of wine before dinner.
2: Mm-hmm. And you haven't any idea where he might have gone?
4: Not the slightest.
2: Does he have any relatives in the city?
4: I can't answer that.
2: You mean you don't know?
4: Must have some people someplace. Most of us do. But I'm not the kind of person who pries into the private lives of my tenants. They pay their rent, no loud parties, and I don't bother them.
2: How about this party tonight?
4: Yeah, what about it?
2: Was there any trouble?
4: Not that I knew about.
2: You didn't hear anything? Any loud talking? Any arguments, maybe?
4: Nope, I wasn't at the party. Wasn't invited. Hazel gave it for her Tony friends. Gonna play bridge. I wasn't there.
2: Yes, ma'am. Could you tell us who was there?
4: Never been able to get the hang of the game. Don't like cards. Chinese checkers, that's my game. Never could understand bridge, so I wasn't invited.
2: Well, can't you give us a list of the people who were there?
4: I suppose. Why do you need it?
2: We'd like to talk to them.
4: Well, I guess it'd be all right to give them to you. How's Hazel? You heard yet?
2: No, ma'am.
4: Sure a terrible thing. Not that maybe she didn't deserve it, but it's sure terrible.
2: Why do you say that, Miss Baker?
4: What do you mean, why do I say it? I say it because it's true. No other reason to say something.
2: Yes, ma'am, but what do you mean?
4: just that it was bound to happen. Somebody was bound to haul off and slap her mouth shut one of these days, the way she talked.
2: Ma'am?
4: Accusing. Always accusing. Thought everybody in the world was after her. Always telling me that she knew about me, that I wasn't fooling anybody. The words she'd use. And they're supposed to be so tony.
2: Well, did she have any enemies around her? Anyone to make her think that, would you know?
4: Well, she didn't have any right-out enemies. There were several people who didn't like her. They thought she was too snooty for them.
3: I'd call the office, Joe. They're putting out a broadcast.
2: Did you check in?
3: Yeah, nothing on him.
2: Mm-hmm.
3: Hope it's all right, ma'am. I left your number in case they want to reach us.
4: Sure, it's all right.
2: Can you give us the names of the people who were at the party tonight, ma'am?
4: Yeah, there was Lily Davis, the Harrises, and there was some fellow with Lily that I never saw before.
2: You know where you can get in touch with them, do you?
4: Well, the Harrises live up in 203, and Lily has an apartment 105 right across from the Rockmans. She ought to be able to tell you something. Don't know if it's going to be the truth, but she'll think of something to tell you.
2: Yes, ma'am. Is she a good friend of Mrs. Rockman's, do you know?
4: Oh, you bet. They're thick as thieves. Always having little lunches by themselves, talking secrets, buzzing around. Thieves. Myself, I never took to Lily. I always thought she was kind of wild. Divorcee, you know.
2: All right, Miss Baker, thank you very much. We'll be in 105 if there are any calls. Appreciate it if you let us know. If Mr. Rockman comes in, don't mention to him that we're here.
4: Mm-hmm. All right.
2: That was 105, you said?
4: Yeah.
3: Better talk to this Davis woman, huh?
2: Yeah. Maybe she can tell us where Rockman is.
3: Yeah. 105, here it is.
6: Yes?
2: Miss Davis?
6: Yes. Is there something I can do for you?
2: Yes, ma'am. We're police officers.
6: What is it you want with me?
2: We'd like to talk to you, ma'am.
6: Oh, well, come in.
2: Thank you. I wonder if it'd be all right if we left the door open.
6: I suppose so. Any special reason?
2: Well, we'd like to keep an eye on the apartment across the hall.
6: Well, what's it about?
2: We understand that you know the Rockmans pretty well.
6: I suppose so. Why?
2: You have any idea where Mr. Rockman might be?
6: No, I don't. Isn't he across the hall?
2: No, ma'am, he isn't.
6: Well, I don't know where he is. Have you talked to Hazel?
2: No, ma'am.
6: Well, why don't you ask her? She should know.
2: We were wondering if you could help us out.
6: No, last I saw of him was when he left their place.
2: Uh-huh.
6: Say, I wonder if you'd mind if I went ahead with what I was doing.
2: Ma'am?
6: Probably seems silly to you, but it's a hobby of mine. Wire sculpture. Silly, but it gives me a chance to relax.
2: Yes, ma'am. Will you go right ahead?
6: I don't think I got your names.
2: Well, my name's Friday. This is my partner, Frank Smith.
6: How do you do, Mr.
2: Smith?
6: Mr. Friday? Well, what's all this about? Herman done something wrong?
2: No, it's just a routine investigation, Miss Davis.
6: Oh.
3: We understand that you were at their place tonight, a party, huh?
6: Well, yes. Hazel was going to have a couple of tables of bridge.
2: Anything unusual happen while you were there?
6: No, nothing that you'd call really unusual.
3: Who was there, ma'am?
6: Oh, well, myself, the Harrises, they live upstairs, and Tom Reeves. Another couple were coming over after dinner, but they called and said they couldn't make it. It's just as well. None of us felt much like playing.
2: Why was that?
6: Well, Hazel wasn't feeling very well. She and Herman had a little argument. You know how it is. Kind of uncomfortable. Excuse me. Hello? Yes. Oh, yes, Tom. No. Well, you've got to understand she wasn't feeling too well. Mm-hmm. Just one of those things. Yeah. What? No, I've got a meeting that I want to go to tomorrow night. Modern art, yes. At a place down on Melrose. Well, sure, if you want to. Mm-hmm. All right. You want to pick me up about 7? Right. Okay. See you then. Bye. Excuse me, that was Tom. He's a nice boy. I just met him tonight. The Rockmans set it up.
2: Mm-hmm. What was this argument that the Rockmans had? Do you know what that was about?
6: Well, it was nothing, just a little thing. Hazel hadn't been feeling well lately. It's awfully easy to set her off. I guess sometimes Herman doesn't realize it.
3: Yes, ma'am, but what caused it tonight?
6: Well, you see, Hazel's been thinking that there was somebody been following her, spying on her. She told Herman about it tonight. That made him a little angry. And, well, then at dinner we just sat down. Mrs. Harris said that she'd seen a picture of the dress that Hazel had on in the morning paper. Well, Hazel didn't understand. I guess she thought that Mrs. Harris was being nasty about it. She got up and left the table, went into the bedroom.
2: Yes, ma'am.
6: Herman got up and went in after. Came out and said that she wasn't feeling well. Kind of threw a damper on the evening, so when the other couple called and said that they wouldn't be able to make it, we all decided to call it quits.
2: Mm-hmm. Was there any reason for Mrs. Rockman to feel...

0: was somebody spying on her?
1: Oh, no, Mr. Friday, it was just one of those things. She'd go along fine, feel good, and then she'd wake up in the morning and start to think about things, and she'd get depressed. Well, when she's like that, there isn't anything that can lift her out of it. We used to talk about it. I'd try to help her. Same thing happened to me, I know. It's just one of those things.
0: Yes, ma'am.
1: Maybe if they'd had children, it'd be different, but lately she hasn't been feeling well, and she and Herman haven't been getting along. He just didn't seem to understand. She'd get angry, and he'd work late. The more he worked late and stayed away from home, the more she'd fret and get angry. It's just a vicious circle. Nothing anyone can do about it. It'll pass with time.
0: Mm-hmm. When Rockman went in to see his wife, did they argue?
1: Well, they had a few words, a little loud, nothing serious. Then he came out and said that everything was all right.
2: Well, ma'am, did Rockman ever get violent toward his wife, do you know?
1: What do you mean, violent?
2: He ever hit her?
1: No, I don't think so. A couple of times when I was over there, he looked like he might be thinking of it, but I never saw it. I think if he ever did hit her, Hazel would have told me. We were very close, as I said. I tried to help her.
0: Mm-hmm.
1: Just a few loud words. That's all I ever knew about. Anyway, after Herman came out of the bedroom, we all decided to leave. This fella, Tom, he wanted to go on, you know, out someplace. But I was a little tired, and I'd just met him tonight, so I begged off and came home.
0: Yes, ma'am.
1: Can't you tell me what this is all about?
3: Miss Davis?
1: Hello, Mrs. Baker. Something you want?
3: I want to see the police. Mr. Smith, your office called, said you were to call this number right away. Here's the number they gave me. They said you'd know I wrote it down.
2: Thank you, ma'am. Here, you want to call, Joe?
0: Yeah. What if I could use your phone, Miss Davis?
1: Sure, help yourself.
0: Thank you.
3: Isn't this the most awful thing you've heard in all your life?
1: What?
3: Well, about Herman, what he did. Terrible. They ought to send him away for a long time, a good long time.
4: Dr. Hall, please.
1: What are you talking about?
3: All the ambulances, the police. Never had a thing like this happen before. All the excitement and what Herman did. Just terrible. That's all terrible.
0: Hey, Miss Baker, would you wait just a minute, please?
1: Well, somebody tell me what this is all about.
0: Hello, Dr. Hall. This is Joe Friday. Yeah. Well, we're here now. She is. You sure about that, right? Yeah, well, he does, right? No, we'll call him right now. Yes, it does. Right. Bye. Georgia Street.
2: Yeah?
0: Ms. Rockman died. There's something else.
2: What?
0: She wasn't beaten. She was shot to death.

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2: p.m. We called the crime lab and Ray Pinker and a crew were sent out to check the physical evidence at the scene. We contacted Ed Barrett at the hospital, but he said the woman had not regained consciousness. Frank and I went upstairs to talk with Mr. and Mrs. Harris. They gave us substantially the same story we'd gotten from Lily Davis. They agreed that when Rockman went into the bedroom to see his wife, they'd heard loud voices but nothing else. They stated positively that as far as they knew, there'd been no shot fired while they were in the Rockman apartment. 9:17 p.m. We checked with the other people in the apartment building. None of them could report having heard a shot. From them, we got the same story of Mrs. Rockman's actions. Some of the neighbors said that they didn't get along with her. Others seemed to understand her feelings. 9:22 p.m., we checked back with Ray Pinker and the crew from the crime lab.
3: We didn't spend a lot of time here, Ray. The husband looked good for it. We were trying to round him up.
2: Shooting was a real surprise, huh? Looked like a beating to us. We couldn't tell. The boys from Georgia Street got her out of here right away.
4: Yeah.
2: Did you come up with anything, Ray?
4: Yeah, a couple things. How you fellas got it figured?
2: Well, talking to the neighbors, looks like the husband does.
4: Talked to him?
3: No, he walked right out after it happened. Got out a broadcast on him. Nothing's turned up yet, though.
4: Mm-hmm.
2: How's it look to you, Ray?
4: Well, I'm not sure I can go along with you guys on the husband.

0: Yeah?
1: I talked to Doc Hall. We aren't going to be able to know for sure till they post the body. Woman was slapped around, we know that.
0: Yeah, we saw her. It looked pretty brutal to us.
1: You mean the black eyes?
0: Yeah.
1: What Doc Hall says, that didn't come from beating. He says the bullet did it.
0: Was he pretty sure about it?
1: Looks like it. Autopsy will prove it.
0: Where'd you find the gun?
1: Under the bed. Over here, right side.
0: Mm-hmm.
1: Indentation on the floor here. Evidently fell from her hand, bounced back under the bed.
0: Any prints on it?
1: Lifted three clean ones.
0: You been able to make them?
1: Lifted some from the dressing table over there. Perfume bottles, mirror. Looks like they might belong to the dead woman. Check them for sure later.
0: And you figure maybe she did it herself then, huh?
1: Well, it's beginning to shape up.
0: Well, how about the shot, Ray? Nobody we've talked to heard it.
1: Here's the explanation for that. This pillow here. See the bullet hole here? Burn?
0: Yeah.
1: Doc Hall says she was shot in the back of the right ear. She must have held the gun in the pillow. That muffled the sound. What noise there was wouldn't be heard very far.
0: Well, how can you be sure it was suicide, Ray?
1: Just an idea now. We'll roll the dead woman's prints, run a blotter test on her, see if she fired the gun. Check for nitrate, we'll know for sure.
0: Well, how long will that take?
1: I'll be finished in an hour or so. I'll let you know then. From where I sit, though, it looks like she did it herself.
0: Yeah. I still don't understand about the black eyes, though.
1: Well, I get it. The bullet entered just behind the right ear. Passed behind the eyes. I've seen it a couple times before.
0: Yeah, but Doc Hall said that she'd been slapped a couple of times, right?
1: Yeah. Said he found a couple of bruises on her cheeks. Not enough to do any damage, though. Sure not enough to kill her.
2: Mr. Friday? Mr. Friday?
0: Yes, ma'am.
2: Can you come right over to my place? Herman's on the phone.
0: What's that?
2: Mr. Rockman. He called to find out how Hazel was.
0: All right.
2: Phone's right there.
0: Thank you. Hello? Hello? Hello? He's not there now. What'd he say?
2: Well, he asked me if I knew how Hazel was. I told him that she was dead, and then I asked him where he was.
0: Did he tell you?
2: No. He just said for me to tell people that he was sorry he did it, for me to tell them that he didn't mean it.
0: Mm-hmm.
2: He said he didn't mean to kill Hazel.
0: Well, the way it looks, he didn't do it.
2: Then you better find him right away.
0: Yeah?
2: He thinks he did, and he's going to kill himself.
3: We talked to the landlady, Ruth Baker, but she was unable to tell us where Herman Rockman was employed. Lily Davis told us that he was a car salesman employed at a lot in the south end of town. We asked Miss Davis to stay by our phone in the event that Rockman called back and to let us know immediately if he did. We found an address book in the desk in the living room of the apartment, and we began to call Rockman's friends and relatives. None of them had seen him or could tell us where he worked. 9:45 p.m. It had been 20 minutes since the husband of the dead woman had called and said that he was going to kill himself. At 9:46 p.m., we contacted a brother-in-law of the dead woman, and he told us that as far as he knew, Rockman had been employed by the Bateman Auto Agency in Gardena. We got the number from information, and I put in the call.
0: Hello, is this the Bateman Auto Agency? Well, this is Sergeant Joe Friday, Los Angeles Police Department. Yes, sir. Do you have a Herman Rockman working for you? Yes, sir, that's right. R-O-C-K-M... Uh-huh. I see. When was that? Yeah. You any idea where he's working now? Uh-huh. Yes, sir, I understand. Yeah, well, have you got the number? Fine, yeah. Would you know if they're open this time of night? I see. Okay, all right, sure, I'll hold on.
4: How about it?
0: Says Rockman did work for him. He hasn't seen him in a couple of... Yes, sir. Yeah. Uh-huh. That's 03, right? Yes, sir. Thanks very much. Says he's heard Rockman's working for a company out on Washington Boulevard now.
4: Hmm.
0: Left him a couple of weeks ago. Hello, do you have a Herman Rockman working there? Hello? Hello? Somebody answered. As soon as I asked about Rockman, he hung up.
4: Think it was him?
0: There's no way of telling. We better check on it quick.
4: You got the address?
0: Yeah, it ought to take us about 5 minutes to get there.
4: Let's go. We still got a chance.
3: 9:50 p.m. We left the apartment and we drove out Westlake Avenue and turned down to Washington Boulevard. We traveled code 3, but because of the possibility of alarming Rockman, we turned off the sirens 6 blocks from the address of the used car lot. 9:54 p.m., we got to the place. The lot was dark. At the rear and back of a line of cars, we could see a small shack.
0: I hope he's here.
4: Yeah. There's no lights on. The door's locked. Let's try the side. There's a window around there.
0: Right.
4: Can you see anything?
0: No, the window's dirty. Got your flashlight?
4: Yeah, here you go.
0: Give me it. How about it? He's in there. Looks like he's out. Come on.
4: Let's hit it.
0: Right.
4: Full of gas. Kill your flashlight.
0: Right. I'll get him out of here. You want to get that heater?
4: Right. The window's stuck.
0: Break it.
4: How about it?
0: He's still alive. Fresh air should bring him around.
4: Yeah.
0: Rockman. Rockman. Come on, Rockman. You're all right. Come on. Sit up.
4: What?

0: She wasn't well. She was sick. She didn't know what she was doing. She did the wrong thing, didn't she? Her way wasn't right. I loved her, you know, very much.
1: Yes, sir, we understand.
0: Doesn't really make any difference. You stopped me. No difference.
1: Sir?
0: Doesn't make any difference that you stopped me. I loved her. Made no difference at all.
1: How's that?
0: I died with her.
2: The story you have just heard is true. The names were changed to protect the innocent.
3: On June 15th, an inquest was held in the coroner's office in and for the county of Los Angeles. In a moment, the results of that inquest.
2: Now, here is our star, Jack Webb.
1: Thank you, George Fenneman. Friends, next Sunday, June 21st, is Father's Day. 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
3: At the coroner's inquest, it was decided that the wound that killed Hazel Eileen Rockman was self-inflicted. The death was listed as a suicide. Her husband, Herman George Rockman, was not held.

0: 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Technical advice comes from the Office of Chief of Police W.H. 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Heard tonight were Ben Alexander, June Whitley, Lillian Byatt. Script by John Robinson, Ben Alexander. Music by Walter Schumann. Hal Gibney speaking.
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0: 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And best for you.
1: Dragnet. The documented drama of an actual crime. For the next 30 minutes, in cooperation with the Los Angeles Police Department, you will travel step by step on the side of the law through an actual case transcribed from official police files. From beginning to end, from crime to punishment, Dragnet is the story of your police force in action.
2: It was Tuesday, June 16th. It was warm in Los Angeles. We were working the night watch out of Homicide Division, missing persons detail. My partner is Frank Smith. The boss is Chief of Detectives Thad Brown. My name's Friday. I was on my way back to the office, and it was 11:59 p.m. when I got to room 24. Missing persons.
3: What was his mental condition when you last saw him, Mr. Ford? Where did you last see him? Was he driving his car?
4: Mm-hmm.
3: And what time was that? Yes, ma'am, but what was the exact time?
4: I see.
3: And your address?
4: And the phone, please.
3: Now, can you think of anything you forgot to tell me?
4: Right. Right.
3: Oh, you gave me that before.
4: Mm-hmm.
3: Now, was your husband a drinking man, ma'am?
4: I see.
3: Okay, Miss Borg, we'll make a check. Call you back.
4: Yes, ma'am, we'll do our best, thanks.
3: Anything?
4: Man by the name of Borg missing. Mm-hmm. I'm sure glad my wife doesn't call for help every time I miss a meal. Trouble with most guys is they let a woman keep tabs on them, check on everything they do.
2: Let me see that 9-7, will you?
4: Yeah, there you go. It's everything his wife gave me.
2: Mm-hmm. When you get the jails and records, I'll check Georgia Street County Hospital in the morgue. It looked like a routine investigation. Lots of things can keep a man from getting home. A few drinks, sick friend, unexpected business conference, a flat tire on an isolated road, maybe just boredom. But there are other things that can keep a man from getting home. It had to be checked out. Henry Borg, 51, male, white American. Address 1571 East Berendo Street, had failed to return home at the usual time on Monday. His wife called one of the men he worked with and found that he hadn't been at work all day that day. He still hadn't come home the next afternoon. She called us. I checked the Gaga file to see if he was one of our regular customers, mental case or alcoholic. He wasn't. Frank and I checked the jails, the hospitals, and the morgue. They had no record of him there. No John Doe's fitting his description. And Borg had no criminal record. We could assume that he was at least alive. Frank called Mrs. Borg back, told her not to worry, and asked her to call us immediately if she heard from her husband. Wednesday, 3:10 p.m., still no word of Henry Borg. The day watch had made another check of the jails, the hospitals, and the morgue. Mrs. Borg called three times. The day watch officer's notes described her as very upset. I called her back and asked her to come in the next day to file a missing persons report. I asked her also to bring in the best picture she had of her husband. Thursday, 2:40 p.m., Mrs. Borg was waiting with Frank when I got to work. She'd already filled out the Form 316. She was holding an aging Pekingese dog in her arms.
3: Joe, this is Mrs. Borg.
2: How are you, ma'am?
4: My partner, Joe Friday, ma'am.
5: Hello, Officer Friday. I talked to Mr. Smith and filled out the paper. Here's that picture you wanted.
2: Oh, yes. Thank you very much, ma'am.
5: It's a good likeness.
2: Mm-hmm. Now, Mrs. Borg, I see here that you haven't put anything down under personal habits for your husband.
5: Well, I don't understand.
2: Well, does your husband drink at all, ma'am?
5: Henry? No. He takes a glass of beer with his supper when he comes home, but he's not what a person would call a drinking person.
2: Gamble?
5: Gamble?
2: Yes, ma'am. Cards, dice, horses.
5: Oh, I should say not. He never does nothing like that.
2: You've never known him to gamble at all, then?
5: Henry? I should say not.
2: Now, Miss Borg, you say here that your husband has no relatives.
5: Oh, only a brother, Ed, older brother, but I didn't put him down. We don't know where he lives. Haven't heard a word about him 9-10 years.
2: Mm-hmm. What about your family? Your husband friendly with your family?
5: My family hasn't spoke to me since the day I married Henry Borg.
3: Mrs. Borg, I see you only have one friend listed, a Hal Bishop. That's the man your husband rode to work with, isn't it?
5: Yes.
3: Do you know Mr. Bishop's address?
5: No, I don't.
3: Did your husband ride to work with Bishop every day? You say he left his car at home Monday. Did he ever drive it to work?
5: Well, he usually drove our car, but then he'd ride with Mr. Bishop pretty often, too. I didn't think anything about it. It didn't seem like anything.
2: Well, did your husband spend much time with this Bishop?
5: No, just work. Henry used to like to spend his free time with me.
2: Now, ma'am, and please don't get upset here. Did your husband have any financial problems, debts that were worrying him?
5: Financial difficulties, like bills and things? No, Henry always took care of it.
4: Do you think there might have been anything you didn't know about that was worrying him?
5: Officer, if Henry was worried about anything, I'd have known it. He'd have told me for sure.
2: Mm-hmm. And what about your home? Do you own it?
5: What do you mean?
2: Was there a mortgage on it, I mean?
5: Yes.
2: Do you have the pink slip on your car?
5: No.
2: Was it possible that your husband was behind in the payments?
5: No, he would have told me.
2: Well, did he owe money down where he worked?
5: No, not that I know of.
2: His job, maybe. Was he worried about that?
5: Mr. Snyder, that's his boss. Well, he always said Henry would have a job as long as he was in the contracting business. Henry makes good wages.
2: Mm-hmm. Now, you say here his mental condition was good. Has it ever been poor? You ever know your husband to black out?
5: How do you mean, black out?
2: Well, has he ever suffered from lapse of memory? Is there any history of epilepsy in his family?
5: History of epilepsy? Oh, no, not Henry. Why, he's a healthy man. He hasn't had a sick day.
2: Now, Ms. Borg, have you and your husband been getting along lately?
5: What do you mean by a thing like that, officer? You think Henry and I had a fight and that's why he left. Is that what you think?
2: No, ma'am. We don't think anything here, but these are the things we have to check out.
5: Well, it's a waste of time. Don't you think I'd have already told you that? If Henry and I'd had a fight, I'd have told your first officer the first thing I'd have said.
2: Yes, ma'am.
5: Something's happened to my husband, officer. I just know it. Something's happened to him.
4: Did you and your husband go out together much, ma'am?
5: Well, one night last month, we went to the Coconut Grove, there in the Ambassador Hotel. And we used to go up the movies pretty regular.
2: Was he in the habit of leaving the house at night alone?
5: No. Just when he went out with Francine.
2: Francine?
5: Yes, our Pekingese here.
2: p.m., Thursday, June 18th. Began to look as if Henry Borg was in trouble. From what we'd been told, he wasn't a man who had just suddenly decided to leave home. We had to find out if the facts we'd been given were accurate. Thursday, 4:10 p.m. We contacted Borg's friend, Hal Bishop, just as he was leaving the construction job where they both worked. He said he hadn't gone by Borg's house to pick him up Monday because Borg hadn't asked him to. The way they worked it, Borg always told him the day before if he wanted a ride. At first, Bishop said he hadn't noticed anything strange about Borg recently. Then he decided Borg had been a little irritable the last few days. He said it wasn't like him to be irritable. That he'd never known Borg to miss work before, and that he'd never heard of any trouble between Borg and his wife. He said that Borg didn't talk much about his wife. We called on the neighbors of the Borgs. They said nothing to indicate any flaws in Mrs. Borg's story. Henry and Martha Borg were average people in an average neighborhood. He went to work every morning at 7 a.m., came home at 5:15. His neighbors didn't know much about him. He was a quiet man. They lived in the same house for 13 years. Martha Borg was 47, maybe 48. They never had visitors. After 13 years in the same neighborhood, she apparently had no close friends. Two of her neighbors had noticed that in the past year, Martha Borg would leave her house three or four times a week at 11 a.m., always at 11 a.m., she invariably got back before her husband did. The neighbor said she usually brought some shopping home with her. They did go out frequently in the evenings. However, there were no reports of family trouble between Martha and Henry Borg. Thursday, 6:20 p.m. We talked to Adolph Wernicke, whose grocery store was on the corner a half a block from the Borg home. They'd been trading with him ever since they moved to the neighborhood.
6: I don't know what to tell you about Mr. Borg, officer. He always seemed like a nice fellow to me. He didn't say much, but nice. Sure is funny him disappearing like that.
4: You got any idea if he had any trouble with his wife?
6: No, that wife, she's a funny one. Different from Mr. Borg is day and night.
4: Well, how's that, sir?
6: I don't know. High hat, sort of. She's all right, I guess. Kind of show-off, though. Kind of person who dresses up when she goes shopping around the corner. Likes to buy fancy groceries, stuff I never get calls for. Like those anchovies up there on the shelf. Now, I'll bet you I won't sell two cans of them in a year, but Mrs. Borg comes in and she'll buy them. Now, Mr. Borg, he don't like that kind of stuff at all. Told me so himself.
2: Yes, sir, but how'd they get along? Do you ever say anything about his wife?
6: I'll tell you the truth, officer, I don't know. As far as a man and his wife arguing, I don't pry. Hurts business. Come to think of it, he did say one thing. That was a long time ago, about 2-3 months ago, maybe more.
2: But what was that? What'd he say?
6: Well, he came in here, just about like this time it was. Didn't buy anything, just kind of hung around. Remember, he seemed out of sorts. I asked him if he was feeling all right. Said he was. Just felt like he had to get away from the house. Now, that'll happen to a man. Just feel like you got to get away for a while. But you know what I mean, officer.
2: No, sir. I'm not married. Thursday, 7:50 p.m. Borg's description and the circumstances of his disappearance have been broadcast to all units. Still no word. 4:10 p.m. Friday, June 19th. We checked Borg's union. He hadn't reported for a new job. We filed an all-points bulletin. 8:05 p.m. I checked back into the office. Mrs. Borg was waiting.
7: Sergeant Friday, I'd like to know just what's going on around here. My husband has been missing almost a week, and I don't see why something hasn't been done about it. If you can't find my husband, then why don't they put more men on this case? This is a terrible thing. I'm a woman alone, and the police haven't done a single thing. My husband may be dead. He may be dead, and nobody's doing anything about it.
2: In my work, you hear it every day, but you can't get mad. It's against regulations, and you can't blame them either. They're in trouble, so you let them talk. You try to explain. They don't listen, but you try.
4: Well, we're doing all we can, ma'am.
7: They're always talking these days about giving policemen more money. It seems to me there are certain policemen who aren't even earning the money they get right now.
2: Yes, ma'am.
7: What are you doing for my husband?
2: Miss Bork, here's the file on it. Now, we've made regular checks on the hospitals, the jails, and the morgues. Thursday night, when you came in to file that Form 316, we had a complete description of your husband broadcast to all radio units in the city. It was teletyped to every police division. Today, we sent out an all-points bulletin over the state wire. Every police department, sheriff's office, and highway patrol unit in the state knows that your husband is missing. Here, you can see the bulletin right here, ma'am. Now, in these cases, ma'am, we start with nothing. We don't know where they've gone or why they've gone. Most of them turn up by themselves. Some of them don't. We do everything we can to find the ones that don't. Miss Borg, there are 4,000 police officers in this city looking for your husband. ...8:57 p.m. When we thought Mrs. Borg was feeling better, we sent her home. We reminded her again to notify us immediately if she heard from her husband. 9:10 p.m. The desk at Central called and told us that they'd picked up a John Doe. From what they said, he apparently was suffering from amnesia. While I went down to Homicide to check out some reports, Frank went over to Central to see the man they picked up. 9:16 p.m. Frank came back to the office.
3: Joe?
2: Yeah?
4: Just checked out that John Doe at Central.
2: Anything on him?
4: Yeah, it's Henry Borg.
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2: ...18 p.m. Officers Gorman and Mayer brought in Henry Borg, alias John Doe. They found him wandering around in the 900 block down on South Spring Street, the financial district. Wasn't much reason for anybody to be loitering around there at that time of night. All the businesses in the area were closed. The officers investigated. When they questioned the suspect, he would not or could not reply. They took him to Central Division, where the watch commander, Lieutenant Hale, had him shaken down. His wallet was missing. No papers, no identification. In his pockets, the officers found 8 cents... a key ring, and several keys. No cigarettes, no matches. He was dressed in a good-quality worsted suit, very rumpled. No tie, no hat. Gorman and Mayer had rolled his prints at the city hall and sent them to Leighton Prints for classification. During this time, no one let him know that we had any idea who he was. The two officers that had picked him up stood by. Frank and I walked over to where he was sitting.
4: Do you know who you are?
2: Feel sick? Been drinking, maybe? Would you have a rough night? Look, if you can talk, mister, I think you better make things a lot simpler here. We're trying to help you. How about telling us who you are?
4: Maybe there's something wrong with you, mister, but we don't think so. We want to know who you are. We want you to tell us. If you don't, the only thing we can do is let them book you at city jail as a John Doe. That's the law. Now, look, if you're trying to hide something, if you're wanted, we're going to know it in a few minutes anyhow. If you want to wait, we'll wait it out with you. You want us to think you're an amnesia case, is that it? Well, maybe you got a good reason, but it won't work. I've been in this department a long time. I've seen a lot of phony amnesia cases. I've only seen one real one, and he didn't act like you. You want to know what I think? I think you're pulling a phony.
2: Come on, how about it, mister? I got it. Missing person.

0: Friday. All right. Yeah. You bet. Thanks very much. Right. Okay. That was Leighton Prince, mister. They got your fingerprints classified. Now, we know you're not wanted for anything.
1: Look, we know you're not a bum. Your clothes are good, and you look like a guy who takes good care of himself.
0: A man like you doesn't walk around without a wallet.
1: What happened to you?
0: You got a problem? Tell us about it. Maybe we can help you. Now, why don't you tell us who you are?
1: You probably got a wife. She must be mighty worried about you right now.
0: All right. Book him.
2: I lost my wallet.
0: How?
2: I don't know how.
0: Where?
2: I don't know where I've been.
0: Now, you listen to me, mister. We want to know who you are. We want to know where you've been, and we want to know right now.
2: I don't know who I am.
0: Let me see your hands.
2: What?
0: Your hands. Come on, hold them up. Let me see them. That's it. Now, I'm going to tell you something about yourself, mister. You work for a living, don't you? Hard work, with your hands.
1: Like a mason, maybe, huh?
0: Yeah, maybe you're a mason or a hod carrier. You could be a painter, some kind of construction work, I'd say. Something like a plasterer, for instance, huh?
1: You couldn't be a plasterer by any chance, could you, mister?
2: I don't know.
0: Okay. You ready to talk to us now, Henry?
2: I wasn't trying to fool you. I was only trying to fool myself.
0: Now, we've been looking for you since Tuesday, Borg.
1: Your wife's pretty worried.
2: I'm not going back. No matter what you do, I'm not going back.
0: We're not
2: going
0: to make you go back. That's up to you, Borg.
1: All I pay us for, mister, is to find you, to make sure you're okay. None of our business if you go back.
2: I'm not going back.
0: All right, now, look, you're pretty upset, Borg. Why don't you tell us about it?
2: It's crazy. It's crazy what I did. It doesn't make any sense. You fellas, you wouldn't be interested. Maybe I'll just go. If it's all right with you, I'll just go.
0: Yeah, it's all right. It's okay if you want to. Look, we're going to be around here another hour. We haven't got much to do. Our work's all cleaned up. We're just about ready to go home. Why don't you stick around and talk to us, huh? We'd kind of like to hear what happened.
1: Yeah. Just might help to clear things up in your mind if you talked about it.
2: Oh, it's crazy. I know it's crazy, but I guess I do want to tell somebody about it.
0: How about a cigarette? Will that help?
2: Yeah.
0: May I give you a match?
2: I am a man 50 years old. I work hard. I learned my trade as a boy of 16. I've been at it ever since. My wife and me, we got a new car. We got our own home, almost paid for. A man my age, when he gets home nights, he wants to take it easy. Read the paper, watch the television. Bought a $400 TV, 21-inch screen.
0: Yeah.
2: You want to know what happens when I get home? She wants to go out. Don't make any difference how tired I am. It don't make any difference if I've been working hard all day. She wants to go out. Do you know what that's like?
0: Well, it doesn't sound like the reason a man would leave home, boy.
2: I don't mind it once in a while, if it was just once in a while, but she's after me every minute I'm home. Here for the last few years, it's been every night. I don't know what's come over her. She didn't used to be like that. Martha used to be a sensible woman. Now she acts silly like a young girl. She's different. Goes in for fancy clothes, all kinds of fancy food, even anchovies. And I don't like anchovies. Last month, I swear, she even made me take her down to the Ambassador Hotel. Imagine me at the Ambassador Hotel. All I ever hear from her is we've just got a few years left to have our fling. I don't want any fling. I'm a plasterer. That's hard work. I get home, I want to rest. It isn't like I cared if she goes out. She goes to the movies almost every day. Goes before noon, she tells me, before the prices go up. I don't care about the money. I want her to have a good time, the clothes, the things like that. I don't care. I love my wife. I guess you think I'm crazy after what I did, but I love my wife.
1: I see, sir.
2: And that dog, that Francine. What kind of a name is that for a dog? You ought to hear her talk to it like it was a person.
0: How long you had the dog, Borg?
2: I don't know. 2-3 years.
0: Well, the reason I ask seems funny. You just decided to leave home last Monday. Dog's been around 2 or 3 years. The ambassador thing was last month, you said.
2: Well, what did it? It was the lessons.
0: Lessons?
2: The dancing lessons.

0: But there's this social club up around Pico and Figueroa. People go there to dance. People our age, she says. Only I can't dance. That's when she gets this idea I gotta take dancing lessons. Did you ever hear of anything like that? A man my age has got to take dancing lessons?
1: That's when you left.
0: It was Sunday afternoon when she got this idea. She kept picking at me all afternoon. It really got me. I thought about it all night. I couldn't sleep. Monday morning, I just didn't go to work. I got drunk instead. Got sick, too. Just couldn't think of anything else to do. Guess you know the rest. I lost my tie, my wallet, lost my hat, too. And they picked me up. I was just kind of wandering around when they picked me up. Seems like a shame when a man can't even go home.
1: Mm-hmm. You sure you don't want to go home now, Bord? Maybe if you talk things over with your wife.
0: No. No, it wouldn't do any good. Nothing I could say to her would do any good. I can't go home.
2: Well, it sure has been interesting hearing you talk, Mr. Bord. It's almost like hearing somebody tell about me, remember, Joe?
1: Yeah.
0: You had something like this?
2: Had it. With me, it was canasta, though. I hate cards, a waste of time. Yeah, I sure thought it was the end for me and Faye. Remember, Joe?
0: But it wasn't?
2: No, for a while there, it sure looked like I was going to lose my happy home. Guess I would have, too, but I talked turkey to her. You know what I mean, Borg?
0: No. What do you mean?
2: Talk turkey to him. Make him understand. You let a woman push you around, Borg, you're dead.
0: Well, Miss Martha...
2: Look, they're all the same. I sat her right down on the sofa, and I said, now, look, Faye. And I told her what the score was. She took it, too. It's the only way to do. You try what I say, Borg, you'll see I'm right.
0: I can just see Martha if I ever tried to put my foot down.
2: That's what I thought. I was all set to give it up. Move in with Joe here, right, Joe?
1: Yeah.
2: Then I figured I might as well at least get a load off my chest. Once I got started, I lost my temper. You know, it's a funny thing. Faye's always thought more of me since then. You ask her. She'll tell you so herself. Says she respects a man who'll stand up for his own rights. Right, Joe?
1: Yeah.
0: I don't know. With me, I don't think it would work.
2: Sure it can. Well, Borg, you listen to me. You tell her you're a working man. Tell her when you get through work, you want to take it easy and nobody's going to run you. Set her straight, Borg. Get tough if you have to. She won't give you any trouble after that.
0: I just don't know. Martha...
2: It won't do any harm to try it.
0: I'd like to see Martha's face just once if I even told her to shut up. I wouldn't want her to have anything handy to throw.
1: Borg, look, it's 12:10. We got to be getting home now. You take my advice. You go home, too. Have a talk with her. See if you can't work it out.
0: No. No, Sergeant. Thanks a lot, but I can't go home.
2: Well, like I told you, it's none of our business, but I think you ought to try it.
0: Well...
1: Here. Well, look, you're going to need car fare. Here's a dollar. You take this and go on home. That'll get you there.
0: Yeah. Okay. You'll get this back, Sergeant. I'll pay it back to you. I guess maybe you're right. Can't hurt anything to try it.
1: What's your stuff?
0: Thank you a lot. I didn't mean to put you fellas out this way.
1: Good luck to you, Bart.
2: You'll see. It'll work.
0: Maybe it'll work. Well. But I don't know. Martha.
2: I'll get out a cancellation, Joe. I should wrap it up, huh?
1: Yeah.
2: What time did you say it was?
1: It's 12:10.
2: Yeah. Well, Joe, I better make a phone call first.
1: This time of night? Why? What's the matter?
2: I just remembered I told Faye I'd call her.
1: Friday, July 28th. A month had passed since Henry Borg had left our office to go home. We'd heard nothing further from him or his wife, and we assumed that they had reconciled their problems. 6:10 p.m.
3: Officers?
1: Oh, hello there, Borg. Nice to see you again.
2: Hi, Borg.
0: I was afraid maybe you fellas wouldn't remember me. It's been a while. I tried to get out and see you before this.
1: Well, fine. How are things going?
2: Did it work out like I said?
0: I brought you something, Sergeant. Some cigarettes. For both of you, like you to have them. I hope it's the right brand.
1: Well, yes, sir, that's the right brand, all right, but you don't owe us anything.
0: I want you to have them.
1: That's all right, sir, you keep them.
0: All right. Well, anyway, here's that dollar, the one you loaned me.
1: Okay, Borg, thanks very much.
0: I sure owe you fellas a lot, and I really mean it. My wife and I, we sure appreciate what you fellas did for us. Was that clock right?
1: Yes, sir.
0: Uh-oh, got a rush. Got an appointment. Be late if I don't hurry.
2: Appointment?
0: Yeah. Got to get over to Arthur Murray's.

0: The story you have just heard is true. The names were changed to protect the innocent.
1: On July 31st, a meeting was held in the office of the captain of homicide. In a moment, the results of that meeting.
0: Now, here is our star, Jack Webb.
2: Thank you, George Fenneman. 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
1: Since the subject, Henry George Borg, had committed no crime, he was not held, and the case was officially marked closed.

0: 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Heard tonight were Ben Alexander, Vic Perrin, Irene Tedrow. 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Music by Walter Schumann. Hal Gibney speaking.
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2: Dragnet, the documented drama of an actual crime. For the next 30 minutes, in cooperation with the Los Angeles Police,

0: Department, you will travel step by step on the side of the law through an actual case transcribed from official police files. From beginning to end, from crime to punishment, Dragnet is the story of your police force in action.
1: It was Monday, June 8th. It was warm in Los Angeles. We were working the day watch on a homicide detail. My partner's Frank Smith. The boss is Captain Lorman. My name's Friday. I was on my way into the office, and it was 8:03 a.m. when I checked into room 42. Homicide.
2: Joe?
1: Yeah?
2: Back here in the skipper's office. Ray Giese wants to talk to
1: you. All right.
3: Morning, Joe.
1: Hi, Ray. What do you got?
3: Suicide.
1: Anything on it?
3: Well, here's the report. Team from the business office went out last night. Get on it right away, will you?
1: Right. Let's go, man.
2: Yeah.
1: Want to check this stuff before we get started?
2: Might as well give us an idea what we got to do. What's the report say? There you go.
1: Let's see. According to this, business office got a call at 2:30 this morning. Landlady out in the Westlake Park District called in and said that this young girl had committed suicide.
2: They get an ID on her?
1: No, they got her listed as Jane Doe, number 17. There's a description here.
2: Better check it with missing persons, huh?
1: Uh-huh.
2: How'd the landlady happen to find the body?
1: Well, according to the report, she heard the water running in the apartment, finally went up to see what it was. She knocked on the door, nobody answered. She opened it and went in, found the body.
2: Well, the girl didn't live in the apartment, then?
1: No, place is rented to a Ross Mitchell.
2: Anything on him?
1: No. Says he wasn't home. He was checked through R&I, no make on him.
2: How about prints on the victim?
1: No go. Checked him out. Nothing on her here. We could send him on to Washington.
2: Yeah.
1: And they found a suicide note. A copy of it here.
2: What's it say?
1: Ross, I've tried to make you understand. Nothing seems to do any good. I've told you that I won't stand in the way of your career, but you don't want to try to make a go of it. I know this doesn't solve anything. It's the only way I can think of.
2: Any signature?
1: No. The report says that the original copy's over at the crime lab for processing.
2: Well, I guess we better start with the landlady, huh?
1: It's the best lead we got. Glindo and Bates are out there now. Place was staked right away.
4: Friday, you want to check too?
1: Right, thanks, Ray. It's Friday talking. Yeah. No, we just got it. Is that right? Okay, Max. No, have him wait there, will you? No, we'll be right over. Right, thank you. Well, it's a little break. Max over at the coroner's office says they know who the girl is.
2: Yeah.
1: Her father just identified the body. A.M. We left the city hall and we went over to the Hall of Justice. We met the victim's father, a Mr. Robert Andrews Paul. He told us that there could be no mistake. The body was that of his daughter, Gloria Z. Paul. The attendant had given him some smelling salts, and after introducing us, he'd left to close off the viewing room.
5: I don't understand why she'd do it. None of it makes sense.
1: Well, when did you see your daughter last, Mr. Paul?
5: Saturday afternoon. That was the last time. I never saw her again.
1: She was gone Saturday night and all day yesterday, is that it?
5: Yeah.
1: You hear from her at all?
5: No.
2: Weren't you worried about her at all?
5: No, sometimes she doesn't come home, stays with a girlfriend, but when I didn't hear from her last night, I got worried, started calling around.
2: Did she say where she was going when she left?
5: Told me she was going over to see Peggy. Said the two of them were going to a show and that she'd be home for dinner, sure.
1: Well, who is this Peggy?
5: Peggy Rockwell, a friend of Gloria's.
1: Uh-huh. Have you talked to her?
5: What?
1: I say, have you talked to this Peggy since your daughter disappeared?
5: Yes, I called her last night. I talked to her then. I was most out of my mind. I didn't know what to do. I talked to her last night. She didn't know.
2: Did your daughter know anybody named Ross Mitchell?
5: Ross Mitchell? No, I don't think I've ever heard the name. Why do you ask that?
2: I just wondered.
5: You know something about this you're not telling me, is that it?
1: No, sir, we don't.
5: Well, it must be something like that. You don't just come up with a name like that out of thin air. You got to have a reason. Now, look, I'm a father. I got a right to know. All night sitting there waiting for the phone to ring, calling her friends, thinking she's been in an accident, imagining all kinds of things. If you know something, you should tell me. I've got to know. How am I going to tell her mother? Poor woman's almost dead with worry. She doesn't know about this. All she knows is that the baby's gone, that's all. The baby's gone. Gloria is dead. I don't know what to do.
1: All right, Mr. Paul, try to take it easy.
5: I'm sorry if you got a cigarette.
1: Yes, sir. Here. Here, I'll give you a light.
5: Sorry about that.
1: It's all right, sir. We understand. Now, do you think you can give us an address where we can talk to this Peggy Rockwell?
5: Yes, she works at a restaurant over on 7th. I've got a home address, too, if you want it.
1: Yes, sir. We hope you'll understand this, Mr. Paul. We don't mean any offense here.
5: What's that?
1: Did your daughter have any steady boyfriends that you know about?
5: No, I don't think so. No one that she went with steady.
2: No one man she liked more than the others?
5: I think there was. I don't know who. Her mother asked her about it a couple of times, wanted to know who the fellow was, but Gloria'd never say. Just said that it wasn't serious, it didn't matter.
1: to get along with this man, would you know?
5: All right, I guess. I told you, I never saw him. I didn't know who he was. But whenever Gloria had a date with him, she acted like it was something special.
1: Did your daughter have a job?
5: Not regular. She used to model once in a while, and then maybe she'd pick up a day's work in pictures, not much.
1: Mm-hmm. Can you think of any reason why she'd want to take her own life?
5: No. She seemed pretty happy, never gave any indication there was anything wrong.
1: Has she been ill lately, under a doctor's care?
5: No, not that I know about.
2: Well, Mr. Paul, is it possible she might have been seeing a doctor and you wouldn't know about it?
5: No, her mother would have known. She'd have told me. Now, I'm pretty sure she was feeling all right.
1: Anything about her job that bothered her?
5: What do you mean?
1: Well, was she happy with what she was doing, the kind of work she was doing?
5: Oh, yeah. Gloria didn't want a career. She was looking for a husband, one to settle down and raise a family.
1: Mm-hmm. Well, can you think of anything at all that might make her want to take her own life, as I asked you before?
5: I can't understand it. None of it makes any sense to me. Where she was found, she didn't know anybody in that part of town. I don't know what she'd be doing over there.
1: Did she drink?
5: I don't think I understand.
1: Well, did she drink much, sir? Bars, cocktail lounges?
5: No, she didn't. Now, Gloria was a good girl. She didn't drink or smoke. She was a good girl, and I don't understand all this. First this thing with Ross, and now you want to know if she drinks. I don't know what you're trying to get at, but I don't like it. You're trying to make Gloria something that she isn't. She's a good girl, always has been. Just a home and family, that's all she wanted, nothing more. I don't know why you're asking me all these questions. I'm her father. You're the police. It's up to you to find the reason. That's your job. Not to come around and say things about my girl.
1: I'm sorry. We're not saying anything, Mr. Paul.
5: You are, too. You're trying to make me believe that Gloria wasn't a nice girl. Now, I know different. I raised her since she was a baby. Gave her all the care I could. I don't know why she'd do a thing like this.
1: You don't?
5: No. Why ask me these questions?
1: Well, sir, you said it yourself.
5: Huh?
1: You're her father. We continued to talk to the father of the victim. From him, we got a list of the girl's friends, the address, and the names of the people that she worked for. While we were talking to him, he was unable to give us any ideas as to why his daughter, Gloria Paul, might want to take her own life. He insisted that he didn't know anybody or any one of his daughter's acquaintances named Ross Mitchell. A telephone call was put through to his wife, but she was unable to tell us who the man was. 8:20 a.m., Mr. Paul recovered from the initial shock and he went home. 8:39 a.m., we drove over to the rooming house where Gloria Paul had been found. On the way, we stopped to call the crime lab to see if they'd been able to come up with anything in the dead girl's effects to help us. Lieutenant Lee Jones at the lab told us that they hadn't finished their investigation yet. 8:50 a.m., we arrived at the house and talked with the landlady, Thelma Keene.
6: It's terrible. Poor little thing.
1: You haven't seen Ross Mitchell yet, has
6: he? No, he hasn't come in. I told the officers last night that I didn't expect him until noon today.
1: Have you seen the girl before?
6: Once in a while. She'd come in with Ross, wait for him, and then they'd go right out.
2: Did you see her last night, sir?
6: I told the officers that were here last night that I didn't. Didn't you talk to them at all?
1: Well, yes, ma'am. We have a report they filed, Mrs. Keene, but we'd like to get some additional facts from you.
6: It seems like a waste of time, but I suppose you have to.
1: Yes, ma'am. Do you have any idea when she might have come in?
6: No, not the slightest.
2: When was the last time you saw Mitchell?
6: Saturday around noon. He came in and told me that he'd be out of town over the weekend. Said for me to keep an eye on the place.
1: Yes, ma'am. Did he tell you where he was going?
6: He said he was going to visit an assistant director friend of his over in La Cunada.
2: Did he say what the friend's name was?
6: No, they're working on a picture together. Ross just met him the other day. Asked him out for the weekend. Ross is very good at making friends.
1: Mm-hmm. Do you know where he's working?
6: No. Ross just said it was a sea adventure. Doing it in full color. 3D, too. I guess it's going to be quite a spectacle. They didn't have all the gimmicks in my day.
2: Ma'am?
6: Didn't have 3D or the other things. My day, we acted. We knew how to act. From the heart. These youngsters are good flack, can make a star out of anybody. Oh, things have changed. And here, this one. That's me with the pith helmet. This was made over on Catalina Island. We were shooting a jungle picture. We acted. No doubles for us. Real actors.
2: Mm-hmm. When was this, ma'am?
6: A few years ago. Now, why are you asking all these questions about Ross?
1: Well, a note the girl left was addressed to him.
6: That doesn't mean anything. Just some lovesick girl. Doesn't mean Ross had anything to do with it.
1: How'd you happen to find the body?
6: I went to bed about 10:30. They were running one of my old movies on TV, and I stayed up to see it. You happened to catch it? The thing called The Floods Will Come. I made it over at Catalina. It starred Nick Benton, real movie idol. Here's one of the stills from the picture.
1: Yes, ma'am.
6: Here's the whole company. That's me. And that's Nick with the puttee. He'd put on a little weight. I remember he had to do road work while we were there to trim down. Held the company up for a week. The grand picture.

0: They didn't do it right on television, though. Looked a little corny. I guess the way they ran it through the machines. You know, we all looked pasty. Even Nick.
1: Yes, ma'am. Would you go on, please?
0: Well, after I saw the rest of the picture, I went up to the kitchen, got a bowl of shredded wheat to eat in bed, came back to the bedroom, and I heard this noise.
1: What noise was that, then?
0: Like somebody was running water in one of the taps. It went on and on. Pretty soon it started to bother me. I couldn't understand it.
1: Uh-huh.
0: Finally, I went up to see who it was. Noise came from Ross's apartment.
1: Mm-hmm.
0: I knocked, but there wasn't any answer, so I unlocked the door and went in. I thought something was wrong. And that's when I saw her.
1: I see.
0: She was lying on bed. Right away, I called the police.
1: Before you went up, did you hear any other noises? Any sound of a struggle, anything like that, maybe?
0: No, just the water running.
2: Well, how about the shot, ma'am? You hear that?
0: No, I didn't. A lot of shooting in the picture I was watching.
1: Did you touch anything in the room?
0: No, I turned the lights, but that's all. The room was dark when I went in. Just turned on the lights, and then I called you.
1: According to our report, there wasn't any purse found near the body. Did you see one when you went in there?
0: I didn't. But if I had, you'd gotten it. What are you trying to say? That I stole her purse? Is that what you're trying
1: to
0: say?
1: No, ma'am, that's not what we're trying to say.
0: You better not. I've got a reputation in this town. I know a lot of big people. I'm not going to have you come in here and call me a thief.
2: Well, we didn't mean to offend you, ma'am.
0: Mm-hmm.
1: Who has a key to Mitchell's place besides him, ma'am?
0: No one. He's got the only one. I don't like a lot of keys to the rooms out. I tell all the tenants that.
1: Have you got any idea how the girl might have gotten into the room?
0: No.
2: Do you know who the gun belonged to?
0: Yes, it was Ross's.
1: You pretty sure about that, are you?
0: Yes, I saw it when he moved in. Commented on it then. He said that he'd had it since he was a kid. Kept it out of sentiment.
1: Mm-hmm.
0: Now, what's this all about, anyway? You seem to think that there's something wrong. Is that it?
1: No, ma'am. It's just that in things like this, we have to make a complete investigation. You can understand.
0: Oh, well, I want to do all I can to help you, but I do have an appointment. If there's nothing more you want, I'd like to be going.
1: That's all right, Miss King. If we want to talk to you, we'll be able to reach you here?
0: Yes, right here.
1: We'll give you a call to tell you about the inquest.
0: Am I going to have to be there?
1: Yes, ma'am. You and Mitchell.
0: Why him?
1: Well, it was his apartment, ma'am.
0: But he didn't have anything to do with
1: it. Well, maybe so, ma'am, but he'll still have to be there.
0: It's not fair. A thing like this can ruin him. By the time the papers get through with it, he'll be finished. It can ruin his career. He doesn't know anything about it. He won't be able to tell you anything.
1: Well, you're wrong there, ma'am.
0: Huh?
1: He's got a lot to explain. We went upstairs and met the officer staked out in the room and looked at the apartment where the girl had been found. 9:20 a.m. We gave our card to Thelma Keene and asked her to call us if she thought of anything else. We also asked her to notify us immediately in the event she heard from Mitchell. The stakeout on the room continued. 9:52 a.m. We drove over to the coffee shop on West 7th Street to talk to the girl's friend, Peggy Rockwell. We found her in the back of the place typing out the day's menus.
3: What about Gloria? Something wrong?
1: When was the last time you saw her, miss?
3: Well, let's see. Saturday night, she stayed at my house. Left about noon on Sunday. I had the day off. Figured that maybe we'd do something, but Gloria said she had something to do. Last I saw her was on Sunday morning.
1: You know a man named Ross Mitchell?
3: That bum.
2: Why do you say that, Miss Rockwell?
3: Because he is. Real no good.
1: You pretty friendly with Miss Paul?
3: Well, Gloria thought so. Turned out he was just using her.
1: Well, how do you mean?
3: Thought at first she could get him some jobs. Turned out when he could do better, he dropped her. They were going to get married, and then he thought he could do better, so he dropped her.
1: Mm-hmm.
3: Say, do you mind if I go ahead with these menus? The boss will be sore if I don't get through with them.
1: No, you go right ahead, miss.
3: We can talk while I'm doing it.
1: Yes, ma'am.
3: I took a course once, touch typing. Didn't think I'd ever use it. Boy, was I fooled.
1: You go right ahead, miss.
3: Well, this Ross really gave her the rush. Had her take him around, introduce him to her friends. She got him a couple of jobs. She's the one who introduced him to Mike.
1: Mike?
3: Yeah, Mike Cowell. That's Ross's agent. Peggy set it up. She's done just about everything for him. Then the bum acts like this.
2: What do you mean, miss?
3: Treated her so bad. Say, how do you spell croquette?
2: Well, I think it's C-R-O-Q-U-E-T-T-E-S.
3: O-Q-E-T-T-E-S. Turkey. They had roast turkey last night. I don't understand how people can eat them, but we sure sell a lot of them.
1: Did Miss Paul say she was going to see Ross over the weekend?
3: Yeah. She said she had an appointment with him Sunday. Said she'd called him and set it up.
2: You know what time?
3: No, just said she wasn't going on like this. Had to be straightened out.
1: Mm-hmm.
3: I don't blame her. She's told her friends they were going to get married, and at the last minute, Ross would back out.
2: Her family know about Ross?
3: No. Father didn't mind her doing a little work in show business, but he didn't want her to marry anyone in it. She thought that if they just got married, then the... we'd understand.
4: Joe?
1: Yeah.
4: I'll call the crime lab, see if they've finished.
1: Yeah, fine, thanks. How'd Miss Paul and Mitchell seem to get along, ma'am?
3: What do you mean?
1: Well, did they have any arguments or disagreements, would you know?
3: Not often. Most of the trouble they had was about getting married. Ross kept saying that it wouldn't do him any good to be married now. He thought that it might hurt his career. That's all he thought about.
1: Were you ever present at any of these arguments?
3: Once. We'd gone out on a double date, went to a place down at the beach, had dinner, and then stopped on the way back for a couple of drinks.
1: Uh-huh.
3: Ross got pretty drunk, got into a big thing about his career.
1: Yeah.
3: He went on and on about how hard he'd work, how much the theater meant to him, all that kind of stuff.
1: I see.
3: Finally, he said right out that he'd kill anyone who tried to stop him, just like that. He'd kill anyone who tried to stop him.
2: Yeah, yeah. See you, man.
1: Would you excuse me, please?
3: Sure. Just a minute. Yeah. Is there one L or two L's in broccoli?
1: Just one, ma'am.
3: Oh, thanks.
1: Yeah.
2: Just talked to Lee Jones.
1: Yeah, did he finish up?
2: Yeah, something's wrong.
1: What's that?
2: He thinks the girl was murdered.
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1: A.M. We drove to the crime lab and talked to Sergeant J. Allen. He told us that when they checked for powder burns on the body, they hadn't found any. They measured the reach of the dead girl and found that it would have been almost impossible for her to have pulled the trigger on the rifle, leaving the fingerprints they found on the gun. Water test failed to show any traces of nitrate powder on her hands. They checked the handwriting on the suicide note found in the room against samples of Gloria Paul's writing and found that they didn't match. From their findings, they said that it was their opinion that the girl had not killed herself, that she'd been murdered. We went back to the city hall and got out a local and an APB on Ross Mitchell. We called the landlady of his rooming house. She hadn't heard from him. 12:30 p.m., we went back to the rooming house and relieved the stakeout. We asked the landlady not to say anything to Mitchell about our being there. 12:45 p.m., still no sign of the suspect. 1 o'clock, 1:30.
6: Who are you? What are you doing in my place?
1: Come on in.
6: Who are you?
1: Police officers. Come on in. Close that door. Put that suitcase down.
6: What's this all about, anyway? What have you guys been doing here? The place is
2: you, Ross Mitchell?
6: Yeah, why?
1: You know a girl named Gloria Paul?
6: What's she got to do with it?
2: You know her?
6: Yeah, I know her.
2: When's the last time you saw her?
6: Say, what's this all about? What's all these questions?
1: When was the last time you saw Gloria Paul?
6: Friday night, I guess.
1: Don't you know for sure?
6: All right, Friday night.
2: You haven't seen her since?
6: I told you, the last time was Friday night.
1: You didn't see her Sunday?
6: No.
2: Where were you Saturday and Sunday?
6: Out of town.
2: Where?
6: La Cunada.
1: Can you prove you were there?
6: Why?
1: Can you prove you were there?
6: I don't like all this. You guys coming in here asking a lot of questions. What are you trying to prove?
1: Who are you staying with?
6: A friend of mine.
1: What's his name?
6: I'm not going to have him dragged into this.
2: You haven't got any choice.
6: Well, that's what you say. You haven't told me what this is all about. I'm not telling you anything. Will you tell
1: now
6: me?
1: You look, Mitchell, understand this. We're not here to pass the time of day. You better come up with some answers quick. Now, who are you with?
6: Friend of mine, guy named Sid Austin.
2: What's his phone number?
6: You going to call him?
1: We got to check your alibi.
2: Now, what's his number?
6: Won't do any good to call him.
1: Thought you said you were there.
6: I was.
2: Then we got to call him.
6: Well, he won't be able to tell you anything. He wasn't there. He just let me use his place. There wasn't anybody there.
1: Who's got a key to this place besides you?
6: You mean here?
1: That's right.
6: Nobody.
1: You got the only key, huh?
6: That's right. The landlady's got one, just the two of them.
1: You got any idea how somebody else could get in here?
6: No. Why?
1: How well do you know Gloria Paul?
6: What's she got to do with it?
2: How well do you know her?
6: We used to go together.
1: Anything serious between you?
6: She thought we might get married.
1: How'd you feel about it?
6: I don't think that's any of your business.
1: Maybe it is. How'd you feel about it?
6: I liked her. She was a nice kid.
1: Nothing more.
6: No. Now you look. I think it's about time you told me what this is all about. Something to do with Gloria, is that it?
1: That's right.
6: What?
1: She's dead.
6: Huh. Oh. Can I please have a cigarette?
1: Yeah. Here. Here's a match.
6: Thanks. How'd it happen?
1: Thought maybe you could...
6: figure that.
2: Where'd you see her last?
6: Up here.
1: This room?
6: Yeah.
2: When was that?
6: I told you, Friday night.
1: You have any trouble with her?
6: No.
2: No argument?
6: I told you no. Well, how'd it happen? Can't you tell me?
1: You own a .22 rifle?
6: Yeah.
2: You got bullets for it?
6: Yeah, why?
1: Where do you keep it?
6: Closet over there.
1: You keep it loaded?
6: No, the bullets are on the shelf in the closet.
1: All right, come on, Russ. We better go downtown.
6: What for?
1: I'll talk to you.
6: What for? You got to tell me before I have to go. You got to tell me what you're holding me for.
1: Suspicion of murder. Now, come on.
0: Where are you taking him?
1: Downtown.
0: Why?
1: We want to talk to him.
0: You didn't have anything to do with it, did you, Ross?
6: I don't even know what this is all about. All I know is that Gloria's dead.
0: She killed herself in your room.
6: What?
0: In your room, Ross. It was suicide.
6: Well, they're arresting me for murder.
0: Oh, you can't do that. Ross didn't have anything to do with it. It was suicide. That's what you said.
1: All right, come on, Mitchell.
0: Well, you can't do that. It was suicide.
1: You want to take him out the car, Frank?
2: Yeah.
0: You can see that you're making a mistake. He didn't have anything to do with it. He's going to have enough trouble with that girl killing herself in his apartment. You can't arrest him for murder. It was suicide.
1: What are you trying to tell us, lady?
0: What?
1: Something you want to say here?
0: No, you're making things up.
1: All right, let's go.
0: Yes. Yes, go ahead, take him. Go ahead. He wants to be a star? Let him. Go ahead and take him and serve him right the way he treats people. I tried to help him. God knows I tried. Got him to meet a lot of important people, a lot of contacts. You think he was interested? You bet he was. How's he show it? I'll tell you how. He thanks me for all I've done for him by running around, chasing after that young nobody, that Gloria. I tried to reason with her, tried to talk some sense into her. Told her that she couldn't do anything for him. Told her that I could make him a star, bigger than anybody. She said she loved him. She doesn't know how to love.
1: You want to go ahead?
0: Came over here all the time, begging Ross to marry her. I told her to get out of his life and stay out, to leave him alone. He didn't need her.
1: What was all this?
0: Sunday evening, she came here all dressed up. Oh, when they're young, they know everything. I'm one of the biggest stars this town ever had. She's a nobody. I know what's good for that boy.
1: Didn't you tell us you didn't see the girl Sunday, isn't that right?
0: That's what I said.
1: Did you see her Sunday?
0: Yes, I did. She wanted me to let her into Ross's apartment. I told her he wasn't there. She said it didn't make any difference. She'd wait for him.
1: Yeah?
0: I told her to leave him alone. She didn't understand him, didn't know how to take care of him. I know the right people. He could have written his own ticket in this town. He could have been big. You don't want him. I killed him.
1: All right. Do you want to get a coat, ma'am?
0: Yes. Doesn't make any difference. I did it to help him. I thought you'd think it was suicide. I didn't think you'd figure anything else.
1: You wrote the note, did you?
0: I did. That's what you've got to understand. For him, that was all that counted. He'd married her and he'd been through. I had to stop it. I didn't want to kill her. You can see I couldn't let him marry her. Ross is a fine actor. Real talent. Doesn't come along often.
1: All right, lady. Let's go.
0: He'll understand, won't he? He'll know why I did it. He'll understand.
1: I wouldn't know, ma'am.
0: Well?
1: We'll let you ask him.
5: The story you have just heard is true. The names were changed to protect the innocent. On October 14th, trial was held in Department 89, Superior Court of the State of California, in and for the County of Los Angeles. In a moment, the results of that trial. Now, here is our star, Jack Webb.
1: Thank you, George Fenneman. Friends, Dragnet Radio is taking a summer vacation. We'll be back in the fall. George Fenneman will tell you all about that in a minute. Meanwhile, I hope you'll watch our TV show regularly, and I also hope that all of you who are not Chesterfield smokers will try them. I like to feel that when we resume broadcasting in the fall, every one of you will have switched to Chesterfield. You'll find they're best for you. And of course, when you go on that vacation this summer, be sure to take along a couple of cartons, will you? Chesterfield. And we all hope you have a very pleasant summer.
5: Thelma Alice Keene was tried and convicted of murder in the first degree. She was sentenced to life imprisonment in the California Institute for Women
7: Corona, California.

0: 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Heard tonight were Ben Alexander, Virginia Gregg, Vic Perrin. Script by John Robinson, Ben Alexander. 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Hal Gibney speaking.
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0: Heard tonight were Ben Alexander, Virginia Gregg, Vic Perrin. 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Music by Walter Schumann. Hal Gibney speaking.
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1: Ladies and gentlemen, the story you are about to hear is true. The names have been changed to protect the innocent. You're a detective sergeant. You're assigned a robbery detail. For the past 3 weeks, a lone thief has been victimizing stores and check cashing agencies. You've got a description of the man, but so far you've failed to identify him. Your job? Get him. Before you buy your next pack of cigarettes, think this over. A doctor has been examining a group of Chesterfield smokers with special attention to the nose, throat, and sinuses. His latest report, after a full year and a half, says no adverse effects from smoking Chesterfield. Don't you want to try a cigarette with a record like this? Chesterfield, regular or king size, they're low in nicotine, highest in quality, best for you.
2: Dragnet, the documented drama of an actual crime. For the next 30 minutes, in cooperation with the Los Angeles Police Department, you will travel step by step on the side of the law through an actual case transcribed from official police files. From beginning to end, from crime to punishment, Dragnet is the story of your police force in action.
3: It was Friday, June 10th. It was warm in Los Angeles. We were working the day watch out of robbery detail. My partner's Frank Smith. The boss is Chief of Detective Thad Brown. My name's Friday. We'd gotten a call that there'd been a holdup, and it was 10:36 a.m. when we got to the corner of Alvarado and Catalina Streets, the Harrison Check Cashing Agency.
4: I'm sorry, you'll have to come back. We've had some trouble and we're not open for business. Come back in about an hour.
3: Police officer, sir.
4: Oh, well, where have you been? I was held up, you know, held right up.
3: Yes, sir.
4: Yeah, fellas in the police car was here. They told me that you'd come out. Well, where have you been? It's taken you long enough. Didn't you use the siren?
3: Yes, sir. We came out as soon as we got the call.
4: Just seemed us taxpayers would get better service than that.
3: Well, sir, the call just came in 4 minutes ago.
4: Oh. Well, all right then. Well, let me tell you all about it.
3: Yes, sir, if you would, please.
4: Oh, you just bet I would. Well, now, first off, I had trouble sleeping last night. I knew right off it was going to be a bad day. I can always tell, you know, when I've had a bad night, the next day's always a doozy.
3: Did you give the officers in the radio car a description of the man?
4: Yes, sir. I sure did. I gave it to them right off. Now, are you going to let me tell you all about the holdup?
3: Yes, sir.

0: Go ahead, please.
1: Well, I had a bad night. Real bad. I knew... Say, my name's Harrison. Abel Harrison. I don't think that's your fellow's name.
0: Oh, this is my partner, Frank Smith. My name's Friday.
1: How do you do? I'm glad to know you, yeah. Darn fool next door kept pounding the typewriter all night. He never let up.
0: Sir?
1: The man next door. That's why I didn't get any sleep. Some crackpot trying to be a writer. Oh, it's an awful thing. All night long. Dit, dit, dit, ding, dit, dit, ding. All night. Not a wink of sleep.
2: Yes, sir. If you just tell us about the robbery, please.
1: You ain't interested, huh?
0: Well, no, sir, it isn't that. It's just that the more time we lose here, the harder it's going to be to apprehend the suspect. You can understand that.
1: Oh, well, yeah.
0: Now, maybe if you just answer some questions for us, it might be easier and possibly a little faster. Huh?
1: Okay. Fire away.
0: What time did the man come in?
1: About 10:12.
0: Was he alone?
1: Yep.
2: Did it look like there might have been anybody else with him?
1: Nope.
0: Do you know if he drove an automobile?
1: Couldn't tell.
0: I see. Well, would you tell us exactly what he said and what he did from the time that you first saw him?
1: Came in, 10:12, had a gun, walked over to me, pointed the gun, told me to stick up. That the way you fellows want it?
0: Well, you just relax, Harrison, will you, and tell the story in your own words.
1: I'm trying to do just that.
0: Yes, sir.
1: Maybe if I went slower, it'll be easier for you boys.
0: All right, sir, you go right ahead.
1: Well, he came in, stood around for a minute, then come over to the counter. I asked him if I could help him.
0: Uh-huh.
1: We cash checks, you know, payroll checks. First off, I thought that's what he wanted, to cash a check. Wasn't, though. I asked him what he wanted, and he pulled out the gun, told me to keep quiet and hand him the money. Pointed the gun right at my heart, right here, my heart. Are you with me so far, boys?
0: Yes, sir, go ahead.
1: So, I gave him the money, all there was in the drawer.
2: I see, sir. About how much was taken, Mr. Harrison?
1: About $1,500. He just took the paper money. He didn't want the silver, had two paper bags, looked like he carried his lunch in them. All kind of wrinkled, you know.
0: Yes, sir.
1: Had me put the money in them. Then he told me to lay down on the floor. Lay there and count to 100 by ones. Told me not to move until I'd finished. He said if I did, he'd come back and kill me. The way he told me, you knew he meant it. After that, he left.
2: All right, sir.
0: What if you can give us a description of the man?
1: Sure, but already gave one to the other cops. Ain't that enough?
0: Well, we'd like to have you tell us, if you would, Mr. Harrison.
1: Oh, them other fellows don't work with you, huh?
0: Well, yes, sir, they do. We'd just like you to describe the man to us.
1: Well, what's the matter? Won't they tell you?
2: Well, yes, Mr. Harrison, they'll tell us, but the questions they ask you are for getting out of broadcast. We have to fill out a report and try to get the man who did this.
1: Oh. Seems like a pretty funny way to operate. Don't tell the other cops what's going on.
0: How tall was the man, Harrison?
1: Well, let's see. I'd say about 5 feet, maybe 8 to 10 inches.
0: Mm-hmm. How much did he weigh, would you know?
1: I'm just guessing, you know, I'm not sure.
0: Yes, sir, we understand.
1: Well, I'd say he weighed maybe, 150, right around in there.
0: How old was he, would you know?
1: Maybe 25, 26.
0: How about his coloring? Was he dark or light complexion?
1: No, dark. He had black hair, brown eyes. Mean-looking eyes, like steel balls. Kind you pick up with vacuum cleaners. Steel, hard.
0: Yes, sir. How was he dressed?
1: Had a pair of Levi's on. Levi's in a blue shirt. He had a brown leather jacket on, too. One with a fur collar.
0: Was he clean-shaven?
1: Oh, yes. His face looked like he just had a shave. And a talcum powder on it.
2: Mm-hmm. Do you wear glasses, sir?
1: Yeah?
2: What kind were they?
1: I couldn't tell you. Just glasses.
0: Well, do they have metal or plastic frames?
1: Oh, plastic, yes. Mm-hmm. Light, you know, kind of tan plastic. Heavy. You know, the kind that don't have the little curvy things around the ears. Just big pieces that went over the top.
0: Mm-hmm. Did the man touch anything with his hands?
1: No, he didn't. The other officers asked me that, too. He didn't touch a thing.
0: Was anybody else present at the time?
1: No one else. I was the only one here.
0: Well, did the man have any marks or scars that you noticed?
1: No, leastways not that I saw.
2: Was there anything unusual about him? Anything that might help us identify him?
1: Well, that mustache should help.
0: Sir?
1: His mustache. I think it was phonier than a $3 bill. Looked like it to me.
2: Well, I thought you said the man was clean-shaven.
1: I did. All around the mustache. I didn't think of that like that. He's probably clean-shaven under that, too. Sure looked phony to me.
0: Why do you say that?
1: It was red. He was dark. Had black hair, black eyebrows. Don't seem likely to come up with a red mustache. Seemed likely to you?
2: Hard to say, sir.
1: Don't seem likely to me, not at all. I tell you something else.
0: What's that, sir?
1: I think them glasses was fake, too. Glassing them was funny, you know, like it hadn't been ground, kind of flat. I think they was phony, just like the duster.
2: Duster?
1: Mustache. Red mustache with black hair. Phony.
0: All right, sir. Thank you very much. And we'd like you to come down to the office and look at some other pictures, if you would, see if you can identify the man.
1: Be glad to. I'll not do it today, though.
0: Why is that, sir?
1: Well, I already told you. You had a picture of him down there. I'd probably miss him. This has been a real bad day for me. Ah, well, tomorrow will be...

0: Hello, though.
1: What is that, sir?
0: Gonna get some sleep tonight.
1: That's all?
0: Bribed the landlady.
1: Yeah?
0: She let me in his room. I took it.
1: What's that, sir?
0: Ain't gonna do much typing without his ribbon, is he?
2: For the past 3 weeks, we'd heard the same story. A man had entered a check-cashing agency or a small neighborhood store and at gunpoint taken all the currency. Each time, he'd hit just after the owner or the manager had come back from the bank. The descriptions we'd gotten in each theft was the same. Each of the victims looked over the mug books, but they were unable to identify the suspect. The stats office had made an M.O. run going back 10 years. The leads they turned up were run down, but they led us nowhere. Communications to George Brereton up at CII in Sacramento had turned up no new information. We were right where we were after the first robbery. We had a suspect we couldn't identify, a suspect that we couldn't find. 10:45 a.m., the latest victim closed up his place of business and started to accompany us downtown. As we walked out of the store, a police car pulled up to the curb. In the back seat was a man of about 25 years of age. The officer told us that they'd caught the man running down an alley 3 blocks away. The man who matched the description of the thief identified himself as Rudy Martin. While the radio car officer stood by, we took the suspect over to our car to see Gabriel Harrison, the victim.
3: Caught him already, huh?
2: Is this the man who held you up, sir?
3: Let me get out and take a good look.
2: All right.
3: Tell him to turn sideways, north and south.
2: All right, sir.
3: No, I'll turn sideways. That's him.
2: Are you sure?
3: That's the man, even without his mustache and glasses, I can tell.
4: He's lying. He don't know what he's saying.
3: Don't you talk that way to me, young fella. And where's my money, huh? What'd you do with my money?
4: I haven't got it. I never took any money from you or anybody else. You're crazy.
3: I'll teach you to talk to me like that.
2: Never mind. Now, if we need anything more, we'll be back to talk to you.
3: You mean you ain't going to take me downtown now that you caught the fella?
5: No, sir, we'll get in touch with you later.
3: You make him tell you where he hid the money. $1,500, all in paper. You make him tell you.
2: All right, sir, we'll do that. Thank you very much.
3: Yeah. Well, I'll be right here. Anything you want me to do, just give a holler. I want to see this fella get what's coming to him.
2: Yes, sir. Here's our card, and you call us if you need to.
3: Yeah, you do that. And make him tell you what he done with the money.
2: Well, you want to get back, Martin?
5: I'll check with the radio car, Joe. You want him to follow us to the office?
2: Yeah, tell him we'll take Martin here to the robbery division. We'll check him later.
5: Right.
2: All right, Martin, put your hands up as high as you can.
4: With handcuffs on?
2: With them on.
4: You ain't going to find anything.
2: All right, get him up.
4: See, I told you. This is a bad thing that man did. I haven't done anything to him. I didn't take his money.
2: Come back, Martin. Back in the seat. You ever seen that man before?
4: No, I haven't.
2: Is he mad at you for any reason?
4: I told you, I never saw him before.
2: He says he knows you. He says you held him up a little while ago.
4: He's crazy.
2: Why'd he say something like that without a reason?
4: I don't know.
2: Your wallet back here?
4: Yeah.
2: All right, slide up a little. Any money in it?
4: No, all I got some change, maybe 40, 50 cents. Just a few cards there and a couple of phone numbers, that's all. There's no money.
2: Mm-hmm. Who's this? This Johnny Salvatore.
4: He's a friend of mine.
2: Chris Turan?
4: Another friend. They haven't done nothing. They're both nice guys. And look, you got no right to do this. You got no right to arrest
2: him. I just want to talk to you. If you haven't done anything wrong, then you haven't got anything to worry about, have you?
4: That sounds good, but what am I doing sitting here in his car with you?
2: All right, now tell us the real story, huh?
4: Nothing to tell. I was over by Central Avenue when these two cops came by and picked me up. I wasn't doing anything.
2: Officers say you were running down an alley. They say that you wouldn't stop when they told you to. Now, how about all that?
4: I was scared. You can see how that had happened, can't you?
2: What'd you do with the gun?
4: Wasn't any gun.
2: The victim says it was.
4: I don't know what you're talking about.
2: You registered for the draft, Martin?
4: Yeah.
2: Well, where's your draft card?
4: Isn't it in the wallet?
2: No, it isn't.
4: Guess I must have lost it.
2: You ever been arrested? Did you hear me, Martin? How about it?
4: Yeah, a couple of times.
2: What for?
4: Bag.
2: Where?
4: Here, back east.
2: Where back east?
4: KC.
2: You sure that's all?
4: Yeah.
2: What were you doing in that alley this morning?
4: I was on my way to see a guy.
2: Who?
4: A friend of mine.
5: Okay, Joe.
2: Yeah?
5: I'll call in. We can get started.
2: Right.
5: 1K80 to control 1. 1K80 to control 1.
6: Control 1 to 1K80. Go ahead.
5: Prisoner in custody. Show us out to room 27A, City Hall. KMA 367.
6: Roger, 1K80. KMA 367.
5: You all set?
2: Yeah, let's go. Now, who's this friend you're going to see, Martin?
4: You have to know that?
2: We have to know.
4: Chris Tarrant.
2: What are we going to see him about?
4: Job. He said he could line one up for him.
2: Where do you live?
4: Room and house down on Wall.
2: All right, you want to tell us what you did with that money?
4: What money? I don't know how to tell you any better. I didn't have anything to do with that guy. I don't know nothing about any robbery.

0: I was on my way to see a friend about a job. A couple of cops picked me up. That's all there is to it. Nothing more. If you think you can make this thing stick, then you go right ahead. I don't think you can.
1: Well, we got a lot of time, Martin.
0: So have I. I got nothing to do. Night sleep and a couple of meals. That's what I stand to come up with. I got no problems. Go ahead, lock me up. You're going to have to let me go. I don't care what the old guy says. I didn't hold him up. Not him nor anybody else can say I did.
1: The clothes you got on match the ones the holdup man wore.
0: So what? A lot of people wear these kind of clothes.
1: The victim identified you.
0: The guy made a mistake. I told you that.
1: All right, Martin, you called it. I hope you know what you're talking about.
0: Hmm?
1: The victim of the robbery identified you, and there's five more we think we can tie you into. We make you on the rest of them. You've got real trouble here. Now, you'll save us and yourself a lot of time if you'll tell us the truth.
0: You wouldn't know it if you saw it.
1: Well, there's one way to find out, isn't it?
0: Yeah?
1: Try us. (10:52 a.m.) We took the suspect back to the city hall and we talked to him for over 3 hours. He refused to admit any knowledge of the holdups. We checked him through R&I and we came up with the arrest record that he told us about. In checking his record, we found that the suspect was wanted for draft evasion. In the meantime, the other victims of the holdup man had been brought down to the office. The suspect was placed in a show-up with several other persons. They all failed to identify Martin as the thief. In checking further with the last victim, Harrison, he stated that he'd probably made a wrong identification. We had a search of Martin's room made, but we were unable to come up with anything. The two friends he'd mentioned were checked out, but there was no record on either one of them. The suspect was turned over to the federal authorities for prosecution on the draft evasion charge. We were right back where we started 3 weeks before. The next morning, Saturday, June 11th, we started all over again. This time we went back into the files 15 years. Anybody who even vaguely matched the description was checked out. The M.O. of the thief was rechecked. The machines came up with an additional 17 possibles. Each of these were checked out. It took us 2 weeks, and at the end of that time, we were back where we started again. We had nothing but a description that apparently didn't match anybody in our files, and an M.O. that didn't fit any known criminal. During the time that we'd been checking out leads, the bandit was inactive. Additional cars from Metro Division had been assigned to the detail, and rolling stakeouts were maintained around check cashing agencies throughout the city. The holdup man had apparently dropped from sight. Saturday, June 25th, I checked into the office.
2: Robbery, Smith. Yeah. Oh, yeah, Ben. Huh? Oh, just a minute. Little John. You see him, Joe?
1: No, I don't think he's here. Little John? No, he's not here.
2: No, Ben, he isn't here. All right, wait a minute. I'll check the book. Yeah, here. No, I left about an hour ago. Yeah, I'll be back. Want him to call you? Okay, wait a minute.
1: Here's a pencil.
2: Uh-huh. 0281? Right, yeah. Okay, Ben.
1: I've got something here. Teletype from San Diego from Hewlett & Davis.
2: Yeah, what is it?
1: I'll read it to you. R.E., your APB, dated June 10th, R.E., robbery. Robbery occurred this city last night. M.O. and description matches your suspect. We have identification as Jerry Lane. San Diego number 146382. Are sending mug shots.
2: Huh, looks like a break.
1: Well, it might have been. You can let me finish.
2: Yeah?
1: He got away. (12:15 p.m.) A special delivery letter arrived from San Diego with the mugshots of Jerry Lane. There was also a note from Sergeant Carl Davis. He explained that the suspect had held up a small liquor store in the city and had badly beaten the owner. A witness was shown the mug books and was able to pick out the bandit. He was identified as a Jerry Lane. He had only one arrest record, and that was for a misdemeanor offense in San Diego County. We checked the name through our identification bureau, but there was no record on him in our files. The mugshots from San Diego had been taken over 4 years previously, but the victims of the robberies in Los Angeles had no trouble identifying it, even without the glasses and the mustache. Additional broadcasts were gotten out carrying the name, and radiograms were sent to Washington and to Sacramento requesting any available information. Another week passed while the search went on. During that time, the holdup man hit once more, this time in National City, just south of San Diego. From the reports we got, the M.O. matched the one previously used. The suspect made good his escape. Tuesday morning, 11:30 a.m., Frank and I had been out running down a lead. We just got back to the office.
2: Well, there's another one that didn't go anyplace.
1: Yeah?
2: You know, Joe, if somebody could figure out a way to filter out the bad leads, it'd sure save a lot of legwork, wouldn't it?
1: Yeah, I guess I get it. Robbery Friday. Yeah, all right. It's Hewlett.
2: Yeah?
1: Hi, Pappy.
3: Yeah.
1: When was that? Yeah, anything on him? Mm-hmm. Yeah, well, you're probably right. Well, I guess the only thing we can do is put out another broadcast. Yeah. No, nothing up here. What'd you say? Right, yeah. Well, if anything else turns up, let us know, will you?

0: Oh, wait a minute. Say hello to Carl.
1: All right, Pappy. Yeah, we'll be talking to you. Right. Thanks. Bye.
2: What's he got?
1: Well, it's our suspect, Jerry Lane.
2: Yeah?
1: He's going to have to stand for more than a 211 charge now.
2: What do you mean?
1: Latest victim just died.
3: You are listening to Dragnet, the authentic story of your police force in action.
4: It's so satisfying to know that my Chesterfield is low in nicotine, highest in quality.
3: Chesterfield, low in nicotine, highest in quality. A fact proved by chemical analyses of the country's six leading cigarette brands.
5: And it's so satisfying to know that a doctor who has been making thorough examinations, especially of the nose, throat, and sinuses, reports no adverse effects from smoking Chesterfields.
3: His report is a part of a program supervised by a responsible research laboratory and is based on thorough bi-monthly examinations of a group of Chesterfield smokers over a period of a year and a half.
5: That's 18 full months now. Don't you want to smoke a cigarette with a record like this? Regular or king size?
4: Chesterfield is low in nicotine, highest in quality. Best for me, best for you.
1: From the information we got on the phone, it looked like Jerry Lane would be headed for Los Angeles. One of the witnesses to the latest robbery said that the suspect drove away in either a 1942 Plymouth or a Dodge Coupe. The color of the car was listed as either a dark blue or black. Descriptions of the car and of the suspect were printed up and distributed to all law enforcement agencies between Los Angeles and the Mexican border. Al Gayton from the San Diego Department got in touch with the Mexican authorities, and a close check was kept on all cars crossing into Mexico. According to our information, Jerry Lane had robbed at least eight places and stolen a little under $9,000 in a period of 6 weeks. While we continued our investigation, the San Diego authorities followed up the leads they had. In the course of checking out the friends and associates listed on Lane's arrest record, they came up with the information that he had at one time been employed as a musician in a downtown nightclub. They interviewed the employees of the place, but they were not able to get a definite lead on the suspect. With the mugshot that they'd sent us, and knowing that he was a professional musician, we checked with the local office of the Musicians Union. They told us that he was not in good standing, and they were unable to give us the address of the suspect, but they did give us the name and address of a bar where he'd worked several years before. At 8:30 p.m. that night, Frank and I talked to one of the waitresses in the place.
6: No, they cut out the band a year or so ago. Not enough business to keep it going.
1: Uh-huh. Did you work here when they did have a band?
6: Sure. I've been here since they remodeled the place. Been 4 years, anyway. Hey, you fellas like a drink? Be on the house.
1: No, thank you.
0: No, ma'am.
1: You know a man named Jerry Lane?
6: What does he do?
1: Well, he's a musician. We understand he plays clarinet.
6: Lane? Yeah, it seems to me I do remember him. Not too tall, kind of nice looking if you went for the type. Yeah, I remember him.
1: You know where you can get in touch with him?
6: No, I haven't got the slightest idea. Had to be a pretty big lush. Had to let him go. Union told him, lay off the booze, but he didn't pay no attention. Always showing up late. A real lush.
0: Possible the owner might know where he is?
6: It isn't likely. I'm married to the owner. I know most of the stuff that goes on around here.
1: I see. Can you give us any idea where we might be able to get a lead on him? Some of his friends? Maybe another musician?
6: No. Hey, wait a minute.
1: Ma'am?
6: I might know someone. Let me make a phone call.
1: Well, if you give us the phone number, we can put in the call.
6: No, I'd rather not do that. You see, this girl used to see a lot of Jerry. Maybe she don't want to get mixed up in a thing like this. I'll call her and find out. If she knows, she'll tell me. If she doesn't, there's no harm done.
1: Okay.
6: Got a dime?
1: Just a minute. Here's two nickels.
6: Thanks.
1: I'd rather you leave the door open, if you will.
6: Yeah, all right. Hello, may I speak to Betty Hodgson, please? Yeah. All right. They're calling her.
1: Good.
6: Nice girl. Never figured out what she saw in Jerry.
1: Mm-hmm.
6: Hello, Betty? Betty, this is Naomi. Just fine. You? Oh, yeah, he's fine. Say, Betty, I hate to bother you, but do you know where I can get in touch with Jerry Lane? Yeah. Uh-huh. Yeah, wait a minute. Did you get a pencil?
1: Yeah. Here you go.
6: Now, what's the address, Betty? Yeah, I got it. No, it wasn't serious, no. No, business isn't that good. Yeah, we still got the piano. Sure, I'm going to keep it. Right. Well, thanks, Betty. You guys are in luck.
1: Yes, ma'am.
6: Here's the address. The club down on 6th.
1: Mm-hmm.
6: Betty says he's there almost every night.
1: 9:42 p.m. We called the office and had another team of men sent out. We notified homicide detail that we'd picked up another lead, and they sent out a team of men to give us any help that we might need in apprehending the suspect. The address we'd been given was the Georgetown Club, a small place on West 6th Street. When we got there, the place was crowded, and the band was in the middle of the second set. We checked with one of the bartenders.
7: Sure. That's Jerry Flynn Clarinet. See? Gray suit.
1: Yeah, does he work here?
7: No, he shows up almost every night, sits in with the band. Union doesn't like it. They talk to the boss about it. He's trying to get the bum out of here. Caused a lot of trouble.
1: That right?
7: Sure. Always he comes in drunk or else he acts like he's high on dope. You want me to get in for you?
1: Yeah, tell him there are a couple of friends who'd like to talk to him, will you?
7: I'll do it right now. You don't want me to say you're cops?
1: No, we don't.
7: I didn't think so. Okay, I get it.
1: Thank you.
2: Some place they got here, huh?
1: Yeah, sure is crowded, isn't it?
2: Right. Better watch him. He's probably armed.
1: Yeah, let's get him outside. It'd be easier to take there. Too many people here.
2: Yeah, the bartender's got him now.
1: Mm-hmm. Well, let's let him get outside before we move away.
2: Right.
1: Yeah, there he goes. Come on.
2: Yeah.
8: Said a couple of friends, where are they?
7: They said they would be here. Now, wait a minute. Here they are.
8: Oh. I know you. Where do I know you fellas from?
1: You Jerry Lane?
8: Yeah. What do you want to see me about? I got to get back in there.
7: If you fellas don't need me no more, I'll get back to work, huh?
1: No.
2: Yeah, thanks a lot. Go ahead.
7: No problem.
8: I know what's this all about. I don't know you guys.
1: Police officers, you're under arrest.
8: What for?
1: Frank? Yeah. Stand still.
8: What are you trying to do? You got nothing on me.
2: Stand still.
8: You stay away from me, cop. I'll leave you alone.
2: All right, hold up, mister.
1: All right, now come on your feet.
2: Yeah. Now stand still. Knees clean, Jonah. Put your hands behind you.
8: I didn't do anything. You got no reason to shove me around. Cut my mouth. It's bleeding.
1: Yeah, well, that makes two of us, mister.
8: What are you after me for? What have I done? I have too much to drink. Is that it? I wasn't bothering anybody in there.
1: It's a nice try, Lane, but it won't work. We got a half a dozen positive identifications on you for robbery.
8: I didn't hurt anybody.
1: You killed a man.
8: Yeah. The last one, I heard he died. Is it true? Did he die?
1: That's right.
8: I didn't know what I was doing, you know. I wasn't responsible. I just didn't feel so good. It wasn't my fault. He wouldn't give me the money. I didn't know what I was doing. That's going to make a difference, isn't it? I didn't know what I was doing.
1: I wouldn't know about that, Lane. That's going to be up to the jury, but you can bet on one thing.
8: What's that?
1: They'll know what they're doing.
5: The story you have just heard is true. The names have been changed to protect the innocent.
3: On December 17th, trial was held in Department 92, Superior Court of the State of California, in and for the County of Los Angeles. In a moment, the results of that trial.
5: And now, here is our star, Jack Webb.
1: Thank you, George Fenneman. 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
3: Gerald Carlisle Lane was tried and convicted of murder in the first degree and was executed in the lethal gas chamber at the state penitentiary, San Quentin, California.

0: 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Heard tonight were Ben Alexander, Vic Rodman, Lillian Bayef, Harry Bartell. 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
1: Ladies and gentlemen, the story you are about to hear is true. The names have been changed to protect the innocent. You're a detective sergeant. You're assigned a burglary detail. In the past 5 weeks, 17 homes in your city have been stripped of all valuables. There's no lead to the thief. No description. Your job, get him. Before you buy your next pack of cigarettes, think this over. A doctor has been examining a group of Chesterfield smokers with special attention to the nose, throat, and sinuses. His latest report, after a full year and a half, says no adverse effects from smoking Chesterfield. Don't you want to try a cigarette with a record like this? Chesterfield, regular or king size, they're low in nicotine, highest in quality, best for you.
2: Dragnet, the documented drama of an actual crime. For the next 30 minutes, in cooperation with the Los Angeles Police Department, you will travel step by step on the side of the law through an actual case transcribed from official police files. From beginning to end, from crime to punishment, Dragnet is the story of your police force in action.
3: It was Wednesday, June 3rd. It was hot in Los Angeles. We were working the day watch out of burglary detail. My partner's Frank Smith. The boss is Captain Wisdom. My name's Friday. We'd just been relieved from stakeout, and we were on our way to get something to eat. It was 12:27 a.m. when we got to the corner of Fedora and Ardmore Streets, the Cakes and Griddle Cafe.
4: There's a couple back here, Joe.
3: Yeah, that's fine.
4: What'll it be, fellas? You got a menu?
5: Up there on the board.
4: Huh? Oh, yeah. How's the hash?
5: Doing pretty good. We're out of it.
4: I didn't think the restaurant was ever out of hash.
5: We are.
3: Uh-huh. You want to give me a stack of wheat cakes, some bacon, and a cup of coffee, please?
4: Hey, that sounds good. I'll have the same. But make mine plain hot cakes and sausage on the side, will you?
5: Yeah. Well, you want the coffee now?
4: Yeah.
3: Yeah, that'll be fine.
5: Coming up.
4: Say, put an egg on my hot cakes, huh?
5: Yeah.
4: Over light?
5: Over light.
4: Yeah. Well, I'm hungry, Jeff.
3: Well, I figured that.
4: Is that the morning paper you got there?
3: Yeah, this? Yeah.
4: Yeah.
3: Yes, it is.
4: Hand it over, will you?
3: Yeah.
4: Thanks.
3: What's on the front page?
4: I'm looking at the sports, Joe.
3: A lot of news there. Do you want to know what's going on in the world?
4: Joe, I like the sports. I get the news all the time. My boys, the Hollywood stars, won again. Puts them 9 up. Looks like they might win the pennant.
3: Good.
4: Yes. Dale Long sure knocking them in.
3: Who?
4: Dale Long.
3: Oh.
4: Joe, you're not much of a baseball fan, are you?

0: Yeah, I like to watch the series on TV. It's going to be pretty good. Looks like the Yanks and the Dodgers.
1: Here's your coffee.
0: Oh, thank you.
2: The rest will be right here.
0: Good.
2: You fellas new in the neighborhood, aren't you?
0: What's that?
2: You're new around here, aren't you?
0: Yeah. Steven's got 3 hits.
2: Most of our trade is neighborhood people. Come in for coffee and cakes on the way home from the show. I could tell you fellas are new here. Haven't seen you before.
0: Yeah.
2: I'll get the rest of the order.
0: Fine.
3: We got one RBI.
0: What?
3: Steven's got one RBI.
0: You got a what?
3: RBI, Joe. Run, batted.
0: Oh,
3: in.
0: Yeah.
3: RBI.
0: I know what you mean. Yeah. I didn't understand what you said, but
3: you got to know all that stuff to really watch a game.
0: Yeah, I know that.
2: Here you go, fellas. Wheat cakes and bacon, hot cakes and sausage.
3: Wait a minute. Where's the egg?
2: Inside.
0: Where?
2: Inside.
3: Oh, look, Joe, underneath there, see?
0: Yeah.
3: Egg underneath.
2: Here's the syrup.
0: Thank you.
2: I sure had some excitement around here.
0: That right?
2: Yeah. Don't you guys read the papers?
0: He does.
3: Yeah.
0: Sports page.
2: No, I mean the front page.
0: What's been going on? He won't tell me.
2: All the burglaries. Been 17 of them in the last 5 weeks. It's running the cops silly.
3: Is that so?
2: Sure. They don't know where they're going. Running them silly. Say, you like a little more coffee?
0: Yeah, I wouldn't mind, please. Very good coffee, too. You make it yourself here?
2: Yeah, thanks a lot. Yeah,
3: put a head on this, too, will you?
2: Fine. There have been at least 5 detectives in here in the last couple of weeks asking questions. Trying to come up with a lead.
0: Mm-hmm.
2: Sure running them ragged. You guys haven't read about it, huh?
0: Yeah, I think I've seen something about it somewhere.
2: It's pretty funny. Just get this picture. Now get it. A guy. They figure it's one fella. He walks up to the back of a house. First off, he's sure there's nobody home. Then he walks up to one of the windows and punches a hole in the screen. Jimmy's the window, walks right in and lifts the jewelry in the house and takes off. Just as cool as can be. They figure he's hitting the places between 6 and 9. You get that? Between 6 and 9 p.m. They must have half the cops in the force looking for the guy. They're running rings around him. How's the cake?
3: Fine.
2: Good. We got kind of secret recipe here. Wife made it up. Anyway, I was talking to one of the people who had it. You know, one of the victims, guy over on Hobart. He said the cops came in and went all over his house, took fingerprints, pictures, all that. Worked on his house for about 5 hours. Went all over the backyard looking for footprints. And you know what they came up with?
0: No.
2: Nothing. Absolutely nothing. All that time, all those men, and they didn't come up with nothing. He sure got the cops running in circles.
0: You got a check?
2: Hmm?
0: Check.
2: Oh, yeah, here you go. Stack of wheats, bacon, hot sausage and egg, 2 coffees. I won't charge you for the refills.
0: That's very nice of you, thank you.
2: Oh, that's all right. Let's see, comes to $1.25, taxes $1.29.
0: Okay. You got any pennies, Frank?
3: Yeah,
0: I got 2. Here, take a nickel, break it apart.
3: Wait a minute, I'll get my wallet, Joe. Maybe I've got a couple in there.
2: Hey.
3: Yeah.
2: Hey, how come you guys are carrying guns? You ain't going to hold up the place, are you? There isn't any money here.
0: We're police officers.
2: Detectives?
3: Yeah.
2: Oh. Say, I hope you guys ain't sore about what I said. About you running in circles.
0: No, forget it. That's all right.
2: Well, now, come on. Let this one be on the house. Take your money back. Sort of a way to say I'm sorry.
0: No, that's all right.
3: Forget it.
2: I'd like to pop for the cakes.
0: No, thanks. Thanks just the same.
2: Well, hope you come back again.
0: Sure.
2: Say, just a minute.
0: Yeah.
2: I'd like to ask you a question.
0: Mm-hmm.
2: About this fellow who's been pulling the jobs.
0: Yeah.
2: When do you figure you're going to get him?
0: When he runs out of circles. The papers had carried the story since the 5th burglary. As the thefts continued, the stories grew in importance. The thief had been operating in the same general area. On each report, the crime lab had been sent out. Pictures were taken, fingerprints were lifted. When the sum total of evidence was weighed and sifted, we were able to establish the fact that we were looking for the same man or men. He was in possession of a 1/4-inch punch, which he used on the screens, and a 1/2-inch jimmy, which he used to pry open the windows. From traces of fabric that he left on the 4th job, we knew that he wore cotton gloves. We had no physical description of him to work with, nothing but the M.O. that he used. The stats office had made run after run looking for a lead.

0: Possibles that they'd turned up were checked out, but they netted us nothing. Communications had been gotten off to the rest of the nation asking for information on known criminals who used the same M.O., but the replies were of no help. All recently released convicts from the state penitentiaries and work farms were checked. We found nothing. The pawn shops in the Southland were alerted to be on the lookout for the stolen goods. Again, nothing. Informants and other sources of information were questioned and re-questioned. And at the end of 5 weeks, we were right back where we started. The newspapers took up the stories in full force. They ran cartoons of the thief, picturing him as an invisible phantom who could almost announce the time of the next housebreaking to the police and then proceed according to plan without interference. Every known method of apprehending the burglar was tried. None of them worked. Captain Wisdom assigned four other teams of men to the case. Metro Division sent out another two cars to aid in the rolling stakeout. Apparently, we were stopped cold. Two more days passed, and on Friday, June 5th, we got a report of another burglary. 9:36 a.m. Frank and I left the office to check it out.
1: Yes? Something you want?
0: We'd like to see Miss Santos, if we could.
1: Who are you?
0: Police officers, ma'am. Is Miss Santos in?
1: Oh, well, I'm her. Come on in.
0: Thank you.
1: Come on, hurry up. I don't want flies into the house.
0: Yes, ma'am.
1: Whew, never saw so many flies around as this summer. Sit down.
0: Thank you.
1: Can I get you anything? Cup of coffee?
0: No, thank you.
1: You don't mind if I have some?
0: No, you go right ahead.
1: Just having another cup before I get started on the house, sort of the lull before the storm.
0: Ma'am?
1: The kids are downstairs playing. They'll be up in a minute. They get to running around. It's impossible to get anything done.
0: Yes, ma'am.
1: All I can do is get a second cup of coffee in the morning. Excuse me, Mind. I'll be right back.
0: Sure.
1: Just make yourself comfortable.
0: Thank you.
2: Thank you, ma'am.
1: Now then, this is about the burglar last night, isn't it?
0: Yes, ma'am. We'd like to go over the list of stolen articles with you.
1: Uh-huh, that's it. Everything they took.
0: I'd like to check it if we can.
1: Wasn't anything else in the house for him to take?
0: Well, let's see here. According to what we have on the report, you listed $47 in cash, haven't
1: you? Yeah, that's from the jar.
0: Ma'am?
1: We got a little candy jar upstairs. Keep loose change in it. Whenever I have anything left over from my household money, I put it in there. Anthony, he's my husband.
3: Yes, ma'am.
1: Well, whenever Anthony's got any loose change in his pocket, he drops it in there. Adds up in time. $47.
0: Yes, ma'am. You're pretty sure about the amount now?
1: Yeah, you see, we keep a little piece of paper in the jar. Got the amount written on it so as we can tell how much we've added to it.
0: Mm-hmm.
1: Whoever stole the money didn't take the paper, just the money. Had exactly $47.
0: Yes, ma'am. Now, you list a ruby and diamond woman's wristwatch, is that right?
1: Gonna use it for a trip to Las Vegas.
0: Big fan?
1: We were gonna use the money in the jar for a trip to Las Vegas. Only needed $150 more. Now we gotta start all over again.
0: Yes, ma'am. Now, about the watch?
1: Oh, yeah. Well, they stole that, too. Had two rubies on one side, three diamonds on the other, little gold band. Took that, too. Anniversary present from Anthony. He's my husband.
0: Uh-huh.
1: Gave it to me on our 5th anniversary, February 2nd.
0: You list a diamond ring. Wonder if you can give us a little better description of the ring.
1: My engagement ring. Solitaire. Not very big. Had it on my dressing table on one of those little ring gadgets. You know, the little block of wood on the little stick?
0: Yes, ma'am.
1: You put your rings on it when you're doing the dishes? Not very big.
0: Yes, ma'am. Now, was there anything else of value taken?
1: No. Couple of cheap little costume pieces, bracelet, couple of pins, nothing really worth anything.
0: I'd like to have descriptions of the pieces if we can.
1: Oh, I can give them to you.
0: All right, fine.
1: You really think you're going to be able to catch the fellow that took the things?
0: Well, we don't know. We're sure going to try. Have there been any strangers that you've noticed in the neighborhood lately?
1: No, none that I can think of right off.
2: Any strange cars, ma'am?
1: You married, officer?
2: Yes, ma'am.
1: Got any kids?
2: Yes, ma'am, too.
1: Mm-hmm. Will you just ask your wife how much time she's got to take notice of cars driving up and down the street? Noticing whether people are loitering in front of the house or not. You just ask her. She'll tell you. You men all the time talking about the modern conveniences. Help out the housework. Just zip and the house is clean with the vacuum. Swish the dishes around. They're all clean with the new soaps.
0: Yes, ma'am.
1: Well, maybe it's better than our mothers had it, but they still haven't come up with nothing short of a straitjacket that'll keep you from having to run after the kids all day.
0: Yes,
1: you
0: ma'am.
1: Ask your wife. She'll tell you.
0: Yes, ma'am.
1: You ask yours, too. You'll see.
0: I'm not married, Miss Sanders.
1: Well, then you wouldn't know. Well, you can talk to his wife. Those fellas last night, they gained clues?
2: We haven't checked with them yet, ma'am.
1: Seems like they should be able to tell something about who did it. All that powder they was putting around, the pictures they was taking, all the excitement. Took me 2 hours after they left before I could get the kids to sleep. All that trouble, they should have something that's going to get the things back. Sure know one thing.
0: What's that, ma'am?
1: Man that stole the watch. Wish they'd taken the book.
0: Beg your pardon?
1: The record book. It was right in the drawer of the dressing table. The way those people at the store are, if you don't find them, they will.
0: I don't believe I understand, Miss Holmes.
1: The people where we bought the wristwatch, they'll find him, sure. They won't let him get away with it.
0: Ma'am?
1: The watch, it isn't paid for.
0: Ten:42 a.m. We started to canvass the neighborhood. For the next hour, we talked to the people in the houses on both sides of the street. None of them could add anything to the story given us by the latest victim. 12 noon, Frank and I called the office.

0: told them we'd be out for 7. As we were leaving our car, a tall, elderly man approached us. He identified himself as Ross Dunham. He explained that he lived in the corner house on the same street as Mrs. Santos.
1: Yeah, my wife told me you were by the house this morning.
2: Yes, sir, we were.
1: Got something that maybe you can use.
2: What's that, Mr. Dunham?
1: Well, I noticed it right off. Didn't want to say anything about it to the missus. You know, women get upset. Thought it'd be better not to mention it.
2: Yes, sir, what is it?
1: Night before last, Thursday, I saw the car.
2: What car was that, sir?
1: The one I want to tell you about. I was going downtown to tell you officers about it. Felt kind of like it was my duty. You know, public spirit.
2: Yes, sir. How about the car?
1: Well, it was kind of warm night. Mrs. and I were sitting out on the porch and glider, just taking the night air. Then I saw the car go by. Didn't think much about it at first.
2: I see.
1: Must have been about 6:30, right after supper. We just sitting there, taking the air, having a glass of iced tea. Then I saw the car go by again, slow-like, like he's looking the houses over.
2: Could you describe the car for us, sir?
1: Yeah, got written right down here someplace. Car went by the house 2 more times that night. 4 times all told. 4.
2: Uh-huh.
1: And I think I got it in my wallet. Might have left it in my other pants. I thought you... Oh, no, here it is. There it is. You got the license number.
2: Yes, sir.
1: Is it going to help?
2: We don't know, sir. We'll check it out.
3: Can I have that paper, please? I'll call it in, Joe. Have him check DMV.
2: Right.
1: Sure hope it gives you guys some help. The way the burglars been running around here, terrible. A man isn't safe to leave his house. I've been thinking about having those little bell alarms put on the window.
2: Did the officers talk to you last night, sir?
1: You mean when they came out to see Mr. Santos?
2: Yes, sir.
1: No, they didn't. I saw the police car. I thought about going down to talk to them. But the missus would have wanted to know what was going on. Told her about the car and it upset her. She's kind of nervous. Breaks out in a rash whenever anything happens like this.
2: I see.
1: Got just about every kind of ointment in the world. Doctor says it's in her mind. Says it's all in her imagination. You believe that?
2: Well, I wouldn't know, sir.
1: I don't put much stock in it. I used to get rashes when I'd eat fresh peaches. Don't anymore, though.
3: See you in a minute, Joe.
2: Yeah, would you excuse me, Mr. Dunham?
1: Yeah, sure.
2: Mm-hmm. Did you get anything?
3: Yeah. Didn't have any trouble making the car. Got a good suspect.
2: Yeah, who?
3: Guy named Oakes.
2: Oakes?
3: Yeah. Works on a burglary. It's a police car.
0: We thanked Mr. Dunham for his cooperation in the attempt to help us. As a public-minded citizen, he'd done what he thought was right. During the time we'd been working on the case, we'd turned up dozens of well-meaning citizens who wanted to cooperate. Each of the tips, no matter how remote, we checked out. This meant using additional man-hours and pulling officers off other assignments to investigate the possible leads. But in every event, we appreciated the tips. 3 more days passed. The thief hit once more. In spite of the close surveillance we were keeping on the area, he somehow managed to get into the vicinity, commit the crime, and leave without being observed. The pressure from local citizens' clubs and insurance companies got a little heavier. On Tuesday morning, June 10th, a meeting was held in Chief of Detectives Thad Brown's office. The detail and results of our investigation were gone over again. Additional bulletins were gotten out requesting information on the M.O. The area of the rolling stakeout was increased to 96 square blocks. That's 2 square miles. A new plan for surveillance was worked out. Under the new conditions, we were able to keep the entire neighborhood under almost constant watch. Additional teams of men were assigned from Metro Division. To date, the thief had stolen jewelry, money, and other personal property amounting to a little over $8,000. The check on the pawn shops was tightened, but none of the merchandise turned up in the normal outlets. Every night, between the hours of 5:30 and midnight, the dragnet of the area was put into effect. During the next week, the theft stopped completely. Apparently, we'd stopped the burglar, but we still hadn't caught him. Wednesday, June 17th. I checked in for work.
3: Joe?
2: Yeah?
3: I think we got something.
2: What's that?
3: I was just down the hall with Bates.
2: Yeah.
3: I checked out the FI cars that had been filed in the area we're working. Came up with one possible.
2: Yeah, what do you got on it?
3: Guy named Boyd Hall. He was stopped 4 times in the last week in different locations in the same general area. Told the officers he was on his way home.
2: How do you spell that name?
3: B-O-Y-D, Boyd Hall.
2: Mm-hmm. You got his address?
3: Yeah. Better check it out. I ran the name through R&I and came up with 8. 3 of them back in the joint, 1 dead, other 4 have to be checked out. Descriptions don't fit too well.
2: Let me see there.
3: Yeah, here you are.
2: We better get right out there, huh?
3: Now, let's go.
2: Mm-hmm.
3: Might be something, huh?
2: I don't know. We're due for a break.
0: Fifteen minutes later, we turned off Vermont Avenue onto Venice Boulevard. 4 blocks to the left, and we turned onto Dewey Street. Another block and a half, and we pulled up in front of the address.
3: Well, this is 1800. Ought to be right. Here.
2: Mm-hmm.
3: Well, we're still batting 1,000.
2: 1804 Dewey.
3: Yeah. Vacant lot.

0: are listening to Dragnet, the authentic story of your police force in action.
1: It's so satisfying to know that my Chesterfield is low in nicotine, highest in quality.
0: Chesterfield, low in nicotine, highest in quality. A fact proved by chemical analyses of the country's six leading cigarette brands.
2: And it's so satisfying to know that a doctor who has been making thorough examinations, especially of the nose, throat, and sinuses, reports no adverse effects from smoking Chesterfields.
0: His report is a part of a program supervised by a responsible independent research laboratory and is based on thorough bi-monthly examinations of a group of Chesterfield smokers over a period of a year and a half.
2: That's 18 full months now. Don't you want to smoke a cigarette with a record like this? Regular or king size?
1: Chesterfield is low in nicotine, highest in quality. Best for me, best for you.
3: Wednesday, June 17th, 8:48 a.m. We canvassed the neighborhood around the vacant lot. None of the people had ever heard of Boyd Hall. We asked about anyone answering the description listed on the FI cards. The neighbors couldn't help us there either. 11:17 a.m. We returned to the office and we started to check out the remaining four possibles. All of them were able to establish alibis for the time of the burglaries, and they were eliminated as suspects. We got in touch with the officers who'd filed the FI cards. They remembered the man. Each of the teams of men who'd stopped him had asked for identification. He produced a driver's license, personal cards, and several letters to himself bearing the Dewey Street address. He told the officers that he'd lived in the neighborhood and that he was returning to his home from a grocery store. The officers had checked the bag of groceries he was carrying and found nothing suspicious and let him proceed on his way. We got in touch with Sergeant Zook at the warrant office and asked him to check and see if there were any outstanding traffic warrants on Boyd Hall. He called back to tell us there were none. APBs and local broadcasts were sent out, asking for information on anyone answering the description and using the name Boyd Hall. We got in touch with the Department of Motor Vehicles and asked them to give us all the information they could on the suspect carrying California Operator's License Number Z941511, issued 12552. They checked their files and told us that there was no record of a Boyd Hall being issued that particular license number. They also stated that no number had been given out on the Z series. This left little doubt that the license was a forgery and the name was an alias. In the meantime, the rolling stakeout continued. 2 days passed while we followed down leads. Saturday, June 20th, Frank and I were in position for the night surveillance. 8:30 p.m.
4: Joe?
5: Hmm?
4: Up at the corner getting off the streetcar?
5: Yeah, maybe. Yeah.
4: Description fits.
5: I'm carrying a shopping bag.
4: Now let's take a look.
5: All right.
4: Pull up here, dude.
5: All right.
6: Excuse me, fella.
5: We're going to have to go through this again.
6: Beg your pardon?
5: You're police officers, aren't you?
6: Yes, sir, we are.
5: And you want to see my identification?
6: Yes, sir, that's right.
5: All right. I'll be glad when you fellas find whatever it is you're looking for. You know, this is the fifth time I've been stopped.
4: Is that right?
5: Yeah. Here, will you hold this shopping bag for me?
4: Sure. Hey, what you got in here?
5: Loaf of bread, groceries. I got my driver's license and my wallet. Here.
6: Could you take it out of your wallet, please?
5: Yeah, sure. There. See?
6: Mm-hmm. Boyd Hall. That's your true name?
5: That's what it says.
6: 1804 Dewey Street, and that's where you live?
5: Yeah. Just came back from the store.
6: Mm-hmm. Well, we're sorry we bothered you, Mr. Hall.
5: Perfectly all right. I know you're only doing what we pay you for.
6: I'll tell you what, to make up for causing any inconvenience, let us drive you home, could we?
5: Oh, that's not necessary. It's just a couple of blocks. I don't mind a walk. Don't like to put you fellas out.
6: Well, don't worry about it. Get in the back seat, huh?
5: Really, I appreciate the thought, but it's not necessary.
6: Want to get in the back there?
5: All right.
6: Want to take the shopping bag in front, Frank?
4: Yeah.
6: Go ahead, Hall.
5: The way you guys acted, you'd think there was something wrong.
6: Nothing is it?
5: No, I was just saying the way you guys... Never mind.
6: How long you live in this neighborhood, Hall?
5: A little while. We just bought the house.
6: About how long, would you say?
5: Not long.
6: How long? A
5: couple of months.
6: I think it's right at the next block, Frank.
4: Yeah.
5: Say, I sure appreciate this, but you guys don't have to go out of your way. Just drop me off the corner. I can walk. It's just a little ways down.
6: No, it's no trouble at all.
4: Here we are.
5: Well, I sure want to thank you, officers. It's a real pleasure to know that our taxes are paying for the kind of service you've just given me.
6: Well, it's going to get a little better.
5: Hmm?
6: Never mind. Want to get out of the car? We'll walk up with you.
5: Yeah.
4: That's okay. I'll carry the bag for you.
5: Well, it might be better if I check it.
4: No, no trouble.
6: Now, which is your house, Hall?
5: This one right here.
6: Mm-hmm. That's 1802. Then that one's 1806. Let's walk down a little further, shall we?
5: Mm-hmm.
6: It's fine. Now, if we figure correctly, 1804 would be right here, wouldn't it?
5: Don't suppose it'd do any good to say somebody stole the house.
6: No, I don't suppose it would. Mm-hmm. You want to tell us about it?
5: Yeah, I might as well.
6: Now, let's get back in the car. All right.
4: Now, what do you got in this shopping bag? Sure is heavy. Let's see. A box of breakfast cereal. And a loaf of French bread. You ought to take this bread back, Hall. Look here, somebody cut it right in half. See here, Joe?
6: Yeah.
4: All hollowed out. Punch and a jimmy inside. Burglary tools.
6: You want to tell us where you got them? How about it, Hall? All right, let's go, Frank.
4: Yeah.
5: Suppose you guys think you're pretty smart, don't you?
6: No, not particularly. It took us 8 weeks to catch you.
5: I should have let it go. Should have gotten out while the getting was good.
6: Yeah, you should have.
5: How are you going to know? I figured 10 weeks and then quit. Another 2 weeks, that's all I needed.
6: Where's the stuff you took?
5: Hotel room.
6: You shoved any of it yet?
5: No, it's all there. Every bit of it but the money. I lived on that. Figured when I got enough, I'd hit for the border, sell it in Mexico.
6: Let's stop on the way and pick it up, huh?
5: All right, place over on 6th. I'll show you.
6: This isn't another vacant lot, is it?
5: No, no. This is a McCoy. You know, I had it all figured, all the way down the line, every angle. Hey, how about it? Answer a question for me.
6: All right.
5: Is there any way to beat it, any way to come out on top?
6: Well, you know the answer to that one better than we do.
5: Hmm?
6: You try. What do you think?
2: The story you have just heard is true. The names were changed to protect the innocent.
0: On October 15th, trial was held in Department 96, Superior Court of the State of California, in and for the County of Los Angeles. In a moment, the results of that trial.
2: Now, here is our star, Jack Webb.
6: Thank you, George Fenneman. Friends, as you heard George tell you earlier, we've received the full year and one-half report. It comes from the doctor who's been examining Chesterfield smokers with special attention to the nose, throat, and sinuses. Now, the report shows again no adverse effects from smoking Chesterfields. I think that's very important to you as a smoker, and I hope you'll keep it in mind next time you buy cigarettes and get Chesterfields. Regular or king size, Chesterfields are low in nicotine, highest in quality. Best for you.
0: Lawrence Philip Harris, alias Boyd Hall, was tried and convicted on 6 counts of burglary in the first degree and received sentence as prescribed by law. Burglary in the first degree is punishable by imprisonment in the state penitentiary for a period of not less than 5 years.
2: Dragnet wishes to thank the editors of McCall's Magazine for their interesting personal story about Jack Webb, Nobody's Man Friday, in the current September issue of McCall's.
0: You have just heard Dragnet, a series of authentic cases from official files. Technical advice comes from the Office of Chief of Police W.H. Parker, Los Angeles Police Department. Technical advisors, Captain Jack Donahoe, Sergeant Marty Wynn, Sergeant Vance Brasher. Heard tonight were Ben Alexander, Peter Leeds, Joyce McCluskey, Harry Bartell. 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Music by Walter Schumann. Hal Gibney speaking.
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2: Dragnet, the documented drama of an actual crime. For the next 30 minutes, in cooperation with the Los Angeles Police Department, you will travel step by step on the side of the law through an actual case transcribed from official police files. From beginning to end, from crime to punishment, Dragnet is the story of your police force in action.
3: It was Wednesday, February 18th. It was raining in Los Angeles. We were working the day watch out of robbery detail. My partner's Frank Smith. The boss is Chief of Detectives Thad Brown. My name's Friday. The office had called me at 3:46 a.m. By the time I got dressed and out in front of my apartment, it was 3:59 a.m. Frank was there waiting to pick me up.
4: What's the best way to get there?
3: Down the freeway, I guess, and cut over on the Aliso, huh?
4: All right. Who called you, the hospital or the office?
3: The office. Said that Bailey had regained consciousness. We might be able to talk to him now.
4: The rain's going to slow us down.
3: Well, better use the light and siren, Frank. We may not have much time.
4: Huh?
3: The way the skipper put it to me on the phone.
4: Yeah?
3: They still don't know if Bailey's going to live.

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0: Raymond Bailey was 62 years old. He owned and operated a small neighborhood grocery store on the corner of Whitman and Beacon Streets. 2 days before, on Monday night, a man had entered the store and at the point of a sawed-off shotgun had robbed Bailey. After emptying the cash register and the safe, he'd slugged the elderly man with the barrel of the gun and he'd fled. Bailey had been rushed to Georgia Street Receiving Hospital and then transferred to the county hospital for treatment. For the past 2 days, he'd been under heavy sedative and he'd been in a coma. He was suffering from a skull fracture, cuts, and bruises. His condition was listed as critical, and we'd left word to be called the minute he regained consciousness. 4:26 a.m., we got to the hospital, we went up to the fourth floor. We met and talked with the doctor who'd been taking care of Bailey. He told us that the patient had just been given another shot to ease the pain and that he'd probably drop off to sleep. We went into the hospital room and walked over to the side of the bed. It was a few minutes before the old man started to talk.
1: I'll tell you what I remember. All seemed kind of far away, like I read about it in a book. Not like it really happened to me.
0: All right, sir, if you just tell it in your own words, if you can.
1: What time is it?
2: It's 4:45, Mr. Bailey.
1: Who's that?
2: I'm Frank Smith.
1: Are you a policeman, too?
2: Yes, sir.
1: Oh, 4:45, huh? That day or night?
0: It's in the morning, sir.
1: I sure been out.
2: If you'd tell us what happened, sir.
1: How many of you are there in here?
0: But just the two of us.
1: Yeah. Way they got my head all bandaged, can't see. Say, officers.
0: Yes, sir?
1: Doctor said this is Wednesday. Is that true?
0: Yes, sir, that's right. Wednesday the 18th.
1: Can't figure where the time's gone. It can't be Wednesday. Why do you have to agree with him? Why don't you tell me for true?
2: Well, sir, you've been asleep for a couple of days.
1: Really?
0: Yes, sir.
1: Been pretty sick, huh?
0: That's what they tell us.
1: Mm-hmm. Seems like every time I turn around and give me another shot,

0: takes the pain away, but makes everything seem so far away, like nothing was really happening to me.
1: Yes, sir, we understand. Think you could go on with the story?
0: This fella came in Monday night. It was raining. Wasn't much business. I was figuring on closing when he came in. Took one of the carts and started to pick up stuff off the counter.
1: Yes, sir.
0: Well, the fella picked up a lot of stuff. Had a shopping bag with him, hung it on the cart. I figured that I'd have to check the bag when he got the check stand. We had a lot of shoplifting lately.
1: I see.
0: Well, after he looked the store over, he came up to the check stand. I checked out the stuff he had. Came to over $5. Oh, picked out all kinds of things, most of them imported.
1: I see. These were all groceries, were they?
0: Yes. I had the stuff, and it came to a little over $5. Oh, I got exactly how much. A little over $5.
1: All right, sir.
0: After I got everything all totaled up, well, I asked him if I could put it in a shopping bag for him. I didn't want to come right out and ask to see in it. After all, he might have just moved in the neighborhood, and I haven't got that many regulars that I can insult him.
2: Yes, sir.
0: That's when he pulled the gun. Pulled it right out of the shopping bag.
1: Now, you saw that it was a shotgun, did you?
0: Yes, sir. Barrel was short. I guess it'd been sawed off.
1: Mm-hmm.
0: He pointed at me and told me to give him the money in the cash register.
1: All right, sir.
0: Then he told me to lay down on the floor and stay there for 5 minutes and not to move.
1: Mm-hmm.
0: I was going to do it. I wasn't going to give him any trouble. Money doesn't mean that much to me. You get to be my age, 62, and it's more important that you're alive than how much money you got. Yes, sir. A lot more important.
1: Yes, sir.
0: Well, I was just going to do like you said when Mrs. Colton came into the store. She's one of my regular customers, you know.
1: I see.
0: She saw the fellow with the gun, and she let out a scream. I tried to tell her to keep quiet, but before I could say much of anything, the fellow turned around and hit me with a gun. Oh, I say, hit me just about as hard as he could. I kind of remember the sirens coming, but after that, it's kind of hazy. Like it didn't really happen to me, like I read about it.
2: I see, sir. Now, can you tell us what the man looked like?
0: I guess I can. But before I do, though...
1: Yes, sir.
0: Would you tell me what time it really is?
1: Well, right now it's 4:50, Mr. Bailey. 4:50 a.m.
0: Wednesday morning?
1: Yes, sir, that's right.
0: I don't think it's very nice you fellas play a joke like this on an old man. Seems like you could be honest. If I had my watch, I could tell myself.
1: Well, we're telling you the truth about the time, Mr. Bailey. It's 4:50.
0: All right, then. You have your little joke. I don't think it's funny at all.
2: Now, sir, can you tell us how old the man was?
0: About 24, 26.
2: I see. How tall was he?
0: Tall as me. I can remember because I could look right over straight at him. That'd make him 5'8". Yeah, right about that.
1: Was he heavy or slight?
0: I couldn't tell too well. He had a big overcoat on.
1: How about his coloring, his complexion?
0: Oh, he's dark-complected, had dark eyes.
1: Do you remember what the color of his hair was?
0: Well, I could just see at the temples. It was black. Yeah, he had his hat on, hat pulled down.
2: Uh-huh. Was he clean-shaven?
0: Yes, he was.
1: I'm sorry to have to ask you all these questions, but we have to get to the bottom of this. Did he have any marks or scars?
0: Yes, sir. He had a little mole on the side of his nose. Just a small little one.
1: Which side of his nose, would you remember?
0: Well, when he was facing me, it was on the left, so that'd be on his right. Yeah, that's right, on the right side.
2: I hope we're not tiring you too much, but was there anything different about the way he talked? An accent, something like that?
0: No. Say, how about the things he picked up? You get any fingerprints from him?
1: No, sir, he must have taken all the groceries with him. Would you know the man if you saw him again, Mr. Bailey?
0: You just bet I would. I'd remember that face till my dying day. I won't ever forget it.
1: Think you've ever seen this man before?
0: No, sir, never did.
1: Would you know if he drove a car?
0: I don't think so. He was so wet when he come in. He must have walked a ways. And like I said, his shoulders are just soaking wet.
1: Yes, sir. We'd like to have you look at some pictures when you feel a little better, Mr. Bailey.
0: You just bring them on. You got a picture of that young hoodlum, I'll know it.
1: All right, sir. We're going to have to come back and see you. You ought to try to get some sleep now. We appreciate your cooperation here.
0: Well, I suppose I should. Last couple of minutes, you fellas been getting a little further away from me. Seems like none of this is happening to me, just like I'm dreaming it.
2: Well, we'll be back to see you, sir. Is there anything you need?
0: No, sir. Not a thing.
1: All right, fine. Thanks very much, and you get some rest now.
0: Yeah, I'll try. Hey, one thing you could do for me.
1: What's that, sir?
0: Would you ask the nurse to come by? I think the joke is funny, but you fellas carried it on too far. I'd like to know what time it really is.
2: All right, Mr. Bailey. We'll send her in.
0: Thank you.
1: Goodbye, sir.
2: Goodbye.
0: Goodbye.
1: Pardon me, nurse.
3: Yes?
1: What if you check Mr. Bailey in there? He'd like to know what time it is.
3: Well, he's been asking the same question the last 2 days. He won't seem to believe any of us.
1: Mm-hmm. But you know where we could find Dr. Cardell?
3: Yes, sir. Just down the hall, 2 doors past the turn.
1: Thank you very much. I'd like to find out when they'd be able to look at those mug shots.
2: Yeah, it's got a good description.
1: It'll make it easier.
2: Yeah.
1: I guess this is it.
2: 2 doors past the turn.
1: Yeah.
4: Come in.
1: Sorry to bother you again, Doctor.
4: It's all right. What can I do for you?
1: We were wondering when it would be possible for Mr. Bailey to look at some pictures for us. I mean, when he's well enough.
4: Well, with the way he's been reacting to treatment, he'll live.
1: Yes, sir.
4: But you saw the bandage.
1: Yes, sir.
4: He's totally blind.
1: ten a.m. We got to the city hall. We got out a supplementary broadcast and an APB carrying the description of the suspect. We asked the stats office to make a run for us on the information the victim of the holdup had given us. They said they'd be able to give us a list of possibles by 10:30 that morning. We checked through the oddity file to see if there might be something in the records on the small mole on the suspect's nose. There were several cards turned over to us, but none of them matched the rest of the description that we had. 6:30 a.m., we went across the street, we had breakfast, and then we came back to the office and put in a call to the hospital to check on Bailey. The doctor told us that he was sleeping comfortably and he appeared to be past the critical point. For the next hour, Frank and I checked through the mug books to see if there were any recent parolees who matched the description that we had. We came up with nothing that would help us in getting an identification of the suspect. The woman customer of the store mentioned by Bailey in his report of the crime had been questioned thoroughly, but she was unable to give us any additional information on the holdup man. She was unable to give us a concrete description of the thief. She'd been shown the mug books, but after looking at them, she stated that she was more confused than she had been before seeing them. She also told us about the suspect's black overcoat. She said that while the shoulders looked quite wet from the rain, the rest of the garment appeared to be dry. 10:30 a.m., we got the results of the run from the stats office. There were 17 names on the list. All men matched the description of the suspect and had at one time or another used the same M.O. used in holding up Bailey. It took us 2 days to check them out, and at the end of 48 hours, we were no nearer apprehending the thief than we had been before. 7:58 a.m. Saturday morning. I checked in for work.
2: Hi, Joe.
1: Morning, Frank. It's one of the best investments I ever made.
2: Huh?
1: This trench coat sure gave me a lot of wear.
2: Well, if you only used it this week, you'd gotten your money's worth.
1: Yeah. Sure is the answer to the rain question, though.
2: I've been wearing that plastic coat of mine so long, I'm beginning to feel like a package of frozen food.
1: Yeah, look like it, too.
2: Yeah.
1: Anything in the book?
2: No. I talked to Stoner this morning, thought for a minute he had something for us.
1: What's that?
2: Well, I picked up a kid down on 7th yesterday. Tried to heist a liquor store. Manager pulled a gun and held him. Stoner answered the call. Thought at first it might be the guy we're looking for.
1: Didn't check out, though, huh?
2: No. Kid just got in town yesterday morning, broke and hungry.
1: But you know, I got to thinking about that Bailey thing last night.
2: Yeah?
1: Well, what he said about the suspect's coat.
2: What do you mean?
1: Well, you remember that Bailey said the guy didn't look very wet, just the shoulders on the coat.
2: Well, no, Joe, Bailey didn't say exactly that. He said the shoulders on the coat looked wet, but it was that woman customer we talked to, that Mrs. Colton. She's the one that told us the coat looked dry except the shoulders.
1: Yeah, well, that's the point I'm trying to make. I don't remember who said it. But if just his shoulders were wet, the way the rain was coming down out there, he couldn't have walked far and come in out of it that dry, could he?
2: No. There's no bus or streetcar lines within 6 blocks of Bailey's store.
1: We know he doesn't live close to the store. He had to come in a car.
2: Nobody saw one, though.
1: Yeah.
2: Yeah. Well, it's happened before. I guess it's the same thing you're thinking, huh?
1: Well?
2: Could have took a cab, huh?
1: Maybe.
2: Well, let's run it down.
1: It's better than standing still. There are 22 taxicab companies listed in the phone directory, all serving the downtown Los Angeles area. Each of these companies may have from 6 to several hundred cabs in service at any given time. Each driver might make as many as 6 trips an hour. In wet weather, the cab traffic is almost double that of any normal day. As a result of the number of possibilities, Frank and I spent the next week going through drivers' waybills, checking for a cab that dropped off a customer near the corner of Virgil Avenue and Bimini Place at approximately 9:30 p.m. on the date of the robbery. After checking the reports, we came up with one trip that looked good. A driver had picked up a passenger at the corner of Mariposa and Wilshire Boulevard and had dropped him one block from Bailey's store, waited for him, and then driven him downtown. We checked with the traffic manager of the cab company, and we found that the driver could be located at a cab stand out on Wilshire Boulevard. Frank and I drove out to see him. We gave him the description of the suspect and asked if he'd ever seen anybody who matched it.
5: Yeah, I remember him, a little guy. I picked him up out on Wilshire. I remember because he wanted out on a corner. And I thought it was funny that he didn't want me to let him out in front of wherever it was he was going.
1: Did you wait for him?
5: Yeah, he gave me a sawbuck and said for me to wait. I dropped the flag and, I guess it was about a half an hour later, he came running back to the cab. Jumped in, told me to take him down to First and Spring. Let him out there. Remember him pretty good now. Had a big shopping bag.
1: I see. Do you know where he went when he got out of your cab out on Bimini?
5: No. I think it was an apartment out there. The way the rain was coming down, I didn't stick my head out to watch him.
2: How about when you dropped him off downtown? You see where he went then?
5: No.
1: You think you'd know this man if you ever saw him again?
5: Not sure. He wore his hat kind of down over his face, dark in the back of the cab. Might know him, then maybe I wouldn't.
1: I'd like to have you come downtown and look at some pictures, if you would, see if you can spot him for us.
5: Sure, I got to get cleared through the dispatcher first.
2: That's all right, we'll take care of that.
5: Say, what's this guy done? Something pretty bad, huh?
1: Well, we want to talk to him.
5: Going to a lot of trouble just to talk to the guy. Come on, you can tell me. I won't spread it around. What's the beat? What's he done, huh?
1: I'll be a little better if we talk to him about it.
5: Okay, that's the way you want to play it. I don't want to get nosy.
2: I'll get you cleared with the dispatcher.
5: Okay.
1: I'd like to have you show us the apartment you think the man might have gone into, if you would.
5: Yeah, sure, glad to do anything I can to help. Oh, say, about those pictures.
1: Yeah.
5: Sure was dark that night. I hope I can point him out.
1: Yes, sir, so do we. We took the cab driver downtown, and he went through the mug books, but he was unable to come up with an identification. The neighborhoods where he'd picked up the suspect and where he'd dropped him off were checked. None of the people in the vicinity could tell us anything. The usual channels of information were checked, but they yielded no new information. It had been 10 days since the holdup, and we were no nearer to finding the suspect than we'd been the day after the robbery. Another week passed without results. The thief had dropped from sight. We still had no idea where he was. On Tuesday, March 10th, we got the answer.
6: Hot shot, I'll get it.
2: Anything?
1: Yeah, he just hit again. The description in the M.O. the thief had used was the same as he'd employed in holding up Bailey. During the following 3 days, he hit three more times. Each time, he got away without a trace. From the information we were able to get, it became apparent that he was using taxicabs to get to and from the scene of the holdups. We checked the cab companies and got their full cooperation. They agreed to help us as much as they could, but explained that with the tremendous volume of business that they handled each day, it would be almost impossible to check every passenger that the drivers carried. We got out printed descriptions of the suspect, giving detailed information of the hat and the coat that he wore, the shopping bag that he carried, and the fact that he asked the drivers to wait for him. Another week passed without results. The bandit had stopped operating. Thursday, March 19th, three additional teams of men were assigned to the case, and a rolling stakeout was set up in the general area where the holdup man had been working. Additional cars were planted at the cab stands along Wilshire Boulevard and in the vicinity of First and Spring Streets. Another 2 days passed. On Thursday, March 21st, Frank and I were sitting in our car, staked out at the cab stand at the corner of Wilshire and Leeward, 8:46 p.m.
2: That looks like it's going to rain again.
1: Yeah. Those clouds have been moving in all afternoon. Pretty black, aren't they?
2: Yeah. Sure cold, too.
1: Mm-hmm.
7: Attention all units. All units. 9648 Eldon Place, a 211 code 3. All units in the vicinity of 9648 Eldon Place, a 211 code 3.
1: Let's go.
2: Right.
1: This is 9400. Should be two blocks down from here.
2: Right.
1: Better hold it. There's a cab headed this way.
2: You see who's in it?
1: No, he's pulling over to the other side. I'll take a look. Yeah, it might be.
2: You want to check it?
1: Yeah.
2: All right, I'll swing around. The cab's taking off. You see it?
1: Yeah, he's up ahead. Just turning off on Wilson. See him?
2: Yeah, I hope you don't lose him.
1: There's only one man in the back seat.
2: Get a good look at him when we pass?
1: Not too good, no. Hat pulled down. It's about off.
2: See him?
1: Yeah, there he is, up ahead.
2: Yeah, probably pulled it down on the driver.
1: All right, stick to him now.
2: Yeah. It looks like he's headed for MacArthur Park.
1: Yeah. Turn right.
2: Yeah.
1: There's a cab. Come on, pull up.

0: couldn't stop. He said he'd kill me if I did. He had the gun pointed right at me.
1: You see where he went?
0: Yeah, he ran over there in the park.
1: Good, I'll check it.
0: I didn't know what it was all about. He said if I didn't keep driving, he'd kill me.
2: That's all right, you stay here. I'll be right back.
0: Yeah, sure.
1: Joe?
0: Yeah? You see him?
1: No, he got away. Maybe we got something to go on.
2: Yeah?
1: He dropped his shotgun.
3: 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Chemical analyses of the country's six leading brands confirm that.
4: Two, the only cigarette ever to give you this proven record with smokers. Again and again, over a full year and one half, a group of Chesterfield smokers have been given thorough medical examinations. The doctor's reports are a matter of record. No adverse effects to the nose, throat, and sinuses from smoking Chesterfield.
3: A responsible independent research laboratory supervises this continuing program. Chesterfield, the only cigarette ever with a record like this. Chesterfield, best for you.
5: Blockade of MacArthur Park was ordered. The surrounding streets were checked, but apparently the suspect had made good his escape. The crime lab crew was called, and they came out and went over the cab for physical evidence. In the back seat of the cab, we found the shopping bag that the thief had carried. It was a plain brown paper bag with heavy cord handles. There was no way of tracing it. In the bottom of the bag, under several cans of food, there was a sales slip with a penciled notation. One of the prices that had been rung up had apparently been wrong, and after the total had been made, a credit to the customer had been deducted. There was no market name on the slip and no address, just the penciled notation. The shotgun and the cans of food were checked for fingerprints, but those that were found were so badly smudged that they were useless. The serial number was checked with gun records, and we found out that the gun had been reported stolen 3 months previously. We went out and talked to the man who'd made the report, but he couldn't help us. Lieutenant Lee Jones made photographs of the serrated edge of the sawed-off barrels, and they were booked as evidence. We checked at the store that had been robbed, but they told us that the sales slip wasn't theirs. Monday, March 23rd, we started out to find the store that had made out the slip. We checked all of the smaller grocery stores in the area where most of the cabs had been picked up. It took us the better part of 3 days. On Wednesday afternoon, we stopped at a small delicatessen at the corner of 3rd and Leeward Streets. The manager there told us that he didn't recognize the slip, but he said that it could have come from their cash register. He asked us to wait while he called his wife. She came over to the store and we showed her the receipt.
6: Yeah. That's one I made out. A customer bought 4 cans of tomato sauce, and I made a mistake on the register. I overcharged him a penny on each can. He noticed that he made quite a scene. It was pretty embarrassing. I apologized, and I gave him a credit.
5: Do you know the man?
6: Yeah, he comes in quite often, once or twice a week.
5: Does he live in the neighborhood, would you know?
6: No, I can't tell you that. He just comes in, and he leaves.
5: Do you know his name?
6: No, I don't.
5: You drive a car?
6: I've never seen him in a car. He usually walks in, gets what he wants, and then walks out.
5: You ever come in with anybody else?
6: No, he's always alone.
5: And you don't know if he lives around here, huh?
6: Well, I told you no. What's he done? What's this all about?
5: We want to talk to him, ma'am. When do you think he'll be back?
6: Well, I'd say this is Thursday. Might be in this evening, maybe tomorrow.
5: What time does he usually come in?
6: Mostly in the late afternoon or early evening. Is there something I can do? Do you have a message I could give him?
5: No, ma'am. We'll give it to him. We called the office and told them where we were. Sergeants Murphy and Rafferty were sent out to help us cover the place. They'd stopped by the business office and brought out 2 shotguns for us. Frank and I checked the small store for some place to stake out. The only place we could find where we could keep the entire store under observation and yet not be seen ourselves was on top of one of the large refrigerators that held frozen foods and dairy products. Murphy and Rafferty took up their positions outside of the store and we waited. At 5:30, it started to rain again. There was no sign of the suspect. 7 p.m., 8 p.m., still no sign of him, and the rain got heavier. 8:30, 9 p.m.
1: Boy, every time this thing switches on, it feels like the dentist is working on the teeth.
5: Huh?
1: Sure not much room up here.
5: Don't shove me off.
1: Yeah, there just isn't one.
5: What's that?
1: Well, there just isn't any way a man can lay on top of an icebox and be comfortable.
5: Yeah.
7: Evening.
8: Yeah.
7: Glad to see you back.
8: Huh?
7: Thought you might be mad about me.

0: charge me the other day. Did you bring these stamps with tonight?
1: No, just a couple of camp things. I can get them.
0: Sure is leaning.
1: Yeah.
2: Looks good. Yeah. As Whaley comes over this way, you can jump him then. Huh?
3: Right.
2: Watch it, Joe.
1: There he goes.
4: All right, police officer, hold it up.
1: He isn't going to stop, Joe.
4: You see Murph and Rafferty?
1: Yeah, they're across the street.
4: Looks like he's going in that apartment. Come on.
2: All right, take it easy. He should be in there.
1: He is.
2: All right, cover me.
1: Right.
4: Give it up, mister.
5: Get away from me, cop. You come after me, I'll kill you.
4: Go on downstairs. You're going to save yourself a lot of trouble.
1: You okay, Joe?
4: Yeah.
3: He's still alive.
2: You want to call the ambulance?
3: Yeah.
6: Who told you? Who tipped you off?
2: You did.
6: I never talked in my life. I wasn't even worried.
2: You were once, fella.
6: What about?
2: 4 cents.
7: The story you have just heard is true. The names were changed to protect the innocent. On July 16th, trial was held in Department 96, Superior Court of the State of California, in and for the County of Los Angeles. In a moment, the results of that trial. Now, here is our star, Jack Webb.
2: Thank you, George Fenneman. I only need 7 seconds to tell you why you should be smoking Chesterfields. 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
7: Russell Craig was tried and convicted on 3 counts of robbery in the first degree and 1 count of assault with a deadly weapon. Robbery in the first degree is punishable by imprisonment in the state penitentiary for a period of not less than 5 years. Assault with a deadly weapon is punishable by imprisonment for a period not to exceed 10 years. Ladies and gentlemen, this week in Detroit, a group of men are gathered for the 60th annual conference of the International Association of Chiefs of Police. Dragnet sends best wishes to the top law enforcement officers in the nation and thanks them for the protection they daily give to our homes and families. May this conference be the best one they've ever had.

0: 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Technical advice comes from the Office of Chief of Police W.H. Parker, Los Angeles Police Department. Technical advisors, Captain Jack Donahoe, Sergeant Marty Wynn, Sergeant Vance Brasher. Heard tonight were Ben Alexander, Ralph Moody, Lillian Bioff, Jack Crucian. Script by John Robinson. Music by Walter Schumann. Hal Gibney speaking.
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2: Dragnet, the documented drama of an actual crime. For the next 30 minutes, in cooperation with the Los Angeles Police Department, you will travel step by step on the side of the law through an actual case transcribed from official police files. From beginning to end, from crime to punishment, Dragnet is the story of your police force in action.
3: It was Wednesday, November 18th. It was cold in Los Angeles. We were working a day watch out of homicide detail. My partner's Frank Smith. The boss is Captain Warman. My name's Friday. I was on my way back to the office, and it was 10:32 a.m. when I got to room 42. Homicide.
4: Sal?
3: Yeah?
4: That didn't take too long.
3: No, Sal just got the coffee made. Here you are.
4: Thanks. Boy, it sure is hot.
3: Mm-hmm. Anything come in?
4: No, it's been pretty quiet.
3: I got it. Homicide, Friday. Yes, ma'am. Mm-hmm. Yes, ma'am, when was that? Mm-hmm. No, ma'am. No, if you'll wait just... Yes, I understand, but... Yes, ma'am, if you'll wait just a moment, I'll transfer you to robbery. Yes, ma'am, well, I'll explain it to you over there. Right. Could you hold on, please? Would you give this call to 2511, please? Yes, that's right.
4: Sure dismal weather.
3: Yeah. Feels like it's going to rain, doesn't it? Paper says it might hit tonight.
4: Yeah. Well, I hope it clears up before Sunday.
3: What do you got figured out this time?
4: Well, Joe, I don't understand why you say it that way.
3: You don't, huh?
4: No.
3: Well, what do you got figured?
4: Take a look at this. I got just the ticket right here.
3: The ticket, huh?
4: Yes, sir, look at that. The answer to every homeowner's prayer. Take a look.
3: Yeah.
4: Gonna be a beauty, isn't it?
3: Well, if you say so.
4: Now, look here, Joe. Look what it says. Easy, simple, install in a few hours. Just the ticket.
3: Do you need one of these?
4: Have you seen our backyard lately?
3: No, not for a couple of weeks. Looked all right the last time I did see it.
4: Well, you ought to see it now. It's pretty bad.
3: It is, huh?
4: Awful. I just stand there and look at Perry's yard and want to throw rocks at mine.
3: Perry's a fireman, isn't he?
4: No, Joe. That's Neil you're thinking of. He lives on the other side. Perry's the insurance
3: agent. Oh, yeah, that's right.
4: Yeah.
3: He's the one who tries all the sales talks out on you, is that
4: right? Yeah, tells me all about him. That's pretty good, too. Joe, would you believe it? Up to now, I've bought $246,000 worth of insurance.
3: What?
4: Yeah, me, just a policeman. Of course, that's all on paper, just on paper.
3: Yeah. What's wrong with your yard?
4: Too dry.
3: Too dry.
4: Yeah. Hot weather this summer, you know. Little plants that Faye put out drop like flies, Joe.
3: They died.
4: Like flies. But this is the answer, this right here. See? Home sprinkler system. Install it yourself.
3: What's that?
4: Look at it.
3: Well, what is it?
4: It's a home sprinkler system, Joe. Read what it says here. Resists corrosion, rust, and rot. It's the answer.
3: It is.
4: Right. I'm going to put one of these little gems in my backyard. Just turn on the faucet. Everything's all watered. Don't have to stand there with a hose. Just turn it on and it's watered.
3: You're going to put this in yourself, are you?
4: Well, I could, Joe. Like it says here in the paper, shouldn't be any trouble at all.
3: Who's going to do it?
4: Well, I thought I'd get all the stuff together and then just start on it Sunday. You know, about 10:30 in the morning. Old Perry and Neil work out in the yard at that time.
3: They do, huh?
4: Yeah. They'll see this little jam, and they're going to hop over the fence, see what it's all about.
3: And then what happens?
4: I got them, Joe. I got them.
3: You have?
4: Sure, Joe. They see me laying out the sprinkler system right off. They're going to want to help.
3: Well, if you want them to give you a hand, why don't you just ask them?
4: Well, you just can't do it that way, Joe. It wouldn't be right.
3: It wouldn't, huh?
4: No. You got to be subtle. Remember the kid that whitewashed the fence?
3: Who?
4: You know, Huck Finn or whatever his name was. Whitewashed the fence.
3: You still reading those books?
4: No, but I remember that he was pretty subtle.
3: Mm-hmm.
4: I got it figured out. They'll come over and, you know, look around, start asking questions, and next thing they'll be working. After we get the system in, I'll throw a little barbecue, just sit around, turn on the new sprinkler, and it'll be cool.
3: Yeah.
4: Sure hope it clears up before Sunday.
3: Well, it doesn't matter, does it?
4: Well, sure, Joe. If it rains Sunday, old Perry and Neil won't be out in their yards. They won't be able to see me with the hoses and the sprinkler heads.
3: Yeah, but if it rains, there won't be any need to put in the sprinkler system right away, will there? I got it. Homicide, Friday. Yeah, Sid. Uh-huh. Did you talk to him? What'd he say? Right. All right, we'll be right over. Want to get your coat?
4: What is it?
3: Sid Hughes over at the Mirror.
4: Yeah.
3: Just got a call from a guy who's going to kill himself. A.M. Frank and I notified the complaint board what had happened, and then we left the office. As we drove out of the City Hall garage, it started to rain. We turned up First Street and then over to Spring. Sid Hughes, the reporter who'd called me, was waiting in front of the Mirror building.
5: Sid, over here.
6: Oh.
3: You got the address, Sid?
6: Yeah, here. 2682 North Ardmore, out for the ambassador. Hi, Smith.
5: Hi, sir.
3: All right, let's go.
6: Well, a couple of minutes ago, the guy called. I answered the phone. Told me his name was Jan Patachek. Said he was going to kill himself.
3: Yeah?
6: I talked to him for a couple of seconds. It was easy to see he wasn't just another crank. He meant what he said.
3: How'd he happen to call you?
6: I don't know. He said something about the paper treating him right. Said he wanted to thank us.
3: You know what he's talking about?
6: No, I got Casey Shawhan working on it now. He's our city editor.
3: Yeah, I know.
6: He's checking the morgue file, see if he can come up with anything.
3: You ever heard of him, Frank?
4: No, name does nothing to me.
3: How come you figure he's on the level, Sid?
6: Well, the way he talks, I can't put my finger on it. Just something in the way he sounded. You knew he meant what he said.
3: What'd you tell him?
6: I tried to bluff it through. Told him that there wasn't anything so important he ought to kill himself over.
3: Yeah?
6: I asked him to let me talk to him. Asked him to wait until I could see him.
3: What'd he say to that?
6: Told me it wouldn't do any good. Nothing could make him change his mind. Said I'd be wasting my time.
3: Yeah?
6: Told him I had a lot of it. Wouldn't do any harm to let me see him.
3: He went along with that, did he?
6: Yeah. Said he'd wait 15 minutes. Told me to come alone, not to figure on trying anything.
3: Well, Frank, you better kill the siren when we get near the place.
4: Right.
6: What time you got?
3: 10:42.
6: Can we go any faster?
4: What's that?
6: I told you I believe the guy.
4: Yeah?
6: He said to get there before 11:05.
3: Ardmore was a two-story Spanish-type apartment house. It was a large courtyard in the center of the U-shaped building. Apartment number 8 was at the rear of the yard. When we got there, there were several other people standing by the entrance. Two police units had arrived, and the officers were trying to keep the crowd away from the door to the apartment. 11:03 a.m. As we walked back toward Patachek's apartment, Sid Hughes and I tried to figure some way to talk the man out of carrying out his threat to take his own life.
6: I'm not sure how to handle this thing, Joe. I'd feel pretty bad if I went in and botched it up. I wish you could do it.
3: Well, has Patachek ever seen you before?
6: I don't think so. Why?
3: Well, we can try a switch if you want to. Tell him I'm Sid Hughes.
6: That'd be better, Joe. You got some idea what to do in there. I'm not sure I could swing it.
3: All right.
6: I told him I'd shove one of my cards from the newspaper under the door. That way he'd know it was me.
3: All right.
6: Now, after you're inside, I'll try and get in touch with Casey and see what he's been able to come up with on Patachek.
3: Good.
6: Oh, better leave your gun here. Told him I'd come unarmed.
3: All right.
4: You think it's a good idea to go in there without a gun, Joe?
3: Well, we haven't got much to say about it. The big thing right now is to try to get him out alive.
4: Yeah, I guess you're right.
3: Okay, you want to hang on to this for me?
4: Right.
3: All right, let's give it a try.
7: Who is it?
3: It's Sid Hughes, Patachek. I told you I'd be out here. You want to let me in?
7: What about the card?
3: All right, here it is. Under the door. How about it? Got a check?
4: Well, he took the car.
3: Yeah.
6: I don't know. I hope this thing works out.
3: So you're going to try to get in touch with your office, aren't you, Sid, and see what you can get on him? Might help. Come on, Patachek. Let me in.
8: The police are there. I'm not going to let them in.
3: They aren't going to bother you.
8: Tell them to go away. Tell them to get off the porch.
3: All right, Frank, you better get the other officers to clear the place out.
4: Right.
3: All right, the police are gone now. You want to let me in?
8: Will you bring my mail in for me?
3: What's that?
8: My mail. It's in the box right on the side of the porch. In the box.
3: All right, I'll get it. All right, now let me in, huh? Come on.
4: I'll stand right there.
3: You don't need that gun. I'm not going to cause you any trouble.
4: Turn around.
3: I told you I was coming unarmed.
4: Turn around.
3: We'll see.
4: All right, let's go upstairs.
3: All right.
4: Just a minute. Okay, let's go.
3: Why don't you put the gun down? You're going to need that.
4: I feel better with it.
3: Mind if I take off my raincoat?
4: No, go ahead. Make yourself comfortable.
3: Here's your mail.
4: Thanks.
3: Aren't you going to open it up?
4: No reason to. It's nothing important.
3: You can't tell. There might be.
4: There isn't. I know that.
3: You want a cigarette?
4: No, no, but you go ahead. Here, have one of these. I want to be able to see your hands.
3: Mm-hmm. So what's this all about?
4: There's no other way.
3: What do you mean?
4: All night I've been thinking about it since I got home. There's nothing for me anymore. I'm not going to prison. If they think they're going to take me, then they're wrong.
3: Well, who says you're going to prison?
4: The authorities. They said I have to go to jail for 90 days. I know how they plan it. They tell me 90 days, and then they'll keep me there for more. Well, I'm not going back to prison.
3: You ever been in jail before?
4: Yes, 5 years.
3: What for?
4: For nothing. 5 years because I didn't agree with what they were doing. I'm not going back. I'm not going. I'll kill myself first.
3: All right, take it easy. You want to start from the beginning and tell me what happened?
4: I said I forged a man's name to a check.
3: Did you?
4: Yes, but you've got to understand I didn't have any money. They're going to take my car away from me. I'm behind on my rent here. I owe money. All my creditors were hounding me. I thought if I could just get a little money to pay the bills, then I could pay it back when I got a job. I was going to pay it back, all of it. I really was.
3: How much was the check?
4: $250.
3: Whose name did you sign to it?
4: A man I know. I got a check and signed his name. He has the money. I was going to pay him back. I have a job coming up. As soon as I got paid, I was going to put the money back. I didn't mean any harm. I knew it was wrong, but it was the only thing I could think of. They were hounding me.
3: Well, what about that car? Couldn't you sell it?
4: I suppose so, but then if I did, I wouldn't be able to get to my job. I needed my car for that. I had to keep the machine.
3: Well, you'll have a trial. If you tell them what happened, they'll probably understand. The court will make an allowance.
4: I've had a trial. I told them I was guilty, that I did forge a check. They told me I had to go to jail.
3: You said you'd been in prison before.
4: Yes. 5 years, and I escaped.
3: Where was that?
4: In Czechoslovakia. They put me in prison because I wouldn't do what they told me. They killed my father, my mother, and then they put me in prison. I know what it's like. I'm not going back.
3: Well, the prisons here aren't concentration camps, you know.
4: Well, that's what you say. I know different. I've lived in them. You see here? You see these four teeth in front?
3: Yes, I see them.
4: Well, they're false.
3: Is that right?
4: I lost the teeth when I was kicked by a guard. You know why I was kicked? You know why he did it?
3: No.
4: Because my clothes were torn. That's the reason he kicked me. I tore my clothes, so he knocked my four front teeth out.
3: Well, that's all over now, isn't it? Things like that don't happen here.
4: Well, maybe not out in front of people, but they happen in the prisons. I'm not going to have it happen to me again. There were 800 of us, all arrested at the same time. 800, Mr. Hughes.
3: Yeah.
4: 800 men, people I knew. 800 human beings with homes and families. And I'm the only one alive now. All the rest were killed. All taken to Buchenwald and run through the showers. Now, don't tell me about prisons, Mr. Hughes. I know. I've lived in them.
3: Tell me something.
4: Yes.
3: You remember the name of the judge who sentenced you here on the forgery charge?
4: Yes.
3: Well, let me call him. Let me get him over here and talk this thing over. We can work something out. There's no reason for you to do a thing like you're planning here. It's not that important.
4: Maybe not to you.
3: It isn't to anybody. Well, we can work something out here. Let me call the judge.
4: No, sit down, Mr. Hughes. Look, I'm not a stupid man. I have degrees from 3 universities. I speak 4 languages. I spent 5 years jumping every time a guard looked at me. 5 years wishing they'd kill me. 5 years wishing I could live in hell because it'd be much better than the way things were. Now they think they're going to send me back. They're not.
9: You understand that, don't you, Mr. Hughes? Don't you?
3: Yeah, I think I understand it. Look, you said yourself that you thought about it all night. Now, isn't it possible that you're making this thing more important than it really is?
9: No.
3: I came in here to help you. I want you to help yourself.
9: Get your hands off me, Mr. Hughes. Now, get over there.
3: Look, I don't know how to tell you, Patachek. I don't know how to make you believe me, but none of us want to hurt you. We want you to be happy here. That's one of the reasons you came to this country, isn't it?
9: Yes, I read the books about freedom. That's why I came here. Now they're trying to take that freedom away from me. Before I even have it, they're trying to take it away from me. I forged a check. I admitted it. I told them I did it. But I told them I'd pay the money back. That didn't seem to make any difference. They still said I had to go to jail.
3: You said yourself that you were put in prison for not agreeing with the authorities. Isn't that what you said?
9: Yes, that's what I said.
3: Well, they don't do that in this country. You know that. Everybody's entitled to his own opinion, live his own life. We got laws, laws that are written by the people to protect the people. You understand that, don't you? The people themselves write the laws.
9: Yes, yes, I understand that.
3: Well, you don't break a law just a little bit. Either you keep it or you don't. Do you understand that?
9: Yes.
3: Well, you broke the law, didn't you? Isn't that right?
9: I told you I did. I broke the law.
3: All right, now listen. After you've broken the law, you can't make it right by saying you'll pay the money back. But the fact that you do want to rectify your mistake will certainly be taken into consideration by anybody in authority. You understand that?
9: I don't know. I try to think. I've thought about it over and over. I can't come to any answer.
3: Where are you going?
9: Gonna take something for this headache. Not a bad headache.
3: What's this here?
9: What?
3: This note here on the bureau.
9: That's what I wrote. Tell why I did it so they'd know.
3: Nobody understands what has happened to me. I cannot accept a jail term. All I want is to find peace and freedom. I guess this is the only way to do that. I'm sorry to cause anybody any trouble. Please take care of my dogs. Patachek?
9: Yes?
3: You know this is all wrong, don't you?
9: I don't know. I wish I did, but I don't know.
3: But we're not going to need this. There's going to be no reason for it.
9: What are you doing?
3: Get away from me.
9: Leave my things alone. Like all the rest, you don't understand either. You better get out of here. Get out.
3: All right, if that's the way you want it.
9: Why'd you crumple up this note? Now, why?
3: I didn't think that you'd need it. I thought we had this thing straightened out.
9: Well, we haven't. I told you, get out.
3: All right, wait a minute, wait a minute. You said that you'd pled guilty. You admitted you forged that check, isn't that right?
9: That's what I said.
3: Well, how come you're here? How come you happen to be home?
9: They gave me 24 hours to arrange care for my dogs. I put up a bond. They gave me 24 hours.
3: Where'd you get the money for the bond?
9: One of the companies by the jail. They put it up for me.
3: Well, how about the dogs? Did you take care of them?
9: No, not yet.
3: Where are they?
9: They're up in the kitchen.
3: Can I see him?
9: You like dogs?
3: Certainly I like dogs.
9: All right, come on. There they are. This one's Marta. This little one's Eric.
3: Yeah, they look like real good dogs.
9: They are. Thoroughbred shepherds. Only friends I have.
3: That's not true. You got friends.
9: Who? Tell me who.
3: Well, me, for one. I'd like to be your friend if you'll just give me the chance. How about it? What do you say?
9: What's that on your belt?
3: What?
9: The leather case on your belt. What is it? You don't have to answer. I'll tell you. It's a bullet clip. You're not Sid Hughes, are you? Are you?
3: No, Jim.
9: No, you're a policeman. You're here to take me to prison, but you made a mistake, a big mistake.
3: Yeah.
9: I'm going to kill you.
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10: Chesterfield's piece.
2: Smokers by the thousands. Yes, smokers by the thousands are now changing to Chesterfield, the only cigarette ever to give you one proof of low nicotine, highest quality. Chemical analyses of the country's six leading brands confirm that. Two, the only cigarette ever to give you this proven record with smokers. Again and again, over a full year and one half, a group of Chesterfield smokers have been given thorough medical examinations. The doctor's reports are a matter of record.
11: No adverse effects to the nose, throat, and sinuses from smoking Chesterfield.
2: A responsible independent research laboratory supervises this continuing program. Chesterfield,
1: the only cigarette ever with a record like this. Chesterfield, best for you.
3: I've been in the apartment with Jan Patachek for 13 minutes. During that time, he yelled a chrome-plated Luger pointed at me. We'd gone into the kitchen to see the dogs, and Patachek had noticed the cartridge clip on my belt. When I'd given my gun and holster to Frank, I'd forgotten to take the clip off. Patachek had noticed it when I kneeled down to pet the dogs. He'd looked at it for a minute, and then he motioned me to go into the living room. He followed, keeping the gun pointed at me. When we got into the center of the room, he told me to sit down, and he walked over to the other side of the room and sat on a chair.
12: There's some cigarettes on the table next to you. Please give me one.
3: Yeah, sure. Here.
12: Just throw it over here.
3: All right, here you are.
12: Thanks. Take one yourself if you like.
3: Who are you? My name's Friday.
12: You're a policeman, aren't you?
3: That's right.
12: You know, killing isn't new to me. I've done it before.
3: All right.
12: Yeah. See this gun?
3: Yep.
12: I killed the man who owned it. He was the one at the prison camp, the one who kicked me. After I escaped, I went back. Now I have the gun. Now I don't have to listen to other people who tell me what to do or when or how to do it. You listen to me because you know if you don't, I'll kill you. You know that, don't you?
3: Maybe.
12: I've seen a lot of killing. I know what it is. I won't hesitate to kill you.
3: What about the people you know here?
12: What about?
3: How are they going to feel after you've done away with yourself?
12: It won't matter to them.
3: You sound pretty sure about that.
12: I'm sure as I can be.
3: You mean that in the 2 years that you've been over here in this country, you haven't made any friends that are going to care about you?
12: Not at all.
3: What about the people in that picture?
12: What?
3: Right here. This photograph here. Christmas party, all the signatures. Won't they care?
12: No.
3: How about this one here? It says, to Jan, with deepest regards, signed Mary Jane. Is this her?
12: Yes, that's her.
3: Looks like a nice girl to me.
12: She is.
3: Well, she'll care, won't she?
12: I don't think so.
3: Why?
12: Because all of them, they felt sorry for me all the time. They tried to make it easier because they felt sorry for me. They thought I didn't know, but I did all the time. I knew.
3: Well, some of the things that they wrote on the pictures doesn't make it look like that. Some of them are pretty nice.
12: They didn't mean them.
3: Do you really believe that?
12: I don't have any other choice.
3: How long has it been since you did believe in anything?
12: Long time.
3: How long?
12: I guess since my mother died.
3: When was that?
12: At the beginning of the war. Right after the conference. They came one night. They took her and my father. Took them both. I never saw them again. I heard what happened. Guess that's the time I stopped believing in anything.
3: How'd you happen to come over to this country?
12: After I escaped, I went to England for 5 years. I worked with the Czech forces there. Then, when the war was over, I got permission to come here.
3: I think you said before that you came over here because you wanted the freedom. Isn't that right?
12: Yes.
3: You found it, didn't you?
12: I guess so.
3: Anyone ever try to tell you where you could go?
12: No.
3: What church to go to?
12: No.
3: You can say what you think, can't you?
12: Yes.
3: Why do you want to do this thing?
12: I try to tell you. I know about prisons. I know what goes on behind the doors. I lived there. I lived and died in them. You ever been in one?
3: Yes.
12: As a prisoner?
3: No, not as a prisoner.
12: Well, that's just it. Maybe they got you fooled, too. I remember when the people from the relief organizations would come along. The guard would take us out in the court of the prison. They'd make us stand there and tell the people how good they were to us. If we didn't say it that way, then they'd take us back and beat us to death. I know what goes on behind the doors. I know because I saw it. I lived it. Now, don't tell me what happens. Now, you and your law come along and tell me that you're going to send me back.
3: What about them? Who's going to take care of the dogs? Isn't that the reason that you're here? Isn't that the reason you came home? Who's going to take care of them?
12: I don't know. Somebody will.
3: They're going to miss you.
12: They'll miss me feeding them, that's all.
3: You know better than me.
12: Mother, Eric, be quiet.
3: Well, they seem to mind, don't they?
12: They're well trained.
3: You ever shown them?
12: No.
3: We have a lot of good dog shows around here. You ought to show them. They'd probably do real good.
12: They have dog shows in prison?
3: I don't know how to tell you. I don't know how to make you believe me. If you just let me get that judge over here, let him talk to you. Maybe he can make you believe that it's not going to be like it was in your country. You'll be well fed. You'll get decent clothes. Nobody's going to beat you. We don't do things like that here.
12: I'm not going to prison.
3: Just let me get that judge over here. Now, let me call him on the phone. He can be here in just a few minutes. He'll tell you. He can do something. There's no reason why we can't work this thing out. Now, let me try to help you, please.
12: I want to believe you, Mr. Friday. I really do, but it's hard to believe in anything.
3: I'll just ask you one thing. Trust me. I've never seen you before. I don't know you outside of this room, but I ask you to believe me. And I promise you. I give you my word that I won't let anything happen to you.
12: I don't know. I don't know.
3: Let me have that gun. Let me take it, and then we can work things out.
12: Really think we can do it?
3: I think we can.
13: John? John, let me in. I want to see you.
12: Get here now to take me. You won't let him do it, will you? Please don't let him take
3: me.
12: Don't
3: worry.
14: All right, you down there. Get away from that door.
3: All right, come on, Jan.
9: I'll go crazy if they put me in prison again. I know I will. I don't want to go back.
14: Jan, come on. Give me the gun, will you?
9: I won't go back. If I go this time, it'll be for good. Now, if they take me this time, they'll kill me for what I did. I know they will.
14: No, they won't, Jan. Now, please, give me that gun.
13: Let me in.
14: Get away from that door and stay away, will you?
15: I'm going to break in.

0: Quick, we gotta hide. If they find us, they'll kill us both.
1: Come on, Jan, believe me. I won't let anybody hurt you. I promise. I give you my word. Now, give me that gun.
0: You mean that?
1: I do.
0: You won't let him take...
1: No, now, come on. Give me the gun.
0: I want to believe you. I want to believe you.
1: Do it. Trust me, Jan. I won't let you down. Come on, give me the gun.
2: Get away from that door. I'm doing the best I can.

0: Who is he?
1: Now, just stand still, you.
2: All right.
1: We did all we could, Joe. This guy got by us. This Patterchek owed him money.
3: We tried to stop him, Joe.
1: Yeah.
2: You the man who was with him?
1: That's right.
2: Well, you had no business up there. That's what you get for trying to impede justice. That's
1: you want to tell me something? What were you doing pounding on that door?
2: Patterchek owed me money. I heard he was going to jail. I wanted to get it before he left. I had a right to be here. If you'd kept your nose out of this, I'd have got this straightened
1: out. Sure you would have. Patterchek's dead.
2: I know that. I heard the shot. I'm out a couple of $100 he owed me. Think I'll ever get it back? I hope you're happy. You just took a couple of $100 away from me, didn't you?
1: Come on, Frank. Sit.
3: Yeah.
1: Let's go.

0: story you have just heard is true. The names were changed to protect the innocent.
1: On November 19th, an autopsy was performed in the coroner's office in and for the county of Los Angeles, state of California. In a moment, the results of that autopsy.
0: Now, here is our star, Jack Webb.
2: Thank you, George Fenneman. 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
1: The coroner's autopsy disclosed that the death of Jan Patachek resulted from a self-inflicted gunshot wound. It was officially recorded as a suicide. You have just heard Dragnet, a series of authentic cases from official files. Technical advice comes from the Office of Chief of Police W.H. Parker, Los Angeles Police Department. Technical advisors, Captain Jack Donahoe, Sergeant Marty Wynn, Sergeant Vance Brasher. Heard tonight were Ben Alexander, Whit Connor, Vic Perrin, Jack Crucian. Script by John Robinson. Music by Walter Schumann. Hal Gibney speaking.
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1: You're a detective sergeant. You're assigned a forgery detail. 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Chesterfield. 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
2: Dragnet, the documented drama of an actual crime. For the next 30 minutes, in cooperation with the Los Angeles Police Department, you will travel step by step on the side of the law through an actual case.

0: Dragnet, the documented drama of an actual crime. For the next 30 minutes, in cooperation with the Los Angeles Police Department, you will travel step by step on the side of the law through an actual case transcribed from official police files. From beginning to end, from crime to punishment, Dragnet is the story of your police force in action.
1: Friday, September 18th. It was warm in Los Angeles. We were working the day watch out of forgery detail. My partner's Frank Smith. The boss is Captain Welsh. My name's Friday. We were on our way out from the office, and it was 10:42 a.m. when we got to the ninth floor of the Beckworth department store, the credit manager's office.
2: Yes?
1: We'd like to see Mr. Donaldson, please.
2: May I see who's calling?
1: Sergeant Friday, Los Angeles Police Department.
2: Oh, yes, he's expecting you. Just a moment.
1: Thank you.
3: Yes?
2: The gentlemen from the police department are here, Mr. Donaldson.
3: Send them in, please.
2: Yes, sir. You want to go right in? That's the door.
1: Thank you very much.
4: Come on in, gentlemen.
1: Thank you. Mr. Donaldson?
4: Yes?
1: I'm Sergeant Friday. This is my partner, Frank Smith.
4: How do you do?
5: How you do, sir?
4: Sit down.
1: Thank you very much, sir. Well, do you want to tell us what this is all about?
4: Well, it's a little mother again. I've got the receipts here on the desk. Is Sergeant Ferguson still working on this case?
1: Yes, sir.
4: I talked to him the last time we were stuck.
5: Usual type of things charged?
4: Yes, children's shoes, dresses, sweaters, same as always.
1: I see. Now, I wonder if I could have those slips, Mr. Donaldson.
4: Sure. Here you are.
1: Thank you.
4: All made out the same day.
1: Mm-hmm. August 22nd.
4: Yes. Our experience is that she usually comes in on a Saturday. Seems that the store is more crowded then, and the girls don't take any more time to verify the accounts than they have to.
5: Can I see those, Joe?
1: Yeah, here you are.
5: Thanks.
1: Wonder if we could talk to the sales girl who waited on her.
4: Sure. I'll have her sent up.
1: Fine.
6: Yes, sir?
4: Ms. Firestone, would you please have Mrs. Allen sent up?
6: Yes, sir.
5: I notice here the only items you charge not for children is a woman's slip.
4: Yes, we've had a couple of them in the past, pieces of women's clothing. I talked to Sergeant Ferguson about it when he was here.
1: Mm-hmm. Did you get the bulletin we sent out this month?
4: Beg pardon?
1: The bulletin, giving the woman's description, samples of her handwriting. Did you get it?
4: Yes, sir, we did. You've got to understand, Sergeant. This is one of the biggest stores in the city. We do a lot of business. It'll be almost impossible to alert all of the sales girls to watch for the woman.
1: Yes, sir, we understand that. But was the description sent to the children's department?
4: It was. It didn't do any good, though. If a woman charged large amounts, it might be easier. But look at the sales slips yourself.
1: Mm-hmm.
4: $4 shoes, $3 dresses. Nothing to make a charge like that stand out. We make sure that there's an account in the name and then let it go.
5: Don't you use the charge of plate system?
4: Yes, we do. But if a customer wants to charge an item and hasn't got the plate, we usually just verify the account and let them sign the sales slip.
5: Well, how about identification?
4: Well, normally we do ask for it. But as I said, these sales are such small amounts, and the woman comes in when the store is crowded. The girls just call the credit department and let her sign the receipt.
1: I see.
4: Oh, excuse me.
1: Yes, sir.
4: Yes?
6: Miss Allen.
4: Oh, all right. Just a moment.
6: Yes, sir.
4: The woman who waited on her is out in the office. Do you want to talk to her in here?
1: Well, we don't want to take up any more of your time, sir. We can see her out there.
4: All right. If there's anything else you need, I'll be here.
1: Yes, sir.
4: Oh, officer.
1: Yes, sir.
4: You know, I feel a little funny about this thing.
1: Why is that, sir?
4: Well, the things she's charged.
1: What's that?
4: The things she's taken, they're almost all kids' clothes. Doesn't seem to be interested in anything else. Total amounts of the articles she's taken don't add up to much. It's the principle of the thing more than the value. It just seems that the only thing she's interested in is the children. And it feels a little funny to call the police about a person like that.
1: Yes, sir, we understand.
4: We've got a lot of this going on, but the others, they take things for themselves. Luxuries, you know, expensive items. But she doesn't, just for the kids. She doesn't seem to be at all interested in herself.
1: Well, we are.
4: Yes, well, I suppose so. Well, I'll be here if you need anything more.
5: Thank you, Mr. Donaldson. Thanks very much. We'll be in touch with you.
4: You'll bring the sales slips back, won't you?
1: Yes, sir, as soon as we've had the chance to photograph them.
4: Well, I hope you can do something about it.
1: Yes, sir, so do we. Thank you very much.
4: Anything you need, you let me know.
1: Yes, sir, thank you.
2: Just a moment. Mrs. Allen?
7: Yes?
2: These are the police officers.
1: How you doing, ma'am? I'm Sergeant Friday. This is my partner, Frank Smith.
2: Hello.
5: How do you do, Ms. Allen? You want to sit down over here, please?
2: Yes, all right. I feel just terrible about this.
1: Ma'am?
2: All this forgery thing.
5: Now, you waited on the woman, did you?

0: Yes, at least in the little girl's department.
1: Uh-huh. What if you could describe her for us?
0: Well, she was a little woman. I'd say a 10.
1: How's that again, ma'am?
0: A size 10.
1: Oh.
0: 5'1", about 105 pounds. Cute as a button.
1: Mm-hmm. Did she have the children with her?
0: No. No, she didn't. I thought it was a little funny at the time, but as I say, we were so busy with the school rush that afternoon that none of us girls had a chance to really think about anything.
1: Yes, ma'am. What color hair did she have?
0: Kind of sandy color. Guess you'd call it a blonde. Wore it up in a bun. Back here, you know.
1: Yes, ma'am.
0: The other girls noticed it. Long. Looked nice. Different than all the other short haircuts. Kind of old-fashioned and homey.
1: Yes, ma'am. How was she dressed?
0: Not very well. A little blue hat, dark coat, cloth coat. Collar came up like this, you know? Slash pockets. Nice, but not expensive.
1: I see, ma'am. Now, would you know her if you saw her again?
0: Oh, my, yes. Sure would.
1: Well, we'd like you to come over to our office and look at some pictures, if you would.
0: All right. I'll have to talk to the floor manager.
1: We'll take care of that, Miss Allen.
0: All right. Do you think that you might have a picture of her?
1: We don't know.
0: I kind of hope not.
1: Ma'am?
0: I hope you don't have a picture. I guess it's a little sinful to even think of it, but she had a reason for what she did. I'm sure of it.
1: Why do you say that, Mrs. Allen?
0: Officer, I've been selling for a long time. I met a lot of people in that time. Nice ones and nasty ones. And believe me, this is one of the sweetest people I've ever served.
1: Mm-hmm.
0: I understand that you call her the Little Mother. Is that right?
1: Well, we don't, ma'am. That's what the newspapers call her.
0: Well, it fits her to a T. Right to a T. Way she bustled around those dresses, looking, testing. She was just like a mother hen trying to find something for her brood. Little doll, cute as a button. She just got to have a reason for what she's doing.
2: Sergeant Friday?
1: Yes, Mr. Donaldson?
2: I'm glad I caught you. I think we've got it.
1: Sir?
2: The little mother. She's downstairs now.
1: For the last 6 years, the same woman had been operating in the downtown department stores. During that period, she'd forged a total of $1,300 worth of merchandise that we knew of. Because of her M.O., there was no way of telling how much more had gone undetected. The operation was a simple one. She'd enter a store, go to one of the departments. There, she'd pick up articles of apparel, mostly for children, and then ask to charge them. She'd explain that she'd forgotten her charge of plate, and after the account had been verified, she'd sign the charge slip. These slips would be put in the mail to the people who maintained the account, and it wouldn't be until they noticed a discrepancy that we'd be notified. Usually a month would pass between the time the clothing was taken and we were told of it. In the 6 years that the Little Mother, as the newspapers had dubbed her, had been operating, almost every team of detectives in the forgery detail had worked on the case. Statements from salesgirls who'd waited on her were taken. Photostats of the sales slips were made. Witnesses were interrogated. And then when the sum total of actual physical evidence was weighed and sifted, there was no lead to the identity of the forger. The police department had gotten out printed bulletins and copies of composite drawings of the suspect, and these had been distributed to all department stores in the area. But because of the suspect's appearance and the way she operated, none of the victims became suspicious in time to notify us. The department store's protective league was working with us, but they met with the same dead ends that we'd found. Meanwhile, the evidence continued to pile up. The operation continued to work. When the manager of Beckworth's department store told us that the suspect was in the store, Frank and I were able to come up with the first concrete lead we'd had since we'd been working on the case. In the company of the manager and the saleswoman, Mrs. Myra Allen, Frank and I went down to the boys' department where the suspect was reported to be.
2: Down this way.
1: Yes, sir.
2: The girl said she was over by boys' suits. I hope they were able to hold her.
1: Mm-hmm.
2: Just a minute.
1: Yes, sir.
2: I know I don't have to tell you gentlemen about the store's liability in a situation like this.
1: No, sir.
2: Now, I'm sure it's her, but it could be very embarrassing and expensive to the store if we made a mistake.
1: All right, sir. We understand.
2: Good. Over here.
1: All right.
0: Mr. Donaldson.
2: Yes, Miss Franklin. Where is she?
0: It's not my fault. You've got to believe that.
1: What's the matter, miss?
2: Don't tell me you stopped the wrong person. You caused trouble with an innocent party and she could sue the store.
0: I'm sorry, Mr. Donaldson.
1: Where is the woman, miss?
0: That's what I'm trying to tell you.
1: Yes, ma'am.
0: She wouldn't wait.
1: A quick search of the immediate vicinity in the store failed to turn up the suspect. The department store security staff was notified and a watch was put on all of the doors. The credit department was notified, and they took action. We checked with the elevator operators. We found one that told us she'd seen a woman who answered the description get in her car. She explained that the woman seemed to be in a hurry and had left the elevator as soon as it had reached the main floor. A further check of the store netted us nothing. The suspect had escaped. In the downtown crowds, it would have been almost impossible to try to find her on the streets. However, an additional broadcast carrying a complete description of the clothing she was wearing was gotten out to all cars in the area. The first good chance we'd had for apprehending her was

0: respond. We had to go back to the legwork and the waiting. 3 months passed. During that time, Frank and I cleaned up a series of counterfeit payroll check cashings. Another 30 days went by without activity for the little mother. There were 4 new sales slips added to the file, but when the leads resulting from these were checked out, we were no closer to her than we'd been 6 years before. Thursday, December 17th, 12:55 p.m. I checked into the office.
1: Joe, that you?
0: Yeah. What do you got?
1: Oh, just talked to Skipper.
0: Yeah.
1: Got a couple of more beefs about the little mother.
0: When'd they come in?
1: This morning.
0: Where are they?
1: Don Myers got them. He's checking the handwriting.
0: Well, how about the name she used?
1: Wait a minute. I got them here in my book. There they are. Mrs. Norris Farrell, Mrs. James Slagle, I guess it is, and Mrs. Ross Neiman. I called the stores and got the information on these people.
0: Did you talk to them?
1: Yeah. Asked all the routine stuff. None of them can think of any friends who match the description.
0: How about the things she charged? Anything there?
1: No. Usual items. Let's see. A pair of Levi's for kids. One child's cotton dress. There is one thing different.
0: What's that?
1: Well, I checked the sizes of the clothes. The last bunch of sales slips we had, the dresses were for a 10-year-old.
0: Yeah.
1: This time, she bought them for a 12-year-old. Kids are getting bigger, Joe.
0: You know, that's a big help. All we got to do is look for a couple of kids that are growing.
1: Well, I was just trying to help, Joe.
0: No, I mean, there just doesn't seem to be anywhere to go. All the time we've put in, all the people we've talked to, all we got for it is a file drawer all to ourselves on the thing. Again. Forgery, Friday.
2: Who?
0: Yes, ma'am. Mm-hmm. Yes, ma'am. I remember. Where is she now? I see. Yeah, we can be right over. Yes, ma'am. Bye. Bye. Well, we got it.
1: What do you mean?
0: That was Mrs. Allen. Remember the sales lady over at Beckworth's?
1: Oh, yeah, I think I do. What'd she have to say?
0: Told me she's having lunch in a restaurant at the corner of Jackson and Hill.
1: Yeah.
0: Our suspect's sitting next to her. p.m. We checked out of the office and drove over to the restaurant. It was located at the rear of a large drugstore. When we came into the place, Mrs. Allen met us at the entrance. She took us back down the counter and pointed out a small woman sitting on the last stool.
3: That's her.
0: You sure, ma'am?
3: I'm positive. That's her.
0: All right. Let's go.
1: Yes.
0: You want to wait here, Ms. Allen?
3: Certainly. Something you gentlemen want?
0: We're police officers, ma'am. We'd like to talk to you.
3: Police?
0: Yes, ma'am. You want to step over there to talk? Might be better.
3: Well, if you want to say anything to me, you can say it right here. I haven't done anything wrong.
0: What if we could see your identification?
3: Why?
0: Your identification, ma'am. Could we see it?
3: All right. Just a minute. I've got my purse. It's getting terrible. I don't know what you officers are trying to find out, but I'm going to tell you right now, if you can't prove you've got a reason for making me do this, you're in trouble.
0: We're not making you do anything, ma'am. We don't want to cause you any embarrassment.
3: A funny way of showing it. I want to tell you that my husband knows people in this town. When he hears about this... Well, here you are. Here's my driver's license.
0: Would you take it out of your wallet, please?
3: Here.
0: Mrs. Evelyn Nelson?
3: That's who I am.
0: This your present address?
3: No, it isn't. We moved a few months ago, but I haven't had a chance to have it changed. Is that all you want?
0: No, Ms. Nelson, it isn't. I wonder if we could talk to you in our office.
3: Why? I always thought you had to arrest people before you could order them around.
0: We're asking you to come over to City Hall with us, if you will, ma'am. There are a few things we'd like to check out.
3: What things?
0: I wonder if I can see what you've got in the bags here.
3: What are you looking for?
0: Do you mind if we took a look?
3: Well, they're just some clothes for my children. Nothing in there to interest you.
0: Well, then it wouldn't hurt if we looked with it.
3: Go ahead. You won't find anything.
0: You want to take a couple of these, Frank?
1: Yeah, I got it.
3: Well, what about it? Did you find anything wrong? Maybe a gun?
0: No, ma'am, but I wonder if you could explain this.
3: What's that?
0: This charge slip here. Signed by Mrs. Ross Neiman.
3: Well, certainly that was probably in the bag when I bought the things. I don't know anything about it.
0: All right, Ms. Nelson. Afraid we're going to have to ask you to come with us.
3: On what charge?
0: Suspicion of forgery.
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4: 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Two... The only cigarette ever

0: you this proven record with smokers. Again and again, over a full year and one half, a group of Chesterfield smokers have been given thorough medical examinations. The doctor's reports are a matter of record.
1: No adverse effects to the nose, throat, and sinuses from smoking Chesterfield.
0: A responsible independent research laboratory supervises this continuing program. Chesterfield, the only cigarette ever with a record like this. Chesterfield, best for you.
2: We returned the suspect to the city hall for questioning. While Frank checked her name through the files, I tried to get her to talk. For 20 minutes, her attitude was one of surprise, and she answered the questions I put to her with indignance. Finally, she lapsed into silence and wouldn't reply at all to further interrogation. Frank came back from R&I with the information that there was no arrest record for Mrs. Nelson. We put out calls to the sales girls who had waited on the little mother in the past and asked them to come down to the office to see if they could identify the suspect.
3: Yes, ma'am. Room 29. Yeah, come right in the first street entrance, turn left into the police department. That's right, ma'am. There's an arch there. Go right through it. Mm-hmm. Straight down the hall to the right. Well, it's the only way you can go. It's on the left as you go down the hall. That's right, 29. Mm-hmm. If you'll ask for Sergeant Friday or Officer Smith. No, ma'am, Smith. That's all right, ma'am. We'll expect you. Goodbye. I'll call the next one.
2: Yeah. You know, you'd save yourself and us a lot of trouble if you'd tell us the truth, Mrs. Nelson. Mrs. Nelson?
3: Hello, may I speak with Miss Brundage, please? In children's wear? Yes, ma'am, I will.
4: Hang up the phone.
2: Beg your pardon?
4: You don't have to go through this anymore.
2: All right, ma'am.
3: You want to tell us about it?
2: Mrs. Nelson?
4: I only did it for them, the kids. I didn't want them. How do you think I felt when I knew I was stealing? How do you think I felt?
2: You want to go ahead?
4: My husband, Paul's a good man. What he's done, he thinks is right. I can't quarrel with him. But he doesn't know. He doesn't understand. It isn't that he doesn't love the kids. He does. He really does. It's just that he doesn't understand. You can see that, can't you? He doesn't understand about them. Do either of you have a handkerchief? I came away this morning without one.
2: Yes, ma'am. Here you are.
4: Thanks.
2: You want to go ahead, please?
4: All his life, he's worked. Put in long hours without a thought of what he was doing to himself. Every nickel he made was put away so he'd be able to feel secure, so he wouldn't have to worry about anything. It was all right when we first got married. I could understand it then. I went along with what he thought. But the last few years, it's gotten to be an obsession with him. The almighty dollar, that's all that seems important to him.
3: Now, what kind of work does your husband do, Mrs. Nelson?
4: He owns a grocery store. Mm-hmm. Small place, but it does good, makes a good living. Only we aren't living, we're existing.
2: Mm-hmm.
4: He gives me $10 a week to run the house and buy clothes for the kids. I've tried, Lord knows I've tried, budget meals, cheap cuts of meat, day-old bread. Any way you spend it, no matter how you figure, $10 just doesn't go very far.
3: Well, now, Mrs. Nelson, didn't you talk to your husband about it? Didn't you ask him for additional money for the expenses?
4: Yes, I'd ask him, and he'd tell me that I had to make do all the time, make do just a little longer until he had the money in the bank. Then we'd be all right. Only the more it went on, the worse it got. It didn't seem to make any difference how much money we had. How the total in the passbook went up. He wasn't satisfied. Had to be a little more, a little more. Oh, I guess I'm feeling sorry for myself, but you see, he could afford to buy the kids decent clothes. At least that. You agree with me, don't you?
2: Well, that's hard to say, ma'am.
4: Not for me. I'll never forget the day when my boy came home crying. Been fighting. One of the other boys at school had said something about the patches on his clothes. Just a little kid, that's all he was, ridiculed by his friends. That's when I made up my mind to do something about it.
2: Does your husband know anything about your activities?
4: No, nothing.
3: How'd you explain the new clothes for the youngster to him?
4: I didn't have to. Last year, he's been working so hard at the store, I hardly ever see him. The kids don't hardly know him. He even spends Sunday at the store dressing the windows.
2: You mean he spends all his time there?
4: Every minute he's not asleep. He let one

0: He had to go so we could save the money. Always save the money. It doesn't make any difference who gets hurt. Get that dollar and put it away. That's what counts. Put the dollar away. You know something, officer?
1: What's that, Miss Nelson?
0: I haven't been able to sit down and talk to my husband for 6 weeks. 6 weeks. He gets home at 12:30, 1 o'clock in the morning. He's up and gone at 6:30. Kids are always asking when Daddy's coming home. How do you answer him? How do you make him understand? I can't. I've tried the only way I know how. And I did it so wrong.
1: All right, Miss Nelson. We'll try to work it out.
0: Can I use your phone? I've got to tell the children what to do about dinner.
1: I'll call for you if you like, ma'am. What's the number?
0: Hollywood 98844.

0: Where's your husband now, Ms. Nelson?
1: At the store, I guess. You're going to call him?
2: I think we should, ma'am. Let him know what's happened.
1: I guess so. Somebody's got to take
0: Hello,
1: care of
0: I'm
1: kids.
0: Calling for Mrs. Nelson. I wonder if I could speak to her son. This is Sergeant Friday, Los Angeles Police Department. Who? Yes, no, she's down here now. Room 29. All right. Fine.
1: Was that my boy? I wanted to talk to him.
0: No, ma'am. That was your husband. He's on his way down here. p.m. Paul Nelson walked into the office. Frank and I took him and his wife to the interrogation room. She'd asked us while we waited for him if we'd let her talk to him for a few minutes alone. We stayed out in the hall, and after a brief wait, Paul Nelson opened the door and asked us to come into the room. His wife had evidently told him the full story because he was visibly shaken. He walked over to his wife and sat down beside her.
3: Well, I guess I've really done it, haven't I?
2: What do you mean, sir?
3: I've really ruined everything. My home, my kids, everything. All the time it was happening, I never knew it, never had an idea.
1: Don't blame yourself too much, Paul.
3: But I should have known. I should have seen it myself. Even when you tried to tell me, I was too busy to see it, too wrapped up with the business.
1: It wasn't for me, Paul. It was for the children.
3: It doesn't make any difference who it was for. I'm the one who caused it. I'm the one. It's my fault. I'm sorry, Evelyn. How can I ever make it up to you?
1: Don't think about that now, Paul. It won't do any good. What's been done can't be changed.
3: How about it, officer?
0: Sir?
3: What happens now?
0: Well, your wife is going to be given a preliminary hearing. She'll have the chance to plead guilty. If she does, the court will decide what to do.
3: What's the punishment for what she's done?
0: Well, according to Section 473 of the Penal Code, it's imprisonment in the state penitentiary for 1 to 14 years or for not more than a year in the county jail.
3: Is there any way out of it?
0: What do you mean?
3: Any way of getting Evelyn out of it? If I went to the judge and told him why she did it, if I told him it was my fault, would that make a difference?
0: I don't know. I'd be up to the court.
3: But I could try.
0: Yes, sir.
3: If I paid the money back for all the things she's taken, I can afford it. I could go to the stores and pay him. Maybe they'd feel different then, huh? I could make it up to him. Everything would be all right.
0: Well, it's been going on for 6 years, you know.
3: But if I did pay the stores back, it'd make it up to him, wouldn't it?
0: Maybe, but how about your wife?
3: What?
0: How are you going to make it up to her? p.m. The suspect was released on a writ. The next afternoon, Frank and I met with Mr. and Mrs. Nelson and their attorney. We talked over the case. It seemed that the husband's change of heart was permanent. He swore that he'd never give his wife cause for unhappiness again. 2 weeks later, in Department 89 of the Superior Court, Mrs. Nelson entered a plea of guilty to 14 counts of forgery. When the court reviewed the circumstances and was informed that Mr. Nelson intended to make full restitution, the probation board recommended that Mrs. Nelson be placed on probation for 3 years. After the hearing, Frank and I had a brief talk with the couple. They thanked us for our consideration and understanding. Apparently, the cause of trouble between the Nelsons had been erased. Another 2 weeks went by. January 22nd, Frank and I got back from lunch and we checked into the office.
3: Here they are, dear.
1: Mr. Friday, Mr. Smith?
0: Ms. Nelson, Mr. Nelson, how are you?
1: Just fine, Sergeant. How are you two?
2: Fine, thank you very much, ma'am. What can we do for you?
3: It's what we want to do for you.
0: Sir?
1: You got the boxes, honey?
3: Yeah, here they are.
1: It's not much, but we thought that you'd like them. Made them ourselves. To say thanks.
2: Look at that, Joe.
0: Mm-hmm.
2: That's not necessary, ma'am. You didn't have to do that.
3: No, we wanted to. Toll House cookies. Eve made a box for each of you. Real good. Lots of chocolate.
0: Well, that's very nice of you.
1: We just hope you'll enjoy them.
0: Yes, ma'am. I'm sure we will.
2: Yes, ma'am.
0: How are things going with you?
1: Oh, just fine. Paul and I have gotten everything straightened out. I help him out at the store now. That way he's got more time to spend with the kids. Things just couldn't be much better.
0: Well, we're glad to hear that.
1: It's a funny thing to say, Mr. Friday, but it's true. The best thing that ever happened to us.
0: What's that, Ms. Nelson?
1: My getting arrested.
4: The story you have just heard is true. The names were changed to protect the innocent. On January 8th, a meeting was held in the county probationer's office in and for the county of Los Angeles, state of California. In a moment, the results of that meeting. Now, here is our star, Jack Webb.
0: Thank you, George Fenneman. 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
4: At the end of 3 years, Mrs. Evelyn Margaret Nelson had fulfilled the requirements of her probation, and the case was officially marked closed. just heard Dragnet, a series of authentic cases from official files. 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Technical advisors, Captain Jack Donahoe, Sergeant Marty Wynn, Sergeant Vance Brasher. Heard tonight were Ben Alexander, Vic Rodman, Joyce McCluskey. 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Music by Walter Schumann. Hal Gibney speaking. 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Chesterfield has brought you Dragnet, transcribed from Los Angeles. 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
0: You're a detective sergeant. 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
1: Dragnet, the documented drama of an actual crime. For the next 30 minutes, in cooperation with the Los Angeles Police Department, you will travel step by step on the side of the law through an actual case transcribed from official police files. From beginning to end, from crime to punishment, Dragnet is the story of your police force in action.
2: It was Tuesday, April 14th. It was warm in Los Angeles. We were working the day watch out of robbery detail. My partner's Frank Smith. The boss is Chief of Detectives Thad Brown. My name's Friday. We were on our way out from the office, and it was 10:46 a.m. when we got to the corner of Calhoun Street and Van Nuys Boulevard, the Universal Hobby Shop.
3: Yes, sir. What can I do for you?
2: We'd like to see Stanley McGowan, please.
3: Oh, Stan's not in right now. Anything I can do for you?
2: When do you expect him?
3: It shouldn't be long. He just went out for some coffee. Are you sure there's nothing I can do?
4: No, sir. You know where he went?
3: No, I don't. Probably up the street. He'll be right back, though, if you want to wait.
2: All right, fine.
3: Pull up a couple of those stools. Make yourself comfortable.
2: Thank you.
3: You mind if I go ahead with this? I might get it finished this afternoon.
2: No, sir. You go right ahead.
3: Pretty jazzy deals. You seen them?
2: What's that?
3: Hey, these boat models. Put them in a bottle.
2: Oh, yeah. Mm-hmm.
3: This is a new one. Just came in. Take a look. Jean Lafitte's boat. Pretty, isn't it?
2: How's that?
3: Lafitte, the pirate, you know.
2: Oh, yeah. How do you get it inside the bottle?
3: Well, the bottle comes in two halves. It's cut apart lengthwise. You put the boat in and glue the halves together. There are a couple all finished over there. Look pretty good.
2: Mm-hmm. How long has McGowan been working here?
3: Oh, I guess it's been about 6 months around in there. You guys friends of his?
2: We want to talk to him.
3: Oh. That's funny about him.
2: What's that?
3: Well, he doesn't seem to have any close friends. Hey, you know, like you could call up and ask a favor from. Never hear him talk about anybody like that.
2: You ever seen any of his associates?
3: Oh, a couple of times when we get ready to close up, there might be a guy waiting for Stan. Most of the time he plays a single. I've tried a couple of times to get him out, you know, stop the bar on the way home, have a couple of drinks. Stan won't have any part of it. Plays a single.
2: If you have a car, would you know?
3: Not that I've ever seen. Hey, say, will you hand me that gold paint over there?
2: Yeah, sure. This one?
3: No, this is the small one. Yeah, that's right.
2: Here you are.
3: Ah, thanks. And a little bit of this goes a long way. Touch up the tops of the mast here, and she'll be ready to rig.
2: And these friends of his that pick him up, what kind of car do they drive?
3: Say, what are all these questions for? Who are you guys?
2: Police officers. It's Frank Smith. My name's Friday.
3: Cops. Well, what do you want with Stan? He done something?
2: We just want to talk to him.
3: I sure hope it isn't anything serious. I'd sure hate to lose Stan.
2: Is that so?
3: He's one of the best riggers we've ever had. There's a couple of his models over there. Take a look. That one in the case. $150. Old Ironsides. One of the best boats we've turned out. Stan did that. Sure got a steady hand. And that's what it takes when it comes to rigging, steady hand.
5: Want to go out now, Rudy?
3: Yeah, in a minute. A couple of fellas here want to talk to you.
5: You want to see me?
2: Your name's Stanley McGowan?
5: Yeah, that's right. What's this about?
3: They're cops, Stan.
5: Yeah?
2: This is Frank Smith. My name's Friday.
4: I'd like to talk to you, McGowan.
5: Sure, what about?
2: Might be better if we went out the car, huh?
5: Make no difference to me.
3: You fellas stay here. I'll go out for some coffee.
2: All right, thank you.
3: Bring you back some?
2: No.
4: No. No, thanks.
3: I won't be long.
4: Okay.
5: What are you going to talk to me about?
2: You seen Jim Boland lately?
5: No, I haven't.
4: When did you see him last?
5: A couple months ago. Why?
2: Where'd you see him?
5: He come in here, wanted to know if I could help him out, give him a job, place to sleep.
2: Did you?
5: No, I told him he could bunk at my place for a couple of days till he got squared away. Nothing I could do about a job.
2: Why'd he come to you?
5: I don't know. I met him at Q. Didn't have much to do with him. Hey, why'd you guys come to me? What makes you think I might be running with him?
4: We didn't say you were.
5: Same thing. You figure I know where he is?
2: Well, the record says you knew him. We're just checking it out.
5: I got nothing to do with him. I'm reporting every month. You check with my parole officer. He'll tell you. I've been carrying a bucket since the day I got out of the joint. I'm going to keep on carrying it.
2: We got no beef with you, McGowan. We just want to get in touch with Bowen.
5: I'm sorry. There's nothing I can do to help you out. Anything comes up, I'll give you a call.
4: He mentioned any of his friends in town when you saw him?
5: Some guy named Phil, that's all.
2: You know who he is?
5: No, I never met him. Jim said they were cooking up some kind of deal.
4: You know what it was?
5: No. Look, I'd like to feed you guys, but there's nothing I can tell you. As far as I'm concerned, I want to stay away from Jim and the crowd he runs with. I want no part of him. I did my time. A couple more months, I'll finish up with the parole. I don't want to fall again.
2: Nothing you can tell us about this guy, Phil?
5: Not a thing.
4: You know where he met Bowen?
5: Seems like Jim mentioned it. I think it was some bar down on West 7th. Just a guess, though. I couldn't back it.
2: You know if Phil drove a car?
5: Yeah.
2: You know what kind?
5: It seems like it was a Lincoln, a late model sedan.
4: How about the color?
5: It was dark. I saw it once when he came by to pick up Jim. It was nighttime. I couldn't tell too good. It was just a dark color.
2: Where was this?
5: My place. I told you Jim bunked with me a couple days right after he got in town.
2: He just said you offered to let him stay with you, is that right?
5: Well, same thing. Anyway, he was only there a couple of days.
4: Say where he was gone?
5: No. I didn't see him. Him and me had a beef about how he wasn't looking for a job. He used to sit around all day reading magazines. We finally had a fight about it. I told him to get out. I wanted no part of him. I came home that night. He was gone. I haven't seen him since. I don't much want to either.
2: Mm-hmm.
5: Look, what are you after him for? What's he done?
2: Just want to talk to him.
5: He got a piece of these market jobs around town?
4: Why do you ask that?
5: Sounds like Jim, the way he works. I just figured maybe it was him. He checked the board. He violating parole.
2: They tell us he hasn't shown up for 3 weeks.
5: That's too bad. Kind of figured maybe he'd swing it this time.
2: How do you mean?
5: A couple of times up in the joint, we'd get to talking. He said he finally learned it. Figured out there was no way to beat it. Said if he got his parole, he's going to stick by it. Get a job, carry a bucket. Too bad.
2: Mm-hmm.
5: All that talk, I really believed he meant it.
2: So did the parole board. 6 weeks before, on March 3rd, the manager of a large supermarket had arrived at work. When he opened the front door, he found that a customer had followed him into the building. When the manager told the person that the store wasn't open for business yet, the man had drawn a gun and demanded that the safe be opened. The manager complied, and after taking $1,400 from the safe, the thief had fled. The manager was able to give us a good description of the holdup man and an accurate description of his car. He was unable to give us the license number, and he could tell us little about the man who remained in the car. Immediate broadcasts were gotten out on the thieves, but they'd apparently made good their escape. On March 12th, the procedure was repeated. Again, we were able to get good descriptions, but we were unable to come up with the suspects. In the following 4 weeks, the thieves hit five more times. Each time, the M.O. employed was the same. The descriptions from each of the victims tallied with those that we'd already gotten. The description of the car was the same. This information was turned over to the stats office for compilation. Their findings listed 14 possible suspects. The packages of these men were pulled from R&I, and the mugshots were shown to the victims. In each instance, one picture was picked as bearing a close resemblance to the holdup man. The prime suspect was identified as James Bowen, WMA, 32 years old. He'd been arrested twice for violation of Section 211 of the Penal Code. He'd been convicted once and had been sentenced to San Quentin for a period of from 5 years to life. However, at the prison, his behavior and attitude had been good, and he'd been paroled on February 19th, 10 days before the first holdup. We found that Bowen had violated his parole and was wanted by the state adult authority. A check of his friends netted us no new information. His relatives could tell us nothing about his whereabouts. The legwork continued. Informants were questioned, but were of no material aid. Saturday, April 18th, 8:46 p.m. I'd just gotten home from work, and I was unlocking my front door. Hello? Oh, yeah, Dave. Mm-hmm. Yeah, well, I just got it. When was that? Yeah, I guess so. Yeah, I'll have to call my partner. Right. Yeah, where? Yeah, I know where that is. Well, let's see. It's 8:47 now. It'll take us about 15, 20 minutes. Right. Okay, we'll see you there. Yeah, sure. Bye.

0: Hello, Fay. Yeah, Frank there yet? What if I could talk to him? Yeah. Well, Frank, I just got a call from Dave Hyde. Yeah, says he wants to see us right away, bar down on 6th Street. Yeah, no, all the way downstairs. Okay, what? Yeah. No, he says he knows where we can find Jim Bowen. 10 minutes later, Frank picked me up and we drove down to the cocktail lounge that our informant, David Hyde, had picked as a meeting place. When we walked in, we couldn't see Hyde, but the bartender told us that he was in one of the rear booths. We walked back.
1: Hi, fellas, sit down.
0: Hi, Dave.
2: Hi, Dave.
0: What do you got for us?
1: Lousy bum, all the things I did for him, all the things, and now he's got a chance to settle up, and he says he's having no part of me.
0: You talking about Bowling?
1: Bowling, what a bum. All I've done for him, this is the way he pays me back. Boy, you just wait till I spread the word around. There won't be anybody in town that'll have anything to do with him. He's through in this town. Threw.
0: All right, Dave. Settle down and give us the word. Where'd you see him?
1: Bar over on 7th. Big man now. Got a role. Looks like a branch of Fort Knox. A lot of money. But he's too good for his old friends. Too good. Say, how about you fellas popping for a drink for a pal? Huh? How about it?
2: You've had enough. Come on. Why don't you see Bowling?
1: Just this morning, big man. Got good clothes, driving a big car. Asked him for a loan. Just to get squared away, pick up a couple of tabs I got around town. Just see me over the hump.
0: You know what kind of car he's driving?
1: Yeah, big Lincoln. Brand new. Got red leather trim on the seats. Even got one of those seats that goes up and down, but he can't give a pal a helping hand. I spread this word around town. He's really finished. Ain't a guy in town to touch him with a 12-foot pole. A real darb.
0: You know where he's living?
1: Nah, I don't know. Probably got a house out in Bel Air. Looks like he can afford it.
2: Who's he running with, you know?
1: Yeah, some guy who's lighting cigarettes.
0: Supposed What's that?
1: To, some guy who's lights the cigarettes all the time. Supposed to be some gun from the East. Thinks he's such a big shot. The cheap kind, you know. Kind of guy who has his suits cut so as you can see they're carrying a gun. You know, cheap.
0: You know this fellow's name?
1: A couple of times I heard old Jim call him Phil. Phil something, I don't know. A real dark. Hey, fellas, how about a drink? I'm feeling real bad.
0: You still on H?
1: Oh, no. I swear to you. I haven't had a pop in a long time. I'm trying to get off the stuff. Figured if I could get drunk enough, it wouldn't be so bad. Rough go. Come on, how about a drink?
0: You've had enough, Dave. You know if Bowling's carrying a gun?
1: I don't know for sure. I didn't see one. This darb Phil's got one. Got his coat.

0: so as you can see it. Real cheap, small time.
1: You want to show us where you saw Bolin?
0: I'll take you there if I have to carry you on my back. What a way to treat a friend. All the times I've helped him when he's had a bad yen, and now he treats me this way. Real dog in a manger. I got a lot of friends in this town, a lot of buddies. Word gets out about Jimmy's finished. Miserable bum. Think about the rough times him and me had together. I get ill. I-L.
1: All right, let's go.
0: If you nail him, are you going back to the joint?
1: Suppose so.
0: How long are they going
1: to
0: give him?
1: It's up to the court.
0: Ain't a court in the world that'll give that bum what he's got coming. All I want to see is that he gets it good. I want to see him turn the key and lose it after what he did to me. I'll tell you something else, too.
1: Yeah, what's that?
0: He's building a big habit.
1: Is he hooked?
0: He ain't chipping with it. I bet money he's shooting 4 or 5 caps a day. That much easy.
1: You sure about that?
0: Well, why'd I lie to you? What reason I got to lie?
1: All right, let's go.
0: Hey, how about a quick belt before we go, huh? I'm feeling rocky. Just a quick one.
1: Let's pick up Bolin first, then we'll see what we can do for you.
0: Yeah, and then you'll take care of it, huh?
1: We'll see.
0: Yeah, just so he gets his every pound. Can't wait to see the look on his face when he finds out the whistle's been blown. Oh, I can't wait.
1: Neither can we. Let's go. 9:13 p.m. Hyde, Frank, and I drove over to West 7th Street. Our informant pointed out the bar where he'd seen the suspect, Bolin. He told us that when he'd seen him last, Bolin said that he'd be in the bar that night. We called the office and told them where we were, and then we went into the place. Bolin wasn't there, but the bartender said that he was expected. The three of us sat down in a booth at the rear of the place, and we ordered black coffee for our informant. We waited. 9:30 p.m. 10. 10:30.
2: There he is, coming in now.
1: When you saw him this morning, did he say this guy Phil was going
2: to
1: be here?
2: No, not to me.
3: How about it, Joe?
1: You better get out of here, Dave. Use the side door, will you?
2: Yeah.
1: We'll check with you later. All right, let's go. Bolin?
0: What?
1: You Jim Bolin?
0: What do you want?
1: Police officers, you're under arrest. All right, Bolin, come on, get up.
3: Come on, get your feet. Stand still. He's clean, Joe.
0: What's going on? What are you pulling a deal like this for? I didn't cause any trouble.
1: All right, come on, let's go.
0: Somebody blew the whistle on me. Somebody did. I'm going to find out, and I'm going to get to him. I swear I'll get to him.
1: Where's Phil?
0: Huh?
1: Phil, where is he?
0: I don't know what you're talking about.
1: All right, Bolin, let's go.
0: Listen, you tell whoever it was blew the whistle, they better start looking for a place to hide, because I'm going to get to him if it's the last thing I do.
1: You called it.
0: What?
1: It might be. We returned the suspect to the city hall and questioned him. He refused to admit any complicity in the holdups. He refused to tell us who Phil was. We talked to him for 5.5 hours and we got nothing. At 3:30 a.m., he was taken over to the main jail and booked in on suspicion of robbery. We checked out the room that he told us he was living in, but we were unable to come up with anything that would tie him in with the holdups. 3 days passed. On Tuesday, April 21st at 8:30 p.m., a special show-up was arranged. Out of the 7 victims who were present, 5 said that the suspect looked very much like the man who had held them up, but none of them would give us a positive identification. Jim Bolin was returned to the felony cell block, and we talked to the victims. All of them commented on the fact the suspect we had in custody was the same height, the same weight, and had the same general coloring and appearance as the person who'd robbed them. However, none of them would swear positively that he was the person. At 10:15 p.m., Frank and I went up to the felony section and had Bolin brought from his cell to the interview room. His previous sullen attitude had changed considerably.
0: How'd I make out? You get any identification?
1: 5 of them say you look like the man.
0: They're wrong. They gotta be. I didn't have nothing to do with those holdups. If they say I'm the guy, then they're making a bad mistake.
3: They seem pretty sure about what they say.
0: They can't be. Look, they saw me behind the screen. You bring them up here. Let me talk to them face to face. I'll talk to them. I got nothing to hide. Just let me talk to them.
1: You know we can't do that.
0: I always thought it was up to you to prove a guy was innocent as well as trying to make him for a job.
1: That's right, it is.
0: Then why don't you give me a break? I got no part in these heists.
3: You look good for them.
0: Probably a lot of other guys who do, too, but that don't mean they are. Come on, what do I have to do to make you believe?
1: Why don't you come off of this, Bolin? We got you going in. Why not play it smart and cop out?
0: How can I cop out when I got no part in it?
1: I'll lay it out for you. The M.O. used in the jobs matches yours.
0: Big deal. A lot of guys work the way I used to.
1: Physical description we got matches you.
0: So I haven't got 2 heads. A lot of guys look like me.
1: The beef in the bar. If you didn't have anything to worry about, why'd you start the fight?
0: How'd I know who you guys were? Maybe you was out to pull a heist.
1: Oh, that's a nice try, Bolin, but it won't work. You knew we were officers. Now, why don't you save us a lot of time and tell us the truth here?
0: You guys wouldn't know it if I bit you.
1: There's one way to find out.
0: Yeah?
1: Try it.
0: You got a cigarette?
3: Here.
0: You want one?
3: Yeah.
0: Okay. I'll level with you. I figured you was after me for PV. I didn't have any idea about the tool.

0: Right.
1: Is that why you started the fight?
0: I swear it is.
2: How about the money you got? Where'd it come from?
0: I got real lucky with a pair of dice.
1: You expect us to believe that?
0: That's the way things are.
2: Where'd you hit the luck?
0: I can't tell you that. It wouldn't help any.
1: Give you an alibi.
0: Either you believe it or you don't, that's the way it was. I'm trying to level with you.
1: We got a rumble that you're back on H. Now, how about that?
0: Where'd you hear that?
1: We heard it.
0: Yeah. Well, you tell him I haven't had a pop in over 4 years. Not since I went up to the joint.
2: How about this Lincoln you're driving?
0: Don't belong to me.
1: Who owns it?
0: Phil.
1: Now we're back to that. You're going to tell us who Phil is?
0: Listen, the guy's a friend of mine. I don't want to bring nothing down on him.
1: He's leaving you way out in the cold.
0: I suppose so. Well, if I tell you, you won't know, will he?
1: Not from us.
0: Okay. Name's Phil Spence.
2: How well do you know him?
0: Say hello to, buy him a drink, that's all.
1: That's not the way we get it.
0: I don't care how you get it. That's the way it is.
2: Mr. Spence, you ever fallen?
0: I hear yes.
1: What for?
0: 211 ADW.
2: Where?
0: Here, California.
1: You're on parole?
0: No, he got out clean. At least that's the way I hear it.
1: You know where we can pick him up?
0: I told you I'd buy him a beer once in a while. I don't pay his rent.
1: You're the one who said you wanted to go down the middle.
0: All right, but I'm giving it to you that way. I don't know where his pad is.
1: Does he work for a living?
0: I don't know. I never heard him talk about a job.
1: You know who he runs with?
0: Some guy named Ed.
1: You ever see him?
0: No.
1: Know where he can be reached?
0: Sometimes they hang around the bar where you picked me up. How about it, fellas? You gonna buy this story?
1: Yeah, we'll check it out.
0: I swear it. I got no part in it. Sure, you got me cold for PV. I know I got to go back for that, but I want nothing to do with the rest.
2: We'll check it out.
0: You do that. You'll find out what I said's the truth.
1: You willing to identify these two other guys for us?
0: How do you mean?
1: Check over some mugs?
0: Sure. Just as long as you believe me.
1: We'll see.
0: You won't regret it. A lot of things I can tell you if you get me out of this. A lot of information I can give you.
1: Let's go.
0: You're going to give me a break, huh?
1: We'll check it.
0: Say, either one of you guys got some extra butts? I'm out.
2: Yeah, here, take these.
0: Thanks.
1: Anything else you need?
0: Not unless you can fix it for me to shave.
1: We'll talk to the jailer about it.
0: Beard's starting to itch. I'd like to get it off.
1: We'll see what we can do.
0: You going to start checking my story now?
1: That's right.
0: You go to work on it. You'll find out.
1: Yeah, sure.
0: I'll pay you back. Just believe me, I'll pay you back.
2: Figure he's telling the truth?
1: It's hard to say.
2: The identifications weren't too sure.
1: Everything else is. There's only one way.
2: Yeah.
1: Check him out.
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4: Chesterfield, please.
3: 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The only cigarette ever to give you
5: one, proof of low nicotine, highest quality. Chemical analyses of the country's six leading brands confirm that.
3: Two, the only cigarette ever to give you this proven record with smokers. Again and again, over a full year and one half, a group of Chesterfield smokers have been given thorough medical examinations. The doctor's reports are a matter of record.
5: No adverse effects to the nose, throat, and sinuses from smoking Chesterfield.
3: A responsible independent research laboratory supervises this continuing program. Chesterfield, the only cigarette ever with a record like this. 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
1: Tuesday, April 21st. After we left the suspect, Jim Boland, at the main jail, Frank and I went back to the city hall and checked the name Phil Spence through R&I. There were nine packages carrying records for men with that name. Two of them had served terms for robbery in the state penitentiary at Folsom, California. We got off communications to George Bratton up at Sacramento and to Washington, requesting information on known criminals having that name. 12:30 a.m., we went back to the jail and had Boland brought from his cell. We showed him the mugshots from the packages we had, but he failed to give us an identification. We talked to him about Phil Spence. He gave us all of the information he could about the missing suspect's habits. At this point, we were still not sure that Boland wasn't implicated in the holdups, but we had to check out what facts we had. The one point which seemed to verify Boland's story was that the victims were unable to give a positive identification of him. 1:30 a.m., we went back to the office and checked out for the night. The following morning, Wednesday, April 22nd, we started to recheck Boland's story of his movements during the time...

0: the holdups. Upon re-questioning some of the witnesses, we found that they weren't as sure as they had been of the facts. That afternoon, we got a kickback from Sacramento. It contained three more possibles. CII said that they were sending us mugshots of the men by airmail special delivery. Bowen gave us a list of places Spence was known to frequent. We came up with the name of a girl that the suspect was known to see from time to time. We got the address, and we went out to talk to her.
1: Doesn't look like she's home.
0: We better check with the manager, huh?
1: Yeah.
2: Yeah?
0: Eugene Schofield.
2: Why?
0: We'd like to see her.
2: Who are you?
0: Police officers.
2: Come in. I'm her. What do you want?
0: I'd like to ask you a few questions.
2: No, I figured that. Move some of those clothes and sit down. Can I get you anything? Drink, maybe?
1: No, ma'am. Thanks. Thank you.
2: All right. What do you want to talk about?
0: How long has it been since you've seen Phil Spence?
2: Who says I know him?
1: We understand you know him pretty well.
2: I've gone out with him a couple of times. That's the end of it.
0: When did you see him last?
2: A couple of days ago. Monday night, I think.
1: You know where he is now?
2: No.
0: You know where he lives?
2: Some hotel over on Flower.
1: You know the name of the place?
2: No.
0: You ever been there?
2: No.
0: You know what Spence does for a living?
2: I don't know. Got some kind of a job, I guess.
0: He ever talked to you about what he does?
2: I told you. I just been out with him a couple of times. I didn't ask for his birth certificate. I just said I'd go out with him. What are all these questions about anyway? What do you want to talk to Phil about?
0: Personal matter.
2: What kind of trouble is he in now?
1: You been in trouble before?
2: I don't know. It's just with you cops around, must be something he's done.
0: Spence got any close friends that you know of?
2: A couple.
1: You know who they are?
2: One of them is a guy named Jim something.
0: How about the rest?
2: Fellow he calls Ed.
0: What do you know about Ed?
2: Not much. Is he in it too?
0: Ma'am?
2: He mixed up in this personal thing you want to talk to Phil about?
0: Maybe.
2: Never did like him. I always figured he'd end up getting Phil in trouble.
0: Phil see quite a bit of him?
2: Yeah. I think he's maybe in some kind of business deal with Ed.
0: You ever say what the deal was?
2: Not to me. One night a couple of weeks ago, he got real looped and him and Phil were talking about it.
0: What'd they say?
2: I don't know. Phil told me to go powder my nose. I don't know what they said.
1: And how do you know what they talked about?
2: Because when I came back, I heard Phil say something about how the deal was going to work out all right. Then he saw me and they shut up.
0: Phil owns a car, doesn't he?
2: Yeah, a new Lincoln.
1: You ever let anybody else drive it?
2: Once in a while, he lets Jim take it. Not often. Phil's kind of touchy about the car. Say, how'd you fellas know about me?
0: Routine, checking Phil out. Your name came up.
2: Oh, that's all, huh?
0: Ma'am?
2: I'm not mixed up in it.
0: You can answer that better than we can.
2: Yeah. Well, I want you to know that I'm not. I got nothing to do with Phil.
0: Mm-hmm.
2: I mean it. I just met the guy. I had a couple of dates with him. He's hung up in something. I got nothing to do with it. You got to believe that.
1: When are you going to see Spence again?
2: You believe what I tell you, don't you? If he's in trouble, I got no part of it.
0: When are you going to see him again, lady?
2: You mean whenever I got a date?
0: Yes, ma'am.
2: Tomorrow night. He's going to pick me up when I get through work.
0: Where's that?
2: Bar down in Olympic. I'm a hostess there.
0: Is that where you met him?
2: Yeah, he came in one night. We got to talk. He asked me for a date. I don't want you to get the wrong idea about it, though.
0: Ma'am?
2: Well, about how I met him. I don't usually go out with the customers. Boss doesn't like it. It's just that Phil seemed kind of different. That's the reason I went out with him. I want you to get that straight.
0: Mm-hmm.
2: Just a minute.
0: Expecting anybody?
2: No, I don't know who it is. Want me to open it?
0: Yeah, go ahead.
3: What took you so long, honey?
2: I got company, Phil.
3: I know.
2: I don't think so.
3: All right.
0: You Phil Spence?
3: Yeah, who are you?
0: Police officers would like to talk to you.
3: What about?
0: Might be better if we went downtown.
3: Or who?
0: What?
3: I don't want to go downtown.
0: You don't have much to say about it, mister.
3: It's a pinch.
0: If it makes you happy, mark it down that way. You want to shake him, Frank?
3: Yeah. Yeah, well, I'm a cop.
2: What are you doing breaking up my car? Get out of here! Get out of here and send that cheap bum with you!
0: All right, come on, get out. Come on, get out.
2: You get out of here.
3: Lousy deal.
2: Get out of here, my deal, coming in and breaking up a girl's apartment. Who's going to pay for all this? Who's going to make it right? Just look at the place.
3: Oh, shut up. Why don't you tell me they were here? Why didn't you say so?
0: All right, Spence, let's go.
3: I'm coming. All I want to know is who told you. Who yapped? That lousy Eddie, I'll bet. He's the one. Never should have picked him up.
0: He with you on the jobs?
3: He told you, didn't he?
0: How about Jim Boland? He in with you, too?
3: Oh, that guy hasn't got enough sense to come in out of the rain. He's worse than Ed. Should know not to get mixed up with that dumb Eddie. I should know. Always happens.
0: Yeah?
3: You run with a jerk, you're going to get tripped up. Lousy Eddie shooting off his mouth. Hadn't been for him, you'd never got us. I'm going to tell him off.
2: What's the difference? You told them everything they wanted to know. You're all going to jail.
3: Why don't you shut up? You're always wrong, sister.
0: Not this time. Let's go.
4: 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The names were changed to protect the innocent. On August 13th, trial was held in Department 92 of Superior Court of the State of California in and for the County of Los Angeles. Angeles. In a moment, the results of that trial. Now, here is our star, Jack Webb.
0: Thank you, George Fenneman. 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
4: 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Robbery in the first degree is punishable by imprisonment in the state penitentiary for a period of not less than 5 years. Jim Nathan Boland was released to the state adult authority for action on violation of his parole. He was returned to San Quentin for the balance of his original term. You have just heard Dragnet, a series of authentic cases from official files. 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Heard tonight were Ben Alexander, Herb Vigran, Vic Perrin, Michael Ann Barrett. 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Hal Gibney speaking. 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
1: Dragnet. The documented drama of an actual crime. For the next 30 minutes, in cooperation with the Los Angeles Police Department, you will travel step by step on the side of the law through an actual case transcribed from official police files. From beginning to end, from crime to punishment, Dragnet is the story of your police force in action.
2: It was Tuesday, June 13th. It was overcast in Los Angeles. We were working the day watch out of auto theft detail. My partner's Frank Smith. The boss is Captain Nelson. My name's Friday. I was on my way into the office, and it was 7:52 a.m. when I got to room 45. Auto theft.
3: Morning, Joe.
2: Hi, Bob. You seen Frank?
3: No, he hasn't come in yet.
2: Oh, all right.
3: Hey, Joe?
2: Yeah?
3: When Art gets in, tell him down R&I, huh?
2: Yeah, sure.
4: Bob, how's it going?
3: Oh, pretty good. What happened to you?
4: Well, if it's all the same to you, I'd rather not talk about it.
3: Not bad, huh? You seen Joe? Yeah, he's over his locker.
4: Thanks. Morning, Joe.
2: What happened to you?
4: Joe, I'd rather not discuss it.
2: Well, what happened? All those scratches on your face, eh?
4: Please, Joe.
2: Well, I was just asking.
4: Looked pretty bad, huh? Joe?
2: Yeah, yeah.
4: I look pretty bad, huh?
2: I thought you didn't want to talk about it, you said.
4: If word about this gets out, Joe, I ain't ever going to live it down.
2: Yeah, right.
4: I've been had, Joe. Cop for 12 years, I've been had.
2: Well, what's it all about?
4: You won't spread this around, will you?
2: Look, I just asked you what happened. Now, if you don't want to tell me, I'll go along with you. You don't have to say a word. Come on, let's get on the reports. What do you say? You better get in touch with Bowles when he comes in and try to check some of these out, huh?
4: You're not even interested, huh?
2: All right. You want to tell me about it?
4: Well, if you really want to hear.
2: Go ahead.
4: Well, last night I took Faye down to the store. She had a little shopping to do. Small.
5: Bob, how's it going?
3: Oh, pretty good.

0: will you?
1: Look, I just asked you what happened. Now, if you don't want to tell me, I'll go along with you. You don't have to say a word. Come on, let's get on the reports. What do you say? You better get in touch with Bowles when he comes in and try to check some of these out, huh?
2: You're not even interested, huh?
1: All right. You want to tell me about it?
2: Well, if you really want to hear.
1: Go ahead.
2: Well, last night I took Faye down to the store. She had a little shopping to do. Small stuff, you know. Pot holders, dish towels, things like that.
1: Yeah.
2: I got a parking place right in front of the store, so I waited in the car for it.
1: Mm-hmm.
2: I was sitting there listening to the radio when this fellow walked up to the car. He leaned in the window and asked me if I had a minute. I told him I did and asked him what he wanted.
1: Did you know the guy?
2: Never saw him before. Didn't know him from Adam.
1: Uh-huh.
2: Right off, I could see the guy had trouble.
1: How do you mean?
2: Well, he looked real bad, like he'd been on a drunk for at least a week. His clothes were all rumpled up, looked like he slept in them for a week. You know how I mean.
1: Yeah. What did this guy want to talk to you about?
2: When I saw him, I figured he was going to put the bite on me, so I braced myself, you know?
1: You braced yourself, huh?
2: Yeah, you know. I'm a real sucker for hard luck stories. Faye's always telling me I should learn to stay away from those guys. She was just saying the other night that
1: What'd this guy want?
2: Huh?
1: Well, what do you want, this fellow that talked to you?
2: Oh, well, he gave me this story about how he'd been on a bat and how he was broke and he needed some money to clean up before he went home.
1: Mm-hmm.
2: But he makes it real plain that he does not want a handout. Nothing for nothing.
1: What do you suppose he meant by that?
2: That's when he showed me the package.
1: The package, huh?
2: Yeah.
1: What package?
2: Well, the one he was carrying. Didn't I tell you that?
1: No, you didn't yet.
2: Well, you see, before I couldn't see it. Then he showed it to me. It's all done up in tissue paper, ribbons and all. Paper was kind of dirty, like he'd been carrying it for a long time. Ribbon was a little tired, but it was there.
1: Mm-hmm.
2: So he asked me if I wanted to buy it.
1: That was this package.
2: Well, what was in it? He asked me if I wanted to buy that.
1: Well, what was in it?
2: He took off the paper and he opened the thing up. And Joe, inside is a brand new razor. Brand new. Worth 25, 26 bucks in town.
1: What kind of a razor?
2: Well, he said he'd let me have it for 20 bucks.
1: No, what kind of a razor? You? Just a razor, the kind you shave with?
2: Yeah, an electric razor.
1: Oh, well, you didn't tell me it was electric.
2: Didn't I say that,
1: Joe? No, you said he let you have it for 20 bucks just because he needed the money.
2: Yeah, well, happened that I didn't have 20 bucks, you know me, so I told him I couldn't make a deal.
1: Then he left, huh?
2: No, Joe. Now, look, you wanted to hear it. Will you let me finish?
1: Well, it takes you a little time. I have to keep drawing you out here.
2: I'm sorry, Joe. I want you to get all the facts.
1: Mm-hmm.
2: We're officers together. We talked back and forth for a little bit. Guy finally said that I looked like I had an honest face.
1: That's a new approach, isn't it?
2: Joe.
1: Well.
2: So finally he says he'll let me have the razor for 15 bucks. So I bought it.
1: And that's how you cut your face up, huh, with that new electric razor?
2: Well, in a way. You see, I had to buy some blades last night, and since I had the new electric, I didn't do it.
1: Well, you don't need blades for an electric.
2: No, it wasn't for the electric, Joe. It was for the old one that I had at
1: home. Oh, but you had the electric now.
2: Sure, and once I had that in my hand, I didn't want any blades.
1: I see.
2: Only thing I had in the house was a blade that was a week old. So I got up this morning, plugged in my brand new electric. What do you figure happened?
1: Well, I'm going to take a real blind guess. It didn't run.
2: How'd you know?
1: Well, the same thing happened to Murphy over in robbery last month. There was a big laugh around here. You were one of the guys who laughed the most, don't you remember?
2: Yeah. Oh, yeah, I remember now. Miserable.
1: Murphy know about this yet?
2: No. I ain't about to tell him either.
1: Mm-hmm.
3: Friday, Smith?
1: Yeah, Skipper.
3: See you guys.
1: Right.
3: Close the door. Sit down.
1: Thank you.
3: What happened to you, Smith?
2: It's a long story, Skipper.
3: Well, you can tell me later. Why don't you guys take a look at this?
1: What do you got there?
3: Just saw Chief Brown on the way in. He's getting pressure from the corner pocket. They want this thing cleared up.
2: What is it, Joe?
3: Last few weeks, car stripping's taken a big jump. Not the usual line of stuff. Not just happening in certain neighborhoods. We got reports there from the Valley, Hollywood, Wiltshire, all of the divisions. Same thing's happening all over town.
1: Mm-hmm.
3: Talk to the boys in the sheriff's office. They're getting it. Same in Burbank, Beverly Hills, Santa Monica. Doesn't seem to be any place they aren't getting to.
2: How about the stolen stuff, Skipper? Any of it show up yet?
3: Not that we can find. All the usual outlets have been checked. None of the loot can be bought.
2: Any special kind of things being taken?
3: Let him see those reports, Jim.
1: Yeah, here.
2: Thanks.
3: Take a look. We're not messing with kids in this thing. We had a victim's tell it. This gang can break into a locked car and lift the radio in under 10 minutes. They can pull all four wheels off a car in under 6 minutes. Insurance companies are screaming. They already got into the police commission. Chief Brown told me this morning he didn't care how we did it, but he wanted it stopped.
1: Well, where do we start?
3: Well, up to now, the investigation's been handled pretty much by the divisions. From here in, it's in your laps. Use as many men as you need. Just bring the thieves in. You're not working on anything now, are you?
1: No, we're not. We're just winding up that Gibson thing. Couple of reports to finish. We should be through by noon.
3: And turn the reports over to somebody else. I want you to start on this thing right away.
2: Okay.
1: Right, Skipper.
3: Anything you need, let me know.
1: Right, and check your...

0: Right. Smith?
1: Yes, sir?
0: How'd you get all those cuts in your face there? Shave them?
1: Well, in a way, yeah.
0: Yeah, same thing used to happen to me. Why don't you get yourself an electric razor?
2: Eleven a.m. Frank and I asked one of the other men in the detail to take care of the reports on the case that we'd finished, and then we started through the statements we'd gotten from Captain Nelson. From them, we got a pretty good idea of how the car stripping ring was operating. There seemed to be a definite plan for the thefts. Most of the stolen articles were in the luxury class. Only radios were taken from Cadillacs and Lincolns. Heaters were stolen from Chryslers. Special hubcaps from foreign cars were listed among the stolen property. We had the stats office make a run on the M.O. that we could piece together, but their information led us nowhere. In none of the reports was there a possible description of the thief. The times the cars were stripped and the locations where the burglaries occurred made it apparent that it was a large-scale operation. For the next 2 days, we talked to the victims. We double-checked the time of the thefts and the movement of the victims immediately preceding the car stripping. We asked about people loitering in the vicinity of the parked cars. None of the drivers who'd been victimized could supply us with any more evidence than they'd given us in their statements. Friday, June 16th. We checked the list of recent parolees from state penitentiaries and work farms looking for ex-convicts who'd been involved in cases of car stripping. The list of names we came up with were checked out, but they led us nowhere. In the meantime, the pressure from the citizens' groups in the city had gotten worse. At the end of the first week we'd been working on the case, the value of stolen articles reached about $500 a day. Additional officers were assigned to patrol the streets. Radio cars doubled the number of field interrogations they normally made, and although several arrests were made, the possibles picked up apparently had no part in the activities of the organized ring. On Saturday, June 24th, we got a call from an ex-convict. He asked us to come out to his garage and talk to him.
0: Come on back here, fellas. We can talk while I finish up.
3: All right.
1: Hey, quite a pipe you got here, Al.
0: Yeah, I've been pretty lucky. Got just about all I can handle now. The way business is going, I'm going to have to take on some more help.
2: How many men you got working for you now, Al?
0: Two full-time. Saturdays, I got a couple of kids who come in and help out with the wash jobs.
2: Uh-huh.
0: Now, we can talk right here. Pull up a couple of those chairs.
2: All right.
0: There's a rag there on that bench if you want to wipe them off. They get a little dirty standing around.
2: That's okay, huh? What do you want to see us about?
0: Well, first off, I want to tell you guys that I appreciate the way you treated me when I fell. I'll never forget it. Real nice.
1: Don't worry about it, Al.
0: I read in the papers where you're getting a lot of heat on the stripping going around.
2: Yeah, that's right.
0: I just wondered how you're doing on it.
2: No, it's going pretty slow. Why, do you know anything?
0: I got a couple of rumbles. You know, it's hard not to hear them.
2: Uh-huh.
0: I heard that none of the stuff's been shoved, that right?
1: We haven't seen any of it.
0: Now, the way I get it, you aren't about to. Hey, hand me that socket wrench, will you?
1: This one?
0: Yeah, I have
1: it. Here you go.
0: Thanks. Fella came in here a couple days ago. I knew him from before. He said he wanted to do business.
2: Uh-huh.
0: He asked me if I was interested in some good buys to use radios.
2: Uh-huh.
0: I told him I might be if they were good. He said these were the best, all GMs. Then he gave me the price. When I heard that, I knew something was off.
2: What was he asking?
0: I told him he could deliver six Cadillac radios for $28.50 apiece. I asked him where he got them.
2: What'd he say to that?
0: He told me it wasn't any of my business. Said where he got them didn't make the radios play any different.
1: What makes you figure he might be in on the operation we're after?
0: Well, I told him that if he could make deliveries at that price, I'd want a lot more than a half a dozen.
2: Yeah?
0: Well, he said he couldn't supply them. Said that he only could spring six. I asked him if he was working alone. He told me no. I figured I ought to give you guys a call. Might be something for you.
2: You said you know him, huh?
0: Yeah, from before. Say, you guys like a cold beer?
1: No, Al.
2: No, thanks, sir.
0: Now, you mind if I have one? It's kind of hot.
2: No, go ahead.
0: Thanks. Day gets a little hot, you really notice it. Are you sure you guys don't want a beer?
2: No. No, thanks.
0: Never could drink out of a can. Seems to taste better in a glass. Well, that's good.
2: Who was the guy, Al?
0: Oh, it's Manny, Manny Phillips.
2: You know, you get in touch with him?
0: I haven't got the slightest idea.
2: Did he ever fallen?
0: Yeah, I did time at Q for GTA.
2: Is he on parole?
0: I don't know. I think he made it free, like I told you. I didn't know him real well. He used to hang around, never had much to do with him.
2: Mm-hmm.
0: Yeah, this is the first time I've seen him since I got out. I've been staring clear of the old bunch. Makes it easier if you don't pal around with him. Business I got's going good. Got no trouble with anybody, and I want it to go on like this.
2: Mm-hmm.
0: Never could figure it. Guy falls out, and right away he's back with the same old bunch. How are you going to stay clean like that? Well, you aren't. Somewhere along the line, you got to make a mistake. You're right back where you started.
2: How long did it take you to learn it?
0: I spent 4.5 years at the joint.
2: Well, some of them fall harder than that, Al.
0: Yeah?
2: We still don't learn. (Phone rings) 11:20 a.m. We called the office, and Sergeants Bob Beck and Officer Art Moner came out to the garage to stake out in case...

0: suspect came back. Frank and I took Al Woodson down to the city hall and checked the name Manny Phillips through R&I. From the packages that were pulled, we were able to get an identification of the man who'd offered the radios for sale. We checked the information contained in the package. Phillips, whose real name was Manuel Richard Phillips, had an arrest record dating back 12 years. He'd spent 1 year at Fred C. Nellis School for Boys for car stripping when he was 14. From the time of his release, he'd been arrested on the average of once every 2 weeks. His age at the time of his latest release from San Quentin was given as 26. Out of that time, he'd spent a total of 8 years in state penal institutions. From his package, we obtained his last recorded address. We checked it out and found that he'd moved 3 months before. We checked his forwarding address. He'd moved. Finally, after talking to the managers of 9 more rooming houses and apartments, we came up with his present residence. The landlady told us that Phillips apparently didn't work for a living, but that he always had the money for his rent. She described him as quiet and said that he usually spent a good part of the daylight hours in his room. She was unable to tell us anything about his friends or any business associates that he might have. A stakeout was set up on the place immediately. Because of the apparent size of the operation, it was decided not to attempt to take the suspect into custody at this time. Instead, Captain Nelson agreed that we should keep Phillips under surveillance and try to learn more about the car stripping gang. For the next week, we followed Phillips. 24 hours a day, there were at least 2 officers tracing his movements. On 3 nights, he was watched while he stripped cars of expensive accessories. The area was put under a code 5, so there would be no possibility of a suspect learning he was under observation. 11 days after the surveillance began, Phillips was observed to visit a large marine supply yard down in San Pedro. The next night, July 6th, he drove up to the place at 11:37 p.m. He parked his car in front of the gate and dropped the large bundle over the fence. Immediately afterwards, he returned to his room. The following morning at 8:06 a.m., we met with Sergeant Beck in Captain Nelson's office.
1: What'd you find out about the ownership of the supply yard?
0: The license was issued to a Harry Swenson.
1: Well, how about him?
2: We checked the name through the I Bureau. Nothing on him there.
1: Beck, you and Molnar come up with anything?
3: Not that you haven't got. He staked out on the yard every night since we found it. Hasn't been a night that passes. Some car hasn't made a delivery of some kind. Got the license numbers of all the cars. They've all been checked out. We know who they are and where to find them.
0: We've had a tail on Swenson every minute. Must have eyes in the back of his head. As soon as one of our men falls in step, he knows it. The way he's acted, there isn't a thing we can prove.
1: What's the DA's office say about it?
2: We had lunch with Alexander yesterday, Skipper. Laid out the evidence we had.
1: Yeah?
2: Told us if we tried to take Swenson to court with what we've got, they'd laugh us out of town.
1: Well, where does that put you?
0: Well, really not much further than we were. We know who's behind the ring. We know where they're operating from. The big thing now is to find the plant. Unless we can produce the stolen merchandise in Swenson's possession, we haven't got a case that'll stand up.
1: And no leaks about the plant?
0: No, not that we can find. Everybody that's been near Swenson's place has been tailed. Twice a week, there's a truck that leaves the yard. There's no way of telling what's in it, and the times we followed it, we've lost it.
1: Well, how about a bug? Can you get one into Swenson's office?
0: Well, I don't know how. There's no way of getting him out of there long enough to install one. The night watchman's always on the premises. We're not even sure he's not in on it, too.
1: So where do you stand on it?
0: Well, your guess is as good as ours. Alexander says that without finding the plant, we can't take him to court. Now, we've used every trick in the book to get him to lead us to it, and not one of them's worked.
2: They haven't left the thing open. They're playing it real smart.
1: How many men involved in the operation?
0: Well, we're not sure, but as near as we can figure, 12. That's not counting Swenson or that night watchman.
1: You've been in the business long enough to know it, then.
0: What's that?
1: When there's that many men working, there's got to be a leak someplace.
0: Yeah.
1: Find it.
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For the next week, a close surveillance was kept on Swenson's Marine Supply Yard, but there were no breaks. Kickbacks from George Bratton up at CII in Sacramento and from Washington, D.C. didn't

0: as any previous criminal record on the suspect. During that week, on Tuesday, July 11th, and on Thursday, July 13th, a large steak truck left the yard. The back of the truck was covered with a piece of canvas so that we were unable to see what was in it, but we were reasonably sure that it contained stolen merchandise. In scouting the neighborhood for a possible place to establish a more workable stakeout, we came across an empty office on the second floor of the building directly across the street from Swenson's place of business. Officers equipped with binoculars maintained a constant watch on the activities in the yard. After another week, the events that had been seen were reported to Assistant District Attorney Adolph Alexander, and he stated that if we could get pictures of the operation, we might be able to make a case that would stand up in court. Monday, July 17th, we met with Sergeant Putoff in the crime lab.
1: How far are you going to have to be from the subject, Joe?
0: Well, second floor across the street.
1: Well, are you going to be able to take all the pictures during the day?
2: Don't think so, Putoff. Most of the activity runs after 9 at night.
1: Mm-hmm. Well, best bet probably infrared, then. We can shoot it with a 4x5.
0: How about light?
1: Well, is there any sort of telephone pole, traffic signal in front of the place?
0: Yeah, I think so. The way I remember it, there's a phone pole about 10 feet to the left of the gate as you face the yard.
1: Well, we can tie the lights to that, then.
0: Well, any chance they could be spotted?
1: Outside. You can put them up pretty high. The regular lamp reflectors with heavy infrared filters. If you know they're there and look up, you're going to be able to spot them.
2: Any chance of taking movies?
1: Yeah, we can swing that. Life magazine's been experimenting with a new fast film. Results I've seen with it are pretty amazing. All you need is one street lamp. We can use that.
2: Well, if you have to string the infrared lights, wouldn't it be better to shoot the movies on that kind of film?
1: Well, you'd get something. Film's pretty slow, though. You better to use the stuff Life's come up with.
0: All right, how long will it take you to set it up?
1: Well, how careful do we have to be?
0: Well, these guys are pretty cagey. If they get any idea at all, we're dead.
1: Mm-hmm. Well, we can have a couple of men go out in the morning and outfit them as linemen. They should be able to have the rig ready for you by tomorrow night.
0: We can start shooting pictures then, huh?
1: Should be able to, yeah.
0: All right. Is Jay Allen around, you know?
1: Well, I think he's over the court this morning, Joe.
0: Well, then maybe you can help us out there, too.
1: What's that?
0: We're trying to figure some way to tail a truck. We've been trying to find the plant these guys are using for a couple of weeks now, and we just can't get near them. We wondered if Jay might have any ideas on that.
1: Probably use fluorescent paint. That ought to do it.
0: What's the gimmick there?
1: They tie a can of transparent fluorescent lacquer to the back of the truck. Punch a hole in the can, and all you got to do is follow the drops.
2: You punch a hole in the can, won't all the stuff run out?
1: Well, there's a couple of brands on the market. They've got enough viscosity so the paint will stay in the can, regulate the frequency of the drops by the size of the hole.
0: Can you see it?
1: Not without ultraviolet lamp. Tie one of those to the hood of your car and you got it made.
0: You got the equipment here to do that?
1: Mm-hmm.
0: Well, would you have Jay give us a call when he comes in?
1: Right. He'll know more about it than I do. Be able to give you all the dope.
0: Okay.
1: I'll get right on the other for you.
0: Thanks a lot.
1: Say, how long have you been after this bunch?
0: Well, let's see. We got the assignment on June 13th. That'd make it over a month now.
1: A lot of time.
0: Well, maybe now we'll have something to show for it. The following morning, Tuesday, July 18th, two men from the crime lab installed 3 1,000-watt lamps in front of the Marine Supply Yard. The reflectors were equipped with heavy infrared filters. Test exposures from our position across the street indicated that whatever pictures we got would be recognizable enough as to be admitted in a court of law. The new fast film was obtained, and 16-millimeter cameras were installed in the window of the office across the street from Swenson's. We talked with Sergeant Jay Allen in the crime lab, and he went to work on the use of the fluorescent paint. After experimenting, he was able to come up with a correct size hole in the bottom of the can so that a single drop of the lacquer would fall from the can every 10 seconds. A portable ultraviolet lamp was obtained and was ready for immediate installation on our car. For the next 3 nights, we sat in our vantage point and we photographed all activity on the suspect's premises. The pictures were shown to Adolph Alexander in the district attorney's office, and he told us that they would play a large part in the prosecution of the case. However, he said that if we could come up with a hiding place of the stolen loot, a conviction would be assured. Tuesday morning, July 25th, 3:15 a.m., Frank and I took the can of fluorescent paint and climbed the fence into the supply yard. Back here.
2: Hi.
3: Oh, lousy thing, I didn't see.
0: All right, you better hold it a minute.
4: Who's there?
0: The watchman.
2: Yeah. Better get back in the shadows.
0: Yeah, come on, easy.
4: Come on out. I know you're there. Come on now. Who is it?
0: Well, that was close.
2: Yeah.
0: All right, let's go. The truck should be back in the shed.
2: Right.
0: Here we are.
2: There's the can. You want to hang it? I'll keep an eye on it.

0: wrong hand.
1: Who thought up this handle? This didn't work at all. Wait a minute.
2: You bend it down?
1: Yeah. Give me your handkerchief.
2: Wait a minute.
1: Sharp edge on this wire.
2: Okay, here it is.
1: All right, wait a minute. We still clear there?
2: Yeah.
1: How about that watchman?
2: He went back.
1: Right, there we are.
2: How about the stopper in the can?
1: I got it in place. The first bump should knock it out.
2: I hope so.
1: It's got to work. All right, now let's try to get out of here. See if you can kick something else, will you, on the way? Tuesday night at 11:35 p.m., the steak truck pulled out of Swenson's Marine Supply Yard. Sergeant Bob Beck, Frank, and I were parked in an alley just down the street. We let the truck get a good 20-minute start on us, and then the ultraviolet lamp was attached to the hood of our car. Frank started the motor, and we pulled out into the street.
3: Spot anything yet?
1: No.
3: Maybe the lacquer dried up around the cork, held it in place.
1: That's a happy thought.
3: Well, here's the corner. Which way?
1: Well, wait a minute. Let's take a chance straight ahead, huh?
3: All right.
1: Well, there's nothing up this way. You better double back.
3: Okay.
1: Let's try it to the left this time.
3: How about it? See anything yet?
1: Go on up a little more, will you? Yeah, there it is.
3: Yeah. Look at that stuff. It's really lit up.
1: For the next 35 minutes, we followed the trail left by the fluorescent paint. From time to time, we'd lose the trail, but we'd always pick it up again. The truck followed the main highway from San Pedro to Santa Monica and then turned left up Santa Monica Canyon. The trail wound around toward Sunset Boulevard and turned to the left. About 1 mile from the beach, the drops indicated that the truck had left the main street and turned onto a private dirt road. Half a mile along the road, the trail stopped in front of a large wooden building in the middle of a field. We turned off the car lights and went up to the place. The blinds on the windows were drawn, but there were lights on in a front room. Sergeant Beck covered the rear of the building, and Frank and I went up to the front door. All right?
4: Yeah.
5: What are you doing in here?
1: Police officers, you're under arrest.
5: For what?
1: Is there anybody else here in the building?
5: What are you arresting me for?
1: You want to check with Beck, Frank?
5: Right. What are you doing coming in here like this? You got no right coming around kicking doors
1: all right,
5: in.
1: Save it, Swenson.
5: How do you know my name?
1: We've been watching you for a month. Now, is there anybody else in this house?
5: No.
1: Do you own this place?
5: I'm not answering anything till I see a lawyer.
1: All right, you call it any way you want. We can find out.
5: Got no right in here. I'm going to see my lawyer.
1: You do that, Swenson.
5: What's the charge?
1: Burglary.
5: You think you can make it stick?
1: We're going to try, mister.
5: Where's your evidence? You got to have evidence.
1: We got it.
4: There's nobody else here, Joe. Back room's full of stuff. Radios, heaters, tires, all here.
5: So what? You can't put me away for that.
1: All right, let's go, Swenson.
5: Now, just a minute. Will you listen to me a minute?
1: All right.
5: Now, you got this all wrong. You're making a big mistake here. I intend to pay for every bit of that stuff back there. I'm going to pay for it.
1: Yeah, that's right. You will.
6: The story you have just heard is true. The names were changed to protect the innocent.
7: On December 12th, trial was held in Department 97, Superior Court of the State of California, in and for the County of Los Angeles. In a moment, the results of that trial.
6: Now, here is our star, Jack Webb.
1: Thank you, George Fenneman. 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
7: All other members of the gang were taken into custody and were brought to trial. Harry Ralph Swenson, along with his accomplices, was tried and convicted of 14 counts of burglary in the second degree and received sentence as prescribed by law. Burglary in the second degree is punishable by imprisonment in the state penitentiary for a period of not less than one, nor more than 15 years.
1: If you had only one book, the Bible, do you know that you would have within its covers the finest examples of literature, both in prose and poetry? You'd have stories which have never been equaled, adventure, love, history, and prophecy. So read your Bible every day during National Bible Week.

0: 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Heard tonight were Ben Alexander, Vic Perrin, Jack Crucian. 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
4: Dragnet, the documented drama of an actual crime. For the next 30 minutes, in cooperation with the Los Angeles Police Department, you will travel step by step on the side of the law through an actual case transcribed from official police files. From beginning to end, from crime to punishment, Dragnet is the story of your police force in action.
5: It was Tuesday, August 10th. It was warm in Los Angeles. We were working the day watch out of Bunko Fugitive Detail. My partner's Frank Smith. The boss is Captain Didion. My name's Friday. I spent the morning in court, and it was 11:45 a.m. when I got back to room 38. Bunko Division.
6: Well, I'm telling you, you better do something about it. Getting terrible when a citizen has a thing like this happen to him.
7: All right, Mr. Mather. If you'll take it easy, tell me what happened.
6: I got a lot of friends in this town. I happen to know one of the councilmen real well. If you don't clean this thing up, you're going to be walking a beat out in the plum thicket.
7: Just a minute, Mr. Mather. Here's my partner. Now, if you'll tell us what happened, maybe we can help you out.
6: Now, you don't need no partner. Just go out and arrest them fellas. Go get them.
7: What's the matter here? This is Mr. Keith Mather, Joe. It's my partner, Sergeant Friday.
5: How are you, sir?
6: Now, don't you come around here trying to smooth things over. I'm not going to be happy until them hoodlums are in jail where they belong. I'm telling you the same as I told this fella. You do something about this, I'm going to take it to the mayor.
7: What's the matter here, Frank? I don't know. I'm trying to find out.
6: Well, what you going to do about it?
5: How about a cigarette, huh?
6: Thank you.
5: Here, I have a match. There you are.
6: How about it?
5: Sir?
6: Well, how about it? What you going to do?
5: Well, sir, if you'd start right at the beginning and tell us what this is all about, maybe we can give you a hand.
6: Well, there isn't a shoe shine in the world that's worth $5. I don't care what kind of wax they use, not for $5, no, sir.
5: Shoe shine?
6: Yes. They call it imported wax, where the charge for it must be brought in from Timbuktu. Ridiculous.
7: I'll get the report.
5: Right.
6: Take a match and light it, and they burn the edges of your shoe soles. Don't do nothing but smoke up your shoes, that's all. Just smoke up your shoes, a $5 hot foot.
5: You want to give us your full name, sir?
6: Keith Jefferson, man. Right there on the street that threatened me.
7: Where'd this happen, sir?
6: Shoeshine stand the corner of Main and Colin. Little place with pinup pictures all over the walls. Never seen so many pinups.
7: Mm-hmm. Do you know if they had a card showing the prices of the shines?
6: Well, I didn't see one. Only them pictures, hard to tell.
5: Well, if you just tell us in your own words exactly what happened, will you please?
6: I was on my way to work. Had a very busy day, a lot of important appointments. I just parked my car and I was walking along and went by this place. A fella standing there asked me if I wanted a shine. Just so happened I did, so I climbed up in the chair. Well, I was sitting there reading the paper and the man asked me if I wanted imported wax. I wasn't paying a lot of attention. I guess I said yes. Next thing I know, I think he's trying to give me a hot foot. I look down, he's got this big kitchen match out. He's burning the edges of my soles. Smoke coming up. I told him to stop it. I got down from the chair. I was plenty sore. You can just bet I was sore, plenty.
5: Yes, sir, we can understand.
6: Well, I had him half a dollar. Figured that'd take care of the tip, too. Wasn't a very good shine. Come right down to it, a half dollar was too much. All that smoke. Next thing I know, he said the shine was $5. $5? Almost climbed right down top of the place. Couldn't believe my ears. Can you imagine $5 for a shine?
5: That's when the men got out of the car, did they?
6: That's right. And three fellas got right out. Say, how'd you know about that?
5: Well, sir, this isn't a new operation.
6: You mean tell me this happened before?
5: Yes, sir. We get a couple of dozen complaints a week.
7: We'll finish up this report, and then if you'll point out the place, we'll have a look.
6: Then you can just start writing. I told you I had a lot of important appointments. I can't spend all day here.
8: Can I see someone here, please?
5: Yes, sir. You want to go ahead with this, Frank? I'll see what he wants.
7: Yes, sir.
5: Yes, sir. Could I help you?
8: I want to give myself up.
5: Sir?
8: This is Bunko Fugitive, isn't it? That's what it says on the door.
5: Yes, sir. That's right.
8: I don't want to give myself up. I'm tired of running. I haven't got any place to go.
5: Would you like to tell me what this is all about?
8: I gave him every nickel I had. I haven't even got enough money to go home. All I want's enough to eat. I'll get back home. I gave him everything.
5: I don't believe I understand you, sir.
8: I gave him all the money I had. He said it'd be all right. I'm broke, and I want a bar enough to get home.
5: Well, who are you talking about? Who'd you give the money to?
8: Policeman.
5: The man who walked into the office identified himself as Martin Dietrich. From the story he gave us, it appeared that he'd been the victim of a shakedown by a person or persons representing themselves as police officers. We turned the shoeshine parlor complaint over to one of the other officers for investigation, and then we took Dietrich across the street to the Federal Cafe. We sat down in a booth and ordered coffee while the victim had breakfast. He acted as if he hadn't eaten in several days. Frank and I waited until he finished, and then we started to question him.
7: If you'll just tell us what happened, Dietrich.
8: Sure. I'm from Chicago. I work for a wholesale drug company back there, and I had to come out here on business. I got in last Saturday.
5: That'd be August 7th, would it?
8: Yeah, the 7th. I got in at 8:45 on the Super Chief. Well, I didn't have any business to do until yesterday, so I thought I'd look the town over, get settled, you know?
5: Yes, sir.
8: I didn't even have a hotel reservation, so after I got off the train, I was waiting for my baggage to be checked through, and I went over to the coffee shop for some coffee. Sat down, started to read the paper, and must have been there for about 15, 20 minutes when this guy came in and sat down next to me.
7: Go ahead.
8: He just sat there for a couple of minutes. I didn't pay any attention to him. I was busy reading the paper, you know?
5: Mm-hmm.
8: Then he asked me for a match. I gave him one, told him to keep the pack. I remember telling him that. Next thing I know, we're in a big conversation. Turns out he's from Chicago, too.
5: Did he tell you his name?
8: Said it was Gabriel Bush. Told me he was in the wholesale liquor business. Said he was out here on a selling trip, checking up on the branch office. Well, I went right along with him. Seemed like such a nice fellow. Well-dressed, cultured. You know, even knowing it, you sure wouldn't figure him for what he was.
5: What was that, sir?
8: A narcotic addict.
5: You sure about that?
8: Well, I should be. It cost me over $3,000 to find out.
7: You want to go on, sir?
8: We got a cab and went out to a big hotel on Wilshire. He had reservations there. He signed the card and we went up the room. The way he acted, you'd never know anything was wrong, never even suspected.
5: I see.
8: Well, we no sooner got in the room that Gabe started to unpack his suitcase.
5: Gabe?
8: Yeah, Gabriel Bush.
5: Oh, yeah.
8: He told me to call him Gabe. Said he was named after a great uncle or something. Didn't care much for the name.
5: I see. Go ahead, please.
8: Well, he unpacked his bag, and I guess I should have noticed something then, the way he acted.
5: How do you mean?
8: When he took the stuff out of his bag, he acted like he didn't want me to see what he was doing. But he did it in a funny way, so I couldn't miss noticing it. You know what I mean?
5: I think I do, yeah.
8: Well, he went into the bathroom, stayed in there a couple of minutes, and then when he came out, he had his sleeve rolled up, had a piece of cotton on his arm, like when they give you a transfusion. You know here?
5: Yeah.
8: He had this little leather case, and when he went to put it away, he dropped it. Spilled the stuff in it all over the floor. I should have gotten out right then, right there. If I'd had any brains, I would have gotten out.
5: What was in the case, do you know?
8: All the stuff for taking narcotics, hypodermic needle, all that stuff.
5: Well, what did he say when he dropped this?
8: He just tried to laugh it off. And then he told me that he was a diabetic, said that he had to take insulin shots. And about that time, the other two guys came in.
5: What did these two men want?
8: Said Gabe was a narcotic addict, said they'd been after him for a long time and that they'd gotten word from the Chicago police that he was coming out here.
5: Yeah?
8: And he told me that they'd been following us since we got off the train. Been following us all the time.
7: What'd they do then?
8: Took us downstairs and put us in a car. Said they were going to take us to jail. tried to talk to him, tell him I didn't have any part in what Gabe was doing. I didn't even know about the narcotics. One of them said they knew that.
5: But you weren't involved in it?
8: Yeah. Then the other one opened up the glove compartment of the car and took out a microphone, called in here to police headquarters. Gave him Gabe's name and mine. Said they had us in custody and were bringing us in. And I kept asking the one guy in the back with me to let me go, let me get out of the car.
7: What'd he say?
8: Oh, he told me that they'd like to, but it was too late. That they'd already called in my name, said they couldn't do anything about it now. I told him how it'd ruin me if the story got out. How could I explain it to my bosses? That's when they told me there was a way.
5: Yeah.
8: The one fellow said that if I could afford to take care of all the policemen who knew that I'd been picked up, maybe they could fix it. The other one, the one in the front seat, said that wasn't a good idea, that they should book me. Well, they got in a discussion about it. The one guy wanted to let me go. The other one said not to. Finally, the one with me, the one in the back seat, won out. I gave him all the money I had, $3,350.
5: How much?
8: $3,350.
5: I see.
8: Then they pulled the car over to the curb and told me to get out.
5: The badge these two men showed you, did it look like this one?
8: I think so. I was so worried I didn't get a real close look at it. I think it was the same.
5: I see. Either one of them tell you their names?
8: Not the one in the front seat. The one who wanted to let me go said his name was Lang. Said he was a sergeant.
7: He tell you where he worked?
8: Just narcotics, that's all he said.
5: You gave him this money all in cash, did you?
8: Yeah, all of it. Say, do you know him? You know these two officers?
5: No, sir, we don't.
8: He said they were policemen. The badges, the police car, even the radio.
7: Did you hear anyone talk back to him on that radio?
8: I don't remember. I was so upset about what was happening, I didn't pay any attention to what was going on. All I could think about was that I was going to jail for something I didn't know anything about. No, I don't remember.
5: What kind of a car was it?
8: A Chevrolet.
5: What color?
8: Sort of a light gray.
5: Will you show us the hotel where all this happened?
8: Sure, but I don't understand all this. The other two policemen said that if I gave them the money, everything would be all right. They said they could fix it up. Now, I don't want any trouble. All I want is enough money to get home. They said they'd fix the whole thing up. They told me there wouldn't be any trouble. No trouble.
5: Yes, sir.
8: You think they're really cops?
5: I don't know, but they're wrong about one thing.
8: What's that?
5: There's going to be trouble. 12:52 p.m. We took the victim, Martin Dietrich, back to the city hall. We got in touch with Lieutenant Iannone, Internal Affairs Division. We filled him in on what had happened. He started an immediate check of all police officers in the city and the county. Working from the description we'd gotten from the victim, we notified the narcotics detail. They went to work on it. A local and an APB were gotten out on the suspects. We checked the name Gabriel Bush through R&I, but when the mug shots from the packages that we came up with were shown to Dietrich, he was unable to give us an identification. 3:15 p.m., we drove the victim out to the hotel where he told us the shakedown had occurred. In the company of the manager, we went upstairs.
9: Come right in. This is the room.
5: How about it, Dietrich?
8: Yeah, this is where he brought me.
5: Mr. Alden, do you know anything about the man who took this room?
9: You mean Mr. Bush?
5: Yes, sir.
9: No, I don't. I do remember when he came in, registered with this gentleman here, had a reservation. I had the boy bring him up to the room.
5: Yes, sir.
9: Well, all the time Mr. Bush was signing the card, he was telling Mr. Dietrich here that there was a convention in town, how all the hotels were full up. Well, that's not right. We haven't had a really big convention in a couple of months. Why, right here in this place, we've got several rooms we could have let Mr. Dietrich have. Not that we're not doing a good business, you understand, not at all.
5: Yes, sir.
9: But we do have a few very nice rooms.
7: Have you ever seen us, Mr. Bush, before?
9: No, I don't think I ever have.
5: All right, sir. If we could take a look at the registration card, and then we'd like to talk to the cashier.
9: Sure.
7: Do you know if their bill was paid when they checked out?
9: I imagine so. I don't collect the money. Cashier does that. We can ask her.
7: All right, sir.
9: You think you might get a clue from her?
5: Well, we'd like to talk to her if we could.
9: She won't be able to tell you anything that I haven't filled you in on already.
5: Sir?
9: Well, it follows. I'm the manager here. Anything goes on, I'm going to know about it. Not only that, but I've worked a lot with our security officer.
7: How's that, sir?
9: House detective.
7: Oh, yeah.
9: Oh, yes, I help him out all the time. People are always trying to get away with hotel property, but we stop them. Come right down to it, I could almost be a policeman myself. All I need is a badge and a gun.
5: Afraid you're a little wrong there, mister.
9: Just a badge and a gun.
5: They don't make you a cop. p.m. We talked to the cashier at the hotel. She told us that the bill for the room had been paid by Gabriel Bush at 2:15 the afternoon of the shakedown, 3 hours after Martin Dietrich had turned over all his money to the thieves. She told us that the bill had been paid with cash and that she could give us no further information on the man. We obtained the registration card the suspect had signed when he checked into the hotel. In the usual processing of the card by hotel employees, it had been handled so much that lifting fingerprints from it was impossible. The card was turned over to Don Myers in handwriting to be checked. 5:20 p.m. The victim started to look through the photographs of police officers. Lieutenant Iannone's preliminary investigation had failed to turn up any police officers who matched the description of the shakedown men. A check with the officers from the narcotics detail netted us nothing. They were still checking their sources of information to help us in coming up with a lead. 11:16 p.m. We took the victim out for dinner, and then we came back to the city hall and continued to go through the pictures. At 1:26 a.m., he finished the last book without finding the men who'd claimed that they were police officers. We checked out of the office, and Dietrich spent the night at Frank's house. The following morning, Wednesday, August 11th, 8:04 a.m., Frank and I met with Captain Didion in his office.
9: Well, where are you on it?
5: Not too far, Skipper.
9: What have you got?
5: Well, we checked the files. We're pretty sure that they aren't policemen.
9: How about narcotics? They come up with anything?
7: Not yet. They're still working on it.
9: You need any extra men?
5: No, not right now. We might later.
9: I got Johnny DeBetta standing by. You can use anybody else you need, but clean this thing up. Where do you go from here?
5: Well, we're getting descriptions out to all the hotels, warning them about the racket, asking them to call us if this Bush guy registers again.
9: Doesn't seem like he'll use the same name again.
7: No reason not to, Skipper. He doesn't know we're on to him.
9: I suppose so. I got an idea last night. Might work. At least it'd be something to start on.
5: All right.
9: Well, it figures that the only men who'll go for this dodge have got responsible positions in their hometowns. If they didn't have, they wouldn't care about being brought down here along with Bush. Is that right?
5: Yeah, that follows.
9: They got to be from out of town so the con men can get rid of them fast.
7: Yeah.
9: Now, this Dietrich, he was picked up in the Union Station, right?
5: Yeah, that's right.
9: And if you're going to pick your men up, that's the place to do it. Try to nail them while they're setting the mark.
5: Yeah, it might work. It'd be better if one of us was the mark, though.
9: That's what I had in mind. You got any good luggage, Joe? Expensive looking?
5: Well, I got a set my mother gave me last Christmas. Looks pretty good to me.
9: We'll try it, then. Smith, you'll work with DeBetta. Keep a tail on Friday from the time he gets into Union Depot. Joe.
5: Yeah?
9: Here's the timetable.
5: What?
9: Tomorrow morning, you start riding the train.
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5: The following morning, Thursday, August 12th, I drove out to Pasadena. At 8:12 a.m., I caught the train on its last stop before it reached the Union Depot in Los Angeles. At 8:45 a.m., the train pulled into the station. I got off, walked up the ramp into the terminal. From there, I walked over to the coffee shop and waited for over an hour. From where I sat, I could see Frank and Sergeant John DeBetta further down the counter. At the end of the hour, no attempt had been made to approach me, and we called off the operation for the day. While I was in the coffee shop, I watched for anybody matching the description of the suspect, Bush. But if he was there, we didn't see him. The operation was staged again for the next 2 days without results. On Sunday, August 15th, I went through the same procedure. After the waitress brought my coffee, I waited. 9:02 a.m.
10: Mind if I sit down here?
5: No, go right ahead. Here, I'll move my coat.
10: I'll get it for you. You're not going to need an overcoat out here.
11: Sure is hot.
5: Yeah, I guess so. This is my first trip. Thought I'd bring one with me anyway. California weather, you know.
10: Yeah, you never know. Where are you from?
5: Chicago.
10: Want to take the chief in?
5: Yeah. Just thought I'd have a cup of coffee before I start out to find a hotel.
10: Yeah. Guess I ought to introduce myself. I'm Gabriel Bush. Friends call me Gabe.
5: Well, my name's Friday. Did you just get in, too?
10: Yeah. And I work for a wholesale liquor company in Chicago.
5: It's a small world. Where are your offices?
10: On State Street. Got a little trouble with our West Coast office, so the boss sent me out to see if I can straighten it out. What are you doing here?
5: Oh, just kind of business and pleasure.
10: Mm-hmm. What line are you in?
5: Machine tools.
10: Well, how long are you going to be in town?
5: Well, as a matter of fact, I'm leaving Tuesday.
10: That doesn't give you a lot of time here. You know anybody in town?
5: No, sir, I don't. Not a soul.
10: Where'd you say you're staying?
5: Well, I'm not staying anyplace. I haven't got a place yet. Thought I'd go over to the Statler.
10: Oh, you're not going to get in there. Matter of fact, you're going to have a rough time getting in anyplace.
5: Oh, is that so?
10: Yeah, there's a big convention in town. No rooms to be had. I made my reservation a couple of weeks ago. The office out here took care of it.
5: Well, I didn't know it'd be that crowded.
10: Should I tell you what?
5: Yeah?
10: Come on over to my hotel. You can park your luggage there, and I'll get in touch with a couple of friends here and see what they can do.
11: Well, that's sure nice of you, but I don't want you to go to a lot of trouble. I'll find a place somewhere.
10: It's no trouble at all. Can't let a fellow Chicagoan stand out in the cold. I'm sure the boys can find you a place.
11: Now, you know, I sure appreciate all this.
10: I don't think anything about it. Who knows? Maybe you'll be able to do something for me someday.
11: Yeah, maybe I can. We walked out of the terminal and we got into a cab. I could see Frank and DeBetta following us. The address Bush gave the cab driver was out on Wilshire. We pulled up in front of the place we went in. The suspect signed the registration card and we went upstairs. All the time he kept up a running conversation about how difficult it was to get a hotel room. The bellboy left our bags in the room and asked us if we wanted them opened. Bush made it apparent to both the boy and to me that he was the only one who was going to open his own suitcase. After the bellboy left the room, Bush laid his bag on the bed and snapped it open. He took out a small leather case, trying to keep me from seeing it, and at the same time making sure that I did. He went into the bathroom, and after about 2 minutes, he came out. He'd taken off his coat, and his left shirt sleeve was rolled back. He had a small piece of cotton on his arm.
10: I feel a lot better now.
11: What's the matter? Something wrong?
10: Oh, no, nothing at all. You see, I'm a diabetic. I have to take insulin shots every so often.
11: Oh, that's too bad.
10: I'll get this back in my suitcase, and we can start looking for a room for you.
11: Well, that's nice of you. Oh, here, let me give you a hand. I'll help you pick it up.
10: Oh, no, it's all right. Don't worry about it. I can get it.
11: Here, just a minute. I guess this spoon's part of it, isn't it?
10: Oh, yeah.
11: I didn't know you used a spoon for insulin. I'll get it.
10: Wait a minute. Let me put this stuff away.
11: Well, I'll open the door, see who it is anyway, huh? Yeah, what do you want?
12: Police officers, you're under arrest.
11: What for?
12: Narcotics.
10: What are you doing breaking in here like this? You got no right coming in a room like this.
12: All right, knock it off, Bush. We've been after you for a long time. We finally nailed you. Now, don't bawl about it.
11: This other fellow cop, too?
12: Yeah, it's my partner, Roger Silby.
11: Now, listen, I had no part in this. I just met this guy. If you want him, okay, but don't tie me in with him, please.
12: Too bad, mister. Get your coat.
11: Where are we going?
12: Downtown. We got to book you.
11: But I had no part in this. I tell you, I just met the guy just this morning down at the depot. I just met him. I'm not mixed up in anything. My company finds out about this, it's going to cost me my job. Now, you guys got to give me a break, please.
12: Should have thought of that before, mister. A little late now.
11: Yeah, but if my boss hears about this, he's going to kill me.
10: Come on, why don't you give the guy a break? He's telling the truth. I just met him. He's got no piece of the action.
12: That's rough. Maybe next time he'd be more careful who he bums around with. Let's go.
10: Oh, please, give him a break.
11: You guys are all alike. You cry when you get tagged.
10: Yeah, but this isn't right.
12: Let's go. We're taking you in.
11: Well, what's the charge?
12: We'll tell you in jail.
11: The two men had shown us badges when they came in, but they'd flashed them by so fast there was no way of taking a good look at them. They made Bush and I get our things together, and then they took us downstairs. As we walked through the lobby, I nodded to Frank and Johnny DeBetta. They followed us at a distance. The plan was that I'd get in the car with the suspects and then give them the money. After that, they'd be taken into custody. Until they'd actually taken the money, all we could prosecute them on was a charge of impersonating an officer. Once the currency was in their possession, we could prove extortion, a felony. After we left the hotel, we walked up Wilshire Boulevard, and we stopped by a gray Chevrolet.
12: All right, get in.
11: Is this a police car?
12: That's right. I'll take this one in front with me.
11: Okay. All right, get in. You're making a mistake.
12: We'll let the judge worry about that. I'll call in and tell him we're coming in.
11: Right.
12: This is car 12-7, car 12-7. We have two prisoners in custody. We're taking them downtown for booking. Repeat, we have two prisoners in custody. We're taking them downtown for booking.
11: All right, just sit back, mister. You got a long ride. What are they going to do to me?
12: We just book you. After that, it's up to the court.
11: Yeah, but they're going to let me go, aren't they?
12: I don't know. I got a big drive on now about narcotics. Court's getting pretty rough. Had a guy up just last week. They caught him in a car with another fellow who was smoking marijuana. This one guy didn't even know it was tea. They really nailed him. Hey, how long did they give Jensen?
10: You mean on that tea wrap last week?
12: Yeah.
10: 5 years.
12: Now, you see, they're really getting rough.
11: Yeah, but you know I didn't have anything to do with this. You said that yourself. You know that. Listen, isn't there some way? There's got to be a way.
12: I don't know. We don't like to see guys like you nailed, but the pressure's on us, too. We'd like to just let you out of the car, forget we ever saw you. We can't do it.
11: Why not? Why can't you?
12: Too many people know we picked you up.
11: Well, who? Who knows it?
12: Well, our office, for one. As soon as we spotted you and Bush at the hotel, we called them. Told them we were going to take you into custody. My partner just called in and told them we had you. People on the radio know it. Must be a couple of dozen. No, I'm sorry. There's nothing we can do. Sorry.
11: A lousy deal. It's going to ruin me. You guys know that. I'll lose my job. I'll be through.
12: I don't know. We'd like to help you out, but you can see there just isn't any way.
11: But there's got to be.
12: Silby?
10: Yeah?
12: How about it? Can't we just let him out?
10: You tell me how we're going to get away with it. How are we going to explain when he isn't there to be booked?
12: Oh, look, he's a nice guy. I don't want to see him get into trouble for something he didn't do.
10: Neither do I, but how do you figure to square it?
12: You're bright cops.
10: Come on, give the guy a break.
12: Suppose we could take care of the watch, Commander. Maybe he'd forget we called in.
10: Taking care of him is expensive.
12: How much money you got on you?
11: Well, about $2,500.
12: It's not too much. Can you raise any more?
11: No, not without sending home. I can't do that.
12: How about it? So it'll be $2,500 enough?
13: Won't go very far. A lot of people to take care of.
12: That's all he's got.
13: Ain't enough. Let's book him.
12: Oh, come on. We've been riding together a long time, Sylvie. This is the lousiest deal we've ever had to pull. We take the $2,500 and explain it to the commander. It'll work. Come on, let's give the guy a chance.
13: If it goes wrong, it's on your neck.
12: All right, I'll take the beef.
13: Okay, shove him out. We got to take Bush in, though.
12: All right. Come on, give me the money.
11: Sure. Here you are. It's all there.
12: Okay. Sylvie?
13: Pull over. Let's let him out.
11: Where are we?
13: Fourth and Spring.
11: Well, would you mind dropping me off a couple of blocks up the street?
13: This isn't a taxi service, mister. You're coming out of this smelling like a rose. Don't press your luck.
11: Well, just a couple of blocks up there near First.
12: Why, what's over there?
11: City Hall. You're under arrest. The three men were taken into custody, and then the marked money was booked as evidence. We got in touch with the victim, Martin Dietrich, and asked him to come down to the City Hall and give us an identification. He looked at the suspects and then stated positively that they were the men who'd shaken him down.
8: That's them.
11: You'll sign a complaint?
12: You bet I will. I want to see him get theirs.
8: Oh, it's all a beef, little con game, that's all. So we took the mark.
13: Shut up, Lang. They still got
8: to
13: prove it.
8: That ain't going to be hard with the help your friend Gabe handed out to them. Imagine being so dumb you pick a cop as a mark.
13: You know, both of you went along with it.
8: Oh, you dumb, Gabe. Face it.
11: All right, let's go. Come on, mister.
8: Don't give me no orders, cop. You got me in custody, that's enough. Now don't order me around. I'll go when I'm ready.
11: Come on, Lang.
8: You know something, cop? I think I play the part better than you do.
11: Now, I'm going to tell you something, mister. I want you to remember it. As a con man, you're a flop. You wouldn't know a mark if he came up and hit you right in the mouth. Besides being bad at that, you're a liar. The worst kind of liar. You go around telling people that you're a cop. You flash a tin badge and write off you're the law. You don't care what you do or who you hurt. I've been in this business a long time. I've seen a lot of 5'10s come across the desk here. Guys who take old women, cheap crumbs with a handkerchief switch in the smack game. But at least they don't try to hide behind a phony badge. We don't know how many people you pulled this cheap deal on, but we're going to find out. We'll get every name there is, and then we'll make you on all of them. I live in this town. I work here, and I like it. There are 4,500 men in the city who feel the same way, all cops. Men are trying to prove that the law is here to protect people, not to cut them down. They spend every day of the year making up a good score, and you come along and tilt it. Every one of those people you hit thinks he's been taken by a cop now, a cop whose hand was reaching for money that wasn't his. You keep wearing that grin, Lang. See if you can still make it when we turn the key on you. Now let's go. You want to take him outside, Frank? I'll be right with you.
7: Yeah, come on.
8: That all you need me for?
11: Yeah, Martin, we'll be in touch with you.
8: Right. Too bad about all this, isn't it?
11: Yeah.
8: All those people that Bunch took, they're always going to think those guys were real cops.
11: Yeah, that's right.
8: They were going to know. Of course, you can't blame them, not really. Look how they got to me. I guess there just ain't any way to tell. If a guy flashes a badge, you know, how are you going to tell?
11: Yeah, there's one way.
8: How are you going to know he's a fake?
11: When he asks you for money.
0: The story you have just heard is true. The names were changed to protect the innocent.
2: On December 17th, trial was held in Department 92, Superior Court of the State of California, in and for the County of Los Angeles. In a moment, the results of that trial.
0: Now, here is our star, Jack Webb.
11: Thank you, George Fenneman. 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
2: Richard Lang, Richard Harris Silby, and Gabriel Norris Bush were tried and convicted of violation of Section 518 PC, extortion. They received sentences prescribed by law. Violation of Section 518 PC is punishable by imprisonment in the state penitentiary for a period of not less than 1, nor more than 10 years. Just heard Dragnet, a series of authentic cases from official files. Technical advice comes from the Office of Chief of Police W.H. Parker, Los Angeles Police Department. Technical advisors, Captain Jack Donahoe, Sergeant Marty Wynn, Sergeant Vance Brasher. Heard tonight were Ben Alexander, Vic Perrin, Herb Ellis, Paul Richards. Script by John Robinson. Music by Walter Schumann. Hal Gibney speaking.
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4: Dragnet, the documented drama of an actual crime. For the next 30 minutes, in cooperation with the Los Angeles Police Department, you will travel step by step on the side of the law through an actual case transcribed from official police files. From beginning to end, from crime to punishment, Dragnet is the story of your police force in action.
5: It was Tuesday, November 17th. It was raining in Los Angeles. We were working the night watch out of homicide detail. My partner's Frank Smith. The boss is Captain Lorman. My name's Friday. We were on our way back from the main jail, and it was 11:27 p.m. when we got to room 42. Homicide.
6: We got to get that car radio fixed, Joe. It's getting worse all the time.
5: Yeah, well, we can take it over in the morning.
6: Thing almost knocked me right out of the seat when I called in tonight. As soon as you press the button, bang, you get a shock.
5: Yeah, well, I was out with Lopey yesterday. He picked up the mic. I thought he was going to climb right out of the window.
6: Yeah, well, that's pretty funny, as long as you don't have to use the thing.
5: There must be a short someplace, huh?
6: Got to get it fixed. You know, I must have used a dollar's worth of dimes calling in today. If this keeps up, I'm going to have to give up lunches.
5: Well, that wouldn't hurt you either.
6: That's not kind, Joe. I've lost 7 pounds in the last 2 weeks.
5: Where?
6: I'm going to see about a transfer.
5: Well, let's finish up this report so we can get out of here. What do you say?
6: Okay, I'm with you.
5: Hot shot, I get it. That's a robbery call, bar out in the Olympic.
6: Oh, thought for a minute we were going to have to go out. All I want to do is get home and get some dry socks on. My feet are killing me.
5: Yeah, well, I got an idea. If you'll stop talking and pick up a pencil, we can quit on time for a change. Another hot shot.
6: I'll get it. Get your hat. Beating out in Hollywood.
5: Yeah?
6: Woman found her laying in the gutter.
5: She's still alive?
6: Was when they got the call. We better step on it, though.
5: Uh-huh.
6: I don't know how long she's going to last.
5: When we got to the address we'd been given by the complaint board, two radio cars from Hollywood Division were already there. An ambulance had arrived, and the crew was doing what they could for the victim. She was still alive, but the attendant said that she appeared to have a skull fracture in addition to possible internal injuries. From one of the officers who answered the call, we found that the victim had been sprawled across the sidewalk, her head in the gutter. Due to the heavy rain, a stream of water was running down and into a storm drain. The fact that the drain was above the victim's head appeared to be the only thing that saved her from drowning. The crime lab had been called, and the men from Hollywood Division were doing what they could to keep the crowd back in order to preserve any physical evidence that might have been left. The victim appeared to

0: radio unit, but they said they hadn't seen him. From them, however, we found that the call had been from the home of a Mr. and Mrs. Roger Heflin. We contacted them, and they came back to the scene and pointed out the man. Frank and I took him over to our car for questioning.
1: All right, Johnson, you want to tell us what happened?
2: I don't know.
0: You called the police, didn't you?
2: Yeah, I called them.
0: You found her?
2: Yes, sir. She was lying in the street like that. I got scared and I called the police. I thought maybe she was dead.
1: What were you doing up here this time of night?
2: Just walking around.
0: You live up here, do you?
2: No.
0: Where do you live?
2: Got a room down at Fountain.
0: Let me see your identification, will you, please?
2: Oh, yeah. Here's my wallet.
0: Any money in it?
2: No.
0: All right, let me have it.
2: Yeah, here you are.
0: Is this your true name? Cecil August Johnson?
2: Yeah.
0: Who's Mary Johnson?
2: Hmm?
0: I say, who's Mary Johnson? Who's she?
2: My sister.
0: Is her address here on the card?
2: Yeah. Hey, you aren't going to call her, are you? You aren't going to call her.
0: Why?
2: Well, she'd be pretty sure about it if you did. She don't like me for me to get mixed up with cops. She don't like it at all.
0: You ever been in an institution?
2: Hmm?
0: State institution. You ever been in one?
2: Yeah. I was in Camarillo once.
0: How long ago did you get out?
2: Oh, a long time ago. 3 days. Long time ago. I haven't been there for a long time.
1: What were you there for?
2: Molesting people.
1: Who?
2: I was in Camarillo.
0: Why'd they send you there, fella?
2: To get well.
0: From what?
2: Just well.
0: Yeah, we know. What'd they want you to get well from?
2: I was never in Camarillo.
0: You haven't been drinking tonight, have you?
2: Hmm?
0: I said you've been drinking.
2: Yeah, a little bit.
1: Where?
2: Bar down Harbor Boulevard.
0: When they sent you to the hospital, what was the reason?
2: I never been to hospital.
0: You told us that you'd been in Camarillo.
2: Well, that was to get well.
0: Now, look, fella, we asked you before. What for?
2: They thought I was molesting people.
0: Were you?
2: No, I didn't hurt anybody.
1: Did they say you did?
2: Yeah.
0: Who?
2: A lady. They said I hit her.
0: Did you hit her?
2: Huh?
0: I said, did you hit the woman?
2: No, I never hurt anybody.
0: You know who the woman is that you found?
2: You're going to call my sister, are you?
0: Do you know who the woman is?
2: What woman?
0: Now, look, fella, pay attention. The one you found tonight.
2: Yeah, I've known her for a long time.
0: What's her name?
2: Grace.
1: You know her last name?
2: Hmm?
0: Do you know her last name?
2: No. You know, I never really been in Camarillo. I just told you that.
0: That's so? Why?
2: I don't know. Just sometimes I like to do things like that. I don't have no reason. I just like to do it. Like, once I told my sister I killed a man. She almost fainted. I just like to do that once in a while. Things get dull. I like to get them started.
0: Where'd you meet Grace?
2: Bar down in Hollywood. I go in there all the time. I met her there.
0: Did you meet her there tonight?
2: Yeah. Yeah, she was there. Said she had a fight with her old man. Said they had a real beef. She told me he hit her. Belted her right in the mouth. What do you think of a guy do a thing like that to a woman? Any man do a thing like that, he's no good. No good at all. They said I did it, too. Told my sister I hit a woman.
0: Who said that?
2: Other cops when they arrested me.
1: When was this?
2: When I was at Camarillo to get well.
0: You under a doctor's care now?
2: No. I got real well at Camarillo, real well. They let me go.
0: You just got through telling us that you'd never been there.
2: I'm a liar. You can't believe anything I say. I'm a real liar. My sister's all the time saying that about me. She says I'm a liar. That's one of the reasons she used to get sore at me. I'm such a liar. I was never there.
0: You know where this Grace lived?
2: No. I think it was up on Ledgewood Drive. I think that's where it was, on Ledgewood Drive.
0: You know where the house is?
2: Mm-mm. I never saw it. I was going to go up there one day and punch her old man in the nose. You know, because he hit Grace? I was plenty sore about it. He gave her a black eye. I was plenty sore. But I didn't. You know why?
0: You tell us.
2: Because I thought my sister'd get mad at me. She always gets mad when I get in fights and when I lie. She'd be real sore. Got no sense of humor.
0: Yeah.
2: There's a guy at the hospital that had a real sense of humor. He's funny. He had a piece of inner tube and he wore it like a hat. Floppy, you know? He had a real great sense of humor. But my sister, she don't like anybody to laugh.
0: How many times have you been arrested, fella?
2: Maybe a couple.
0: Here in Los Angeles?
2: Yeah. All the time in L.A. Cops here don't like me. I got no sense of humor. None. I never saw such dull cops.
0: All right, Johnson, you wait here. We've got a few things to check out, and then we want to take you downtown.
2: You aren't going to arrest me, are you?
0: We'll see.
2: Well, I hope not. My sister, she'd be real sore.
0: Johnson?
2: Hmm?
0: Tell me something. Did you hit her?
2: You mean, did I hit Grace? Is that what you mean?
0: That's what I mean.
2: No. I met her tonight, and she asked me to take a walk with her. To take a walk, that's all. Then all of a sudden, she was lying on the ground. I was pretty drunk. I didn't know what happened. Just all of a sudden, she was there, and I got scared, and I called the cops. But I didn't hit her. I wouldn't do a thing like that to Grace, not me. You believe that, don't you? Well, don't you? You gotta buy it. You gotta, because it's the truth.
0: Is that right?
2: Sure. It's the truth. Every word.
0: Well, you said it yourself, didn't you?
2: Hmm?
0: You're an awful liar. 12:52 a.m. Well, one of the officers from a radio unit...

0: I was Cecil Johnson. We talked with Lieutenant Lee Jones from the crime lab. He told us that what footprints they'd found in the immediate vicinity of the victim had been destroyed by the rain. He told us that his crew was unable to find any useful physical evidence. The area was searched, but we failed to find either the missing left shoe or the woman's purse, if she'd carried one. We put in a call to the Hollywood Receiving Hospital. Dr. Elwin Terrell told us that the victim was suffering from a fracture of the skull and apparently several broken ribs. He told us that the woman was in a deep coma and she couldn't be questioned at that time. We asked him to contact us through the business office in the event that she regained consciousness. We questioned the people in the neighborhood, but they were of no aid. None of them recalled hearing any automobiles on the streets, and none of them could testify as to the people loitering in the area. 1:10 a.m. We took Cecil Johnson and had him detained at the city jail pending further investigation. A check of his record showed that he'd been sent to Camarillo twice on charges of molesting and violation of Section 245 PC. He'd been released into the custody of his sister 3 weeks previously. Before he was placed in a cell, we got the name and address of the bar where he said he'd met the woman he called Grace. 1:40 a.m. Frank and I drove out to the place. It was located on Hollywood Boulevard near Las Palmas Avenue. There was only one other customer in the place when we went in. The bartender was cleaning up for the night.
1: What'll it be?
0: We're looking for Amel.
1: I'm him. What do you want? It's not about that lousy Jackie, is it?
0: What's that?
1: You're cops, aren't you? Isn't this about Jackie?
2: We're police officers, yeah.
1: You gotta understand, I thought he was an actor. You know, I thought he was just hanging around the place to take work calls. That's what he told me. I didn't have no way of knowing different. It's the truth.
0: We don't know anything about Jackie. We'd like to ask you some questions about a man named Cecil Johnson.
1: That crackpot? You know, I thought you were after me because of Jackie. Oh, there it goes again. Excuse me.
0: Yeah.
3: Hello?
1: Yeah, it is. No, he ain't here anymore.
3: What?
1: I don't care how the horse did. Jackie ain't here. Now, don't call me no more. You see, this guy Jackie's a book. All the time he's using my phone, and I don't know it. Yesterday, a couple of cops come in and put the arm on him. All day, the phone's been ringing.
0: Yeah.
1: From what they say, he's lucky he got arrested. He must have lost his shirt yesterday. Horse came in that paid 20 to 1. Boy, he really must have had it.
0: I see. Now, what do you know about this Cecil Johnson?
1: A creep. A real creep.
0: Did you see him tonight?
1: Yeah, he was in.
0: About what time?
1: Let's see, it was just before the fight on TV. That'll make it about 6:45. Yeah, about then, about 6:45.
2: He come in alone?
1: Oh, yeah, always does. He don't have no friends.
0: What time did he leave, do you remember?
1: Well, we stayed around and watched the fight. Got into an argument with a guy. Then he left about, let's see, I guess it must have been about 9:30, quarter of 10.
0: You know a woman named Grace? We understand she's in here quite a bit.
1: Grace, huh? Well, we got a couple of Graces come in here. What's yours look like?
0: About 42, dark hair, wearing a tweed coat.
1: Excuse me a minute, huh?
0: Yeah.
3: Hello? Yeah, it is. No, he's not here. He won't be back, so stop calling. I don't care if it did pay that. Look, bud, I got no part in the action. Now, forget the number, huh? Jackie's gone. He's in the can. Yeah, he's pinched. Now, lay off, huh?
1: Now, let's see. Dark hair, tweed coat. Oh, yeah, that'll be Grace Dillon.
2: Dillon?
1: Yeah, she's pretty much of a regular. Yeah, I guess so. D-I-L-L-O-N. I guess that's the way to spell it. Well, what's all the questions? Something wrong?
0: What time was she in here tonight?
1: Who says she was?
0: Well, that's what we understand.
1: Oh. Oh, yeah, well, there's nothing wrong around here. No reason not to cooperate. She was here, come in about 8.
0: What time did she leave?
1: Well, I guess it was 9:30, 9:45.
0: Did she leave alone?
1: I gotta think about that.
0: All right.
1: Lots of people in here with the fights, you know. Let me think. I'm gonna tear that thing right out of the wall.
3: He ain't here. He's been pinched. I don't know when he'll be back, and I don't care.
1: You know, come to think about it, I think she left with that Cecil.
2: Johnson?
1: Yeah.
0: Neither one of them had much to drink, you know?
1: Well, Cecil had a couple of beers. It's all he needs. Don't take much with him.
2: How about the Dillon woman?
1: She was feeling no pain when she got here. Really carrying a load. I finally told her to take a walk, told her I couldn't serve her no more. That's when she left. Her and Cecil were sitting right there next to each other. When I told her I wouldn't pour no more for her, she got hacked, and her and Cecil left.
0: You know where she lives?
1: Not right off. I can look it up. We keep a list of people who come in here. Send them announcements about things, like when we get a new piano player, things like that.
0: I see.
1: I can look it up for you. Just take a minute.
0: Fine, thanks.
1: C, A, B, C. Oh, here it is. Dobby, Dexter, Dibbs. I wish he'd come in and pick up a tab again. Oh, let's see. Yeah, here it is. Here it is. 2917 Ledgewood Drive.
0: 2917. Thank you.
1: You can take the card if you want. Don't make any difference to me if she never comes back. The way she carried on tonight. People just don't understand.
0: What's that?
1: You can just serve them so much. After that, you're pouring 100-proof trouble. You got to shut them off sometime.
0: Uh-huh. She ever come in here with her husband?
1: Dillon?
0: Yeah.
1: A couple of times. Quite a while ago.

0: They came in late one night, sat back there in the booth, had a couple of quick belts. He drinks Irish whiskey, likes it neat. Had a big beef. I finally had to go back and ask him to go out. He's a real bum. He's mean.
1: Mm-hmm. Yeah.
0: The kind of guy where to know him is to hate him. You know the kind?
1: Yeah.
2: He ain't here. I don't care how much you lost. He's in the can of what?
0: What? Oh, yeah, honey. Well, I didn't know it was you. Uh-huh. Hey, yeah, I'll be home early, as soon as I close up.
3: Right.
0: Yeah, well, I do, too. What? All right, honey. I love you. I do, too, mean it. Look, honey, there's a couple of men here I got to talk to, huh? Well, yeah, as soon as I close up, yeah. Goodbye, honey.
3: What?
0: Oh, yeah, yeah, all right. There, bye.
4: The wife, we've just been married a couple of weeks. She's kind of, you know.
1: Yeah. Did Dillon ever hit his wife, would you know?
4: Yeah, he didn't. She came in here one night with a mouse that had no end. Said her old man gave it to her. Say, what's all this about anyway? There's something wrong with Grace? Something happened to her?
1: Well, we don't know yet.
4: Well, let me give you this for free. If there's anything happened to her, 6'2 and even was her old man. He's a real bum. He's mean. Anything wrong, and it's him that caused it. You better talk to him. You'll find out.
1: All right, sir. Thank you very much.
3: Yes, sir, we will. Thanks.
0: No, not at all. Glad to help out.
1: All right. Good night.
0: Say, you guys going downtown?
1: Yeah, that's right.
0: To the jail?
1: Yeah.
0: Well, if you see Jackie, will you give him a message for me?
1: All right. What's that?
0: Tell him if he gets out, I don't want him back here no more.
1: Okay.
0: Guy ties up my phone.
1: A.M. We got a description of the victim's husband and checked the name through R&I. We were unable to come up with any criminal record on him. Frank and I drove out to the address given us by the bartender. It was a large English stucco house 5 blocks from where Grace Dillon had been found. We rang the bell and waited. An elderly woman answered the door and told us that Herman Dillon was not in. She explained that she was a babysitter and that she'd been called to take care of the couple's 3 children. She went on to say that Mr. Dillon left the house at approximately 10:15 p.m. and had not yet returned. We called the office and arranged for a stakeout to be set up on the house. While we waited for the officers to arrive, the babysitter told us that the Dillons had constant fights. She said that on several occasions, Mr. Dillon threatened to kill his wife if she didn't spend more time at home taking care of the children. She went on to explain that there'd been an argument that evening, and that after a loud fight, the wife had left the house. After she'd been gone for over an hour, Herman Dillon left to find her. 3:02 a.m., the officers arrived. We asked them to wait for the husband to return and then to notify us immediately. Frank and I drove downtown and checked into the crime lab. We talked with Lieutenant Lee Jones regarding his findings. He told us that he'd gone over the victim's clothing, but he was unable to find any physical evidence to help us in finding her assailant. 3:46 a.m., we checked into the office and put in a call to the hospital.
5: How do you spell that, Doc? Huh? Yeah. A-D-E. Yes, sir. Well, do you have any idea when that might be? I see, sir. Mm-hmm. Well, if you'll let us know. Right. Yeah, the business office here will know how to reach us. Right. Thanks again. Good night, Doc.
1: How is she?
5: Well, the doctor says he's finished his examination. She's got a frontal bone fracture, 3 broken ribs, cuts and contusions.
1: She's going to be all right?
5: Yeah, you think so? So she might come out of it any time. Says it looks like she might have been thrown from a car.
1: Well, that'd explain the missing shoe and purse, wouldn't it?
5: Yeah.
1: You have any idea when we can talk to her?
5: No, might not do any good anyway.
1: What do you mean?
5: Well, the doc says this kind of fracture can produce a retrograde amnesia.
1: Huh?
5: She won't remember anything.
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1: Frank and I signed out of the office and we went home. At 5:13 a.m., I got a call that the husband of the victim, Herman Dillon, had returned.

0: The officers who called said that they were bringing him down to the city hall. I got in touch with Frank, and by the time we got to the squad room, Dillon was already there. He appeared dazed and acted as if he'd been drinking heavily. We sent out for some black coffee for him. He apparently didn't know what had happened to his wife.
1: What's all this about, anyway? What are you dragging me out of my house like this for?
0: Got a few questions we want to ask you, Dillon.
1: What do you got that's so important you got to go through it at 6 a.m?
0: When'd you see your wife last?
1: About 7:30 last night. Why?
2: How do you and your wife get along?
1: We've been married for 10 years.
0: Not much of an answer, mister.
1: You're not married. Been married 10 years and it's an answer. Been married 10 years, it's all the answer you need.
2: Well, maybe you better spell it out for me.
1: After that long, you have a few disagreements. Bound to. You know, being together all that time.
0: You and your wife have a disagreement last night, did you?
1: Yeah, we had a discussion.
2: What about?
1: I don't think that's any of your business.
0: Yeah, well, maybe it is. Now, what'd you argue about?
1: Her running around. Wasn't a real argument, just a discussion.
0: Well, we got it. It was more than that.
1: And you got it wrong.
2: We heard you hit her a couple of times.
1: That's a lie. I might have shoved her a little. She had it coming, though, all the time running around. We got 3 kids. 3 little kids, and she doesn't care that for them. Always going out, hanging around those cheap bars, boozing it up. I came home the other night. She'd walked out and left the kids all alone, all by themselves. Didn't even get a sitter for them.
0: Where you been tonight?
1: Why? Why you have to know that?
0: You want to tell us?
1: Yeah. After Grace and me had the fight, she walked out. I waited for her to come home. Then when she didn't, I went out to find her.
0: Did you?
1: Hmm?
0: Did you find her?
1: No, I looked all over for her. All the bars along the boulevard, but she wasn't there.
0: Where you been since the bars closed?
1: Walking around.
0: In all this rain?
1: Yeah. I've been trying to figure out what to do, trying to make up my mind.
0: About what?
1: What I should do with Grace. Things can't go on like this. They just can't.
0: We've heard from some of your wife's friends that you made threats in their lives. Is that right?
1: Who told you that?
0: We just heard it. Is it true?
1: Yeah, I suppose so. If I'd have found her tonight, I'd have maybe killed her. I'd never been so mad before.
2: You see anybody you knew tonight?
1: What?
2: When you were walking around, did you see anybody you knew?
1: No, why?
0: When you got no way to prove where you were.
1: Why'd I have to do that?
0: Might make things easier on you.
1: Hey, what's this all about, anyway? Why are you asking all these questions about me and Grace? What are you trying to say? Where is Grace, you know?
0: Yeah.
1: Well, where is she? What's happened to her?
0: She's in the hospital. She had an accident. It's pretty bad.
1: What kind of an accident?
0: Looks like she was beaten.
1: And you think I did it?
0: Might have been you.
1: She lied?
0: Yeah.
1: You think I beat her up?
0: Did you?
1: No, I maybe wanted to, knock some sense into her, but I didn't do it.
0: You prove where you were tonight?
1: Why?
2: Can you prove where you were?
1: No, I don't even know myself. Hey, you really think I did it?
0: That's what we're trying to find out.
1: You know, I was pretty drunk tonight. I got real loaded. That's a terrible part.
0: Yeah, let me see your hands, will you?
1: Why?
0: Let me see them.
1: All right.
0: Put them up there, both of them.
1: Here.
0: Where'd you get those bruises?
1: I don't know. I don't remember.
0: You better try. This is pretty important.
1: I told you I was drunk.
0: There's only one thing that'll put bruises like that on your hands.
1: Yeah?
0: You hit something pretty hard. Herman Dillon was detained pending further investigation. We'd called the hospital, but there was no change in Mrs. Dillon's condition. Because of the lack of physical evidence, her testimony was essential in apprehending the person who'd beaten her. We had 2 prime suspects. Cecil Johnson, who was known to have been in her company when she left the bar. Johnson's record indicated that he was capable of committing the crime. On the other hand, the victim's husband had stated that he might kill her. He was unable to explain his movements at the time of the attack. The only person who could tell us the true story was the victim herself, and we had the doctor's statement that she might not remember the events immediately leading up to the beating. At 10:14 a.m. the following morning, the officer called from the hospital telling us that Mrs. Dillon had regained consciousness and could be questioned. The doctor told us that she was calling for her husband and asked that we bring Dillon with us. We went by the city jail and picked him up, and then we drove over to the hospital. The doctor told us that Mrs. Dillon was in a weak condition and that we couldn't talk to her at any length. Frank, Dillon, and I went into her room and waited for her to open her eyes.
3: Is that you, Herman?
1: Yes, dear.
3: You're not mad at me, are you? You're not still mad at me?
1: No, dear, I'm not.
3: Oh, that's good. I was afraid you still were mad. You know, Herman, you shouldn't have hit me like you did. I know maybe I had a reason, but you shouldn't have hit me.
0: Can you tell us what happened, Mrs. Dillon?
3: Who are you?
0: Police officers.
3: What are you doing here?
0: Trying to find out who did this to you.
3: Wasn't anybody did it.
0: Ma'am?
3: Wasn't anybody. I did it myself. Silly, did it all by myself.
0: I don't believe I understand, Miss Dillon.
3: Herman and me had a fight, and I walked out. I was going to leave him. Went down and had a few drinks, just a few, and I got to thinking about me and Herman. How I was such a bad wife. I got to thinking about the kids and how I was a bad mother. You aren't still mad at me, are you, Herman? Really, in your heart?
1: No, Grace, I'm glad you...

0: Be all right. That's all that counts.
1: You want to tell us what happened, Miss Dillon, please?
2: I was on my way home. I was going back. Cecil was walking home with me. It was raining pretty hard, and we came to a gutter that was full of water. I stepped up on the curb to go around it. I didn't want to step in the water, and I fell. Fell down the hill, rolled all the way to the bottom, all the way to the next street. I remember falling. I remember laying in the street down below and how I couldn't move. I didn't know about anything else after that. Until just when you got here, Len, I don't remember much of anything.
1: You mean that you fell down yourself, that nobody beat you up, huh?
2: No. Herman hit me when I was home. He got mad at me and hit me. But he was right. You were right, honey. Real right. First, it's going to be different. I promise you, just as long as you ain't still mad at me, that's all that matters, that you ain't mad.
0: Now, take it easy, honey. Everything's going to be all right. Just take it easy and try to get some sleep.
2: I love you, Herman. I love you very much. And I'm going to make it all up to you, all the bad times. I'm going to make it all up to you.
0: I love you too, Grace. Now, you go to sleep. Get some rest.
2: All right, honey.
1: All right, thank you, Miss Dillon. We better go.
0: You going to want me anymore, Sergeant?
1: No, I don't think so.
0: Wonder if she means it, if she really does.
1: What's that?
0: About making it up to the kids, how things are going to be different.
1: Well, I don't know. She said she would.
0: That's just it.
1: Hmm?
0: She said it so many times before.
3: The story you have just heard is true. The names were changed to protect the innocent.
4: On November 18th, a meeting was held in the Captain's Office Homicide Division. In a moment, the results of that meeting.
3: Now, here is our star, Jack Webb.
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4: Since no crime had been committed, no legal action was taken against Mr. and Mrs. Dillon. Cecil August Johnson was removed to room 5, Georgia Street Receiving Hospital, for further psychiatric examination. Just heard Dragnet, a series of authentic cases from official files. Technical advice comes from the Office of Chief of Police W.H. Parker, Los Angeles Police Department. Technical advisors, Captain Jack Donahoe, Sergeant Marty Wynn, Sergeant Vance Frazier. Heard tonight were Ben Alexander, Jack Crucian, Vivi Janis, Harry Bartell. 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Music by Walter Schumann. Hal Gibney speaking.
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1: Ladies and gentlemen, the story you are about to hear is true. 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
1: You're a detective sergeant. 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You don't know when it's going to start,

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1: Dragnet, the documented drama of an actual crime. For the next 30 minutes, in cooperation with the Los Angeles Police Department, you will travel step by step on the side of the law through an actual case transcribed from official police files. From beginning to end, from crime to punishment, Dragnet is the story of your police force in action.
2: It was Tuesday, September the 8th. It was warm in Los Angeles. We were working the night watch out of juvenile detail. My partner's Frank Smith. The boss is Captain Powers. My name's Friday. We just transported a prisoner from the main jail, and it was 10:39 p.m. when we got to Georgia Street Juvenile, the interview room.
3: Sit down, Angelo.
4: Yeah.
2: What they call you, Angie?
4: Yeah, Angie.
2: Why'd you tell the officers who arrested you that you were 18?
4: How'd they find out different?
3: All they had to do was check your record.
4: No, it don't make any difference. Some of them say 16, some say 17. They're all different.
2: You're 17, though, aren't you?
4: Yeah, 17.
2: All right, you want to tell us about this burglary?
4: I told the other guys, ain't that enough?
2: We want to hear it.
4: Well, figure if you tell it once, that's enough. I copped out. I told them all about it. Why don't you ask them?
3: All right, boy. Give us a story.
4: You got a match?
2: It'd be better if you don't smoke, don't you think?
4: Well, my folks don't care. They let me smoke.
2: The law doesn't until you're 18.
4: Oh, yeah.
3: Come on, Angie. Tell us about it.
4: Nothing to tell. Me and a couple other kids broke into a house. That's all there is to it. We just broke into the place.
2: What about the stuff you took?
4: I told the other two guys all about that.
2: The officers from burglary?
4: Yeah, they said it was from Central. I told them all about it, everything.
2: You show them where the plant was?
4: I told them. I didn't go there, though. I just told them.
2: What'd you steal?
4: Huh?
3: The things you stole. Name them for us.
4: Just different stuff. You know, like you find in a house. All kinds of stuff.
2: Was there an electric mixer?
4: Yeah, a good one. You know, with orange juice attachment, good.
2: Mm-hmm. What else?
4: Electric razor, some silverware.
2: What kind of silverware?
4: You know, like you eat with.
2: Mm-hmm. Was there a silver tea service?
4: A what?
2: A tea service, you know what I mean?
4: If I knew, I wouldn't ask you.
2: Like a coffee pot with legs, a lot of scroll work on it, silver, you know?
4: Oh, yeah, I know.
2: Oh, was there one of those?
4: No.
2: How about a German Luger?
4: You mean a pistol?
2: That's right.
4: No, there wasn't one of them. Hey, you guys gonna let me out tonight?
2: No, you'll be held here.
4: Well, I thought you was gonna let me go tonight. How about my folks? They know I'm here?
2: We haven't had a chance to notify them yet.
3: Where they live?
4: Down on Wall.
2: They have a phone?
4: Uh-uh. I thought you always told them when you picked up a kid.
2: You were booked as an adult.
4: Oh, yeah.
2: You fenced any of the stolen merchandise yet?
4: No, we just got it last night. We just broke into the house and haven't had a chance to fence it.
2: The other officers say they're going to pick it up?
4: Yeah.
2: You got a job?
4: What?
2: I said you're working.
4: I told you I did.
2: Where?
4: Place down on East 5th.
2: What do you do?
4: I'm a messenger, ride a bike, deliver things.
3: You working there now?
4: I'm here now.
3: You know what I mean.
4: No.
2: You're not working then.
4: The boss and me had a beef. He's a moody one, too. Real moody.
3: Your parole officer know you lost the job?
4: I never told him.
2: Well, maybe he found out. Maybe that's why he was sore at you.
4: Yeah.
3: You been reporting regular?
4: Yeah, pretty much.
2: What's that mean?
4: Once in a while, a couple of times I missed. Just a couple. Do I have to make a federal case out of it? My parole officer know about this arrest?
2: I think he's been notified. How many times have you been arrested?
4: I don't know. Maybe six, seven.
3: You ever been to camp?
4: Yeah, I was there.
2: What for?
4: Truancy.
2: How long were you there?
4: A couple of weeks. And I broke out and they sent me to Preston. I'm on parole now. You can't let me out tonight, huh?
2: We'll book you and notify your officer. What's his name?
4: Lockridge. He's a moody old guy. Hope he ain't in the mood when he sees me. Rough if he's in the mood.
2: All right.
4: Yeah. Like he came down to see me one day and asked me how I was doing. I told him fine. I had a job. I was doing fine. He says, that's good, Angie. Like that. That's good. Tells me how fine I'm doing.
2: Yeah.
4: Next day he comes to my house and reads me off. Says I'm a bum. I'm no good. All like that. Moody.
2: Why'd he read you off?
4: I don't know.
3: Didn't he tell you?
4: No, he just came in and yelled at me. I wasn't doing anything. He's moody.
2: You belong to a gang, Angie?
4: Huh?
2: You said you belong to a gang.
4: Yeah, we got a club. I belong to that.
3: What's the name of the club?
4: Little Wall Street Gang. You heard of it?
3: No.
4: Good club. You sure you ain't heard of us?
3: No.
4: How about you?
2: No. Your gang fight much?
4: What do you mean, fight?
2: Well, you ever get mixed up in gang wars, anything like that?
4: No, not us. We've been in a couple of street fights, maybe. You know,

0: He's come over to where we are and start trouble, but we never been in no gang wars. We got a good gang.
1: You know anybody that belongs to Pink Rats?
0: A couple of guys. I don't know them real well.
2: Who are they?
0: I told you, I don't know them real well. Just to know them when I see them, you know, like that.
1: You don't know any of the names, huh?
0: I think one of them's called Pinky. That's all I know. Look, why are you asking me about them?
1: Well, we got a rumble that they're cooking up a gang war. I wondered if you knew anything about it.
0: Where'd you hear it?
1: We did. You know anything on it?
0: No.
2: You sure?
0: I told you. I wouldn't tell you if it wasn't right.
1: Now, look, Ainsley, if this thing breaks loose, there's going to be a lot of kids hurt. If you've got no part in it, why don't you give us a story?
0: I'm giving it to you. Ain't nothing more I can tell you. I didn't hear nothing about no war. I told you, I belong to the little Wall Street gang. We don't get mixed up in no wars. A couple of street fights, maybe, but no wars.
2: You going to stand on that?
0: I haven't got any other way. What did you hear?
1: What?
0: What did you hear about the rats? About the war, I mean. Who are they going
1: to
0: fight?
1: Well, the way it comes to us, they're going to cut into the Orchids.
0: You mean from the south side?
1: Yeah.
0: They're rough guys.
1: That's what we hear.
0: How did it start?
1: What do you mean?
0: What's the beef? The Orchids won't go that far away from home to stage something. Got to be a reason. You guys know what it is?
1: Well, the way we got it, a girlfriend of one of the Orchid gang moved over into the Pink Rat territory. She started to go with one of the rats. The Orchids didn't like it, so they drove over one night and beat up on one of the rats.
2: The next night, the rats went over the south side and kicked around one of the Orchids. That's the way it started. A couple of nights ago, one of the rat kids was riding down the street on a motorbike. A car full of Orchids came up alongside the boy, and before he could do anything about it, they wrapped a piece of bicycle chain around his head.
0: Killing?
1: No. He's still in the county hospital. He's not doing too well.
2: We got word there's going to be a party this Saturday night at one of the rats' house. They figure maybe that's where the trouble's going to be.
0: You're not throwing any coconuts in.
1: What?
0: This is for real?
2: It's the way we get it. Those kids get started, and somebody's going to get hurt real bad.
0: Maybe a lot worse than you got to figure.
1: What do you mean?
0: I heard about the job the Orchids did last week.
1: Yeah?
0: They broke into a place and cleaned it out. Must have been for Saturday night.
1: How do you mean?
0: They stole a couple of rifles. Something worse.
1: Yeah?
0: 12-gauge shotgun.
1: 10:45 p.m. Angelo Marcal was rebooked at Georgia Street Juvenile on a charge of burglary. His shoes and his belt were taken from him, and he was held in detention. We put in a call to his parole officer and told him what had happened. After that, we drove by Marcal's home to inform his parents of the arrest, but we found nobody there. We left our card with a notation asking them to call us when they returned. Before the Marcal boy had been placed in the cell, we'd gotten a description of the boy he knew as Pinky. After trying to contact Marcal's parents, we went up to the second floor of the juvenile division and had the record bureau check the nickname and description. We came up with three possibles. We pulled the mug shots of the boys and showed them to Angelo Marcal, but he was unable to give us an identification. It was difficult to tell if the boy was lying or telling us the truth to try to cover up for the members of the Pink Rat gang. The following afternoon, Wednesday, September 9th, Frank and I checked into the office, and then we drove out to see the parents of the Marcal boy. They still hadn't returned, and the neighbors told us that they had seen the couple drive away early Monday morning without giving any indication as to when they might return. We asked the woman who lived next door to call us when they did come back. 4:40 p.m., we drove over to the east side of town to check on the three possibles named Pinky that we'd turned up the previous night. All of the boys were able to prove to our satisfaction that they were not the Pinky we were after. We talked to the youngsters in the neighborhood, asking them if they knew anything about an expected gang war. Either they didn't know anything about it or they wouldn't tell us. 6:15 p.m., we went back to the office and put in a call to Central Burglary.
2: Yeah, we haven't got the exact date. The way we got it, there are a couple of rifles taken and a 12-gauge shotgun. No, and a 12-gauge shotgun. Yeah. Sure, I'll wait. They're checking the reports now.
1: This is one tip I'd like to have turned bad, wouldn't you?
2: Yeah, I'm with you. Yeah, Rex. Mm-hmm. That'll be the 30, huh? Yeah. What's that? Yeah, I guess it might be. Won't help if it is. Right. Let us know, huh? Right. They got the reports. Guns were stolen on Tuesday, August 30th. They still haven't been able to get anything on it. Rifles were 30-06s.
1: Deer rifles, huh?
2: Yeah. Olson says they got another report last night. Might mean something.
1: Yeah.
2: Hardware store broken into.
1: What'd they take?
2: Four boxes of 30-06 ammo. Three boxes of 12-gauge cartridges.
1: It might have been a coincidence, but if it wasn't, the Orchid gang was armed with three guns and 225 rounds of ammunition, enough to start and sustain a small war. 6:35 p.m., we contacted Lieutenant Hartgrove, the night watch commander, and he assigned two other teams of officers to work with us. In addition to the juvenile officers, radio units out of Metro Division, reserves, joined us in the search for members of the Orchid gang. The streets in the area were combed. Citizens in the area were questioned, but they failed to supply any information on the boys who belonged to the gang. The satin-embroidered jackets the members of the Orchid gang wore had disappeared from the streets. At 12:01 a.m., the search was called off, and a broadcast was put out to the regular units in the area to be on the watch for any gang activities. 12:46 1 a.m. We got in touch with Rex Olson in Central Burglary. He told us that the crime lab had failed to come up with any physical evidence on the theft of ammunition from the hardware store. 1:20 a.m. Frank and I checked out of the office and we went home. The following morning at 8:30 a.m., we got in touch with a juvenile informant, and he was able to give us more information on the expected gang war. He told us that the fight was set for Saturday night. He was unable to give us the exact address of the party that was to be crashed, but he did give us a general idea of the location. He was also able to give us the name Pinky Eggers and his address. He told us that the Eggers boy was the leader of the Pink Rats and might be able to give us information on the membership of the Orchid Gang. 12:40 p.m., Frank and I drove out to talk to the Eggers boy. We checked his school, but he wasn't there. We went to his home. It was a small one-story frame building with a weathered picket fence surrounding it. A 1947 hopped-up Ford was in the driveway. Frank and I went up on the porch and rang the bell.
2: Yard could sure stand a cleaning up.
1: Yeah, I wonder who the car belongs to.
2: I don't know. Sure looks fast.
1: Yeah.
3: Yeah?
1: Like to see Pinky Eggers.
3: Who are you?
1: Police officers.
3: Well, can't you lay off the kid? Why don't you quit rousting him?
1: Is he here?
3: No, he ain't here, and if he was, I don't think I'd let you see him.
2: That his car?
3: Yeah, it's his.
1: Registered in his name?
3: No, in mine. Now, what are you after the kid for?
1: I want to talk to him.
3: Well, talk to me. I'm his father. Anything you have to say to him, you can tell me.
1: Your boy belonged to a club called the Pink Rat Gang?
3: Why?
1: Does he?
3: I answer no questions until you tell me why you're asking.
1: Now, look, mister, we're not out here to pass the time of day. Your boy's mixed up in something that can turn out to be pretty serious.
3: That right?
2: That's the way it is.
3: Who says it's serious, and what are you talking about?
1: We got word that your boy's mixed up in a gang war that's going to break out this weekend.
3: And you two big cops are out here leaning on a kid because he's mixed up in a beef. Listen, there's a 5-year-old kid down the street skating on the sidewalk. Why don't you go put the arm on her?
1: If this war breaks out and somebody's going to get hurt, maybe your boy. We're trying to stop it.
3: Oh, don't bother. Pinky can take care of himself. Any of the gangs cause trouble, the rats can swing their end. If you want to stop the beef, go talk to the other kids. Tell them to lay off. My boy's gang is now looking for trouble. Any fighting going on, you can talk to the other kids. You check them. Leave my boy alone.
1: We want to talk to him, Mr. Eggers.
3: You going to make a pinch?
2: No, we just want to talk to him.
3: Should have known you were going to take him today. Only two of you. Well, I'm telling you, you ain't laying a hand on Pink. You try it, and I'll haul you in every court in the country. Now get out of here.
1: Where's your boy now?
3: That's none of your business. I told you to get out.
1: Maybe you don't understand, Eggers. This is a gang war. Your boy's helping to build it.
3: All right, so a couple of kids get together in a vacant lot and mix it up. A couple of bloody noses, black eyes, nothing wrong. Makes men on them. A
2: lot more serious than that. We understand there's going to be guns used in it.
3: You get out of here now. I got some rights. You ain't off the property in 2 minutes flat, I'm going to get a gun and start shooting. You come around here telling me my son's getting mixed up with a bunch of hoodlums using guns? You guys are Section 8s. Maybe Pinky will belt a couple of kids, but there ain't going to be no guns. Only reason they'd use them is that they're around all the time with you cops hounding them. You just can't see a bunch of kids have a little fun, can you? Unless they belong to the stinking clubs you build, you can't stand on that DAPS or whatever you call it. Kid don't belong to that, ain't no good in your book. Well, I'm telling you something. Any kid that does belong to it's a bum in my book. Now, you get off my property and don't come back, you hear me? Anything happens, Pinky can take care of himself. He'll be okay. Now, you guys leave him alone.
1: I hope he's right. p.m. Frank and I drove over to Pinky Eggers' school again. We spent the next 2 hours talking to the youngsters in the neighborhood. Those that would cooperate with us didn't have the information that we needed. The others refused to tell us anything. In the meantime, officers from 77th Street Division were checking on the activities of the Orchid Gang. They ran into the same evasive answers that we had. If the information we'd gotten was true, we had a little more than 48 hours to find the principals in the war before the shooting could start. Thursday night, 8:40 p.m., Frank and I met with Captain John Powers, Lieutenant Hartgrove, and the heads of the juvenile details throughout the city. From them, we learned that word of the impending war had spread through the gangs in the separate districts, and that the other gangs were taking sides in the argument and were ready to start their own battles with factions who opposed them. Captain Powers, along with the heads of the divisions, mapped the plan of action to be put into effect at the first sign of an outbreak. Additional cars from Metropolitan Division reserves were to be ready if they were needed. Days off for all juvenile officers were canceled. A three-way radio contact would be kept open between all divisions on Saturday night. The area where the main activity was expected would be heavily patrolled, both by beat men and by radio car officers. Once the operating plan was set up, there was little to do but wait. In the meantime, the search went on for members of the Orchid Gang and for Pinky Eggers, the leader of the Pink Rats. A watch had been placed on his home, but he failed to return. Friday, September 6th, 9:42 p.m., Frank and I checked with the burglary division on the stolen guns. Then we went over to the New Yorker restaurant to get something to eat.
4: Hi, Sal.
5: Hey, Joe, call your office, huh? I just called you.
4: Yeah, thanks. Order me the fish and chips, will you, Frank?
2: Sure.
4: How's it going, Sal?
5: Not bad. With you?
4: Kind of rough. Where's Rosie?
5: Her and the kids went. movies.
1: Two 5-6-8, please. Yeah, George Juvenile. Right. Lieutenant, it's Friday. Well, when did it happen? Well, wait till I get a pencil. Sol, hand me that menu, will you?
5: Yeah. Here you are.
1: All right, go ahead. Yeah, I got it. Yeah. Well, what do you want us to do? Yeah. They know yet? Yeah, all right. No, we'll get right over there. Bye. Never mind the food, Sol.
2: What's the matter?
1: Kids didn't wait until Saturday. They just shot up Highland Park.
2: What's the score?
1: Still coming in. A good start.
2: Yeah.
1: 11-year-old boy killed.
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1: The first victim of the juvenile gang war was 11-year-old Tony Herman. The teenagers next door to the Herman house were having a party. At 9:36 p.m. Friday night, a group of youngsters had arrived at the house and tried to crash the party. A fistfight had ensued, and Tony, who was doing his homework next door, had gone out to see what was causing the disturbance. As he stood on the porch watching the fighting, a 12-gauge shotgun had been fired. The pellets from the cartridge had caught the youngster in the stomach and the abdomen, and he'd gone down. At the sound of the shot, the fighting had stopped, and the party crashers had left the scene. The police had been called, and Tony was removed to Georgia Street Receiving Hospital. He was dead on arrival. From the neighbors, descriptions of the party crashers had been obtained. All of the boys wore satin jackets with a large white orchid embroidered on the back. One of the people who saw the shooting said that the boy who'd fired the gun wore a jacket with the name Gene under the orchid design. A broadcast was gotten out immediately, along with a description of the car that the juveniles had used to escape. The parents of the Herman boy were not at home when the shooting occurred. From the neighbors, we found that they usually went to a movie on Friday night, and they didn't return until after midnight. An officer was stationed at the house to bring him to the hospital when he returned. At 1:34 a.m., Mrs. Herman arrived at the hospital. She was a small, dark woman with graying hair. She didn't know what had happened. Frank and I met her in the hall.
7: I want to see Sergeant Friday. Is he here?
1: I'm Sergeant Friday, ma'am.
7: Well, I'm Mrs. Herman. They say something's happened to Tony.
1: Yes, ma'am. You want to step in here? Might be a little better to talk.
7: All right. Can I see him? He isn't hurt bad, is he? That bicycle. I told his father I knew it was too soon for it. He's so little, and to buy him a big bike like that, he couldn't hardly reach the pedals. Well, that's it, isn't it? He fell off the bicycle.
1: No, ma'am.
7: What is it, then? What is it? Something more? He's hurt. I want to see him.
1: Just a minute, Miss Herman.
7: Why won't you tell me what happened to him? My husband will be here in a few minutes, and he's going to want to know. Why won't you tell me? How bad's he hurt?
1: Pretty bad, ma'am.
7: That's not an answer. How bad's he hurt?
1: He's dead.
7: Dead?
1: Can we get you anything?
7: My boy's dead? Tony? But he'd fallen off the bicycle. He got it for his birthday. A new bicycle, 28-inch wheels. I thought he'd fallen. I didn't know it was like this. Can I see him, my boy? Can I?
1: Yes, ma'am.
7: How did it happen? How?
1: Oh, we're sorry about it, Miss Herman.
7: Why, Tony had an accident and he's dead. He went to a movie and we come home to find our son's dead.
1: Better get the doctor, Frank.
2: Right.
1: Doctor will be here in a minute, Miss Herman.
7: Just a movie. He's doing his homework. Now he's dead. How did it happen, Mr. Friday?
1: The gun went off. He was standing on the porch. He was hit.
7: But who was shooting? Who shot my boy? Who killed him?
1: We don't know, Miss Herman.
7: I want to know who it was who killed him. I want to know. His father's going to want to know. My boy's dead. My boy, my son.
4: You want to handle the stock? We'll wait outside.
2: Surely.
1: Kind of hard to do.
2: You're going to make up for it.
1: What?
2: The kid that fired the gun?
1: Yeah.
2: They got him downstairs.
1: A few minutes after the broadcast had gone out on the boy wearing the jacket with the name Gene on it, two officers on York Boulevard had picked up the speeding car. In shaking down the occupants and the car itself, they'd found the jacket hidden under the rear seat. In the trunk of the automobile, they'd found the stolen rifles and the shotgun with one discharged cartridge in it. The three boys in the car had been taken into custody and brought immediately to Georgia Street. Two of the youngsters had been taken to the detention cells, and the third, who identified himself as Gene Graff, was brought to the office of the night watch commander. From the identification found in his pockets, we learned his name, address, and his age, 16 years old. His parents were notified that he was being held, and they were asked to come to the office immediately. All the time the boy had been in the room, and the calls had been made, he refused to say anything. When Frank hung up the phone after calling his parents, he made the first statement.
5: What's that going to prove?
1: What's that?
5: Having him come down here, what are you going to prove with that?
2: You want to tell us about it?
5: That's a kid. You going to be all right?
1: No, he's not.
5: How bad's he hurt?
1: He's dead.
5: Rough.
2: That's all you got to say?
5: What do you want me to say?
1: You gunned down an 11-year-old boy and that's all you got to say about it?
5: Look, cop, I know the routine. You read me off, make a big speech, and I'm supposed to feel real bad. Well, I'd like to go along with you, but it won't work. Look, save the effort. Use the words on somebody else. Do what you're going to do and let's get it over with.
2: How old are you?
5: You already saw it.
2: How old?
5: 16.
2: Pretty heavy, aren't you?
5: I've been around, yeah.
2: Don't get smart, kid.
5: Not my fault. I was born that way.
1: How many times have you been arrested?
5: Couple.
1: How many times?
5: Four.
1: For what?
5: Suspicion 211, suspicion 245.
1: You're 16. You've been picked up for robbery and assault.
5: I didn't stand any of them.
1: You ever been in camp?
5: No.
1: You ever served any time?
5: Look, the taxpayers pay you a lot of money to keep records. Why don't you look all this up? It's there.
1: Where'd you get the shotgun you used tonight?
5: I won it in a raffle. I got a lot of luck.
1: Yeah, well, it just ran out, kid. Now, I'm going to give you a piece of advice. If you're as smart as I think you are, you're going to take it. You start answering these questions, you start answering them right. You bought yourself a pile of trouble that you and that smart mouth of yours aren't going to talk your way out of. You killed somebody, an 11-year-old boy. You walked up that house with a gun you were ready to use. And you just answer the questions and never mind the sarcasm.
5: Put the muscle away. You lean on me and I'll have every sister in this state on your neck. I'm a juvenile, don't you forget it.
1: You just got out of that league.
5: That's the way you see it.
1: That's the way it is.
5: From where you sit. But I'm telling you, you give me any muscle and I'll scream my head off to every sob sister club in the country.
1: I'm going to ask you once more, young fellow. Where'd you get that gun?
5: I bought a lucky ticket.
2: Stick with it, kid. We're checking the numbers now. Those guns were taken on the burglary last week. You're dead on it. We got you going in.
5: You try to make it stick.
1: Don't worry, we will.
2: Use narcotics?
5: Do I look like a hyper?
2: I asked you a question.
5: And I gave you an answer.
1: You drink?
5: Sure, I'm a real lush.
1: I'm going to tell you something. We're running out of patience with you.
5: Well, then you better go get pumped up. You're going to need a lot more.
1: What were you doing out there tonight?
5: Where?
1: Come off it. You know what I mean.
5: Gently, gently.
2: What were you doing at that party?
5: What do you usually do at a party? I was having a good time.
1: Why'd you take that gun with you?
5: It was in the car. I didn't take it. I went along for the ride.
1: Well, who put it there?
5: I don't know.
2: Other boys say it was yours.
5: That's a lie.
1: Prove it.
5: I don't have to. You got to prove I did know about
2: it. We don't have to prove a thing. There are a couple of people who saw you shoot the kid. Guys you were with it copped out. You're nailed and you know it.
5: We'll see what the judge has to say about it. I've gotten off before. I'll swing it this time. I'm a juvenile. I'm not responsible for what I do.
2: You really believe that, don't you?
5: I said it.
2: You know, I got two kids.
5: What do you want, a medal?
2: I got two kids. They're pretty good youngsters, too. They go to school, they study hard, and they're trying hard to grow up to be decent human beings. They'll get married and raise ordinary families. They'll never do much of anything special to get their names in the papers. Nobody's going to give them much notice. Maybe that's the way they want it. But all of a sudden, somebody like you comes along, mean and rotten, and people hear about you. They figure all the kids sat down and wrote your name on a ballot, and now you represent all of them. That you're the shining example of American youth. They sit there and shake their heads and talk about what's happening to the younger generation. They got the wrong picture. It isn't true, none of it. You framed it. You act like a big man, and every decent, honest kid comes on looking like a bum. You sit there and blow off about being a juvenile. You like it because you think it'll buy you special privileges. Well, you're wrong, fella, not in my book. As far as I'm concerned, you're a rotten little killer, and you're going to be treated like one.
5: Now you bring out the rubber hose.
1: All right, come on, let's go.
2: Take your coat, boy. You're not coming back this way.
5: Yeah.
1: Come in.
8: Mr. Friday?
1: Yes, Miss Herman.
8: They told me I'd find you here. Is this the boy who did it?
1: Yes, ma'am.
8: What's your name?
1: Answer.
5: Gene Graff.
7: Why'd you do it? Why'd you kill my boy? Did he do something to you? Is that it? Did Tony do something to you? Answer me. Say something. Just tell me one thing. What right do you have? What right does a young hoodlum like you have to stand there alive and breathing and my boy dead? What right? Do you hear me? What right?
1: Miss Herman.
7: Make him tell me what right. What right? What right does he have to do a horrible thing like this? What right?
1: I don't know, but we're going to take it away from him.
6: The story you have just heard is true. The names were changed to protect the innocent. On October 4th, a petition was filed in juvenile court and the subject was declared unfit to be tried as a juvenile. He was ordered to be tried in superior court under the general law. In a moment, the results of that trial.
1: Now, here is our star, Jack Webb. Thank you, George Fenneman. 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Best for you.
6: Gene Norton Graff was tried and convicted of murder in the second degree. He was referred to the Youth Authority for punishment. Murder in the second degree is punishable by imprisonment in the state penitentiary for a period of from 5 years to life.

0: 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Heard tonight were Ben Alexander, Bert Holland, June Whitley, Gil Stratton. 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
2: Ladies and gentlemen, the story you are about to hear is true. The names have been changed to protect the innocent. You're a detective sergeant. You're assigned a robbery detail. Three holdup men have robbed and beaten two supermarket operators in your city. You've got a good description of the thieves. Your job, get them.
3: It was Tuesday, November 3rd. It was cold in Los Angeles. We were working the day watch out of robbery detail. My partner's Frank Smith, the boss, chief of detectives, Thad Brown. My name's Friday. We'd gotten a hot shot call about a robbery, and it was 9:46 a.m. when we got to the corner of Lockwood and Barton Avenues. The Lockton Market.
4: Officer back there.
3: Yeah. Friday and Smith, Central Robbery.
5: Oh, yeah. I'm Jackson, Unit 387.
4: You answered the call?
5: Yeah. We got here a couple of minutes ago.
3: Victim?
5: Back room there. He's pretty bad off. Ambulance attendants with him now.
3: Mm-hmm.
5: My partner's checking the neighborhood. If there's nothing you need me for, I'll give him a hand.
3: Yeah, make a 211 report before you leave, will you?
5: Right.
3: Thank you.
4: Looks like there was quite a fight.
3: Yeah, stuff all over the place. Come on.
6: What do you got in that bottle? It sure stinks.
7: Yeah, you
6: got
7: to clean up these cuts. Let's try to hold still.
6: Ow! Hey, take it easy, huh?
7: Yeah, something you want?
3: We're out of Central Robbery. Is this the victim?
7: Yeah, a couple of cuts, nothing serious.
6: Tell him about Andy. He's the one who really got it.
3: Who's Andy?
7: Yeah, the clerk. Pretty rough. Looks like it might be a fractured jaw. He's in the truck now. Right, let me get this tape on you now, huh?
6: Ow.
7: That should do it. Might be a good idea if you saw your doctor.
6: Yeah, what about Andy?
7: We're going to take him down to Georgia Street Receiving.
6: You going to call me and let me know about it?
7: It might be better if you call them.
6: Yeah, okay.
7: I see you guys, huh?
3: Yeah, right.
4: Yeah,
6: thanks.
4: Yeah, sure.
6: Boy, one guy really clouted me. Hurt.
3: Mm-hmm. What did you feel up to telling us what happened here?
6: Three of them. Three. Came in and held up the place. Clouted me and Andy. Sure hope he's going to be all right.
4: What's your name, sir?
6: Cliff Hall.
3: You own the store, do you?
6: No, me and Andy run it, though. We'd like to buy it.
3: What time did these men come in?
6: Must have been around 9:30, around in there.
3: Did you give the officers who answered the call a description of the man?
6: Yeah, it was the first thing they asked me.
3: Go ahead, please.
6: I was getting the money ready for the bank deposit. Andy was back here stacking bottle cases. These three guys came in. First off, I thought they were customers.
3: Yeah.
6: A couple of them walked to the back of the place. I thought they were picking out stuff. The other one kind of stood around by the cash register where I was.
4: Go ahead.
6: Well, after he was there for a minute and I see the other two aren't picking up nothing, I asked him if there was something I could get for him. That's when he pulled out a gun.
3: What about the other two?
6: All worked like they had some kind of signal. As soon as the one in front pulled his gun, the other two did, too. Carl asked me to put all the money in a paper bag. Got the bag from up in front there. Took it right out of the stack and handed it to me. Said for me to put the dough in it.
4: You recall his exact words?
6: What?
4: The way he said it. The words he used. You recall them?
6: Let me see. I think it was, put all the dough in this bag. Don't say anything. Just do as I say. That was the way he said it.
3: What'd you do then?
6: Like he said. He had that gun pointed right at me. I could see the other two guys. I wasn't going to do anything but what he told me. I put the money in the bag.
3: Mm-hmm.
6: I thought they'd leave the place, but that's when Andy came out. I guess he wondered what the other two were after. You see, from where he was, he couldn't see the guns.
3: Yeah.
6: He walked out to them, asked if there was anything special they were looking for.
4: Mm-hmm. What happened then?
6: And then he saw what was happening. He saw the guns, and he tried to throw the guys out. I don't know why he did it. Andy's like that. He gets an idea in his head, and there isn't anything that'll shake it loose. He tied into those two guys, almost had them whipped, too, even with the guns. The guy that was with me saw what was going on, yelled back at him, told him not to shoot. He ran back and laid his gun alongside Andy's head. Oh, clouded him right along in here.
3: Mm-hmm.
6: Andy dropped like a sack of potatoes, and the three guys ran out of the store.
3: How much money did they get, you know?
6: I hadn't finished up with a bank statement yet. I'd just be guessing, but I'd say about $8,000. Might run to $8,500, but that's about it.
3: I see. Now, if you could just give us a description of the man.
6: All three of them?
3: If you could, yeah.
6: The one who was with me must have been about 5'11", kind of dark complected, had straight black hair.
3: What color were his eyes?
6: Brown.
4: You have any marks or scars you could see?
6: No.
4: Clean shaven?
6: Yeah, I had a real dark beard. Looked kind of like he had some kind of talcum powder on.
3: Do you remember how he was dressed?
6: Let's see. A dark blue suit, gray top coat, gray hat.
3: Was he wearing a tie, do you know?
6: Yeah, a gray tie with maroon stripes. You know, kind of diagonal, a thin tie.
3: Anything unusual about him? Make it easy for us to identify him?
6: No, I don't think so.
4: How about the gun he was carrying? What kind was it?
6: I couldn't see the name.
4: No, sir. I mean, was it an automatic or revolver?
6: Oh, an automatic. Looked like a big caliber. I'd say .45. One of the other fellows had a revolver, but the guy with me and the small one had automatics.
3: You know if they drove a car?
6: Well, if they did, I didn't see it. Might have had it parked right out in front for all I know. I told you I was busy when they came in. When they left, I was too worried about Andy to pay any attention to him. Boy, they hit him. A terrible thing right along here. Oh, excuse me a minute. I got some aspirin here in the drawer.
3: Yes, sir.
6: Sure hope Andy's going to be all right. We've been together a long time. Can't get over that little guy, the one who hit me. I should have taken him. But the big one, he's tough looking, a real fighter.
3: Well, this is going to help much.
6: Huh?
3: He's going to lose this one. We got the descriptions of the other two men, and the supplementary local broadcast was gotten out. The two officers who'd answered the call found a woman in the neighborhood who'd seen three men leave the vicinity immediately after the robbery. She said that she was parked in a car half a block from the store on the same side of the street. She explained that about 9:20 a.m., a car had pulled into a parking place in front of her. She'd seen three men leave the car and walk down the sidewalk in the direction of the Lockton Market. About 10 minutes later, the men came back to the car. They appeared to be in a hurry. One of the men was upset and arguing with the other two. She told the officers that they'd gotten into the car and driven off toward Hollywood Boulevard. We asked her to describe the three men. The description she gave us matched the one we'd gotten of the thieves. She gave us a description of the car, and another supplementary broadcast was put out. We asked her to come down to the city hall to go through the mug books to see if she could give us a positive identification. The report from Georgia Street Receiving Hospital indicated that the victim of the slugging, Andrew Rich, was suffering from a fractured jaw and a concussion. He was given emergency treatment and removed to the county hospital. The crime lab crew came out and they went over the store for physical evidence. They were able to lift three partial fingerprints from the counter next to the cash register. Dean Bergman and Leighton Prince explained that the partials were not enough for identification, but that if we apprehended the holdup men, he'd be able to tell us if they'd left the impressions. 10:27 a.m., we took the victim, Clifford Hall, and the woman who'd seen the car to the mug room. They went through the mug books, but they were unable to come up with an identification. We had the stats office make a run on the M.O. They came back with a list of 17 names of men who at one time or another had used the same method of operation. But in a hurry, one of the men was upset and arguing with the other two. She told the officers that they'd gotten into the car and driven off toward Hollywood Boulevard. We asked her to describe the three men. The description she gave us matched the one we'd gotten of the thieves. She gave us a description of the car, and another supplementary broadcast was put out. We asked her to come down to the city hall to go through the mug books to see if she could give us a positive identification. The report from Georgia Street Receiving Hospital indicated that the victim of the slugging, Andrew Rich, was suffering from a fractured jaw and a concussion. He was given emergency treatment and removed to the county hospital. The crime lab crew came out and they went over the store for physical evidence. They were able to lift three partial fingerprints from the counter next to the cash register. Dean Bergman and Leighton Prince explained that the partials were not enough for identification, but that if we apprehended the holdup men, he'd be able to tell us if they'd left the impressions. 10:27 a.m., we took the victim, Clifford Hall, and the woman who'd seen the car to the mug room. They went through the mug books, but they were unable to come up with an identification. We had the stats office make a run on the M.O. They came back with a list of 17 names of men who at one time or another had used the same method of operation. The list was split, and Sergeants Meade and Leitner worked with us in

0: fingerprints from the counter next to the cash register. Dean Bergman and Leighton Prince explained that the partials were not enough for identification, but that if we apprehended the holdup men, he'd be able to tell us if they'd left the impressions. 10:27 a.m. We took the victim, Clifford Hall, and the woman who'd seen the car to the mug room. They went through the mug book, but they were unable to come up with an identification. We had the stats office make a run on the M.O. They came back with a list of 17 names of men who at one time or another had used the same method of operation. The list was split, and Sergeants Meade and Leitner worked with us in checking the names out. Thursday, 3:48 p.m. Frank and I got to the sixth name on our list.
1: Jerry Evanston, that right?
0: Yeah.
1: Sure dark in this hall. You ought to wash the windows, let some light in.
0: Yeah, here we are.
1: Might not be in.
0: Yeah, we'll try it again. Now let's talk to the manager.
1: Yeah.
2: Yeah? Who is it?
0: Manager, we want to see you a minute.
2: Just a minute. What do you want? I'm asleep.
0: Come on, Edison, open up.
2: Yeah, well, get out of here.
0: Police officer.
2: Come on, go.
0: Watch the job.
2: All right.
0: All right, come on, Edison, get up.
2: What are you doing, McQueen? Look, you got no right to come busting in here like this.
0: Yeah, you're so clean. What are you putting that trouble for?
2: I got scared, that's all. I just got scared. How'd you feel if somebody woke you up and then shoves their way into your room? You ain't going to stand around and just let them do it.
1: Hey, clean job.
2: I told you that. Look, I got no trouble. I don't want none. You check with Galloway. He'll tell you. I'm home every night at 9 o'clock. Every night.
0: Where were you this morning?
2: Huh?
0: This morning, where were you?
2: What time?
1: You just tell us what you did, starting when you got up.
2: I was up all night. I got a virus or something. I couldn't sleep. Take a look there in the dresser. You can see the stuff I've been taking. I haven't been out of this room, not for a couple of days.
0: Can you prove that?
2: Why?
0: Can you?
2: No, there wasn't anybody here.
1: You get any phone calls?
2: No. I don't know what this is all about, but you guys are leaning on me for nothing. Now, you talk to Galloway. He'll tell you I've been working. Well, look here. I'll show
0: you. Where
2: are
0: you going?
2: I just want to show you something I got in the drawer.
0: Well, you stay right there. I'll get it for you.
2: Okay, I got nothing to hide. Take a look in the top drawer there, left-hand side.
0: Yeah. Please, what you mean?
2: Yeah, that's it. I'll take the rubber band off and look. You'll see I'm telling you the truth. Now, you see? It's all the check receipts I've gotten from where I work. You look at them. I'm working every day, and I'm home at night, 9 o'clock every night.
1: How about it, Joe?
0: Yeah.
2: Now, you see?
1: You haven't been out of this room all day, huh?
2: Not a minute. Now, come on, what's all this about anyway? What are you guys after?
0: I figured maybe you could tell us.
2: Yeah? Well, I'm sorry. Without you telling me what you want, there's nothing I can give you.
0: You see any of the boys anymore?
2: You mean the fellas I knew before I fell?
0: That's right.
2: Not if I can help it. I'm trying to stay away from them.
1: See any of them lately?
2: Yeah. Saw Alex a couple days ago.
0: Alex?
2: Yeah. Alex Finley. I knew him when I was up in Q. He came in where I was working.
0: Did you talk to him at all?
2: I just said hello. Passed a couple of minutes talking about some of the guys we know.
0: See in the rackets now?
2: I don't know.
1: Is he on parole?
2: Yeah, I think so.
0: Did he give you anything?
2: Oh, a couple of rumbles, but if I turn them over to you, I don't want a credit for them. You don't know where you got them.
0: All right.
2: Alex tells me there's a gang that's going to start working here in town, market jobs.
0: How many men?
2: Well, from what Alex says, there's four, all heavy guys.
1: Finley with him?
2: No, I don't think so. He told it to me that he just heard it.
0: Did he say anything about who the four men are?
2: No, I don't think he knew. He just said they were heavy and they were starting to work.
0: You know where we can get in touch with Alex?
2: No. Well, you might check with Galloway at the parole office. He might have.
0: Yeah, we will.
2: I'll probably see him again. I'll try to get the information if I can. Well, what is you want to know? Who the guys are?
0: That's right.
2: Okay. Now, like I told you, though, I don't want any credit for it. I'm in real trouble if it gets around that I'm playing footsie with you.
0: Yeah, sure.
2: I'll try to find out when they're going to start working, too.
0: Well, don't you worry about that.
2: Huh?
0: We already know that. 4:10 p.m. We got in touch with Fred Galloway at the state adult parole offices, and we checked on Jerry Evanston. From what the record showed, the story Evanston had told us was true. His parole officer had reported him working and apparently living up to the conditions of his release. We left him one of our cards and asked him to call us in the event he heard from Alex Finley. 4:21 p.m. We checked back into the office and we met with Sergeants Meade and Leitner. They told us that they'd checked out the names on their half of the list without result. We sent a teletype up to George Brett in CII Sacramento, giving him the description of the holdup men and listing the M.O. that they'd used. We asked him to run the information through their files and forward any information they came up with. 5:19 p.m. We went out to get something to eat, and then we checked back into the office.
1: Good dinner, huh, Joe?
0: Yeah. I never saw a guy could eat so many enchiladas as you.
1: Yeah, I can't help it. I get started on them, can't seem to stop.
0: Yeah.
1: You got any soda in your locker?
0: No, you got trouble again?
1: You know I always do when we have enchiladas.
0: You ought to remember that when you order a half a dozen.

0: suppose so. Forget it. Robbery Friday, yeah. When was that?
1: They're pretty sure, are they?
0: Has the lab been called yet? Yep. Okay. Right, thanks. Oh, that's a break.
1: Yeah?
0: They just found the getaway car. Mm-hmm. 6:47 p.m. We left the office and drove out to where the car had been found. It was parked on Lockwood Avenue, 5 blocks from the market that had been robbed. The radio car officers had spotted it and called the office immediately when they saw a brown paper bag in the back seat bearing the printed name Lockton Market. A crew from Leighton Prince came out and went over the car. They were able to come up with a single print from a man's index finger. Bergman compared it with the partials found at the market. They matched. We checked the white slip in the car and found that the vehicle was stolen. The report on it had been filed at 10:37 a.m. that morning. We talked with the people in the immediate vicinity, but none of them were able to tell us anything about the people who'd parked the car. However, we did come up with an elderly man who told us that he'd seen three men get into another car at about 9:45 that morning. He said that he remembered it because the driver of the car had pulled into a parking space and stopped the motor. Another automobile had parked directly in front of the car, and the driver of the first machine had moved so that there was no one in front of him. The man went on to say that a few minutes after the driver pulled into the second parking place, three men had come around the corner, gotten into the car, and the four of them had driven off. The witness was unable to give us a description of the car other than to say that it was a late model Plymouth or Ford. The only description he could give us of the men was that one of them was large and was wearing a gray top coat and a hat, and that one of them was small. 8:40 p.m. Frank and I went back to the office and checked out for the night. The following morning at 8:02 a.m., I checked back in for work.
2: Hi, Joe.
0: Morning. Kind of cold out.
2: Yeah.
0: You look happy this morning.
2: I didn't sleep a wink last night, Joe, not a wink.
0: What's the matter?
2: Stomach. Next time I even think about eating enchiladas, stop me, will you, Joe?
0: Yeah, sure. Any mail come in?
2: I don't know. I just got in.
0: There's an ad here from that store over on West 6th. They're having their annual sale.
2: Yeah? I want to try to get over there. I'd like to get me a new suit for Christmas.
0: Yeah, here's a special delivery from Bergen.
2: Huh.
0: Probably those mugs we asked for. I'll see. Yeah, there's six of them. You want to get in touch with Cliff Hall? You can drive over and have him take a look at them.
2: Yeah. You got any other pictures?
0: Yeah, we can mix them up.
2: I'll call Hall.
0: Okay.
2: I sure hope we get an eye, Dent. We haven't got much to go on.
0: There's got to be a break someplace. We got to find it.
2: From what Finley said about the gang starting up operation, doesn't sound like just one job.
0: No.
2: They start on a string, they can do a lot of damage.
0: Well, it doesn't give us much choice, does it?
2: No.
0: We got to get to them. 8:27 a.m. Frank and I left the office and drove over to talk to the victim, Cliff Hall. We showed him the mugshots George Bratton had sent us. He picked one out and said that he was positive that the man in the picture was the one who'd held him up. The name on the mugshot was Harold Bishop. According to the record Bratton had sent us, Bishop had been convicted twice on violation of 211 PC, armed robbery. 9:20 a.m. We drove over to the county hospital and showed the pictures to the other victim, Andrew Rich. He picked the mugshot of Bishop as the suspect who'd robbed and beaten him. The notation on Bishop's picture gave us the information that he was on parole at the time. We returned to the office and put in a call to Fred Galloway at the State Adult Parole Office.
3: Yeah, Fred, this is Joe Friday.
0: Mm-hmm. Yeah, fine. We'd like some information on a Harold Bishop. San Francisco number 826-09. 26, that's right. Male, white, Caucasian. We got a mug from Burton. No, he says he's on parole. Yeah, if you will. Thanks a lot. He's checking the master file now.
2: Mead and Leitner are standing by if we need them.
0: When we get this address, we're going to have to move fast.
2: Yeah.
0: Yeah, Fred. When was that? Well, how's his report there? I see. No, I don't know. Yeah, I suppose. Right, Fred. Thank you. Well, you can tell Mead and Leitner to relax. Bishop's got an out-of-state parole. He's living over in Phoenix.
2: Well, he still could be getting into California.
0: No, not likely.
2: Huh?
0: Fred checked with his parole officer.
2: Yeah.
0: He's got a job, and he's been reporting to his parole officer every month. We asked Fred Galloway at the state parole office to contact Bishop's parole officer in Phoenix and check him closely. The report came back that the suspect had a job with a small contractor and that he'd been working regularly. He'd also been giving monthly reports to his officer. We'd had a suspect identified by two of his victims, and yet if the information we'd gotten was correct, it would have been a physical impossibility for him to have committed the robbery. We got a copy of his jacket and looked over his past record.

0: We found that Bishop had been arrested for armed robbery the first time 18 years previously. He'd been brought to trial and acquitted. The next arrest was 10 months after his trial. He'd been convicted and served 6 years at San Quentin. He'd been released, and within 6 months, Bishop had been picked up again. This time, he was sent to Folsom Penitentiary. While he was there, he appeared to be a model prisoner, and after serving 4.5 years, he'd been placed on parole. After leaving the prison, he'd requested and he'd been granted an out-of-state leave. In checking Bishop's M.O., we found that it matched exactly that of the thieves who'd held up the Lockton Market. The time of approach was the same, the number of men used was the same. The method of leaving the scene was exact. We had a suspect, and yet he couldn't have committed the crime. 3 weeks passed. On Saturday, November 26th, the thieves hit again. In checking with the victims, they identified the mugshot of Bishop. We put in a long-distance call to the Phoenix Police Department and asked them to check on the suspect. We got word back that he was in their city. They told us that he wasn't at work due to a virus infection. They went on to say that they checked with his landlady and that she told them that Bishop hadn't left his apartment at all on the day of the theft. Monday, November 28th, we got our first break in the case.
1: Hoggins. Robbery, Smith. Yeah. Oh, yeah, Jerry. Uh-huh. You sure about that? Where? Uh-huh. How about the rest of them? Yeah, just a minute. Toss me that pad, will you?
0: Yeah, here you go.
1: Okay, Jerry, go ahead. Yeah. Mm-hmm. How do you spell it? L-A-L-E-A-H-Y? Uh-huh, I got it. Mm-hmm. You know the address? Yeah. Okay, thanks, Jerry. We'll get in touch with you. Right. Jerry Evanston, remember the guy we talked to over on South 7th?
0: Yeah.
1: Well, the way he tells it, we aren't too far off.
0: What do you mean?
1: He saw Bishop in town last Saturday.
0: We put in a call and we found that there were 2 major airlines with flights to Phoenix. The flight time they listed was 1 hour and 35 minutes by air. If Bishop caught the last flight leaving Phoenix, he could arrive in Los Angeles at 11:20 p.m., the night before he planned to commit a robbery. The next day after the holdup, he could catch a plane from the Los Angeles International Airport that would have him back in Phoenix at 8:25 p.m. By doing this, he would be absent from his work only one day, and he could schedule his flight so as not to hit on the days when he had an interview with his parole officer. Tuesday, November 29th, a meeting was held in Chief Thad Brown's office. It was decided to put a special stakeout on the airport and wait for the suspect to come into town. At that time, he'd be followed and taken into custody as he prepared to commit another robbery. The names of the 3 other men Jerry Evanston had given Frank as having been involved in the holdups had been checked through R&I. All 3 of them had arrest records. Surveillances were placed on their homes, and they were kept under constant watch. Monday, December 12th, 11:15 p.m., Frank and I relieved the stakeout at the airport.
1: There's a bench over there. We can keep all the gates in view.
0: Yeah.
1: Wonder when he's going to hit again.
0: I don't know. The last couple of weeks has sure dragged by him, but...
1: Yeah. Anything on the other 3 guys?
0: Well, I talked to Pinky Mead this morning. He and Lightner staked out at Lady's apartment.
1: How they doing?
0: Nothing. They're parking the car down the street. From what they say, Lady's like a clock. He comes in at 5 a.m., leaves at 9 p.m. every day. You got a cigarette?
1: Yeah. Here you go.
0: Thanks.
1: Joe.
0: Yeah.
1: Bishop.
0: Let's let him get outside.
1: Yeah. Wonder if he's got any luggage.
0: I'm going to bring it up outside. We can wait for him there. Now, come on.
1: You see him?
0: Yeah, there he is. Getting into that cab. Come on. Frank and I got in our car and followed the cab taken by the suspect. We followed him out of the airport grounds and then up La Brea Avenue. The cab turned right on Washington Boulevard and headed for downtown Los Angeles. We pulled up to a stoplight.
1: Still got him?
0: Yeah, he's still up ahead, in front of that Blue Mercury. See him?
1: Yeah. You got the number of the cab?
0: Mm-hmm. 2974.
1: There's the light.
0: All right, let's go. Better try to pick it up a little, Frank. Cab's pulling away from us.
1: Yeah. Think he's seen us?
0: No. Can't you close in a little?
1: Traffic's too heavy. Can't use a siren. We'll trip him.
0: Yeah.
1: Still see him?
0: Yeah. There's a break. Guy ahead's making a right turn. Now we're right behind the cab.
1: Yeah, I'll close in now.
0: Good. Watch it, Frank. That guy pulling out of the alley.
1: Hold on.
0: As we drove down the street after the stoplight,

0: the car had failed to make a boulevard stop coming out of an alley, and we'd hit it broadside. The damage done to both cars was considerable, and we'd lost our suspect. Frank got to a phone and called the office. He gave them the number of the cab that Bishop was in and asked for a traffic investigation car. The office started a search for the missing suspect. Lieutenant Jack Smyers told us to proceed to the apartment of Tom Leahy to wait for further development. In the meantime, a citywide broadcast went out carrying the description of Bishop and the other three men involved in the theft. Frank and I arrived at the apartment and we relieved Meade and Lightman. We had the manager of the place let us into Leahy's room. We waited. 1:30 a.m., 2:30, 4 o'clock, 5:30 a.m. Frank and I had been on duty for over 21 hours. At 5:45, the phone in the apartment rang once and then it quit. That was the arranged signal between us and the office. Frank put in a call. Lieutenant Smyers told us that officers Max Herman and Ed Benson were on the way out to relieve us. 15 minutes later, we heard somebody in the hall.
1: Joe?
0: Yeah, probably Benson and Herman.
1: Yeah.
0: I'll get it.
2: Watch it,
3: look
2: Joe.
3: Look out, the gun.
2: Give it up, Bishop.
1: You all right, Joe?
0: Yeah, come on.
1: He's going upstairs.
0: He's making for the roof. Come on.
1: See him?
0: No. You want to take that side?
1: Right.
0: Watch it.
2: Behind the elevator shaft, Joe.
0: Yeah, I see him.
2: Get away from the cops.
0: You're in trouble, Bishop. Don't build any more for yourself.
2: I got nothing to lose. They held me again. I'll be up at the joint for life. No cost, no money for you.
0: There's no way off this roof, Bishop. Throw that gun out here and you follow it.
2: You're out of your mind, cop.
0: Give it up, Bishop. Now, come on, throw that gun out.
2: I'm going out, cop. If you try to stop me, I'll blow your head off.
1: You all right, Joe?
0: Yeah.
1: How is he?
0: I better call an ambulance.
1: Yeah. What's that fill out of his pocket?
0: Wait a minute. Something he'll never use.
1: Yeah?
0: Airplane ticket to Phoenix.
4: Albert Martin Krueger, Harold Nelson Bishop, Thomas Nagel Leahy, and Charles Everett Lee were taken into custody and brought to trial for 2 counts of robbery in the first degree. They were convicted and received sentence as prescribed by law. Robbery in the first degree is punishable by imprisonment in the state penitentiary for a period of not less than 5 years. Because of his previous record, Thomas Nagel Leahy was given the maximum sentence and is now serving life imprisonment in the state penitentiary, Folsom, California.
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0: Ladies and gentlemen, the story you are about to hear is true. The names have been changed to protect the innocent.
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2: Dragnet, the documented drama of an actual crime. For the next 30 minutes, in cooperation with the Los Angeles Police Department, you will travel step by step on the side of the law through an actual case transcribed from official police files. From beginning to end, from crime to punishment, Dragnet is the story of your police force in action.
3: It was Monday, December 14th. It was cold in Los Angeles. We were working the day watch out of burglary detail. My partner's Frank Smith. The boss is Captain Bernard. My name's Friday. We're on our way out of the office, and it was 8.05 a.m. when we got to Georgia Street Juvenile Bureau. Sergeant Lindsay Simmons' office.
4: Yeah? Well, did you give it to him? Uh-huh. Yeah. What'd he say? Yeah. When'd he come back? Uh-huh. Well, did he have it for you? Yeah. Well, that'll teach you not to go that route anymore. All right, Patrick, tell the sergeant to call me when he gets back. Right. Oh, hi, Friday Smith.
3: Oh, hi, Lindsay.
5: Good morning, Sergeant.
4: Just talking to Gene Patrick over at Highland Park. You know him?
3: Yeah, I met him a couple of times.
4: Picked up a youngster a couple of days ago on suspicion of burglary, brought him into the office, and Patrick talked to him.
3: Yeah.
4: Well, he finally bought it that the kid didn't have anything to do with the theft, so he told him to go home.
3: Uh-huh.
4: Kid told Gene he didn't have the money to get home, so Gene gave him 20 cents. Kid swore he'd come in and pay it back.
3: Did he?
4: Yeah, he came in this morning, gave Patrick two dimes. Told him thanks for believing the story.
3: Mm-hmm.
4: Then Patrick got the kicker. Kid really did break into a house last night to get the money.
3: Well, what's Patrick got to say about that?
4: Says the kid's honest in a sort of way. Did pay him back.
5: Well, where's the youngster now?
4: Got him over Highland Park Juvenile.
5: I better call Gene. Maybe I can give him a hand. I got a couple of streetcar tokens I won't be using. Might like to have them.
4: Huh? Oh, hold it. If I was you, I don't think I'd bring it up to him for a couple of days. Well, what can I do for you two?
3: Well, Lindsay, we've been working on a string of burglaries. You maybe got the word on them.
4: I don't think so. What's the story?
3: Bunch of store burglaries. Papers have tagged them, the milk bottle jobs.
4: Oh, yeah, yeah. Seems Hartgrove was telling me something about them the other day. Where do we come in?
5: Well, the way the jobs look, we've been thinking that maybe they belong in your department instead of ours.
4: How you figure that?
5: First off, the milk thing.
4: What do you mean?
5: Every job he's pulled, we found an empty milk bottle on the counter.
4: Okay, what's that prove?
5: Well, milk and kids go together.
4: Sure, so do milk and ulcers. Maybe a thief's got the bullhars when he gets into the store.
3: No, Lindsay, there's another thing. The way he prowls the places, all he takes is petty cash. Just a couple of bucks outside. Candy, cigarettes, nothing big. Some of the places he's gone into, you could open the safe with a pocket knife. And he hasn't even made a move toward him.
4: Maybe he's a kleptomaniac. Got a lot of them on the books. Maybe that's the way he gets his kicks.
3: Oh, that's a nice try, Lindsay. If you know anybody that can climb through a 14 by 10 inch hole, you trot him up and we'll talk to him.
4: Okay, I haven't got the names on my desk, but you take a trip to Santa Anita, you'll meet a lot of them. Jockeys. You guys know we'll go along with you on this thing, anything we can do, but until we're sure that there's a juvenile involved, there's nothing we can do. Anything turns up, we'll be sure to turn it over to you.
3: Well, look, we're not trying to palm this thing off on you, Lindsay. We've had the stats office make so many runs on small adults that the cards are wearing out. It just seems that none of the leads we've been chasing come out anywhere. We figured that maybe you could come up with some answers for us.
4: Well, that's a new one on me, Joe, this milk bit. I've heard of a couple of thieves that went for it, but I can't name you a juvenile offhand. I'll pass the word around the day watch, see what they can come up with. I'll leave a note for Hartgrove. He can pass it on the night watch.
3: Well, appreciate anything you can do.
4: No trouble. Been running you ragged on this, huh?
3: It's pretty rough. It's just that we can't seem to be able to come up with anything that adds.
4: Yeah. Oh, excuse me.
3: Yeah.
4: Georgia Street Juvenile, Sergeant Simmons. Yeah. Yeah, they're here. Which one? Okay, hang on. For you, Joe, your office.
3: Thank you. Friday coming. Yeah. Right away. What's the address? Uh-huh. Yeah. No, I got it. We'll leave right away. Who? Yeah, call him. Thanks. Well, come on, let's go. The milk bottle kid, he hit again. The call had come from Lieutenant Ginder in burglary. He told us that he'd just gotten a call from a storekeeper named Monty Deribertus. The man had called to report a burglary at his store at the corner of Jackson and Broadway Streets. Lieutenant Ginder told us that the crime lab had been notified and had dispatched a crew to investigate the premises for physical evidence. Frank and I left Georgia Street Juvenile. We drove over to Figueroa, then we turned over onto Broadway. The store that had been broken into was a small Italian delicatessen on the southeast corner. By the time we got there, the crime lab crew had already arrived and was winding up their investigation. We walked into the place and we met with Ray Pinker.
6: Hi, Joe.
7: Frank.
3: Ray.
5: Hi, Ray.
3: How's it going?
6: Usual thing. Bottle of milk on the counter. You want to check it over?
3: Yeah.
6: Come on back here. Thief made his entrance back here at the rear of the store. There it is. Broke out the window pane.
5: Yeah, not very big, huh?
6: It measures 9.5 by 12.75.
3: Huh. No alarm on the window, huh?
6: Yeah, you can see the wires here. Take a look.
3: Oh, yeah. How come the alarm didn't go off?
6: I talked to the owner. He said he's had trouble with the alarm system the last couple of weeks. Called the company and asked them to fix it.
3: Mm-hmm.
6: He thought it was okay. Guess there was something wrong someplace. Didn't work last night.
5: What kind of alarm was it, Ray?
6: Outside on the building. You know the kind.
5: Yeah.
3: What did it take this time, Ray?
6: Usual run of stuff. According to the owner, there are about 4 cartons of cigarettes missing, several boxes of candy. Can't be absolutely sure. So he's got to check his stock. It'd be better if you talk to him on that.
3: Yeah, we will. We'll catch him later.
6: Want to wait a minute? I'll check and see how the boys are doing on the prints. Have him check the counter and the milk bottle.
3: Fine, thanks, Ray.
6: Be right back.
5: Right.
3: Well, I wonder when we're going to blow the whistle on this guy.
5: I don't know. Can't do it fast enough for me.
3: Well, then with you.
5: Hey, Joe.
3: Hmm?
5: Look at this. Yeah, I'd like to get a couple of those before we leave.
3: What are you talking about?
5: Salami, Joe. Those right there, the hard Italian kind.
3: Mm-hmm.
5: See, right there?
3: Yeah.
5: Mm-hmm. I remember last summer I was up in San Francisco.
3: Yeah,
5: I remember. Went up there to pick up a prisoner. Remember, you were collecting days off?
3: Yeah, I recall. I had 100 of them coming.
5: Yeah, pretty funny. Anyway, I met Dan Shelley up there.
3: You mean the Irish tenor?
5: Yeah, he and I went down to Cookie's bar for lunch. Cookie had some of this salami. Sliced it like paper. You could almost read through it.
3: That's the way it's supposed to be.
5: I know, Joe. Anyway, Cookie sliced up a bunch of it, served it with cold cracked crab. Boy, I never tasted anything so good in my life.
3: And don't you ever read the newspaper through sliced salami?
5: Yeah? Well, I never have. Have you?
3: All the time.
5: Just the funnies. Well, anyway, Faye's tried to find them for me. Salami like this. Brought home all kind of things, but she's never found the right kind. You know, they'd be hard enough to pound tacks with them. She got them home.
3: Boy,
5: never forget old Cookie and that spread.
3: Well, if you can get your mind off food for a minute, and I know that'll be tough, let's get on with this thing, Joe.
5: Yeah. Sure got to buy some of these before we leave. Just like Cookie had.
3: Yeah.
6: Just finished the powder, Joe.
3: Yeah.
6: Nothing. Whoever it was drank the milk. He took the bottle out of the refrigeration compartment. Bottle sweated, and there isn't a print on it we can lift.
3: Well, that's too bad. None of them any place, huh?
6: No, nah, we've gone over the place from top to bottom. Till there, we can't find them.
3: Well, that's not much help, is it?
6: Came up with one thing. Maybe you can make something out of it.
3: What's that?
6: Outside the window in the back parking lot. Came up with an open package of cigarettes. Don't know if it belonged to the thief.
5: Anything on it?
6: No. Fog last night ruined any prints that were on it. Boys have got it if you want.
3: Yeah. Well, we'll take a look at it. Looks like everything's against us, huh? Another blank.
6: Don't envy you guys trying to break this one. Most of the time there's a leak someplace. Somewhere along the line, the guy's going to make a mistake and not cover something.
3: Yeah, we've been saying that for weeks.
6: This is either the smartest thief I've ever seen or the luckiest. What's this make for him?
3: Number 19.
6: A lot of chances to take for nothing. He's not getting anything out of the jobs.
3: Maybe he isn't, but we are.
6: What?
3: Headaches. 9:38 a.m. We talked to the victim. He told us that as near as he could figure, there was approximately $4 stolen from the store. He went on to say that he'd ascertained that 5 cartons of cigarettes and several boxes of candy bars were taken. He was unable to tell us if any other merchandise was taken until he'd made a complete inventory. He went on to tell us that there was over $600 in the safe, but that as far as he could tell, there'd been no attempt to break into it. We made a canvass of the neighborhood and talked to the neighbors. None of them recalled having seen any suspicious people in the neighborhood the night before. None of them had seen any suspicious automobiles in the area. The one thing that was apparent was that the thief was working in a definite pattern. He worked only on Friday and Saturday nights, always between 8 p.m. and 12 midnight. Frank and I met with Captain Bernard, and it was decided that we would maintain a rolling stakeout in the area in which the suspect operated. 4 other cars from Metro Reserves were assigned to work with us. For the next 5 nights, we worked without results. It was slow and tedious. At Considering the lack of information on the thief, it was the only way we had left. We had to be on or near the scene when the thief struck again. Saturday night, December 19th, Frank and I met and drove out to the area. The streets were crowded with early Christmas shoppers.
5: I'll sure be glad when it's over.
3: Why, what's the matter?
5: How many rooms in your apartment, Joe?
3: 3, you know that. You've been there.
5: Yeah. No, there won't be enough room.
3: What are you talking about?
5: Faye.
3: What's Faye got to do with this?
5: Hack, Joe. Real hack.
3: Why, what's the matter?
5: I got up this morning. I felt great. Faye's got breakfast on the table. All nice. A couple of eggs, little pig sausages. Nice, you know.
3: Yeah.
5: I come down to the table. She's got food on. And I hit her with it.
3: What, the food?
5: No, Joe. I hit her with what I'm about to tell her. I tell her I'm going to have to work tonight.
3: Mm-hmm. You work every night this week. What's wrong with that?
5: Well, that's the way I figure it, so I got a way out.
3: Yeah, but...
5: Today is Faye's birthday.
3: Well, you didn't tell me.
5: It's not good to tell.

0: people, Joe.
1: Oh, it isn't?
0: No. Fay's over 30.
1: Yeah. I kind of figured that.
0: Don't you get it?
1: I'm sorry, pal. You left me a couple of blocks back on this one.
0: Look,
1: I may never catch up.
0: Fay's over 30, Joe. She's getting to the point where she's taking off years, see? How can you give a person a last birthday present?
1: Yeah.
0: I tell you about it, you're going to give her a present. Only now instead of 30, she's 29. You understand?
1: Well, to be perfectly honest with you, no. But as long as you do, it's perfectly all right with me.
0: Yeah.
1: What about this morning?
0: Well, I told her I was going to have to go to work. I got this present for her. Brand new deep fat fryer. Real good.
1: What?
0: All wrapped up. Deep fat fryer. All wrapped up with ribbon. Beautiful. Shiny. Beautiful.
1: So you gave it to her. Did it do any good?
0: Not a pound. You know what she does with it?
1: Well, at this point, I wouldn't even want to guess.
0: I'm serious, Joe. This may mean the end of my home.
1: Go ahead.
0: She doesn't even open it. Just puts it in the closet on the back porch. Doesn't even pull the paper apart to peek at what's in it. Real mad, Joe. She may not let me back in the house tonight.
1: Well, you can apologize when you get home.
0: I don't know, Joe. Faye's pretty sore. Didn't even open the present. Not even a peek, huh?
1: Listen.
0: Yeah, tell where it's coming from?
1: Yeah, sounds like up on 7th. Come on. Yeah, right here. Pull up. Come on.
0: I'll take the front.
1: All right.
2: Hey, hold it up there. Police officer, stop or I'll shoot. Frank, he's coming around your way.
3: Okay.
2: Take it easy.
4: Go ahead and shoot. Come on and kill me. Go ahead and shoot me. It doesn't matter anymore. Go
1: Everything
4: on.
1: All right?
0: Yeah. Just a kid, Joe.
1: We'll see.
0: What are you doing in the store, son?
4: What do you think I'm doing?
1: He asked you a question, son.
4: Pretty stupid. What do you think I was doing?
0: How many stores you broken into, son?
4: Figure it out for yourself.
1: Look, what do you got a chip on your shoulder
4: You're
1: for?
4: Big guys. Don't give me a lot of conversation. Do what you want to do.
1: All right, boy, you call it. Come on. p.m. We called the office and told them that we had a subject in custody and that we were taking him to Georgia Street Juvenile Bureau. We put the boy in our car and we waited until a radio car arrived. We asked the officers to notify the owner of the store and stand by until he got there. We also asked that they make a 459 report. 11:55 p.m. We started to take the youngster to the Juvenile Bureau. What's your name, son?
4: What difference does it make?
0: Acting like that isn't going to help you.
4: You guys pick me up, remember? You worry about it. I got nothing to be afraid
1: of. Oh, yes, you have, boy. You could have been shot back there.
4: Maybe you should have pulled the trigger.
1: Look, son, what's the matter with you? Why are you acting like this? You just got real lucky back there. That's the only reason you're alive now. It was dark in there. As far as I could tell, you were an adult. You didn't stop when I told you to. Now, according to the book, I could have shot you. You know that, don't you?
4: Killing a kid. That'll make you a big man.
1: No, I'm just bringing it up to prove a point.
4: Save it.
1: Now, look, son. I'm going to tell you something. When you break into a place at night, you're not a kid anymore. You're asking for trouble. You got both your pockets full of it. The way you work tonight makes us think you're mixed up in a lot more thefts than just tonight.
4: That right?
0: You ever been arrested before?
4: No.
1: Never been in trouble with the law, huh?
4: Sure. I'm a real criminal. I got a ticket once for riding my bike through a boulevard stop. Radio car stopped me and tagged me. Big deal. But they're going to send me to San Quentin. Maybe even give me the gas chamber.
1: How old are you?
4: What difference does that make?
1: How old are you?
4: You figure.
1: All right, you look like you're about 11 to me.
4: That's what everybody thinks. I'll be 15 my next birthday.
0: Don't kid us, son.
4: It's the truth. 15, that's what I'll be. 15.
1: When were you born?
4: 1939, November 2nd.
0: You're small for your age, aren't you?
4: Why do you say that?
0: Aren't you?
4: It's got nothing to do with it. Nothing at all. I can do anything any other kid can do. Anything. Don't you forget that.
1: What's the matter with you? Is that a sore point with you?
4: Huh?
1: Your size. Is that a sore point?
4: There's nothing wrong with my size. Doctor says that I'm all right. Just that some people aren't meant to be as big as others, that's all. There's nothing wrong with me.
1: Now, come on, son. What's your name? Now, look, you know we're going to find out.
4: How are you going to find out?
1: We will. Now, why don't you save us all a lot of time and tell us the truth here?
0: It'd be better if you did.
4: If I do tell you. You going to put it in the papers?
1: What?
4: I tell you, there are going to be a lot of reporters around. My name going to get in the papers?
1: Not from us.
4: Can't tell you then.
1: You mean if there's no reporters around, you aren't going to tell us your name? Is that it?
4: That's the way it is.
1: It's kind of funny, isn't it?
4: Maybe that's the way it looks to you.
1: Where do you live?
4: Can't tell you that either.
1: But you got things all wrong, son. It isn't what you want to tell us. That's got nothing to do with this. You're going to tell us what we want to know sooner or later.
4: Where are we going?
1: Georgia Street.
4: That's where the jail is.
1: Why do you ask that?
4: Because I want to know.
1: Yeah, there's a jail.

0: Reporters?
1: What?
0: They're going to be reporters then.
1: What is this thing with reporters in you? What's this all about?
0: Reporters put your name in the papers, don't they?
1: Sometimes.
0: Well, you get the reporters all lined up. You get them from all the papers. You have them there, and I'll tell you all about it. The whole story. You just get the reporters and the photographers. Be sure about them, because I want some pictures, too.
1: Well, look, let me get this straight.
0: What?
1: You say you aren't going to give us any information without the press being there. Is that right?
0: That's the way it's going to be.
1: Well, you got it wrong, boy.
0: What?
1: Doesn't make any difference who's there. You're going to come around.
0: Yeah.
1: We'll find out.
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3: A doctor has been examining Chesterfield smokers for 20 months, almost two full years now. We've just received his latest report, and it confirms again no adverse effects to the nose, throat, and sinuses from smoking Chesterfield.
2: That's a matter of record, and so is this. 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
1: About 10 a.m. We got to Georgia Street Juvenile Bureau. Frank pulled the car into the side alley, and we took the subject out of the back seat.
4: Up this way, son.
0: This is a seedy-looking place.
1: Yeah, well, it's been here a long time.
0: Looks like a set out of a picture.
1: And don't you worry about it, huh? You want to take him down the hall, Frank? I'll check with Hargrove.
4: Yeah, come on, bud.
5: Hi, Friday. Working kind of late, aren't you?
1: Yeah, we are.
5: I got the note from Simmons on the milk burglaries. Checked around the nightwise. Nothing on it, so I didn't call you.
1: I don't think you have to worry about it. I think we got the answer.
5: Yeah?
1: We just picked up a kid. We got him dead to rights in the market. Open bottle of milk right next to the cash register.
5: Where is he now?
1: Frank's got him down the hall.
5: You think he's your boy?
1: Yeah, looks like it. Everything adds up. The entrance, what he tried to take, the milk. All along seems to fit.
5: You got that kind of a case. What are you worrying about?
1: Just two things.
5: Yeah?
1: Who he is and why he did it.
5: He won't tell you?
1: No. He's got some big thing working about the press. Says he won't give us anything without reporters being there.
5: Makes it rough, Joe. You know the policy.
1: Yeah, I do. He won't let us help him.
5: If he wants publicity, take me down. Introduce me as a reporter.
1: Well, that might do it.
5: It won't do any harm to try. Let's go.
1: Go ahead.
5: Thanks. Who am I going to be?
1: Well, tell him you're Sid Hughes from the Mirror, huh?
5: Yeah, might as well be one of the good ones.
1: Son, you wanted to talk to somebody from the papers. It's against the policy, but we swung it for you. This is Sid Hughes from the Mirror.
5: Hi.
0: You the fellow that held that guy on the phone in Baltimore?
5: Yeah.
0: Great. I read all about it. You gonna write me up like that?
5: I hope not, son. There were two men killed in that operation.
0: I read all the stories. Everybody did. That's how I mean for you to write me up. With a picture.
5: What makes you think you got it coming? You break into one store and try to steal a couple of cartons of cigarettes, that doesn't make the first page.
0: One store? I got into 19 of them. 19 before they caught me. That's important, isn't it? That's a story.
5: I don't know. It might be.
1: Couple of things we better get straightened out here. First off, what's your name?
0: Better get your notebook out. Be able to take all this down.
5: Don't worry about it, son. You just answer the questions. I'll get it.
0: Yeah. Okay. My name's Elroy Graham. That's ELROYGRAHAM.
5: Yeah.
1: How old are you?
0: I told you once. Almost 15.
1: You said you'd broken into 19 stores. Is that right?
0: Yeah. 19. Might have made it more, but something went wrong tonight. Had trouble with the burglar alarm. Thought I'd turned it off. Bad mistake. He's still working, but it wasn't for that. Guess it only takes one, though, huh, Mr. Hughes?
5: Yeah, I guess so.
1: You want to tell us why you did it?
0: What?
4: You had to have a reason for committing these robberies. You want to tell us what it was?
0: Sure. Good reason. Real good.
1: All right, tell us.
0: Well, you see, I always had trouble at school. Never seemed to quite make it. All the guys liked me. They all did. All the girls do, too. Got girls calling me almost every night, asking me to take them to dances, stuff like that. I don't go much for stuff like that. You can understand, can't you, Mr. Hughes?
5: Go ahead, Elroy.
0: Well, they wanted me for all the teams, football, basketball. All the time asking me to play. But I figure if you want to get ahead in the world, you got to have an aim. Someplace where...

0: want to get. Figure out that.
1: Work for it and you're going to get there. Don't you find that true, Mr. Hughes?
2: Go ahead.
1: That's the way it was with me. All the time turned down offers to be on some team. Telling some girl that I couldn't take her to a dance. Just didn't have the time. Somehow I just couldn't make it. You can understand it. You've been around, you know all the successful kind of people. You write something and a lot of people read it. You know what I mean. Don't you? Well, what's the matter? Something wrong? I'm trying to tell you what happened. I'm giving it to you straight. What's the matter?
2: Now you want to tell us the truth, Elroy?
1: What?
2: I don't know why you're trying to sell us this line, boy. It isn't necessary. I don't know why you did what you did, but I do know you had a reason for it. Now, that's all we want to know, just the reason.
1: You don't believe me?
2: Afraid not.
1: How about you?
3: No, son, I don't.
1: Mr. Hughes?
4: No.
5: Can't even lie right. Can't even tell a lie good. All my life I've been trying to be like other kids. All the time getting beat up, getting left out of things. You know why? Do you know?
2: Go ahead, son.
5: Big reason. Biggest reason in the world. Because I'm almost 15 years old and I'm 4'7" tall. 4'7". Weight 97 pounds. That ain't very big, not big enough. All the time, other kids shoving you around. All the time, you're the joke. Gets to the time when you figure it's easy to laugh, too. Because if you don't, some kid's going to beat you up. Get to the point where you don't care anymore. I used to clip out those coupons and send them in. Get the books back on how to build myself up. Worked at it. Didn't do nothing for me. I was still 4'7" and weighed 97 pounds. All the stuff I took didn't do no good. Still came out 4'7", 97 pounds.
2: All right, so you want to tell us about the burglaries?
5: I did it to be big, that's why. I had the things other people wanted, cigarettes, candy, the other things kids wanted. I had all that stuff that the other kids wanted. Made me important. Don't you see that? You got to understand it, Mr. Hughes. That's why I wanted my picture in the paper. That's why I wanted the story. So the kids would know that I'd done something big. So they know.
2: All right, son. It's going to be all right here.
5: No, it isn't. Like everything else I tried to do, I loused it up. I didn't mean to steal, but it was the only thing to do. The only way I had.
2: Now, wasn't there some other?
5: No. No, there wasn't. All the time the other kids laughing. All the time talking. I just couldn't stand it anymore. I just couldn't.
2: Here you go.
5: Thanks. You can understand it, can't you? It makes sense.
2: What's that, son?
5: Wasn't so much the kid saying I was little.
2: Yeah.
5: But I didn't want him to think I was small.
2: At 12:36 a.m., we contacted the parents of the Graham boy and asked them to come down to the station. We talked to them for an hour and tried to fill them in. In view of the fact that the parents of the subject were responsible persons, the boy was booked for violation of Section 459 PC, delinquent, and he was released to his parents pending his hearing in juvenile court. 5 days passed, and we heard nothing from the boy. On December 24th, Frank and I checked into the office.
6: Friday?
2: Yeah, Earl?
6: Kid in the back, wants to see you and Smith.
2: Okay, thank you.
1: Hi, Mr. Friday.
2: Oh, well, Roy, what can we do for you?
1: Well, I guess you think it's kind of funny.
2: What's that?
1: I want to tell you that I sure think it's good what you did for me. Helped me with that burglary thing the other night.
2: Well, it isn't over yet, son. The court still has to make a decision on it.
1: Yeah. But what you did to make me feel better. As far as I'm concerned, whatever the judge decides, I'll go along with it. I had a long talk with my folks. So we got it all talked out. All the way talked out.
2: Well, that's good, son.
7: We're glad of it, son.
1: Maybe you guys won't like it. I mean, me knowing you such a short time and all. But I wanted to bring you these. Merry Christmas.
2: Well, that's awful nice of you, all right, but it's necessary.
1: I want to give them to you anyway. For what you did for me.
7: Well, that's mighty nice of you, all right. Sure appreciate it.
1: A couple of packages of cigarettes. Hope they're the kind you smoke.
2: Yeah, son, they'll be fine.
7: Thanks, son.
1: Well, see you guys around, huh?
2: Yeah, sure, son.
1: Just one more thing, Sergeant.
2: Yeah, son?
1: Just thought you'd like to know.
2: Yeah, what's that?
1: I didn't steal those.
4: story you have just heard is true. The names were changed to protect the innocent.
8: On the 21st of December, a petition was filed in juvenile court on behalf of the subject. On January 26th, trial was held in Department 52 of Juvenile Court, State of California, in and for the County of Los Angeles. In a moment, the results of that trial.
4: Now, here is our star, Jack Webb.
2: Thank you, George Fenneman. 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

0: 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Heard tonight were Ben Alexander, Jack Crucian, Olin Soule, Sammy Ogg. 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
2: Dragnet, the documented drama of an actual crime. For the next 30 minutes, in cooperation with the Los Angeles Police Department, you will travel step by step on the side of the law through an actual case transcribed from official police files. From beginning to end, from crime to punishment, Dragnet is the story of your police force in action.
3: It was Wednesday, June 4th. It was warm in Los Angeles. We were working the day watch out of robbery detail. My partner's Frank Smith, the boss is Chief of Detectives Thad Brown. My name's Friday. We were on the way out from the office, and it was 9:47 a.m. when we got to the county hospital, Ward 419.
4: Hi.
3: Mr. Gilmore?
4: Yeah. I know you guys.
3: No, sir. We're police officers. This is my partner, Frank Smith. My name's Friday.
5: Hi, this.
4: Hello. A couple of stools over there. Drag them up. Sit down.
5: I'll get them. Here you go.
3: Thanks. How do you feel, Mr. Gilmore?
4: Rough. Real rough. Feel like I've ridden 50 miles in the back of a ready-mixed cement truck. Weren't for the pills they'd be giving me, I think I'd go off my rocker.
3: Mm-hmm. You want to tell us what happened?
4: Yeah, as much as I can remember. Only goes so far, then there's a room full of black.
5: If you'll tell us what you can, please.
4: Yeah. Yesterday, that's when it was.
3: Yes, sir.
4: Yesterday morning. I checked in for work. Had a load I was going to take over to Phoenix. Supposed to shove off about 10:15.
5: Did you know what you were carrying?
4: Yeah. I saw the waybill. Some of the stuff they were loading. Used furniture. Didn't make any difference to me. They load the truck and I'll drive it.
3: Uh-huh.
4: I went across the street. Little coffee place over there. Got my vacuum bottle filled and came back. By that time, they had the truck loaded. I signed the waybill in the office and went out and got into the truck. The two guys were waiting for me.
5: They were in the cab of the truck, then?
4: Yeah, sitting there, kind of scrunched down so you couldn't even see them from the outside.
3: Yes, sir.
4: As soon as I opened the door, one of them had a gun pointed at me. Told me to get into the truck like there was nothing wrong. Just start the motor and get the truck away from me.
3: Did they get out of the truck at that time?
4: No. No, they were waiting for me when I got there. They told me to drive away, and I did. Wasn't going to mess around with them having a gun.
5: Yeah, go ahead.
4: And we drove about three blocks, and they told me to pull into an alley just off of Santa Fe.
3: Santa Fe and what, do you remember?
4: By Porter Street, between Porter and Enterprise.
3: I see. Like to go ahead?
4: Then they told me to pull into the alley, and when I did, they made me get out of the truck. Took me around back and broke the seal and told me to get inside.
3: And that's what you did?
4: Officer, if they'd have told me to jump off the city hall, I'd have gone ahead and done it with that gun pointed at me. I'm a coward. Fellow waves a gun around and I'm going to do just like he tells me.
3: Yes, sir.
4: Those guys were mean, you could tell.
3: How's that?
4: Well, I'm a kind of a student of phrenology. I could tell about those fellas real plain.
5: Student of what?
4: Phrenology. You know, bumps on the head.
5: Huh.
4: They all mean something. Of course, I didn't get a chance to make a good examination of these guys, but I could see it. Real criminal heads. Bumps told me something. One fellow had a head that was one of the worst I've ever seen.
3: Yes, sir.
4: He was mean to his mother, I could tell. Had a bump right here. Here, you see?
3: Huh. Yeah.
4: He was mean to his mother.
3: Yes, sir. Well, what happened after they tied you up?
4: Just left me there.
3: I see. You want to go on?
4: Yeah. They must have drove for about 20 minutes when they stopped, pulled in some sort of a driveway.
5: I figure that.
4: Well, right after they stopped, they made a half U-turn and then backed up this ramp, steep. And they stopped and took me out of the truck, blindfolded me and made me get out of the truck.
3: Now, this place where they stopped, that's where they unloaded the furniture, did they?
4: Yeah. They must have taken it out of there. I heard them thumping around the truck. Sounded like they were unloading it.
5: Well, now, what'd they do after they got all the furniture out?
4: Put me back in, drove off to where you found the truck. After they both climbed into the back, beat me up. Don't remember much after that.
3: Mm-hmm. Both of them worked you over, huh?
4: Yeah. Both of them got in their licks. Especially the one who was mean to his mother. He was vicious. He was mean. They kept hitting me with their fists until I just passed out. Don't remember anything after that till I came to in the back of the truck. That's when I called the cops and the guys in uniform came out. I guess they're the ones who called you.
5: Yes, sir.
3: Now, is there any way that you might be able to tell us where they took you?
4: You mean when they unloaded the furniture?
3: Yes, sir.
4: Well, I think maybe I got an idea. I tried to figure out how fast they was driving. And after you've been a driver for a while, you get to know. I'd say they were going about 20 miles an hour. We were still in town. My own guess is that they were not Alameda. Must have gone out Santa Fe and then turned on the Alameda.
3: Mm-hmm.
4: I remember hearing kids yelling. That'd probably be Santa Fe High School.
3: Yeah.
4: I guess we went out Alameda to maybe 43rd or 44th and they turned right. Kind of hard to figure it then. The truck got tied up in traffic. It was hard to tell if they were stopping for that or just at a light. You know? But I'd say that they went out to about Avalon. You know? Maybe they went up to San Pedro. I don't think so. I'd say Avalon. Then they turned left and headed for Hawthorne. Not sure how far they went, but I'd figure maybe around Rosecrans, and then they turned a couple more times, and they stopped and drove up that steep ramp.
5: Mm-hmm. Now you figure they ended up around Rosecrans and Avalon.
4: Yeah, yeah. Guess that's not much help, though, huh?
3: Well, it gives us an idea where to start looking.
4: Well, a couple other things that might help you.
3: What's that?
4: Well, it seems that when we started to back up the ramp, I heard a bump, like they backed into a car. They didn't hit it hard, but I bet they did hit a car.
3: Yeah.
4: After that, they pulled the truck forward and stopped and backed up again. This time, they scraped into the side of a house. I could feel it run along the side of the truck. Sounded like they might have torn up some of the wood on the house.
3: Yeah.
4: Will that help any?
3: Yes, sir. We'll have our crime lab check the truck and see if they can come up with anything.
4: Sure hope you can. You talked to my boss yet?
3: No, sir, but he's been notified, we understand.
4: I bet he's plenty sore about it.
3: Well, we wouldn't know about that, but he should understand that it wasn't your fault.
4: He should, but he won't. I know.
5: Is that right?
4: Yeah. He doesn't understand anything that doesn't go on his way. Spotted a mile off.
3: What's that, sir?
4: His head. All kinds of bumps.
3: ...06 a.m., we continued to question the victim, Russell Gilmore. He gave us descriptions of the two men who kidnapped him. He also told us that at one time he heard one of the men call the other by the name Leo. Further, he told us that when the two bandits had taken him from the truck, they placed him in a garage. He was able to feel the wall. He said that he was sure it was a plaster wall, and as much as he could feel the studs and the wire holding the plaster. He said that at one time he heard a woman come out of a house and say something to the thieves while they unloaded the truck. He told us that the garage wasn't very large because there was no echo on the sounds that were made in the building. We called the office and got out a supplementary broadcast on the thieves carrying their descriptions. 10:40 a.m. Frank and I left the county hospital and drove over to Central Station. We went up to the crime lab and talked to Ray Pinker.
6: On the right rear fender, we found evidence that the truck had hit a car. Listed some paint chips. Got them here.
3: Uh-huh. Looks like a blue car, huh?
6: Yeah. We checked the paint with a Ditzer Production color book. Here, I'll show you. Got all the paints cataloged by color.
5: Uh-huh.
6: Here. This is the one.
3: Yeah, but Ray, there are a lot of blues here. How can you be sure this is it?
6: Well, here. You see, they got a color patch on each page in the book. Hole in the patch.
3: Oh, this little hole here, huh?
6: Mm-hmm. Well, we just put this chip we lifted from the truck in the hole. Now, lay it down. Get this lamp. There. Color matches. Get in the same light, and you can see they're the same paint.
5: Huh. Look at that, Joe. Same.
3: Yeah, I see. Well, what do we got out of it, Ray?
6: Car the truck hit was a 1953 Hudson Jet. It was a single-tone car. You know, the top color matches the body color.
3: Yeah.
6: You only use this on one-color cars unless you got a special order.
3: Mm-hmm. Did you find any house paint on the side of the truck, Ray?
6: Yeah. Over here. be able to do a little better on that for you.
3: Uh-huh.
6: House the truck ran into is about 36 years old. Might be a little more than that, but it's right around there.
3: How did you come up with that?
6: Been painted 18 times. Figure once every 2 years, you come out with 36.
5: Yeah. Well, how do we know it's been painted every 2 years?
6: We don't, Frank. Just guessing. But the layers of paint are pretty even. Might indicate they did it regularly. You know, didn't let the paint go too far before they redid it.
5: Oh, yeah.
6: Here are the chips of the house paint. Here, I'll put one of them under the microscope. Here, take a look, Joe.
3: Okay.
6: You see okay?
3: I haven't got a... Wait a minute. I'll adjust it. Yeah. I see what you mean.
6: Well, you notice the first coat was a cream white.
3: Mm-hmm.
6: And they stuck pretty much to that for the next half dozen paint jobs. Then they changed to a barn red. Then to a green, then back to cream white. And that goes on for three layers, and then to the blue that's on it now.
5: Yeah. Mm-hmm. Ray, if we find the house, can you tell us if it's the same one?
6: It shouldn't be too hard. Aren't many of them around.
3: Well, how many?
6: Well, 18 coats would be 18 factorial. That's multiplying 18 times 17 times 16 times 15, so on to times 1. I got it worked out for you.
3: I hope you have. I'm not with you at all. Here.
6: Well, look. Works out to 1 in 6 quadrillion, 402 trillion, 373 billion, 705 million, 728,000 chances of finding its twin.
5: Pretty long odds.
6: Well, if every man, woman, and child on the face of the earth owned 10 houses apiece, there wouldn't be another one like it.
3: A.M. We put in a call to Leighton Prince. Harlan Stahl told us that his crew had gone over the truck thoroughly, but had failed to come up with anything. We contacted the stats office and asked them to make a run on the M.O. that the thieves had used. They told us that the results would be ready for us late in the afternoon. We contacted hit-and-run detail, but there'd been no report that could have been the car that the truck had hit. We went to the office and got a large map of the city. Then we drove out to the county hospital to talk to the victim again. We asked him to trace his movements while he'd been held prisoner in the back of the truck. He drew a line down Santa Fe Avenue, up to Alameda, then over to Avalon Boulevard on 43rd Street. From there, he traced the streets down to Rosecrans Avenue. He drew a circle on the map centered on the intersection of Rosecrans Avenue and Avalon Boulevard. He told us that we'd find the house we were looking for inside the circle.
5: That's pretty long odds.
6: Well, if every man, woman, and child on the face of the earth owned 10 houses apiece, there wouldn't be another one like it.
3: We put in a call to Leighton Prince. Harlan Stahl told us that his crew had gone over the truck thoroughly, but had failed to come up with anything. We contacted the stats office and asked them to make a run on the M.O. that the thieves had used. They told us that the results would be ready for us late in the afternoon. We contacted hit-and-run detail, but there'd been no report that could have been the car that the truck had hit. We went to the office and got a large map of the city. Then we drove out to the county hospital to talk to the victim again. We asked him to trace his movements while he'd been held prisoner in the back of the truck. He drew a line down Santa Fe Avenue, up to Alameda, then over to Avalon Boulevard on 43rd Street. From there, he traced the streets down to Rosecrans Avenue. He drew a circle on the map centered on the intersection of Rosecrans Avenue and Avalon Boulevard. He told us that we'd find the house we were looking for inside the circle. Before we left him, we made arrangements for the mugshots to be taken to the hospital for him to check for a possible identification.

0: The truck had hit. We went to the office and got a large map of the city. Then we drove out to the county hospital to talk to the victim again. We asked him to trace his movements while he'd been held prisoner in the back of the truck. He drew a line down Santa Fe Avenue, up to Alameda, then over to Avalon Boulevard on 43rd Street. From there, he traced the streets down to Rosecrans Avenue. He drew a circle on the map centered on the intersection of Rosecrans Avenue and Avalon Boulevard. He told us that we'd find the house we were looking for inside the circle. Before we left him, we made arrangements for the mugshots to be taken to the hospital for him to check for a possible identification of the suspects. 12:40 p.m., we contacted Records and Identification Division and asked them if they'd had any luck on running the name Leo. We were told that they had three possibles for us. The addresses on the packages were not in the area that had been circled by the victim, Russell Gilmore. We got in touch with Lieutenant Jack Smyers and filled him in on the developments. He called Metro Division and made arrangements for three additional teams of men to work with us in a search of the streets within the circle drawn by the victim. He also contacted the divisional commanders and asked for their cooperation. The men were instructed to find a residence with a steep driveway leading to a detached garage. The house would have a wooden porch on the right side of the house as it faced the street. It would be damaged to the wood on the porch. Also, there was a possibility that a Hudson automobile would be parked either in the driveway or on the street right next to it. The car would have some damage done to it. 5:15 p.m. Frank and I got back to the office from the search area.
1: Man, I'm sure tired.
0: Well, I'm with you. A lot of streets out there.
1: Yeah, a lot of houses on the streets. Wonder how the guys from Metro are doing.
0: I don't know. I'll get it. Robbery Friday. Yeah. Mm-hmm. Hey, just a minute. Let me get there. Yeah, okay. Hang on to it. We'll be right out. Right. Well, the Metro boys did some good.
1: Huh?
0: The house. They found it. The address given us on the phone was 1486 Cedar Street down in Compton. It took us 35 minutes to get out there from the city hall. The officers from Metro Division Reserve stood by until we got there. We found the house located on Cedar between Dwight Street and Tawada Avenue. It was a one-story frame building with a stucco garage in the rear of the lot. On the left front side of the house was a wooden porch which had been scraped by some large object. Several of the pickets in the railing were broken. On the street in front of the house next door, we found a 1953 Hudson Jet painted a light blue. There was a dent in the left rear fender. We couldn't tell for certain, but the color of the car and the color of the paint on the porch seemed to match the chips that we'd seen in the crime lab. While the officers from Metro covered the rear of the building, Frank and I rang the front doorbell. There was no answer. We checked the garage, but we found nothing that would tie the house owners in with a robbery kidnapping. The interior walls of the garage were rough wooden studs. Between them, we could see chicken wire embedded in plaster. The physical description of the house, the ramp leading to the garage itself, and the car parked on the street matched in every detail the picture that we'd been given by the victim. 6:10 p.m., we got the name Conrad Lewis from the mailbox in front of the house, and while the officers from Metro checked it with our office, Frank and I went next door to talk with the neighbors.
2: Yeah?
0: Wonder if we could talk to you, man.
2: Sure. Who are you?
0: Well, it might be better if we got in off the porch.
2: You ain't coming in here unless I know who and what you are.
0: We're police officers.
2: Oh?
0: Yes, ma'am. Here's our identification.
2: Oh, yeah. Well, come on in.
3: Thank you, ma'am.
2: I'm Myrtle Richards.
3: This is my partner, Sergeant Friday. I'm Frank Smith.
2: Oh, how do you do?
0: How are you, ma'am?
2: You just sit down. I'll turn off the television.
0: Thank you.
2: Comedy. I've seen it before a couple of times. I always laugh at them again, though. They're funny.
0: Yes, ma'am.
2: It's a great boon to the people, television. This one's only 12-inch, but I think maybe next year I'll get a bigger one, maybe even color. They got it now, you know. It's true color. It's beautiful.
3: Yes, ma'am.
2: Of course, I ain't actually seen it myself. I just read about it, you know. Beautiful. Oh, I'm a great fan. I got it on all day. Right from the early show to the late, late show. I understand next week one of them stations is going to start an early, early show. Now, that'll be nice, won't it?
0: Yes, ma'am, sure. I wonder if we could ask you a few questions.
2: Why, certainly. You just go right ahead.
0: That car out front, does that belong to you?
2: The blue one?
0: Yes, ma'am.
2: Yeah, that's mine. I just got it a few months ago. That's what you're here about, huh?
0: I beg your pardon?
2: About how somebody hit my car. Big dent. Isn't that what you're here for?
0: No, not exactly. Do you know who hit your car?
2: No. I wish I did. If I knew, I'd sue him. Imagine hitting a car that's parked right at the curb and not leaving a note or something to say who did it. The person that ran into me must be insured. Wouldn't cost him nothing. All he had to do was leave a card.
0: Yes, ma'am. When was the automobile hit?
2: Yesterday morning. I walked down to the market to do some shopping and get some things for dinner, pretzels, potato chips, things to eat while I watched the TV. When I got back, the dent was there. Did it while I was gone. Did it and didn't even leave a card.
3: Yes, ma'am. Could you tell us who lives next door to you, please?

0: Which side?
1: The left side over there.
0: Well, that's Lewis's house. Why are you asking about them?
2: How long have they lived there, do you know?
0: Yeah, I guess it's been about 10 years. They moved in right after Conrad. That's Mr. Lewis, right after he opened up the new store.
2: What line of business is he in?
0: Well, he got some kind of a shipping business. Has deals with different stores all over the state.
1: Did you see Mr. Lewis yesterday?
0: Yes. Matter of fact, I did. He come over like usual at 5:30.
2: He usually come over at that time, does he?
0: Tuesday, Thursday, and Saturday, yeah. You see, there's a TV show he likes to see. I watch it, but his wife don't care for it. She watches something else, so Conrad comes over here. He was here last night.
1: You see him during the day at all?
0: No, I didn't.
2: You know where they are tonight?
0: I'm not sure, but I think they went to the movies. Seems to me Mrs. Lewis said that her and Conrad was going to a show over in town.
1: That's probably for us. I'll get him.
0: I imagine so. Isn't anybody come calling on me this time of night?
1: Oh, it's Henderson, Joe. I'll be right back.
2: All right. Have you noticed any trucks in the neighborhood lately, Mrs. Richards?
0: Oh, well, I'll have to think about that for a minute.
2: Mm-hmm.
0: You don't mean like the garbage you can truck, do you?
2: No, ma'am. Large moving vans.
0: See the others quite a bit.
2: Yeah.
0: Well, now, let me see. Well, there were some people who just moved into a new house down the street. That was about a month ago. That may help?
2: Well, thank you, Mrs. Richards.
1: Joe, see you in a minute.
2: Yeah. Excuse me, please, Mrs. Richards.
0: Yeah, you go right ahead.
2: Yeah.
1: Anderson ran the name Conrad Lewis through the files.
2: Mm-hmm.
1: He's been convicted for armed robbery.
3: 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Facts like these.
4: A doctor has been examining Chesterfield smokers for 20 months, almost 2 full years now. We've just received his latest report, and it confirms again no adverse effects to the nose, throat, and sinuses from smoking Chesterfield.
3: That's a matter of record, and so is this. 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How about it, friends? 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
2: The record showed that Conrad Lewis had been arrested for suspicion of armed robbery 10 years before. He'd been brought to trial, convicted, and sent to San Quentin. He'd served 6 years, and then he'd been released. He was not on parole at the time. Frank and I parked our car down the street from Lewis's house, and we waited for him to return. At 10:57 p.m., we saw a dark-colored Lincoln sedan turn onto the street and swing into the driveway of the Lewis residence. A man and a woman got out of the car and entered the house. Frank and I waited a few minutes, and then we walked up to the front door and rang the bell.
5: Yeah?
2: You Conrad Lewis?
5: Yeah, that's right. Who are you?
2: Police officers like to talk to you.
5: Sure, come on in. What's this all about? Something wrong?
2: You own a truck?
5: Hmm?
2: A truck. Do you own one?
5: No. You mind telling me what this is all about?
1: Can you account for your time since Monday night?
5: Why?
1: Can you?
5: Look, I don't know what this is all about, and I'm not going to tell you a thing until you let me know what you want. Now, what do you want?
2: The answers to those two questions. A.M. It had been only a little over 48 hours since Russell Gilmore had been kidnapped and beaten, and we had a suspect in custody. However, Lewis refused to admit any complicity in the crime. We talked to him for several hours, but he told us nothing. He admitted that he'd been arrested before and that he'd served time in San Quentin. However, he stuck to his statement that since his release, he'd done his best to live by the law. With the evidence at hand, he was booked at the main jail on a charge of suspicion of violation of Section 211 PC. We obtained the keys to his place of business, and Frank and I went out to check it. It was a large wholesale store selling used furniture. A search of the premises failed to turn up any of the stolen merchandise. While Frank went through the stock rooms, I checked the business ledgers.
1: Nothing back there either, Joe. How'd you do?
2: Well, according to these, Lewis does a big shipping business.
1: That's what the woman next door told us.
2: Been making shipments up to Oakland regular.
1: Books tell what they were?
2: Yeah, right here. He's been sending large lots of used stuff to a place on MacArthur Boulevard. There's a whole list of it here. Tables, living room sets, TV sets.
1: Better get in touch with the police up there and have them check this place out, huh?
2: Yeah. Without that stolen property, we're not going to have a very good case against him.
1: You got the address of the place up north?

0: Yeah. Let's go back to the office and get a call in.
1: Right. Sure hope they come up with the answers.
0: Well, if they don't, we might be in trouble.
1: Yeah?
0: The DA's office is liable to throw the whole thing out. Thursday, June 5th, 8:20 a.m. We put in a call to Captain of Inspectors Tony Bolger in Oakland and asked him to check on the recipient of the furniture shipment from Lewis. We also gave him as detailed a description of the stolen merchandise as we were able to obtain. In the meantime, Lewis had been admitted to bail and was released. Thursday, 11:15 p.m., Frank and I got back to the office from checking a lead on one of the suspects who'd driven the truck. I got it. Robbery Friday. Yeah. Yes, it is. All right. Tony Bolger from Oakland.
1: Let's hope we called it.
0: Yeah. Yeah, Tony. Yeah? Well, what'd he say? Well, that's the way it looked from here. What? Yeah, right. Okay, thank you.
1: How about it?
0: Let me talk to the man who bought this stuff. He's clean.
1: How about the merchandise itself?
0: It's all stolen. p.m. We got in touch with Lieutenant Smyers and filled him in on the new developments. After we talked to him, we contacted Officers Max Herman and Ed Benson and made arrangements to meet them at the house on Cedar Street. It took us less than half an hour to get out to Compton. The other officers were there by the time we arrived. While they covered the back door, Frank and I went up to the front.
1: You think he knows it's us?
0: I don't know. Try it again. Well, the car's in the driveway. We know he's in there.
1: Wait a minute. Sounds like somebody's coming now. Yeah?
2: What are you doing out here? Aren't you guys ever going to get over
0: that
2: bank?
0: Mind if we come in and talk?
2: I got a choice?
0: No, you haven't.
2: Well, then come on in. You want to go through the house again?
0: It won't be necessary.
2: Yeah. I'm glad of that. What's it about this time?
0: Same as before.
2: Maybe you better spell it for me.
0: We can go that route if that's the way you want it.
2: Go ahead. I like fairy tales.
0: All right. We got a report from the victim who was robbed and kidnapped. He was able to give us a description of this house, of your garage, and of the whole setup.
2: You've been on a spike again. You see him.
0: We took a sample of the paint from your front porch. It matches paint found on a truck that was hijacked.
2: A lot of houses in L.A.
1: Not painted like this one.
2: You think you're going to send me to the joint with a batch of paint?
0: It's going
2: to
0: help.
2: Look, cop, you know I've been the rounds. I've seen enough trouble to know it's rough to get a conviction with circumstantial evidence. That's all you got with me. Nothing more. Now, why don't you go home and I'll just forget you were here tonight.
0: We got the plant.
2: What?
0: We got the plant. They moved in on it.
1: The man you sold the stolen furniture to is willing to testify.
0: You know we got you cold. Now, why not cop out?
2: That's the way it hangs, huh?
0: That's the way.
2: All right, I'll get my coat and go
0: just
2: with
0: you. Point it out. We'll get it for you.
2: In the closet.
0: Never mind.
3: He's making a point of it, though.
0: Outside. He's in his car. Yeah, come on. He's heading down toward Rosecrans. Better hit the siren.
1: Right.
0: He's turning on the Rosecrans. Take a left.
1: I got him.
0: See him?
1: Wait a minute. Yeah, up ahead there. Try a shot?
0: Better not. Too many people around. Can't you close in on him?
1: I think we're pulling up.
0: Making a turn.
1: Yeah.
0: Stay with him.
1: Hang on.
0: Put that in, Frank.
1: Yeah. He's in trouble, Joe.
0: Come on.
1: Yeah.
0: Well, let's get him out of there.
1: Yeah. Yeah, that door's stuck.
0: Wait a minute, I'll give you a hand.
1: There.
0: Can you get him?
1: You better call an ambulance. The motor's in his lap.
0: He's still alive?
1: Looks like it. Can you help me here?
0: Yeah, let me get in there. All right. Come on, let's put him down here.
1: Yeah.
0: All right, take it easy, Lewis.
1: I'll call the ambulance.
0: Right. Take it easy, Lewis. We sent for a doctor.
4: I didn't see the sign. I didn't know the street didn't go through. Lousy break. Lousy break. I'd have made it if I stayed off this street. You'd never have got me if I stayed off this street. I just turned the car and... all of a sudden, I was on a dead end.
0: Afraid you're wrong there, mister.
4: Huh?
0: You've been there a long time.
5: The story you have just heard is true. The names were changed to protect the innocent.
6: On October 14th, trial was held in Department 97, Superior Court of the State of California, in and for the County of Los Angeles. In a moment, the results of that trial.
5: Now, here's our star, Jack Webb.
7: Well, here it is. 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
1: Conrad Austin Lewis and his confederates were apprehended and brought to trial on 11 counts of grand theft auto and one count of kidnapping. They were found guilty and sentenced as prescribed by law. Grand theft auto is punishable by imprisonment in the state penitentiary for a period of not less than one, nor more than 10 years. Kidnapping is punishable by imprisonment for a term of from 1 to 25 years in the state penitentiary. Just heard Dragnet, a series of authentic cases from official files. Technical advice comes from the Office of Chief of Police W.H. Parker, Los Angeles Police Department. Technical advisors, Captain Jack Donahoe, Sergeant Marty Wynn, Sergeant Vance Brasher. Heard tonight were Ben Alexander, Vic Perrin, Virginia Gregg, Jim Griffith. 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Music by Walter Schumann. Hal Gibney speaking.
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0: Ladies and gentlemen, the story you are about to hear is true. The names have been changed to protect the innocent. Dragnet. You're a detective sergeant. You're assigned to Bunko Fugitive Detail. An organized gang of pickpockets is working in your city. None of the victims can give a description of the suspects. There's no lead to their identity. Your job, get them.
1: It was Tuesday, May 10th. We were working the day watch out of Bunko Fugitive Division, pickpocket detail. My partner's Frank Smith. The boss is Captain Didion. My name's Friday. I was on my way back from communications, and it was 11:14 a.m. when I got to room 38. Bunko.
2: Joe?
1: Yeah?
2: Anything come in from St. Louis?
1: Yeah, they checked the Carney's plan back there. No trace of Beck.
2: Trip was wrong then, huh?
1: Yeah, looks like it.
2: Where to now?
1: Well, about all we can do is sit and wait for a reply on the radiogram. He's got to be someplace, and he isn't going to stop working. There'll be word on him somewhere.
2: I'll be glad when we turn the key.
3: Excuse me.
1: Yes, sir?
3: I wonder if you could help me.
1: Well, we'll try, sir. You want to come on in? What's it all about?
3: I've been robbed.
1: Sir?
3: They took my money, all of it, every bit. I don't know how, but they took it all. I don't know what to do.
1: Well, do you want to sit down?
3: Yes, please. I don't know how they did it. I tried to be so careful, but they took it all. 37 years doing without, and now I got nothing.
1: Well, this is my partner, Frank Smith. My name's Friday. Maybe if you tell us what happened here, we could help you.
3: Yes, maybe. I'm Louis Bonning.
1: Yes, sir?
3: I live at 1820 Woodworth Court, Los Angeles, 12. I have a room there.
1: I see.
3: $14 a week and privileges.
2: If you tell us what happened, Mr. Bonning, we might be able to do something for you.
3: Well, I'm trying to tell you. I'm trying to think of what happened. I don't believe it yet.
1: Well, now, you said you were robbed. Is that right?
3: Yes. $5,200. All gone.
1: Well, were you held up?
3: No, nothing like that. If it was that way, I'd know. But just all of a sudden, I put my hand in my pocket to feel the money, and it wasn't there. Nothing was there. I had a pocket full of empty.
2: Well, now, sir, do you usually carry that much money around with you?
3: No, mister. I got it from the bank this morning. I'm going away. I was leaving Los Angeles. That's why I had the money, so I could leave.
1: All right, sir. Suppose you start right at the beginning and tell us the whole story, will you?
3: Well, my wife passed on 4 weeks ago, Monday, April 4th. Yeah, that's when it happened, April 4th.
1: Uh-huh.
3: We came to this country when we were both young. She died 4 weeks ago.
2: Yes, sir. If you'd go on about the theft, please.
3: Well, I thought I'd maybe go back to Chicago to live with one of my daughters. She asked me to come, and I thought I would, so I drew out the money.
1: You took the money out of the bank?
3: Yes, this morning. $5,200. It's what we'd saved. I couldn't leave it here in the bank if I was going to be in Chicago.
1: Well, you could have had the money transferred, you know.
3: Well, I guess that's what I should have done, but it's too late now.
1: Did you have the money when you left the bank?
3: Yes. I rolled the bills up and put them here in my pocket. Here, this one on the left side. I kept my hand on the money, so I knew it was there.
2: Now, what'd you do after you left the bank?
3: Well, I was going home. I thought I'd walk home. I went down the street, and then I thought I'd stop for some coffee. I was all packed at my room, so I didn't want to make a mess. I thought I'd have a cup of coffee out.
1: Mm-hmm.
3: I went into the big market. They have a coffee counter there, and I went in and sat down. All the time, I kept my hand on the money. I could feel it through the pants. It was in my pocket.
2: Yes, sir.
3: I had the coffee, and then I went to go out of the market. As I walked through all the people, a box fell off a stack of boxes and almost hit me. I didn't think anything about it. Nobody was hurt. All the people in the market came over to me and asked if I was all right, but I said yes, I was all right. Then I went out of the market. I got on the street. When I remembered about the money, it was gone.
1: Now, it had been taken from you in the market, is that right?
3: Yes, mister, it was in the market, I think.
2: Well, let's get this straight. While you were in there, did anyone bump into you?
3: I don't understand.
2: I mean anyone jostle you, bump into you without reason.
3: No. No, I don't remember.
1: Did anybody follow you from the bank to the market that you noticed?
3: It was hard to tell, mister. There are a lot of people on the streets. It would be hard to tell if there was anyone.
1: Yes, sir, I understand. But was there any one person you recall having seen this morning? One face that you might remember, maybe?
3: No, mister. I tried to think about it, but there's no one.
1: I see.
3: Do you think you'll get it back for me?
1: Sure.
3: The money. It makes a big difference.
1: How's that?
3: Before, when I had the money, I could go and live with my daughter. With the money, I could be independent. It'd be a different feeling. You understand, don't you?
1: Yes, sir, I do.
3: That's why it's so important you get the money back, so I can go live with my daughter. So I can do that. That's the only reason I trouble you. The only reason I have to ask you to find the man. That's the only reason I got it.
1: That's a little different with us, sir.
3: Huh?
1: We've got another one. For the past several weeks, we've been getting reports of the existence of an organized gang of pickpockets working in Los Angeles. Contrary to most opinion, a pickpocket seldom works alone. Like everything else, it's gotten to be a highly specialized operation. Normally, there are several men to each team. The jug mob, who usually spends his time in banks looking for the victim. The shover, who pushes or bumps the victim so his money can be taken. And the wire, who does the actual pocket picking. In certain types of operation, the jug mob is replaced by the short, who works streetcars and spots people who have large amounts of money. Under normal circumstances, a professional group of pickpockets can take approximately $5,000 a day out of a tip or a crowd. 11:47 a.m. We had the victim, Louis Bonning, look through the pictures of known pickpockets for a possible identification of the man who'd taken his money. He was unable to find anybody who looked familiar. We told him to go home. We said that we'd be in touch with him. 12:35 p.m. Frank and I checked back into the office.
2: They're rough, huh?
1: Yeah, they all come out that color, don't they? I sure hope we can do some good for him.
2: Yeah, nice old guy.
1: You want to get in touch with Slim Ramos? Let's go down and talk to him. He might be able to come up with something.
2: Yeah, I'll get his number. Get a new book. This one's getting almost impossible to use.
1: Yeah.
2: Look at this. Numbers all crossed out, you know, when they change the prefixes.
1: Yeah.
2: Sure made a mess out of my book.

0: Slim Ramos there? Hey, Slim, this is Frank Smith. Yeah. Good. Yeah, say, Slim. Now, wait a minute. Now, the reason I called you, Joe and I'd like to come down and talk to you if it's okay. You going to be there this afternoon? No, nothing wrong. Just a couple of things we want to check over with you. Yeah. Okay. See you around 2:30, huh? Is that all right? Yeah. Okay. No, I know where it is. Right. See you then. He's going to be in all afternoon. Said he'd be glad to see us.
1: Good. Maybe he's got something we can use on this thing.
0: Well, he'll lay it out for us if he has.
1: Well, it's the one good thing about starting with nothing, isn't it?
0: Yeah.
1: We can only go one way. p.m. Frank and I checked out of the office and we started for Santa Monica. Slim Ramos had been one of the best pickpockets in the business. He'd been arrested and served a term in San Quentin. After he'd been paroled, he'd opened a small stand on one of the amusement piers near the beach. From his past record, Ramos had been cooperative with the police department and several arrests were attributed to his information. Ramos was operating a Wheel of Fortune booth at the end of the pier. Frank and I parked the car and walked out.
0: Quite a place, huh?
1: Yeah.
0: I got to bring the kids down here some Sunday. They get a real kick out of it.
1: Yeah. That's Slim's booth there, isn't it?
0: Yeah.
1: I don't see him.
0: He said he'd be here.
1: He might be around back.
0: Yeah. I'd sure like to win one of those hams.
1: Yeah.
0: Big ones, aren't they?
1: Uh-huh. Slim, you around?
2: Yeah, hold on. I'll be right out.
3: All right, Joe, Frank.
1: Hi, how are you?
3: I was in the back packaging some groceries.
1: Uh-huh.
3: What can I do for you?
1: I'd like to talk to you about a cannon operation.
3: Yeah, I should have known. Come on back here. We can sit down.
1: All right.
3: Hey, watch your heads on the counter.
1: Yeah.
3: Got a couple of chairs back here. Come on, I can finish up in a second.
1: All right, go ahead.
3: Oh, what's it about?
1: You got any rumbles about a bunch working the downtown area?
3: What kind of operation?
1: Jug mob.
3: Look, I heard something about a bunch coming in from the east. KC, I think. Seems I heard they worked a couple of still dates with a carny back there. Boss didn't know they were working when he found out. He had them kicked off the lot.
1: You got any names for us?
3: No, not right off. Gonna check around, might be able to come up with them. What's the bit?
1: Yeah, they've been scoring good working the downtown area. Took an elderly man for his life savings this morning.
3: Uh-huh. Figures?
1: Huh?
3: They always pick on the elderly ones. Bump into a young guy might give you trouble. Pick the old ones, they don't seem to notice it.
0: Yeah.
1: How you been doing, Slim?
3: Oh, good. Got it real good. I ain't killing the world, but my rent's paid. I know there ain't gonna be a fuzz on my tail tonight. I got it real good.
1: How long you been here now?
3: I guess it's been about a year. Thought if I could get permission, I might go out with a carny this year. You know, with the front end.
1: Mm-hmm.
3: Got a letter from a friend that's got a grind store, one of the big ones. He says he might be able to get me in.
0: A grind store?
3: Yeah, you know, everybody plays, everybody wins. Pay a dime to win a piece of slum worth maybe a couple of cents. Well, this carny I might go with's got no grift in the front end, all percentage games. Way I figured, if you go out with a good one, the weather holds, you're going to do all right.
0: You figure you can come out better than you do here?
3: Oh, sure. You see, we get a real good play over the weekends. Regular days, it's kind of slow. Go out with a big carny, you can draw crowds anytime if the weather's good. Bound to come out better.
1: Mm-hmm. You'll check into those names for us, will you, Slim?
3: Yeah, I'll make a couple of calls.
1: Can you make them now?
3: No, I have to get in touch with the guys tonight. I'll get back to you first thing in the morning.
1: All right, fine.
3: Same number, Michigan 5211?
1: That's right. Bunko Fugitive.
3: Yeah, all right. I'll give you a call. Buy you guys a cup of coffee?
1: No, thanks, Slim. We're just going to eat. You want to come along? We'll buy you one.
3: Okay. Now, hold on while I check with Harry. Have him keep an eye on things.
1: All right.
3: Yeah, you go ahead.
1: Okay.
3: Now, watch the counter. I came up too fast the other day. Like, took all the skin off my back.
1: Yeah.
3: Hold on a minute. I'll be right back.
1: All right.
0: Nice looking place, huh?
1: Yeah. He's painted it since we were down here last time.
0: Yeah.
3: Well, let's go.
0: You painted up the place, huh, Slim?
3: Yeah. Thought I might turn a bigger tip. The place looked good. You know, people like a clean-looking place.
1: How are the rest of the booths doing down here, Slim?
3: Oh, pretty good. I told you. Great. Other times a little slow.
1: Uh-huh. Any grift down here?
3: No. At least if there is, I haven't heard of it. Guy in the Santa Monica Police Department, Lieutenant Cunningham, he keeps the place real clean.
1: Yeah, that's right.
3: Last thing I heard about was a guy who was working with a camelback wheel.
0: A what?
3: Camelback. Like mine, only this was gaffed.
1: How?
3: Smoothest pitch around. The arrow is connected to a spindle. Spindle goes through a stand. Looks like there'd be no way to gee it. Plain pipe. Looks clean.
0: What's the gimmick?
3: Well, the frame rests on four pins. Pins are supposed to be what anchors it to the counter.
0: Uh-huh.
3: Now, three of the pins go into one piece of the counter. They really do hold the wheel in place. The other one goes through a separate piece of wood on the booth side of the counter. There's a space between the board on the booth side and the one the three legs go through.
0: Yeah.
3: Now, the pin in the fourth leg is loose. It's connected with a bunch of levers inside the pipe, acts as a brake on the wheel. All the operator has to do is lean against the board, and he's got complete control of the wheel all the time.
1: Well, that's a real nice deal, isn't it?
3: Yeah, the way they figured, it's perfect. In case they get a cowboy in the crowd, the mark can pick the wheel right up out of the counter. Shows that there's no wires running to it. The wheel's gaffed, and there's no way to prove it. Set it up with a couple of sticks in front. Let them win a couple of times, you got it made. That's the way they figure it. Doesn't work out, though.
1: Well?
3: Now, like on my wheel. I got 120 numbers on it. Figure I get good action, I'm going to have maybe half of them covered. Right off, the odds are on my side.
1: Uh-huh.
3: Out of the rest, there's only one winner. Half of them covered means a gross of about $6. I give away $5 worth of groceries. Even with a winner, I come out every time. Percentages prove it. Look at it that way, you don't need a gaff wheel.
1: Yeah, it's too bad more of them don't figure it like this.
3: Yeah, I suppose. Took me a long time to find it out.
0: Yeah, but you came up with the answers.
3: I hope I can do the same for you on the cannon operation.
1: So do we.
3: It's funny. I get to think.

0: when I was working through wire. Now, we figured that any time we could lift a poke from the mark was a big laugh. A lot of difference now.
1: Yeah, right.
0: Yeah. Now I sleep nice.
2: p.m. We continued to talk to our informant, Slim Ramos. He said that he didn't know the name of the carnival the possible suspects had been fired from. He said that he'd call some of his contacts and try to get the information for us. We set up a time for him to get in touch with us, and then Frank and I drove back to the office. We contacted Captain Didion and made arrangements for additional men to be assigned to help us. Sergeants John DeBetta and Danny Gilmore were asked to aid us in a search of the market where the victim had been robbed. We spent the next 3 hours in the market looking at the crowd in the hopes that we'd see a known pickpocket or even see a wire in operation, but the surveillance netted us nothing. We made arrangements for the victim's bank to be watched the following morning. 6:15 p.m. Frank and I got back to the squad room.
3: Place sure does a good business, doesn't it?
1: What?
3: The market, Joe. A lot of people going there.
1: Yeah.
3: What's the matter with you?
2: Well, I was just thinking. I guess it comes down to the point where the only way to hang on to your money is to carry it in your hand and keep your fist closed.
3: It's darn close. I was talking with Lieutenant Jack Swan. He was telling me a guy came in here from Nebraska, came in by bus.
2: Yeah.
3: He was sitting in the station waiting for a coach to take him up north. Had all his money in his shoe.
2: In his shoe?
3: Yeah. Had it in his left shoe. Had the money all flat so we could walk on it. Figured it'd be safe there.
2: But wasn't it?
3: No. Dozed off for a minute. The next thing you know, shoe's off and the money's gone.
2: How would anybody know where it was?
3: I don't know. The guy that took it found it, though. Guy dozed off for a minute, loses his shoe and all his money.
2: Anything turn up on it?
3: No.
2: Not yet. Bunker Fugitive Friday. Yeah. Yes, Slim.
1: Mm-hmm.
2: What was that name again?
1: Yeah.
2: Mm-hmm. What'd he say about it? No, wait a minute. Right?
3: Yeah. Here you go.
2: Let me have a pencil. Pencil, too.
3: Yeah.
2: Okay, thank you. All right, Slim, go ahead. Was it with a K?
1: Uh-huh.
2: What? O-L-C?
1: C as in Charlie.
2: O-T-T.
1: Right.
2: You know where to stand.
1: Uh-huh.
2: All right. Well, give us a call if anything more turns up, huh?
1: Right.
2: Okay, Slim. Thanks a lot.
1: Right. Bye.
3: How do you do?
2: Well, pretty good. Three names of the guys who worked the Carney and KC.
3: Yeah.
2: Slim talked to a friend, got the information that the guys who work in the downtown area have been scoring real good.
3: Say where we could find them?
2: No, he's going to try to get the address for us.
3: Well, we took a big jump just knowing who they are.
2: Deal now is to make it work.
3: What do you mean?
2: Well, Slim says his bunch is pretty hinky. They're playing it real careful.
3: Yeah.
2: Word's out they got two more big scores to make and then they're going to leave town.
4: Listening to Dragnet, the authentic story of your police force in action.
2: The three names our informant had given us were Howard Kremer, Victor Wyden, and Edward Alcott. We had the names checked through our record bureau, but we found that none of the three men had been arrested in Los Angeles. We got a radiogram off to the police department in Kansas City, the last place the trio was known to have worked. We asked that all information on the thieves be forwarded to us. We also sent a teletype to George Brereton up at Sacramento CII, asking him to check the names for us. The following morning, Wednesday, May 11th, we got word from Kansas City that the officials there were forwarding mugshots and descriptions of the three men. During the day, Frank and I met with Captain Didion, and a surveillance of the downtown area banks was set up. On Friday morning, when Frank and I checked into work, a special delivery letter was waiting for us. In it, we found the records and pictures of Kremer, Wyden, and Alcott. The pictures were handed over to the photo lab, and they started to reproduce them. The descriptions were sent to the print shop, and MO sheets were made up. As soon as possible, the pictures and the bulletins were distributed to all bank guards in the area. Additional officers from Bunko Fugitive were placed in the vicinity. Frank and I maintained a rolling stakeout in the downtown area. At 9 p.m. Friday night, the banks closed, and we'd gotten no report that the thieves had worked. Local broadcasts were gotten out on the men, but there were no replies. Monday, May 16th. The plan was put into effect again. No results. Tuesday, the gang didn't work. Began to look as if they might have closed up operations in Los Angeles and moved on. Wednesday, May 18th, Frank and I came back from lunch.
3: I get it.
2: Bunko Fugitive Friday. Yes, sir. That's right. Where? Right. No, don't do anything. Let them know. Right.

0: go.
1: Some good?
0: The shover. Bank guard just spotted him. The call had come from a bank at the corner of 7th and Jackson Streets. The guard told us that he'd seen one of the suspects enter the bank and, under the pretense of filling out deposit slips, observe the withdrawals that the customers were making. It took us a little under 3 minutes to get to the address. We checked with the guard and he pointed out the suspect. Frank pretended to make out a deposit slip while I waited at the new account desk. When we entered the bank, the suspect was standing at the teller's window. In front of him was an elderly man. As the line moved up, the suspect began to examine the slip that he'd made out. Then, as the elderly man took his turn at the window, the suspect walked away and stopped by the door. He waited for the man to finish his business at the teller's counter. Then, as he passed through the door, the suspect fell in step behind him. Frank and I followed him down the street. As he walked through the crowds, he was joined by Edward Alcott, the shover in the operation. The elderly man entered a small tobacco store, and as he went through the door, the wire, Howard Kremer, joined the other two suspects. As the elderly man stood at the counter waiting to be served, the shover walked over to the magazine rack. He stood looking at the magazines for a moment, and then as he turned away, he seemingly tripped and fell against the proposed victim. Both Frank and I knew it was coming. We were watching for it, and yet we missed the actual theft. The wire moved in and removed the victim's money so fast that we couldn't see it. The shover took the wallet from the wire, and the gang was ready to move on. Frank and I stepped into him.
2: All right, Mr. Police Officers, you're under arrest.
3: For what?
2: Stop dreaming. You know the route. Now, come on.
3: Beat it! Come on, grab it!

0: citizen around. No reason for this.
1: How about the other two?
2: They're out.
1: All right, let's get him downtown.
2: How about the victim?
1: No, he left when the beat started. Better try to catch him.
0: Yeah. You're going to be sorry for this. You wait. You're going to be real sorry shoving an honest citizen around.
1: Yeah, that's the trouble with you, Pokes.
0: What do you mean?
1: You're wrong on both counts. The three suspects were taken into custody and brought downtown. The victim's wallet was found on the person of Edward Alcott, who was identified by the owner and booked as evidence. 3:15 p.m. We took the wire, Howard Kremer, to the interrogation room.
2: Sit down, Kremer.
3: Yeah.
1: All right, you want to give us a statement?
2: For what?
1: Come off it. You know what we're talking about.
3: You've got to have me cross with somebody else. I'm trying to level with you. I don't know what you're talking about.
1: You want us to lay it out for you?
3: I don't care much either way. You guys slam into a store where I'm trying to buy a pack of cigarettes, and all of a sudden I got handcuffs on. You tell me I'm hooked for being a pickpocket.
1: That's the way you want to tell it, huh?
3: There ain't any other words.
2: Your two friends tell it different.
3: What two friends?
1: Two fellas we picked up with you.
3: This is a big town. A lot of people. You walk into a store, you don't ask who's standing next to you.
2: They put the whole deal on you.
3: Who?
2: Lyon and Alton.
3: Never heard them.
1: How long do you figure you're going to keep this up, mister?
3: As long as it takes to get you on my side.
1: They don't bill days that long.
3: That's your loss. I'm a nice fellow if you take the time to get to know me.
1: All right, Kremer, this is way off the road. Now, maybe you got all day, we haven't. You can either give it to us here and now, or we can drop you into a cell and let you wait it out.
3: You put me in a tank and I'll be out in half an hour.
2: How many times have you been arrested?
3: Who says there was a first?
2: How many times?
3: You got the books, look it up.
1: We ask you a question.
3: So I'm not a genius. I got trouble with addition.
1: Take everything out of your pockets.
3: What?
1: Come on.
3: For why?
1: Now, look, you're running out of funny time here, Kremer.
3: Then you better ring the bell, because I'll need more of it.
2: You got a job?
3: Yeah, I'm a president of a bank.
2: You're going way out on this, Kremer.
3: I like the scenery.
1: You work?
3: Yeah.
1: Where?
3: Around, no special place.
1: What do you do?
3: I'm a salesman.
1: What do you sell?
3: Whatever people can afford.
1: All right, now come on, put your things on the table right now.
3: You can sign a receipt?
1: They aren't going to be taken from you. You want to see what you're carrying.
3: Okay. You boys deserve a break, but I'll tell you now, the numbers on my phone book are mine. Don't go near them.
1: Come on, get it up.
3: Here's my wallet. Handkerchief, comb, nail clippers, some change. A couple of ticket stubs from a movie. A lousy picture. Cigarette slider, that's it.
1: You got any money in that wallet?
3: Yeah.
1: How much?
3: I don't know. I don't pay much attention to how much I'm carrying.
2: You can't even come close to how much you got.
3: No.
1: Take it out and count it.
3: Okay. 1, 2, 3. All right. Comes off to $3,700.
2: You must do real good at that salesman job.
3: Company pays big commissions.
1: I put the money in your pocket.
3: Why don't you put it in yours?
1: What'd you say?
3: Look, cop, I've been around. I've been with most of the carnies in the country one time or another. I know the score. There ain't a place in the world that the fix can't be put in. Now, why don't you just take the money? You drop it in your pocket, and I'll forget I was ever in here. Won't be nobody hurt. The old guys may be out a couple of $100, but so what? He won't miss it. Why not put the fix in? We'll both come out all right.
1: No, the fix just curdled, Kremer.
3: What?
1: You said we had the record when you called it. We got all the word about you. Way down the line, you talk about how you worked with carnies.

0: How long?
1: Huh?
0: What's the longest time you ever stayed with one outfit?
1: I like to move.
0: Yeah, sure you do. That's the way the people who run the show want it. Decent Carney doesn't want a guy like you around, you or anybody like you. You've been on the road taking money away from people who can't afford it for a long time. Now we nail you and you come in here acting like a big man. You do the indignant bit, and then when that doesn't work, you try to buy your way out. Well, you've had it, mister. We know it, and your two buddies know it. When are you going to take a good look?
1: You really figure you've got it made, Doc?
0: We know we have.
1: The other two guys really cop out?
0: The whole thing. All comes down to how you engineered it.
1: You buy what they say?
0: We buy it.
1: Then there isn't much more for me to say, is there?
0: Not a great deal, no.
1: Okay, let's go.
0: How about a statement?
1: Why?
0: Make it easier on yourself.
1: Easier if I cop out.
0: You know what I mean.
1: Yeah. All right. Bring the girl in. I'll give you a statement.
0: Right.
1: Yeah. You mind if I have a smoke?
0: What was that?
1: I said, you mind if I have a smoke?
0: No, go ahead.
1: Wild one, isn't it?
0: What?
1: Had it all down so pat. Good shover, better jug mop. I'll sit in the front row with any wire in the business. All that, and it don't add up to a win.
0: That's like you said.
1: Huh?
0: You got trouble with addition.
2: Howard Nathan Kremer, Edward Francis Alcott, and Victor Frederick Leighton were tried and convicted on 6 counts of grand theft money and received sentence as prescribed by law. Grand theft money is punishable by imprisonment in the state penitentiary for a period of not less than 1, nor more than 10 years.
3: Dragnet is a presentation of the United States Armed Forces Radio Service.

0: Ladies and gentlemen, the story you are about to hear is true. The names have been changed to protect the innocent.
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1: Dragnet, the documented drama of an actual crime. For the next 30 minutes, in cooperation with the Los Angeles Police Department, you will travel step by step on the side of the law through an actual

0: case transcribed from official police files. From beginning to end, from crime to punishment, Dragnet is the story of your police force in action.
1: It was Thursday, June 5th. It was warm in Los Angeles. We were working the night watch out of robbery detail. My partner's Frank Smith. The boss is Chief of Detective Stab Brown. My name's Friday. I was on my way back from the business office, and it was 10:52 p.m. when I got to room 27A. Robbery.
2: Did you get him?
1: Yeah, here's the gun.
2: You got the double up, Buck?
1: Yeah, Jack. Here you go. Any word yet?
2: No, we ought to be hearing pretty quick.
1: Nothing from Herman and Benson, huh?
2: Last we got from them, they were over on Hobart.
1: No action there?
2: Nothing.
1: I get it. Robbery Friday. Yes, ma'am. That's right. Well, when was this? No. No, that's a burglary. If you'll hold on just a minute, I'll have you switch them. Yes, ma'am. Hold on just 1 minute. Would you give this call to 2524, please? That's right, burglary. Thank you. Woman who wants somebody to come out and talk to her about her husband's work pants being taken from the clothesline.
3: You should have gone out.
1: Yeah. You got a cigarette? I'm fresh out.
3: Here you are. Got a match?
1: Yeah, thanks.
2: Well, you might as well sit down. Take it easy. You got no idea how long we're going to be here.
1: Guess so. You know, I'm still not real sure about how this tip came in. You want to fill me in?
2: Call came through this afternoon. Man refused to give his name. Just said he had some information he thought we'd like to have.
1: No idea who it was, huh?
2: No. Said it wasn't important. Went on to say that he could tell us where to pick up the man who held up the bank truck.
1: Well...
2: Well, I figured it might be a crank, so I asked him how we could be sure the story was true.
1: How'd he answer that?
2: Said he could prove it. Said he had some of the serial numbers on the stolen bills.
1: To check out?
2: Yep. Gave me the numbers from 10 of the 20s. I checked the serial numbers. They're good.
1: And that's when he said he'd call back, huh?
2: Yeah, said he'd call tonight around 10 and give us the address where we could pick up the men.
1: It's late now, about an hour.
2: Yeah. But he knows what he's talking about. We got to be here when the phone rings.
1: No way of getting an ID on him, huh?
2: None.
3: What'd you say about the men? They heavy?
2: And the way he tells it, they're loaded. Got all the guns and ammunition they need to hold out for a week.
1: He knows that. Why couldn't he give us the address this afternoon?
2: He said he wanted to put a lot of distance between him and the rest of them.
1: Say how many there were?
2: Not right out. The way he talked, though, we figured there's three.
1: Any names?
2: No, said he'd tell us where to pick him up. Said when we blew the whistle, they'd tell us.
1: I'd be a little tight taking them then, huh?
2: If the way they handle the guards on the truck is any indication, it isn't going to be a picnic.
3: How many men we got?
2: Herman and Benson. We can call them in. Murph and Rafferty. Stewart and Creasy.
3: Where are they now?
1: Well, I saw Murph and Raff down at the business office just a minute ago. Said they'd be right in. I get it. Robbery Friday. Yes, it is. Where? Yeah, put them through. Call from San Francisco. Operator says station to station.
2: Might be our boy.
3: Huh. You'd have to fly up north to get it this fast.
2: Airlines don't ask for recommendations when they sell a ticket.
1: Wait just a minute. This Friday. Who's this? Okay, if that's the way you want it. Yeah. Give me that address. All right, let me read that back to you. 1657 Garfield Place, apartment 408. Is that right? Okay. Why don't you tell us your name? It won't do any... Hello. Hello. All right, hung up.
2: I'll have the business office get on it, see if they can come up with a number. You got the address?
1: Yeah, I got that. Here. The way he put it, the job might be tougher than we figured.
3: What do you mean?
1: Well, I asked him his name. I told him it wouldn't make any difference if he told us.
3: Yeah?
1: He said it'd make a lot of difference. Said they'd kill him if they find out that he faked on them.
2: That figures.
1: Yeah. Said that when he reads in the papers that they're dead, then he'll come in.
2: When they're dead?
1: Yeah. Says we won't take them alive. 10 days previously, on Thursday, May 26th, three men had stopped an armored truck on its way to the Federal Reserve Bank. The truck had stopped for collection on Wilshire Boulevard. The three holdup men had approached the truck and produced sawed-off 12-gauge shotguns. At gunpoint, two of the men forced the drivers to go out to the San Fernando Valley. The third followed in another car. On a side road south of Ventura Boulevard, the suspects had tied and then beaten the driver and the guard. The two men were placed in the back of the truck, and after stealing all of the cash in the vehicle, the thieves had driven off. As soon as the theft was discovered, men from the Federal Bureau of Investigation were notified. Together with them, Frank and I followed down every lead. The crime lab went over the truck but found nothing that would help us in getting to the thieves. Latent fingerprints were able to come up with nothing. The driver of the truck and the guard had been shown the mud books, but they were unable to make an identification. The method of operation was checked through the stats office, but when the leads that developed were checked out, we were in the same position as when we first got the call. We had no idea who the thieves might be. Descriptions obtained from the two victims were broadcast to the entire nation, but there were no kickbacks. The FBI weighed and sifted all evidence in its Washington headquarters, but they came up with the same results we had. Nothing. The phone call from the informant was the first concrete lead that we'd got. There were 9 men from robbery division and 3 teams from the FBI in the operation. From the information we had, we knew the suspects were armed and they were dangerous. The people in the building were gotten out of their apartments. The building itself was completely surrounded. 1:36 a.m., we moved in.
2: Boys in the street are set. Let's go.
1: All right. Did you check the manager?
2: Yep. Descriptions of the men in the apartment match the one we got from the driver of the truck. Checks out to be the same guy.
3: The manager say how many there were?
2: 3. She's not sure they're all in.
1: All right.
3: Sounds like somebody's moving around in there.
1: Yeah. You ready?
3: Yeah.
2: Let's go.
1: Hey, police officer, stand still.
4: What are you doing in here?
1: You here alone?
4: Yeah, alone. What are you looking for, convention?
1: Where are the other two?
4: What two?
3: Nobody else, Joe.
2: Closet over there looks like an arsenal, loaded with guns. Couple of sawed-off shotguns.
4: You guys got no right to come in here like this. I don't know what you're looking for, but you ain't gonna find it.
1: What's your name?
4: Hank Peterson.
1: You rent this apartment with 2 other guys. Manager tells us that they're Harvey Fitzgerald and Lou Colton. Is that right?
4: Yeah, they live here.
3: Where are they now?
4: I don't know. Out. Maybe to a movie. I don't know.
1: When do you expect them back?
4: Well, look, they're big fellas now. They don't have to get me to sign a report card. They do what they want. They went out. I don't know where. They didn't tell me. They also didn't tell me when they'd be back. What's this all about?
1: Where'd you get those guns in the closet?
4: They don't belong to me.
1: Who do they belong to?
4: One of the guys.
3: Which one?
4: Why are you coming in here and asking all these questions? I ain't done nothing. You got no beef with me. I don't know anything about the guns. Maybe Lou likes to hunt. I don't know.
1: They belong to Colton, huh?
4: Yeah, he brought them.
1: You don't know where he is now?
4: I told you. If I knew where he was, I'd tell you. I don't want any trouble. I don't like to have people pointing guns at me. Would you put that one away?
1: Turn around.
4: What?
1: I said turn around. Get up over the wall. Put your hands up on it.
4: Big deal. What happens now? You kick my feet out and I fall down?
1: Stand still.
3: I'll get a job.
4: You're going to find nothing on me. I tell you, I'm clean.
3: Nice try, Peterson. There's a .38 Colt. Joe had it in his belt.
1: You go around pretty heavy for a fellow that doesn't want trouble, don't you?
4: I carry a lot of money. Sometimes I think some guys are trying to take it away from me. I've got to protect myself.
1: Yeah.
4: Anybody's got the right to protect themselves.
1: Yeah, you got a permit for this gun?
4: No, I didn't get around to it yet. I'm going to, though, right away. I'll get one. You know how it is. You mean to do something, but you forget. Hey, can I stand up straight now?
1: Yeah.
3: Come on, Peterson. Get your hands behind you.
4: Maybe you guys will tell me what this is for. What are you looking for?
1: We'll tell you downtown.
4: You know you're making a big mistake.
1: Is that right?
4: Well, sure, you really call this one wrong. You're dragging in an innocent man. I'm clean. I made a mistake when I didn't register the gun. I'll cop to that, but that's the edge. I don't go past there.
1: No, you got it wrong, Peterson.
4: Read me how.
1: We got you going in for the bank truck robbery. You and your 2 friends, you're going to stand for it.
4: Keep talking about my 2 friends. I got no friends. I move in with a couple of fellas. Now, all of a sudden, I got a piece of some action they're shoving. You got it wrong, cop.
3: You aren't going to tell us you happened to be here at the wrong time, are you?
4: Look, I'm from Chicago. I got a lead on a job out here. It gets cold in Chicago in the wintertime. I don't like the cold. I get a lead on a job out here in California, so I put an ad in the paper. Tell him how I'd like to drive out with the guy, share expenses. Fellow that answers the ad wants to leave when I got to go is Luke Colton. I took a third of the tab driving out. We got into town, he's got this apartment lined up, this one right here. I got no place to stay, so he says for me to pad down with him. That's it. The beginning, the middle, the end. Anything outside of that, I don't know. If you got trouble with Lou, then take it up with him, but don't make me fit in. I got no part of the action, I don't want any.
1: What about the gun?
4: Hmm?
1: The gun you had on you.
4: I tried to explain that. I meant to get a permit for it. I didn't get around to it yet.
2: What about the ones in the closet?
4: Well, talk to Lou. They belong to him. Maybe he's going to open a museum.
2: All right. Get out of here.
1: Come on, let's go.
4: Look what you did to the door, breaking it up like that. No reason. All you had to do was knock. Landlady's going to be pretty sore about it. I'd have let you in if you'd have knocked. Breaking up a door like that, she's going to be real sore. Probably won't talk to me.
1: Well, it's going to be a while before she's got the chance. While Frank and I took Henry Peterson downtown, the other officers from robbery maintained the surveillance on the apartment. Because of the construction of the building, it was impossible to wait inside of the room. However, all of the entrances were covered. 2:40 a.m. We checked the suspect through R&I, but we found that he had no record in Los Angeles. His fingerprints were taken and forwarded to Washington for checking. He was printed and mugged and then placed in a cell in the felony section at the main jail. The rest of that night, the watch in the apartment continued without results. The following morning, Frank and I met with Lieutenant Smyers at a special show-off of the suspect for the driver and the guard of the armored car. Without hesitation, they both stated positively that Peterson was one of the men who'd held them up. The kickback arrived from Washington with the information that Peterson was wanted for escape from the state penitentiary in New Jersey. He'd been convicted on a charge of murder and robbery and given a life sentence. The record showed that he'd escaped from the prison on Friday, May 9th, 2 weeks before the truck had been robbed. 4:15 p.m., we had him brought from his cell and Frank and I talked to him in the interrogation room at the main jail.
3: You got a cigarette?
1: Yeah.
3: Thanks. Here's a match.
4: What do we got going?
1: Same thing. We want to know about the robbery of that armored car.
2: You figure there's something I could tell you on it, huh?
1: We wouldn't be here otherwise.
2: I'll make you a deal.
1: We don't make them.
2: No, no, hear me out. You might go for this.
1: We can't promise you anything.
2: You're asking me to come over to your side. Seems like you'd be willing to come a little closer to the line.
1: What do you got to say?
2: How bad you got me nailed?
1: As deep as it can go.
2: For real?
1: That's right.
2: Well, lay it out.
1: All of it?
2: Yeah.
1: We got the kickback from Washington. We know you're wanted for escape. We checked the guns from the apartment. Found out they were taken in a burglary in Chicago Tuesday, May 13th.
2: Go ahead.
1: We checked with the Chicago papers. The ad you told us about asking for a ride out here, it was never run.
2: You guys are sure through.
1: The victims of the robbery identified your picture.
2: They sure?
1: They're sure.
2: No chance for a mistake?
1: No chance.
2: If I cop out, where am I going to do the time?
1: We don't decide then.
2: You think they'll send me back to Jersey?
1: I told you, we got no say in that.
2: It's so cold back there. It's nice here in California. I like to stay here. Nothing you guys can do so I can take the fall in Quentin, huh?
1: Nothing.
2: Anyway, you hear it, I'm nailed, huh?
1: That's right.
2: Okay. Maybe it's marked down that I copped out. They'll let me stay in California.
1: It'll be put down that way.
2: Okay. Where do you want me to start?
1: Try the beginning.
2: Good a place as any.
5: You're with the holdup, huh?
2: Yeah.
5: How about the other two?
2: You picked them up yet?
5: No. They haven't come back to the apartment.
2: Might be good if they didn't.
1: What do you come up with that?
2: Heavy, real heavy.
5: What are the names?
2: Luke Colton, Harvey Fitzgerald.
1: Those are the names in the mailbox. Are they real?
2: As far as I know.
1: You aren't sure, huh?
2: No. Part of what I told you is true. I broke out of a jail in Jersey, then beat it to Chicago. Laid around for a couple of days and started to look for some action. I was broke. I needed a score to set me up. Sitting in a bar down on State Street one night, and I met Lou and Harvey. They tipped me to the job out here.
5: You mean they came all the way out here to pull the one job?
2: Yeah. They got a rumble about how it'd be a cinch. Came out to run it off, and they figured on going back, leaving you cops with nothing.
1: When were they figuring on leaving?
2: I don't know. This was their part of the deal. I told them going in I wanted to stay out here. Didn't make any difference to them. We all figured that if we cut up a $100,000 score, none of us was going to look bad. For all I know, they might be on the way back now.
5: Their clothes were still in the apartment.
2: You know how many suits you can buy with a third of $100,000?
5: Go ahead.
2: Yeah, well, after the job, we made the split. Talked it over and decided to dig in for a few days and then take off. At least they decided to leave. Didn't say when. I told you now they might be on the way back now.
1: Who else knows you're in on the job?
2: Huh?
1: Outside of you three, Colton, Fitzgerald, who else knows about it?
2: Isn't anybody.
1: Well, where's your part of the money?
2: Got it down the bus depot. Got it in the locker down there.
5: How long's it been there?
2: Since day before yesterday. How often do they clean out them lockers?
1: Every 24 hours.
2: And then there's $33,000 floating around in the check room.
5: You got the key of the locker?
2: Yeah.
1: Where is it?
2: In my shoe. I got it taped and sold inside.
1: You want to give it to us?
2: Well, no, but I don't guess there's any other way.
1: No.
2: Okay.
1: You spend any of the money?
2: You mean the stuff we stole?
1: That's right.
2: No, not a dime. Why do you ask that?
1: Who else might know the serial numbers on the bills?
2: Well, nobody. Nobody but us. And I guess the guys at the bank, they got a record of them, I guess.
1: How about Colton and Fitzgerald? They spend any of their part?
2: I don't know. You got to ask them that.
1: The car you drove out after the armored truck, who'd that belong to?
2: Colton. It's the one we drove out here in.
5: What kind of car is it?
2: Plymouth, 1952.
5: What model?
2: Sedan.
5: Color?
2: Light blue.
1: You know the license number?
2: No, I never paid any attention to it.
1: What state's it out of?
2: Illinois.
1: Who drove the car when you went on the holdup?
2: Harvey.
5: Fitzgerald, huh?
2: Yeah, he drove the car and Lou and I went in the truck.
1: Either of them been arrested before?
2: I'm not sure, but I think Lou fell in New York. I'm not sure, though.
5: How about Fitzgerald?
2: No. At least he never said anything about it. Only way I knew about Lou is that he talked about the food in Sing Sing. That's the way I knew about him.
1: You know what he fell for?
2: Armed robbery, I think, and there was a kidnap rap, too, but he beat it.
5: Yeah, out clean?
2: I don't know.
1: Seems like you planned a job with two guys that you didn't know very well, didn't it?
2: I was hungry and I was cold. I wasn't about to ask for a life story when they offered me a part of the action.
1: How'd they pick you?
2: I told you, I was in a bar on State. Lou and Harvey came in, both of them were carrying a load. I was sitting there drinking beer, just the three of us in the place, and Lou was drinking pretty heavy. He gets in a beef with the barkeep, and I saw the roll he was carrying, so I figured that if I could take his side in the brawl, maybe I could make a touch. We walked out of the bar, and he offered to buy me a meal. Next thing I know, I'm on the way to California. I'm a partner in a piece of goods that looks safe.
6: All that time in the car, and you didn't find out anything about your two partners?
2: We drove straight through. Well, we weren't driving, we were sleeping. Anyway, I wasn't a solid member of the club. I wasn't about to get my nose mashed in for having it someplace where it didn't belong. I figured if they wanted me to know something, they'd tell me.
1: You go with them for the guns?
2: No. They already got those when I fell in.
1: You knew they were stolen.
2: Guys turn up with that kind of muscle and can't come from anywhere else. Sure, I knew it was stolen.
1: Colton and Fitzgerald have any friends out here?
2: No, not in L.A.
1: Anywhere on the coast?
2: Well, I hear Lou's got some people up north.
6: Where?
2: Maybe San Francisco, Marin County, I don't know. Might even be Oakland. Somewhere around the Bay Area.
1: They say anything about going up there?
2: No. Of course, they might have. The way Lou likes to eat, coming out here, he'd go 10 miles out of the way because he knew a place that had a good chili size. Think nothing of it. Never saw anybody who liked to eat so much. Real gourmet. Only with him, it was glutton.
6: He mentioned any names of people he knew up north?
2: No, just said he had people.
1: Anything about the car they're driving that would make it easy to spot?
2: What do you mean?
1: Well, like a dented fender, a scratch, anything to identify it.
2: Yeah, it might be something. There's a kind of scratch in the back left fender.
4: Woman backed into us on the way out here. Cut right through the metal.
1: You think of any reason why they might ditch the car?
6: No. We kept a close tab on the papers right after the job and
4: looked to see how much you had on it. When we didn't see anything, we figured the car was all right. I don't think they'd ditch it. It'd be pretty easy to trace. Lou owns it outright. Unless he wanted to try to grab cold plates, he'd drive it like it was.
1: Okay. We'll get your things, and you can come over to City Hall and make a statement.
3: How about the key to lock it?
6: Oh, yeah.
4: There it is. Probably some money due on the package I'll have to owe you.
1: We'll take care of it.
4: Too bad, isn't it?
1: What's that?
4: $33,000. I haven't got the dough to bail out the package.
1: Well, it works out even.
6: What?
1: We'd have no place to spend it. An immediate APB was gotten off carrying the names and descriptions of the two suspects. Also a description of the car. A radiogram was sent to DMV at Illinois requesting the license and description of any car registered to a Lewis Colton. While Eleanor Eastlack took Peterson's statement, Frank got in touch with the telephone company. They'd finished checking the phone call we'd gotten from...
4: Left fender, I think. Woman backed into us on the way out here. Cut right through the metal.
1: You think of any reason why they might ditch the car?
6: No. We kept a close tab on the papers right after the job and...
4: Looked to see how much you had on it. When we didn't see anything, we figured the car was all right. I don't think they'd ditch it. It'd be pretty easy to trace. Lou owns it outright. Unless he wanted to try to grab cold plates, he'd drive it like it was.
1: Okay. We'll get your things, and you can come over to City Hall and make a statement.
3: How about the key to lock it?
6: Oh, yeah.
4: There it is. Probably some money due on the package I'll have to owe you.
1: We'll take care of it.
4: Too bad, isn't it?
1: What's that?
4: $33,000. I haven't got the dough to bail out the package.
1: Well, it works out even.
6: What?
1: We'd have no place to spend it. An immediate APB was gotten off carrying the names and descriptions of the two suspects. Also a description of the car. A radiogram was sent to DMV at Illinois requesting the license and description of any car registered to a Lewis Colton. While Eleanor Eastlack took Peterson's statement, Frank got in touch with the telephone company. They'd finished checking the phone call we'd gotten from San Francisco, but the information they gave led us no farther toward apprehending the

0: What?
1: We'd have no place to spend it. An immediate APB was gotten off carrying the names and descriptions of the two suspects. Also a description of the car. A radiogram was sent to DMV at Illinois requesting the license and description of any car registered to a Lewis Colton. While Eleanor Eastlack took Peterson's statement, Frank got in touch with the telephone company. They'd finished checking the phone call we'd gotten from San Francisco, but the information they gave led us no farther toward apprehending the suspects. The call had been made from a pay booth in the ferry terminal building. We got in touch with the FBI and filled them in on the developments. As a result of Peterson's statement, the number of men maintaining the surveillance at the apartment on Garfield Place was cut to one team working days and one team working the night watch. We put a call in to San Francisco and talked to Chief of Inspectors James English. We filled him in on what had happened. He assigned Inspectors Sutton and Zimmerlin to work with us on the case. 5:46 p.m. We checked out a trip car and we left for San Francisco. It took us a little under 10 hours to drive the 405 miles between the two cities. At 4:03 a.m., we stopped in Oakland and put in a call to the San Francisco Police Department. How much? Yeah, just a minute. Frank, you got a quarter?
2: Yeah.
1: Thanks. There you are. 264, please. Hello, this is Joe Friday. Yeah. You got a message there for me from Charlie Sutton or Jules Zimmerlin? Hmm? Yeah. No, we just got in. Yeah. Oakland. What? Just a minute. You see that street sign up there?
3: Yeah, wait a minute. Fifth and Poplar.
1: Fifth and Poplar, yeah. No, we're coming right over. When was this? I see. Well, if Charlie calls in, tell him that we're on the way, will you? Right. Thank you. Well, we're almost too late.
3: What do you mean? They got a lead?
1: Sutton and Zimmerlin called in 30 minutes ago.
3: Yeah?
1: They got the car waiting for the suspects now.
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5: 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What is the effect on these people from smoking Chesterfield? No adverse effects to the nose, throat, and sinuses, says the doctor, from smoking Chesterfield. Consider Chesterfield's record with those smokers, with millions of other smokers throughout America. Another good reason for you to change to Chesterfield. 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
1: The address the business office had given me on the phone was a large garage located at the corner of Union Avenue and Lynch Streets. When Frank and I got there, we met with Inspectors Sutton and Zimmerlin. They told us that when they'd gotten the APB, a call had gone out immediately to the officers in the city to be on the lookout for a 1952 blue Plymouth with a dent in the left rear fender and carrying Illinois license plates. The suspects had parked the car in a no-parking zone on O'Farrell Street between Taylor and Mason Streets. At the peak hour of traffic, the car had been towed away from the parking place and left in the garage. While it was in the garage, the information on it had been received from our department and an immediate stakeout was placed on it. We felt reasonably sure that the suspects would return for the automobile. They had no reason to think that there might be anything wrong. The address of the garage had been left so that they might find the car. All that would be necessary to release it would be the payment of the fine for overtime parking along with the towing and garage fee. The garage itself was a large building. It provided 4 stories for parking. The suspect's car was on the basement level. We were able to keep watch on it from a small office near the exit ramp. The attendants were instructed to act as if nothing was wrong when the suspects came in. Once we knew that they were in the building, the entrances and exits would be blocked and they would be taken into custody. There was nothing to do but wait.

0: 5:30 a.m., no sign of Colton and Fitzgerald. 6:15 a.m., Frank went out and brought back some hot coffee. 6:45, 7 a.m., people began to come into the garage to get their cars, but not the two suspects. The later it became, the more difficult it would be for us to take the two men into custody. If there was going to be any shooting, we'd be in a bad position with civilians in the range of fire. 7:30, 8, 8:04 a.m. Somebody coming down there.
1: Yeah.
2: You see who it is?
0: No. Jules.
2: Yep.
0: You and Charlie want to cover the other side?
2: Right.
0: And watch it. We should be able to get a pretty good look at him.
1: Yeah.
3: Lousy deal. You park the car and it's towed off the street. What kind of town is this?
4: They got a sign. You should have put it in the garage.
3: You and your smart ideas. You read. Why didn't you see the sign? Who can tell you?
0: It's Colton and Fitzgerald.
1: Yeah.
0: You see Jules and Charlie?
1: Wait a minute. Yeah. Over by the gray Mert. Looks like they're all set.
0: All right, let's go.
3: Let's get this straight out here. Mr. Brentis looked her over for that. The hospital, I think. They should have been more than you. You're not sure it was the right thing to do. But you don't have to think. If I wanted somebody for that, you'd still be that piece. You know one of these days you're going to open that mouth just a little too wide. Hey, what do you guys want?
0: Police officers, you're under arrest.
5: Runner!
0: Hit him off, Joe!
5: Hit the ramp, Joe! I'll get him.
0: This isn't the way out.
6: You follow your own, Max.
0: The doors are blocked, Colton. You're in here for good.
6: You're wearing the wrong kind of glasses. I'll get out.
0: Now, look, we got you for robbery. Don't make it anymore.
2: Joe?
0: Yeah. He's over in the corner. How about Fitzgerald?
1: Sutton and Zimmerman got him. Threw their guns in their lap. On no part of trouble.
0: Colton doesn't figure it that way.
1: I'll try to get around him.
0: All right, watch yourself. Keep those people back out of the doorway. Go on, Frank. I'll cover you. There's three more, Colton. You aren't going to get by all of us. Your partner quit. Why not be smart like him?
6: He's not smart. He's scared.
0: All right, Colton. I'm coming to you.
6: You do it. You'll be dead when you get here.
0: Throw down that gun.
6: Colton. Colton.
3: You see him, Joe?
0: No.
3: Take it easy, Joe.
0: Colton.
3: How about it?
0: He's hit. I can't tell how bad. He's still got the gun. Colton!
3: You can hear me? Throw that gun out here. Nothing.
0: Come on. Better call an ambulance.
1: Right.
7: Never should have taken us.
0: Better take it easy, Colton. You're hit where it shows.
7: Never should have taken us. Two of you, two of us.
0: You got it wrong, mister.
7: Huh?
0: You were outnumbered going in.
8: The story you have just heard is true. The names were changed to protect the innocent.
9: On September 18th, trial was held in Department 92, Superior Court of the State of California, in and for the County of Los Angeles. In a moment, the results of that trial.
8: Now, here is our star, Jack Webb.
0: Thank you, George Fenneman. The Chesterfield Christmas carton is the most talked about gift of the year. 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
9: Harvey Ned Fitzgerald and Louis Jeffrey Colton were tried and convicted of kidnapping, robbery in the first degree, and violation of the Dangerous Weapons Control Act. They were found guilty and sentenced as prescribed by law. Kidnapping is punishable by imprisonment for a period of from 1 to 25 years in the state penitentiary. Robbery in the first degree by imprisonment for a term of not less than 5 years. Violation of the Dangerous Weapons Control Act by imprisonment in the state prison for a period of not less than 5 years. Henry Vincent Peterson was remanded to the authorities of New Jersey for completion of his sentence. A hold was placed on him by the state of California in the event he is paroled.
8: Be sure to read the current issue of Photography Workshop for an interesting and informative look behind the scenes with Dragnet. That's Photography Workshop, the current issue.

0: 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Heard tonight were Ben Alexander, Herb Ellis, Vic Perrin. Script by John Robinson. 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Hal Gibney speaking.
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2: Dragnet, the documented drama of an actual crime. For the next 30 minutes, in cooperation with the Los Angeles Police Department, you will travel step by step on the side of the law through an actual case from official police files. From beginning to end, from crime to punishment, Dragnet is the story of your police force in action.
3: It was Wednesday, December 24th. It was cold in Los Angeles. We were working the day watch out of burglary division. My partner's Frank Smith. The boss is Captain Bernard. My name's Friday. I'd gone across the street to buy stamps for some Christmas cards I was sending out. It was 9:15 a.m. when I got back to room 45. Burglary. I sat down at a table in the squad room and I started to address the cards when Frank walked in carrying a stack of Christmas boxes.
4: Hi, Joe.
5: Hi.
4: Christmas cards, huh? A little late, aren't you?
5: Well, I was going to send them out Monday, but we had that stakeout.
4: You ought to get married, Joe.
5: Yeah?
4: It's the only system. Faye does all this stuff for me. Laundry, mails, cards. Only system.
5: Might help.
4: You got a big stack there.
5: I ought to cut down the list. Look at this here. Upholstery shop.
4: Yeah?
5: They send me a card every year. I never get anything upholstered.
4: Faye and I ought to go over our list. Cut off a few names. I brought in your present. Want to open it now?
5: No, I'll wait.
4: I always open a couple a day before.
5: Why?
4: Well, put you in the spirit ahead of time. I opened Phil's this morning.
5: Who's he?
4: Ray's brother in Denver. Gave me a magazine, one of those funny ones.
5: What do you mean, a comic book?
4: No, one of those funny ones, you know.
5: No, I don't, Frank.
4: Well, some of the pages have holes in them.

0: through and there's a picture on the next page.
1: Oh, yeah, I've seen those on the newsstand.
0: They have cloth pasted in.
1: Cloth?
0: In the ads. If you want to buy a suit, they have a sample right there.
1: You mean you can feel it?
0: Reach right out and feel it. There was one for $200.
1: A suit?
0: Sure. Cloth comes from Scotland.
1: What's it made out of, solid gold?
0: No, they got a special kind of goat over there. It's real smooth.
1: Not a goat, Frank. A sheep.
0: Well, it's a special kind of sheep, then, because a suit costs $200.
1: You gonna get one?
0: I told Faye. She said, wear the sample. Anything doing?
1: Fanning and Pryor were in on that market holdup.
0: They come up with anything?
1: Pound of air, nothing else.
0: I hope it stays quiet. I got more shopping to do.
1: I finished.
0: What'd you get, Ann?
1: Stationery set, some paper and envelopes, leather binding.
0: Joe, you'll never learn.
1: Well, what's the matter?
0: No woman wants a stationery set. Get her something personal.
1: Well, it's got her initials on it.
0: No, no. You want something more sentimental, romantic.
1: What'd you get, Faye?
0: It's different in her case.
1: What'd you get, Faye?
0: Sewing machine.
1: That's romantic.
0: Well, it is in a way.
1: Why don't you buy her a catcher's mitt?
2: Burglary Friday.
1: Yes, that's right. You have the right department.
2: All right, Father, we'll be right down.
1: No, you can tell us about it there.
2: Goodbye.
1: The old mission church, they've had a theft.
0: Collection money?
1: Statue of the child Jesus. Frank and I checked out of the office and rode over to the church at the corner of Sunset Boulevard and Main. The old Mission Plaza Church, founded 1781, the year Los Angeles became a pueblo. The outside was typical early Spanish design, complete with mission arches. It was made of adobe and painted white. They called it the Queen of the Angels. The padres from down in Mexico built it. The devout Mexicans in town still attended services there. 10:05 a.m., Frank and I crossed through the courtyard. It used to be the old stable, but the Spanish priest changed all that when it became a mission. Stonemasons paved the stable floor and made it a courtyard. They planted grapevines, trees, and flowers. A young priest crossed the courtyard to meet us. He'd been sitting on a stone bench reading his morning prayers, as priests had done here for 172 years. We asked for Father Xavier Rojas, who communicated with us. We were told he was inside. We entered a side door. The church seemed to glow with the hundreds of votive candles flickering on both sides of the altar and at the shrines throughout the church. It was empty except for a few people praying. Surrounding the main altar were several old oil paintings and gold frames. The air was heavy with the scent of Advent flowers. We found Father Rojas up near the sanctuary, looking at the nativity scene. He told us about the crib. It was a $70 duplication of the scene at Bethlehem. The parishioners had taken up a collection for it 31 years ago. It was put up every year on December 22nd and taken down after the holy season. It was beautiful, except that one of the shepherds had lost an arm, the sheep was old and cracked, and the infant Jesus was missing. Father Rojas led us back into the sacristy.
3: I'm sorry to bother you, man.
0: It's all right, Father.
3: Especially now, the holiday season.
1: We cash our checks, Father. You want to tell us what happened?
0: Or what you think happened?
3: I discovered the statue was missing right after the 6 o'clock mass.
0: You say the 6?
3: Yes. I started over to the rectory and stopped by the crib.
1: Was the statue there before mass?
3: I don't know. But it was there last night.
1: How late is the church open?
3: All night.
1: You leave it wide open so any thief can walk in?
3: Particularly thieves, Sergeant.
1: You say it was there last night, Father. How late?
3: 10 or 11 o'clock. We had confessions.
0: No one saw it after that?
3: One of the altar boys. He says it may have been there. He thinks it was.
1: Did he see it?
3: He's not sure.
1: What's his name?
3: Pardon me. Here's the schedule. You'll find the names for every mass there.
1: Was there a big crowd at the 6 o'clock mass, Father?
3: Not too many. 7's the big one. People on their way to work.
1: Did anyone stay after mass, did you notice?
3: Not especially. I came back here, took off the vestments. I suppose it was 10 or 15 minutes before I went back in the church.
1: It was empty then?
3: No. People were coming in for the 7 o'clock.
0: Are these the altar boys, James Corneen and Joseph Heffernan?
3: That's right. Joe's the one who mentioned it might have been there.
1: Did you check with the other priests, Father?
3: Before I called you. None of them knows anything about it.
0: Just for a check on the pawn shops, how much is the statue worth?
3: In money?
1: Well, that's the point in pawn shops, Father.
3: Only a few dollars. We could get a new one, but it wouldn't be the same. We've had children in the parish. They've grown up and married. It's the only Jesus they know.
0: We understand.
3: And we've had children who died. It was the only Jesus they knew. So many of the people who come here are simple people. They wouldn't understand, Sergeant. It would be like changing the evening star.
1: We'll do our best, Father.
3: That's why it would mean

0: much to have it back for the first Mass on Christmas.
1: It's not very long, Father.
2: Less than 24 hours.
1: If anything turns up here, you know where to get in touch with us.
0: Yes. Sad, isn't it?
1: How's that?
0: In so short a time, men learn to steal.
1: Yes, but consider us, Father.
0: Us?
1: If some of them didn't, you and I'd be out of work.
3: 10:50 a.m., we notified pawn shop detail. Frank and I checked out the two altar boys. The first one, James Corneen, said he knew nothing about the missing statue. The second one, Joseph Heffernan, was not at home. His father said he had a part-time job, but he'd have him get in touch with us right after lunch. By 11:30 a.m., we'd run out of book procedure. We had a man to find. Our only clue? He'd been to church. 11:33 a.m. We checked the phone books for the names of religious stores in the area. Two of them were closed. We tried the third. When we got there, the only person in the store was an elderly man sitting by a table. In front of him was a large, beautifully carved chess set.
1: We're police officers. My name's Friday. This is my partner, Frank Smith.
4: Great to see you. Caught me in the middle of a big chess match.
2: Where's your partner?
4: Up in San Jose. We've been playing for years.
1: Same match?
4: No, just 2 or 3 months on this one. What I meant was we've been playing different matches for years.
1: I see.
4: You know, we do it through the mail. I send him a move, he sends me one.
2: Must keep you on your toes.
4: Except during the holidays, the mail gets all fiddled up. That's no good.
1: Guess not.
4: Slows things down, that's no good. I like to catch him off guard.
1: You, Mr. Flavin?
4: How do you know? We never met.
1: Your name's on the window out front.
2: Mr. Flavin, we checked the other two religious stores in this neighborhood. They're closed.
4: This is the best one anyway. 50% European items.
1: We're checking the stores around the Mission Church.
4: For what?
1: Statue of the Child Jesus. Do you have one we could look at?
4: Sure.
1: No, sir, a larger one.
4: You don't want a larger one, unless it's for the church. That's why you want a larger one.
1: Could we see it, please?
4: It's not my due to butt in, but unless you live in a big place, this will make your living room all a kilter.
1: Yes, sir. Do most of the people who go to the Mission Church trade here?
4: Good many of them, especially the kids.
1: Why kids?
4: More religious. Check on yourself. See if kids aren't more religious than you.
1: Might be so.
4: That's what's wrong with the world. Oh, I don't mean you're wrong with it. Everybody.
1: Yes, sir. I wonder if we could stick to the point, Mr. Flavin.
4: Sure. A lot of people from the Mission Church come in here.
1: Do people ever come in and sell back a religious article?
4: Like a prayer book or rosaries?
1: Yes, sir.
4: Second hand, you mean?
1: Yes, sir.
4: Not since I've ever been around. It's silly.
2: Why?
4: People don't have religious articles so they can get rid of them. They have them so they can have them.
2: But if a man had a statue and wanted to sell it, he'd come to a place like this.
4: Sure, but he wouldn't want to sell it.
1: He would if it was stolen.
4: No, sir. If a man was to steal a statue, he'd be crazy or something like that. The only place he'd want to go is where crazy people are.
1: You may be right, Mr. Flynn.
4: I don't know what you fellas are looking for, but if it's somebody who stole a statue, he's crazy and you won't find him. You won't find him as long as you live, or in a million years.
1: That should cover it.
3: We checked religious stores out as far as Van Ness. We asked the same questions. The owners gave us the same answers, but none of them were as encouraging as Mr. Flavin. Frank and I had lunch and reported back to the office. It was 1:30 p.m. when we started into the squad room. The captain was just coming out.
5: I just checked for you in the lunchroom.
1: Well, we've been out on that theft at the mission.
5: Making some action on the Patterson case.
1: They locate him?
5: I think he's on the bus from Sacramento.
1: Well, that means the Bakersfield police.
5: We'll wait and see.
6: One of you fellas, Sergeant Freddy?
1: He is.
6: I'm Drew Heffernan. My father said you wanted to see me.
1: Well, sit down, son. You didn't have to come in. A phone call would have worked.
6: My father said to get on over. He says that any kid that uses phones is lazy.
2: We want to ask you about this morning.
1: You serve 6 o'clock mass?
6: Yes, sir. I'm senior boy, so I get the 6.
2: You're a senior and you take the early trick?
6: Yes, sir. That way, if you receive communion, you get to have breakfast sooner.
1: Father Rojas says you think the statue was there before mass.
6: I didn't look, but I have a feeling it was there.
1: A feeling?
6: You know, how you have a feeling about something, but you're not sure.
1: Did you stay around long after Mass?
6: I put out the candles and hung up my surplice.
1: How long would that take?
6: About 5 minutes, maybe.
1: Did any of the people at Mass stay on?
6: Some moms do, especially ladies.
1: Oh?
6: Maybe they don't finish in time, or else they start new prayers. I don't know.
2: So when you left, there were still some women there?
6: No, sir. That was at first. After I went back to the sacristy, there was only this one man.
1: What man?
6: He comes at 6 o'clock all the time.
1: Do you know his name?
6: No, sir. But he works.

0: An olive? You know, paint shop, where the paint signs.
1: Could you describe him?
0: Sort of medium. Wearing a suit that didn't match.
1: Didn't match?
0: You know, different pants than coat.
1: How about his age?
0: Oh, he's pretty old.
1: Take a guess.
0: About 40, maybe. There's nothing particular about him.
1: Then why did you notice him?
0: I've seen him before. And the bundle, I guess.
1: The bundle?
0: Out in front. I saw him when he was coming out. He had this bundle. And he almost dropped it.
1: How large a bundle?
0: It's hard to say.
1: Come on, son. Was it large or small, the size of the statue?
0: Not that big. Yes, sir.

0: We located the sign shop. The suspect didn't work there anymore, but we discovered his name was Claude Stroop. We found out where he lived. 2:25 p.m. We arrived there. It was a hotel for men, mostly old men, mostly down and outers. It was called the Golden Dream.
1: Police officers, we're looking for Claude Stroop.
2: Hope Claude didn't get in any trouble.
1: So do we. Is he in?
2: No. He's got room 307. You can check if you like.
3: We'll take your word.
1: Were you on this morning?
2: Huh?
3: Yeah, the early shift.
2: Well, we don't have shifts. My uncle owns the place. I'm the shift.
1: Did Stroop spend last night here?
2: Came in about 11.
1: When did he leave this morning?
2: Around 6, maybe before.
1: To come back after?
2: 8 o'clock or so. Then left. Supposed to be back at 10. And pulls this trick.
1: What trick?
2: Our program. He knows the other fellas need him.
3: Program?
2: Yeah, here at the hotel. Every Christmas we have a program. Put up a tree and sing. They're mostly old fellas. Singing like that makes them remember back when they were kids. Then Jimmy Finn comes on.
1: Jimmy Finn?
2: He shares number 409. His family once had a lot of money, so he tells the fellas about it. Stories about Christmas. How they had this big log, and his grandfather used to start it up. And after dinner, everybody turned over his plate, and there underneath was a $20 gold piece. Brand new one.
1: When Stroop came in this morning, did he have a bundle?
2: I didn't see him come in.
3: You said you saw him.
2: I saw him go out after, but not come in.
1: When was that?
2: 8. If you want to look for a bundle, I could give you his key.
1: We don't have a warrant.
2: It's all right. I know about police. It's all right with me.
1: It's not with us.
2: I didn't mean that. I just meant it was all right with me.
4: Good.

0: last rehearsal. They got most of the songs down pat.
1: Sounds pretty good.
2: Yeah, that's why it's a shame Claude isn't here. He's tenor, and they need him to make it sound just right.
1: Does Stroop have a job?
2: No, sir. He used to have jobs. Not much lately, though.
1: You see where he was going?
2: No, he should have. The fellas need him.
3: When he comes in, will he call us?
2: Sure, and not say anything to him.
1: That's right.
2: I hope it's nothing serious for Claude. The fellas' troubles ought to be over.
3: Troubles?
2: Way back. It wouldn't count now.
1: Tell us anyway.
2: Well, I don't know much about it.
1: As much as you know. Now, come on.
2: Well, something back where he used to live. He robbed somebody or something.
1: What else?
2: That's all. It was a long time ago, way far back. But he forgot it all, the robbing and everything.
1: No, not quite.
2: Hmm?
1: He remembered it this morning.

0: went back to the office and ran Stroop's name through R&I. If he'd been booked anywhere, we had no record of it, at least not under that name. 4:15 p.m., pawn shop detail reported back. No object resembling the statue of the child Jesus had been turned in. 4:18 p.m., I hung up the phone.
1: Patterson's on that Sacramento bus.
2: I thought Bakersfield had it.
1: They were supposed to confirm. They did. Upward station.
0: What about Fanning and Pryor?
1: They're still out.
0: Well, they'll be back soon. When's the bus arrive?
1: 6 o'clock.
0: There's plenty of time for them to make it.
1: There's more time for you.
2: We're still on that theft.
1: Can it wait?
0: No.
1: What is it? $10, $15 statue?
0: When's the price determine a case?
1: I realize it's a church statue, but that doesn't give it priority.
2: It's important to them, Captain. Joe and I promised to get it back.
1: What do you got on it?
0: Nothing much.
1: And why are you so big-hearted?
0: Burglary Friday. When? No. Don't say anything.

0: Plot's true. He just walked into the hotel. He's our suspect.
1: Nobody's late to him?
0: No.
1: You'll keep. You can run him down tomorrow.
0: We'll be too late then.
2: They need it for the first mass in the morning, Skipper. It's kind of a big thing for them.
1: I'm sorry. I can't juggle details around so you can get a statue back. If there's time later on, we'll do our best.
0: Yes, sir.
1: You better get over to the station.
0: Yes, sir. Will you call Father Rojas over at the mission?
1: Why?
0: Tell him we're too busy to work on that statue.
3: But we'll do it later. Tomorrow or when we get a chance.
1: Why can't you call him?
0: Well, we better get over to the station.
3: If Patterson's on that bus, we don't want to miss him.
1: All right, I'll call him.
4: Friday.
5: Yeah.
1: I can send Fanning in priority. You might as well stand that other thing.
0: Whatever you say, Captain.
6: 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What is the effect on these people from smoking Chesterfield? No adverse effects to the nose, throat, and sinuses, says the doctor. Consider Chesterfield's record with these smokers, with millions of other smokers throughout America. 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
0: p.m. We arrived at the Golden Dream Hotel. The desk clerk was right. Claude Stroop looked like a man who had his troubles at bargain rates.
7: Your name, Claude Stroop?
8: Yes, sir.
7: Police officers, we'd like to talk to you.
8: I didn't do anything against the law. Honest, I didn't do anything against it.
7: You haven't been accused.
3: I want to take you downtown.
7: We'd like to talk to you.
8: No, sir, I'm not going. I'm not going anywhere. I'm not going to talk to anybody.
7: You're half wrong already.
0: p.m. We returned Stroop for interrogation. He kept his word. He refused to talk. 6:05 p.m. Frank called Faye, told her he'd be a little late. Stroop didn't move for a whole hour. He sat and stared, but he didn't talk. 6:40 p.m. We got a final report from pawn shop detail. The shops were closed. There was no statue. Stroop still hadn't talked.
9: Don't you ever want to go home, Stroop?
10: If I was to talk, you wouldn't let me go.
0: Depends on what you'd say.
10: I'd say it wrong, and I wouldn't get home.
0: You won't this way either.
10: I'd like to go. You can bet on that. This is the 7th year we had the program, and I never missed a one. And a single one.
9: Why don't you tell us what happens, Drew?
10: How would I know you'd let me go?
0: You wouldn't.
10: I might as well anyway.
0: All right, what happened from mass on?
10: Well, there was mass. I came out and started down toward the hotel.
0: Back up.
10: I left my stuff at the hotel, and then I picked up George's car. I didn't steal it. He said I could have it any time I wanted. Only this time I didn't ask him. I took it and started out.
0: Yeah.
10: I should have asked, but I just didn't. I went over to Grand Avenue for the Christmas bulbs where this fella sells in secondhand. It was coming out of the lot that I did it.
0: Yeah.
10: The bumper must have caught the other car. Didn't leave too big a dent, but there was this long scratch. I got out and tried to wipe it off with my handkerchief. You know, spit on it like. Only it didn't do no good. I didn't think anybody saw. I don't know how you fellas found out about it.
3: I'll check auto records.
0: Right. Stroop, we didn't bring you down here to talk about that.
10: You didn't?
0: No. There's a statue missing from the church. The statue of the child Jesus.
10: You mean I took it?
0: You took a bundle out of church?
10: Yes, sir. That was my other pants for the program tonight. I had a place sewed up and there was a button on it. You can check. But I wouldn't take a statue.
0: I don't think you would either.
3: He's clear at auto records.
0: Go on home.
10: For the program? You mean it's all right?
0: Good night, Stroop.
10: Good night.
8: Merry Christmas.
9: Where to?
7: Well, I don't know. We could stay and work on it tonight.
9: Wouldn't do any good. We won't find him.
7: I don't think so.
9: No use kidding the priest. Build his hopes up.
7: Might as well go tell him now. Merry Christmas.
0: p.m. We found Father Rojas. Frank told him how it was, that we couldn't get the statue back by morning, but that we'd keep trying during the week. He said he understood. We told him we had to get on. As Frank and I started to leave, the doors at the main entrance to the church opened. It was a good 200 feet away. It was hard to be sure, but it looked like a small boy drawing a bright red wagon behind him. When he got closer, you could see he was no bigger than a pint of milk. He was a luminous-eyed little Mexican boy with a face as young as yesterday. The priest seemed to know him.
4: Paquito?
0: In the back of the wagon was the missing statue of the child Jesus. He picked it up gently and walked up to the priest.
5: Father Rojas?
0: He just stood there looking up at Father Rojas.
4: It's Paco Mendoza, the boy from the parish.
7: Ask him where he found it.
4: ¿Dónde lo encontraste?
5: No lo encontré, lo cogí esta mañana.
4: He didn't find it, he took it.
7: Why?
4: ¿Por qué?
5: Todos los años Paquito rezó por un camioncito rojo. Este año Paquito rezó al niño Jesús. Yo prometí al niño Jesús el primer viaje en mi camioncito.
4: He says all through the years he's prayed for a red wagon. This year he prayed to the child Jesus. He promised that if he got the wagon, the child Jesus would have the first ride in it.
5: ¿Vendrá el diablo para llevar a Paquito?
4: He wants to know if the devil will come and take him to hell.
7: That's your department, Father.
4: No el diablo. Jesús ama a Paquito mucho.
0: We crossed over to the sanctuary. With the help of Father Rojas, the young boy replaced the infant Jesus in its rightful place, the crib in the nativity scene. Frank and I could have been wrong, but the small plaster statue seemed to approve. Mary, Joseph, the wise men, Gaspar, Melchior, Balthazar, the old shepherd, the young shepherd, the peasant, they all seemed to approve.
4: Vuelve a tu casa, Paquito.
0: The priest told the boy to go home. He took hold of his wagon and started the long walk out of the church.

There wasn't much we could say. There wasn't much to say. We just stood there and watched him go. Halfway up, he turned to look back. And he went on out.

0: I don't understand how he got that wagon today. Don't kids wait for Santa Claus anymore?
1: It isn't from Santa Claus. The firemen fix old toys and give them to new children. Paquito's family, they're poor.
0: Are they, Father?

0: The story you have just heard is true. The names and locations were changed. Ladies and gentlemen, here is our star, Jack Webb.
1: Thank you, George Fenneman. 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
2: Dragnet.
0: Ladies and gentlemen, the story you are about to hear is true. The names have been changed to protect the innocent. You're a detective sergeant. You're assigned a burglary detail. An organized gang of thieves is working in your city. Their method of operation is clever and fast. There's no lead to their identity. Your job, stop them.
1: It was Tuesday, May 7th. It was warm in Los Angeles. We were working the day watch out of burglary detail. My partner's Frank Smith. The boss is Captain Bernard. My name's Friday. We were on our way out from the office, and it was 9:46 a.m. when we got to the corner of Beverly Boulevard and Fountain Streets. The Brighton Arms Apartments.
3: 12A, isn't it?
1: Yeah.
3: What is it?
1: Want to try it again?
3: Yeah.
4: Just a minute. Yeah?
1: Miss Anderson?
4: Yeah, that's right.
1: Police officer. This is my partner, Frank Smith. My name's Friday.
4: Oh, yeah. Come on in.
3: Thank you very much, ma'am.
4: Sit down. I'll put some coffee on.
1: All right.
3: That's the only way to do it, Joe.
1: What?
3: Coffee grinder here.
1: Well, that's what it is, huh?
3: Yeah. You buy the coffee beans and you grind them up because you need the coffee real fresh. I'm going to get Faye one of them. Great gadgets.
1: Yeah, guess so.
3: You never tasted coffee that fresh, Joe. Whole different flavor.
1: Well, if you say so.
3: Yeah. Wait till I get Faye one. You'll be asked over for the first pot of coffee.
1: That's nice.
4: You got a match?
1: Yes, ma'am. Here.
4: It's about the burglary, isn't it?
1: Yes, ma'am. A couple of questions we'd like to ask.
4: Go ahead.
1: We've got the report you gave the officers last night. Now, this list of stolen property, I wonder if you look at it and see if it's right. Here you are.
4: Diamond watch. Yeah. Mm-hmm. The mink. Yeah, that's it. It's the mink that's important. Took me 3 years working to get that. Sure hope you bring it back.
1: Yes, ma'am. We'll try. Have you got any ideas as to what time the theft might occur?
4: Well, near as I can figure, it must have been around midnight.
1: Why do you say that?
4: Well, I got home from work about 11:30. I'm a hostess in a restaurant downtown.
3: Mm-hmm. Go on, please.
4: Got home. The coat was still here. I hardly ever come into the house without checking on it. You know, it's the only real thing of value I got.
1: Yes, ma'am.
4: Well, there it was, hanging in the closet. I went out to have a cup of coffee and pick up the papers before I went to bed. Whoever took it must have been waiting outside. He saw me leave and then came in.
1: What did he say, he?
4: Hmm?
1: Well, you said he must have been waiting.
4: Oh, I didn't mean anything special. You know, just a word.
1: I see. Did you see anybody in the vicinity when you left the house?
4: No. Not that I can tell about now. The corner's a pretty busy place, Sergeant. Lots of people around there. A couple of restaurants. Always a lot of people around.
3: Wonder if we could see how they got in, please.
4: Yeah, right back here. Here, you see, they cut the screen on the porch door and then just reached in and opened it.
1: Mm-hmm. Top half of the door. You had it like this, did you?
4: Yeah, you see, you just put these two little things and the glass part of the door comes out. Always take it out on warm nights.
3: Anything else in the apartment disturbed?
4: Not that I could tell. Seems that they just went into the bedroom and took the coat. That and the watch and the other stuff. But it's the coat that's important.
1: Yes, I understand.
4: Mink coat means something special to a girl. I told you it took me 3 years of saving before I could buy it. It's a long time to do without things, Sergeant. An awful long time.
1: Yes, ma'am.
4: Now, we had the coat 3 days, and this happens.

0: Just 3 days. Hardly even had a chance to wear it.
1: Is the coat insured?
0: I think so.
1: Ma'am?
0: Well, I just got it. I think it's insured. I have to check with the salesman. I told him I wanted the coat covered. Boy, I just hope it's in effect. Beautiful coat. Just beautiful. Silver blue. Cost me almost $4,000. Come right down to it. That's about $1,000 a day.
1: We have the serial number here for the watch. Now, is there any way you could identify the coat for us?
0: Certainly. All I have to do is look at it. I can tell.
1: Well, yes, ma'am. But is there any mark, any type of label that would help us in identifying?
0: Oh, yeah, I see what you mean. Well, there's a store label. You could tell by that.
1: Oh, that's probably one of the first things the thieves will take off.
0: Well, I suppose so. Well, there's my initials. They can't get those out.
1: Ma'am?
0: I got my initials on some of the pelts. Had it done when I got the coat. Had it marked right on the skins under the lining. My initials, J.A. You could be able to tell from that.
1: Could you draw the initials for us?
0: Yeah. Wait a minute. I'll get a piece of paper.
1: Right here, Miss Anderson. You can use this.
0: Oh, thanks.
1: This pencil.
0: Okay. Well, you see, it's sort of like this. J.A. Like that.
1: Mm-hmm. Would you draw the coat and show us where the initials are?
0: Sure. You see, here's the sleeve. Then the body part comes down like this.
1: Mm-hmm.
0: The hem's here. And the initials are right there.
1: Mm-hmm. All right, Miss Anderson. This is exactly how the initials are.
0: Oh, there goes the coffee. Can I give you a cup?
1: No, thanks.
2: No, thanks.
0: Well, excuse me a minute, huh?
1: Yes, ma'am.
0: Do you really think you're going to get it back?
1: Well, we're going to try.
0: Did the men who were here last night get any clues?
1: Beg your pardon?
0: The men who were here last night, did they find anything that had helped?
1: Not a great deal, no, ma'am.
0: Well, I sure hope they find my coat. I just hate to think about it.
1: What's that, ma'am?
0: All that time. 3 years working to save for a coat. Then just to have it 3 days. You know how the models in the magazines kind of drag a mink coat along the ground? You know, sort of over their shoulders?
1: Yes, ma'am, I guess so.
0: Well, I just had it 3 days, you know.
1: Yeah.
0: I didn't even learn how to do that.
1: Reports of similar burglaries had been coming into the office for the past 6 weeks. In each one, the method of operation was similar enough to let us know that we were dealing with the same thieves. All of the homes that were prowled were residences. The owners of the houses were always absent. Entrance to the places was made through a rear window. In those cases where the window was open, the screen was cut. Where the window was locked, the pane of glass was broken, and the entrance made that way. The classification of goods stolen was also the same in all of the burglaries. Pieces of jewelry, whatever money was found, and fur coats. The only room prowled was the one where the fur coats were kept. None of the valuables in the rest of the house would be touched. Bulletins had been gotten out to all of the pawn shops in the area on the stolen pieces, but there'd been no replies. The M.O. had been checked with the stats office, and the possibles that they came up with were checked out. We failed to come up with a suspect. The investigation of the crime lab on the scene had produced no tangible evidence. Frank and I had gone over the burglary reports time and time again, trying to find something that would tie the thefts together. None of the victims were acquainted with each other. They all lived in different parts of the city. The coats were bought from different retailers, and yet within a week of the time the coat was purchased, it would be stolen. Friends of the victims were checked. In most instances, we found that they didn't even know the victim had been in possession of the article stolen. On the night of May 6th, another burglary was reported. Among the stolen articles were a mink stole and a full-length natural mink coat. The coat had been purchased only 3 days before the theft. The victim had worn it in public only twice. After going over the physical evidence at the scene and talking with the woman, we were no further than we had been. Saturday, May 11th, Frank and I checked into the office.
2: Another one that doesn't go anyplace.
1: Yeah, you want to get the reports out?
2: Yeah. You know, Joe, there's got to be something to tie them all together, something in common.
1: Well, if we come up with that, maybe we got the answer.
2: You see the bunch down at Chief Brown's office when we came in?
1: Yeah.
2: I recognize one of them.
1: Yeah, who?
2: Insurance man. They'll most likely be down here when we get through talking to Chief Brown.
1: What's the figure the thefts have cost him?
2: A little under $47,000.
1: Well, you stand that kind of loss, you'd do some yelling, too, wouldn't you?
2: Suppose. Funny none of the stuff's turned up.
1: Well, it isn't doing them any good unless they sell it. I get it. Burglary Friday. Yeah, it is. Mm-hmm. What's your name? What? No, where are you now? Mm-hmm. All right. No, we'll be right over. Right. Well, maybe we got one.
2: Yeah?
1: Woman says she wants to talk to us about a stolen fur coat. The woman gave the name of Wilda Chandler. She said that she had some information for us and asked us to meet her in a bar at the corner of St. Andrew's Place and Las Palmas Avenue. It took us 23 minutes to get there.
2: See her?
1: No, we'd better ask the bartender.
2: Yeah. Yeah?
1: Is there a Miss Chandler here?
3: Chandler?
1: That's right. She just called. Said to meet her here.
3: Might be her in the back booth. Didn't give no name. Back booth.
1: Thank you.
3: Hey, wait a minute.
2: Yeah.
3: If it's her, your friend, will you do me a favor?
2: What's that?
3: Gotta get her out of here.
2: What do you mean?
3: Get her out of here. All she's been doing is sitting back there playing that song. Playing the song, ordering doubles. We ain't got a girl in here this time of the morning. I gotta carry the orders back to her. Got a lot of other stuff to do.
2: All right, we'll see about it.
3: Well, if you can't get her out, at least talk her into sitting up here at the bar so they don't have to walk. Huh?
2: Yeah, sure.
3: Thanks.
2: Miss Chandler?
4: Sit right down, boy. Been expecting you.
2: This is my partner, Frank Smith. My name's Friday.
4: You just bet you. Glad to meet both of you. Talked to you on the phone, didn't I?
2: Yes, ma'am.
4: Yeah, never forget a name. How about a drink for you two boys?
2: No, ma'am. Thank you.
4: Should have a couple. Seems to make everything a lot better. I may have several more.
2: You said something about some information on some stolen fur coats, all right?
4: Yeah, and I got it. Old Max, he's going to be sorry.
2: Old Max?
4: Hear that on the jukebox? Melancholy mood. Hear it?
2: Yes, ma'am.
4: Our song.
2: Is that right?
4: You just betcha. Old Max, our song. Partner that goes, gone is every joy and inspiration. Tears are all I have to show. No consolation. So old Max left me. Tears in his fur coat.
2: Uh-huh. Who's Max?
4: You all sure you don't want a drink?
2: No, ma'am.
4: Old Max, just the tears in the coat. See? This is it. What do you think of it?
2: Very pretty.
4: That's a lie. It's a lousy coat, and you know it.
2: You want to tell us about the stolen coats, please?
4: Yeah, I've been working for Max almost 2 months, and I just found out. Guess you think that's pretty dumb, huh?
2: Well, maybe if you tell us about it.
4: 2 months. Matter of fact, I just got the message last night, Friday, May 10th, 1:22 a.m., if you want to be exact. That's when I got the message about old Max.
2: Now, look, miss, you called us and said that you had some information on some coats, and I wonder if you'd be kind enough to tell us about it.
4: You just betcha. Would you put this in the jukebox for me? Play number B7, huh?
2: Yes, sir. B7, huh?
4: Yeah, melancholy mood. Old Max and my song. You know what? He's a no good. A real no good.
2: This Max, has he got something to do with the burglaries?
4: You just betcha. Old slick Max, he's a pistol.
2: Yeah.
4: Say, how about a drink?
2: No, thank you.
4: I didn't mean for you, for me.
2: Suppose you tell us about Max and the furs, would you please?
4: If that's the way you want it. Max is a thief.
2: Yes, ma'am.
4: Well, you know him?
2: I don't know.
4: A thief. Worked for him 2 months. Even thinking about marrying him. All the time he's a thief.
2: What's Max's last name?
4: Barrett. Well, thanks for playing the song. It's real nice.
2: That's B7. What about this Max?
4: Tell me how I was going to wear mink. And this is what I end up with.
2: Now, look, Miss Chandler, if you have some information for us, we want to hear it. But we haven't got time to sit here and keep you company.
4: You think it's all a gag, huh? You just think I'm lonely, so I called you. That's what you think, isn't it?
2: Why don't you tell us?
4: Well, it isn't a gag. I can tell you all about the coats. All about them.
2: Yes, ma'am. That's why we're here. Would you go ahead?
4: Well, I'm a hat checker on a restaurant out in the country. It's a good racket. Got the job about 3 months ago. Doing real well at it. Then I meet this Max 2 months ago. Old Max walks in.
2: Yes, ma'am.
4: Gives me the big pitch. How he thinks I'm so pretty. All that kind of stuff, you know?
2: Go ahead.
4: Well, he really piles it on. How he's got a big deal cooking, and as soon as it comes through, him and me's going to get married. Tells me that while he's waiting for the deal to gel, he's selling insurance. Old Max selling insurance. Pretty funny, huh?
2: Mm.
4: Well, he tells me that the hardest thing about selling insurance is the contacts. You know, getting to meet the people who need it. Contacts.
2: Yeah.
4: And that's where I come in. You see, old Max, he doesn't sell insurance on people, not like on their lives. He doesn't sell that kind.
2: Mm-hmm.
4: He sells what they call personal property insurance on things like rings and coats, stuff like that. You with me?
2: Yes, ma'am, so far. Go ahead.
4: Well, he tells me that if I'll help him with his contacts, he'll cut me on his percentage. Says all I have to do is tell him when some woman comes in with a new coat. Her name and address, and he'll go see her and make the sale. Gets me simple. All I gotta do is get the names and addresses.
2: Did you do it?
4: Sure. How dumb can you get? I gave him the names and addresses. I knew there was anything wrong.
2: Can you tell us what names you gave him?
4: I got every one of them. Got them at home. You can have them.
2: When did you find out he wasn't an insurance salesman?
4: Last night, 1:22 a.m. I wasn't feeling so good, so I took off from work. Went by his place. Old Max was just coming in. Got the car parked out by his garage. The backseat is loaded with fur coats, all kind of other stuff. Watches, jewelry. That's when I knew he was a no good. Old Max, a pistol, a real no good.
2: Yes, ma'am. What happened?
4: Well, I asked him about the stuff, where he got it.
2: Yeah?
4: He told me all about it. How he'd been stealing. How all the names I'd been giving him were his sucker list. How as soon as I'd given the information, he'd lift the stuff. All that time. 2 months, and I figured he was an insurance salesman.
1: You know what he's doing with the coats?
4: What?
1: Was he selling them?
4: Sure. He's got a regular order business. You call up and order a blue mink coat. If you want a platinum stole, just call Max. You'll have it.
1: Is he disposing of it here in L.A.?
4: Not old Max. He's too smart for that. Ships the stuff east.
1: Is that right?
4: Didn't I just tell you it was? You just betcha. Max gets an order, and he goes out and he sells it. Then he gets a hold of some young kid and offers him a trip to the east. Maybe Chicago, Detroit, New York. Wherever the delivery's supposed to be made. Gives the kid a plane ticket and sends him on the way.
1: The carrier know what he's doing?
4: Oh, no. Max just gives him a suitcase and tells him where to deliver it.
2: How'd you find out about the operation set up?
4: Old Max, he told me. Said that since I found out, he'd have to cut me in. Give me all the scoop.
1: Merritt ever been arrested?
4: I don't know, maybe.
1: Any close friends in town, do you know?
4: I guess. Never saw none of them myself.
1: You want to show us where he lives?
4: Sure. I want to see him get his. After the way he lied, ain't nothing too bad for him. Oh, Max, a pistol.
2: He sell all the stolen goods?
4: What do you mean?
2: Well, do you know where the stolen coats are and the rest of the things?
4: Must be in his apartment. Can't think of any other place it'd be. Got to be there.
1: Do you know if he's there now?
4: He should be. You don't ever get up before noon. Should be there. I just want to see you get him. Lousiest trick in the world what he did to me.
1: Yeah, what's that?
4: Oh, that time him stealing those coats. All that beautiful mink. Look at this.
1: Yes, ma'am. It's a very pretty coat.
4: I thought so, too. Take a close look. Old Max gave it to me to show he was on the level. Take a good look.
1: Yeah?
4: All that mink, and he gives me rabbit.
1: Before we left the bar, we put in a call to R&I asking if Max Barrett had a police record. The office told us that there was none in our files. We asked that a teletype be sent to George Brereton at the CII office up in Sacramento. We also had the name Wilda Chandler checked. She had no record in Los Angeles. 11:20 a.m., we got Barrett's address from the Chandler woman, and then we called a radio car. The officers took her to the city hall where she could make a full statement. Frank and I drove over to Barrett's apartment. Wilda Chandler had told us that the suspect drove a late model Pontiac sedan. We found the car parked in the garage in the rear of Barrett's address. A preliminary search of the garage and of the car failed to turn up any evidence of the thefts. 11:46 a.m., Frank and I went up to see Barrett.
2: I'll get it.
1: Mm-hmm. Probably still asleep.
2: Mm-hmm.
5: Who is it? I'd
1: like to see you.
5: Just a minute. Yeah?
1: You Max Barrett?
5: Yeah, who are you guys? What do you want?
1: Police officers, we'd like to talk to you.
5: Get out of here, Mr. All right, now come on your feet, Barrett. This is all about, anyway. What are you guys doing breaking in here like this?
1: You want to check the closets, Frank?
5: Frank. You got no right to come in here and do this. What are you looking for? I got nothing to hide.
1: You didn't act that way when we came in, did you?
5: How'd I know you were real cops? You read all the time in the papers how guys say they're cops and then break in and rob people. That's what I thought you were. Only cops.
1: We showed you our identification, didn't we?
5: Well, how'd I know it was real? I've never been mixed up with the law before. How'd I know you were really cops?
1: How about it?
2: Place is clean.
5: Sure, it's clean. What'd you expect to find?
1: All right, come on, get dressed. We're taking you downtown.
5: For what?
1: We want to talk to you.
5: Any talking you got to do, do it here. I'm not going any place with you.
1: You just keep believing that, mister, and I get your clothes on. Come on.
5: What are you arresting me for?
1: Suspicion of burglary.
5: Are you serious?
1: Get dressed.
5: Okay, you take me in, book me. But you're going to be in real trouble, cop, because there's one big problem.
1: Yeah?
5: You can't prove it.
1: We called the office and arranged for a stakeout on Barrett's apartment in the event any of his associates contacted him. We asked his landlady about his friends. She told us that as far as she knew, the suspect was an insurance salesman. She said that he told her that because of his type of business, it would be necessary for him to keep late hours and that he didn't want to be disturbed during the day. We searched his apartment and his garage, but we were unable to turn up any of the stolen merchandise. We took him down to the city hall and got off all station radiograms with special attention to the police departments in Chicago, Detroit, and New York, giving them descriptions of the suspect and of the stolen property. We asked that their pawn shop details check the outlets in their cities. 3:15 p.m. We had Barrett brought to the city hall, and we talked to him in the squad room.
5: Okay, you made the boo-boo. Now, how are you going to get out of it?
2: What do you mean?
5: Well, you've had the chance to check my record. You know I'm clean. How are you going to get out of having me sue you?
1: You got a job.
5: Yeah?
1: Where do you work?
5: I'm an insurance salesman.
1: What's the name of your company?
5: What do you want that for?
1: We want to talk to him.
5: I don't want you calling them. They find out I'm down here. Before I get a chance to tell them about it, I'll lose my job.
1: You kind of got this thing a little mixed up, haven't you?
5: What do you mean?
1: You've been trying to sell us how innocent you are all morning. Yet every time we ask a question, you give us a smart answer. Now, if you haven't got anything to hide, why don't you come off it and tell us the truth for a change?
5: I'm doing that.
1: When?
2: What company you work for?
5: I'm not going to tell you.
2: This rate book we found in your car. That's the one? Great Southwestern Life, that it?
5: Which you call them and find out?
6: We did. They say they never heard of you.
5: Then it isn't them, is it?
6: What are you doing with the rate book?
5: That illegal, too?
6: Where'd you get it?
5: A friend of mine. I like to check the prices of other companies, keep abreast of things.
6: What's the friend's name?
5: You know I'm not going to give you that. Hey, who put you on to me, anyway?
6: You said it yourself. We're not going to tell you.
5: But it was that Wildebrot.
6: Who?
5: Who's playing cozy now? Wilda Chandler. She's the one who told you to pick me up, isn't she?
6: She have a reason to do that?
5: She might think so.
6: Why don't you tell us about it?
5: I tried to help her out, give her the chance to earn some extra money. Told her I'd give her $5 for every prospect she turned over to me who bought some insurance, and it worked good for a while. Then she started boozing it up. Got to be a real lush. Couldn't trust her anymore. She was giving me a list of bad names, making them up. I had to get rid of her.
6: Yeah?
5: Gave her a coat and called it quits.
6: How about these names she gave you? You got a copy of them?
5: No. Turned out they weren't any good, so I threw them away.
6: Frank?
2: Yeah?
6: You got that list?
2: Yeah, here you go.
6: Listen to these. See if they sound like the people Wilda told you about. Pauline Bunnell, Myrtle Briggs, Mrs. Mildred Carlson, Miss Jane Anderson, Alice Beckworth.
5: Why don't you call them and find out?
6: We did. They say they never heard of you.
5: Then it isn't them, is it?
6: What are you doing with the rate book?
5: That illegal, too?
6: Where'd you get it?
5: Friend of mine. I like to check the prices of other companies, keep abreast of things.
6: What's the friend's name?
5: You know I'm not going to give you that. Hey, who put you on to me, anyway?
6: You said it yourself. We're not going to tell you.
5: But it was that Wildebrot.
2: Who?
5: Who's playing cozy now? Wilda Chandler. She's the one who told you to pick me up, isn't she?
6: She have a reason to do that?
5: She might think so.
6: Why don't you tell us about it?
5: I tried to help her out, give her the chance to earn some extra money. Told her I'd give her $5 for every prospect she turned over to me who bought some insurance, and it worked good for a while. Then she started boozing it up. Got to be a real lush. Couldn't trust her anymore. She was giving me a list of bad names, making them up. I had to get rid of her.
6: Yeah?
5: Gave her a coat and called it quits.
6: How about these names she gave you? You got a copy of them?
5: No. Turned out they weren't any good, so I threw them away.
6: Frank?
2: Yeah?
6: You got that list?
2: Yeah, here you go.
6: Listen to these. See if they sound like the people Wilda told you about. Pauline Bunnell, Myrtle Briggs, Mrs. Mildred Carlson, Miss Jane Anderson, Alice Beckworth. How about it? You recognize any of them?
5: She's the one, isn't she?

0: me a list of bad names, making them up. I had to get rid of her.
1: No.
0: Gave her a coat and called it quits.
1: How about these names she gave you? You got a copy of them?
0: No. Turned out they weren't any good, so I threw them away.
1: Frank?
2: Yeah.
1: You got that list?
2: Yeah, here you go.
1: Listen to these. See if they sound like the people Wilda told you about. Pauline Bunnell, Myrtle Briggs, Mrs. Mildred Carlson, Miss Jane Anderson, Alice Beckwith. How about it? You recognize any of them?
0: She's the one, isn't she? Lousy bush. She's the one who told you, isn't she?
2: Recognize the names?
0: Yeah.
2: Every one of those people have had a burglary in their house in the last month. There's a lot more names. Why don't you cop out and tell us the truth?
0: I got nothing to say until I see a lawyer.
3: Joe, see you in a minute.
1: Yeah, Olson, right away. What you got?
0: Kid says his name's Jim Nelson. Picked him up out of Barrett's place.
1: Anything on him?
0: Suitcase. Here it is. Couple of fur coats inside him.
1: What about Nelson?
0: Checked him. Got a record listing 2 burglary arrests, 1 conviction.
1: Where's he now?
0: Got him over in an interrogation room.
1: Who's with him?
0: Rubles.
1: Any trouble?
0: No. Walked in and we took him. Says he wants to see Barrett. Thought maybe you'd want to talk to him first.
1: Yeah, I do. Be right back, Frank.
2: Okay.
0: Let's go.
1: Anything on the coats?
0: Haven't had a chance to check them yet. Brought the Nelson kid right in.
1: Anybody out at Barrett's now?
0: Yeah, we called the team before we left.
1: Okay, thanks. I'll call you.
0: Right.
1: Hi, Rubles. Thanks.
0: All right. Olson, I'll be down the hall if you need anything, Joe.
1: Right, thank you. Your name Nelson, is that right?
0: Yeah.
1: Where'd you get the suitcase?
0: Barrett gave it to me.
1: When?
0: A couple of days ago. I was supposed to take it to Detroit.
1: What happened?
0: I didn't make it. Got to thinking about how he was willing to pay my expenses back there just to take the suitcase. Got to wondering what was so important. Opened the suitcase, and when I saw what was in it, I didn't want any part of it. Tried to give it back to him. Cops picked me up.
1: Mm-hmm. You know where he got the coats?
0: No, I don't want to. Anytime a guy's willing to pay expenses back, he's just to deliver a suitcase. There's something phony about it. I want no part of the action. You know I got a record. I only stood 1 conviction. I'm trying to keep clean. You got Barrett here now?
1: That's right.
0: You going to hold him?
1: Yeah.
0: I'd like to see him for a minute.
1: Why?
0: I'd like to tell him what I thought about the deal he tried to pull. Telling me how he was my friend. All the time getting me to carry the stuff for him. Can you fix it up so I can see him?
1: Yeah. Come on.
0: You going to be able to nail him?
1: We will now.
0: You imagine a guy would pull a stunt like that on his friends? A guy would do that, do about anything.
1: Well, you willing to testify about how Barrett gave you the suitcase?
0: I sure am. I want to see him nailed good.
1: Barrett?
0: Yeah?
1: Turn around here. This friend of yours wants to see you.
0: What are you doing here? Thought I'd be in Detroit by now, didn't you, Max?
4: Just keep your mouth shut. They got nothing on us.
1: Watch him while I get the suitcase ready.
2: Yeah.
1: How about it? You ever see this bag before, Barrett?
0: He should. He gave it to me.
1: Beautiful coat here. Let's take a look at the lining, shall we?
0: I don't know anything about those. A guy sold them to me. I don't know where they came from.
2: How about it?
1: It's right there, initials J.A. You want to tell us now, Barrett? Barrett?
0: Kid, I should have known better than
1: that. Come on,
0: let him go. Let him go. Bust his nuts.
1: Sit down, both
0: of you. Sit down, Barrett. Oh, kid. Going good until he stuck his nose into it. All going good. How lousy can a deal get?
1: Well, I wouldn't worry about it.
0: What?
1: You're going to find out.
5: The story you have just heard is true. The names were changed to protect the innocent.
6: On September 18th, trial was held in Department 97, Superior Court of the State of California, in and for the County of Los Angeles. Max Rudolph Barrett was tried and convicted of burglary in the first degree, 4 counts, and received sentence as prescribed by law. Burglary in the first degree is punishable by imprisonment in the state penitentiary for a period of not less than 5 years. His associates in the burglary ring were tried and convicted of receiving stolen property, which is punishable by imprisonment in the state penitentiary for a period of not more than 10 years. Because of the cooperation she gave authorities in apprehending the suspects, Wilda Noreen Chandler was released from custody.
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0: Ladies and gentlemen, the story you are about to hear is true. The names have been changed to protect the innocent.
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2: Dragnet, the documented drama of an actual crime. For the next 30 minutes, in cooperation with the Los Angeles Police Department, you will travel step by step on the side of the law through an actual case transcribed from official police files. From beginning to end, from crime to punishment, Dragnet is the story of your police force in action.
3: It was Wednesday, August 4th. It was warm in Los Angeles. We were working the day watch out of robbery detail. My partner's Frank Smith. The boss is Chief of Detectives Thad Brown. My name's Friday. We were on our way out from the office, and it was 9:42 a.m. when we got to the Osborne Turkish Bath. Steam room.
4: Hot, isn't it?
3: Yeah. Must be Dell back there.
4: Yeah.
3: Dell?
5: Yeah, who is it?
3: It's Friday and Smith.
5: Oh, I'll be right with you.
3: Okay.
4: Hey, Joe, did you ever have one of these?
3: One of what?
4: Turkish baths. Ever had one?
3: No, I never have.
4: I understand they're great for colds. You just sit there and it burns the germs right out. It's great.
3: You ever have one?
4: No, but Armin, my brother-in-law, he takes them all the time. He tells me about how it does for colds. Next time he has one, I think I'll go with him.
3: Yeah, good idea.
5: Ah, sorry to keep you waiting. We've been having trouble with the boiler. Got to keep a close check on the steam pressure in here.
3: That's okay.
5: Let's get out of here, huh?
3: Oh, it won't make me unhappy. It sure is hot, Del.
5: Come on upstairs. We can talk there.
3: Okay. What do you got for us, Dell?
5: I might not go anyplace, but I thought I ought to fill you guys in on it.
3: Mm-hmm.
5: Fella rolled in here last night. Must have been about 10:30. Nightman's out with a cold, so I had to fill in.
3: A cold?
5: Yeah, some kind of virus or something.
3: Oh, yeah.
5: Come on, we can talk in the office. Sit down, you. Mind if I go over some of these bills while we talk?
3: No, go ahead.
5: Well, this bimbo pulls in here last night, really carrying a load. I registered him and had Jimmy take him upstairs. Guy's kind of loud, you know, rolling all over the place. I wanted to get him upstairs to a room, figuring he'd sack out and we wouldn't hear no more from him.
3: Yeah.
5: Well, he had a different idea. A couple minutes later, he comes downstairs, wants to know what's going on.
3: What do you mean?
5: Wants to know where the steam room is. Says he's not going to sit in the little room all night. He paid for his steam bath. That's what he wants.
3: Yeah.
5: When he starts to talk about his high-powered friends and this dealer out, pull, I kind of figure there's something wrong.
3: He tell you who the friends were?
5: No, not right now. Just mentioned a guy named Bud. Kept talking how Bud was going to be sore at him because he got drunk. Must have said it 100 times, how Bud was going to be real sore. Now, to me like this, Bud is the big man in the deal.
3: I see. No idea what the deal is, though, huh?
5: No, most he said was that when they left town, they were all going to have a lot of money. More money than I'd ever seen.
3: You got the name on this guy?
5: Oh, here's the register here. Let's see. Yeah, you can see right here. Vernon Carmichael, Los Angeles.
3: Didn't give an address, huh?
5: Once he mentioned he had to meet Bud at a hotel down on South Flower. Didn't say which one, though.
3: Well, Flower's a long street, Dell. That doesn't help much. Didn't give any ideas at all of what the deal was going to be, huh?
5: No, must be a good one, though.
3: Why do you say that?
5: Well, when I took him up to his room last night, I could see his clothes hanging on a chair.
3: Yeah.
5: On top of his coat, he had a shoulder holster. Looked like a .45 automatic in it. The way I look at it, the guy that's carrying that kind of muscle is figuring on scoring heavy.
3: Did you make any phone calls while he was here?
5: No.
3: Anybody had the room since he left?
5: No, I told the cleanup man to leave it alone. Figured you'd want to go over it.
3: That's a good idea. What time did he leave this morning?
5: Jimmy says it was about 7:30. I figured sure he'd sleep most of the morning. If I'd have known he was going to leave that early, I'd have called you last night.
3: Mm-hmm. Well, we better take a look at that room, Dell. Might be able to come up with something that'll tell us who he is.
5: I got something else for you.
3: Yeah, what's that?
5: I mentioned this Carmichael to Jimmy last night. Told him that I thought there was something wrong.
3: Yeah?
5: The reason the guy left so early is that he got a call from somebody. Guess it's the guy that picked him up.
3: Did this Jimmy see who it was?
5: No, did the next best thing, though.
3: Yeah, what's that?
5: Got the license number of the car.
3: A.M. We got in touch with Leighton Prince, and Harlan Stahl sent a crew out to go over the room. Frank put in a call to the record bureau, and he had the name Vernon Carmichael checked. There was no record on anyone answering the description that we'd gotten from the manager of the Turkish Baths. In addition, a radiogram was sent to the Department of Motor Vehicles in Pennsylvania, asking for all available information on the owner of the car bearing the license number that we'd been given. 11:30 a.m. Harlan Stahl's crew finished checking the room, and they told us that they'd been able to lift a complete set of clean fingerprints from a water glass. They were photographed and classified. In checking our files, there was no record of the prints. They were forwarded to George Breton up at Sacramento to CII and to the FBI in Washington, D.C. 2 days passed. On Friday, August 6th, we got the word from DMV in Pennsylvania that the car was registered to a Howard Nielsen. The radiogram also gave us a description of the car and the registered owner's address in Pittsburgh. On receipt of this information, we got in touch with the police department in Pittsburgh and found that Howard Bud Nielsen had a misdemeanor record. Late Friday afternoon, the kickback from Washington, D.C. arrived with the information that the fingerprints found in the room at the Turkish Bath were those of Vernon Carmichael. His record listed arrests for petty theft and robbery in Pennsylvania. He'd been brought to trial, but he'd been acquitted. Both men were well known to the police department in Pittsburgh as hoodlums. On Saturday morning, the mugshots of both Nielsen and Carmichael arrived. 10:15 a.m. We met with Lieutenant Jack Smyers, and we decided that the information, coupled with the records of the two men, made the incident worth investigation. The mugshots of the pair were copied, and a canvas of the hotels on South Flower Street was started in an attempt to find the residence of the suspects. The search went on for another 2 days without results. Monday, August 9th, 11:47 a.m., Frank and I got back to the office from communications.
6: You know, we're going to feel pretty silly if Carmichael and Nielsen are already back there.
3: Yeah, I know.
6: Beginning to look like the tip from Dell about the hotel on Flower was off, huh?
3: Yeah. Still a lot of places to check, though.
7: Friday?
3: Yeah.
7: We got it for you.
3: What?
7: Carmichael and Nielsen. We found the hotel.
3: At 10:30 that morning, officers Murphy and Rafferty had gotten the first affirmative answer to their questions about the suspects. A room clerk in a small hotel at the corner of South Flower Street and Bunker Hill Avenue had recognized the mugshots of Carmichael and Nielsen. Further questioning brought out the name of the third man in the trio. He was identified as Ernest Hunter. A check of the name through our records netted us no new information on him, and the name and the description was forwarded again to Brereton up at CII in Sacramento and again to Pittsburgh for possible identification. In talks with Lieutenant Smyers and Chief of Detectives Thad Brown, it was decided to keep the man under 24-hour surveillance. Three additional teams of men from robbery detail were assigned to the duty. For the next 7 days, the three men were under constant watch. Their habits were regular, their movements during the day followed the same general pattern. The kickback on Ernest Hunter disclosed no criminal record. At the end of the first week of watching the men, it was decided that the next step in the operation was to place a microphone in their room so that we might be able to monitor their conversations. Frank and I got in touch with the sound crew at the crime lab, and we made arrangements with them. The necessary permits were obtained from the Federal Communications Commission, and the listening equipment itself was ready. We made arrangements with radio car officers to pick up the suspects for investigation. The sound crew, Frank and I, along with Murphy and Rafferty, stood by for word that the trio was in custody. Tuesday night, 9:40 p.m.
6: Should be getting word pretty quick.
3: Yeah.
8: Red 2 to Red 1. Red 2 to Red 1. Come in, Red 1.
3: Yeah. Red 1 to Red 2. Come in, Red 2.
8: Any word yet? Over.
3: No, not yet.
8: We're all set. The manager's apartment.
9: Monitored outpost 1. Monitored outpost 1. Come in, outpost 1.
6: Sounds like they got him.
3: Yeah, you want to take it?
6: Yeah.
3: Stand by, Red 3.
6: Outpost 1 to monitor. Outpost 1 to monitor. Go ahead.
9: Monitor to outpost 1. Information received that suspects are in custody. Repeat, suspects are in custody. Acknowledge.
6: Outpost 1 to monitor. Outpost 1 to monitor. Message received. Outpost 1 out.
3: You heard it. Now. Red 1 to Red 2 and Red 3. Red 1 to Red 2 and Red 3. You read me, Red 2 and 3?
8: Red 2 to Red 1. Read you. Red 3 to Red 1. Receiving clearly.
3: Red 1 to Red 3. Suspects are now in custody. Proceed with installation of listening equipment. Over.
8: Roger, Red.
3: Red 3, please keep contact.
9: Will do, Red 1. Red 3 out.
3: Red 1 to Red 2. Come in, Red 2.
8: Red 2 to Red 1.
3: Murph, can you see the suspect's apartment from where you are?
8: Not good, Joe. It's down the hall and around the corner. First door. Over.
3: Red 1 to Red 3. Come in, Red 3.
9: Red 3 to Red 1.
3: Are you in the apartment yet?
9: Yeah, Joe. We're just starting to install the bug.
3: Is there a radio in the room?
9: Yeah, a small table model. It's on the nightstand next to the bed.
3: Can you fix that before you leave?
9: Yeah, I'll pull one of the wires so it won't work.
3: Good. Where are you putting the bug?
9: We're landing under the edge of the carpet near the door to the kitchen. Should be able to pick up the whole room from there.
3: Well, there's nothing to do now until we get it finished, huh?
4: Yeah. We got the recorder all set up?
3: Yeah, it's in the room. Sound crew came in this afternoon and made the installation on it.
4: Mm-hmm.
3: You know how to work it?
4: Yeah,
3: I think so. Jack checked me out. It was pretty simple. Just like playing a piano. Press a key and away it goes.
4: Well, I hope you got it. I've always had trouble with them. Last time out, I wanted to rewind one of the spools and listen to something. Ended up erasing everything we had.
3: Yes, I remember that very well.
4: I was afraid you would.
9: Red 3 to Red 1. Red 3 to Red 1. Come in, Red 1.
3: It's the sound crew.
4: Yeah.
3: Red 1 to Red 3.
9: Has completed installation. We're leaving the apartment.
3: Have you seen anybody in the halls?
9: No, all clear. We've had more than our share of luck on this one, Joe.
3: Now, let's hope it holds out. p.m. The installation of the listening equipment was completed, and Frank and I, along with Officer Pat Murphy, took up our positions in the room we intended to use as a monitoring post. Officer Rafferty went back to the city hall and told them that we'd finished and we were ready to have the suspects released. In the meantime, Carmichael, Nielsen, and Hunter had been fingerprinted and mugged. A search of their persons had failed to reveal any incriminating evidence, and the time that they'd been held had allowed us to make the necessary installation. After the trio had been released, we received information that they were proceeding toward the hotel. Frank, Murphy, and I waited for them at the monitor post to come into their room. 12:35 a.m.
4: That's them.
3: Get the recorder, huh?
4: Right.
3: You want to take care of the log, Frank?
4: Yeah. See, it's 12:36 a.m.
3: That's it.
10: Roger, dear boy. Just wanted to ask a few questions, that's all. That's what you think. They had a reason. You're so smart, you tell me why.
11: Oh, shut up. Will you, Carmichael? You weren't such a big man when he started asking you the questions all the time, saying how he was going to tell them all.
10: Why don't you shut your
11: mouth? When you got cranked up in that Turkish bath, that's probably what tipped him.
10: What tip? A couple of uniformed cops stopped us on a routine investigation. They got nothing. Anything else you think you'd let us go? Well, do you? You think you'd let us go?
11: Oh, why don't you dry up? Hunter?
10: Yeah?
11: Turn on the radio, will you? Get some music?
10: Yeah.
11: And next time you get tanked, come back here. I've got the roaming all over town. That's why they picked us up. You said something.
10: What'd I say? You know what I said, huh, do you? You being a big man, you tell me what I said to them. They picked me up. Go ahead, tell me.
11: You said something. I don't know what it was, but just shut up your mouth.
10: Hey, Hunter, what's the matter with the radio? I thought you'd turn it off.
11: I'm fine,
10: dude.
11: Keep broken. Don't worry.
10: Doesn't make any difference.
11: I'm going to hit the sack.
10: Nice, baby. Shut for a while.
11: You open your mouth anymore, you got more trouble you can handle.
10: That's the way it looks to you.
11: Yeah. Now, you guys don't shut up, I'm going to throw one of you out of here. Now, shut up and get some sleep. Good night.
10: Good night.
11: Still must be got the radio on the bitch.
3: And that's the way it went for the next 5 days. When the men were in the room, they argued continually. They talked about the deal they were working on, but from their conversation, there was no way of learning what they planned. When they left the room, they were constantly under surveillance, but their movements were routine. They took their meals in the same restaurant. They went to movies. They sat in bars, always together. During the time they were out of the apartment, they made no local contacts. They received no telephone calls. They made none. We knew that they were planning something, but there was no way of knowing what it was. All conversation in the room was recorded and listened to over and over again in the hope that we could come up with some kind of a lead. But the time spent in replaying the recordings netted us nothing. From what they'd said, we figured that whatever they were planning would take place on either Tuesday, August 17th, or on Wednesday, August 18th. On Tuesday, three-way cars were assigned to the streets in front of the hotel, but the suspects acted as usual. On Wednesday, they didn't leave their room. Frank, Murphy, and I continued to wait. On the streets outside, three other teams of men were standing by in undercover cars. 9:30 p.m. That's their telephone. Get the recorder, Murph.
7: Yep.
3: 9:31 p.m.
7: Yeah.
10: Copy on it. Right. Hey, how are we going to know you? Yeah. Mm-hmm. Yeah, I got it right. Hey, who was that? The time back?
12: Yeah. It was the stuff just got in. We're supposed to pick it up right away.
10: Oh, looks like maybe we got to work now.
12: Thank you soon for me. Let's go.
3: That's it.
10: Come on, let's get
3: out. I'll get it out. Outpost 1, the units 1K89, 1K88, 1K87. Suspects are leaving room. Suspects are leaving room. Outpost 1 out. All right, let's go.
4: I wish we knew what it was.
7: Sounds like it might be narcotics.
3: Well, it could be. Doesn't make a lot of difference, does it?
4: Yeah.
3: At least we know it's something. By the time we got to the street, the suspects were getting into their car and pulling away from the curb. Frank Murphy and I got to our car and followed them. They drove down South Flower to the corner of Palm Drive and turned left. Three blocks further, they pulled into a gas station and apparently asked directions. They turned south on Broadway and drove about a mile. At Santa Barbara Avenue, they turned left again and drove three blocks. They stopped and parked the car in front of a small bar. We informed the other units of the activity and asked them to stand by in the area. Carmichael got out of the car and entered the bar. Murphy left us and entered the bar after him. Carmichael returned in a few minutes with another man. The two of them got back into the car and they talked. At the end of that time, all four of the men got out of the automobile, and then they entered the bar. Shortly after that, Carmichael, Nielsen, and Hunter walked out of the place. Carmichael was carrying a small package wrapped in plain brown paper and tied with a string. The fourth man wasn't with him. Frank and I got out of our car and approached the men as they stood talking. All right, hold it up, police officers. Over there. Put your hands up on that wall.
5: What's going on?
3: Get your hands up there. Frank, you want to check in the package?
7: Yeah.
3: Keep your hands on that wall.
5: Lousy deal. I hope you're happy, Carmichael. I hope you're real happy.
4: What are you talking about?
5: I've got to lay this one to you. You really took care of this.
3: Stand still and keep quiet. How about it, Frank?
7: I don't know.
3: What do you mean?
7: Where's money? $20 bills. Must be $15,000, $20,000 worth.
3: Where?
7: As far as I can tell, it's good.
3: Well, where's that put us?
7: Well, there's $20,000 here.
3: Yeah.
7: Let's find out where they got it.
2: 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What is the effect on these people from smoking Chesterfield? No adverse effects to the nose, throat, and sinuses, says the doctor. Consider Chesterfield's record with these smokers, with millions of other smokers throughout America. Another good reason for you to change to Chesterfield. Regular or king size, Chesterfield is best for me, best for you.
3: Ten o two a.m. The four suspects were taken into custody and removed to the city hall for interrogation. We got in touch with the Secret Service and asked them to come over to the office to check on the currency. The agent arrived and, after looking at the money, pointed out several minute mistakes that had been made in the engraving of the plates. He went on to explain, however, that this particular printing was one of the best that he'd ever seen. He told us that the paper used in the bills would be analyzed and that we'd receive copies of the reports as soon as they were finished. 12:14 a.m. While Murphy, Rafferty, and the Secret Service man questioned Nielsen in the interrogation room, Frank and I talked to Carmichael in the squad room. We questioned him for